0: some of those prices are going up.
1: ABC's Elizabeth Schulze. Computer chip company Global Foundries Incorporated says plans to open two factories in Malta, New York, financed by an investment of up to $21 billion from Japan. According to a study published in JAMA Pediatrics, 1 in 16 surveyed reported moderate to severe anxiety, and nearly two-thirds are also battling depression.
2: We talk a lot about depression, but I don't think we talk enough about anxiety. And anxiety is actually the most common psychiatric disorder in teens. And for anyone who's suffered from anxiety, it is the constant fear, worry, what-ifs, self-doubt, criticism. It is crippling.
1: ABC News Chief Medical Correspondent Dr. Tara Narula says medical professionals need to screen for teen anxiety more often. Dave Packer, ABC News.
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4: 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A new report was released today. The details coming up.
5: It's 5:04.
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5: Here's Karen Trombley.
6: On the Valley Freeway in Kent, a crash is blocking your 167 southbound on-ramp from 84th. You're heavy on the approach. Also on the Valley Freeway, 167 northbound right before 405, a crash in your left lane has traffic solid from right before 180th. You got just under 42 minutes, Tacoma south to Olympia on I-5 and Tukwila into Tacoma. You're looking at 52 minutes as you make your way northbound I-5 into Seattle. You're heavy in pockets from after Michigan Street to I-90 and then before and through the work zone over the Ship Canal Bridge with only your two left lanes open. You're looking at 37 minutes northbound Shoreline to Everett. And your ride on 405 southbound Bellevue to Renton, you're looking at 36 minutes. You're looking at a total closure of 405 northbound and between Southeast 8th Street and 4th Street Friday through Monday. Off the freeway, a crash just cleared 161 northbound right near 132nd. You're still slow with it in the Northwest News Radio Traffic Center. I'm Karen Trombley.
4: Partly sunny skies for, what is it, about 90 minutes?
5: Something like that. 623.
4: So, yeah, you don't have much sunshine left, so enjoy it. Tomorrow, though, partly to mostly sunny, highs near 70. Sunshine Friday, highs in the low 70s. Friday is going to be a nice, warm, unseasonably warm day, but then the rain returns on Saturday. Taking a look at conditions around the Sound, it looks like we've got some sunshine, 63 in Everett. SeaTac Airport, mostly sunny and 66. Bremerton, sunny and 64. Tacoma, sunshine, 65, sunny and 66 in downtown Seattle.
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5: Aaron Wright has the afternoon off. Jeff Pochula is in today. Washington shed an estimated 15,400 payroll jobs in September, even as unemployment fell to 4.8%. Over the past year, the labor force, people working or looking for work, has fallen by nearly 12,000. Chief labor economist Annalise Vance Sherman says the workforce has been losing momentum.
7: It's not really been growing. In fact, it's been decreasing a little bit over time.
5: But employment among residents rose slightly in September, so the lower jobless rate is not solely explained by people leaving the workforce.
4: New analysis of job openings shows those looking for work across the West Coast need some patience. Right now, within Washington, Oregon, and California, there are nearly 1.4 million unemployed people, but only 878,000 jobs that are open. It's the worst in California, where with Washington ranked second and Oregon third, according to this new analysis of Labor Department numbers. Study also finds Washington's hiring rate is just 2.8%, suggesting employers are bringing on workers at a relatively slow pace.
5: So what's happening with the Northwest Ice Processing Center in Tacoma? Is it up for sale? The state's congressional delegation wants to know. It's privately owned by Geo Group and is contracted to the federal government, but that contract expires October 27th. Last August, Homeland Security published a report for proposals to buy existing centers in several cities, including right here near Seattle. In the document, ICE says it's considering buying one or more existing sites. The Seattle Times reports contractors are asked to submit two bids, one for running a center and one for both running and providing the facility. In response, 11 congressional Democrats have sent a letter to ICE officials for clarification on their plans.
4: As the Trump administration cuts funding for domestic violence services, a local city council member announces a new campaign to grow services in Seattle. Northwest News Radio's Lillian James has details.
8: At Seattle City Hall, Councilmember Alexis Mercedes Rank announced the Seattle Stands with Survivors Every Step campaign. The initiative is a multi-year effort to grow investment in gender-based violence services.
9: We are asking for $8 million in ongoing funding in the 2027-2028 budget for survivor services, accountability and justice, and prevention investments.
8: That money would go towards three areas: accountability for abusers and justice for survivors, direct survivor services, and prevention.
9: And as federal funding for housing vouchers and survivor shelters gets clawed back, we'll expand rental assistance and rapid rehousing, because no one should have to choose between an abusive home and no home at all.
8: Rink points to an ongoing domestic violence and sexual assault crisis within the county and around the country. She will submit her proposal next week, and formal briefings on the potential amendments will take place beginning on October 27th. Lillian James, Northwest News Radio.
5: Evergreen Public Schools is part of a settlement topping $49 million over a Vancouver teenager's starvation death. Years before Karen Adams Franks died in 2020, his brother told a school bus driver the boys were being denied food. The driver told a teacher who testified he notified school counselors. The family's lawsuit alleged school employees failed to report suspected abuse. Oregon Public Broadcasting reports Evergreen disputes that, saying employees made required reports. Carrion's caregivers were convicted of homicide by abuse.
4: Northwest News Time, 5:10.
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5: Smart home accessories are hot, constantly coming to market, including new products from Apple. But with so many devices being connected to the internet, examples of that connectivity getting compromised are on the rise. Including this example, ABC's Mike DeBusky shares with Brad Milkey.
10: This is a really big kind of wake-up call. That's the word that the French finance minister used to describe this cyber attack.
11: French officials said a string of refrigerators had been infiltrated and manipulated so that their temperatures went well over 100 degrees Fahrenheit.
10: What happened here was that hackers got into the refrigeration systems of a bunch of older model smart refrigerators, right? Refrigerators that are connected to the internet that can adjust their temperature. And what these hackers did was they basically overheated these refrigerators, causing a lot of this food to spoil.
11: Now, this did not exactly mean French people were at risk of starving, but this was significant. The country's finance minister said an attack on grocery stores like this strikes at the very heart of the country's food supply. And it comes as more and more of our everyday appliances are connected in some way to the internet.
10: The smart home space does not have the greatest reputation when it comes to the cybersecurity of these things.
11: Now, in recent years, whenever I hear people expressing concern about cybersecurity for our smart home devices, I'm often like, all right, can we relax? Like, no one wants to hijack your blinds or your ceiling fans. But what if you're talking about your oven or the locks on your front door? Mike says that's one reason for security concerns. The other is that your average home appliance just lasts longer than your average computer does. Meaning, if you get a smart fridge, you're not going to stop using it just because the company is no longer updating its software. That's apparently what happened here. The Danish company behind the update says their newer models weren't affected, but they are now working with customers that were. This incident does not mean you'll rely less on your home network in the future, though. If anything, the opposite's true.
10: The next step here is something that we've talked about extensively, and it's AI, right? When Apple pulled the wraps off its new smart home technology on Tuesday, one of the big selling points for all this stuff was the new Siri AI feature.
11: Mike says usually when Apple is talking about AI, it's talking about your phone figuring out what emails will matter most to you and then proactively raising them to the top of the pile.
10: The problem with this is that, as we've seen pretty extensively in the last several months and weeks, attacks, AI can go pretty wrong. And that's one thing if it's in your phone and it's sending off an erroneous text message or an email. It's quite a different thing if it's hooked up to, for example, your home thermostat, as a lot of these things are, and it turns off the heat in the middle of winter, or your garage door if it hallucinates and accidentally opens your door when you're not home. Well, that's a real big concern.
11: In fact, this week, the head of the AI firm Anthropic said we might just be months away from some models being able to copy versions of themselves onto the electronic devices in homes, meaning instead of running exclusively from data centers, tiny versions of these programs could be run on the tiny computers we're all running all the time. That would make them a lot tougher to shut down, unless, I suppose, you're okay just shutting off your fridge for a few days.
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4: 514, let's get a check of the roads, and I would imagine things are starting to heat up.
6: Yes, especially on the Valley Freeway northbound, right before 405, a crash in your left lane. You're pretty much parked from before 180th on the way on the Valley Freeway in Kent. Your 167 southbound on ramp from 84th is closed with a crash. As you make your way into Tacoma from Tukwila, you're looking at 52 minutes and just under 42 minutes southbound I-5, Tacoma to Olympia. Tacoma Narrows Bridge, you're clear. And as you make your way on 405 northbound Bellevue to Linwood, you're looking at 52 minutes. Southbound Bellevue to Renton, you're looking at just about 35 minutes. A total closure of northbound 405 this weekend with construction southeast 8th Street to 4th Street Friday through Monday. As you make your way out of Seattle to Everett on I-5, you're looking at an hour in southbound I-5 shoreline to Seattle. You're looking at 38 minutes. Northbound is heavier in pockets from after Michigan Street and north through the work zone over the Ship Canal Bridge. And your 520 west bridge, your heavy midspan to I-5, I-90 in between 405 and I-5, you're looking at less than 25 minutes in the Northwest News Radio Traffic Center. I'm Karen Trombley.
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12: Happy Wednesday, everybody. Getting over hump day with a warm-up as we head into Thursday and Friday. Overnight lows will get chilly, dropping into the low 40s by dawn, especially in the South Sound, and could see some areas of fog developing. But lots of blue sky and sunshine will carry us into the 70s, even close to 80 for the next couple of afternoons before the October rain returns to change up the forecast on Saturday. In the Come Before Weather Center, I'm meteorologist Shannon O'Donnell.
4: Sunshine 66 in downtown Seattle.
5: We're getting ready for Thursday night football. It's just a day away now.
4: About 24 hours.
5: Yeah, really, like really close. The Seahawks are going to be in Denver playing the Broncos Thursday night. Of course, that's on Amazon Prime for primetime football. And our picks that we were going through earlier, Lillian James said that the Seahawks are going to win 7-0. Seattle's own Jeff Pogula picked the Hawks 21-17. I think that's a very reasonable guess. And I just went to really stir the pot with a 32-29 Seattle victory.
4: You stirring the pot? Never would have guessed. Turning to hockey, Kraken took a 2-0 lead over winless Philadelphia into the third period, but the Flyers fought back, pull even at 2-2, and at the end of regulation, after goalless overtime, two sides found themselves in a shootout. John Forslund of the Kraken Hockey Network takes it from there.
13: Bobby McMahon races in with a head of steam, and he scores! Hey, what do you say? Bobby McMahon gets it done. The Kraken win the shootout.
4: You know, maybe it was because I played as a goaltender that I don't like shootouts. That could be my bias.
5: You were a goalie?
4: I was a goalie.
5: Wow. Yeah. Okay, the more you know.
4: Not a very good one, but I was a goalie nonetheless.
5: That's why emphasis is were.
4: Exactly. The Kraken win 3-2, their third road win in a row, and improved to 5-2 overall. Bobby McMahon had a goal in the regulation time. Kraken continue their five-game road trip tomorrow in Tampa.
5: And one baseball game on tap underway in the National League for the championship series. Right now, Milwaukee is leading that series by 2-0, and they are leading the Dodgers by a score of 1-0 in the bottom of the first at Chavez Ravine. It's 5:18.
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5: Revive I-5 work on the Ship Canal Bridge will still be happening.
14: Do we really need to shut down half the northbound freeway?
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16: That means you've only got 2 lanes across the Ship Canal Bridge.
14: It's long overdue work on one of the busiest bridges in the region.
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5: Thanks for joining us for the Northwest Afternoon News. I'm Scott Carty. Aaron Wright is off today, and Jeff Bojala joins us here. It's 5:21.
4: Washington and Finland expanding a partnership meant to connect their maritime energy and technology industries. Governor Ferguson and Finnish Ambassador Lena Kaisa-Mikkola signed the agreement Tuesday in Seattle. Seeks to connect smaller companies with suppliers and investors and encourage research partnerships, including opportunities involving shipbuilding and quantum computing. No specific projects or funding sources were announced.
5: The 17-year-old Fall City boy accused of killing his family will be tried in adult court. That decision was made earlier today by a King County Superior Court judge. According to Como News, prosecutors have argued adult court will address both the teenager's needs and community safety. The suspect faces 5 counts of aggravated murder and 1 count of attempted murder after his parents and 3 siblings were killed in 2024.
4: The Cornell 7 makes national headlines for the alleged assault at a college frat house. But as Northwest News Radio's Austin Smith explains, the problem is also much closer to home.
20: Student who Lawyers in the case of a UW frat student who was sexually assaulted say there are parallels to draw here. In a news release this week saying, quote, when sexual abuse makes national news, no one wants to imagine it close to home. But our lawsuit shows what allegedly happened at Cornell isn't confined to that campus alone, end quote. Reported by The Daily, a man who raped a girl at Pi Kappa, a university-recognized frat, had a history of sexual assault leading to a restraining order on his record. Despite this, lawyers say he was allowed to attend university and frat events, all about getting drunk with women. That man pleaded guilty, now holding a felony charge, but attorneys are raising a bigger question. Is a campus responsible for allowing a known predator to freely roam their campus? UW says no, because the restraining order was over by the time he was admitted. Lawyers say yes, the Greek system is a revenue stream and a perk for the campus, therefore the campus must protect its students. The answer ultimately is up to a King County Superior Court judge. Also

0: and a bad conduct discharge from the Army.
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3: Well, we are looking at an hour ride as you make your way in northbound from Seattle to Everett. Just under an hour on northbound 405 Bellevue to Linwood with the Wednesday drive. On the Valley Freeway, 167 northbound before 405, a crash in your left lane has you solid from before 180th on the way. Also in Kent, there's a crash blocking the 167 southbound on-ramp from 84th. And as you make your way southbound, Tukwila into Tacoma, you're looking at a 43-minute ride in the Northwest News Radio Traffic Center. I'm Karen Trombley.
0: Enjoy the sunshine now for just barely about an hour left of it before sunset. We'll have clouds tonight, low near 50, and then getting ready for a partly sunny Thursday ahead, pushing near 70 degrees. Expecting some rain coming in on Saturday. Right now, 64 degrees in downtown Seattle at Northwest News Radio.
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1: Would you call Garth Brooks classic country?
0: Yeah, I would.
1: When I think classic country, I'm thinking like 70s, 60s. Like,
0: what do you think oldies songs are now, though?
1: Yeah, that's true. I am old, I guess. Mm-hmm. But Garth Brooks rolling into Seattle, adding two dates to his tour. He'll be at Climate Pledge November 13th and 14th. The tickets going on sale Friday, October 23rd. And a shameless plug, our sister station 101.5 Hank FM. We'll be giving away tickets.
0: I don't find that very shameless. Netflix laying off about 1,000 employees. That's 6% of its workforce. CNBC reports most of the impacted employees work in product, tech, HR, and legal. Last month, Netflix CEO Ted Sarandos said the company is not growing as fast as he wants. Netflix expected to report quarterly earnings tomorrow. We'll pass those along. It's 5:26.
2: 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I'm Libby Kay. I'll keep an eye on the trouble spots and help you find the route to work that gets you there the fastest. 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
7: ABC News, I'm Dave Packer. Ukraine says its U.S.-made Starlink terminals, built by Elon Musk's SpaceX, which helped control its defensive and offensive drones, were throttled back as Kyiv endured a second consecutive night of missile attacks.
8: There are growing concerns in Ukraine that the U.S. has now stopped sharing vital intelligence, the kind of intelligence that helps intercept Russian attacks, and that Elon Musk's Starlink satellite system is being restricted for Ukrainian forces.
7: ABC's Ian Pannell. The Justice Department sent letters today to state and local election officials in California threatening legal action over a list of alleged non-citizen voters that the Trump administration claims were sent mail-in ballots for the upcoming midterms. Media tracking firm Ad Impact says as of today, advertisers have spent $10 billion on campaign ads this election cycle, making this the most expensive political season since the 2018 midterms. And there's still 20 more days to go. This is ABC News.
6: 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Here's Scott Carty and Darren Reich with a quick review of our top local stories.
9: It's 5:31 at Northwest News Radio. Thanks for joining us for the Northwest Afternoon News. On your ride home, I'm Scott Carty. Aaron writes off today. Jeff Pogula is in.
10: Washington lost an estimated 15,400 payroll jobs in September, even as unemployment fell to 4.8%. The Employment Security Department says job growth over the past year nearly flat.
9: Whether Tacoma's ICE detention center will be sold to the federal government is the subject of a congressional inquiry. The 13 Democratic House members want answers by October 27th amid concerns that federal ownership could interfere with state oversight.
10: A settlement worth more than $49 million will resolve a lawsuit over a Vancouver teenager's starvation death. His family's attorneys accused state agencies and school employees of overlooking warnings of abuse, while Evergreen Public Schools disputes the allegations that its employers failed to make the required report.
9: The city of Seattle could be making $8 million available for services for domestic violence and sexual assault survivors under a budget proposal presented by City Council member Alexis Mercedes Rink. She says that money would help stabilize and expand support programs, including legal assistance. That funding not yet approved. It's 5:33.
10: Now to some stories you haven't heard yet this hour. Two senators are calling on the Department of Education's grant funding policy indefensible, and they're accusing the Trump administration of withholding critical resources. Senators Patty Murray of Washington and Tammy Baldwin of Wisconsin say the department's expanded use of front-loading grants is dramatically reducing the number of communities receiving aid. The senators estimate that $630 million is being withheld across 35 grant programs, potentially eliminating more than 1,000 grants for things like literacy, mental health, and teacher training. They're demanding Education Secretary Linda McMahon immediately reverse what they call a deeply misguided policy that defies congressional intent.
9: A local school board approves a settlement with a religious organization.
11: LifeWise Academy is a nonprofit that runs optional Bible education classes in Everett that takes children out of school during lunch and recess periods. In 2025, it sued the Everett School District alleging free speech violations as its request to take part in a community fair was denied. Also of the district keeping a burdensome permission slip policy. The district denies many of the allegations, also saying in other cases its actions were reasonable. The Everett Herald reports the district will pay $275,000 in the settlement, but does not admit any wrongdoing. Eric Heintz, Northwest News Radio.
10: 534.
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5: Got a crash in Bothell, southbound 405 right before 522 in your left lane with you heavy on the approach. As you make your way southbound on 405 Bellevue to Renton, Wednesday Drive giving you a 39-minute ride on the Valley Freeway in Kent. A crash is blocking your 167 southbound on-ramp from 84th Avenue. You're heavy on the approach. In the southbound, there is a crash on 16 West near Union Avenue, taking away your two right lanes, and you're backed up for about less than 10 minutes behind it. A 39-minute south on I-5 Tacoma to Olympia. Tukwila south into Tacoma, you're looking at 41 minutes. And if you're heading to the airport, Federal Way north to SeaTac, 20 minutes. Seattle to SeaTac, less than 25. Out of Seattle to Everett, you're looking at 53 minutes. North on I-5, you're heavy in pockets as you make your way before and through the work zone over the Ship Canal Bridge. And you're looking at 34 minutes as you make your way southbound shoreline to Seattle on I-5 in the Northwest News Radio Traffic Center. I'm Karen Trombley.
9: It is a beautiful night out there. The sun is wrapping it up for the day. Some clouds tonight, a low near 50 degrees, and then getting ready for partly sunny, 70 degrees for your Thursday. Friday looking pretty good as well. Saturday could be some rain, but then by Sunday we start to clear up once again. 64 downtown Seattle at Northwest News Radio.
10: It's 5:35. The National Oceanic and Atmospheric Administration has released its national report on large whale entanglements. And as Northwest News Radio's Lillian James reports, the numbers aren't looking good for Washington.
12: According to the report, there were 76 confirmed entanglements last year, and nearly 80% of those happened across four states. Washington is one of them, along with California, Alaska, and Hawaii. Overall, reports were up over 50% from 2024, according to the Washington State Standard, and nearly half of the entanglements involved fishing gear. However, the remaining cases that could not be directly attributed to fishing are still likely to be related. In total, Washington had 9 of these 76 confirmed reports. Responders fully freed 2, partially freed 1, 4 broke free on their own, 1 died, and 1 is believed to still be entangled. Lillian James, Northwest News Radio.
9: The hometown Kraken are going to see a real familiar logo everywhere they go this season and beyond. We thought for sure it was going to be the Northwest News Radio logo, but no such luck. Seattle-based Expedia is now the official travel partner for the National Hockey League in North America. The NHL didn't announce any financial terms Tuesday, but they say a multi-year deal will allow fans just like you to coordinate your travel to regular season games and the Stanley Cup playoffs with Expedia. Of course, hockey fans will also see Expedia on digital dasher boards around the NHL rinks and be featured during the NHL All-Star Weekend, Winter Classic, and all the other major NHL events.
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13: New research from the University of Washington finds dogs with a form of dementia develop the same kind of abnormal protein clumps in their brains as people with Alzheimer's. This new finding comes from UW Medicine and Colorado State University researchers who examined the brain tissue from 24 pet dogs. Scientists say the findings could help them better understand how dementia develops and eventually lead to new treatments for both dogs and people. Unlike lab mice, dogs can develop dementia naturally. They share our environment, which may offer important clues about the disease. The research was published in the journal Dementia. Denise Whitaker, Northwest News Radio.
9: Two Northwest originals come together in one very, very comfy fleece just in time for winter. Northwest News Radio's Brian Calvert gives us the garments and the airport.
14: Not the airport itself, but the legendary floor covering at Portland International Airport.
15: We're having fun with that. We enjoy the things that we see tweeted out and posted on Facebook.
14: Spokesperson Steve Johnson says it seems like everyone traveling through PDX snaps a picture of their shoes on the carpet. The design is meant to mimic what the airport looks like at night on an air traffic control screen. There are all kinds of souvenirs at the airport mimicking the carpet, but now Columbia Sportswear is combining that iconic carpet with its line of Helvetia fleeces, and voila! Only this one's already up in smoke. Posted on Columbia's website less than a day, both men's and women's models are sold out. Brian Calvert, Northwest News Radio.
10: Northwest News Time, 5:38, coming up on 5:39. Safety measures at amusement parks being called into question after a man died after being ejected from the Goliath roller coaster at Six Flags in Georgia. The rider, identified as 42-year-old Hassam Kareem, was thrown out of the seat and other riders injured. Six Flags closed the ride indefinitely and temporarily closed a handful of similar rides. Roller coaster expert Brian Avery tells ABC News, even though the investigation is ongoing, the rider's weight may have been a factor.
16: It's possible. Weight is obviously a factor when it comes to amusement rides and devices, much like height is. Oftentimes in most parks, though, we don't have a method to measure for weight. So a posted sign at the entrance of an amusement ride or device might list what the weight requirements are, but sometimes those go unread or unseen.
6: Beyond the headlines, this is in-depth coverage on Northwest News Radio.
9: He is in Montana tonight. President Donald Trump is continuing a campaign blitz across several states that are historically safe havens for Republican candidates, but unexpectedly tight races have GOP strategists on edge.
17: And now some reports say top GOP campaign officials are rethinking where to spend their campaign money, as some of the races they expected to win don't appear to be going their way. President Donald Trump's campaign strategy remains focused on historically safe states for Republicans. On Tuesday night, he campaigned for GOP Senate candidate Dan Sullivan in a historically safe state.
18: Just 21 days from now, Alaska is going to defeat the radical left Democrats.
17: The president's stop in Alaska continues his cross-country campaign crusade to shore up candidates facing unexpectedly tight races. But some reports citing GOP strategists and lawmakers say the president's insistence on making the midterms about himself is hurting the very candidates he's trying to help.
18: And nobody's done more for Alaska than Donald J. Trump, that I can tell you.
17: Vice President J.D. Vance flew to Texas Tuesday to rally support for GOP Senate candidate Ken Paxton, who's locked in a dead heat with Democrat James Tallarico.
19: Some of the biggest corporations in the world have all the money, all the lawyers, and all the power. But Ken Paxton decided to take them on to fight for Texas.
17: Politico also reports that now a top GOP super PAC has pulled money from House races Republicans don't think are winnable, instead putting those resources into more competitive matchups. Democrats say they see potential in North Carolina, Kansas, Ohio, Iowa, and Nebraska.
20: We are competing in states that a year ago weren't even on the map, and in some states where Donald Trump won by high double digits in the last election.
17: President Trump also continues his red state campaign appearances today with stops in Arizona and Montana. Reporting in Washington, I'm Trevor Shirley.
9: 542 at Northwest News Radio. Seven immigrants are suing ICE, accusing the agency of refusing to return their legal documents and personal belongings months after being released from detention. News Nation's Xavier Walton reports.
21: They're saying that ICE is refusing to return personal property. You're talking about Social Security cards, work authorization documents, phones, car keys, and even a wedding ring in one case. More than 5 months after their release, at least one person suing ICE, a Russian asylum seeker, says he's been unable to find meaningful employment without his work papers. With that said, attorneys argue this isn't just a paperwork problem. They say ICE violating the Fourth Amendment by keeping their property without a legal basis. The federal lawsuit seeking class action status as well, which would allow other people who say they face similar treatment.
9: The Constitution prohibits ICE from retaining property once its justification for holding it expires.
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22: This is a Bloomberg Money Minute. Following a lengthy delay that's kept its AI features out of one of its most important markets, Apple says it is now gearing up to release its artificial intelligence in mainland China. Sources tell Bloomberg Apple Intelligence will be released in the country in December as part of its upcoming iOS updates. The debut will include the AI features first rolled out in the U.S. 2 years ago on the iPhone, iPad, and Mac. But the launch will exclude the new Siri AI assistant and other features announced this year. This week, we heard from several of the nation's biggest banks with mixed results, including largely disappointing revenue generated by bond trading desks. Today, market attention will pivot to regional banks as U.S. Bancorp and PNC Financial post their summer quarter results. Along with their mid-sized bank peers, USB and PNC are facing tightening profit margins from higher deposit rates following the recent Fed Reserve interest rate hike. Andrew O'Day, Bloomberg Radio.
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5: Thanks, Jeff. Got a crash in Bothell, southbound 405, right before 522, blocking your left lane. You're heavy from 527. Construction is closing northbound 405 completely in between Southeast 8th Street and Northeast 4th Street, 11 Friday night through early Monday. Got a 39-minute ride, Bellevue south to Renton on 405. Out of Seattle, north on I-5, you're looking at 53 minutes. Seattle to Everett, northbound I-5, heavy in pockets from before the West Seattle Bridge to I-90, and then before and through the work zone over the Ship Canal Bridge. Just only your two left lanes open. 520 westbound, very heavy midspan to I-5. 405 to I-5, you're looking at 36 minutes. A slight delay, 90 west in between 405 and I-5. Tonight, construction is closing your 520 eastbound off-ramp to Mount Lake Boulevard at 10. And on the Valley Freeway in Kent, a crash still blocking your 167 southbound on-ramp from 84th Street. And in the south, a crash on 16 west near Union Avenue, clearing out of your right lane, slowing you down, and you got a 39-minute ride south on I-5 Tacoma to Olympia. In the Northwest News Radio Traffic Center, I'm Karen Trombley.
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0: Well, hello, everybody. It is Wednesday, and it's a warm-up already underway. We will see overnight lows getting cooler. We're losing our cloud cover, so it's like throwing off the blanket at night. So we'll take a tumble into the low 40s in the colder reaches of Puget Sound come dawn. Could see some patchy, murky fog in the early starts, but lots of afternoon sunshine, carrying us into the 70s to near 80 on Thursday and Friday. By the time we hit the weekend, we start troughing out, meaning there's a disturbance on deck. We'll see the rain return on Saturday. The Come Before Weather Center. I'm meteorologist Shannon O'Donnell.
10: And it looks like we've got sunshine and about 66 in downtown Seattle. MLB action. We've got Milwaukee at L.A. for Game 3 of the National League Championship Series. Milwaukee has taken the first two games in that, and my internet shut down, so I don't have a score update for you. Tampa Bay and Cleveland are going to resume their series for the American League Championship tomorrow. That series is tied at 1.
1: And I thought I could get it to come up here. My internet, nope, it's kind of stalling out as well, but
9: could you pass me a chalkboard or something?
1: Yeah, something like that. Yeah. That'd be great. With a 3-2 record, the Seahawks have not played up to their expectations as defending Super Bowl champions. There have been too many turnovers and penalties that have cost them two wins so far. Quarterback Sam Darnold was asked if there was more pressure to fix the mistakes as they face a very good Broncos team on the road tomorrow night.
2: That phrase, like sense of urgency, it's been thrown around a lot the last couple days, and it's true. You know, there needs to be a sense of urgency to get better and have ball security. For me personally, like I'm going to continue to try to be as decisive as I can be and go through my reads and trust what I see, trust my feet, all those things.
1: Denver, like the Seahawks, 3-2 and chasing first place Kansas City in the AFC West. It is a 5:15 kickoff on Amazon Prime Video tomorrow night.
9: And as we gather around the hot stove, getting ready for yet another season of baseball for the Mariners, we can take Don Mattingly off the list of maybe a potential managerial candidate. Philadelphia Phillies have continued to keep Mattingly on board with Donnie Baseball, but the Mariners are expected to speak with Astros manager Joe Espada about their opening. He is still under contract until the end of the month, but not expected to return to Houston next year. 5:48 at Northwest News Radio.
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9: Thanks for joining us at 5:51. I'm Scott Carty. Aaron Wright has the afternoon off. Jeff Poggiola joins us here at Northwest News Radio.
10: And as Pope Leo battles lung cancer, we're told that he is walking and eating a regular diet after undergoing surgery on Tuesday. That update from the Vatican earlier today. The Archbishop of Chicago, Cardinal Blaise Supich, speaking to ABC News, called for continued prayers for the pontiff.
8: He's a very serene and calm individual. He'll pay attention to the science. He's a mathematician, so he knows how to look at things very objectively. And I think also he's a man of prayer, where he has, from the very beginning, put his life in the hands of God.
10: Pope Leo was born in Chicago and grew up in an Illinois suburb.
9: The White House blaming the uptick in inflation on new fighting between the Iran-backed Houthis and Saudi Arabia in the Middle East. Meanwhile, stocks tumbled after the higher-than-expected inflation data. We get a wrap-up with ABC's Olivia Rubin.
11: Gas is up 34% year to year. Energy prices up 20% year to year. Fuel oil up 74%. Airfare 22%. Electricity 4.4%. Of course, there are other areas seeing increases as well. According to this report, food up 2.5%. The price of eating out up 3.5%.
9: It's 5:52.
12: From ABC News Tech Trends. Apple has pulled the wraps off some new smart home technology. The big news is a new device called the HomeView. It's basically a smart speaker with a 7-inch square screen attached, meant to serve as a centralized hub for all the internet-connected devices in your house. The HomeView can control things like your thermostat, your smart door locks. It can also read off messages and comes with the new AI Siri built-in. Other updates to Apple's smart home devices include a new HomePod Mini, which will now illuminate its display with colors that match the album artwork of the music you're listening to. Meanwhile, the Apple TV 4K now comes with four microphones built in so customers can chat with the Siri AI. And Anthropic is now warning that its Claude AI technology could soon be capable of replicating itself on internet-connected devices. This supposed model would be challenging to shut down, the company says, because it doesn't exist in a centralized place. With Tech Trends, I'm Mike Dubusky, ABC News.
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1: Here's Karen Trombley.
5: Got a few issues. Crash on northbound I-5 near 145th, taking away your left in HOV lane. You're very heavy on the approach as you make your way southbound shoreline to Seattle. You're looking at 36 minutes. Same story, 36 minutes shoreline north to Everett. Got a crash on southbound I-5 near 188th. This one in your right lane. I got a crash in Bothell, southbound 405 right before 522 in your left lane. You're heavy from just after 527 on the way. In Kent, there's a crash closing the 167 southbound on-ramp from 84th, slowing you down. And in the south sound, 16 west near Union Avenue, a crash clearing on your right has you heavy as you pass by. As you make your way southbound from Tacoma to Olympia, you're looking at 42 minutes in the Northwest News Radio Traffic Center. I'm Karen Trombley.
9: Well, I hope you can get and just get a glimpse of the sunset on the way here in about the next half hour. It's beautiful outside right now. We have blue skies, we've got sunshine, some high clouds, some more clouds on the way for the evening, and a temperature dipping down toward around 50. But a reset tomorrow, partly sunny for your Thursday, pushing 70 degrees. Right now, 65 in downtown Seattle at Northwest News Radio.
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0: Northwest weather is full of surprises. 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And every night, Como's hour-by-hour forecast prepares you for exactly what you'll face tomorrow. The most accurate forecast from the team that knows the Northwest. Watch the Como forecast team, only on Como News.
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27: From ABC News. I'm Dave Packer. Another college rocked by allegations of sexual assault. An alleged attack happening in the bathroom of an off-campus fraternity house near the University of Chicago.
10: A friend of the alleged victim said she saw 3 to 5 males standing outside the bathroom door cheering and appearing to encourage the activity inside. When one of those friends tried to open the door, she said one of the males grabbed her by the hair to prevent her from entering. When she finally managed to get into the bathroom, she told police she saw a man standing over the alleged victim with his pants down. This follows allegations of a gang rape at Cornell University, where the faculty is debating whether the school administration can effectively handle what they call a crisis of sexual violence on campus.
27: ABC's Aaron Katursky. President Trump making a pair of Western campaign stops for Republicans today. First in the Bullhead City, Arizona, the president called out Governor Katie Hobbs, the Democrat seeking re-election.
28: She's a dumb person. You ever see her? She looks at, I swear she's a dumb person. I know smart people. I mean, I deal from Elon down to Katie. I figure there's a big gap.
27: Trump has endorsed her Republican opponent, Congressman Andy Biggs, and Trump now rallying in Montana. Prices keep soaring. New report shows inflation still on the rise, up 3.7% in September compared to last year. More trouble in the Strait of Hormuz, adding upward pressure on fuel prices. A British tracking group reports 20 attacks on vessels since the start of the month. This is the Houthis are threatening oil and gas in Saudi Arabia. Newly obtained 911 audio is shedding light on the frantic response when actress Hayden Panettiere was found unresponsive in a Greenville, South Carolina apartment in August.
29: Okay, we need to start CPR. I'm going to tell you how to do CPR, okay? We're going to start with ventilations first. Okay. I need you to lay her flat on her back and remove anything from under her head.
27: The TV star pronounced dead on August 16th. You're listening to ABC News.
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27: For the second day. Police clashed with student protesters in the Albanian capital. Water cannons were fired at the anti-government campaigners. At issue here, opposition to a proposed coastal development project linked to President Trump's son-in-law, Jared Kushner. Local authorities say six people, including one child, died in a plane crash in Wisconsin after the pilot reported that ice was building up on the wings as he flew through a thunderstorm. Newly released surveillance footage is keeping the saga between Kelly Clarkson and a novelty store in Brooklyn alive.
1: Clarkson, wearing a yellow shirt and a baseball cap, browses the store, tests a kaleidoscope, then stops to examine the elaborate wooden songbird known as Molly. The grainy footage shows Clarkson waving over an employee and appearing to discuss the bird. Clarkson then sets down the kaleidoscope, heads for the exit, doubles back to speak with the cashier, and leaves. About 15 minutes later, Clarkson posting the message that ignited the controversy, comparing her experience to the movie Pretty Woman.
27: ABC's Lara Spencer. A new leash on life. A Jack Russell Terrier named Luna has been on the run in Yellowstone National Park for about a month, escaping from her owner's cabin on September 10th. But the 10-year-old dog was finally captured and reunited with her family. It's not Luna's first time fending for herself. Her owners say she spent the first year of her life on the streets before being adopted. Dave Packer, ABC News.
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3: We have a new agreement between Washington and the country of Finland and how a Seattle council member is combating gender-based violence in the city at 6:04.
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3: Aaron Trombley still trying to get you home on time.
4: Yes, you have two lanes blocked north on I-5 near Northeast 145th. You're backed up for about 10 minutes behind it. In SeaTac, there's a crash on south on I-5 near 188th in your right lane with you heavy on the approach. Got a crash in Tacoma on northbound I-5. Your exit ramp to Portland Avenue is blocked. You're heavy coming from 16 and 16 East, already slow on the way to I-5 from an earlier crash. I-5 southbound Tacoma to Olympia. You're looking at just under 40 minutes. Crash clearing. This is in Bothell, southbound 405 before 522 on your left side. You're still slow as you approach it. As you make your way north on I-5, a shoreline to Everett, less than 35 minutes. As you make your way on the 520 westbound bridge in between 405 and I-5, just under 32 minutes. You're very heavy mid-span to I-5 and I-5 northbound, slow in pockets from before the West Seattle Bridge and then north through the work zone over the Ship Canal Bridge. As you make your way southbound, from Seattle to Federal Way, you're looking at less than 30 in the Northwest News Radio Traffic Center. I'm Karen Trombley.
3: A stunning sunset. It's moments away. Well, more like 26 minutes away. But it is beautiful outside, and hopefully you can enjoy this last little glimpse of the evening before it gets dark and the clouds cover the skies once again. Temperatures down toward the 50s, and then we have another beautiful day, partly sunny, clear it up again tomorrow, getting towards 70 degrees, and looking forward to some rain possibly on Saturday, but we'll get to that forecast in more detail in 10 minutes right here at Northwest News Radio.
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3: Aaron Wright off of the day with a little quality family time at the Pumpkin Patch. I'm sure we'll talk about that tomorrow. I'm Scott Carty. Thanks for joining us and being here on the ride home with the Northwest Afternoon News. Washington lost an estimated 15,400 payroll jobs in September, and the Seattle area shared in the decline. Regional labor economist Paul Turek says the local job market here in the Seattle area followed the same statewide pattern.
5: Seattle kind of mirrors that in a way that we had a decrease in number of jobs, 6,500.
3: Turek says the winding down of World Cup-related employment certainly contributed to the local hospitality sector decline. Statewide unemployment nevertheless fell to 4.8%. 6:07 at Northwest News Radio. Now, if you are looking for a job in Washington, just know that you're facing some very stiff competition. It's tough out there. Washington has the second highest number of unemployed people per job opening in the entire country, according to a new inclusive growth dashboard. This analysis also shows that there are about 150 job seekers for every 100 available positions. California ranks first, Oregon in the third spot for being among the most competitive jobs. Job markets. a tough situational along the West Coast. The state's congressional delegation wants to know the fate of the ICE detention center in Tacoma. Specifically, is it for sale? Here's Northwest News Radio's Eric Heitz.
7: It's privately owned by GEO Group, which contracts for the federal government. That contract expires on October 27th, and last summer, Homeland Security published a request for proposals to buy existing centers in several cities, including near Seattle. In response, 11 congressional Democrats, including Representative Emily Randall, have sent a letter to immigration officials for clarification on their plans. The Seattle Times reports the purchase of a detention center would make it easier for the agency to argue local laws and regulations don't apply to the jail-like facilities. Eric Heitz, Northwest News Radio.
3: As we mentioned just moments ago, Seattle City Councilmember Alexis Mercedes Rink has announced a new campaign aimed at growing gender-based violence services for the city. Northwest News Radio's Lillian James with details.
8: The campaign, Seattle Stands with Survivors Every Step, is asking for $8 million to be added to the 2027-28 budget to help support services and support for survivors of gender-based violence.
9: Domestic violence makes up nearly one in three cases. Seattle police refer to the city attorney's office. And in 2019, Seattle has had more cases of missing and murdered Indigenous women and girls than almost any other city studied in the country.
8: The initiative includes a three-pronged plan for investment areas. This includes accountability for abusers and justice for survivors, direct survivor services, and prevention.
9: We'll invest in counseling for survivors and their children, medical care, and support groups where people can heal together.
8: Rink points to an ongoing domestic violence and sexual assault crisis within the county and around the country. She also points to the negative impact of federal funding changes and policy changes by the Trump administration.
9: Washington, D.C. may be walking away, but Seattle will walk alongside.
8: Councilmember Rink will submit her proposal next week, and formal briefings on the potential amendments will take place beginning on October 27th. Lillian James, Northwest News Radio.
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3: Last month, three people filed lawsuits against Six Flags Magic Mountain in California, alleging the X2 roller coaster is unsafe. Six Flags insists all of its rides are safe, but they did shut that coaster down permanently. That brings us to the recent accident on a coaster at Six Flags in Georgia, where 42-year-old Hassan Karim fell to his death, described as an educator and someone on the charter school's website who enjoyed using technology to remove barriers and empower people. ABC's Faith Abube has more with ABC's Brad Milkey.
11: There are a lot of questions that Six Flags and, of course, investigators are working to answer right now. A spokesperson, when we reached out, said that the team on the ground here did respond pretty quickly to the incident, as emergency crews were also coming along to help evacuate people. But also, they talk about how saddened they are that this happened at all, and they're sending their condolences to the victim's family and all loved ones. But, you know, they're looking into this. The first thing they've done that we've noticed is the fact that they've shut down the Goliath ride, not just here in Georgia. Yesterday happened to be a day that the park was closed anyway, but Six Flags is saying that they're shutting down the ride along with similar rides across the country at other parks. So it seems they're investigating to see if this was specific to this ride, if this was just a mistake that happened here on the ground, or basically what happened, just trying to get to the bottom of it.
12: Well, that's what I'm trying to figure out, Faith. Is, I mean, we just saw a lawsuit emanating from a different Six Flags in Southern California claiming that some of their biggest coasters are causing brain injuries. Now, Six Flags has denied that, but, I mean, they have shut down rides at that park, and now you say they're shutting down rides at other parks. I mean, is there a concern that there is a wider issue here, or do they just see this as tragedies with kind of coincidental timing?
11: Well, there's no indication that this is a wider problem right now, but again, as I mentioned, Six Flags is shutting down rides that are similar to the Goliath across the country. This is a roller coaster that is considered a hyper coaster. It's about 200 feet tall and has maximum speeds about 70 miles per hour. So it's a very fast roller coaster. Here in Georgia, the law requires that there's at least once a year annual inspection. So sometimes there is more. And if a ride is being open to the public, it has to be inspected on the ground before it's open to the public as it's being operated. So that could be a daily thing. So we're trying to figure out what the maintenance records show. When was the last time it was maintained or whether it was inspected? And when did that happen? Did they find any problems? But at this point, it's just a lot of questions that have still not been answered yet. And of course, this is a time where people, you know, come around here to enjoy the park. Again, as I mentioned earlier, it's fall break. And a lot of people are considering whether it's safe to go on roller coasters right now. At this point, we have no indication that it's not. But a lot of people are taking a moment to think about that as this investigation continues.
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0: This is a Bloomberg Money Minute. As gasoline prices shot up last month, a lot of people scaled back their spending on other things. That's likely to be the big takeaway from today's September retail sales report. The Commerce Department reading is expected to slow to a gain of 0.3 to 0.4% from August's 1.1% advance, with gas propping up the total and other categories receding. Higher financing rates help pull auto sales lower, and sales on Amazon likely pulled back following a strong August back-to-school bump. Following a series of product mishaps causing embarrassment both for the company and some of its customers, Lululemon is reorganizing its fabric development team. As part of the move, it's laying off 7 employees. Lululemon had to pause online sales of its Get Low collection earlier this year following complaints that its tights were too sheer, even see-through when the people wearing them got into squat position. About a month later, its heart pattern leggings drew criticism for the same problem. Andrew O'Day, Bloomberg Radio.
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2: Let's get over to Karen Trombley for a check of the roadways.
4: We've got a few issues, Scott. Crash northbound I-5 near Northeast 145th, taking away the left and HOV lane. You're pretty much parked from Northeast to 85th Street. A shoreline to Everett, you're looking at a 24-minute ride in Everett. There is a crash that has 128th blocked in between I-5 and 3rd Avenue. Got a crash in Tacoma, northbound I-5 exit to Portland Avenue. It's half blocking the ramp, and a crash on 16 westbound at Union Avenue on your right side, working to clear. Got a crash in Kent on the 167 southbound on-ramp from 84th, and that is slowing traffic. As you make your way from Seattle to SeaTac, you're looking at less than 25 minutes. Tukwila north to Bellevue on 405. You're looking at just about 32 minutes. We're looking at a total closure of northbound 405 this weekend in between Southeast 8th Street and 4th Street Friday night through Monday in the Northwest News Radio Traffic Center. I'm Karen Trombley.
2: 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Weather-wise, let's check in with Shannon O'Donnell in the Como Weather Center, I think. No, I don't have her. Anyway, she will tell us that it is going to be a nice night. We'll have some clouds, and then tomorrow we're going to be partly sunny as we get ready for a pretty nice Thursday pushing towards 70 degrees. It's 64 degrees in Seattle. It's 6:16. All right, extra ice time on the ice for the Kraken last night. It went to a shootout, and it was dramatic.
13: Bobby McMahon races in with a head of steam, and he scores! Hey, what do you say?
2: We say that the Kraken won yet another on their five-game road trip. They will be getting themselves ready for their next game. That'll be tomorrow in Tampa. Another big game for a Seattle team happening tomorrow, but that one in Denver. It is Thursday night football for the Seahawks versus the Broncos. A couple of 3-2 teams, and both of them are just going to go to battle in prime time. You can catch that on Amazon Prime. Less likely the Huskies will have Damon Williams, their $4 million quarterback, when the Dogs visit the Purdue Boilermakers in Indiana Friday, another Friday game. He is recovering from a rib injury, so they're expected to see Elijah Brown under center for the Huskies. 6:18 now at Northwest News Radio.
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2: 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I'm Scott Carty. It is 6:21. And as we wind our way down on a Wednesday and get ready for the second half of the week, we have a lot of local news to cover. One story we've been following for quite some time, the teen accused of killing his family in their Fall City home. It was decided today that he will be tried in adult court. Como News reports a King County Superior Court judge made the decision earlier today. His suspect faces 5 counts of aggravated murder and 1 count of attempted murder after his parents and 3 siblings were killed in 2024. Prosecutors say adult court will address both the teenager's needs and community safety. As a policy, even though he will be getting tried in an adult court, Northwest News Radio does not name minors in situations like this. We'll keep you posted on the trial and any developments that come along. A former student at the University of Washington is now suing the college for failing to protect her from a sexual assault. Northwest News Radio's Austin Smith with details.
1: A freshman was sexually assaulted in the Pi Kappa frat house in 2022. The person who assaulted her has pleaded guilty, but the victim's lawyers say UW knew about that perpetrator and how dangerous he was while allowing him to remain on campus with no restrictions. Reported by the Daily, Wyatt O'Hara had a restraining order against him for a prior sexual assault. Lawyers say the university taking no action on that led to another sexual assault. A spokesperson for the campus disputes that claim, saying the restraining order had expired by the time he came to school, and they simply didn't know about it. Well, lawyers say under Washington state law, you have to know about it, as it's a school's job to, quote, regulate, monitor, or restrict a student's behavior if he or she has a documented history of inappropriate behavior. Austin Smith, Northwest News Radio.
3: And another U.S. soldier has been sentenced for his connection to a group sexual assault at JBLM. According to the Stars and Stripes, four soldiers have been charged with sexually assaulting an ROTC student while she was intoxicated at a barracks unit in 2024. Two soldiers are facing 60 and 75 months, while another has been acquitted on all charges. Last week, 20-year-old Callan Curiel was found guilty of indecent recording of the incident, but acquitted of all other charges. Still, he faces 2 years behind bars, a reduction in rank, and a bad conduct discharge from the Army. A new report sheds light on the lack of social, emotional learning being provided for kids in our state. Northwest News Radio's Denise Whitaker reports.
4: This new analysis from the Social Emotional Learning Committee shows the state has not done a comprehensive review of social emotional learning since 2018. The committee says the state needs better data to identify gaps and make sure students statewide have equitable access to support their mental and emotional well-being. They're now also calling on lawmakers to pay for a voluntary school climate survey for students, families, and staff, plus an assessment of how well teacher training programs prepare educators.

0: In Kent, this crash still blocking the 167 south on-ramp from 84th. With you slow on the approach in the Northwest News Radio Traffic Center, I'm Karen Trombley.
1: 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Well, a beautiful evening ahead. Sun has made its way down past the clouds. It's not officially sunset yet. Very close, though. A couple minutes away. And we'll have partly sunny skies tomorrow. In between, though, some clouds in the sky tonight and a temperature in the 50s, low 50s. So another chilly evening. But we will see some rain on the way beginning Saturday. Doesn't seem like it's going to be much or that it's going to be sticking around too long. 625 now at Northwest News Radio.
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4: ABC News, I'm Dave Packer. The University of Chicago says a person of interest has been identified in connection with the reported sexual assault at the Alpha Epsilon Pi fraternity. That individual not affiliated with the school and has been banned from campus. It follows allegations of gang rape at Cornell University. President Trump making a pair of Western campaign stops for Republicans today, first in Bullhead City, Arizona.
5: So I think these rallies have changed everything. They've changed. A lot of things have changed. I think a lot of people that maybe were having trouble won't have so much trouble, but I feel I owe it to the Republican Party. I love the party. I love the people in the Republican Party.
4: Trump now rallying in Montana. Prices keep soaring. A new report shows inflation still on the rise, up 3.7% in September compared to last year. More trouble in the Strait of Hormuz, adding upward pressure to fuel prices. British Tracking Group reports 20 attacks on vessels since the start of the month. This is Houthis are also threatening oil and gas in Saudi Arabia. This is ABC News.
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6: Aaron Wright has the evening off. I'm Scott Carty, continuing with the Northwest Afternoon News. It is just about 6:32. Washington lost an estimated 15,400 payroll jobs in September, even as unemployment fell to 4.8%. The Employment Security Department says job growth over the past year has been nearly flat. Whether Tacoma's ICE detention center will be sold to the federal government, still the subject of a congressional inquiry. 13 Democratic House members want answers by October 27th. A settlement worth more than $49 million for a lawsuit over a Vancouver teenager's starvation death. His family attorneys accuse state agencies and employees at the school of overlooking warnings of abuse, while Evergreen Public Schools disputes allegations its employees failed to make required reports. And Seattle could spend $8 million more on services for domestic violence and sexual assault survivors under a new budget proposal from City Councilmember Alexis Mercedes Rink. She says the money they would get would help stabilize and expand support programs, including legal assistance, at funding not yet approved. 6:33 at Northwest News Radio. There's a new cry for money from Senator Patty Murray, accusing the Department of Education of reversing a grant funding policy that she says is shortchanging students and schools. Senator Tammy Baldwin of Wisconsin joined Murray in sending a letter to the department claiming its practice of paying multi-year grants up front reduced the number of new awards. They estimate roughly $630 million is being withheld across 35 grant programs. That's money they say could have paid for more than 1,000 additional grants for literacy, student mental health, teacher training, and college child care. The senators urging Education Secretary Linda McMahon to reverse course and release the funding to communities now. It's 6:34.
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6: Here's Karen.
7: Got a crash northbound I-5 near Northeast 145th, taking away the left and HOV lane. And you're still pretty much parked from before 85th with it. A southbound I-5 slow with gawkers on the approach. And 520 westbound, you're still heavy as you approach I-5 into Seattle. I-5 northbound slow in pockets before the West Seattle Bridge to I-90 and then before and through the work zone over the Ship Canal Bridge. A northbound I-5, a shoreline to Everett, less than a 30-minute ride. On 405 northbound at Bellevue to Linwood. You're looking at just about 36 minutes as you make your way southbound Bellevue to Renton, less than 30 on the Valley Freeway in Kent. There's a crash still blocking the 167 southbound on-ramp from 84th. You're slow on the approach. In Tacoma, there's a crash that's half blocking your northbound I-5 exit ramp to Portland Avenue, and you're heavy trying to make the exchange as you make your way southbound from Tacoma to Olympia. You are looking at 38 minutes with the ride home. See a problem on the road? You can always text us, 206-421-1000. When it's safe to do so. In the Northwest News Radio Traffic Center, I'm Karen Trombley.
6: Beautiful night out there. Some clouds and relatively clear skies right now, but we'll see the clouds increase and get chilly near the 50s. Partly sunny tomorrow, near 70.
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6: Washington is among the states with the highest rate of whale entanglements. And as Northwest News Radio's Lillian James reports, numbers are actually going up all along the West Coast.
8: The National Oceanic and Atmospheric Administration's national report on large whale entanglements shows 78% were reported across four states in 2025. Washington is one of those, along with California, Alaska, and Hawaii. Nearly half of the entanglements involved fishing gear. However, the remaining cases that could not be directly attributed to fishing are still likely to be related. Overall, reports in 2025 were up over 50% from the previous year, according to the Washington State Standard. And entangling a whale isn't an easy task. The state standard says the only authorized National Entanglement Response Network team leader in the Pacific Northwest is located in Olympia. In total, Washington had 9 of the 76 confirmed reports last year. Lillian James, Northwest News Radio.
6: 636 at Northwest News Radio. I'm Scott Carty. Aaron Wright has the night off. Hey, let's keep the animal theme going here as dementia researchers at the University of Washington are turning to an unexpected source to better understand the disease. Here's Northwest News Radio's Denise Whitaker.
9: Believe it or not, the researchers turned to dogs. They discovered that dogs with a form of dementia have abnormal protein buildups in their brains, similar to those found in people with Alzheimer's disease. Scientists say dogs could offer a valuable new way to study how dementia develops naturally to potentially help researchers find treatments that benefit both animals and people. UW researcher Dr. Caitlin Latimer says the findings give scientists a clearer picture of what's happening inside an aging canine brain. The next steps include studying blood samples from some of the dogs to look for clues that could eventually help identify and track cognitive decline in living patients. The study was published in the journal Dementia. Denise Whitaker, Northwest News Radio.
6: Well, everybody seems to be watching the Kraken because they're doing extremely well. And now you're also going to see another little taste of Seattle when you're watching those games. In fact, when you're watching any NHL game, the National Hockey League has named Expedia their official travel partner across the U.S. and Canada. It's a multi-year partnership. We don't have any financial terms, but you will start to see Expedia on digital dasher boards at the rinks during all the regular season games, also during the Stanley Cup playoffs and some of their special events like the All-Star Weekend and the Winter Classic, like the one that they had here at T-Mobile Park. Fans, you're also going to be able to access a special site where they're going to book everything, combine everything, and you can book your travel plans to get to see your favorite teams play on the ice. It's 6:38 now at Northwest News Radio. If you're a frequent flyer through the Northwest, you probably don't pay all that much attention to the airport floors, unless it's carpeting. Unless it's carpeting in a certain airport, like Portland. Well, now Northwest News Radio's Brian Calvert tells us that the carpet at PDX has become a garment.
10: Nearly everyone traveling through PDX stops, looks down, and takes a picture of their feet on the airport's legendary carpeting.
11: 14 acres of carpeting.
10: Airport spokesperson Steve Johnson.
11: We really are pleased that there's such an interest in the carpet and such a fan following.
10: The latest company to take an interest, clothing outfitter Columbia Sportswear, the house that Mama Gert Boyle built, is now offering a new fleece, or Helvetia as they call it, and the print matches the carpet at the airport. Who would want a fleece with the airport's carpet design on it? Who wouldn't? It's been sold out since yesterday. PDX Carpet. If you know, you know. Brian Calvert, Northwest News Radio.
6: It's still my favorite story of the day. I was talking with Brian Calvert earlier today when he was putting that together. And I was just like, that's just, I love it. It's nice to hear that. But who was the person, who was the one person who was walking along going, hey, you know, we should turn that carpet into a coat. Congratulations. You know what? Some of the simplest ideas are the biggest and the best. It's 640 now at Northwest News Radio.
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6: Tough day for the markets. Everybody ending down in the red. The NASDAQ was down 1.88%. To in-depth coverage now at 640. Prayers for Pope Leo as he's recovering from surgery after a cancer diagnosis. Mary Kakatos is the health and science reporter for ABC News Digital, and she joins us from New York. Mary, what do we know about the Pope's progress?
12: Well, we know that Pope Leo's recovery is proceeding as expected following his surgery on Tuesday. That's at least according to the Vatican. The Pope underwent blood tests and a chest x-ray. The results seem to confirm that he is progressing as expected. He had respiratory physical therapy. He is eating his regular diet. He's walking around his room. And his recovery is so far looking good. The Vatican says he is expected to recover for at least a week.
6: And the Vatican, the surgery confirmed that the results did confirm a normal course coming up here. This type of lung cancer is, if early detection happens, pretty easy to treat, isn't it?
12: That's right. Lung adenocarcinoma, which is the cancer that Pope Leo was diagnosed with, is a very slow growing cancer compared to other lung cancers. So that means that when it's caught localized, meaning it hasn't spread to other parts of the body, it can be treated rather effectively, and it means a pretty good prognosis for patients.
6: And also, just to clarify some things, this isn't necessarily the result of smoking.
12: That's right. Although smoking is the number one risk factor for lung cancers, including lung adenocarcinoma, it is not the only risk factor. We know that age can be associated with higher rates of lung cancer, even though younger people as well are being diagnosed with lung adenocarcinoma. Women tend to be diagnosed with this cancer more than men, so that's another risk factor. There are a number of other risk factors that could be at play, but it's definitely not smoking, and we don't know if Pope Leo had a history of smoking.
6: We're talking with ABC's Mary Kakatos, and one of the things that we did learn following this surgery is we heard from Pope Leo's brother, who says that he has been in contact with his brother, the Pope, and that things are going well. But he also revealed that he's dealing with his own cancer journey with myeloma.
12: Yes, that's right. Pope Leo's brother revealing that he has been diagnosed with a rare blood cancer, multiple myeloma. Treatment seems to be going all right so far, but this is not the only family member who has faced a cancer diagnosis in Pope Leo's family. His mother had her own cancer diagnosis. His father had colon cancer. So there are a number of members in Pope Leo's family who's had cancer. Whether or not that has been a risk factor, a history of cancer that led to his own cancer diagnosis, we don't know. But yes, his brother is battling cancer at the same time and seems to be checking in on the pontiff during their respective cancer journeys.
6: And of course, not to worry anyone out there who's listening, but do we know what the symptoms were that the Pope was experiencing that led to this discovery?
12: We don't know the symptoms that the Pope was experiencing. We do know that the nodule that was on his lung was caught in a scan, although we don't know which scan. Doctors say the thing that with lung cancer is that they often don't show symptoms until they're in later stages, by which time it can be very hard to treat. So that's why early detection is so important. So while we don't know the symptoms, the fact that the cancer was caught in an earlier stage could mean good news for in terms of his future recovery.
6: It is 6:43 at Northwest News Radio. 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
13: This is a Bloomberg Money Minute. At 3.7% year-to-year, this week's September Consumer Price Index showed a bigger-than-forecast jump from August. Today's September Producer Price Index, measuring wholesale costs, also could show an increase. Bloomberg Economics forecasts we will hear that producer prices jumped 5.6% last month from last year, as higher energy costs, including for diesel, drove businesses, including manufacturers, miners, and service providers, to hike their prices. A different kind of Volkswagen. After trying for years to break into the U.S. auto market in a bigger way than it's seen of late, the world's second largest automaker is adapting to what Americans are looking for.
14: 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A midsize pickup and an off-road SUV will be rolled out to compete with the likes of the Ford Bronco and Chevy Colorado. 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
6: An update in the dusk with Karen Trombley.
7: Scott, this crash just cleared north on I-5 near Northeast 145th. You're still just on and off the brakes from Lake City 522, Seattle to Everett. With this, you're looking at 54 minutes on the Valley Freeway in Kent. A crash still blocking your 167 southbound on-ramp from 84th, slowing traffic. And your travel times for your Wednesday drive, Renton to Auburn south on 167, you're looking at less than 25 minutes, less than a 30-minute ride as you make your way southbound Tukwila into Tacoma on I-5. Tacoma to Olympia, same story, less than 35 minutes. Your ride on 405 Bellevue to Linwood, you're looking at 41 minutes. And Bellevue South to Renton, you're looking at a 31-minute ride. Total closure of 405. This is northbound this weekend in between Southeast 8th Street and 4th Street, Friday night through Monday. Tonight, overnight, truckers and drivers alike at the I-90 State Route 18 interchange construction will have lane closures, plus your Snoqualmie Parkway on-ramp to I-90 West closing. That's coming up at 7 tonight. It'll stay in place until 5 a.m. tomorrow morning in the Northwest News Radio Traffic Center. I'm Karen Trombley.
6: Hey, Karen, be sure to be listening to Brian Calvert and Denise Whitaker for the Northwest Morning News tomorrow, because I'm going to be sharing a really juicy yet corny story involving traffic. You won't want to miss it, okay?
7: I'm in. 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
6: 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Like we're saying, a beautiful night out there. It's dusk, but you can still see the glow of orange as the sun continues to wrap it up for the day. The sun has set, so we move on. We move forward to Thursday. It is the color of the Denver Broncos out there right now, though. A little orange. That means that it's going to be dark and blue. Get ready for the Seahawks and the Broncos tomorrow. Tonight, you should see some clouds. Temperatures will be chilly into the 50s, but tomorrow, we're looking for partly sunny skies, pushing towards 70 degrees. And about those 3-2 Broncos and the 3-2 Seahawks facing off for Thursday night football in the Mile High City. Quarterback Sam Darnold says, I don't know. Is there more pressure to fix mistakes as they face a good Broncos team on the road in a short week?
15: That phrase, like sense of urgency, it's been thrown around a lot the last couple days, and it's true. You know, there needs to be a sense of urgency to get better and have ball security. For me personally, like I'm going to continue to try to be as decisive as I can be and go through my reads and trust what I see, trust my feet, all those things.
6: In baseball news, the Seattle Mariners will not be seeing Donnie Baseball come to town as a manager, although it wasn't really an option. He is sticking with the Philadelphia Phillies. That announcement coming in today. But the Mariners are still expected to be speaking with the Astros manager, Joe Espada, about their opening. He's still currently under contract with those Astros until the end of the month, but he's not expected to return to Houston next year. 6:48 now at Northwest News Radio. Don't go anywhere. I'm going to tell you about some temperatures and some big swings coming up.
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6: Thanks for joining us at Northwest News Radio. Flood warnings were in effect for portions of the Midwest today, as severe storms were stretching through Texas, Oklahoma, Arkansas, and all the way east, also including Ohio and West Virginia. Temperatures in other parts of the Midwest and South also record-setting. ABC News meteorologist Samara Theodore says it will simmer on down and change.
24: Raleigh, North Carolina in the 90s through Thursday. By Friday, upper 80s. Just get ready for the swing. While it's been hot, it's been warm. Don't say I didn't tell you. Washington, D.C., Saturday, you're in the mid to upper 50s. So make sure the kiddos have the coats, everything they need.
6: Really having some warm temperatures out there. So that is a seasonal swing that will probably be welcomed by many. In Hillsborough County, Florida, Fire Rescue is debuting a first-in-the-nation emergency drone program. Listen to this. They're partnering with Tampa General Hospital using autonomous drones that will fly temperature-controlled whole blood directly to trauma scenes. The system costs about $9,000 every month for each drone to be able to deliver the life-saving blood. But think about it. It can get there in under 4 minutes. Rather than having to be thrown into a cooler, taken down to a vehicle, hit in the roadway, navigating traffic, the drone gets right to the scene. Could be a life-saving difference for many. A new study shows that some teens are reporting anxiety, according to the study published in JAMA Pediatrics. About 1 in 6 teens surveyed have reported moderate to severe anxiety, and that nearly 2/3 are also battling depression. Definitely a reason to do a good check-in. Time now for the Almanac.
10: I'm Brian Calvert with the Almanac, a look at what happened on this day in history. It was this day in 1926, A.A. Milne's classic Winnie the Pooh makes its debut. 1947, Chuck Yeager became the first person to break the sound barrier. This date in 1971, Sweden's Clearwater Revival's John Fogerty sued, claiming that his song Travelin' Band contained substantial material copied from Little Richard's Good Golly Miss Molly. The suit was thrown out. In 1987, 18-month-old Jessica McClure fell 22 feet into an abandoned well in Texas. In 1988, Def Leppard became the first act in chart history to sell 7 million copies of two consecutive albums, Pyromania and Hysteria. In 2012, Austrian daredevil Felix Baumgartner became the first person to travel faster than the speed of sound during a skydive. And in TV history, on October 14th, 2007, Keeping Up with the Kardashians premiered on the E! Cable Network. Yep, this was the original theme song back then. That's today's Almanac on Northwest News Radio.
0: Well, well, well. Karen Trombley, Andy Bass, and I had a really good laugh about that theme song.
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0: You hear it now? That happy whistling.
1: I'm going to hear it in my head.
0: I know. It's going to creep me out in my sleep because it's that happy whistling that just, it just doesn't connect with the Kardashians of today.
1: No, it doesn't. All right. We do have a crash that's still blocking your 167 southbound on-ramp from 84th in Kent. And otherwise, problem-free, less than a 30-minute ride, Tuck Willis South to Tacoma on I-5. Tacoma to Olympia, you're looking at 33 minutes. And northbound 405 Bellevue to Linwood, you're looking at a 40-minute ride. Northbound I-5 near 145th, a crash just cleared. You're still slowing down in pockets from after 522 on the way. And Seattle to Everett, you're looking at a 46-minute ride in the Northwest News Radio Traffic Center. I'm Karen Trombley.
0: Karen, I got to tell you one more thing. Baby Jessica, yeah. We were hearing about that. 39 years ago, she was rescued outside of that well. Guess what? Jessica McClure is now a 40-year-old. She's a mother, and she's also a grandmother. My, Whoa. How time flies.
1: Yes.
0: Have a great night. 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You don't need to deal with it, though. 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Some clouds tonight and some chilly temperatures in the 50s, but looking forward to partly sunny tomorrow. Have a great night, and thank you. Really, thank you for being here at Northwest News Radio.
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11: From ABC News, I'm Dave Packer. Americans already feeling it. Now, year-over-year inflation is coming hotter than even economists were anticipating. ABC's Jim Ryan breaking down the Consumer Price Index for September.
12: As has been the case since the start of the U.S.-Iran war, energy prices were a major driver of the 3.7% surge in the year-over-year Consumer Price Index last month. Coupled with higher prices for goods and services, average hourly earnings fell in August for a sixth straight month.
11: Fuel costs a big part of what's pushing prices higher.
13: It's probably the most stressful time in my life.
11: Scott Belden, a cattle rancher in Oklahoma and three-time Trump voter, telling us that many farmers are reaching their breaking point. The University of Chicago says a person of interest has been identified in connection with a reported sexual assault at the Alpha Epsilon Pi fraternity. That individual, not affiliated with the school, has been banned from the campus. This follows allegations of a gang rape at Cornell University. Less than a week after President Trump had a 90-minute phone call with Russia's Vladimir Putin, Ukrainian President Vladimir Zelensky says his country's losing America as a strong partner. He also tells Pierce Morgan Uncensored he feels betrayed by President Trump's diesel deal with Russia. And with new SpaceX Starlink restrictions affecting military operations, Zelensky warns,
14: of course, if attacks will continue and if Starlink will not work, of course, I mean, it's not helpful.
11: After being diagnosed with lung cancer and having surgery, we're told Pope Leo's in good spirits and expected to remain in the hospital until next Tuesday. What's believed to be the world's oldest shipwreck found off the coast of Turkey. Professor of underwater archaeology Hakan Oniz says it dates back 4,700 years.
28: But when we recognize that this is the earliest one, it was amazing. And we compare them. Finding them is amazing.
11: Divers locating pots used to transport goods, some containing traces of material they held. You're listening to ABC News.
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29: Washington businesses could gain more partners in Finland under an expanded research and economic cooperation agreement. Governor Bob Ferguson and Finland's ambassador signed it Tuesday at the National Nordic Museum. The state says the agreement aims to connect businesses and researchers in maritime industries, aerospace, clean energy, and quantum technology. The announcement identifies no specific projects or funding commitments. Meanwhile, Washington lost an estimated 15,400 payroll jobs in September, and the Seattle area shared in the decline. Regional labor economist Paul Turek says the local job market here in the Seattle area followed the same statewide pattern. Turek says the winding down of World Cup-related employment contributed to the local hospitality decline. Statewide employment nevertheless fell to 4.8%. And the teen accused of killing his family in their Fall City home will be tried in adult court. According to Como News, the suspect faces five counts of aggravated murder and one count of attempted murder after his parents and three siblings were killed in 2024. Prosecutors Thursday adult court will address both the teenager's needs and community safety. In other news, the state's congressional delegation wants to know the fate of the ICE detention center in Tacoma. Specifically, is it for sale? Here's Northwest News Radio's Eric Hines.
9: It's privately owned by GEO Group, which contracts with the federal government. That contract expires on October 27th, and last summer, Homeland Security published a request for proposals to buy existing centers in several cities, including near Seattle. In response, 11 congressional Democrats, including Representative Emily Randall, have sent a letter to immigration officials for clarification on their plans. The Seattle Times reports the purchase of a detention center would make it easier for the agency to argue local laws and regulations don't apply to the jail-like facilities.
29: I'm Lillian James. 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
29: A much warmer day Thursday. We'll see highs near 70 and lows around 50. You can expect some cloud cover, but lots of sun breaks. I'm Lillian James. 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
22: Hearing a section from our conversation with Gabby Thomas, the Olympic champion and founding stakeholder of Athlos. Gabby, great to have you with us.
24: Thanks for having me on. I'm excited to be here, guys.
22: Well, first of all, congratulations. Back in mid-September, you won the 200 meters at Athlos in London. We're going to get into Athlos and the business model and Alexis Ohanian and all of that. But let's talk about Athlos because, you know, the crown is in some ways almost emblematic of how, you know, this is something that is a bit different.
24: Yeah.
22: You know, Alexis Ohanian, who's very familiar to listeners and viewers of this show. He's a friend of both Alex's and mine. You know, he's your business partner there. Talk to us about that. Remind us and educate us on what Athlos is and sort of how this all came together.
24: Yeah. Well, first to even, before we even talk about Athlos, I think it's important to paint a picture of even just what the landscape of our sport is. And
22: yeah,
24: that will kind of explain why Athlos came to be and how and what the purpose is of it. But basically in our sport now, it is very unstructured, right? Track is a completely individual sport, meaning, you know, you run fast in college or you run fast in high school, and then you end up signing with a track and field agent. There's a handful of them that we typically go with. And then you run small meets. If you run fast, you get into bigger meets. And the agents take, you know, their percentage of that prize money. And that's it. Like, that's really our sport. There's no salary. There's no real league. It's really just like you eat what you kill. And when we're talking about the prize money and the prize structure in our sport, for most athletes, it's unlivable. It ranges from a couple of $1,000s per meet to, if you win our biggest meets, you get $10,000. And that's if you win. And this is before you are paying your agent, before you are paying for travel and all of that. So there's not a lot in it. And then when you win our final championship, the Diamond League final, the prize money was $30,000. And that's, again, if that's if you win. I think this last year they raised it to $50,000 as a result of outside pressure, like Atlas. But that was it. And so with Atlas, and we'll get into this later, we basically took that prize structure of, you know, you win, you get $30,000. I think if you lose, you get, or get second, you get $15,000.
0: Spoken like a true athlete. There's winning and everything else, right?
24: Exactly. And Alexis and us at Atlas, we said, you know what, let's just take that prize structure and just double it, right? And that was the starting point. We'll just take it, double it, and now we have, you know, record-breaking prize purse in track and field history. And that way, if you win or compete, you at least have a livable amount of money. I'm talking about the amount of money too, but then if you look at when we're getting paid, that's a whole other conversation too. And that's something that we wanted to work on with Atlas. So in track and field, once you run your competition and you earn your prize money, you have no idea when you're going to see that money. It might show up in your bank account, you know, anywhere from 6, 8, 9 months later, a year later.
0: No.
24: You don't know what the amount is. It just shows up randomly in your bank account. So I don't know. Truthfully, I don't know how normal that is. Maybe you can speak to that. I don't know if you knew when your checks were coming, when you were actively playing, but in track and field, we don't know when our checks are.
1: How do you, that's crazy, by the way, what I just heard.
0: insane. Cause your checks arrive pretty on time, right, Alex?
1: Yeah, not only on time and in full payment. That's insane. But here's the thing, Jason, we're no better athletes than track stars. That's for sure. Both men and women are just incredible. And by the way, every Olympics, every 4 years, I line up, and I'm not necessarily a well-versed track viewer, but I'm an enormous fan of the sport, the hard work, the dedication. I mean, to train 4 years for 10 seconds is remarkable. So I guess, Gabby, before we get to Avlos, because I know this is what you're trying to solve for, how can such a sport that has so much impact, that has so many eyeballs, you know, have such little reward? Where's the gap? And I know you're trying to do this with athletes, but just a higher picture.
24: Yeah. I think first and foremost, it is about the consistency of competition. Like you said, every 4 years, people do really like to tune in and they want to see the best of the best line it up and compete. Track is very easy to understand. There's a clear winner. You get from point A to point B. Who gets there first? You know, who gets there second? Who gets there third? It's so simple, yet it's so hard to keep that interest in between Olympic years. And it really is because there is no incentive for us as athletes to consistently be competing. So this league that I was even talking about before, where you get $10,000 to win the race. If you're a top athlete, top of the sport, star, that's not enough to make you get on a plane and fly across the world and go run a race, right? Because now you're risking your reputation if you don't win for $10,000. And it just might not be enough to get you out of bed in the morning. You might have an opportunity for an outside sponsor back in the U.S. and you can stay and make more money doing that. So there has to be a real incentive to get the best of the best athletes on the starting line competing against one each other on a consistent basis. Because how can you maintain a fan base if the fan doesn't know when you're competing or where? You need something reliable for them to look forward to. They want to know when you're competing. And that's part of the problem. We do have some incentives in the sport where, you know, you can negotiate an appearance fee with the meet director. You can negotiate travel stipends and all that. But again, every meet is a separate entity. It's not like we have a league where they're all aligned, right? Every meet has its own meet director. It's its own entity. So it's an entirely new negotiation every time you want to go compete. It's not an easy streamlined process. So there's that. There's also the accessibility. If we don't have a consistent broadcasting options, if people don't know where to just turn on the TV and watch track and field, you know, why would they? I remember being in college and running track and I didn't know how to follow track and field and I wasn't going to take the time to educate and learn how to do it and jump through hoops and paywalls to do that. So if I wasn't going to do that as a runner myself, how can I expect the casual fan to want to do that? So I really do think that's kind of the big part of the issue and the larger ecosystem of track and field.
0: Yeah. Well, and you brought up something that's really important in this too, Gabby, which is
22: you're sort of your own thing. You know, like when you're on the Olympic team, yes, you have sort of team support and all of that. But again, unlike Alex, who, you know, played for some pretty big baseball teams where there's infrastructure, there's physio, there's, you know, all of these things around him, you're sort of putting that together on your own. And then the woman you're lined up next to is doing the same thing. So how does that part work? Because you're an independent contractor, essentially?
24: Yeah. Essentially, yeah, we are. And, you know, I have two thoughts about that. One being, I mean, that's part of, you know, the ethos of Athlos as well as it stands right now. And we'll get into this in a little bit. But I think because we each are our own entity, we're our own independent contractors. And we look at myself personally. I kind of curated my entire team just around myself, right? I hired my coach. I hired my physio. I joined a training group that I selected. I hire my agents, right? Everything is just kind of centered around me and my own personal journey with track and field. And that's what my brand is too. So when people are turning on track and field right now, it really is to follow their favorite athletes. That's just kind of the state of the sport. If we're not talking about the Olympics, when people are turning on track and field, it is to watch their favorite individual athlete line up against maybe another individual athlete that they follow or like. And that's why Athlos exists the way it does right now, where we have a model where we are co-owners, we are earning equity when we go compete in these early stages, because our personal individual brands are what is building this league. So that is like, that's just a very important call out. And I think in the future of Athlos, as we look long term, there is an interest in shifting that dynamic and shifting that narrative. There's something really special about having the Olympics where it is based on your country and you are competing as part of a team. And that creates so much interest, and that creates like a level of loyalty with the fan base. And we want to get to that. I think a really good blueprint for that is the NCAA. Track and field in the NCAA, you do have teams. And it exists. It's already there. And this is something Alexis and I have spoken about privately as well. But that already does exist right now. And why it could be so simple just to take that to the pro level. Right? You already have the teams. You already have the point system. You already have the different event groups. So we could do that. You would just have to completely disrupt the sport and rewire everything. So that's going to take some time, but the blueprint's already there.
1: So Gabby, I like the way you're thinking, but I guess a question, and apologies for the simplicity of this question. You know, most leagues, when you think about basketball, football, baseball, one of the biggest harder parts to enter a business is infrastructure, right? But when you think about what you just mentioned about universities, you already have thousands of great tracks out there, if not, you know, hundreds of amazing universities that have these incredible campuses like UT, where you're at in Texas, or Oregon, University of Miami, you name it. Is there a partnership, public-private, where you can bring your company, Athlos, or others, and bring it to a very familiar track, to a very familiar audience, is already built in? They pretty much know all of you because you kind of came through that system, essentially make the NCAA a minor league for what you're trying to build. I think there's some really good synergies there. Any thoughts there?
24: Yeah, I mean, I think that's an incredible idea because you're right. The infrastructure is literally there. UT is right next door to me. There's another training group in Florida. They have Florida right over there. We have distance runners who do train in Oregon. Like the facilities, the connections, the resources are all right there. The issue with our sport right now is, it's a little bit delicate, but it is run so heavily by shoe companies. And that's kind of, you know, this is actually an interesting topic. I should have started with this. The way that we define being a professional runner is if you were signed by a shoe company, if you were signed by Nike, Adidas, New Balance, which is mine, On Running, ASICS, whatever have you. And there are training groups throughout the country that are sponsored by that specific shoe company. New Balance has a bunch of distance groups. Nike has a sprint training groups and distance groups. Adidas has sprint groups around the country. So you would need to break that up. And right now everybody is so loyal to their own shoe company because that's really how you're able to make a living running.
22: Yeah, that's how you get paid.
24: That's how we get paid.
22: Straight up.
24: So it's disrupting that. And that's where you would have to begin. And even with the college campuses, who are they sponsored by? So Athlos would have to create an environment where it is worth your while to not worry about that so much.
1: So Gabby and Jason, I haven't told you about this, but I have real evidence and data that the running space is just an enormous opportunity for you and for everyone.
22: Stay tuned for more of our interview with Olympic champion sprinter Gabby Thomas. You're listening to The Deal with Alex Rodriguez and Jason Kelly here on Bloomberg Radio.
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22: Hey there, you're listening to The Deal with Alex Rodriguez and Jason Kelly here on Bloomberg Radio. I'm Jason Kelly, and today you're hearing a section from our conversation with Gabby Thomas, the Olympic champion and founding stakeholder of Athlos.
1: So Gabby and Jason, I haven't told you about this, but I have real evidence and data that the running space is just an enormous opportunity for you and for everyone. As an example, my partner, Mark Laurie, and I, we back these two young brothers, very talented, very dynamic, love running like you. Their name is Nick and Tim West, and the company was called Bandit, B-A-N-D-I-T. What I never really understood or can appreciate is this running community, they're like cults. And you're right at the top of that cult, right? So I think that...
22: He just called you a cult leader, Gabby.

0: put on a pair of tennis shoes and gone for a run and competed. And to not be able to translate that to the pro level is just, I don't know, it's shocking to me.
1: Yeah. By the way, I love talking to somebody who's down south because you say tennis shoes instead of sneakers. I grew up down south. Every athletic has a tennis shoe.
0: That's right.
1: All right. So I want to get back to Alexis because he has made this very pronounced all-in bet on women's sports. Help us understand how you guys come together on this because, you know, and I'm not saying this just to blow sunshine, but like he gets you on board and all of a sudden, like this is very, very real. So how does that happen?
0: Yeah. I mean, Alexis, we have a mutual friend, Midge Purse. She's the soccer player.
1: She's been a guest on this show.
0: Oh, is that Midge. Right? No way.
1: Yeah.
0: Okay, yeah.
1: Hell
0: so,
1: yeah. Yeah.
0: Midge and I went to school together and she's awesome. Obviously knows Alexis. So she connected us and he reached out, I think actually first through Instagram DM because he's just such a casual guy. Yeah. He's just so down to earth. So he reached out via DM and he asks me, you know, if I would be open to chatting. So I do, obviously, and he tells me that he is, you know, in this period where he's looking at women's sports and he's looking at track and field. He's seen a lot of us online, and this is pre-Olympics, right? So he's just seeing our presence on social media and interested in us as athletes and telling our stories. But funny enough, I had just spent like the last year just drafting a thesis on things that I want to see differently with our sport. So the timing was just so perfect and serendipitous. Wow. So he reaches out. I just like shoot him this document that I've been working on for the better part of a year. That's just this huge thesis on what I would do if I started a track league. And Alexis he's a sponge. So he reached out to me truly not knowing anything about track and field outside of watching the Olympics.
1: Yeah.
0: And he learned everything so quickly. He wasn't afraid to ask, you know, the dumb questions. I believe one time he asked me, you know, you run the 200 half a lap around the track. Can you run it backwards? Can you run it the other way? And just, he has all these ideas and I would be like, no, Alexis, that's a ridiculous idea. And he doesn't care. He's like, he'll just keep firing away. So, I mean, that's what's so great about him. I mean, he just had this kind of, very fresh mind about the sport too, that it was really fun to work with and he really took it back to fundamentals. And he also moves fast. So, you know, I would say this would be cool. Or for example, like I mentioned earlier, I told him the prize structure, the prize layout of, you know, the most you can make at the end of a season in track and field. And he was like, oh, okay, well, just double it, see how it goes. And when I tell you the state of our sport changed almost overnight after that, I mean, it was crazy. I mean, it's like all you need is one person to just kind of come shake things up a little bit because the prize money in our sport has not been the same since we announced Athlos.
1: Wow.
0: Back at the beginning of 2024, another league was announced, Grand Slam, that tried to also replicate this, you know, more money being poured into sport. World Athletics just increased their prize money. We just came back from a championship in Budapest maybe a month or so ago where it was record prize money. Our sport had never seen it before. But it all came from this pressure that Alexis had applied by just thinking outside of the box a little bit.
1: It's interesting, too, to sort of think about the broader business model because one of the elements that comes in, and you alluded to this earlier, is equity ownership.
0: Yeah.
1: Revenue share, these sorts of things that, you know, now seem like when you say it or when Alexis says it, you're like, yeah, that totally makes sense. Like that's sort of where the world is. You know, for Alex Rodriguez, that was radical, you know, back in the day. So help us understand. And then Alex will probably give us a history lesson in athlete and equity and endorsement. But how did that element come to be? And was that something you brought to Alexis? He brought to you? Like, how does that happen?
0: You know, I really do think it happened organically because when Alexis and I announced Athlos, it truly had been because of a partnership. I mean, even down to the name, every little decision, the timing, it was done together. And I think that's what it's really about. That's

0: the athlete's ethos. It's building with athletes like myself instead of just around them. And so I think it, yeah, I guess when you say it out loud, it is like, oh yeah, no, that makes sense. Like, why wouldn't you do that? Why wouldn't you choose to give your athletes equity? But I think in our case, it also was because track and field is so uniquely positioned for this type of model, because we are all kind of bringing our own brand to these track competitions already. You know, the league does not happen without us, right?
1: Right. You're the IP.
0: And growing and developing this business. So I think the equity part just kind of reflects that partnership.
1: Mm.
0: You know, it reflects our role in helping grow the league. And I think we're appropriately compensated for that. At least the athletes who are committed to putting their brand out there, putting our product out there, putting our performance out there in these early stages. That's what it is. We receive equity accordingly.
1: But Alex, I'm thinking of when you were in your 20s, like that would have been a radical idea, even though you implicitly knew, yes, I am bringing my literal talents to the field, and yes, I'm being paid to do it, or, you know, I'm doing a deal with insert apparel or shoe or whatever endorser here. This idea of like, yeah, we're going to pay you some money, and then, you know, that's it. You're essentially, you're an employee or you're a contractor, but you're not a fellow owner. When do you think that changed, Alex?
2: You know, I think that started changing probably around 10 years ago. And I think the inspiration to all of us was Michael Jordan with Brand Jordans,
1: sure.
2: Right? He's the North Star. And then LeBron started doing a lot of things with Beats and other, you know, nice deals he's done.
1: Yeah.
2: But I think the real key is determining what's the right play on every particular, and any particular deal. As an example, in some deals, equity is greater than the check. And in some other deals, check is greater than the equity. And I think the magic formula is you got to, first of all, appraise the enterprise that you're partnering with. Who's the leader? Who's a co-founder? Who's a founder? How does a leadership team look? Is the company growing year over year? At what percentage? And then you can make a really sound investment, decision to say, okay, I would love to own the equity because I think in 3 years you're going to be greater than this check. Or sometimes you go, I'm not really sure about X, Y, or Z, and I'd rather take the check up front now.
1: Yeah. And so, Gabby, how do you go through that process? Because you've been, my understanding is, you've been pretty equity forward. You know, you've been pretty progressive in that regard. So what's your calculus and your process for determining that?
0: Yeah. I mean, I think it's also great to point out that I am also just a product of athletes who have paved the way before me. So to even be able to think in this type of mindset is a great privilege to have. And I always kind of thought that way. I guess to be an athlete of my generation, I do have that privilege to just have that consideration first, right? Okay, is this something that I want to be part of in this capacity? Is it just like a cash compensation out the bat? That's it. Or is this like a long-term play? Is this going to be a long-term partnership that I want to see myself building? Because, you know, I have other partnerships as well where I thought what goes into that decision for me is, okay, what stage, you know, is this company in? What part am I willing to play in the building and the development of this? And am I committed in it for the long term, right? And for me, it's like, is this something that I genuinely care about? Am I willing to be committed to this? Am I willing to put my image, you know, on the line for this, and be a part of that journey and that process? And for something like Athlos, no brainer, absolutely.
1: Yeah.
0: Right.
1: Sure.
0: It's just such a huge piece of my life and what I want my legacy to be. So, I mean, that's really what goes into it. And I would say the other athlete owner advisors are think similarly.
1: Sure.
0: It's myself, Sha'Carri Richardson and Tara Davis Woodall. And we're in the same boat where we're active in our career right now, you know, at the top of our game. And when we think about what type of partnerships we have and what our portfolio of that is, you know, we have these very easy sponsorships, you know, get cash right there. But then we also have this opportunity to create something together and build something that is really important. And that's what goes into that decision.
2: Jason and Gabby, one of the things that I had a great privilege to do in my kind of middle of my career, I was at the University of Miami. And many Olympic athletes, we use that as a training headquarters, especially in the wintertime when the weather was, you know, cold up north. And I think there's an incredible content opportunity, not to bite or copy what F1 did, but I don't think the general public out there realize the amount of work, commitment, dedication, how strong you athletes are, both the men and the women, the amount of rest, nutrition that it takes. And you do this all for 10 or 12 seconds. It's just remarkable. The ROI you get for that is not very good. And I think if people can appreciate, because it's also relatable, we can all run, we just don't run very fast.
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5: Washington and Finland are expanding a partnership meant to connect their maritime, energy, and technology industries. It seeks to connect smaller companies with suppliers and investors and encourage research partnerships. Meanwhile, the teen accused of killing his family in their Falls City home will be tried in adult court. According to Como News, the suspect faces 5 counts of aggravated murder and 1 count of attempted murder after his parents and 3 siblings were killed in 2024. Prosecutors say adult court will address both the teenager's needs and community safety. In other news, Seattle could spend $8 million more on services for domestic violence and sexual assault survivors under a budget proposal. City Councilmember Alexis Mercedes Rink says the money would help stabilize and expand support programs, including legal assistance. I'm Lillian James. 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
9: A much warmer day Thursday. We'll see highs near 70 and lows around 50. You can expect some cloud cover, but lots of sun breaks. I'm Lillian James. 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
23: 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I'm Sarah Holder, and today on the show, we're talking about why the circular funding powering the global AI infrastructure boom is bringing back memories of the 2008 financial crisis.
24: This is kind of the thing that keeps you up at night when you start thinking about this stuff, is there are all these different ways that if this goes wrong or if it doesn't live up to its promise, it will ripple out through the global economy. If it delivers, great. This is going to be good. You know, there's going to be other dislocations and so on, but, you know, there's a broader promise there. The bad scenario is even worse than just a kind of stock market crash when you really dig into it.
25: David Gura, and this is The Big Take from Bloomberg News. Today on the show, Bloomberg's Sean Donnan and Bloomberg Economics' Tom Orlick on why the circular funding powering the global AI infrastructure boom is bringing back memories of the 2008 financial crisis. I think regular listeners are familiar with circular financing, where just as an example, you've got a chip maker, say, that invests in an AI lab, and what that AI lab ends up doing is buying chips from the same chip maker that invested in it, and we go round and around and around. But if you pull back, there is also this circular flow of capital at a more macro level, and this is really what your story is about, Sean. Explain what we have going on here.
24: Yeah, look, we have this huge demand here in the United States for AI chips in particular. Most of those AI chips are coming from places like South Korea and Taiwan. The fact that these AI companies are buying those chips is sending a lot of dollars to those economies, which are building up these huge pools of savings. And those pools of savings are then flowing back in to U.S. markets and U.S. equities markets and U.S. bond markets in particular, and to many of the very same AI companies that are buying these chips in the first place. So macroeconomists talk about global imbalances, right? The imbalance between the savings and the spenders or the investors in the world. And we have global imbalances that are back up near their highest levels in 150 years. They're back up near where they were in the early 2000s before the 2008 crisis. And people are worried about that because historically these global imbalances often lead to crises. And this time around, what's very different is who's sitting on the savings as well. And this kind of relationship between this boom that we have now that is feeding imbalances and also being fueled by imbalances.
25: Tom Orlick, how worried are you as you hear Sean talk about those global imbalances, to turn to you as the macroeconomist here? Anytime anyone invokes kind of the run-up to the financial crisis or what happened in the run-up to the dot-com boom, you kind of perk up, take notice. Are these grounds for someone to be worried about what might be happening?
0: So certainly I would echo the points that that Sean made. And I think I'd add a couple of things. So firstly, there's a positive here as well, right? There's a huge amount of excitement about AI. There's a huge amount of excitement about AI as a productivity booster. And this circular flow of capital, it's accelerating the AI revolution, right? These funds are accelerating the build-out of data centers, accelerating the build-out of models. And so if the tech optimists are correct and AI is going to make everybody better off, well, that's positive, right? We should keep that in mind. At the same time, there are some significant risks here. And I would highlight one difference between what's happening now and what was going on in the early 2000s, right? So in the early 2000s, we had China, other East Asian countries, the petrostates building up huge trade surpluses and then taking the money from those trade surpluses, giving them to their central banks and having their central banks invest in US treasuries, right? So on one side of the transaction, you've got central banks who are kind of very cautious, very slow moving, very risk averse. And on the other side of the transaction, you've got the world's safest asset, US treasuries, right? This time around, the imbalances are back, but the actors have changed. Surplus side, it's not very cautious, very risk-averse central banks moving the money. It's private investors who are much more nimble, much more focused on returns. And on the companies which are taking the investment, well, it's not the safe, secure US Treasury market anymore. It's the AI hyperscalers. And if they deliver, well, everyone's going to be better off and the Asian investors are going to get paid. But if there's a moment where the market says, you know what? We thought the profits from AI were going to be here and they're not. We're shifting from bulls to bears. Mm-hmm. Well, it's going to be a challenging moment.
25: Sean, you make a point in the piece here that when you look at the profits that these big chip makers have made, be that Taiwan's TSMC or South Korea's Samsung Electronics, those profits, those cash piles are rivaling foreign exchange reserves at central banks.
24: Yeah, which is astonishing, right? Yeah. The big savers here aren't the, as Tom says, the country's central banks. They're these chip makers and associated companies and so on. And look, we talked to a number of eminent economists for this, and one of the people who we spoke with was the former IMF chief economist, Pierre-Olivier Garinchas, who has been studying this stuff for decades. And he says, look, in one way, this is the global economy working as it should. You know, there is a potential boost to productivity that is coming, as Tom says, and it is not being funded domestically. It's drawing in money from people who have it. And that makes a lot of sense. But, you know, he and others also say even wonderful, sensible episodes do not mean or do not have to be or often aren't a blank check, right? And there's this kind of duration problem, right, as well here that we, and you hear this when people talk about the circular financing more closely when it comes to, the data centers and the chips in them and the relationship between the companies involved. You know, how long is that going to take to deliver the profits that you need? Well, it's the same thing at the macro level, where how long is it going to take for this productivity payoff to pay off? And if it doesn't pay off quickly enough, those chip makers are going to be hit both in terms of potentially declining demand for their product, but also potentially on the investment side as well, where they're investing back in there. So there is a potential to amplify a potential crisis.
25: Tom, what does this mean for U.S. Treasury? So you have this kind of voracious appetite to get into the AI boom. At the same time, you've got globally a lot of concern about the state of the U.S. fiscal house, $40 trillion debt and the like. To borrow a phrase here shamelessly, how does the U.S. make treasuries great again in light of all of this?
0: I think the world has changed, David. If we go back 20 years, 25 years, it was a world of ample savings. China saving a huge amount from its current account surplus. The petrostates saving a huge amount from their oil sales, channeling those savings into the US Treasury market. And it was also a world where other investment opportunities, well, they were there, but there was certainly nothing as exciting as the AI revolution. And a world where US Treasury borrowing was under control, right? We were coming out of the Clinton era where reducing deficits, reducing the debt had been a priority. And now, here we are in 2026, China's not putting its saving into the US Treasury market anymore. Petrostates, are they still going to be buying treasuries? Don't know, but it seems like a question mark. And on the other side of the ledger, well, because of the global financial crisis, because of COVID, because of years of wide fiscal deficits, the US debt is blowing up. And AI has arrived as this huge sucking sound, right? Which is just absorbing capital from around the world. So how to make treasuries great again, to come back to your question, it's a big challenge. US 10-year treasury rate right now is above 5%. That means the US interest costs each year more than $1 trillion. That's money which could be used for education, for defense, for infrastructure. With treasury rates where they are, that's not where it's going.
24: And there is this thing that here is very, very different from the early 2000s, right? In the early 2000s, those global savings that were pouring into U.S. treasuries were having the effect of lowering interest rates, right? Lowering the yields because there was higher demand. Now we have this kind of competition from AI assets, the bonds, the equities. That means that that is taking away demand from the U.S. treasuries market and having the effect of actually leading to higher yields and higher interest rates here in the United States. So that is also fundamentally different.
25: I want to get into the backdrop to all of this, of course, which is what happens if AI doesn't deliver on the promises it's making to all of us right now. So Tom, can you just play out at a macro level sort of what would happen if all of this goes bust? If the AI trade were to unwind, who would get hurt?
0: So huge amount of optimism about AI, huge amount of potential there, right? So there is a path here where AI delivers on its promise, but we don't have to look too far back in history to find moments where there was an extremely promising technology and investors piled in and there was what Alan Greenspan would refer to as irrational exuberance. A moment of realization, the profits aren't coming as quickly as we expected, and a market crash. The bubble, clear example of that, but also many other examples in history. The railway boom of the 19th century, for example. So if that happens, who gets hit? Well, of course, all the AI champions, they get hit. Their stock value goes down. Of course, all of the people who've invested in the AI promise, right? People here in the United States and investors around the world. Who gets hit twice? Well, it's those companies in Asia and those economies in Asia, Korea, Taiwan, China, Japan, that have in one way or another been benefiting from exporting into the AI boom. They've been selling the chips. They've been selling other stuff which goes into data centers, and they've been using the profits from that to invest in the AI boom. So if all of this turns south, they face a double blow.
25: Sean, pick up on that. I mean, referring the piece to these places as techno states, singling out South Korea, Taiwan. How precarious a position are they in right now with the investments that they've made?
24: Yeah, look, I think one of the, you know, most interesting conversations I had in reporting out this piece was with Beatrice Verde Mauro, who is the head of the Center for Economic Policy Research, which is based in Paris. And she makes the point that, we are not in a safe space.
23: This has been the Big Take Podcast on Bloomberg Radio. I'm Sarah Holder, and my co-host David Gura spoke with Sean Donnan and Tom Orlick about why the circular funding powering the global AI infrastructure boom is bringing back memories of the 2008 financial crisis. You can hear the rest of the episode on The Big Take.
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6: From ABC News. I'm Dave Packer. The University of Chicago says a person of interest has been identified in connection with the reported sexual assault at the Alpha Epsilon Pi fraternity. Not a student, the school says. Meanwhile, Cornell University, the faculty, Senate there debated a no-confidence resolution to condemn that school's response to campus sexual violence. Department of Government Chair Richard Bensel.
20: Faculty were extremely angry. They gave him a hard time. I think appropriately so.
6: Now it's Maryland. A board administrator confirmed state officials in that state informed by federal authorities today of a possible suspicious letter addressed to them. This a day after elections officials in Louisiana and Oklahoma said letters with unknown substances were sent to their offices, neither found to be hazardous. Maritime traffic is not flowing through the Strait of Hormuz freely. A British tracking group cites about 20 attacks on vessels since the start of the month. This as the Iran-backed Houthis are also threatening oil and gas in Saudi Arabia. The White House is blaming the uptick in inflation on the fighting in the Middle East. Meanwhile, stocks tumbled after the higher-than-expected inflation data today. ABC's Olivia Rubin.
26: Gas is up 34% year-to-year. Energy prices up 20% year-to-year. Fuel oil up 74%. Airfare 22%. Electricity 4.4%. Of course, there are other areas seeing increases as well. According to this report, food up 2.5%. The price of eating out up 3.5%.
6: President Trump at his second rally of the night, speaking for Republican candidates in Montana, also announcing new investments in the state.
27: And to help more Montana families buy a home, next year under my leadership, Fannie Mae and Freddie Mac will be investing $3 billion in Montana mortgages to help 10,000 Montana homebuyers achieve their American dream.
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2: Washington businesses could gain more partners in Finland under an expanded research and economic cooperation agreement. Governor Bob Ferguson and Finland's ambassador signed it Tuesday at the National Nordic Museum. The state says the agreement aims to connect businesses and researchers in maritime industries, aerospace, clean energy, and quantum technology. The announcement identifies no specific projects or funding commitments. Meanwhile, Washington lost an estimated 15,400 payroll jobs in September, and the Seattle area shared in the decline. Regional labor economist Paul Turek says the local job market here in the Seattle area followed the same statewide pattern. Turek says the winding down of World Cup-related employment contributed to the local hospitality decline. Statewide employment nevertheless fell to 4.8%. And the teen accused of killing his family in their Fall City home will be tried in adult court. According to Como News, the suspect faces 5 counts of aggravated murder and 1 count of attempted murder after his parents and 3 siblings were killed in 2024. Prosecutors say adult court will address both the teenager's needs and community safety. In other news, the state's congressional delegation wants to know the fate of the ICE detention center in Tacoma. Specifically, is it for sale? Here's Northwest News Radio's Eric Hines.
7: It's privately owned by GEO Group, which contracts with the federal government. That contract expires on October 27th, and last summer, Homeland Security published a request for proposals to buy existing centers in several cities, including near Seattle. In response, 11 congressional Democrats, including Representative Emily Randall, have sent a letter to immigration officials for clarification on their plans. The Seattle Times reports the purchase of a detention center would make it easier for the agency to argue local laws and regulations don't apply to the jail-like facilities.
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2: A much warmer day Thursday. We'll see highs near 70 and lows around 50. You can expect some cloud cover, but lots of sun breaks. I'm Lillian James. 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
14: The regulation of Cauchy in the prediction markets, and it wants the Supreme Court to step into the game. And in a case that could lead to the resentencing of tens of thousands of defendants, the Supreme Court considers whether to reduce the deference judges have to pay to the commentary in the sentencing guidelines.
28: Excuse me, sir. Have you heard of Cauchy?
29: Yes, I have. They're the prediction market that lets you trade on anything from sports to culture.
28: Just find an event and select yes or no, depending on what you think will happen.
14: But the NFL is not happy with bets on football made on Cauchy. Unlike the MLB, it's not lining up to make any alliances with prediction markets. In fact, just the opposite. It's opposing Cauchy and the Trump administration in a high-stakes legal battle and asking the Supreme Court to step in. The NFL says federal regulators and the prediction markets have refused to impose needed safeguards, including bans on certain types of wagers and a requirement that people placing bets be at least 21 years old. The league is urging the Supreme Court to allow states to regulate the prediction markets, saying the laissez-faire attitude of the Commodity Futures Trading Commission could allow unscrupulous actors to cause mischief, trade on inside information, and harm the integrity of the game. Joining me is an expert in securities law, James Park, a professor at UCLA Law School. Jim, explain why the NFL is asking the Supreme Court to take up this appeal by New Jersey regulators in a clash over who should regulate Cauchy.
0: Well, they're trying to get the Supreme Court to review a decision by the U.S. Court of Appeals for the Third Circuit, which held that it was likely that Cauchy, a prediction market, could show that various event contracts relating to sporting events like NFL football games are swaps. And if they are swaps, they are regulated by a federal agency called the Commodities and Futures Trading Commission, the CFTC. And the NFL is saying the CFTC is not up to the job, that they only have 500 employees. Pennsylvania has, you know, 300 or 400 employees alone that are dedicated to gaming. The CFTC does a lot of other important things, you know, overseeing commodities and derivative markets. How much attention are they going to be able to focus in on regulating event contracts relating to sporting events?
14: The NFL says it's written multiple letters to the CFTC outlining the kind of contracts it objects to. For example, ones that can be easily manipulated by a single athlete, like field goals where a kicker could intentionally miss. It also objects to bets tied to injuries, officiating, and other things where insiders would know in advance, like the first play of a game. And the NFL says that the CFTC has failed to act on these. So does it seem like there is an unwillingness on the part of the commission to act on the NFL's concerns?
0: Maybe an unwillingness or an inability, because the CFTC really doesn't have expertise with respect to regulating betting. And so they may simply, you know, not have the infrastructure in place to make considered determinations about these types of requests. That's one possibility. Another possibility is this is part of a deliberate policy choice by the CFTC to permit these types of sporting event contracts to flourish without regulation. That's also a possibility, that it could be a deliberate policy choice.
14: One of the other things that the NFL wants is a requirement that people placing the bets be at least 21 years old, because most states mandate that for sports betting. On Cauchy, customers as young as 18 can bet. So that's not something that would be so difficult for the CFTC to implement, is it?
0: It's not difficult, but it would be a little bit complicated, because it would then become a uniform rule across the country. And I suspect that there are some states that have different gambling ages. And so do they want to go so far as to sort of side with the NFL and implement a uniform betting age? They could do it, but I think the question is, do they feel comfortable doing it, given that there may be some variation in state practices about gambling age?
14: 39 states have also urged the Supreme Court to take the case. Tell us where the circuit courts stand.
0: There is a circuit split. The Third Circuit said they're swaps. The Sixth Circuit and Ninth Circuit said we're not going to interpret these event contracts as swaps. Therefore, they're regulated by the states. And so that's a reason the Supreme Court will take on a case. The fact that so many states want the Supreme Court to hear the case also indicates maybe concern about the lack of clarity with respect to what the law is. Is gambling going to be regulated by the states, or is it going to be regulated by the CFTC? And then you have other states stakeholders like the NFL, which are affected by decisions relating to gambling, who want to weigh in as well. So there seems to be an outpouring of support for the Supreme Court to provide some clarity. And what the NFL has said in its amicus brief is that, you know, part of it is we want to know who the regulator is, right? If we know, then we can really focus in on the CFTC, if it is the CFTC. If not, you know, we don't want to waste time with a federal agency that is not truly the regulator of these event contracts.
14: I mean, how much will this be, you know, states' rights versus federal rights, where in their brief, the NFL said, what constitutional power allows Congress to override states' traditional police powers to regulate intrastate gambling? I mean, how much is that part of what the Supreme Court may consider if it takes the case?
0: I think that'll be a big part of the Supreme Court's sort of concern in evaluating the case, because under the Third Circuit opinion, you will have effective federal preemption of state regulation of gambling. And there's a question of, did Congress intend to do this when it passed Dodd-Frank in 2008? And as the NFL points out, at the time there was a federal ban essentially on sports gambling. And so it would seem odd for this Dodd-Frank law that gives the CFTC jurisdiction over swaps to be intended to permit the CFTC to regulate gambling when it was prohibited by another statute at the time. And the NFL cites the major questions doctrine. Do we read a statute in a way so that it would reconfigure a major national regulatory structure that has significant impacts for the economy? So I think it's going to be a very significant consideration for the Supreme Court.
14: If the Supreme Court takes it, is the decision based on whether it's swaps or betting, or are there a host of other things that play in?
0: I think it'll be a combination of the two. I think they'll first look at the statute. They'll try to interpret the language. They will try to evaluate, are they swaps under the text of the statute? And in addition to that, I think if the language is ambiguous, they're going to look at other considerations, such as the major questions doctrine and other broader policy concerns that may bear on what Congress intended to do. I think it's going to be a combination of all of those different things, which is, you know, why you have different circuits concluding differently, because the answer does not really point clearly in one direction. If you really focus in on the text, you know, the Third Circuit was able to, you know, read the text reasonably as including event contracts relating to sports. And so, you know, that is certainly a plausible textual reading of the provision. And so it's really up to the Supreme Court to decide who is correct.
14: The NFL and the states are arguing that sports prediction contracts are effectively gambling, not financial swaps, as Kalshi and the CFTC claim. Tell us about the parameters of that issue, which is key here.
0: It's a tricky line to draw, right? A swap is basically an agreement that pays out depending on some occurrence or event, and the statute said it has to be associated with a potential financial, economic, or commercial consequence. And so the traditional reading of a swap is that I enter into swaps in order to hedge economic risks, right? Whether it's, you know, the risk that interest rates are going to go up or commodity prices are going to go down, I can enter into swaps to manage economic risk. The question is whether event contracts that are based on something happening in a sports game would qualify. They do, you know, have some economic impact, right? If you win a bet. But are you entering into the sports event contract to manage economic consequences? Usually not, right? And most of the time it's just gambling. You're just betting, and it's not because, you know, you feel like if this team wins, that's going to have some impact on my business, although there may be a small number of cases where that could occur. So it's a very fine line as to what Congress meant when it says that the contract has to relate to various economic consequences. And, you know, the Third Circuit said, yes, there are economic consequences if the bet pays out one way or the other. The Sixth and Ninth Circuit said, well, it's not really about managing sort of economic events that could affect your business or something of that nature, which is the more traditional understanding of what a swap is.
14: The CFTC basically complained that the NFL didn't sign a memorandum of understanding with it, and that the league hasn't engaged with it. But why would the NFL sign something like that?
0: I think that what the NFL might say is, well, can we really enter into an agreement if we don't really know you're our regulator, right? If we know for sure you're our regulator, then we know sort of our position, and we know what we will try to agree to and not agree to. Why would we waste our time negotiating this extensive agreement with someone who we don't even think is our regulator? We want to get some clarification on that first. So, you know, the CFTC does also have a point in that, you know, maybe you should be working with us a little bit. And if you're criticizing us for not being up to the job, give us a chance. You know, give us a chance to do this. And you haven't given us that chance yet.
14: Okay, stay with me, Jim. Coming up next on the Bloomberg Show, I'll continue this conversation with Professor James Park of UCLA Law School. We'll talk about how the CFTC is different in the Trump administration. 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
14: The National Football League is urging the Supreme Court to take up a pending appeal by New Jersey regulators in a clash involving Kalshi. It's urging the court to allow state regulation of prediction markets rather than regulation by federal regulators. I've been talking to Professor James Park of UCLA Law School. The CFTC under Trump, is the CFTC different? Is there a different outlook or a different regulatory approach under Trump than there was under Biden?
0: It's definitely more deregulatory, and, you know, my understanding is they may still have just one commissioner, and they don't have a balance of commissioners who can weigh in and at least make the case for a stronger regulatory approach. And so it is definitely different than under the Biden administration. And it's possible in a future administration that, you know, the CFTC could be more favorable towards regulation. So it's not quite clear what is best for the NFL. You know, if you're against regulation, you know, it may not be a great idea to put all the power in the CFTC, because maybe a later administration then decides we're going to write a whole bunch of rules relating to gambling, and they're going to be very extensive. So that's certainly a possibility that could come down the line in 2 years or 6 years or however long it may take for a new administration, a new Democratic administration to come in.
14: So Kalshi is gambling that the CFTC will stay in this deregulatory mode.
0: It is. It is.
14: Also, Kalshi said that the CFTC's ongoing rulemaking addresses many of the NFL's supposed concerns. Do we know what the

0: harm our business, and we would rather work with state regulators in this particular area.
1: And the numbers are stunning. The NFL noted that on the first Sunday of the 2026 season, more than half of all prediction markets trading volume, 1.8 billion out of 3.3 billion, was related to the NFL. And they said that any delay from the court will result in increasing consumer harm and risk to game integrity. But it seems like the MLB is not concerned about game integrity, because five teams have made multi-year deals with Kalshi. So,
0: yeah, I think, given the size of the amount that is being wagered on the NFL, given the profitability of the league, and really concerns about there being so many different things where corruption could come into the game in very subtle ways. And if we lose confidence in the integrity of the outcome, if we don't believe that it is a true competitive game, then the fear is that, fans are going to be turned off and do something else. I think that is essentially the concern, is that there are secondary effects to manipulation and fraud, on other stakeholders. And so the sort of speculation that's going on is something that the NFL is very concerned about, because it's very hard to police. It's very hard to police things like officiating. It's very hard to police, things like if somebody gets injured, and, things like that could really open up a big can of worms in terms of questions about what's really going on at critical times in these sporting events.
1: I'd be surprised if the Supreme Court doesn't take this case, and we could hear as soon as December whether they'll take the case in the current term. Great to talk to you as always, Jim. That's Professor James Park of UCLA Law School. Turning now to Supreme Court oral arguments this week. You all hear about federal sentencing guidelines, but at the Supreme Court on Tuesday, the focus was on the commentary to the guidelines. And the justices appeared wary of reducing the deference judges have to pay to the commentary when sentencing defendants. Several of the justices, like the Chief Justice, seemed to suggest that it's best to leave well enough alone.
2: Of course, after Booker, the guidelines are advisory, and I'm not sure why we should invite the lower courts to engage in somewhat, strikes me as an academic exercise of interpreting.
1: Justice Ketanji Brown Jackson, who served as vice chair of the Sentencing Commission from 2010 to 2014, said the guidelines and commentary are inextricably linked and work together.
3: Sentencing judges use the guidelines manual to do what is essentially a calculation. It's kind of like math, that the guidelines themselves have certain components to them, and the commentary tells you how those pieces fit together, how you are supposed to take them into account. When you are a judge, you're using both to reach the right answer under the guidelines, and there is a right answer.
1: Justice Samuel Alito was one of those who expressed concerns about the number of defendants that would have to be resentenced if the court overturned a three-decade-old rule.
4: Is it reasonably foreseeable that overruling Stinson would require the resentencing of, 10,000 defendants from 2025 alone?
1: Joining me is Sam Merchant, a professor at the University of Minnesota Law School and an expert in sentencing. Sam, will you start by telling us just what the sentencing guidelines are and how judges use them?
5: To understand the sentencing guidelines, this requires a bit of unpacking. To sort of take us back a little bit before we even had sentencing guidelines, for most of America's history, judges were left on their own to sentence anywhere within these broad statutory ranges of punishment that Congress establishes. So for a crime, take burglary, for example, Congress might say that the statutory range would be probation to 20 years in prison. And this was supposed to take into account the fact that there are a lot of aggravating and mitigating circumstances in a burglary that Congress didn't want to account for in the statute, or else the statute books would be 100 times longer than they already are. And so, for example, you might have a burglary. Maybe the defendant is going to his friend's house to try to reclaim some property he believes is his property. That's one version that a burglary might take. Another could be a burglary in which the defendant attacks an elderly woman and causes injury, right? Something like that. That'd be a much more severe crime. And so Congress, not wanting to establish

0: you know, every permutation of a burglary, just said, we're going to defer to judges to sentence anywhere within those broad statutory ranges of probation and 20 years. As you can imagine, under this system, with that much discretion to judges, they're sentencing sort of all over the place. And so seemingly similar offenders would be sentenced to 1 year and in a different jurisdiction or in a different case, another would get 15 years. And this just seemed very unfair. And so in 1984, Congress passed the Sentencing Reform Act. And the goal here was to try to have more uniformity and certainty in sentences by narrowing the ranges of punishment that are available to judges. And so instead of a statutory range of 0 to 20 years, you'd map on top of that sentencing guidelines that would narrow that range to maybe 10 to 11 years. And then hopefully the idea would be you have similar sentences imposed on similar defendants all around the country. At the same time, Congress created the U.S. Sentencing Commission and instructed the Sentencing Commission to create these guidelines to help judges guide their sentencing practices. And here the Sentencing Commission did that, and they created guidelines and commentary underneath those guidelines to help judges sort of parse through some of the language of the guideline. And at this time, these sentencing guidelines were binding on judges. The commentary was binding, the guideline was binding, and so judges had to follow them. Then we get in 2005, a Supreme Court case called U.S. v. Booker, and the Supreme Court said a binding guideline regime violates the Sixth Amendment. And so the way to remedy this constitutional violation is just to make the sentencing guidelines advisory only. And so now we are left with the system of advisory guideline ranges that advise judges on what the Sentencing Commission thinks is an appropriate sentence in a case. But after the judge calculates that, the judge can then reject that advice and impose a sentence that they think is fair.
1: Tell us about the sentencing of the defendant here and what the issue is then.
0: In this case, Kendrick Beard was caught with a Glock 17, one of the most common handguns in America. And he was a prohibited person under the statute. He was not supposed to possess a firearm, but he possessed a firearm. And the firearm had a standard 17-round magazine. And the sentencing guidelines for this offense have an enhancement if the weapon of the firearm can, quote, accept a large capacity magazine. But the guidelines don't define what a large capacity magazine is. And so to figure out what that means, the Sentencing Commission has some commentary under the guideline that helps define what the Sentencing Commission thinks a large capacity magazine means. And the commentary says that anything over 15 rounds is considered, by the commission at least, a large capacity magazine. So here the question is essentially, do judges have to defer to the guidelines commentary here, or can judges completely ignore the commentary and interpret what a large capacity magazine means on their own? And if that happens here, the judge could ignore the commentary and not impose this enhancement, because the judge could say, I don't think this is a large capacity magazine. This is a pretty average size magazine. And so I'm not going to apply this enhancement. If the commentary is binding in some way, or judges are supposed to give some deference to the commentary, then the enhancement applies. And as applied here, it amounted to around an extra year on this defendant's sentence. And so it really matters whether the guideline commentary is binding or not on judges.
1: I thought you said before that the guidelines were advisory only.
0: Yeah, so these are advisory only, but under the Supreme Court's precedents, the judges still have an obligation to accurately calculate the guideline range. And so they have to go through the process and accurately apply the enhancements and reductions, and then come to the advisory guideline range and then make a decision about whether to follow that guideline range or not. And a part of coming to the accurate guideline range in this case is, do we have to give deference to the commentary when we're calculating the guideline range? Or can we ignore the commentary when we're trying to calculate the guideline range? And that matters here. Again, it's sort of a year difference. And in some cases, it could be several years difference whether the commentary is given deference or whether it's ignored.
1: And what did the justices focus on during the oral arguments?
0: The oral argument in the Beer case was sort of fascinating in that the Sentencing Commission is a very unique agency as far as agencies go. When Congress creates administrative agencies, it almost always puts them in the executive branch. And it put the U.S. Sentencing Commission in the judicial branch. And so the Supreme Court has sort of grappled with what to do with that since Congress created the Sentencing Commission in 1984. And as we know from following the Supreme Court has taken a much more skeptical view in the last sort of 10, 15 years of executive branch agencies and deference to executive branch agencies and the congressional design of executive branch agencies. So now the question is, how much of that skepticism is going to then apply to a judicial branch agency like the Sentencing Commission? And so a lot of the oral argument was grappling with whether the court wants to import some of its precedents and doctrines from executive agency administrative law cases to the Sentencing Commission.
1: Coming up next, we'll talk about the likely outcome of the case. 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
3: Washington lost an estimated 15,400 payroll jobs in September, even as unemployment fell to 4.8%. The Employment Security Department says job growth over the past year has been nearly flat. Meanwhile, whether Tacoma's ICE detention center will be sold to the federal government is the subject of a congressional inquiry. 13 Democratic House members want answers by October 27th amid concerns that federal ownership could interfere with state oversight. And a settlement worth more than $49 million will resolve a lawsuit over a Vancouver teenager's starvation death. His family's attorneys accused state agencies and school employees of overlooking warnings of abuse, while Evergreen Public Schools disputes allegations its employees failed to make required reports. I'm Lillian James. 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
3: A much warmer day Thursday. We'll see highs near 70 and lows around 50. You can expect some cloud cover, but lots of sun breaks. I'm Lillian James. 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
1: The Supreme Court justices appeared wary of reducing the deference judges have to pay to commentary explaining federal sentencing guidelines. The justices on Tuesday questioned whether loosening or overturning a three-decade-old rule largely requiring judges to defer to commentary wouldn't require tens of thousands of defendants to be resentenced and upend how district judges apply the law. The defendant had pleaded guilty to a felon in possession charge and received an enhanced sentence because the handgun had a 17-round magazine deemed to be of large capacity. He objected to the elevated sentencing range, arguing that commentary in the federal sentencing guidelines improperly expanded the definition of a large capacity magazine, which is undefined in the guidelines themselves. The U.S. Solicitor General's office sided with Baird on the question of whether the lower courts wrongly afforded too much deference to the commentary. I've been talking to sentencing expert Sam Merchant, a professor at the University of Minnesota Law School. So Justice Ketanji Brown Jackson served as vice chair of the Sentencing Commission for about 4 years. I mean, could you tell which side she was on?
0: We could. So Justice Jackson had some very helpful framing points in this oral argument that I think a lot of the other justices drew on with some of their questioning. And this likely comes from her experience as a vice chair on the Sentencing Commission. And so Justice Jackson basically framed the issue in this way. She basically says, we don't need to look that dispositively at our executive agency jurisprudence in this case, because the Sentencing Commission is very different, and what it does is very different, and what the guidelines do is very different than executive branch agency regulations. She analogized to, as a hypothetical, she analogized to a situation in which effectively, before every sentencing hearing around the country, the U.S. Sentencing Commission would send each judge a memo saying, this is what we think an appropriate sentence would be based on the aggravating and mitigating circumstances in this case and based on the defendant's criminal history. We think this is what a reasonable sentence would be. This is what other judges around the country are doing. And so as the U.S. Sentencing Commission, the entity that studies these things in detail, we think this is an appropriate sentence. And they send that to every judge all around the country. Instead of a sentence, or instead of a procedure like that, under the current guidelines and the current system that we have, each judge looks at the sentencing guidelines manual and tries to figure out what the U.S. Sentencing Commission thinks a reasonable sentence would be. And so it's a similar outcome, and then all the judges are doing is trying to get advice from the Sentencing Commission on what an appropriate sentence would be. And so Justice Jackson's point here is that all you're trying to do here is get sort of advice, including with the commentary. We're trying to get advice on what the Sentencing Commission thinks these guidelines mean. In this case, what a large capacity magazine actually means. Once judges accurately figure that out, giving deference to the commission on what it thinks a large capacity magazine means, then judges have their guideline range. We have what the Sentencing Commission thinks is an appropriate sentence. And then judges can sort of disregard that if they don't think that's appropriate and sentence in a way that they think is fair. And so it's totally different from what happens in the executive agency context. In the Sentencing Commission context, it's sort of a different procedure. And for those reasons, the Sentencing Commission can get deference because all you're giving deference to is what the Sentencing Commission thinks is a reasonable sentence.
1: There seem to be questions about whether if they ruled in favor of the defendant, tens of thousands of defendants would have to be resentenced.
0: There was some concern from several of the justices. Justice Alito was concerned with that. Justice Kavanaugh was concerned with that. And this was sort of framed as the pendulum swinging too far in the other direction, such that we would need to have tens of thousands of resentencings here. Or if the Supreme Court agrees with amicus here, and ultimately with what the lower court judge did in this case, then you wouldn't have a lot of those resentencings, and the system wouldn't change very much. And so under the current system, judges essentially defer to the Sentencing Commission on its commentary interpreting the sentencing guidelines. And so that seemed to get a consensus view. There weren't a lot of justices that were interested in displacing that view. And so if the Supreme Court sort of goes down that road, you wouldn't have all these resentencings. You wouldn't have to worry about the Sentencing Commission having to take some extreme action in order to remedy the problem that the Supreme Court might identify if they agreed with the defendant in this case. But if they agreed with the defendant in this case, you would potentially have tens of thousands of resentencings and a lot of different actions that the Sentencing Commission would probably need to take to bring the guidelines into compliance with the Supreme Court's decision. By my count, I mean, it looked like it was really kind of 8-1 in favor of agreeing with amicus and rejecting the defendant's argument. Maybe 7-2 Justice Thomas seemed a little bit on the fence at times. We're not really sure where he's ultimately going to land, and so we'll have to see. Justice Gorsuch was clearly on the side of the defendant. He regularly pressed all sides to say we should give essentially no deference to the Sentencing Commission in these types of issues. He's been a long skeptic of judicial of deference to administrative agencies, and so it seems quite clear that he will dissent in this case. But it did seem like at least seven other justices were interested in maintaining the current system, some version of the current system that we already have, which would not be much of a difference on the ground for defendants or for the sentencing procedure.
1: I thought in criminal cases, Justices Gorsuch and Sotomayor agreed usually.
0: Yes, and they often agree. And Justice Gorsuch has a reputation of being relatively defendant friendly on a lot of criminal cases, at least coming from the conservative side of the bench. And I think what he might calculate, if that's true in this case, is just that a lot of the commentary might not be defendant friendly. It might be government friendly. And so if we don't allow the commentary to have a sort of deferential, the judges don't have a deferential attitude toward the commentary, then they're freed up from some of these more government friendly definitions and commentary. I haven't audited the commentary. I think the Sentence Commission probably has. I haven't audited the commentary to see how much of it would be defendant friendly versus how much would be government friendly. Some commentary, and this came up in oral argument, some commentary cuts in favor of the defendant and some commentary cuts in favor of the government. And so the justices seem to think that it would be more of a wash. But Justice Gorsuch, I think, seems to think that if we disregarded the commentary, it might be beneficial to defendants in the aggregate.
1: Is it odd that the U.S. Solicitor General's office sided with the defendant here?
0: It's interesting. It's not, I guess I should say, it is a bit unusual for the Solicitor General to do this, but ultimately it came out in oral argument that there's not that much daylight in between the amicus. So when you don't have anyone defending the decision below, the court appoints amicus to argue on behalf of the decision below. And that happened here. And there wasn't that much daylight in between the government's position and the amicus position. So they both disagree with the defendant. But on the other side of the V, there really wasn't that much daylight. And I don't think, and it came up regularly at oral argument where the Solicitor General, the Deputy Solicitor General Fagan said, we really wouldn't oppose a decision that rules in favor of amicus as long as it's sort of phrased in the way that we think is appropriate.
1: And what was your take on the oral arguments in general?
0: One thing that Justice Jackson was sure to reiterate multiple times in oral argument that some of the other justices picked up on, and I will say briefly as a brief interlude or interruption on my own point here, this was a really interesting oral argument in that you had a lot of references to other justices across ideological lines. And that's, I watched the court very closely and I have for years. And that's a little bit unusual. Usually you have some of the more conservative justices referencing other conservative justices in their questions, and some of the more liberal justices referencing each other. But here you have Justice Alito saying, I want an answer to Justice Sotomayor's question. And Justice Sotomayor saying, you didn't really give me a complete answer to Justice Kavanaugh's question. There's a lot of crosstalk between the justices and across sort of what some people might think are the political lines or the partisan lines. And that's another indication to me that we'll probably see some unanimity here, maybe 8-1 or 7-2. One other point on what Justice Jackson sort of reiterated throughout the oral argument, she really got to the purpose of the Sentencing Reform Act. And so we talked a little bit earlier about what American sentencing looked like before the Sentencing Reform Act and how judges were sort of all over the place on their sentences and there wasn't a lot of uniformity. Justice Jackson reiterated that the whole point of the Sentencing Reform Act was to constrain judicial discretion. We think judges are exercising too much discretion, and that's leading to unfair sentences and unwarranted sentencing disparities across the country. So we wanted to constrain judicial discretion with the Sentencing Reform Act, and one way to do that is through sentencing guidelines. And so Justice Jackson sort of reiterated, if that's the whole point of the Sentencing Reform Act, then why would we interpret or have a doctrinal interpretation of how of judges are supposed to consider the commentary in a way that expands judicial discretion by giving them the ability to analyze commentary or completely reject the commentary and analyze the guidelines in the way that they think is appropriate, in which case you'd have hundreds of judges all around the country potentially interpreting the language of the guideline in different ways. The whole point is to constrain judicial discretion. And so she sort of reiterated that point a few times, and I think that resonated with a lot of the other justices.
1: Sometimes it's nice to have an oral argument where there's no tension. Thanks so much, Sam. That's Professor Sam Merchant of the University of Minnesota Law School. In other legal news today, federal authorities investigating Minnesota Representative Ilhan Omar seized the Democratic lawmaker's phone and have issued more than a dozen grand jury subpoenas, including to some of her relatives. The subpoenas were issued for a grand jury collecting evidence in Minnesota as federal authorities are looking into potential fraud in Omar's immigration paperwork. The scope of the investigation into Omar is unclear, although Homeland Security Secretary Mark Wayne Mullen has suggested that authorities were examining potential crimes related to her family's immigration paperwork. Although today, Washington, D.C. U.S. Attorney Jeanine Pirro said in a Fox News interview that there are several investigations going on related to Omar and that her office is also looking into issues concerning the lawmaker's financial disclosures. And that's it for this edition of the Bloomberg Law Show. 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
9: From ABC News, I'm Dave Packer. Escalating concern about diesel prices hitting record highs, and Republicans are particularly concerned. Iowa cattle farmer Lance Littlebridge says he's probably spending $100 an hour worth of fuel to keep his farm running, weeks ahead of critical midterm elections, with early voting already underway in parts of the U.S.
10: Farmers typically don't always vote with their checkbook. They vote on social issues. And so I think the mood is that they're still going to continue to vote for those that serve us well. But there is still a lot of talk and concern that the state will go blue.
9: A White House economic advisor blaming the uptick in inflation on new fighting between Iran-backed Houthis and Saudi Arabia in the Middle East. Meanwhile, stocks tumbled Wednesday after higher-than-expected inflation data. ABC's Rachel Scott.
3: The final report on the steep prices Americans are facing before the crucial midterm elections. Spiking gas and diesel now pushing the rate of inflation to 3.7%. In Arizona, President Trump, now nearly 2 years into his term, blaming his predecessor, Joe Biden.
11: Yeah, that was caused by Biden.
3: But inflation has gone up since President Trump took office. The typical American family is paying about $600 more a month than they were 3 years ago.
9: Arizona was the president's rally stop early Wednesday, and then was off to Montana, where he promised federal money
11: to help more Montana families buy a home. Next year, under my leadership, Fannie Mae and Freddie Mac will be investing $3 billion in Montana mortgages to help 10,000 Montana homebuyers achieve their American dream.
9: Six Flags over Georgia is set to reopen Friday, days after a man fell to his death from the Goliath roller coaster. That ride remaining closed as investigators examine what happened. Other Six Flags parks have temporarily closed similar rides. You're listening to ABC News.
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13: Washington and Finland are expanding a partnership meant to connect their maritime, energy, and technology industries. Governor Ferguson and Finland's ambassador signed the agreement Tuesday in Seattle. It seeks to connect smaller companies with suppliers and investors and encourage research partnerships, including opportunities involving shipbuilding and quantum computing. No specific projects or funding were announced. Meanwhile, Washington shed an estimated 15,400 payroll jobs in September, even as unemployment fell to 4.8%. Over the past year, the labor force, people working or looking for work, has fallen by nearly 12,000. Chief labor economist Annalise Vance Sherman says the workforce has been losing momentum.
14: It's not really been growing. In fact, it's been decreasing a little bit over time.
13: But employment among residents rose slightly in September, so the lower jobless rate is not solely explained by people leaving the workforce. In other news, a school board approves a settlement with a religious organization that sued over allegations of First Amendment violations. We get the details from Northwest News Radio's Eric Heinz.
15: LifeWise Academy is a nonprofit that runs optional Bible education classes in Everett that takes children out of school during lunch and recess periods. In 2025, it sued the Everett School District alleging free speech violations as its request to take part in a community fair was denied. Also of the district keeping a burdensome permission slip policy. The district denies many of the allegations, also saying in other cases its actions were reasonable. The Everett Herald reports the district will pay $275,000 in the settlement, but does not admit any wrongdoing.
13: And whether Tacoma's ICE detention center will be sold to the federal government is the subject of a congressional inquiry. 13 Democratic House members want answers by October 27th amid concerns that federal ownership could interfere with state oversight. I'm Lillian James. 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
17: A much warmer day Thursday. We'll see highs near 70 and lows around 50. You can expect some cloud cover, but lots of sun breaks. I'm Lillian James. 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
19: Jeff Winninger of Corgi Invest about how the company and its dogs are coming for ETFs. Jeff, welcome to Trillions.
20: My pleasure. I love the intro.
19: Okay, so I got to ask you, one of the things that has made Corgi very fascinating is that there's a lot of ETFs very quickly. Do you know how many ETFs Corgi actually has in the marketplace?
20: I'm going to say 207. Eric is sitting there looking at the phone. Yeah. Is it 207?
21: Yeah, it's a little over 200.
20: But by the closing bell today, it might be 208, yeah. 209.
21: But look, how many do you have filed? That could be around 350, 400.
20: Yeah, and theoretically before the year is over on many of those, and that becomes some of the products that could be more readily identifiable. I mean, a lot of the stuff is, so far has been the 2Xs and the buffers, and this is the build out of the business by the end of the year.
19: Do you guys have one of those like meters on the wall that like measures where you're at and where you're going? Like,
20: oh, like a fundraiser, yeah, Mercury
19: exactly.
20: thing?
19: Yeah.
20: No, we don't have anything like that. It's really funny because I found Corgi pretty much at random, guys. I mean, I said to myself in the middle of the summertime, you know, what's wrong with you, man? Are you out of touch with what's going on? You got these people launching 100, 150 ETFs and you never heard of them. Shame on you.
19: I'm guilty as well. This is what I say to myself.
20: This is in like July. And so I started looking up these guys and I said, well, heck, they're in the loop. They're in Chicago. I'm in Chicago. So I had coffee with a guy named Tony Orchid, who's over on the desk there, and started seeing what's going on in the filings and seeing you guys on Twitter and what have you. And the first thing I saw was the country funds that are not yet out, but there's going to be about three dozen of those. And I said, well, I have a pretty good history with country funds based on my prior work experience and I'd like to go give that a shot. Then I saw the sector funds and started talking to the guys, started talking to Anthony over there and basically saying, oh heck, we're going to come after all the line items. We're going to come after all the style boxes. Now, guys, I mean, this is, if you're thinking about what Eric was saying in the intro, Terror Dome, don't know what you don't know. There's a lot of that. I mean, it's a big, big career risk to jump into this at 45 years old and take a shot with this stuff. And there is a lot of those growing pains. The firm has been open for about a minute, right? I mean, so it's exciting. I'm kind of having the time of my life though.
19: Okay. So I'm curious, how much champagne do you get if you guys hit the mark? Like what's the number that you're going for by the end of the year?
20: In terms of AUM?
19: AUM slash number of ETFs.
20: Oh.
19: Do you guys talk like this or is it just flood the zone as long as it takes?
20: Well, there are numbers that are circulated around the office and circulated around San Francisco. Cause remember, San Francisco is so much more the insurance business. And then we're over here a little bit on our island in Chicago, the ETF.
19: So Corgi has an insurance business.
20: Corgi is an insurance company.
19: Yeah. And then they were like, oh, let's do some ETFs.
20: Yeah, it's a $5 billion unicorn. The ETF business is the side hustle, which is, think about that.
21: Yeah.
20: And so here I come in. Yeah.
21: Well, that's actually helpful too, because the pressure isn't as dramatic because you have revenue coming in.
20: Yes.
21: This is when we used to write about the Wall Street banks coming in, like JP Morgan and Goldman. Mm-hmm. We used to be like, man, it's actually beneficial to have all these other business lines going on. Like JP Morgan, I think asset management might be like 14% of their total revenue. So like the whole thing isn't relying on them selling, you know, this one ETF. They have time and they can even go a little cheaper. They can do some things. It seems like you have a little of that there. Plus you have injections of VC money also.
20: Right. Well, and then the VC funding rounds seem to be coming every two or three weeks. And so there is that long runway. And then there's also at the risk, I'm going to say a name here and you can just shoot me in the face. Berkshire. Okay. I know it's kind of cheesy to do that, but there is this concept of Berkshire and Lowe's and some of these where you have the insurance company and then maybe you're using the float to invest. And so I think that that's one of the concepts. Yeah. We're not out here saying we're Berkshire Hathaway. I mean, come on, that's ridiculous,
19: but it makes sense. Like why would a insurance company look at exchange traded funds and be like, you know what we should do? And then if you think about it with a certain other gaze from the Midwest, maybe you could figure that out.
21: Well, I mean, if you have people who want insurance, that's not the worst prospect to buy an ETF also. They're thinking about financial products. Mm-hmm. I mean, that makes sense to me.
19: Okay, so we have to mention, you were at WisdomTree, and you've been there for 10 years. You look over, the grass is slightly greener on this other side. You're super into it, but like, what's the magic switch in your mind that was like, this is the place I want to be?
20: Well, I mean, if you look at where my mentality has been for some time with respect to, well, this is now ETF geekery on this one. That's a good thing with you two nerds.
21: He's not fully there.
20: There's at least 1.25
21: ETF. Let's go. Geek out.
20: All right. Let's geek out. So think about earlier in our careers, we are launching an ETF and there's an expense ratio in your mind that you could pinpoint onto some mandate, U.S. equities, single factor, beta, something like that, and that you can launch a product. And the year is 2000 or 2005 or 2010, and that product has an expense ratio. Now, typically, let's just say a 26-year-old product launched in the year 2000, any product, I'm not thinking of anything in particular, that expense ratio might be what, 20, 25? I'm thinking out loud about some fund that exists that might have 5 or 10 billion in there. And then generally speaking, you have an index licensing agreement, and that's negotiated situation. And then those are kind of the cash cow type ETF products that fund your business if you're a top 5 or top 10 issuer. Now here comes Corgi and you're saying, okay, here, why don't you come by the office and meet the team? Well, the team can fit into one office. I mean, it's not like this, we've got a whole football field of people and you're reporting to this person who reports to that person who reports to that person. It's like, nope. My joke is sitting at this table is 10% of the ETF business, right? It's like 10 of us, not many more. And then I'm saying, okay, well, if we launch all these funds, we can undercut on expense ratio. What percentage of the market can we obtain? This is I ask it as a question rather than a statement because I don't know the answer. But I think you get to a point in your career, 20 years in, and you say, you know what? I'm going to take my shot. I think that there's just a lot of legacy assets. I've gone head to head with them at my prior firm. It's not easy. The major players, BlackRock, Vanguard, State Street, you could say Schwab and Fidelity too. I mean, these are forces to be reckoned with. And so that's one of the things where we're doing it with eyes wide open. Nobody's over here saying, oh yeah, Vanguard, that would be so easy. Let's just come after Vanguard.
19: Yeah.
20: More like, hey, let's challenge Vanguard. Let's see if we can basically get people to recognize the Corgi brand, understand the way an ETF structure wraps around an index licensing agreement, and then go out into the marketplace. And I'll tell you what, here's the other thing. This is a question mark we think about day by day. Do you come after small RIAs? Large RIAs? No. Sovereign wealth funds. No. Retail. No. Small RIAs. And you go around the circle every week. As a firm, you're questioning, where should we be going next? Oh, we had a win over here. I told you it was small RIAs. No. But look, we're live with this large RIA. Oh, but what about Mercer? You know, all these various things. So it changes.
19: So you're in full on startup mode. It sounds like.
20: Oh, it's startup. Yeah. It's startup. I mean, there's not even a coffee machine in there.
19: Yeah.
20: Which is really weird because we have a Corgi cafe. We don't have a coffee machine in Chicago.
19: Unlike San Francisco.
21: They probably want you to go to the cafe.
20: Yeah, well, we're going to have one in Chicago.
21: Yeah, there's one in New York. Scarlett Fu, who I co-host ETF IQ with, her eye doctor is next door to Corgi in New York.
20: Mm-hmm. On 27th.
21: Yeah, and she sent me a picture, and there were two dudes looking at a computer screen, and it almost looked like an advertisement for like tech people working on stuff. So it was like in the wild though. It wasn't like I was like, wow, it looked like they're posing for like, let's look like we're like working on a big problem here in the tech world.
20: Well, there's this whole concept. And look, I'm an ETF guy. I don't proclaim to know the Capital One Cafe business model and the Corgi Cafe, but Capital One has had those cafes for some time. I think the mentality is every time I walk down the street, there's a Capital One Cafe and I can go in there and do my banking and boy, the coffee's really good. So maybe it increases the brand recognition. And with Corgi, you'd have brand recognition, right? It's iShares over here, Sector Spiders over there. And what Corgi, and you know, Eric, you think about ETF people. Well, you know Corgi, and I know Corgi, and my old colleagues know Corgi. But of those 200,000 advisors, how many of them have heard of us? How many? And the answer is not as many as we sometimes suspect. So we have to build that.
21: This is where you're going to have a challenge, which is that you have all these products, and some of them are cheaper. A lot of them are cheaper than the existing products, whether it's 2X or Buffers or as your upcoming beta products. Mm-hmm. The issue is when you look at Schwab surveys of advisors, they tend to put fee and brand as their top two things when picking an ETF. Like, what's the most important to you? Brand is where you'll have to really work hard.
20: Yeah.
21: That said, while you're working on that, you can have some hits with, I think, thematic ETFs. Like your biggest one is a photonics ETF.
20: Right.
21: Because that can go direct to retail. So I think that's what will probably happen here. You'll probably need some theme hits to pay the bills for a little bit, or at least give you some energy. The other stuff will take a little longer. If you hang in there, though, you can do it. I just think it's 200 ETFs in a year. Let me just go over that, how weird that is. So WisdomTree is where you came from.
19: And it's going to go up.
21: Yeah.
19: I mean, we've got time still.
21: How old is WisdomTree? Like 15 years? 20?
20: WisdomTree had their June 2006 launches. Just celebrated the 20th 20 birthday.
21: 20 years. They have 95 ETFs. So Corgi has 208 in like, what, 8 months? And 400 registered. So let me just, they're now the sixth or seventh issuer with the most products. If they were to put the 400 on the market, they would pass BlackRock.
19: Which could happen this year even.
21: Which could happen. And that is where it's so fascinating. And so my colleague Athanasio Serafagas wrote a note about you guys, and he said, look, I kind of get it. You need a flagship product. Most of these firms that have made it, they had a flagship, and that flagship really carried them a long way. What you're doing is you're trying to decrease the amount of time it finds to find your flagship by just spraying the market with all these products.
19: Spaghetti on the wall.
21: So you're trying to almost like speed up getting that flagship. Most firms will launch 4 or 5 and hope one of those sticks. You launch 200, that's like having more lines in the water. You probably get a fish bite. So he understood it, but he did look at how, obviously with 99% products unprofitable, you know, it's going to be difficult to keep all those alive for the cost. So my guess, now that you get your theory on this, is I think you'll have a couple hits, right? A couple products that carry the day. And then you have to like, you have to kind of liquidate maybe like 30% of the product line that are just like dead weight. Probably. That's my guess. That wouldn't be that different than the industry as a whole, because a third of all ETFs go away anyway.
20: Doesn't Jan Van Eck say they never close a product over at Van Eck? Isn't that his phrase?
21: I think, I don't think anybody has not closed a product, but he's.
20: But I think they're pretty good about that.
21: Definitely pretty good.
20: Stuff
21: over some
20: there.
21: Close, like, there's a lot of people who close products regularly. I mean, at this point, the average age of a dead ETF is now 2 years old. Mm-hmm. Used to be like 4.
20: Yeah.
21: So a lot of the 2X stock people, if it doesn't hit, they just close it. So it also depends on where you're launching it. If it's more like DeGen hot sauce, they close quicker. You know what I mean?
0: 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I'm Joel Weber. More to come right after this.
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21: Well, let me ask you this, though. When you're getting your sales force together and you're talking about what to sell, you have 200 choices of what to market that day. Right. So do you go with the one that's performing the best, the one that already took in money, and you're like, hey, if people like this, we should all rally around the one that's good? Or do you go to like the ones that have no love, and you're like, let's try to get these up? Like, how do you pick? Because you only have like nine hours in a day.
20: Right. Well, generally speaking, if you're thinking about a classic ETF wholesaling model, the 2X on the single stock names are not something you march into an LPL advisor and say, let me tell you about those. That's a lower success rate than some of the others. I mean, most of what our new wholesalers, remember, the wholesalers have not been there very long. It's a young business. They're talking about the buffers because the buffers are at 30 and we think we can win on expense ratio there. But that's a whole educational process because sometimes the advisor says, well, what's a buffer? They're unfamiliar. You have First Trust dominating there with Innovator. Those two combined probably have 90 or 95% of the market. What I've been saying, because if you're thinking about live product, is right now there's the five fixed income mandates at 5 bips. Go with those. Now, that's because with my prior history, we spent many years battling 1 to 3 month bills. And so I have a little bit of knowledge about that area of the world, the very short-term nature of things, and where the bond market is right now. I think you can get wins there on the fixed income side. Now, most of the beta and quasi-beta hasn't been launched, so obviously the wholesalers aren't out there talking about that. Now, with the thematics, that's always a little bit peculiar because it's one of these concepts I'll frequently say, which is I can't make you love me. Taking a fund that's going up, it's doing great, you want to try to get a win, but you can't just go into an advisor's office and suspect that that's the theme that they want. Usually I found that with themes, the advisor comes, you have the relationship, you're a wholesaler, you have a relationship with the advisor. They're aware that you have 3 dozen themes. Which of these

0: you know, and that's as simple as that. You just rank them that way, and you never know when you're going to get the next DRAM. But you can't build a business on crossing your fingers and hoping and praying that you get the next DRAM. It'd be great if we did. We would love that. But I can't make you love me, right? I can't make you fall in love with my up and to the right ETF. You just really all I can make you do is understand that the brand exists in a world of, what is it, 300 issuers?
1: It's about like
0: 300 yeah. issuers. So you have to have a lot of humility.
1: Take in over half the money.
0: Yes.
1: So the rest, 298, something like that, are fighting over like 45% of the flows, 40. Mm-hmm. That's not bad. It used to be higher. But like that's still a lot of money, though. They take in $1.5, $2 trillion a year.
2: But the bet is that a cute dog face can like actually like get in there and like be like make you take notice.
1: I will say the brand is really cool. It's almost like you're trying to launch all these products. But
2: bring a brand.
1: Yeah,
2: right?
1: It's for Gen Z kind of brand. And the dog, like me and Todd Sohn, a fellow ETF analyst, right. We've had a lot of fun with the brand. We've put the dog on the cover of Nirvana's Nevermind. We put the dog in different historical scenarios. There's just something about a corgi that is so fun and appealing. Like it's a really great mascot. Yeah. And I think you have a lot of energy there that is real. I think the question is, how do you translate it into like advisors like signing checks and giving you money?
0: Yeah. And this is, I mean, if you think about it truly is remarkable because you're building a business by doing, right? You're launching products. You're seeing what might stick. You're getting feedback in real time. So we just launched the Mangoes one. That's, and then, right? Will it be a success? Will it not be? Your guess is as good as mine. Now that is thematic. It's niche-y. It's concentrated. That would take several years to get that on a Merrill platform, something like that. It will take off or it won't take off. And then at the same time, next conversation, I'm talking to Anthony saying, how do we get the beta into the Trump accounts? Like literally thematics that might be hot or cold. And in a different conversation, who do we call in DC to run right next to VOO with a beta product? I mean, and the answer is I don't know. I don't know. The way I understood it is I needed to figure out who's reporting to Scott Bessent.
1: Yeah.
0: And then get in front of them because we're going to try to come in here at these wafer thin total market exposures. And then will they answer the phone at Treasury and talk to somebody not named Vanguard?
2: Yeah. And would you lead with like, can we bring corgis to that meeting?
1: That's your calling card right now. I'm going to bring a corgi with me.
0: I'm going to bring a corgi.
1: Yeah.
0: Well, I mean, the whole thing with those Trump accounts is that the theory goes that you're just putting a bunch of stuff in there that's at 2 and 3 basis points. So if somebody were to come in south of that with an ETF, then theoretically they should take that phone call. But again, I mean, I don't even know if that was shopped because Fidelity's not in those Trump accounts. Was Fidelity allowed to bid on that? We have no idea.
1: That's interesting.
0: Fidelity, please don't come for the Trump accounts because we are.
2: Yeah. there we go.
1: My thesis is they probably wanted an ETF, which Fidelity has cheap index mutual funds, but not ETFs.
0: Yes.
1: Then when they looked at the S&P 500 one, SPYM happened to be the cheapest and they picked that. But it honestly, they could have done worse to be fair.
0: Oh, I know.
1: They're pretty good funds. They're just all very like, what's the word? Generic.
0: Look, if your kid from age birth to what is it, 18 years old or 21 years old?
1: 18.
0: Is locked in on State Street at 2 basis points. That's not a problem.
1: Yeah.
0: That's just fine. And
1: you're just saying you might launch one at 1 and like, how do we get in there?
2: Yeah. Well,
0: how do we get in there?
2: What's the strategy to get in? Do you think it's just,
0: we're trying to figure it out because we don't know who to call. It's either the SEC or the Undersecretary of the Treasury because they just kind of rolled it all out. And then it's also the platforms are Robinhood and is it BNY? If I'm not mistaken I've got 4 Trump accounts over there, you know, it's just like, login. It's actually a very, very well designed app. And then you do the drop down and it changes from one kid to the next and you can see your money growing. It's very well designed, but I mean, it's just like, it's a big fog of mystery.
1: Yeah.
2: All right. Well, when you crack it, let us know. We'll talk again about this. But I'm curious, like the spaghetti on the wall thing. The strategy seems to be, let's throw it all out there. Mm-hmm. If I was being a little skeptical of it, it sounds like this is an AI business. We're going to challenge assumptions.

0: throw a bunch of spaghetti at the wall, use AI to do that, and then like course correct as we need to. So how are you guys using AI on a daily slash bigger basis?
1: Well, for one, you can file a prospectus that way. I'll give you another example. Just launched the product. We need a fact sheet. Now think about the process by which you create a fact sheet. Now we have this new employee named Claude. Have you met him? Claude will put together the fact sheet really quickly. You do 7 or 8 iterations. The fact sheet's done in like 25 minutes. I mean, it doesn't take much. And so if you're thinking about launching ETFs, an insurance company that started in 24, very first ETF launch is something like the last week of December of 2025. So we've been around less than a year. You don't have these entire teams that were employed by you, like the fact sheet maintenance team and people who write a ton of white papers and that type of thing. And so you can run your business and operate that way. I mean, now then you have the countervailing forces, brand new business. Oh crap. We don't have a database of customers, right? But CRM, we can just build that ourselves. And so that's what we did. And who did that? Well, the engineer did that. How old is the engineer? 20. And the engineer built the CRM. And that's just the way it worked. And so I think there's one of these things we have this advantage of. The business is so youthful. And Eric, I think maybe you're right. We don't know what we don't know. But there is this mentality. I mean, we've seen this. It's such a Northern California, San Francisco concept of, oh, well, this is the way it's done. No. We could just build that ourselves. Why would we not just build that ourselves with these new tools at our disposal? And I think it has to do with AI natives and these various concepts. I mean, I was growing up watching MTV, right? I'm at the end of Gen X into millennial, right? So I watched the internet unfold. I watched being a sentient being pretty much near adulthood before I got an email address in the 1990s. And watching all this unfold, I think that there's like, wait, what do you mean you didn't have an email address? What do you mean? What the hell is MTV? So, I mean,
2: this is
1: the concept.
2: No, they haven't seen The Godfather.
0: This is the world in which we live in now. But what you're describing is a company that can like do everything from scratch at velocity.
1: Yes.
0: And I'm curious, what's going to be the thing when you look back and you're like, oh, we did it. Is it going to be 500 ETFs or is it going to be like 3 hit products? Like what does success really look like?
1: Well, your guess is as good as mine. Firstly, Joel, but my supposition would be that once you build out these families that you'd have some level of consistency in each family where there's a flagship. So in US equities, there'd be some flagship. Probably your large cap core fund. In fixed income, it's whichever one has the word aggregate in its name. So be your aggregate bond fund. But then also just thinking about the consistency from product to product. So if you are, let's say you're a boutique, ETF issuer, you've been around 10, 15, 20, 25 years. So you're an established one. But you tend to end up with a situation where you're launching funds and there's not really a relationship from fund to fund. Whereas here, just using an example of the country funds, which was the original concept that caught my eye. It will never be the biggest business line at Corgi, but it could be a sizable business line. Boom, Corgi Canada. Boom, Corgi Germany. Boom, Corgi United Kingdom. Down the list. So then that opens up a lot of playbooks for you. You could do a country rotation model. You can theoretically, if you can build the brand, say, oh, I like countries. Well, maybe I just won't necessarily instinctually go to iShares and Franklin on those, which is what people do. There is this third player. And hopefully at some point in time, that third player becomes the second or first player in country funds, just to pick that specific area. So rather than saying, oh, I have a great idea for we're just going to launch a France one, see how that sticks. We'll launch a Spain one, see how that's it. No, let's just launch 40 of them. Is it almost like a Walmart business model?
3: 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I'm Joel Weber. More to come right after this.
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5: Washington and Finland are expanding a partnership meant to connect their maritime, energy, and technology industries. It seeks to connect smaller companies with suppliers and investors and encourage research partnerships. Meanwhile, the teen accused of killing his family in their Fall City home will be tried in adult court. According to Como News, the suspect faces 5 counts of aggravated murder and 1 count of attempted murder after his parents and 3 siblings were killed in 2024. Prosecutors say adult court will address both the teenager's needs and community safety. In other news, Seattle could spend $8 million more on services for domestic violence and sexual assault survivors under a budget proposal. City Councilmember Alexis Mercedes Rink says the money would help stabilize and expand support programs, including legal assistance. I'm Lillian James. 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
8: Revive I-5 work on the Ship Canal Bridge will still be happening.
9: Do we really need to shut down half the northbound freeway?
10: Working weekends, it would probably take us at least 10 years to complete this project.
11: That means you've only got 2 lanes across the Ship Canal Bridge.
9: It's long overdue work on one of the busiest bridges in the region.
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5: A much warmer day Thursday. We'll see highs near 70 and lows around 50. You can expect some cloud cover, but lots of sun breaks. I'm Lillian James. 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
0: And I'm curious, what's going to be the thing when you look back and you're like, oh, we did it? Is it going to be 500 ETFs, or is it going to be like three hit products? Like what does success really look like?
1: Well, your guess is as good as mine, firstly, Joel. But my supposition would be that once you build out these families, that you'd have some level of consistency in each family where there's a flagship. So in U.S. equities, there'd be some flagship, probably your large cap core fund. In fixed income, it's whichever one has the word aggregate in its name. So it'd be your aggregate bond fund. But then also just thinking about the consistency from product to product. So if you are, let's say you're a boutique, ETF issuer, you've been around 10, 15, 20, 25 years. So you're an established one, But you tend to end up with a situation where you're launching funds and there's not really a relationship from fund to fund. Whereas here, just using an example, the country funds, which was the original concept that caught my eye. It will never be the biggest business line at Corgi, but it could be a sizable business line. Boom, Corgi Canada. Boom, Corgi Germany. Boom, Corgi United Kingdom. Down the list. So then that opens up a lot of playbooks for you. You could do a country rotation model. You can theoretically, if you can build the brand, say, oh, I like countries. Well, maybe I just won't necessarily instinctually go to iShares and Franklin on those, which is what people do. There is this third player. And hopefully at some point in time, that third player becomes the second or first player in country funds, just to pick that specific area. So rather than saying, oh, I have a great idea for a, you know, we're just going to launch a France one, see how that sticks. We'll launch a Spain one, see how that sticks. No, let's just launch 40 of them. Is it almost like a Walmart business model?
0: Okay. Speaking of not being easy, there's been online chatter about the company's culture.
1: Yes.
0: Right? And if you're running it lean and mean and fast and loose, like that's sort of what it's reflected so far. And I'm curious, like how is the company talking about its cultural challenges internally? And mm-hmm. what have you learned about some of the stuff that's happened so far?
1: Yeah. Well, there's, you know, it is a young company with a lot of young people, and young people do treat social media a lot different from everyone else. And, there is also that, that free speech concept in Silicon Valley too. That's that libertarian, concept. Additionally, one of the things that we oftentimes hear with Corgi is the 7-day work week. You guys probably come across this too. And it's like, you know what? You're damned if you do and damned if you don't. Everybody sits around and says these young people are lazy in this generation. And my generation worked so much harder than these young people. They won't get off the couch. It's like, okay, here's a bunch of young people that will get off the couch. In fact, they're never even on the couch. It's like, let's kick them too. Let's kick them in the face too. So you can't get it right. So it is wild how eccentric and hardworking the Corgi people are. But it's like, yeah, that's right. Because they went to Stanford and they're 22 years old or 24 years old or 26 years old, and they're trying to make a fortune. And people are trying to make a fortune work very hard. So I'm working very hard as well. I don't know that I have the same stamina as the 25-year-olds, but let's just say I'm on call on Saturdays and Sundays. There's the phone is ringing. We're talking stuff, but it's kind of fun because it really is first inning stuff.
0: So I got to ask, since we've talked this long, how well do you know corgis?
1: The dogs themselves?
0: Dog, yeah.
1: Like our corgis or corgis in general?
0: Both. I would hope that you know yours well.
2: Are there like house dogs? Like, are there certain corgis that belong to Corgi, the brand?
1: Yeah, they're corgis.
2: Like the mascot,
1: corgis.
2: Like Bevo, the longhorn, yeah. For the,
1: it's
2: like the Texas
1: yeah,
2: longhorn.
1: It's like Ugga, yeah, Georgia, yeah, that okay. Type of thing. Yeah.
0: Can you name them all?
1: Well, there's Hamilton and there's Napoleon, and I had last week, one of them was, we tried to do a promotional video on the mangoes, and I'm like, well, let me hold the dog. We'll do it, be really cute, because we've done it in the past where the dog is sitting still and it's really cute promotional videos. But the dog was gnawing on my hand and it was
0: not
1: hurting.
0: Not cooperative. So
1: we had to do it from the studio, but they're adorable. They are. When I have one of my kids.
0: Corgi puppy is like hard to beat. Oh. That's like adorable in a nutshell. Yeah.
1: Literally. My daughter's 15. And when I was starting to talk to Corgi a few months about coming over, so corgis. If you have a dog lover.
2: Yeah.
1: I mean, second to like a yellow lab. There's not really much better.
0: Might even trump the yellow lab.
1: Yeah. So, yeah, it's maybe above the yellow lab.
0: So wait, how many corgis does Corgi have? And do they have pet insurance? Like each one of them? Like, or, you know, like, I would hope so.
1: We will probably end up getting into pet insurance too. I suppose that each of the offices have. I haven't been to the Dallas office. I haven't been to the.
0: So there's like each office has a corgi.
1: Yes.
0: Okay.
1: Yes.
0: Okay.
2: Does Hamilton have like his own office
0: and like, and who takes title? Home? Is it like kindergarten where you take the rabbit home?
1: Yeah.
0: Like,
1: the dogs are, I mean, they're really well cared for because they're really cute and there's always someone around.
2: They fly private, Joel.
0: Under 20 pounds, they can fit in first class under the seat.
1: You know, even take that concept of the dog in the workplace. When I started my career years ago, that was a little bit of a no-no.
0: I'm going to say I'm still on that side of it. Like, I
1: no dogs in the workplace.
0: It's just a, so many things can go wrong.
1: Well, it's also, you know, it's also like if you're doing meetings in like, Boulder, every other RIA in a place like Boulder has dogs because it's very freewheeling conceptually.
2: If you have 10 people, I don't think it's a big deal.
0: So what's your preferred type of corgi? Is it the long-haired one or the short-haired one?
1: I haven't the fog. I don't know. Okay. I don't know. The cutest ones, the puppiest ones.
0: Okay. All right. Little tiny corgi.
2: He's just he's learning the ropes, Joe. I mean, at least he knows the,
0: there's gotta be somebody at Corgi who is like the corgi whisperer, expert. Corgi geek. Like, who is that person?
1: We're over here just trying to take down State Street.
0: Somebody
1: trying to take you down State Street. Already. We love you, like, State Street.
0: The way to do it is with
1: dogs. I'll tell you that the brand recognition for the coffee shops. And then also the regional brand recognition, like in Northern California, people know Corgi. There is a difference between somebody's awareness of the brand in, like, let's say Miami compared to the West Coast. It's just, I think it's very regional, right? There's the coffee shop. You're commuting into your San Francisco office. Maybe you get a cup of coffee there. There's also the Corgi bus. I don't know if you guys know about this, the Corgi bus where you can ride around San Francisco. So, and then the ETF operation, we're in Chicago. Like, so you're Madison and Wells, you're right there, you're doing ETFs, you're not from one of these five asset matter. No, actually we're the new ones doing it. Gonna put Madison and Wells on the map.
2: Any of the young people working there like ask you like, hey, you know, do they go to you with like help with selling or ETF mechanics? Like, are you like the guru because you're, I mean, to me, you're like my age. I don't think we're that old, but maybe we are.
1: I don't think of myself as an old person. It's funny.
2: But again, to a 25-year-old, is there anything you have to explain? Like, hey, look, you can't just do this. You know, like, are you able to teach them anything?
1: Well, the thing about coming over to Corgi was the ETF team is filled with a bunch of very brilliant people because you're doing that with a very tiny crew. Like, for example, Anthony Canary, Miles Braden. And it's like, how old are these guys? I mean, they're short of 30 years old. Like, wow. I don't think I was there. I don't think I was anywhere near there when I was 30. They're kicking butt. Wow. These guys are indispensable, right? So then if you think about, go to market. Success for your startup ETF firm. Like, okay, let's take a plain conversation, Eric, that you and I would have, like getting a fund onto a Merrill platform, right? This would be the concept, right? Can you get the thing onto Merrill? It's like, well, we can't just get a meeting with Merrill tomorrow and get a fund onto a platform. It's a multi-year process. And so I think there's ETF industry dynamics, asset manager dynamics.
2: Like, it's not like, oh, we made the product, you should just buy it.
1: Right.
2: It's like this whole long form. It's a long game. We're talking wirehouses. Direct retail, if the product is like really cool or performs well, they will bite. But to get the bigger fish to bite, you've really got to work that for a long time and they've got to be comfortable with you.
1: Oh, yeah. I mean, one of the things, I mean, when I was at BMO, I was in the private bank, and it's almost like a refreshing thing for the bank coverage guy was, oh, Jeff is here. And Jeff was here when I met him 6 months ago. Jeff was here 6 months before that. So sometimes you'll form a relationship, top of the house, the gatekeeper at a big private bank. You form that relationship. You're so close on the XYZ fund. Then wait, what? They left the firm? Where'd they go? They went to another firm or they went off on their own. And so you were in the eighth or ninth inning. And so now you're back to square one. And so you do see people spinning their wheels, certainly in the banks, for example, for years on end to try to get, first you have to get access to the platform and then you have to convince the financial advisors that work at that bank. This is a two-step process. And then you could argue there's a third step, which is that advisor now also needs to convince the end clients that this is that this is viable for them. So it is one of those multi-year things. I oftentimes wonder, and I don't know the answer to this because I haven't been working at a low-cost provider in the past, the true Terror Dome, fee war type concepts. Although BMO was doing that in Canada BMO's number two market share in the Canadian market, is how much of the business is that, going out with the advisor, getting to know them, the name of their spouse and kids, that type of thing, compared to just, hey, let's go through the 13 Fs.
2: In my opinion, there's three C, that we call it the three C's for ETF success. Cheap, mm-hmm. creative, or Cabernet. So what we're talking about is the Cabernet lane.
1: Yes.
2: Which is like, there's some firms that are really good at it.
1: Yes.
2: I won't name names, but you look at the fund, you're like, wow, it's a 60 basis point dividend fund. It's not exactly outperforming everything, and it's got $4 billion. Somebody's working that system there. And I don't blame them, like these relationships. So that's why dirt cheap can sell, coming out with the first thing of whatever it is, like inventing
1: first
2: first mover, that's creative. Or like maybe a combination of things.
0: DRAM was that, right?
2: DRAM, yeah. That's not the first theme ETF, but it certainly did something.
1: I don't know. How about, I don't know what the other C would be, but how about where I was at WisdomTree, which is, no, that's not a Cabernet shop. That is a brilliance of the people working there.
0: All right, Jeff Winninger, we're going to leave it
1: there. Joel.
0: 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I'm Joel Weber. 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
28: From ABC News, I'm Dave Packer. September's consumer price index was 3.7% higher compared to a year ago, meaning consumers paid more for food, fuel, and other costs of living. The White House blaming the uptick in inflation on new fighting between Iran-backed Houthis and Saudi Arabia in the Middle East. ABC's Olivia Rubin on relief for seniors who may be struggling with higher prices.
29: The Social Security Administration saying that benefits for cost of living increase will increase next month by 3.6% is the number there. That is on average about $75 million more a month for the nearly 76 million people who get Social Security benefits. The administration saying that those will largely kick in next year, though for some people they could start hitting on December 31st.
28: The Justice Department sent letters to state and local election officials in California Wednesday, threatening legal action over a list of alleged non-citizen voters that the Trump administration claims were sent mail-in ballots for the upcoming midterms.
30: The Department of Justice gave California officials 48 hours to act on the list by verifying whether it showed non-citizens were sent mail-in ballots and to segregate any potential return ballots that may have been included until the state can verify their citizenship status. Peter Harlambus, ABC News.
28: More questions about U.S. intelligence sharing with Ukraine. A source in Ukraine's presidential office says Tuesday night the United States did share intelligence warning of incoming Russian missile strikes, but not for the first wave of missiles. ABC's Ian Pannell in London.
4: As Russian forces unleash a massive barrage on Ukrainian energy facilities, leaving more than 600,000 without power, Ukraine's President Zelensky says he feels betrayed by the U.S.
28: And it's not just intelligence. Military and political officials in Ukraine saying access to Elon Musk's Starlink system has suddenly been restricted, limiting Ukraine's ability to fend off Russian attacks. 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
7: Washington businesses could gain more partners in Finland under an expanded research and economic cooperation agreement. Governor Bob Ferguson and Finland's ambassador signed it Tuesday at the National Nordic Museum. The state says the agreement aims to connect businesses and researchers in maritime industries, aerospace, clean energy, and quantum technology. The announcement identifies no specific projects or funding commitments. Meanwhile, Washington lost an estimated 15,400 payroll jobs in September, and the Seattle area shared in the decline. Regional labor economist Paul Turek says the local job market here in the Seattle area followed the same statewide pattern. Turek says the winding down of World Cup-related employment contributed to the local hospitality decline. Statewide employment nevertheless fell to 4.8%. And the teen accused of killing his family in their Fall City home will be tried in adult court. According to Como News, the suspect faces 5 counts of aggravated murder and 1 count of attempted murder after his parents and 3 siblings were killed in 2024. Prosecutors say adult court will address both the teenager's needs and community safety. In other news, the state's congressional delegation wants to know the fate of the ICE detention center in Tacoma. Specifically, is it for sale? Here's Northwest News Radio's Eric Hines.
9: It's privately owned by GEO Group, which contracts for the federal government. That contract expires on October 27th, and last summer, Homeland Security published a request for proposals to buy existing centers in several cities, including near Seattle. In response, 11 congressional Democrats, including Representative Emily Randall, have sent a letter to immigration officials for clarification on their plans. The Seattle Times reports the purchase of a detention center would make it easier for the agency to argue local laws and regulations don't apply to the jail-like facilities.
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7: A much warmer day Thursday. We'll see highs near 70 and lows around 50. You can expect some cloud cover, but lots of sun breaks. I'm Lillian James. 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
18: Hearing a section from our conversation with Gabby Thomas, the Olympic champion and founding stakeholder of Athlos. Gabby, Great to have you with us.
0: Thanks for having me on. I'm excited to be here, guys.
18: Well, first of all, congratulations. Back in mid-September, you won the 200 meters at Athlos in London. We're going to get into Athlos and the business model and Alexis Ohanian and all of that. But let's talk about Athlos because, you know, the crown is in some ways almost emblematic of how, you know, this is something that is a bit different.
0: Yeah.
18: You know, Alexis Ohanian, who's very familiar to listeners and viewers of this show. He's a friend of both Alex's and mine. You know, he's your business partner there. Talk to us about that. Remind us and educate us on what Athlos is and sort of how this all came together.
0: Yeah. Well, first to even, before we even talk about Athlos, I think it's important to paint a picture of even just what the landscape of our sport is. And
18: yeah,
0: that will kind of explain why Athlos came to be and how and what the purpose is of it. But basically in our sport now, it is very unstructured, right? Track is a completely individual sport, meaning, you know, you run fast in college or you run fast in high school, and then you end up signing with a track and field agent. There's a handful of them that we typically go with. And then you run small meets. If you run fast, you get into bigger meets. And the agents take, you know, their percentage of that prize money. And that's it. Like, that's really our sport. There's no salary. There's no real league. It's really just like you eat what you kill. And when we're talking about the prize money and the prize structure in our sport, for most athletes, it's unlivable. It ranges from a couple of $1,000s per meet to, if you win our biggest meet, you get $10,000. And that's if you win. And this is before you are paying your agent, before you are paying for travel and all of that. So there's not a lot in it. And then when you win our final championship, the Diamond League final, the prize money was $30,000. And that's, again, if you win. I think this last year they raised it to $50,000 as a result of outside pressure, like Athlos. But that was it. And so with Athlos, and we'll get into this later, we basically took that prize structure of, you know, you win, you get $30,000. I think if you lose, you get, or get second, you get $15,000.
18: Spoken like a true athlete. There's winning and everything else, right?
0: Exactly. And Alexis and us at Athlos, we said, you know what, let's just take that prize structure and just double it, right? And that was the starting point. We'll just take it, double it, and now we have, you know, record-breaking prize purse in track and field history. And that way, if you win or compete, you at least have a livable amount of money. I'm talking about the amount of money, too, but then if you look at when we're getting paid, that's a whole other conversation, too, and that's something that we wanted to work on with Athlos. So in track and field, once you run your competition and you earn your prize money, you have no idea when you're going to see that money. It might show up in your bank account, you know, anywhere from 6, 8, 9 months later, a year later.
18: No.
0: You don't know what the amount is. It just shows up randomly in your bank account. So I don't know. Truthfully, I don't know how normal that is. Maybe you can speak to that. I don't know if you knew when your checks were coming, when you were actively playing, but in track and field, we don't know when our checks are.
1: How do you, that's crazy, by the way, what I just heard. Because
18: your checks arrive pretty on time, right, Alex?
1: Yeah, not only on time and in full payment. That's insane. But here's the thing, Jason, we're no better athletes than track stars, that's for sure. Both men and women are just incredible. And by the way, every Olympics, every 4 years, I line up, and I'm not necessarily a well-versed track viewer, but I'm an enormous fan of the sport, the hard work, the dedication. I mean, to train 4 years for 10 seconds is remarkable. So I guess, Gabby, before we get to Athlos, because I know this is what you're trying to solve for, how can such a sport that has so much impact, that has so many eyeballs, you know, have such little reward? Where's the gap? And I know you're trying to do this with Athlos, but just a higher picture.
0: Yeah. I think first and foremost, it is about the consistency of competition. Like you said, every 4 years, people do really like to tune in and they want to see the best of the best line it up and compete. Track is very easy to understand. There's a clear winner. You get from point A to point B. Who gets there first? You know, who gets there second? Who gets there third? It's so simple, yet it's so hard to keep that interest in between Olympic years. And it really is because there is no incentive for us as athletes to consistently be competing. So this league that I was even talking about before, where you get $10,000 to win the race. If you're a top athlete, top of the sport, star, that's not enough to make you get on a plane and fly across the world and go run a race, right? Because now you're risking your reputation if you don't win for $10,000. And it just might not be enough to get you out of bed in the morning. You might have an opportunity for an outside sponsor back in the U.S. and you can stay and make more money doing that. So there has to be real incentives to get the best of the best athletes on the starting line competing against one each other on a consistent basis. Because how can you maintain a fan base if the fan doesn't know when you're competing or where? You need something reliable for them to look forward to. They want to know when you're competing. And that's part of the problem. We do have some incentives in the sport where, you know, you can negotiate an appearance fee with the meet director. You can negotiate travel stipends and all that. But again, every meet is a separate entity. It's not like we have a league where they're all aligned, right? Every meet has its own meet director. It's its own entity. So it's an entirely new negotiation every time you want to go compete. It's not an easy, streamlined process. So there's that. There's also the accessibility. If we don't have a consistent broadcasting options, if people don't know where to just turn on the TV and watch track and field, you know, why would they? I remember being in college and running track, and I didn't know how to follow track and field, and I wasn't going to take the time to educate and learn how to do it and jump through hoops and paywalls to do that. So if I wasn't going to do that as a runner myself, how can I expect the casual fan to want to do that? So I really do think that's kind of the big part of the issue and the larger ecosystem of track and field.
2: Yeah. Well, and you brought up something that's really important in this too, Gabby, which is, you're sort of your own thing. You know, like when you're on the Olympic team, yes, you have sort of team support and all of that. But again, unlike Alex, who, you know, played for some pretty big baseball teams where there's infrastructure, there's physio, there's, you know, all of these things around him, you're sort of putting that together on your own. And then the woman you're lined up next to is doing the same thing. So how does that part work? Because you're an independent contractor, essentially?
0: Yeah, essentially, yeah, we are. And, you know, I have two thoughts about that. One being, I mean, that's part of, you know, the ethos of Athlos as well as it stands right now. And we'll get into this in a little bit. But I think because we each are our own entity, we're our own independent contractors. And we look at myself personally. I kind of curated my entire team just around myself, right? I hired my coach, I hired my physio, I joined a training group that I selected, I hire my agents, right? Everything is just kind of centered around me and my own personal journey with track and field. And that's what my brand is too. So when people are turning on track and field right now, it really is to follow their favorite athletes. That's just kind of the state of the sport. If we're not talking about the Olympics, when people are turning on track and field, it is to watch their favorite individual athlete line up against maybe another individual athlete that they follow or like. And that's why Athlos exists the way it does right now, where we have a model where we are co-owners, we are earning equity when we go compete in these early stages, because our personal individual brands are what is building this league. So that is like, that's just a very important call out. And I think in the future of Athlos, as we look long term, there is an interest in shifting that dynamic and shifting that narrative. There's something really special about having the Olympics where it is based on your country and you are competing as part of a team. And that creates so much interest, and that creates like a level of loyalty with the fan base. And we want to get to that. I think a really good blueprint for that is the NCAA. Track and field and the NCAA, you do have teams. And it exists. It's already there. And this is something Alexis and I have spoken about privately as well. But that already does exist right now. And why it could be so simple just to take that to the pro level. Right? You already have the teams. You already have the point system. You already have the different event groups. So we could do that. You would just have to completely disrupt the sport and rewire everything. So that's going to take some time, but the blueprint's already there.
1: So Gabby, I like the way you're thinking, but I guess a question, and apologies for the simplicity of this question. You know, most leagues, when you think about basketball, football, baseball, one of the biggest harder parts to enter a business is infrastructure, right? But when you think about what you just mentioned about universities, you already have thousands of great tracks out there, if not hundreds of amazing universities that have these incredible campuses like UT, where you're at in Texas, or Oregon, University of Miami, you name it. Is there a partnership, public-private, where you can bring your company, Aflos, or others, and bring it to a very familiar track, to a very familiar audience, is already built in, they pretty much know all of you because you kind of came through that system, essentially make the NCAA a minor league for what you're trying to build? I think there's some really good synergies there. Any thoughts there?
0: Yeah, I mean, I think that's an incredible idea because you're right. The infrastructure is literally there. UT is right next door to me. There's another training group in Florida. They have Florida right over there. You have distance runners who do train in Oregon. Like, the facilities, the connections, the resources are all right there. The issue with our sport right now is, it's a little bit delicate, but it is run so heavily by shoe companies. And that's kind of, this is actually an interesting topic. I should have started with this. The way that we define being a professional runner is if you were signed by a shoe company, if you were signed by Nike, Adidas, New Balance, which is mine, On Running, Asics, whatever have you. And there are training groups throughout the country that are sponsored by that specific shoe company. New Balance has a bunch of distance groups. Nike has a sprint training groups and distance groups. Adidas has sprint groups around the country. So you would need to break that up. And right now, everybody is so loyal to their own shoe company because that's really how you're able to make a living running.
2: Yeah, that's how you get paid.
0: How you get paid.
2: Straight up.
0: So it's disrupting that. And that's where you would have to begin. And even with the college campuses, who are they sponsored by? So Aflos would have to create an environment where it is worth your while to not worry about that so much.
1: So Gabby and Jason, I haven't told you about this, but I have real evidence and data that the running space is just an enormous opportunity for you and for everyone.
2: Stay tuned for more of our interview with Olympic champion sprinter Gabby Thomas. 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
2: Hey there, you're listening to The Deal with Alex Rodriguez and Jason Kelly here on Bloomberg Radio. I'm Jason Kelly, and today you're hearing a section from our conversation with Gabby Thomas, the Olympic champion and founding stakeholder of Athlos.
1: So Gabby and Jason, I haven't told you about this, but I have real evidence and data that the running space is just an enormous opportunity for you and for everyone. As an example, my partner, Mark Laurie, and I, we back these two young brothers, very talented, very dynamic, love running like you. Their name is Nick and Tim West, and the company was called Bandit, B-A-N-D-I-T. What I never really understood or can appreciate is this running community. They're like cults, and you're right at the top of that cult, right? So I think that
2: he just called you a cult leader, Gabby. I'm just putting things together. I'm just connecting dots here.
1: But you have this incredible TAM that, you know, these running groups. And now I understand that 300-400 people go run together. My point is, there's so much interest and a lot there. I think your job, and Alex, who you have one of the great investors on the planet, he's really one of the smartest guys around. I think you guys can figure it out. So I'm very bullish in whatever you're going to do.
0: Yeah. I mean, I appreciate that. It's incredible to even think about that. Like you said, the running community, I mean, it starts so young. Even this youth running is so big. And at some point, everybody has put on a pair of tennis shoes and gone for a run and competed, and to not be able to translate that to the pro level is just, I don't know, it's shocking to me.
2: Yeah. By the way, I love talking to somebody who's down south, because you say tennis shoes instead of sneakers. I grew up down south. Every athletic kid is a tennis shoe.
0: That's right.
2: All right, so I want to get back to Alexis, because he has made this very pronounced all-in bet on women's sports. Help us understand how you guys come together on this, because, you know, and I'm not saying this just to blow sunshine, but he gets you on board, and all of a sudden, this is very, very real. So how does that happen?
0: Yeah, I mean, Alexis, our initial, we have a mutual friend, Midge Purse. She's a soccer player.
2: She's been a guest on this show.
0: Oh, we is know that Midge. Right? No way.
2: Yeah.
0: Okay, yeah.
2: Hell
0: so,
2: yeah.
0: Midge and I went to school together, and she's awesome. Obviously knows Alexis, so she connected us, and he reached out, I think actually first through Instagram DM, because he's just such a casual guy. Yeah, he's just so down to earth. So he reached out via DM, and he asks me,

0: do if I started a track league. And Alexis is, he is a sponge. So he reached out to me truly not knowing anything about track and field outside of watching the Olympics.
1: Yeah.
0: And he learned everything so quickly. He wasn't afraid to ask, you know, the dumb questions. I believe one time he asked me, you know, you run the 200 half a lap around the track. Can you run it backwards? Can you run it the other way? And just, he has all these ideas and I would be like, no, Alexis, that's a ridiculous idea. And he doesn't care. He's like, he'll just keep firing away. So, I mean, that's what's so great about him. I mean, he just had this kind of, very fresh mind about the sport too, that it was really fun to work with. And he really took it back to fundamentals, and he also moves fast. So, you know, I would say this would be cool. Or for example, like I mentioned earlier, I told him the prize structure, the prize layout of, you know, the most you can make at the end of a season in track and field. And he was like, oh, okay, well, just double it, see how it goes. And when I tell you the state of our sport changed almost overnight after that, I mean, it was crazy. I mean, it's like all you need is one person to just kind of come shake things up a little bit, because the prize money in our sport has not been the same since we announced Athlos.
1: Wow.
0: Back at the beginning of 2024, another league was announced, Grand Slam, that tried to also replicate this, you know, more money being poured into sport. World Athletics just increased their prize money. We just came back from a championship in Budapest maybe a month or so ago, where it was record prize money. Our sport had never seen it before. But it all came from this pressure that Alexis had applied by just thinking outside of the box a little bit.
1: It's interesting too to sort of think about the broader business model, because one of the elements that comes in, you alluded to this earlier, is equity ownership.
0: Yeah.
1: Revenue share, these sorts of things that, you know, now seem like when you say it or when Alexis says it, you're like, yeah, that totally makes sense. Like that's sort of where the world is, you know, for Alex Rodriguez, that was radical, you know, back in the day. So help us understand. And then Alex will probably give us a history lesson in athlete and equity and endorsement. But how did that element come to be? And was that something you brought to Alexis? He brought to you? Like, how does that bit happen?
0: You know, I really do think it happened organically, because when Alexis and I announced Athlos, it truly had been because of a partnership. I mean, even down to the name, every little decision, the timing, it was done together. And I think that's what it's really about. That's the Athlos ethos. It's building with athletes like myself instead of just around them. Mm. And so I think I guess when you say it out loud, it is like, oh yeah, no, that makes sense. Like, why wouldn't you do that? Why wouldn't you choose to give your athletes equity? But I think in our case, it also was because track and field is so uniquely positioned for this type of model, because we are all kind of bringing our own brand to these track competitions already. You know, the league does not happen without us, right?
1: Right. Essential. You're the IP.
0: The IP. Yeah. And growing and developing this business. So I think the equity part just kind of reflects that partnership.
1: Mm.
0: You know, it reflects our role and helping grow the league. And I think we're appropriately compensated for that. At least the athletes who are committed to putting their brand out there, putting our product out there, putting our performance out there in these early stages. That's what it is. We receive equity accordingly.
1: But Alex, I'm thinking of when you were in your 20s, like that would have been a radical idea, even though you implicitly knew, yes, I am bringing my literal talents to the field, and yes, I'm being paid to do it, or, you know, I'm doing a deal with insert apparel or shoe or whatever endorser here. This idea of like, yeah, we're going to pay you some money, and then, you know, that's it. You're essentially, you're an employee or you're a contractor, but you're not a fellow owner. When do you think that changed, Alex?
2: You know, I think that started changing probably around 10 years ago. And I think the inspiration to all of us was Michael Jordan with Brand Jordans, right? He's the North Star. And then LeBron started doing a lot of things with Beats and other, you know, nice deals he's done.
1: Yeah.
2: But I think the real key is determining

0: what's the right play on every particular and any particular deal. As an example, in some deals, equity is greater than the check, and in some other deals, check is greater than the equity. And I think the magic formula is you got to first of all appraise the enterprise that you're partnering with. Who's the leader? Who's a co-founder? Who's a founder? Who's, how does a leadership team look? Is the company growing year over year? At what percentage? And then you can make a really sound investment decision to say, okay, I would love to own the equity because I think in 3 years you're going to be greater than this check. Or sometimes you go, I'm not really sure about X, Y, or Z, and I'd rather take the check up front now.
1: Yeah. And so, Gabby, how do you go through that process? Because you've been, my understanding is, you've been pretty equity forward. You know, you've been pretty progressive in that regard. So what's your calculus and your process for determining that?
2: Yeah, I mean, I think it's also great to point out that I am also just a product of athletes who have paved the way before me. So to even be able to think in this type of mindset is a great privilege to have. And I always kind of thought that way. I guess to be an athlete of my generation, I do have that privilege to just have that consideration first, right? Okay, is this something that I want to be a part of in this capacity? Is it just like a cash compensation out the bat? That's it. Or is this like a long-term play? Is this going to be a long-term partnership that I want to see myself building? Because, you know, I have other partnerships as well where I thought what goes into that decision for me is, okay, what stage, you know, is this company in? What part am I willing to play in the building and the development of this? And am I committed in it for the long term, right? And for me, it's like, is this something that I genuinely care about? Am I willing to be committed to this? Am I willing to put my image, you know, on the line for this, and be a part of that journey and that process? And for something like Athlos, no brainer, absolutely.
1: Yeah.
2: Right.
1: Sure.
2: It's just such a huge piece of my life and what I want my legacy to be. So, I mean, that's really what goes into it. And I would say the other athlete owner advisors are think similarly.
1: Sure.
2: It's myself, Sha'Carri Richardson and Tara Davis Woodall. And we're in the same boat where we're active in our career right now, you know, at the top of our game. And when we think about what type of partnerships we have and what our portfolio of that is, you know, we have these very easy sponsorships, you know, get cash right there. But then we also have this opportunity to create something together and build something that is really important. And that's what goes into that decision.
0: Jason and Gabby, one of the things I had a great privilege to do in my kind of middle of my career, I was at the University of Miami, and many Olympic athletes would use that as a training headquarters, especially in the wintertime when the weather was, you know, cold up north. And I think there's an incredible content opportunity, not to bite or copy what F1 did, but I don't think the general public out there realize the amount of work, commitment, dedication, how strong you athletes are, both the men and the women, the amount of rest, nutrition that it takes. And you do this all for 10 or 12 seconds. It's just remarkable. The ROI you get for that is not very good. And I think if people can appreciate, because it's also relatable, we can all run. We just don't run very fast.
1: Thanks so much for listening to just part of our conversation with Olympic champion sprinter Gabby Thomas. 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I'm Jason Kelly, and this is Bloomberg Radio.
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4: Washington lost an estimated 15,400 payroll jobs in September, even as unemployment fell to 4.8%. The Employment Security Department says job growth over the past year has been nearly flat. Meanwhile, whether Tacoma's ICE detention center will be sold to the federal government is the subject of a congressional inquiry. 13 Democratic House members want answers by October 27th amid concerns that federal ownership could interfere with state oversight. And a settlement worth more than $49 million Lawyers will resolve a lawsuit over a Vancouver teenager's starvation death. His family's attorneys accuse state agencies and school employees of overlooking warnings of abuse, while Evergreen Public Schools disputes allegations its employees failed to make required reports. I'm Lillian James. 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
4: Much warmer day Thursday. We'll see highs near 70 and lows around 50. You can expect some cloud cover, but lots of sun breaks. I'm Lillian James. 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
25: 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I'm Sarah Holder, and today on the show, we're talking about why the circular funding powering the global AI infrastructure boom is bringing back memories of the 2008 financial crisis.
26: This is kind of the thing that keeps you up at night when you start thinking about this stuff, is there are all these different ways that if this goes wrong or if it doesn't live up to its promise, it will ripple out through the global economy. If it delivers, great. This is going to be good. You know, there's going to be other dislocations and so on, but, you know, there's a broader promise there. The bad scenario is even worse than just a kind of stock market crash when you really dig into it.
27: I'm David Gura, and this is The Big Take from Bloomberg News. Today on the show, Bloomberg's Sean Donnan and Bloomberg Economics' Tom Orlick on why the circular funding powering the global AI infrastructure boom is bringing back memories of the 2008 financial crisis. I think regular listeners are familiar with circular financing, where just as an example, you've got a chip maker, say, that invests in an AI lab, and what that AI lab ends up doing is buying chips from the same chip maker that invested in it, and we go round and around and around But if you pull back, there is also this circular flow of capital at a more macro level. And this is really what your story is about, Sean. Explain what we have going on here.
26: Yeah, look, we have this huge demand here in the United States for AI chips in particular. Most of those AI chips are coming from places like South Korea and Taiwan. The fact that these AI companies are buying those chips is sending a lot of dollars to those economies, which are building up these huge pools of savings. And those pools of savings are then flowing back in to U.S. markets and U.S. equities markets and U.S. bond markets in particular, and to many of the very same AI companies that are buying these chips in the first place. So macroeconomists talk about global imbalances, right? The imbalance between the savings and the spenders or the investors in the world. And we have global imbalances that are back up near their highest levels in 150 years. They're back up near where they were in the early 2000s before the 2008 crisis. And people are worried about that because historically these global imbalances often lead to crises. And this time around, what's very different is who's sitting on the savings as well. And this kind of relationship between this boom that we have now that is feeding imbalances and also being fueled by imbalances.
27: Tom Orlick, how worried are you as you hear Sean talk about those global imbalances, to turn to you as the macroeconomist here? Anytime anyone invokes kind of the run-up to the financial crisis or what happened in the run-up to the dot-com boom, you kind of perk up, take notice. Are these grounds for someone to be worried about what might be happening?
1: So certainly I would echo the points that that Sean made. And I think I'd add a couple of things. So firstly, there's a positive here as well, right? There's a huge amount of excitement about AI. There's a huge amount of excitement about AI as a productivity booster. And this circular flow of capital, it's accelerating the AI revolution, right? These funds are accelerating the build-out of data centers, accelerating the build-out of models. And so if the tech optimists are correct and AI is going to make everybody better off, well, that's positive, right? We should keep that in mind. At the same time, there are some significant risks here. And I would highlight one difference between what's happening now and what was going on in the early 2000s, right? So in the early 2000s, we had China, other East Asian countries, the petro states building up huge trade surpluses and then taking the money from those trade surpluses, giving them to their central banks and having their central banks invest in U.S. treasuries, right? So on one side of the transaction, you've got central banks who are kind of very cautious, very slow-moving, very risk-averse. And on the other side of the transaction, you've got the world's safest asset, U.S. treasuries, right? This time around, the imbalances are back, but the actors have changed. Surplus side, it's not very cautious, very risk-averse central banks moving the money. It's private investors who are much more nimble, much more focused on returns. And on the companies which are taking the investment, well, it's not the safe, secure US Treasury market anymore. It's the AI hyperscalers. And if they deliver, well, everyone's going to be better off and the Asian investors are going to get paid. But if there's a moment where the market says, you know what, we thought the profits from AI were going to be here and they're not, we're shifting from bulls to bears, well, it's going to be a challenging moment.
27: Sean, you make a point in the piece here that when you look at the profits that these big chip makers have made, be that Taiwan's TSMC or South Korea's Samsung Electronics, those profits, those cash piles are rivaling foreign exchange reserves at central banks.
26: Yeah, which is astonishing, right? Yeah. The big savers here aren't as Tom says, the country's central banks. They're these chip makers and associated companies and so on. And look, we talked to a number of eminent economists for this, and one of the people who we spoke with was the former IMF chief economist, Pierre-Olivier Garinchas, who has been studying this stuff for decades. And he says, look, you know, in one way, this is the global economy working as it should. You know, there is a potential boost to productivity that is coming, as Tom says, and it is not being funded domestically. It's drawing in money from people who have it. And that makes a lot of sense. But, you know, he and others also say even wonderful, sensible episodes do not mean or do not have to be or often aren't, a blank check, right? And there's this kind of duration problem, right, as well here that we, and you hear this when people talk about the circular financing more closely when it comes to, you know, the data centers and the chips in them and the relationship between the companies involved. You know, how long is that going to take to deliver the profits that you need? Well, this, it's the same thing at the macro level, where how long is it going to take for this productivity payoff to pay off? And if it doesn't pay off quickly enough, those chip makers are going to be hit both in terms of potentially declining demand for their product, but also potentially on the investment side as well, where they're investing back in there. So there is a potential to amplify a potential crisis.
2: Tom, what does this mean for U.S. Treasury? So you have this kind of voracious appetite to get into the AI boom. At the same time, you've got globally a lot of concern about the state of the U.S. fiscal house, $40 trillion debt and the like. To borrow a phrase here shamelessly, how does the U.S. make treasuries great again in light of all of this?
1: I think the world has changed, David. If we go back 20 years, 25 years, it was a world of ample savings, China saving a huge amount from its current account surplus, the petrostates saving a huge amount from their oil sales, channeling those savings into the US Treasury market. And it was also a world where other investment opportunities, well, they were there, but there was certainly nothing as exciting as the AI revolution, and a world where US Treasury borrowing was under control, right? We were coming out of the Clinton era where reducing deficits, reducing the debt had been a priority. And now, here we are in 2026, China's not putting its saving into the US Treasury market anymore. Petrostates, are they still going to be buying treasuries? Don't know, but it seems like a question mark. And on the other side of the ledger, well, because of the global financial crisis, because of COVID, because of years of wide fiscal deficits, the US debt is blowing up. And AI has arrived as this huge sucking sound, right, which is just absorbing capital from around the world. So how to make treasuries great again, to come back to your question, it's a big challenge. US 10-year treasury rate right now is above 5%. That means the US interest costs each year more than $1 trillion. That's money which could be used for education, for defense, for infrastructure. With treasury rates where they are, that's not where it's going.
26: And there is this thing that here is very, very different from the early 2000s, right? In the early 2000s, those global savings that were pouring into U.S. treasuries were having the effect of lowering interest rates, right? Lowering the yields because there was higher demand. Now we have this kind of competition from AI assets, the bonds, the equities. That means that that is taking away demand from the U.S. treasuries market and having the effect of actually leading to higher yields and higher interest rates here in the United States. So that is also fundamentally different.
2: I want to get into the backdrop to all of this, of course, which is what happens if AI doesn't deliver on the promises it's making to all of us right now. So Tom, can you just play out at a macro level sort of what would happen if all of this goes bust? If the AI trade were to unwind, who would get hurt?
1: So huge amount of optimism about AI, huge amount of potential there, right? So there is a path here where AI delivers on its promise, but we don't have to look too far back in history to find moments where there was an extremely promising technology and investors piled in and there was what Alan Greenspan would refer to as irrational exuberance. A moment of realization, the profits aren't coming as quickly as we expected, and a market crash. The bubble, clear example of that, but also many other examples in history. The railway boom of the 19th century, for example. So if that happens, who gets hit? Well, of course, all the AI champions, they get hit. Their stock value goes down. Of course, all of the people who've invested in the AI promise, right? People here in the United States and investors around the world. Who gets hit twice? Well, it's those companies in Asia and those economies in Asia, Korea, Taiwan, China, Japan, that have in one way or another been benefiting from exporting into the AI boom. They've been selling the chips. They've been selling other stuff which goes into data centers. And they've been using the profits from that to invest in the AI boom. So if all of this turns south, they face a double blow.
2: Sean, pick up on that. I mean, you refer in the piece to these places as techno states, singling out South Korea, Taiwan. How precarious a position are they in right now with the investments that they've made?
26: Yeah, look, I think one of the, you know, most interesting conversations I had in reporting out this piece was with Beatrice Verde Mauro, who is the head of the Center for Economic Policy Research, which is based in Paris. And she makes the point that, you know, we are not in a safe space.
25: 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I'm Sarah Holder, and my co-host David Gura spoke with Sean Donnan and Tom Orlick about why the circular funding powering the global AI infrastructure boom is bringing back memories of the 2008 financial crisis. You can hear the rest of the episode on The Big Take.
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28: From ABC News, I'm Dave Packer. Escalating concern about diesel prices hitting record highs, and Republicans are particularly concerned. Iowa cattle farmer Lance Littlebridge says he's probably spending $100 an hour worth of fuel to keep his farm running, weeks ahead of critical midterm elections, with early voting already underway in parts of the U.S.
29: Farmers typically don't always vote with their checkbook. They vote on social issues, and so I think the mood is that they're still going to continue to vote for those that serve us well. But there is still a lot of talk and concern that the state will go blue.
28: A White House economic advisor blaming the uptick in inflation on new fighting between Iran-backed Houthis and Saudi Arabia in the Middle East. Meanwhile, stocks tumbled Wednesday after higher-than-expected inflation data. ABC's Rachel Scott.
30: The final report on the steep prices Americans are facing before the crucial midterm elections. Spiking gas and diesel now pushing the rate of inflation to 3.7%. In Arizona, President Trump, now nearly 2 years into his term, blaming his predecessor, Joe Biden.
31: Yeah, that was caused by Biden.
30: But inflation has gone up since President Trump took office. The typical American family is paying about $600 more a month than they were 3 years ago.
28: Arizona was the president's rally stop early Wednesday and then was off to Montana where he promised federal money.
31: To help more Montana families buy a home next year under my leadership, Fannie Mae and Freddie Mac will be investing $3 billion in Montana mortgages to help 10,000 Montana homebuyers achieve their American dream.
0: Six Flags over Georgia is set to reopen Friday, days after a man fell to his death from the Goliath roller coaster. That ride remaining closed as investigators examine what happened. Other Six Flags parks have temporarily closed similar rides. You're listening to ABC News.
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6: Washington businesses could gain more partners in Finland under an expanded research and economic cooperation agreement. Governor Bob Ferguson and Finland's ambassador signed it Tuesday at the National Nordic Museum. The state says the agreement aims to connect businesses and researchers in maritime industries, aerospace, clean energy, and quantum technology. The announcement identifies no specific projects or funding commitments. Meanwhile, Washington lost an estimated 15,400 payroll jobs in September, and the Seattle area shared in the decline. Regional labor economist Paul Turek says the local job market here in the Seattle area followed the same statewide pattern. Turek says the winding down of World Cup-related employment contributed to the local hospitality decline. Statewide employment nevertheless fell to 4.8%. And the teen accused of killing his family in their Fall City home will be tried in adult court. According to Como News, the suspect faces 5 counts of aggravated murder and 1 count of attempted murder after his parents and 3 siblings were killed in 2024. Prosecutors say adult court will address both the teenager's needs and community safety. In other news, the state's congressional delegation wants to know the fate of the ICE detention center in Tacoma. Specifically, is it for sale? Here's Northwest News Radio's Eric Hines.
12: It's privately owned by GEO Group, which contracts for the federal government. That contract expires on October 27th, and last summer, Homeland Security published a request for proposals to buy existing centers in several cities, including near Seattle. In response, 11 congressional Democrats, including Representative Emily Randall, have sent a letter to immigration officials for clarification on their plans. The Seattle Times reports the purchase of a detention center would make it easier for the agency to argue local laws and regulations don't apply to the jail-like facilities.
6: I'm Lillian James. 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
13: 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I'm Libby Kay. I'll tell you what the drive looks like, where it's getting messy, and what route I'd take. Traffic every 10 minutes. 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
6: A much warmer day Thursday. We'll see highs near 70 and lows around 50. You can expect some cloud cover, but lots of sun breaks. I'm Lillian James. 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
2: We have a conversation that's kind of related to that, but also related to the current Bloomberg Business Week cover package that is all about the business of women's sports. This story sits at kind of the middle point of the Venn diagram between those two things. And Amanda Mull, who you just heard, is here to talk about it. Hey, Amanda.
20: Hey, how are y'all?
2: Amanda, tell us about this trip that you took to the, it was some sort of
1: championship tournament for girls flag football in Indianapolis. I have never heard someone so excited about a trip to Indianapolis. No disrespect
3: Indiana. Not only to Indianapolis, but to exurban Indianapolis, like outside the first ring of suburbs. It's at this giant facility called the Grand Park Sports Campus, which is like 400 acres of ball fields, basically. In July, I went out to this tournament, which anybody who's got kids in travel sports or has ever had kids in travel sports will be able to conjure in their minds what this was. But basically, it was 350 teams, not just girls flag football, but also boys and co-ed flag football, competing in like a bunch of different age brackets, a bunch of different regional brackets. The main tournament that I watched was the U.S. Girls High School Tournament. But there was also an international bracket. There was teams from as far away as New Zealand, which is basically as far away as you can get, I think. And kids as young as like 6, 7, 8 years old, all the way through high school seniors. So it was this huge tournament put on by the NFL. And some of the biggest games of the weekend were broadcast live on ABC, ESPN, many of the high school bracket games for across genders were streamed online on ESPN streaming service. So it was a huge undertaking and incredibly fun.
5: Well, you make the point in your article that you are not just down there to see flag football.
3: Right.
5: You're down there because flag football is becoming this kind of growing force in the world of sports. Mm-hmm. And I mean, it's heading to the Olympics. There's a lot of money behind it. Talk to us about the business of flag football and why you picked this sport, other than the photos, which are adorable and you should go online and see them. But
3: the photos are so good.
5: So great.
3: I spend an outrageous amount of time on weekends watching both college and pro football.
5: Nice.
3: Like, I was like, is there a women's football story? Like as much as I interact with football, this is not something that I had like come across in any way. It didn't take me very long. I didn't have to see many numbers before I was like, whoa, there is like something huge happening here. The statistic that really got me was that from 2021 to 2026, there was a 550% increase in girls' participation at high schools. And to get that kind of increase at high schools, it requires a lot of sort of logistical undertaking and lobbying and local politics and state politics and gathering funding. So I was like, there is like something truly enormous happening here. If you can go from, a couple thousand girls to tens of thousands of girls playing this in organized high school sports in 5 years. The NFL's fandom is like almost 50-50 women and men. Women are highly invested in football.
1: Yeah,
3: in this
1: we
3: country.
1: Talked about it like when Ken Belson was here. We talked about it with you, Amanda.
3: Yeah, I love talking about football. But in the 5-on-5 style that's really common in flag, everybody is either a defensive back, a wide receiver, a quarterback, or a pass rusher.
1: Okay, the fun position.
5: Do you mind
1: the
5: just fun like position. Translating yeah. to like non-football? What does that mean?
3: All right. Let me get my whiteboard.
5: Sorry, not to make us get super basic.
3: Yeah, but I'm getting the playbook out.
5: But yeah, describe this game to someone who's never, I don't think I've ever seen a flag football game.
3: Yeah, it's interesting. There's like different formats that are played. There's 5-on-5, 6-on-6, 7-on-7. 7-on-7 is more common at the girls' high school level in the U.S. because 7-on-7 is a common tackle football formation.
5: Okay.
3: That like high schoolers will play sometimes to practice or in like club leagues or something like that. It's especially popular in Florida. And so in the formation that's popular internationally, you have 5 people from each team on the field at once. You have a quarterback, you have a pass rusher, which is somebody from the opposing team who declares themselves the pass rusher and then runs at the quarterback, tries to block a pass, tries to get their flag before they get the ball
5: and
3: out.
5: And their flags are hanging from their like pants.
1: You didn't play this in gym class?
5: I mean, that's been a minute.
1: Yeah. We played flag football in a gym class,
5: I think. Instead of tackling, like instead of running at someone, you just pull the flag. It's like laser tag or something. Like
3: sort
5: you pull
3: of.
5: The flag off and they're out.
3: Yes. Really the only equipment you need besides a football to play flag football is
1: a little belt
3: little belt that you clip on, and it has on each hip you have like a little clipped on like streamer, basically. And in order to, take somebody out that has the ball, instead of like knocking them down like you would, you grab their flag and yank it. And if you come up with the flag, the play is dead when their flag is pulled. So you have the quarterback that passes downfield. You have the other four players on the offense are going to, once the ball is in play, there's a snapper. But the snapper, immediately after snapping the ball, is going to turn into a receiver. Everybody runs downfield. And then the players on the other teams, on the other team, besides the declared pass rusher, the other four participants are defensive backs at that point, who are trying to guard the receivers, intercept the ball, knock it down, or get their flag once they catch it.
5: Do we have an idea of how this will succeed?
3: Seeding a new sport in the U.S. is like an enormous undertaking. Yeah. And there's not really like a huge precedent for it in like our current era. The parents I talked to, especially the dads, were just overjoyed that their daughters were playing football and that they could share football with them in that way.
5: Was there a part of you that thought, like, would you have been there as
3: absolutely,
5: a kid?
3: Absolutely. Yeah. I would have dropped soccer in a second. Like, I would have been out of my soccer cleats and shin guards so fast. Like,
5: clipping on the flags.
3: Yeah. Like, it is one of those things where it's like, there were a few times during the tournament where I was like, being on a reporting trip is like a weird social experience because you're there for a different reason than everybody else around you. And I felt like an overwhelming sense of jealousy.
5: Oh, yeah.
3: Yeah. Like, and like talking with the kids, talking with the parents, like, and it was funny because I wanted to talk to moms, and almost to a person, every time I approached a mom to be like, hey, I'm from Bloomberg, can I talk to you about flag football and your daughter? The moms were always like, oh, talk to her dad. He's right here. And then the dads would get in front of me and like almost cry. But like, there is such a, it is, I think, speaks to the like, cultural place that football has in not just sports, but like in how people think about their relationships to other people in their lives. It was like a great mediator in my relationship with my father.
5: Same.
3: I told my father on his deathbed when the nurse was like, tell him encouraging stuff. I was like, the dog's recruiting class is looking great. Kirby's got him playing. We're going to win a second national championship. Like that was the first thing that came to mind.
5: Yeah.
3: Yeah. It's like, that's what he would want to hear, and he'd want to hear it from me. I could not help but think like, man, like I really wish this had been available to me as a kid because like I'm a competitive person. I loved to play sports as a kid. I played tennis. I played soccer for a long time until it destroyed my ankle.
1: You brought up the WNBA.
3: Yes.
1: I mentioned this, but you know, we have a whole issue all about the growth of these women's sports leagues. I was wondering as I was reading your story, like the NFL, look, I don't doubt that there are people within the NFL that have really, you know, social consciences and want to encourage broader participation. But this is an amazing money printing machine. And they do things because it's money.
3: Right.
1: And I was wondering how much of the investment in girls' flag is about concern about these women's professional leagues that are starting to gain that, like, that this 50-50 fandom in the NFL that you're talking about is awesome for the NFL. But what happens as women's hockey, women's soccer in the U.S., women's soccer in Europe, there's even a women's baseball, like that these upstart leagues could start to pull little bits of mind share away from the NFL. How much of it is a defensive move about that? I mean, I just wonder how that changes things, like not today, not tomorrow, but 10, 20 years from now.
3: Yeah, I think that's something the NFL knows quite well, and that everybody working in pro sports, if they're smart, knows quite well, is that the nature of fandom is changing. One thing that you see is that, like, over time, young Americans have become less likely to personally identify as sports fans, which is a problem for not just the NFL, for everybody. So if young people are less likely to think of themselves as sports,
1: well, how do they? They're polymarket users. What are they?
3: they watch YouTube. You have kids, you know.
1: Yeah, you know. Fair.
3: Kids, you know, when I was growing up, I am 40. I am a millennial. I got on the internet for the first time when I was like 7 or 6 or something like that. I think so. Like, but even for someone like our age, like the entertainment environment is different for kids now. Like, I watched a lot of football as a kid because, like, you know, we had cable, but there wasn't that much cable.
5: There weren't that many channels.
3: And on Saturday afternoon, if the dogs were on, like, that's what we were watching on the television. Like, there was no alternative. My dad would have sooner put us out
5: Same.
3: On the deck.
5: I watched a lot of football as a kid.
3: Yeah, like.
5: Involuntarily.
3: But like, kids just have more screens now. They have a laptop. They have an iPad. They have a phone.
1: You're right. You put on the headphones, you turn on your tablet, and you start watching Mark Rober or something.
3: Right. Yeah, you're just doing different things. Like, there's no sort of familial obligation to the family fandom. Like, I am a huge football fan because I grew up with a dad who went to the University of Georgia and who, like, that was the most important thing in the world. But kids, it's just different. Like, their information environment is different. So in order to ensure that young people continue to be interested, that means that you have to approach sports in a different way as, like, someone offering a sports product. It is, fandom has become less team-based and more player-based. The players have a lot of, like, direct interaction with fans online. They have a lot of, you know, personalities are really important to any kind of experience marketing now.
7: Yeah.
3: So I think that the NFL probably looked around and saw people getting really invested in the WNBA, and really invested in specific personalities in the WNBA, and went, okay, so tackle football, a juggernaut, a moneymaker, prints money, an incredible business. But we don't necessarily have anything at the NFL that, like, can replicate this type of high personality, high affinity fan experience that, like, people are gravitating to in other sports. You have an opportunity to have different types of players, to have, like, high women's participation, to have all of these different things that make it a good fit for, like, where the sports environment is going.
5: Well, the story is amazing, and the photographs are just absolutely, like, transporting too. I feel like Business Week always has great photographs, but these are
3: so good.
5: I just feel like my heart grew three sizes, like, looking at the photos.
3: It's
5: a great story.
3: Yeah, the photos came out really, really great. The photographer that we had with us, Lana Apisuk, was so good. You know, she was a D1 athlete herself in college. Like, so it was just like a really, I was surprised by how much I felt about this.
1: I'm animal. Come back soon.
3: Anytime.
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8: I'm Max Chafkin, and you're listening to Everybody's Business on Bloomberg Radio. Today, Stacey Vanek Smith and I talked to Brad Stone about surveillance pricing.
5: Brad, you were in the heart of this. You were here in from San Francisco, but San Francisco is the beating heart of AI. I mean, this is where all these things are getting rolled out and talked about. I mean, I guess the way this would work is if you really love peanut butter, and I kind of like peanut butter, and you have more money than I do, then you might see a different price for a jar of peanut butter in the store than I would.
14: Right. And conventionally, that is called price discrimination.
5: Or
14: and
5: dynamic pricing.
14: And it is a no-no. And, you know, I've covered Amazon for many years, and Amazon is sort of the first mover in using technology and algorithmic pricing to find out what competitors are charging to either match that price, go slightly below it, or as has been alleged by the FTC, to see how far you can raise prices at a point where competitors will match and you will make in that extra profit. But really the third rail here is, can you use technology and algorithms to find out who you can charge a higher price to? That is prejudicial pricing and technically against the law, right, Max?
1: I don't know that it is against the law in every state. I mean, there's certainly some states that have passed laws that ban this stuff. I don't think there's anything stopping retailers from changing prices.
14: Well, certainly not changing prices, but charging a higher price to certain people.
1: If you're doing it based on a protected characteristic, right? But not all characteristics are protected. Airlines wouldn't get, you know, prosecuted for charging a rich guy more for an airline ticket.
14: Right, that's called first class.
1: Yeah, exactly.
5: But also people have very strong feelings about this, legal or not.
1: Absolutely. But before we get there, Jasmine, JT Green, our wonderful producer, took the pulse of the people.
5: Yes.
1: She went onto the streets of New York and ask them how they feel about these kind of newer AI-powered pricing systems. How worried are they?
16: It sounds very dystopian to just, like, walk into a store and, like, have your face recorded, and then, like, the price of celery is based off of that.
17: I am here talking with people about dynamic pricing. And have you experienced it? What do you think about dynamic pricing?
21: I think I've encountered it on apps like Uber, like where if you enter your home address, it's going to be, you know, a couple dollars more than if you enter like the bakery down the street or something like that. So kind of learning like little ways to get around it.
16: I think there should be some standardization around particularly like, you know, food and like toilet paper, the essentials and stuff are like things that everybody absolutely has to use and there has to be a baseline.
14: This gets directly into the kind of topic you have tackled with this feature, which is the kind of political potency of dynamic pricing and algorithmic pricing as an issue that might be mined by one side or the other in the midterms and beyond.
1: Yeah, I mean, I feel like I have to say a couple of things. One is that there is, and you heard it in that response, a lot of concern, broad-based consumer concern about prices. And a sense, many of us who bought airline tickets, Stacey, I feel like you've even said this, like a sense that companies are sort of deliberately taking advantage of information asymmetries to charge us more.
5: They know I have to go to Idaho for the holidays.
1: They know you exactly, right?
5: Yes.
1: And I think that, and it's important to say, first of all, that companies like often deny this, or if they admit it in very bounded ways. Like, yes, we offer personalized promotions. So promotions based on loyalty programs, for instance. But everyone's paying the same price for goods. And even the airlines deny that they use

0: price. They have so many pricing tiers. There's so much complexity. There are so many sort of loopholes to customize a price that they end up coming pretty close to personalized pricing while still being able to say, no, no, we would never, ever, ever, ever do this.
1: In your article, you do document a few times when this has been called out, including one, the Groundworks Collaborative, which is a think tank. They sort of deployed a bunch of volunteers out across the country to use Instacart, which is like an online shop, grocery shopping site, which I use from time to time. And they found that there was like a huge price discrepancy. Talk to us a little bit about that and kind of what it revealed, because that seems like one of the more called out cases of this.
0: Yeah, so that was their big, that's been their big stunt. Groundwork is like a left-leaning think tank. I got interested in them because I had heard about ways that they were using opposition research. That's the idea of like political ash of the opposing candidate or follow them around on the campaign trail. More often what they're doing, opposition researchers do, is they like follow a candidate around the country. They're speaking to a business group and they get the transcript of that event. And naturally candidates, when they speak to business groups or interest groups, will kind of shade their positions towards that group. And then the oppo researchers will like call that out, embarrass the candidate. The most famous example of this was Obama with the gun, clinging to their guns and their religion, right? He was speaking to a left-wing group. He sounded very left-wing and he used that. So this Groundwork group is kind of doing the same thing, but with CEOs. And so they've done a lot of stuff where they're like gathering quarterly earnings statements and earnings calls where executives will talk about pricing in ways they would never, ever talk about pricing to like a normal audience. And so they've done a lot of sort of activism around there. And they were the ones who kind of started the whole greedflation thing. This word that I think you and I have used on this show has come up. But what they've been targeting now is dynamic pricing. And like you said, Stacey, they did this experiment that I think many of us have probably wanted to do when we had an expensive airplane ticket or an expensive Uber, which is like get 400 people, have them all buy the same products from the same stores at the same time and see what happens. And what happens is you get a lot of different prices. And in some cases, people paying, you know, 23% was the most for a single item that somebody paid more than another person.
1: That's a lot.
0: You also see that they've done this experiment with StubHub, where you see pretty significant discrepancies in fees that are charged. And what Instacart said first was, well, this is just a special way of doing, of letting the grocery stores that work with us do experiments. We don't know really what was going into those experiments, how much data. Instacart denied at the time and has continued to deny using personal data. But the thing I've learned from covering this topic for a long time is that it's very hard to sort of draw a line around personal data, because it's pretty easy for companies to like use generalized data and then figure out some very specific things about you. And Groundwork has been going around and doing this to other retailers, most recently Walmart.
2: But, you know, Max, you mentioned like companies will back away furiously from any allegation of doing this. But one of the things that Groundwork is doing is looking at the patent applications, right? And Walmart has a great one. And I love this from the story that, you know, the allegation, well, no, the patent says,
0: yeah,
2: if you're buying tuna fish, that maybe they would adjust the price of the mayonnaise.
0: Yeah, it's a very complicated patent. And there are like, you know, a half dozen of these that Groundwork has found. Other news outlets have been doing this work as well. The FT did a story earlier this year. But Groundwork is the one, I think, because they're kind of an activist group. And also the co-founder has this new book. It's called Gouge. It's getting a lot of buzz. She got on like Jon Stewart's podcast. But yeah, they found all these kind of embarrassing patents. Embarrassing in the sense that they are patents for things that Walmart has also said we would never ever do. And there are reasons, and Walmart has released like several increasingly angry statements about this, why you might get a patent even if you were never going to do this thing. Like a patent is not the same as like doing the thing. On the other hand, it is kind of weird that they've got a bunch of scientists like sitting around thinking like, well, like what kinds of tools could we use to watch you as you walk around the store and like, and create a system where somehow the price of the good would change. In the patent that came up in this story, it's via an electronic shelf label. So that's the idea of these like digital shelf labels that could change in price. Walmart has,
1: would they like detect your phone or how does this
0: work? So they would be using, as far as I can tell from reading the patent, it would involve your use of your phone. But then there are other patents that they've applied for that do

0: other things that also kind of come close to getting very personal, like taking your cell phone data collected through their app and then comparing it to third party data. There's all this anonymized, quote unquote, anonymized third party data, but companies can kind of pierce the veil of anonymity by combining those two things. And so there's like patents for that and patents for dynamic pricing, which is the idea of like changing the price of something,
1: depending on who's buying it.
0: The cliched example, well, dynamic would be not who's buying it. It could be who's buying it, but more likely like it's a hot day, therefore ice cream costs double or something like that. Now again, Walmart denies this. Everyday low prices is very important that I keep saying that, because the reason that Groundwork is going after them is because Walmart is sort of vulnerable to this, because they are a company that has like premised their entire identity on the idea that you can trust them. And the fact is that trust is starting to break down. Brad, you brought up the question of like the politics of this and how politically potent is it? And I think that it's pretty potent. One of the things that was interesting about this story is I kind of traced the whole greedflation argument. So greedflation started as like a zinger that conservative economists were throwing at lefties as like a conspiracy theory. There were like lots of people saying greedflation is a conspiracy theory, you know, price gouging. If you try to impose price controls or whatever, you know, that's just going to make things more expensive. That's like economics 101. But like those ideas have taken hold, not just among Democrats, but also among Republicans. I mean, the Trump administration is talking about, you know, diesel export, you know, a lot of these ideas, these like very populist ideas around price have become almost mainstream. So I think companies are kind of scrambling to figure out how to even talk about it. And that's why you have this thing with the patents. Walmart, meanwhile, has abandoned some of these patents, I should say. I think we're going to see more of these patents get abandoned as companies say, oh, wait a minute, this is maybe a bad look to try to hold on to this IP.
2: If it's potent, it's because it ties the affordability question to general skepticism around AI and large companies. It kind of, you know, affordability has many, you know, ancestors. It's, there are market forces. Obviously, there's tax policy. You know, we found out that there was the pandemic and the supply chain. But here it's saying, well, actually, there might be a villain behind the curtain, and it might be big companies using AI. That could be a very powerful argument. Retail still predominantly offline, and you mentioned digital shelf levels. I mean, the fact is this technology is extending into the real world, and I don't think, you know, the mere consumer is going to have the same technology tools to fight that every single day in every single store they walk in.
1: That's true. We're probably on a back foot here, but anyway, you should check out the story. We will have a link to it in our show notes.
0: Brad, thank you for being here.
2: Thanks for including me.
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5: Washington and Finland are expanding a partnership meant to connect their maritime, energy, and technology industries. It seeks to connect smaller companies with suppliers and investors and encourage research partnerships. Meanwhile, the teen accused of killing his family in their Fall City home will be tried in adult court. According to Como News, the suspect faces 5 counts of aggravated murder and 1 count of attempted murder after his parents and 3 siblings were killed in 2024. Prosecutors say adult court will address both the teenager's needs and community safety. In other news, Seattle could spend $8 million more on services for domestic violence and sexual assault survivors under a budget proposal. City Councilmember Alexis Mercedes Rink says the money would help stabilize and expand support programs, including legal assistance. I'm Lillian James. 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
5: A much warmer day Thursday. We'll see highs near 70 and lows around 50. You can expect some cloud cover, but lots of sun breaks. I'm Lillian James. 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
26: You're listening to the Big Take Podcast on Bloomberg Radio. I'm Sarah Holder, and today on the show, we're talking about the tight Senate race in Texas and what its outcome could mean for national politics.
27: Democrats have really been trying to turn this state for a long time and really feel this year is their year.
26: Julie Fine is Bloomberg's Texas Bureau Chief.
27: Now, if you live in Texas, you know that many years Democrats hope it's their year, and then it's very frustrating at the end of the cycle.
28: Yeah, it's Lucy with the football all over, it seems.
26: Josh Wingrove is a Washington correspondent for Bloomberg.
28: But there is reason to hope that this will be more interesting race for the reporters covering it. And there's reason for Democrats to hope that they will pull it out. I think that anytime it's that sort of wave or tide election, it gets very difficult to predict what's going to happen.
26: I'm Sarah Holder, and this is The Big Take from Bloomberg News. Today on the show, the contentious Senate race in Texas. What it reveals about Trump's fundraising power and influence on the campaign trail. And what it would mean for his administration's next 2 years in office if Republicans lost a Texas Senate seat or the Senate altogether. Julie, in a midterm year that's already on track to blow past spending records, the Texas Senate race, which you've been following, is superlative. Combined, Republicans and Democrats have already spent roughly $250 million, around $250 million. Why is the Senate race between Republican Ken Paxton and Democrat James Tallarico so competitive? Why doesn't Ken Paxton, a Republican candidate in Texas who has the endorsement of Trump, have this state pretty much locked up?
27: Well, I think what people really have to understand here is that Democrats have been trying to flip this for a long time. They feel that Attorney General Ken Paxton, because of personal issues, is an easier candidate to beat than John Cornyn would have been.
28: He's got a long history of questions about his conduct, questions about houses he owns. He was impeached by the Republican House. Some of this is sort of a situation of Trump's making. He indicated he would endorse in the race. It seemed like he meant for Cornyn, who, of course, was the incumbent senator. He backed off that. And then, of course, Paxton won the primary, and that has caused problems both in terms of Cornyn now being a bit of a loose cannon as a sitting senator serving out the rest of his term, but putting the seat into play in a way that a lot of people think wouldn't be the case if Cornyn were the nominee. Now, Paxton has argued he's the true MAGA candidate, and therefore, you know, conservatives wouldn't be motivated if he were not on the ballot. So I suppose that you get to pick who you want to believe. But I was talking to a pollster who said, you know, look, Tallarico really only needs to hit like 48% because there's also a libertarian candidate running. So I think there's two ways to sort of bleed votes from Ken Paxton and put this Senate race in a competitive place.
27: There is one thing to keep in mind. There will be Republicans that will not admit they're voting for Ken Paxton, and they will go in that booth and they will vote for Ken Paxton. So we have seen Ken Paxton get reelected amid legal problems in Texas several times. He was impeached, as Josh said, by the Republican House of Representatives, cleared of wrongdoing by the Senate, but he was impeached. So this has been on the news.
26: And what was he impeached over? Can you say a little bit more about what those allegations were and why he was cleared?
27: First of all, he was cleared because the Senate cleared him. They simply did not have the votes. He had had some legal problems in the past. There was questions of misuse of his office. But what I've also found very interesting about this Republican House that's made the decision to do that is some of them have endorsed him in the race for Senate. And what the line is you are hearing in Texas is vote for the ticket. You need to do it for the ticket. You need to do it for the team. The attorney generals recently did an ad saying, let's talk about the elephant in the room, and basically said, vote for the whole team.
28: One thing about those ads to note is she wanted to talk about the elephant in the room. Doesn't say Ken Paxton's name. Interestingly, and the scattershot nature of this really speaks to the fact that Republicans are being caught late in the cycle with the races more competitive than they thought. For instance, that ad is running all over the country, whatever time slots they seem to be able to buy. You know, I'm seeing it when I watch football here in D.C. And so I think it seems like the Paxton camp is trying to basically throw everything at the wall here.
26: Well, I want to talk about where the money for these ads is coming from in a second, and sort of the other elephant in the room being President Donald Trump. But I do want to ask about James Tallarico first. You know, what does Tallarico have going for him, and what's behind his lead in the polls? Is it mostly about Paxton's shortcomings as a candidate, or why is Tallarico gaining so much support?
27: James Tallarico is a unique candidate. He has a religious background, and he talks about that a lot with Texans. He's been in the state legislature, so he understands policy in the state of Texas. He's not Ken Paxton, so that appeals to some, you know, a lot of voters in the state of Texas. And he kind of came out of nowhere, and he went on Joe Rogan, and he made this big splash on the Joe Rogan podcast. And I think Joe Rogan encouraged him to run for office, and he made a splash with a lot of different audiences and gained this nationwide following. And I think that's helped him dramatically, especially when it comes to fundraising.
26: And how does the fundraising stack up?
27: Well, before President Trump's PAC really weighed in, James Tallarico was way ahead in the fundraising. And now you're seeing a lot more Ken Paxton ads. You cannot watch a football game in the state of Texas and not know about this Senate race. You just can't. Josh, and you talk about how you're seeing ads in other cities.
28: You know, football in even numbered years in the fall is always a nightmare.
26: You can't avoid it.
28: A lot of campaign ads.
26: But so Tallarico was ahead, and then sort of Trump came in and put his finger on the scale a little bit?
28: everyone has been waiting to see how Trump will spend his big war chest. He was sitting on nearly $500 million in his MAGA Inc. super PAC, and the filings are a bit out of date, so we don't really know. But what we know is money's rolling right now, either directly from MAGA Inc. or from other PACs that we think are aligned to MAGA Inc. to the tunes of tens of millions or over $100 million to help boy Ken Paxton. Now, the question right now is A, whether that'll be enough, and B, could that money be used elsewhere? And that's the real potential trade-off for Republicans here, is that at a time when we see the map really widening to other states that weren't thought to be competitive, for instance, Kansas, potentially Nebraska, potentially even South Carolina, and other Republican states like Alaska and Ohio that were competitive and seemed to be sort of more solidifying towards the lean Democrat direction. So the map is widening, money is finite. Republicans entered this cycle with a huge cash advantage, and they're having to put it to work right now.
0: Is there an argument that they should be spending less on Paxton if it looks like he's sliding in the polls, or more?
27: If you pull out of Texas, it is basically such a sign to Republicans that OMG. So I think they can't. If they pull Republican money out of Texas, by the way, that's not to say if they pulled money out that he would not have a chance. But I think if Republicans pulled out of Texas, it is a huge statement and not one they want to make right now.
28: I talked to one Republican who said, look, the votes are there if we get them to the polls. Like, you know, Texas is a Republican state at the end of the day. And if we spend enough money, we can keep this seat red, but they're going to have to spend the money.
0: So keeping this seat red is about more than just one Senate seat. This is about a symbolic victory for Republicans as well in a tough year that's become more contentious than I think anyone would have expected.
28: Democrats entered this cycle needing to flip four seats if they wanted to flip the Senate. It felt 6 months or so ago like quite a tall order, a bit of an uphill climb. Now it seems certainly plausible, if not a coin toss or even likely in the eyes of some. The Texas seat really changes the math. I mean, if Democrats win Texas, they only need to get, you know, three others. North Carolina looks like it's in the bags. Only two others. A lot of options for it. So this really does feel like a bellwether state in just so many ways. Not only just for the pure math of this cycle, but rhetorically, right? Trump's redistricting wars in the House began in Texas. Those look like they might backfire, by the way. And it's just such a sort of bedrock of the conservative movement in America that, you know, Democrats have just had their eye on it for cycle after cycle after cycle. I remember being interviewing someone in 2012 in the election saying, like, they were, you know, had their eye on Texas for Hillary 4 years later. Of course, that never materialized. And so we'll see what happens. But right now, I think the question is sort of like, you know, who can get their side to turn out? What is the overall climate? And is the president's unpopularity weighing on some of these candidates, including Attorney General Paxton?
0: Well, I do want to zoom out and talk about other races where Trump has put his finger on the scale. We know that Trump has a lot riding on these midterm elections, but he's also very unpopular. Americans are frustrated with the economy. They're frustrated with U.S. involvement in foreign conflicts, especially Iran. They're frustrated about the price of gas and diesel. Big picture, what are you seeing Trump doing on the campaign trail in the weeks leading up to the election to try and help Republicans win? And is it working?
28: Trump is playing defense, and I don't even think that does it justice. He is backed up on the goal line playing red line defense. He is in Oklahoma and Texas and Alabama and Ohio twice, and other places. And so I think right now he's basically trying to make sure that they drive Republican turnout, hardcore Republican voters, and he measures his presidency by that. He talks often about his approval rating among Republicans, but the question is whether that really is enough. And so I think the signs are right now that it's not clear how many districts want the president there. In states that he's going to, he's not really going to the competitive ones. For instance, he spent Monday night in Nebraska, not in the second district, a House district that's currently Republican, but looks like it'll flip. And so, you know, he is doing what he always does, which is when in trouble, add more Trump. And he is telling people to pretend like he's on the ballot because he wants his voters to show up and vote. Of course, there's a lot of Democrats who would love for voters to pretend that Donald Trump is on the ballot because they think he's unpopular, and that would be a tailwind for them.
27: I recently interviewed Attorney General Paxton at the RNC midterm convention. And I actually asked him, I said, you know, President Trump strongly endorsed you last night, said you're the best attorney general. The same time he did poke some fun at you. Does that undercut the message?
0: Right. He was making fun of how he looked, how he dressed.
27: Yeah. And when you think about headlines for the next day, that's going to make it into the headlines. Totally. And he was in Texas last week, poked some fun at him again. That makes it into the headlines.
0: Mm-hmm. And has Abbott endorsed Paxton?
27: He has said he will support Republicans up and down the ticket.
0: This has been the Big Take Podcast on Bloomberg Radio. I'm Sarah Holder, and I spoke with Julie Fine and Josh Wingrove about the tight Senate race in Texas and what its outcome could mean for national politics. You can hear the rest of the episode on the Big Take, wherever you get your podcast.
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9: From ABC News, I'm Dave Packer. September's Consumer Price Index was 3.7% higher compared to a year ago, meaning consumers paid more for food, fuel, and other costs of living. The White House blaming the uptick in inflation on new fighting between Iran-backed Houthis and Saudi Arabia in the Middle East. ABC's Olivia Rubin on relief for seniors who may be struggling with higher prices.
21: The Social Security Administration saying that benefits for cost of living increase will increase next month by 3.6% is the number there. So that is on average about $75 million more a month for the nearly 76 million people who get Social Security benefits. The administration saying that those will largely kick in next year, though for some people they could start hitting on December 31st.
9: The Justice Department sent letters to state and local election officials in California Wednesday, threatening legal action over a list of alleged non-citizen voters that the Trump administration claims were sent mail-in ballots for the upcoming midterms.
22: The Department of Justice gave California officials 48 hours to act on the list by verifying whether it showed non-citizens were sent mail-in ballots and to segregate any potential return ballots that may have been included until the state can verify their citizenship status. Peter Harlambus, ABC News.
9: More questions about U.S. intelligence sharing with Ukraine. A source in Ukraine's presidential office says Tuesday night the United States did share intelligence warning of incoming Russian missile strikes, but not for the first wave of missiles. ABC's Ian Pannell in London.
29: As Russian forces unleash a massive barrage on Ukrainian energy facilities, leaving more than 600,000 without power, Ukraine's President Zelensky says he feels betrayed by the U.S.
9: And it's not just intelligence. Military and political officials in Ukraine saying access to Elon Musk's Starlink system has suddenly been restricted, limiting Ukraine's ability to fend off Russian attacks. 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
12: The four people taken to the hospital after a man was ejected from the Goliath roller coaster this week, all children. Police say their injuries were non-life-threatening. ABC News has obtained 911 audio from the response to save actress Hayden Panettiere when she was found unresponsive in a Greenville, South Carolina apartment in August.
13: EMS fire, what's the address of your emergency?
14: The 36-year-old actress was in cardiac arrest.
15: Walked in after church to my brother and his girlfriend's apartment, and he woke up and his girl and she's unconscious.
13: Okay, is she breathing?
15: No, I don't think so.
14: That voice is believed to be Zach Hickerson, the brother of Panettiere's longtime boyfriend, Brian. Brian was there, too.
12: ABC's Trevor Ault. Authorities in Las Vegas believe they've identified the body found in a barrel in Lake Mead discovered in May of 2022. It's the Ultimate survival story. Luna, a 10-year-old Jack Russell Chihuahua mix, has been missing in Yellowstone National Park for a month. She ran off from her family's cabin, but Todd Walton, director of Yellowstone Park Lodges, telling ABC News.
16: We've had some variable weather, and Luna has been seen off and on throughout the canyon area, and very, very fortunately, she was found.
12: Well, not clear how Luna survived for 4 weeks alone in the wild, but officials say she did lose about 10 pounds, now back with her owners. Dave Packer, ABC News.
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5: Washington businesses could gain more partners in Finland under an expanded research and economic cooperation agreement. Governor Bob Ferguson and Finland's ambassador signed it Tuesday at the National Nordic Museum. The state says the agreement aims to connect businesses and researchers in maritime industries, aerospace, clean energy, and quantum technology. The announcement identifies no specific projects or funding commitments. Meanwhile, Washington lost an estimated 15,400 payroll jobs in September, and the Seattle area shared in the decline. Regional labor economist Paul Turek says the local job market here in the Seattle area followed the same statewide pattern. Turek says the winding down of World Cup-related employment contributed to the local hospitality decline. Statewide employment nevertheless fell to 4.8%. And the teen accused of killing his family in their Fall City home will be tried in adult court. According to Como News, the suspect faces 5 counts of aggravated murder and 1 count of attempted murder after his parents and 3 siblings were killed in 2024. Prosecutors say adult court will address both the teenager's needs and community safety. In other news, the state's congressional delegation wants to know the fate of the ICE detention center in Tacoma. Specifically, is it for sale? Here's Northwest News Radio's Eric Hines.
30: It's privately owned by GEO Group, which contracts for the federal government. That contract expires on October 27th, and last summer, Homeland Security published a request for proposals to buy existing centers in several cities, including near Seattle. In response, 11 congressional Democrats, including Representative Emily Randall, has sent a letter to immigration officials for clarification on their plans. The Seattle Times reports the purchase of a detention center would make it easier for the agency to argue local laws and regulations don't apply to the jail-like facilities.
5: I'm Lillian James. 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
4: And we're going to get into Atlas and the business model and Alexis Ohanian and all of that. But let's talk about Atlas because, you know, the crown is in some ways almost emblematic of how, you know, this is something that is a bit different.
6: Yeah.
4: You know, Alexis Ohanian, who's very familiar to listeners and viewers of this show. He's a friend of both Alex's and mine. You know, he's your business partner there. Talk to us about that. Remind us and educate us on what Atlas is and sort of how this all came together.
6: Yeah. Well, first before we even talk about Atlas, I think it's important to paint a picture of even just what the landscape of our sport is. And that will kind of explain why Atlas came to be and how and what the purpose is of it. But basically in our sport now, it is very unstructured, right? Track is a completely individual sport, meaning, you know, you run fast in college or you run fast in high school, and then you end up signing with a track and field agent. There's a handful of them that we typically go with. And then you run small meets. If you run fast, you get into bigger meets. And the agents take, you know, their percentage of that prize money. And that's it. Like, that's really our sport. There's no salary. There's no real league. It's really just like you eat what you kill. And when we're talking about the prize money and the prize structure in our sport, for most athletes, it's unlivable. It ranges from a couple of $1,000s per meet to, if you win our biggest meets, you get $10,000. And that's if you win. And this is before you are paying your agent, before you are paying for travel and all of that. So there's not a lot in it. And then when you win our final championship, the Diamond League final, the prize money was $30,000. And that's, again, that's if you win. I think this last year they raised it to $50,000 as a result of outside pressure, like Atlas. But that was it. And so with Atlas, and we'll get into this later, we basically took that prize structure of, you know, you win, you get 30,000. I think if you lose, you get, or get second, you get 15,000.
18: Spoken
6: so
18: like a true athlete. There's winning and everything else, right?
6: Exactly. And Alexis and us at Atlas, we said, you know what, let's just take that prize structure and just double it, right? And that was the starting point. We'll just take it, double it, and now we have, you know, record-breaking prize purse in track and field history. And that way, if you win or compete, you at least have a livable amount of money. I'm talking about the amount of money, too, but then if you look at when we're getting paid, that's a whole other conversation, too, and that's something that we wanted to work on with Atlas. So in track and field, once you run your competition and you earn your prize money, you have no idea when you're going to see that money. It might show up in your bank account, you know, anywhere from 6, 8, 9 months later, a year later.
4: No.
6: You don't know what the amount is. It just shows up randomly in your bank account. So I don't know. Truthfully, I don't know how normal that is. Maybe you can speak to that. I don't know if you knew when your checks were coming, when you were actively playing, but in track and field, we don't know when our checks are.
18: How do you, that's crazy, by the way, what I just heard. insane.
4: Cause your checks arrive pretty on time, right, Alex?
7: Yeah, not only on time and in full payment. That's insane. But here's the thing, Jason. We're no better athletes than track stars. That's for sure. Both men and women are just incredible. And by the way, every Olympics, every 4 years, I line up, and I'm not necessarily a well-versed track viewer, but I'm an enormous fan of the sport, the hard work, the dedication. I mean, to train 4 years for 10 seconds is remarkable. So I guess, Gabby, before we get to Athlos, because I know this is what you're trying to solve for, how can such a sport that has so much impact, that has so many eyeballs, you know, have such little reward? Where's the gap? And I know you're trying to do this with Athlos, but just a higher picture.
6: Yeah. I think first and foremost, it is about the consistency of competition. Like you said, every 4 years, people do really like to tune in and they want to see the best of the best line it up and compete. Track is very easy to understand. There's a clear winner. You get from point A to point B, who gets there first, you know, who gets there second, who gets there third. It's so simple, yet it's so hard to keep that interest in between Olympic years. And it really is because there is no incentive for us as athletes to consistently be competing. So this league that I was even talking about before, where you get $10,000 to win the race. If you're a top athlete, top of the sport, star, that's not enough to make you get on a plane and fly across the world and go run a race, right? Because now you're risking your reputation if you don't win for $10,000. And it just might not be enough to get you out of bed in the morning. You might have an opportunity for an outside sponsor back in the U.S. and you can stay and make more money doing that. So there has to be real incentives to get the best of the best athletes on the starting line competing against one each other on a consistent basis. Because how can you maintain a fan base if the fan doesn't know when you're competing or where? You need something reliable for them to look forward to. They want to know when you're competing. And that's part of the problem. We do have some incentives in the sport where, you know, you can negotiate an appearance fee with the meet director. You can negotiate travel stipends and all that. But again, every meet is a separate entity. It's not like we have a league where they're all aligned, right? Every meet has its own meet director. It's its own entity. So it's an entirely new negotiation every time you want to go compete. It's not an easy, streamlined process. So there's that. There's also the accessibility. If we don't have a consistent broadcasting options, if people don't know where to just turn on the TV and watch track and field, you know, why would they? I remember being in college and running track, and I didn't know how to follow track and field, and I wasn't going to take the time to educate and learn how to do it and jump through hoops and paywalls to do that. So if I wasn't going to do that as a runner myself, how can I expect the casual fan to want to do that? So I really do think that's kind of the big part of the issue and the larger ecosystem of track and field.
4: Yeah. Well, and you brought up something that's really important in this too, Gabby, which is you're sort of your own thing. You know, like when you're on the Olympic team, yes, you have sort of team support and all of that. But again, unlike Alex, who, you know, played for some pretty big baseball teams where there's infrastructure, there's physio, there's, you know, all of these things around him, you're sort of putting that together on your own. And then the woman you're lined up next to is doing the same thing. So how does that part work? Because you're an independent contractor, essentially?
6: Yeah, essentially, yeah, we are. And, you know, I have two thoughts about that. One being, I mean, that's part of, you know, the ethos of Athlos as well as it stands right now. And we'll get into this in a little bit. But I think because we each are our own entity, we're our own independent contractors. And we look at myself personally. I kind of curated my entire team just around myself, right? I hired my coach. I hired my physio. I joined a training group that I selected. I hire my agents, right? Everything is just kind of centered around me and my own personal journey with track and field. And that's what my brand is too. So when people are turning on track and field right now, it really is to follow their favorite athletes. That's just kind of the state of the sport. If we're not talking about the Olympics, when people are turning on track and field, it is to watch their favorite individual athlete line up against maybe another individual athlete that they follow or like. And that's why Athlos exists the way it does right now, where we have a model where we are co-owners, we are earning equity when we go compete in these early stages, because our personal individual brands are what is building this league. So that is like, that's just a very important call out. And I think in the future of Athlos, as we look long term, there is an interest in shifting that dynamic and shifting that narrative. There's something really special about having the Olympics where it is based on your country and you are competing as part of a team, and that creates so much interest, and that creates like a level of loyalty with the fan base. And we want to get to that. I think a really good blueprint for that is the NCAA. Track and field in the NCAA, you do have teams. And it exists. It's already there. And this is something Alexis and I have spoken about privately as well. But that already does exist right now. And why it could be so simple just to take that to the pro level. Right? You already have the teams. You already have the point system. You already have the different event groups. So we could do that. You would just have to completely disrupt the sport and rewire everything. So that's going to take some time. But the blueprint's already there.
7: So Gabby, I like the way you're thinking, but I guess a question, and apologies for the simplicity of this question. You know, most leagues, when you think about basketball, football, baseball, one of the biggest harder parts to enter a business is infrastructure, right? But when you think about what you just mentioned about universities, you already have thousands of great tracks out there, if not, you know, hundreds of amazing universities that have these incredible campuses like UT where you're at in Texas, or Oregon, University of Miami, you name it. Is there a partnership, public-private, where you can bring your company, Athlos, or others, and bring it to a very familiar track, to a very familiar audience, is already built in, they pretty much know all of you because you kind of came through that system, essentially make the NCAA a minor league for what you're trying to build? I think there's some really good synergies there. Any thoughts there?
6: Yeah, I mean, I think that's an incredible idea because you're right. The infrastructure is literally there. UT is right next door to me. There's another training group in Florida. They have Florida right over there. You have distance runners who do train in Oregon. Like, the facilities, the connections, the resources are all right there. The issue with our sport right now is it's a little bit delicate, but it is run so heavily by shoe companies, and that's kind of, you know, this is actually an interesting topic. I should have started with this. The way that we define being a professional runner is if you were signed by a shoe company, if you were signed by Nike, Adidas, New Balance, which is mine, On Running, ASICS, whatever have you. And there are training groups throughout the country that are sponsored by that specific shoe company. New Balance has a bunch of distance groups. Nike has a sprint training groups and distance groups. Adidas has sprint groups around the country. So you would need to break that up. And right now, everybody is so loyal to their own shoe company because that's really how you're able to make a living running.
4: Yeah, that's how you get paid.
6: How we get paid.
4: Straight up.
6: So it's disrupting that. And that's where you would have to begin. And even with the college campuses, who are they sponsored by? So Athlos would have to create an environment where it is worth your while to not worry about that so much.
7: So Gabby and Jason, I haven't told you about this, but I have real evidence and data that the running space is just an enormous opportunity for you and for everyone.
4: Stay tuned for more of our interview with Olympic champion sprinter Gabby Thomas. You're listening to The Deal with Alex Rodriguez and Jason Kelly here on Bloomberg Radio.
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4: Hey there, you're listening to The Deal with Alex Rodriguez and Jason Kelly here on Bloomberg Radio. I'm Jason Kelly, and today you're hearing a section from our conversation with Gabby Thomas, the Olympic champion and founding stakeholder of Athlos.
7: So Gabby and Jason, I haven't told you about this, but I have real evidence and data that the running space is just an enormous opportunity for you and for everyone. As an example, my partner, Mark Laurie, and I, we back these two young brothers, very talented, very dynamic, love running like you. Their name is Nick and Tim West, and the company was called Bandit, B-A-N-D-I-T. What I never really understood or can appreciate is this running community, they're like cults. And you're right at the top of that cult, right? So I think that
4: He just called you a cult leader, Gabby. I'm just putting things together. I'm just connecting dots here.
7: But you have this incredible, like, TAM that, you know, these running groups, and now I understand that, like, 300-400 people go run together. My point is, there's so much interest, and a lot there. I think your job, and Alex, who you have one of the great investors on the planet, he's really one of the smartest guys around, I think you guys can figure it out, so I'm very bullish in whatever you're going to do.
0: Yeah, I mean, I appreciate that. It's incredible to even think about that. Like you said, the running community, I mean, it starts so young. Like even the youth running is so big. And at some point, everybody has put on a pair of tennis shoes and gone for a run and competed. And to not be able to translate that to the pro level is just, I don't know, it's shocking to me.
4: Yeah. By the way, I love talking to somebody who's down south because you say tennis shoes instead of sneakers. I grew up down south. Every athletic has a tennis shoe.
0: That's right.
4: All right, so I want to get back to Alexis because he has made this very pronounced all-in bet on women's sports. Help us understand how you guys come together on this because, you know, and I'm not saying this just to blow sunshine, but like, he gets you on board and all of a sudden, like,

0: And he tells me that he is, you know, in this period where he's looking at women's sports and he's looking at track and field. He's seen a lot of us online. And this is pre-Olympics, right? So he's just seeing our presence on social media and interested in us as athletes and telling our stories. But funny enough, I had just spent like the last year just drafting a thesis on things that I want to see differently with our sport. So the timing was just so perfect and serendipitous. Wow. So he reaches out. I just like shoot him this document that I've been working on for the better part of a year. That's just this huge thesis on what I would do if I started a track league. And Alexis is, he is a sponge. So he reached out to me truly not knowing anything about track and field outside of watching the Olympics.
1: Yeah.
0: And he learned everything so quickly. He wasn't afraid to ask, you know, the dumb questions. I believe one time he asked me, you know, you run the 200 half a lap around the track. Can you run it backwards? Can you run it the other way? And just, he has all these ideas and I would be like, no, Alexis, that's a ridiculous idea. And he doesn't care. He's like, he'll just keep firing away. So, I mean, that's what's so great about him. I mean, he just had this kind of, very fresh mind about the sport too, that it was really fun to work with, and he really took it back to fundamentals. And he also moves fast. So, you know, I would say this would be cool. Or for example, like I mentioned earlier, I told him the prize structure, the prize layout of, you know, the most you can make at the end of a season in track and field. And he was like, oh, okay, well, just double it, see how it goes. And when I tell you the state of our sport changed almost overnight after that, I mean, it was crazy. I mean, it's like all you need is one person to just kind of come shake things up a little bit, because the prize money in our sport has not been the same since we announced Athlos.
1: Wow.
0: Back at the beginning of 2024, another league was announced, Grand Slam, that tried to also replicate this, you know, more money being poured into sport. World Athletics just increased their prize money. We just came back from a championship in Budapest maybe a month or so ago, where it was record prize money. Our sport had never seen it before. But it all came from this pressure that Alexis had applied by just thinking outside of the box a little bit.
1: It's interesting too to sort of think about the broader business model, because one of the elements that comes in, you alluded to this earlier, is equity ownership.
0: Yeah.
1: Revenue share, these sorts of things that, you know, now seem like when you say it or when Alexis says it, you're like, yeah, that totally makes sense. Like that's sort of where the world is. You know, for Alex Rodriguez, that was radical, you know, back in the day. So help us understand. And then Alex will probably give us a history lesson in athlete and equity and endorsement. But how did that element come to be? And was that something you brought to Alexis? He brought to you? Like, how does that bit happen?
0: I really do think it happened organically, because when Alexis and I announced Athlos, it truly had been because of a partnership. I mean, even down to the name, every little decision, the timing, it was done together. And I think that's what it's really about. That's the Athlos ethos. It's building with athletes like myself instead of just around them. Mm. And so I think I guess when you say it out loud, it is like, oh yeah, no, that makes sense. Like, why wouldn't you do that? Why wouldn't you choose to give your athletes equity? But I think in our case, it also was because track and field is so uniquely positioned for this type of model, because we are all kind of bringing our own brand to these track competitions already. You know, the league does not happen without us, right?
1: Right. Essential. You're the IP.
0: The IP. And growing and developing this business. So I think the equity part just kind of reflects that partnership.
1: Mm.
0: You know, it reflects our role in helping grow the league. And I think we're appropriately compensated for that. At least the athletes who are committed to putting their brand out there, putting our product out there, putting our performance out there in these early stages. That's what it is. We receive equity accordingly.
1: But Alex, I'm thinking of when you were in your 20s, like that would have been a radical idea, even though you implicitly knew, yes, I am bringing my literal talents to the field, and yes, I'm being paid to do it. or, you know, I'm doing a deal with insert

0: apparel or shoe or whatever endorser here, this idea of like, yeah, we're going to pay you some money. And then, you know, that's it. You're essentially, you're an employee or you're a contractor, but you're not a fellow owner. When do you think that changed, Alex?
1: You know, I think that started changing probably around 10 years ago. And I think the inspiration to all of us was Michael Jordan with Brand Jordans,
0: sure.
1: Right? He's the North Star. And then LeBron started doing a lot of things with Beats and other, you know, nice deals he's done.
0: Yeah.
1: But I think the real key is determining what's the right play on every particular, and any particular deal. As an example, in some deals, equity is greater than the check. And in some other deals, check is greater than the equity. And I think the magic formula is you got to, first of all, appraise the enterprise that you're partnering with. Who's the leader? Who's a co-founder? Who's a founder? How does a leadership team look? Is the company growing year over year? At what percentage? And then you can make a really sound investment decision to say, okay, I would love to own the equity because I think in 3 years you're going to be greater than this check. Or sometimes you go, I'm not really sure about X, Y, or Z, and I'd rather take the check up front now.
0: Yeah. And so, Gabby, how do you go through that process? Because you've been, my understanding is, you've been pretty equity forward. You know, you've been pretty progressive in that regard. So what's your calculus and your process for determining that?
2: Yeah, I mean, I think it's also great to point out that I am also just a product of athletes who have paved the way before me. So to even be able to think in this type of mindset is a great privilege to have. And I always kind of thought that way.
0: Yeah.
2: I guess to be an athlete of my generation, I do have that privilege to just have that consideration first, right? Okay, is this something that I want to be a part of in this capacity? Is it just like a cash compensation out the bat? That's it. Or is this like a long-term play? Is this going to be a long-term partnership that I want to see myself building? Because, you know, I have other partnerships as well where I thought what goes into that decision for me is, okay, what stage, you know, is this company in? What part am I willing to play in the building and the development of this? And am I committed in it for the long term, right? And for me, it's like, is this something that I genuinely care about? Am I willing to be committed to this? Am I willing to put my image, you know, on the line for this, and be a part of that journey and that process? And for something like Athlos, no brainer, absolutely.
0: Yeah.
2: Right.
0: Sure.
2: It's just such a huge piece of my life and what I want my legacy to be. So, I mean, that's really what goes into it. And I would say the other athlete owner advisors are think similarly.
0: Sure.
2: It's myself, Sha'Carri Richardson and Tar Davis Woodall. And we're in the same boat where we're active in our career right now, you know, at the top of our game. And when we think about what type of partnerships we have and what our portfolio of that is, you know, we have these very easy sponsorships, you know, get cash right there. But then we also have this opportunity to create something together and build something that is really important. And that's what goes into that decision.
1: Jason and Gabby, one of the things that I had a great privilege to do in my kind of middle of my career, I was at the University of Miami, and many Olympic athletes, we use that as a training headquarters, especially in the wintertime when the weather was, you know, cold up north. And I think there's an incredible content opportunity, not to bite or copy what F1 did, but I don't think the general public out there realize the amount of work, commitment, dedication, how strong you athletes are, both the men and the women, the amount of rest, nutrition that it takes. And you do this all for 10 or 12 seconds. It's just remarkable. The ROI you get for that is not very good. And I think if people can appreciate, because it's also relatable, we can all run, we just don't run very fast.
0: Thanks so much for listening to just part of our conversation with Olympic champion sprinter Gabby Thomas. 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I'm Jason Kelly, and this is Bloomberg Radio.
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4: Washington lost an estimated 15,400 payroll jobs in September, even as unemployment fell to 4.8%. The Employment Security Department says job growth over the past year has been nearly flat. Meanwhile, whether Tacoma's ICE detention center will be sold to the federal government is the subject of a congressional inquiry. 13 Democratic House members want answers by October 27th amid concerns that federal ownership could interfere with state oversight. And a settlement worth more than $49 million will resolve a lawsuit over a Vancouver teenager's starvation death. His family's attorneys accused state agencies and school employees of overlooking warnings of abuse, while Evergreen Public Schools disputes allegations its employees failed to make required reports. I'm Lillian James. 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
0: I'm Matt Piper from Bloomberg World Headquarters in New York. Let's get a check on the top stories in the markets. Stocks declined today as investors are digesting hotter-than-expected inflation data, and Asian stocks appear to be doing a similar dive at this hour. The latest CPI report is fueling bets that the Federal Reserve will keep hiking rates. Greg Davis is President and Chief Investment Officer at Vanguard, and he was a guest on Bloomberg The Close.
6: The key thing is, like, the Fed still has work to do. And it's clear that, they're going to have to start raising rates again. And the market repriced that risk in, basically saying that, hey, there's a good chance they're going to have to raise rates, two times in the course of the next 6 months.
0: Vanguard's Greg Davis on Bloomberg The Close. The OpenAI employee who was arrested and charged with allegedly using a hidden recording device in one of the ChatGPT maker's offices had a one-way ticket to Saudi Arabia, booked for this past Monday, according to a court filing. Staffers at OpenAI discovered an audio recording device planted behind a TV in an executive conference room. The man is currently in federal custody and is next scheduled to appear in court next Monday, with his attorney saying they look forward to presenting all appropriate defenses in court. American-made AI is being used by overseas players trying to mess with American elections. Intelligence sources tell Bloomberg that Iran, China, and especially Russia are using AI tools including ChatGPT and Claude to turbocharge disinformation efforts ahead of the November 3rd midterms. The chatbots help U.S. adversaries easily plan large-scale propaganda campaigns to spread division and sway political outcomes. There is also worry that rivals are grooming AI bots to make disinformation appear more legit. We check the markets all day here at Bloomberg. The Dow lost 49. The S&P was down 87 points. The Nasdaq lost 512. Taking a look at futures, Dow futures are now up 15 points. S&P futures are down 26. Nasdaq futures down 266. Just opened, the CSI 300 in Shanghai is down 1.4%. The Hang Seng in Hong Kong is down 1%. Global news, 24 hours a day, and whenever you want it with Bloomberg News Now. I'm Matt Piper, and this is Bloomberg.
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22: 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I'm Sarah Holder, and today on the show, we're talking about why the circular funding powering the global AI infrastructure boom is bringing back memories of the 2008 financial crisis.
23: This is kind of the thing that keeps you up at night when you start thinking about this stuff, is there are all these different ways that if this goes wrong or if it doesn't live up to its promise, it will ripple out through the global economy. If it delivers, great. This is going to be good. You know, there's going to be other dislocations and so on, but, you know, there's a broader promise there. The bad scenario is even worse than just a kind of stock market crash when you really dig into it.
24: David Gura, and this is The Big Take from Bloomberg News. Today on the show, Bloomberg's Sean Donnan and Bloomberg Economics' Tom Orlick on why the circular funding powering the global AI infrastructure boom is bringing back memories of the 2008 financial crisis.
25: I think
1: regular listeners are familiar with circular financing, where just as an example, you've got a chip maker, say, that invests in an AI lab, and what that AI lab ends up doing is buying chips from the same chip maker that invested in it, and we go round and around and around. But if you pull back, there is also this circular flow of capital at a more macro level, and this is really what your story is about, Sean. Explain what we have going on here.
23: Yeah, look, we have this huge demand here in the United States for AI chips in particular. Most of those AI chips are coming from places like South Korea and Taiwan. The fact that these AI companies are buying those chips is sending a lot of dollars to those economies, which are building up these huge pools of savings. And those pools of savings are then flowing back in to U.S. markets and U.S. equities markets and U.S. bond markets in particular, and to many of the very same AI companies that are buying these chips in the first place. So macroeconomists talk about global imbalances, right? The imbalance between the savings and the spenders or the investors in the world. And we have global imbalances that are back up near their highest levels in 150 years. They're back up near where they were in the early 2000s before the 2008 crisis. And people are worried about that because historically these global imbalances often lead to crises. And this time around, what's very different is who's sitting on the savings as well. And this kind of relationship between this boom that we have now that is feeding imbalances and also being fueled by imbalances.
1: Tom Orlick, how worried are you as you hear Sean talk about those global imbalances, to turn to you as the macroeconomist here? Anytime anyone invokes kind of the run-up to the financial crisis or what happened in the run-up to the dot-com boom, you kind of perk up, take notice. Are these grounds for someone to be worried about what might be happening?
2: So certainly I would echo the points that that Sean made. And I think I'd add a couple of things. So firstly, there's a positive here as well, right? There's a huge amount of excitement about AI. There's a huge amount of excitement about AI as a productivity booster. And this circular flow of capital, it's accelerating the AI revolution, right? These funds are accelerating the build-out of data centers, accelerating the build-out of models. And so if the tech optimists are correct and AI is going to make everybody better off, well, that's positive, right? We should keep that in mind. At the same time, there are some significant risks here. And I would highlight one difference between what's happening now and what was going on in the early 2000s, right? So in the early 2000s, we had China, other East Asian countries, the petrostates building up huge trade surpluses and then taking the money from those trade surpluses, giving them to their central banks and having their central banks invest in US treasuries, right? So on one side of the transaction, you've got central banks who are kind of very cautious, very slow moving, very risk averse. And on the other side of the transaction, you've got the world's safest asset, US treasuries, right? This time around, the imbalances are back, but the actors have changed. Surplus side, it's not very cautious, very risk averse central banks moving the money. It's private investors who are much more nimble, much more focused on returns. And on the companies which are taking the investment, well, it's not the safe, secure US treasury market anymore. It's the AI hyperscalers. And if they deliver, well, everyone's going to be better off and the Asian investors are going to get paid. But if there's a moment where the market says, you know what, we thought the profits from AI were going to be here and they're not, we're shifting from bulls to bears, well, it's going to be a challenging moment.
1: Sean, you make a point in the piece here that when you look at the profits that these big chip makers have made, be that Taiwan's TSMC or South Korea's Samsung Electronics, those profits, those cash piles are rivaling foreign exchange reserves at central banks.
23: Yeah, which is astonishing, right? Yeah. The big savers here aren't as Tom says, the country's central banks. They're these chip makers and associated companies and so on. And look, we talked to a number of eminent economists for this, and one of the people who we spoke with was the former IMF chief economist, Pierre-Olivier Garinchas, who has been studying this stuff for decades. And he says, look, in one way, this is the global economy working as it should. You know, there is a potential boost to productivity that is coming, as Tom says, and it is not being funded domestically. It's drawing in money from people who have it. And that makes a lot of sense. But, you know, he and others also say even wonderful, sensible episodes do not mean or do not have to be or often aren't a blank check, right? And there's this kind of duration problem, right, as well here that we, and you hear this when people talk about the circular financing more closely when it comes to, you know, the data centers and the chips in them and the relationship between the companies involved. You know, how long is that going to take to deliver the profits that you need? Well, this, it's the same thing at the macro level, where how long is it going to take for this productivity payoff to pay off? And if it doesn't pay off quickly enough, those chip makers are going to be hit both in terms of potentially declining demand for their product, but also potentially on the investment side as well, where they're investing back in there. So there is a potential to amplify a potential crisis.
1: Tom, what does this mean for U.S. Treasury? So you have this kind of voracious appetite to get into the AI boom. At the same time, you've got globally a lot of concern about the state of the U.S. fiscal house, $40 trillion debt and the like. To borrow a phrase here shamelessly, how does the U.S. make treasuries great again in light of all of this?
2: I think the world has changed, David. If we go back 20 years, 25 years, it was a world of ample savings. China saving a huge amount from its current account surplus, the petrostates saving a huge amount from their oil sales, channeling those savings into the US Treasury market. And it was also a world where other investment opportunities, well, they were there, but there was certainly nothing as exciting as the AI revolution, and a world where US Treasury borrowing was under control, right? We were coming out of the Clinton era where reducing deficits, reducing the debt had been a priority. And now, here we are in 2026. China's not putting its saving into the US Treasury market anymore. Petrostates, are they still going to be buying treasuries? Don't know, but it seems like a question mark. And on the other side of the ledger, well, because of the global financial crisis, because of COVID, because of years of wide fiscal deficits, the US debt is blowing up. And AI has arrived as this huge sucking sound, right? Which is just absorbing capital from around the world. So how to make treasuries great again, to come back to your question, it's a big challenge. US 10-year treasury rate right now is above 5%. That means the US interest costs each year more than $1 trillion. That's money which could be used for education, for defense, for infrastructure. With treasury rates where they are, that's not where it's going.
23: And there is this thing that here is very, very different from the early 2000s, right? In the early 2000s, those global savings that were pouring into U.S. treasuries were having the effect of lowering interest rates, right? Lowering the yields because there was higher demand. Now we have this kind of competition from AI assets, the bonds, the equities. That means that that is taking away demand from the U.S. treasuries market and having the effect of actually leading to higher yields and higher interest rates here in the United States. So that is also fundamentally different.
1: I want to get into the backdrop to all of this, of course, which is what happens if AI doesn't deliver on the promises it's making to all of us right now. So Tom, can you just play out at a macro level sort of what would happen if all of this goes bust? If the AI trade were to unwind, who would get hurt?
2: So huge amount of optimism about AI, huge amount of potential there, right? So there is a path here where AI delivers on its promise, but we don't have to look too far back in history to find moments where there was an extremely promising technology and investors piled in and there was what Alan Greenspan would refer to as irrational exuberance. A moment of realization, the profits aren't coming as quickly as we expected, and a market crash. The bubble, clear example of that, but also many other examples in history. The railway boom of the 19th century, for example. So if that happens, who gets hit? Well, of course, all the AI champions, they get hit. Their stock value goes down. Of course, all of the people who've invested in the AI promise, right? People here in the United States and investors around the world. Who gets hit twice? Well, it's those companies in Asia and those economies in Asia, Korea, Taiwan, China, Japan, that have in one way or another been benefiting from exporting into the AI boom. They've been selling the chips. They've been selling other stuff which goes into data centers. And they've been using the profits from that to invest in the AI boom. So if all of this turns south, they face a double blow.
1: Sean, pick up on that. I mean, referring the piece to these places as techno states, singling out South Korea, Taiwan. How precarious a position are they in right now with the investments that they've made?
0: Yeah, look, I think one of the, you know, most interesting conversations I had in reporting out this piece was with Beatrice Valerde Mauro, who is the head of the Center for Economic Policy Research, which is based in Paris. And she makes the point that, you know, we are not in a safe space.
22: 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I'm Sarah Holder, and my co-host David Gura spoke with Sean Donnan and Tom Orlick about why the circular funding powering the global AI infrastructure boom is bringing back memories of the 2008 financial crisis. You can hear the rest of the episode on The Big Take, wherever you get
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5: From ABC News, I'm Dave Packer. Escalating concern about diesel prices hitting record highs, and Republicans are particularly concerned. Iowa cattle farmer Lance Littlebridge says he's probably spending $100 an hour worth of fuel to keep his farm running, weeks ahead of critical midterm elections, with early voting already underway in parts of the U.S.
6: Farmers typically don't always vote with their checkbook. They vote on social issues. And so I think the mood is that they're still going to continue to vote for those that serve us well. But there is still a lot of talk and concern that the state will go blue.
5: A White House economic advisor blaming the uptick in inflation on new fighting between Iran-backed Houthis and Saudi Arabia in the Middle East. Meanwhile, stocks tumbled Wednesday after higher-than-expected inflation data. ABC's Rachel Scott.
7: The final report on the steep prices Americans are facing before the crucial midterm elections. Spiking gas and diesel now pushing the rate of inflation to 3.7%. In Arizona, President Trump, now nearly 2 years into his term, blaming his predecessor, Joe Biden.
25: Yeah, that was caused by Biden.
7: But inflation has gone up since President Trump took office. A typical American family is paying about $600 more a month than they were 3 years ago.
5: Arizona was the president's rally stop early Wednesday, and then was off to Montana, where he promised federal money
25: to help more Montana families buy a home. Next year, under my leadership, Fannie Mae and Freddie Mac will be investing $3 billion in Montana mortgages to help 10,000 Montana homebuyers achieve their American dream.
5: Six Flags over Georgia is set to reopen Friday, days after a man fell to his death from the Goliath roller coaster. That ride remaining closed as investigators examine what happened. Other Six Flags parks have temporarily closed similar rides. 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
5: New York's city council is expected to vote next week on a bill to end horse-drawn carriage rides in Central Park by 2028. Mayor Zoran Mamdani says the city moves forward, he'll push to support the drivers and owners.
32: Over the course of this entire conversation,
8: I have always spoken about the importance of taking care of the workers in this industry because they have earned their livelihoods from this work. They should not be ones that are simply left as an afterthought of what comes after this.
9: Amdani says they're looking into where to send the horses. North Carolina health officials are reporting two West Nile virus deaths, both adults from the central part of the state. The Plains are facing a flash flood threat heading into the weekend.
10: Flash flooding a major concern near Oklahoma City. The system is slowly pushing east, and then we'll look for that heavy rain and wind to move from the Midwest into the Northeast on Friday, and that'll instigate a huge temperature swing as we head into the weekend. For instance, on Friday, you have record highs in the south, 70s and 80s here in the Northeast, but then by Saturday, only in the 50s. The winds of November definitely coming early.
9: ABC News senior meteorologist Lee Goldberg. Los Angeles Rams offensive lineman Alaric Jackson had his two-game suspension for punching a member of the Buffalo Bills reduced to one game after appealing the initial ruling. Jackson was disciplined without pay for striking Buffalo linebacker Bradley Chubb in the face after the team's overtime game on Monday night. He won't play in the Rams game against Arizona Sunday. Dave Packer, ABC News.
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12: Washington and Finland are expanding a partnership meant to connect their maritime, energy, and technology industries. Governor Ferguson and Finland's ambassador signed the agreement Tuesday in Seattle. It seeks to connect smaller companies with suppliers and investors and encourage research partnerships, including opportunities involving shipbuilding and quantum computing. No specific projects or funding were announced. Meanwhile, Washington shed an estimated 15,400 payroll jobs in September, even as unemployment fell to 4.8%. Over the past year, the labor force, people working or looking for work, has fallen by nearly 12,000. Chief labor economist Annalise Vance Sherman says the workforce has been losing momentum.
13: It's not really been growing. In fact, it's been decreasing a little bit over time.
12: But employment among residents rose slightly in September, so the lower jobless rate is not solely explained by people leaving the workforce. In other news, a school board approves a settlement with a religious organization that sued over allegations of First Amendment violations. We get the details from Northwest News Radio's Eric Heintz.
14: LifeWise Academy is a nonprofit that runs optional Bible education classes in Everett that takes children out of school during lunch and recess periods. In 2025, it sued the Everett School District alleging free speech violations as its request to take part in a community fair was denied. Also of the district keeping a burdensome permission slip policy. The district denies many of the allegations, also saying in other cases its actions were reasonable. The Everett Herald reports the district will pay $275,000 in the settlement, but does not admit any wrongdoing.
12: And whether Tacoma's ICE detention center will be sold to the federal government is the subject of a congressional inquiry. 13 Democratic House members want answers by October 27th amid concerns that federal ownership could interfere with state oversight. I'm Lillian James. 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
0: you know how many ETFs Gorgi actually has in the marketplace?
1: I'm going to say 207. Eric is sitting there looking at the phone. Yeah. Is it 207?
2: Yeah. It's a little over 200.
1: But by the closing bell today, it might be 208, yeah. 209.
2: Yeah. Okay, but how many do you have filed? That could be around 350, 400.
1: Yeah. And theoretically before the year is over on many of those, and that becomes some of the products that could be more readily identifiable. I mean, a lot of the stuff so far has been the 2Xs and the buffers, and this is the build out of the business by the end of the year.
0: Do you guys have one of those like meters on the wall that like measures where you're at and where you're going? Like,
1: like a fundraiser, yeah, Mercury,
0: exactly,
1: thing?
0: Yeah.
1: No, we don't have anything like that. It's really funny because I found Corgi pretty much at random, guys. I mean, I said to myself in the middle of the summertime, you know, what's wrong with you, man? Are you out of touch with what's going on? You got these people launching 100, 150 ETFs. You never heard of them. Shame on you.
0: I'm guilty as well.
1: I say to myself. This is in like July. And so I started looking up these guys and I said, well, heck, they're in the loop. They're in Chicago. I'm in Chicago. So I had coffee with a guy named Tony Aukett, who's over on the desk there, and started seeing what's going on in the filings and seeing you guys on Twitter and what have you. And the first thing I saw was the country funds that are not yet out, but there's going to be about three dozen of those. And I said, well, I have a pretty good history with country funds based on my prior work experience and I'd like to go give that a shot. Then I saw the sector funds and started talking to the guys, started talking to Anthony over there and basically saying, oh, heck, we're going to come after all the line items. We're going to come after all the style boxes. Now, guys, I mean, this is, if you're thinking about what Eric was saying in the intro, Terror Dome, don't know what you don't know. There's a lot of that. I mean, it's a big, big career risk to jump into this at 45 years old and take a shot with this stuff. And there is a lot of those growing pains. The firm has been open for about a minute, right? I mean, so it's exciting. I'm kind of having the time of my life though.
0: Okay. So I'm curious, how much champagne do you get if you guys hit the mark? Like what's the number that you're going for by the end of the year?
1: In terms of AUM?
0: AUM slash number of ETFs.
1: Oh.
0: Do you guys talk like this or is it just flood the zone as long as it takes?
1: Well, there are numbers that are circulated around the office and circulated around San Francisco. Cause remember, San Francisco is so much more the insurance business. And then we're over here a little bit on our island in Chicago, the ETF.
0: So Corgi has an insurance business.
1: Corgi is an insurance company.
0: Yeah. And then they were like, oh, let's do some ETFs.
1: Yeah, it's a $5 billion unicorn. The ETF business is the side hustle, which is, think about that.
2: Yeah.
1: And so here I come in. Yeah.
2: Well, that's actually helpful too, because the pressure isn't as dramatic because you have revenue coming in.
1: Yes.
2: This is when we used to write about the Wall Street banks coming in, like JP Morgan and Goldman. Mm-hmm. We used to be like, man, it's actually beneficial to have all these other business lines going on. Like JP Morgan, I think asset management might be like 14% of their total revenue. So like the whole thing isn't relying on them selling, you know, this one ETF. They have time and they can even go a little cheaper. They can do some things. It seems like you have a little of that there. Plus you have injections of VC money also. Right.
1: Well, and then the VC funding rounds seem to be coming every two or three weeks. And so there is that long runway. And then there's also at the risk, I'm going to say a name here and you can just shoot me in the face. Berkshire. Okay. I know it's kind of cheesy to do that, but there is this concept of Berkshire and Lowe's and some of these where you have the insurance company and then maybe you're using the float to invest. And so I think that's one of the concepts. Yeah. We're not out here saying we're Berkshire Hathaway. I mean, Clement's ridiculous, but
0: it makes sense. Like why would a insurance company look at exchange traded funds and be like, you know what we should do? And then if you think about it with a certain other gaze from the Midwest, maybe you could figure that out.
2: Well, I mean, if you have people who want insurance, that's not the worst prospect to buy an ETF also. They're thinking about financial products. Mm-hmm. I mean, that makes sense to me.
0: Okay, so we have to mention, you were at WisdomTree, and you've been there for 10 years. You look over, the grass is slightly greener on this other side. You're super into it, but like, what's the magic switch in your mind that was like, this is the place I want to be?
1: Well, I mean, if you look at where my mentality has been for some time with respect to, well, this is now ETF geekery on this one. That's a good thing with you two nerds.
2: He's not fully there.
1: There's at least 1.25.
2: I'm ready for it. Let's go. Geek out.
1: All right. Let's geek out. So think about earlier in our careers, we are launching an ETF and there's an expense ratio in your mind that you could pinpoint onto some mandate, U.S. equities, single factor beta, something like that. And that you can launch a product and the year is 2000 or 2005 or 2010. And that product has an expense ratio. Now, typically, let's just say a 26-year-old product launched in the year 2000, any product, I'm not thinking of anything in particular, that expense ratio might be what? 20, 25. I'm thinking out loud about some fund that exists that might have 5 or 10 billion in there. And then generally speaking, you have an index licensing agreement and that's a negotiated situation. And then those are kind of the cash cow type ETF products that fund your business if you're a top 5 or top 10 issuer. Now here comes Corgi and you're saying, okay, here, why don't you come by the office and meet the team? Well, the team can fit into one office. I mean, it's not like this, we've got a whole football field of people and you got, you're reporting to this person who reports to. My joke is sitting at this table is 10% of the ETF business, right? It's like 10 of us, not many more. And then I'm saying, okay, well, if we launch all these funds, we can undercut on expense ratio. What percentage of the market can we obtain? This is the, I ask it as a question rather than a statement because I don't know the answer. I think you get to a point in your career, 20 years in, and you say, you know what? I got to take my shot. I got to take my shot. I think that there's just a lot of legacy assets. I've gone head to head with them at my prior firm. It's not easy. The major players, BlackRock, Vanguard, State Street, you could say Schwab and Fidelity too. I mean, these are forces to be reckoned with. And so that's one of the things where we're doing it with eyes wide open. Nobody's over here saying, oh yeah, Vanguard, that would be so easy. Let's just come after Vanguard.
8: Yeah.
1: More like, hey, let's challenge Vanguard. Let's see. Let's see if we can basically get people to recognize the Corgi brand, understand the way an ETF structure wraps around an index licensing agreement, and then go out into the marketplace. And I'll tell you what, here's the other thing. This is a question mark we think about day by day. Do you come after small RIAs? Large RIAs? No. Sovereign wealth funds. No. Retail. No, small RIAs. And you go around the circle every week as a firm. You're questioning, where should we be going next? Oh, we had a win over here. I told you it was small RIAs. No, but look, we're live with this large RIA. Oh, but what about Mercer? You know, all these various things. So it changes.
0: So you're in full on startup mode. It sounds like.
1: Oh, it's startup. Yeah. It's startup. I mean, there's not even a coffee machine in there. Yeah. Which is really weird because we have a Corgi cafe. We don't have a coffee machine in Chicago.
0: Unlike San Francisco.
2: They probably want you to go to the cafe.
1: Yeah. Well, we're going to have one in Chicago.
2: Yeah. There's one in New York. Scarlett Fu, who I co-host ETF IQ with, her eye doctor is next door to Corgi in New York.
1: Mm-hmm. On 27th.
2: Yeah. And she sent me a picture and there were two dudes looking at a computer screen and it almost looked like an advertisement for like tech people working on stuff. Mm-hmm. So it was like in the wild though. It wasn't like they were, I was like, wow, it looked like they're posing for like, let's look like we're like working on a big problem here in the tech world.
1: Well, there's this whole concept. And look, I'm an ETF guy. I don't proclaim to know the Capital One Cafe business model and the Corgi Cafe, but Capital One has had those cafes for some time. And I think the mentality is every time I walk down the street, there's a Capital One Cafe and I can go in there and do my banking and boy, the coffee's really good. So maybe it increases the brand recognition. And with Corgi, you need to have brand recognition, right? It's iShares over here, Sector Spiders over there. And what Corgi, and you know, Eric, you think about ETF people. Well, you know Corgi and I know Corgi and my old colleagues know Corgi. But of those 200,000 advisors, how many of them have heard of us? How many? And the answer is not as many as we sometimes suspect. So we have to build that.
2: This is where you're going to have a challenge, which is that you have all these products and some of them are cheaper. A lot of them are cheaper than the existing products, whether it's 2X or buffers or as your upcoming beta products. Mm-hmm. The issue is when you look at Schwab surveys of advisors, they tend to put fee and brand as their top two things when picking an ETF. Like what's the most important to you? Brand is where you'll have to really work hard.
1: Yeah.
2: That said, while you're working on that, you can have some hits with, I think, thematic ETFs. Like your biggest one is a photonics ETF.
1: Right.
2: Because that can go direct to retail. So I think that's what will probably happen here. You'll probably need some theme hits to pay the bills for a little bit or at least give you some energy. The other stuff will take a little longer. If you hang in there, though, you can do it. I just think that's 200 ETFs in a year. Let me just go over that, how weird that is. So Wisdom Tree is where you came from.
0: And it's going to go up.
2: Yeah.
0: I mean, we've got time still.
2: How old is Wisdom Tree? Like 15 years? 20?
1: Wisdom Tree had their June 2006 launches. Just celebrated the 20th
2: 20
1: birthday.
2: Years. They have 95 ETFs. So Corgi has 208 in like, what, 8 months? And 400 registered. So let me just, they're now the sixth or seventh issuer with the most products. If they were to put the 400 on the market, they would pass BlackRock.
0: Which could happen this year even.
2: Which could happen. And that is where it's so fascinating. And so my colleague Athanasios Serafagas wrote a note about you guys and he said, look, I kind of get it. You need a flagship product. Most of these firms that have made it, they had a flagship and that flagship really carried them a long way. What you're doing is you're trying to decrease the amount of time it finds to find your flagship by just spraying the market with all these products.
0: Spaghetti on the wall.
2: So you're trying to almost like speed up getting that flagship. Most firms will launch 4 or 5
1: right,
2: and hope one of those sticks. You launch 200, that's like having more lines in the water. You probably get a fish bite. So he understood it, but he did look at how obviously with 99% products unprofitable, you know, it's going to be difficult to keep all those alive for the cost. So my guess, now that you get your theory on this, is I think you'll have a couple hits, right? A couple products that carry the day. And then you have to like, you have to kind of liquidate maybe like 30% of the product line that are just like dead weight. Probably. That's my guess. That wouldn't be that different than the industry as a whole. Because a third of all ETFs go away anyway.
1: Doesn't Jan Van Eck say they never close a product over at Van Eck? Isn't that his phrase?
2: I think, I don't think anybody has not closed a product, but he's.
1: But I think they're pretty good at that.
2: Definitely
1: about not
2: pretty good. Yeah. Some close, like, there's a lot of people who close products regularly. I mean, at this point, the average age of a dead ETF is now 2 years old. Mm-hmm. Used to be like 4.
1: Yeah.
2: So a lot of the 2X stock people, if they doesn't hit, they just close it. So it also depends on where you're launching it. If it's more like DeGen hot sauce, they close quicker. You know what I mean?
3: 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I'm Joel Weber. More to come right after this.
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2: Well, let me ask you this, though. When you're getting your sales force together and you're talking about what to sell, you have 200 choices of what to market that day.
1: Right.
2: So do you go with the one that's performing the best, the one that already took in money, and you're like, hey, if people like this, we should all rally around the one that's good? Or do you go to like the ones that have no love, and you're like, let's try to get these up? Like, how do you pick? Because you only have like nine hours in a day.
1: Right. Well, generally speaking, if you're thinking about a classic ETF wholesaling model, the 2X on the single stock names are not something you march into an LPL advisor and say, let me tell you about those. That's a lower success rate than some of the others. I mean, most of what our new wholesale, remember, the wholesalers have not been there very long. It's a young business. They're talking about the buffers because the buffers are at 30 and we think we can win on expense ratio there. But that's a whole educational process because sometimes the advisor says, well, what's a buffer? They're unfamiliar. You have First Trust nominated there with an innovator. Those two combined probably have 90 or 95% of the market. What I've been saying, because if you're thinking about live product, is right now there's the five fixed income mandates at 5 bips. Go with those. Now that's because with my prior history, we spent many years battling on the 3 month bills. And so I have a little bit of knowledge about that area of the world, the very short-term nature of things, and where the bond market is right now. I think you can get wins there on the fixed income side. Now, most of the beta and quasi-beta hasn't been launched, so obviously the wholesalers aren't out there talking about that. Now, with the thematics, that's always a little bit peculiar because it's one of these concepts I'll frequently say, which is I can't make you love me. Taking a fund that's going up. It's doing great. You want to try to get a win, but you can't just go into an advisor's office and suspect that that's the theme that they want. Usually I've found that with themes, the advisor comes, you have the relationship, you're a wholesaler. You have a relationship with the advisor. They're aware that you have three dozen themes. Which of these themes interests you? And let's see if we can win that business. And, you know, in terms of surprise money, which is always the interesting things, the stuff you can't really figure out from 13Fs or from relationships, which is you wake up and there's been several creations on something and surprise, nobody has the foggiest idea where that money came from. And what you oftentimes say is, look, a good little rule of thumb as to, let's say you have, in our case, three dozen thematics. The good rule of thumb is your best guess for whichever one's going to get hot is do a data sort on trailing 90-day return. You know, and that's as simple as that. You just rank them that way, and you never know when you're going to

0: a lot of money, though. They take in $1.5, $2 trillion a year.
1: But the bet is that a cute dog face can, like, actually, like, get in there and, like, be, like, make you take notice.
0: I will say, the brand is really cool. It's almost like you're trying to launch all these products. But
1: bring a brand.
0: Yeah,
1: right?
0: It's for Gen Z kind of brand. And the dog, like, me and Todd Sohn, a fellow ETF analyst, right. We've had a lot of fun with the brand. We've put the dog on the cover of Nirvana's Nevermind. We put the dog in different historical scenarios. There's just something about a corgi that is so fun and appealing. Like, it's a really great mascot. Yeah. And I think you have a lot of energy there that is real. I think the question is, how do you translate it into, like, advisors, like, signing checks and giving you money?
2: Yeah, and this is, I mean, if you think about it, it truly is remarkable because you're building a business by doing. Right. You're launching products. You're seeing what might stick. You're getting feedback in real time. So we just launched the Mangoes one. That's, and then, right. Will it be a success? Will it not be? Your guess is as good as mine. Now that is thematic. It's niche. It's concentrated. That would take several years to get that on a Merrill platform, something like that. It will take off or it won't take off. And then at the same time, next conversation, I'm talking to Anthony saying, how do we get the beta into the Trump accounts? Like, literally thematics that might be hot or cold. And in a different conversation, who do we call in DC to run right next to VOO with a beta product? I mean, and the answer is, I don't know. I don't know. The way I understood it is I needed to figure out who's reporting to Scott Bessent.
0: Yeah.
2: And then get in front of them because we're going to try to come in here at these wafer thin total market exposures. And then will they answer the phone at Treasury and talk to somebody not named Vanguard?
1: Yeah. And would you lead with, like, can we bring corgis to that meeting?
0: That's your calling card right now. I'm going to bring a corgi with me.
2: I'm going to bring a corgi.
0: Yeah.
2: Well, I mean, the whole thing with those Trump accounts is that the theory goes that you're just putting a bunch of stuff in there that's at 2 and 3 basis points. So if somebody were to come in south of that with an ETF, then theoretically they should take that phone call. But again, I mean, I don't even know if that was shopped because Fidelity's not in those Trump accounts. Was Fidelity allowed to bid on that? We have no idea.
0: Yeah, that's an interesting.
2: Fidelity, please don't come for the Trump accounts because we are.
1: Yeah. there we go.
0: My thesis is they probably wanted an ETF, which Fidelity has cheap index mutual funds, but not ETFs.
2: Yes.
0: Then when they looked at the S&P 500 one, SPYM happened to be the cheapest and they picked that. But it, honestly, they could have done worse to be fair.
2: Oh, I know. It's,
0: they're pretty good funds. They're just all very, like, what's the word? Generic.
2: Look, if your kid from age birth to, what is it, 18 years old or 21 years old?
0: 18.
2: Is locked in on State Street at 2 basis points. That's not a problem.
0: Yeah.
2: That's just fine. And
0: you're just saying you might launch one at one and, like, how do we get in there?
1: Yeah. Well,
2: how do we get in there?
1: What's the strategy to get in? Do you think it's just,
2: we're trying to figure it out because we don't know who to call.
0: Yeah.
2: Because it's either the SEC or the Undersecretary of the Treasury because they just kind of rolled it all out. And then it's also the platforms are Robinhood and is it BNY? If I'm not mistaken for the, you know, I've got 4 Trump accounts over there. You know, login. It's actually a very, very well designed app. And then you do the drop down and it changes from one kid to the next. And you can see your money growing. It's very well designed, but I mean, it's just like, it's a big fog of mystery.
0: Yeah.
1: All right. Well, when you crack it, let us know. We'll talk again about this. But I'm curious, like the spaghetti on the wall thing. The strategy seems to be, let's throw it all out there. Mm-hmm. If I was being a little skeptical of it, it sounds like this is an AI business. We're going to challenge assumptions. Throw a bunch of spaghetti at the wall, use AI to do that, and then, like, course correct as we need to. So how are you guys using AI on a daily / bigger basis?
2: Well, for one, you can file a prospectus that way. I'll give you another example. Just launch the product. We need a fact sheet. Now think about the process by which you create a fact sheet. Now we have this new employee named Claude. Have you met him? Claude will put together the fact sheet really quickly. You do 7 or 8 iterations. The fact sheet's done in like 25 minutes. I mean, it doesn't take much. And so if you're thinking about launching ETFs, an insurance company that started in 24, very first ETF launch is something like the last week of December of 2020.

0: 25, so we've been around less than a year. You don't have these entire teams that were employed by you, like the fact sheet maintenance team and people who write a ton of white papers and that type of thing. And so you can run your business and operate that way. I mean, now then you have the countervailing forces, brand new business. Oh crap. We don't have a database of customers, right? But CRM, we can just build that ourselves. And so that's what we did. And who did that? Well, the engineer did that. How old is the engineer? 20. And the engineer built the CRM, and that's just the way it worked. And so I think there's one of these things we have this advantage of. The business is so youthful. And Eric, I think maybe you're right. We don't know what we don't know, but there is this mentality. I mean, we've seen this. It's such a Northern California, San Francisco concept of, oh, well, this is the way it's done. No, no, no. We could just build that ourselves. Why would we not just build that ourselves with these new tools at our disposal? And I think it has to do with AI natives and these various concepts. I mean, I was growing up watching MTV, right? I'm at the end of Gen X into millennial, right? So I watched the internet unfold. I watched being a sentient being pretty much near adulthood before I got an email address in the 1990s. And watching all this unfold, I think that there's like, wait, what do you mean he didn't have an email address? What do you mean? What the hell is MTV? So, I mean,
1: these are
0: the concepts.
1: No, they haven't seen The Godfather.
2: This is the world in which we live in now. But what you're describing is a company that can like do everything from scratch at velocity.
0: Yes.
2: And I'm curious, what's going to be the thing when you look back and you're like, oh, we did it. Is it going to be 500 ETFs or is it going to be like, 3 hit products? Like what does success really look like?
0: Well, I your guess is as good as mine, firstly, Joel. But my supposition would be that once you build out these families, that you'd have some level of consistency in each family where there's a flagship. So in US equities, there'd be some flagship, probably your large cap core fund. In fixed income, it's whichever one has the word aggregate in its name. So be your aggregate bond fund. But then also just thinking about the consistency from product to product. So if you are, let's say you're a boutique, ETF issuer, you've been around 10, 15, 20, 25 years. So you're an established one, but you tend to end up with a situation where you're launching funds and there's not really a relationship from fund to fund. Whereas here, just using an example, the country funds, which was the original concept that caught my eye. It will never be the biggest business line at Corgi, but it could be a sizable business line. Boom, Corgi Canada. Boom, Corgi Germany. Boom, Corgi United Kingdom. Down the list. So then that opens up a lot of playbooks for you. You could do a country rotation model. You can theoretically, if you can build the brand, say, I like countries. Well, maybe I just won't necessarily instinctually go to iShares and Franklin on those, which is what people do. There is this third player. And hopefully at some point in time, that third player becomes the second or first player in country funds, just to pick that specific area. So rather than saying, oh, I have a great idea for a, you know, we're just going to launch a France one, see how that sticks. We'll launch a Spain one, see how that's it. No, let's just launch 40 of them. Is it almost like a Walmart business model?
2: 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I'm Joel Weber. More to come right after this.
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4: Washington lost an estimated 15,400 payroll jobs in September, even as unemployment fell to 4.8%. The Employment Security Department says job growth over the past year has been nearly flat. Meanwhile, whether Tacoma's ICE detention center will be sold to the federal government is the subject of a congressional inquiry. 13 Democratic House members want answers by October 27th amid concerns that federal ownership could interfere with state oversight. And a settlement worth more than $49 million will resolve a lawsuit over a Vancouver teenager's starvation death. His family's attorneys accused state agencies and school employees of overlooking warnings of abuse, while Evergreen Public Schools disputes allegations its employees failed to make required reports. I'm Lillian James. 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
7: I'm Matt Piper from Bloomberg World Headquarters in New York. Let's get a check on the top stories in the markets. Tough news if you're looking to buy a house unless you have a huge pile of cash. Mortgage rates keep rising. Today, the Mortgage Bankers Association says the average rate on a 30-year fixed loan ticked upward again last week, now at 7.5%. That's the highest in just under 3 years. It's influencing home sales. Applications for loans to purchase homes fell last week for the sixth week in a row, and refinancing applications fell for the eighth straight week. Oil gained as hostilities intensified from Russia to the Middle East, threatening supply flows that only recently recovered to near pre-war levels. Here's Rob Barnett, Bloomberg Intelligence Senior Energy Analyst.
8: Most of the oil price gyrations you've seen since the start of the year really relate to the geopolitical risk premium that's being reflected in the market. So much of your theory on the oil market today has to come down to how you see this wider conflict in the Middle East region either resolving or not resolving.
7: Rob Barnett from Bloomberg Intelligence. More oil news. A cargo ship sank in the Strait of Hormuz after a strike that sparked a fire and the evacuation of its crew. The GFS Pride was damaged in a strike by unknown projectiles while transiting the strait. That happened yesterday. Today, another freighter registered in the city-state, the GFS Giselle, was struck. Iranian attacks on shipping through the vital waterway have surged in recent weeks, helping elevate oil prices and the costs to hire super tankers. Brent is trading at $106 a barrel, WTI at $94. We check the markets all day here at Bloomberg. Stocks dropped to their worst day since July. The S&P fell 1.1%, had its fifth loss in these 6 days since setting its all-time high. Taking a look at futures, S&P futures are down 23 points, NASDAQ futures down 243. Global news 24 hours a day and whenever you want it with Bloomberg News Now. I'm Matt Piper, and this is Bloomberg.
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2: And I'm curious, what's going to be the thing when you look back and you're like, oh, we did it? Is it going to be 500 ETFs or is it going to be like three hit products? Like what does success really look like?
0: Well, your guess is as good as mine, firstly, Joel. But my supposition would be that once you build out these families, that you'd have some level of consistency in each family where there's a flagship. So in U.S. equities, there'd be some flagship, probably your large cap core fund. In fixed income, it's whichever one has the word aggregate in its name. So it'd be your aggregate bond fund. But then also just thinking about the consistency from product to product. So if you are, let's say you're a boutique, ETF issuer. You've been around 10, 15, 20, 25 years. So you're an established one, but you tend to end up with a situation where you're launching funds and there's not really a relationship from fund to fund. Whereas here, just using an example, the country funds, which was the original concept that caught my eye. It will never be the biggest business line at Corgi, but it could be a sizable business line. Boom, Corgi Canada. Boom, Corgi Germany. Boom, Corgi United Kingdom. Down the list. So then that opens up a lot of playbooks for you. You can do a country rotation model. You can theoretically, if you can build a brand, say, oh, I like countries. Well, maybe I just won't necessarily instinctually go to iShares and Franklin on those, which is what people do. There is this third player. And hopefully at some point in time, that third player becomes the second or first player in country funds, just to pick that specific area. So rather than saying, oh, I have a great idea for a, you know, we're just gonna launch a France one, see how that sticks. We'll do launch a Spain one, see how that's it. No, let's just launch 40 of them. Is it almost like a Walmart business model?
2: Okay. Speaking of not being easy, there's been online chatter about the company's culture.
0: Yes.
2: Right? And if you're running it lean and mean and fast and loose, like that's sort of what it's reflected so far. And I'm curious, like how is the company talking about its cultural challenges internally? Mm-hmm. And what have you learned about some of the stuff that's happened so far?
0: Yeah. Well, there's, you know, it is a young company with a lot of young people, and young people do treat social media a lot different from everyone else. And, there is also that, that free speech concept in Silicon Valley too. That's, that libertarian concept. Additionally, one of the things that we oftentimes hear with Corgi is the 7-day work week. You guys have probably come across this too. And it's like, you know what? You're damned if you do and damned if you don't. Everybody sits around and says these young people are lazy in this generation, and my generation worked so much harder than these young people. They won't get off the couch. It's like, okay, here's a bunch of young people that will get off the couch. In fact, they're never even on the couch. It's like, let's kick them too. Let's kick them in the face too. So you can't get it right. So it is wild how eccentric and hardworking the Corgi people are, but it's like, yeah, that's right. Because they went to Stanford and they're 22 years old or 24 years old or 26 years old, and they're trying to make a fortune. And people are trying to make a fortune work very hard. So I'm working very hard as well. I don't know that I have the same stamina as the 25-year-olds, but let's just say I'm on call on Saturdays and Sundays. The phone is ringing. We're talking stuff, but it's kind of fun because it really is first inning stuff.
2: So I got to ask, since we've talked this long, how well do you know corgis?
0: The dogs themselves?
2: Yeah.
0: Like our corgis or corgis in general?
2: Both. I would hope that you know yours well.
1: Are there like house dogs? Like, are there certain corgis that belong to Corgi, the brand?
0: Yeah, they're corgis.
1: Like the mascot,
0: corgis.
1: Like Bevo, the longhorn for the Texas Longhorns.
0: Yeah, it's like Ugga, Georgia. Yeah, that type of thing. Yeah.
2: Can you name them all?
0: Well, there's Hamilton and there's Napoleon. And I had last week, one of them was, we tried to do a promotional video on the mangoes. And I'm like, well, let me hold the dog. We'll do it. Really, we've done it in the past where the dog is sitting still and it's really cute promotional videos. But the dog was gnawing on my hand and it was hurting.
2: Not cooperative. So
0: we had to do it from the studio, but they're adorable. They are. When I have one of my kids.
2: Corgi puppy is like hard to beat. Oh. That's like adorable in a nutshell. Yeah.
0: Literally. My daughter's 15. And when I was starting to talk to Corgi a few months ago about coming over, she's, oh, Corgis. If you have a dog lover.
1: Yeah.
0: I mean, second to like a yellow lab. There's not really much better.
2: Might even trump the yellow lab.
1: Yeah.
0: Yeah, it's maybe above the yellow lab.
2: So wait, how many corgis does Corgi have? And do they have pet insurance? Like each one of them? Like,
0: I would hope we'll probably end up getting into pet insurance too. I suppose that each of the offices have. I haven't been to the Dallas office. I haven't been to the.
2: So
0: Atlanta.
2: There's like each office has a corgi.
0: Yes.
2: Okay.
0: Yes.
2: Okay.
1: Does Hamilton have like his own office
2: and who takes title? Is it like kindergarten where you take the rabbit home?
0: Yeah. The dogs are, they're really well cared for because they're really cute and there's always someone around.
1: They fly private, Joel.
2: Under 20 pounds, they can fit in first class under the seat.
0: Even take that concept of, the dog in the workplace. When I started my career years ago, that was a little bit of a no-no.
2: I'm going to say I'm still on that side of it. Like,
0: no dogs in the workplace.
2: It's just so many things can go wrong.
0: Well, it's also, you know, it's also like if you're doing meetings in like Boulder, every other RIA in a place like Boulder has dot because it's very freewheeling conceptually.
1: If you have 10 people, I don't think it's a big deal.
2: So what's your preferred type of corgi? Is it the long-haired one or the short-haired one?
0: I haven't the fuck. I don't know. Okay. I don't know. The cutest ones, the puppiest ones.
2: Okay. All right. Little tiny corgi.
1: He's just he's learning the ropes, Joe. I mean, at least he knows the,
2: there's gotta be somebody at Corgi who is like the corgi whisperer, expert. Corgi geek. Like, who is that person?
0: We're over here just trying to take down State Street.
2: Somebody
0: we're not trying to take you down State Street. Already. We love you, like, State Street.
2: The way to do it is with Doc.
0: I'll tell you that the brand recognition for the coffee shops. And then also the regional brand recognition, like in Northern California, people know Corgi. And there is a difference between somebody's awareness of the brand in, like, let's say Miami compared to the West Coast. It's just, I think it's very regional, right? There's a coffee shop. You're commuting into your San Francisco office. Maybe you get a cup of coffee there. There's also the Corgi bus. I don't know if you guys know about this, the Corgi bus where you can ride around San Francisco. So, and then the ETF operation, we're in Chicago. Like, so you're Madison and Wells, you're right there, you're doing ETFs, you're not from one of these five asset manager. No, actually we're the new ones doing it, gonna put Madison and Wells on the map.
1: Do any of the young people working there like ask you like, hey, you know, do they go to you with like help with selling or ETF mechanics? Like, are you like the guru because you're, I mean, to me, you're like my age. I don't think we're that old, but maybe we are.
0: I don't think we are either. I don't think of myself as an old person. It's funny.
1: But again, to a 25-year-old, are they just like, or is there anything you have to explain? Like, hey, look, you can't just do this. You know, like, are you able to teach them anything?
0: Well, the thing about coming over to Corgi was the ETF team is filled with a bunch of very brilliant people because you're doing that with a very tiny crew. Like, for example, Anthony Kinnear and Miles Braden. And it's like, how old are these guys? I mean, they're short of 30 years old. Wow. I don't think I was there. I don't think I was anywhere near there when I was 30. They're kicking butt. Wow. These guys are indispensable, right? So then if you think about, go to market. Success for your startup ETF firm. Like, okay, take a plain conversation, Eric, that you and I would have, like getting a fund onto a Merrill platform, right? This would be the concept, right? Can you get the thing onto Merrill? It's like, well, we can't just get a meeting with Merrill tomorrow and get a fund onto a platform. It's a multi-year process. And so I think there's ETF industry dynamics, asset manager dynamics.
1: Like, it's not like, oh, we made the product, you should just buy it.
0: Right.
1: It's like this whole long form. It's a long game.
0: Oh,
1: with the,
0: yeah.
1: When we're talking wirehouses, direct retail, if the product is like really cool or performs well, they will bite. But to get the bigger fish to bite, you've really got to work that for a long time and they've got to be comfortable with you.
0: Oh, yeah. I mean, one of the things, I mean, when I was at BMO, I was in the private bank. It was almost like a refreshing thing for the bank coverage guy was, oh, Jeff is here. And Jeff was here when I met him 6 months ago. Jeff was here 6 months before that. So sometimes you'll form a relationship, top of the house, the gatekeeper at a big private bank. You form that relationship. You're so close on the XYZ fund. Then wait, what? They left the firm? Where'd they go? They went to another firm or they went off on their own. And so you were in the eighth or ninth inning. And so now you're back to square one. And so you do see people spinning their wheels, certainly in the banks, for example, for years on end to try to get, first you have to get access to the platform and then you have to convince the financial advisors that work at that bank. This is a two-step process. And then you could argue there's a third step, which is that advisor now also needs to convince the end clients that this is viable for them. So it is one of those multi-year things. I oftentimes wonder, and I don't know the answer to this because I haven't been working at a low-cost provider in the past, the true terror dome fee war type concepts. Although BMO was doing that in Canada. BMO's number two market share in the Canadian market, is how much of the business is that going out with the advisor, getting to know them, the name of their spouse and kids, that type of thing, compared to just, hey, let's go through the 13 Fs.
1: In my opinion, there's three C's, we call it the three C's for ETF success. cheap, creative, or Cabernet. So what we're talking about is the Cabernet lane.
0: Yes.
1: Which is like, there's some firms that are really good at it.
0: Yes.
1: I won't name names, but you look at the fund, you're like, wow, it's a 60 basis point dividend fund. It's not exactly outperforming everything, and it's got $4 billion. Somebody's working that system there. And I don't blame them, like these relationships. So that's why dirt cheap can sell, coming out with the first thing of whatever it is, like inventing first first mover, that's creative. Or like maybe a combination of things.
2: DRAM was that, right?
1: DRAM, yeah. That's not the first theme ETF, but it certainly did something.
0: I don't know. How about, I don't know what the other C would be, but how about where I was at WisdomTree, which is, no, that's not a Cabernet shop. That is a brilliance of the people working there.
2: All right. Jeff Winninger, we're going to leave it
0: there. Thanks, Joel.
2: 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I'm Joel Weber. 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
7: Sherry Preston. President Trump's so-called energy ceasefire may be over before it even began. Ukrainian President Volodymyr Zelensky says Russia never honored it, and now he tells the Financial Times he's ready to start hitting Russian oil refineries again. This is Ukraine says the U.S. may be cutting off resources. Here's ABC's Ian Pannell.
8: An advisor to Zelensky telling ABC News, for the past 2 days, we haven't received any missile threat alerts from our partners through the channels previously used. And it's not just intelligence. Military and political officials in Ukraine saying access to Elon Musk's Starlink system has suddenly been restricted, limiting Ukraine's ability to fend off Russian attacks.
7: President Trump keeping up his stepped-up campaign schedule. He spoke in between rallies in Arizona and Montana.
24: I wasn't going to do this, but, you know, we're going to end up doing about 32, 33 of them. And we're off to a very good start. I guess it's number 8. Or so.
7: And while the president says he is energizing voters, Scott Belden, a three-time Trump voter and rancher in Montana, says,
25: it's probably the most stressful time in my life.
7: Hard hit by increasing prices, especially the skyrocketing cost of diesel, up more than $2.60 per gallon compared to a year ago. We're now hearing some of the 911 calls from the night actress Hayden Panettiere died in South Carolina. ABC's Trevor Ault.
26: We're going to do this 500 times or until help can arrive, okay?
27: For at least 4 minutes, they do CPR until paramedics arrive.
26: One, two, three. Are they with her now?
28: Yeah, they're here.
26: Okay, they're going to take over then.
27: But it was too late. The coroner ruled Panettiere died of an accidental overdose from a toxic combination of fentanyl and prescription drugs.
7: OpenAI now facing a new lawsuit from 8 states, all saying ChatGPT is hurting people, including children. The state's demanding the company overhaul its safety systems for the AI. 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
7: The Justice Department is threatening legal action against California over what it says are non-citizens on the voter rolls. Since California mails out ballots to every registered voter, federal officials now want more information on potential non-citizens getting ballots. Netflix is going through its biggest round of layoffs since 2022. The streaming giant is cutting about 1,000 jobs, roughly 6% of its workforce. The cuts hitting several parts of the company, including tech, legal, and HR. Another elite college facing allegations of sexual assault at a fraternity. ABC's Aaron Katursky says this one is at the University of Chicago, where a woman says she blacked out in a bathroom.
6: AE Pi, the fraternity, says that those who were said to be standing around laughing or encouraging the activity were not officially part of the fraternity. But when one of the alleged victim's friends tried to open the door to the bathroom, she said one of the males grabbed her by the hair to prevent her from entering. Eventually, she was able to get into the bathroom. And she told police that's when she saw a man standing over the alleged victim with his pants down.
7: And finally found a dog missing in Yellowstone Park for more than a month.
9: It's really hard to lose a pet. More than anything, we're just excited that she's captured, she's safe.
7: Todd Walton, director of Yellowstone National Park Lodges, Luna, a Jack Russell Chihuahua mix, escaped from a room when a cleaning person went in. I'm Sherry Preston, ABC News.
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11: Washington businesses could gain more partners in Finland under an expanded research and economic cooperation agreement. Governor Bob Ferguson and Finland's ambassador signed it Tuesday at the National Nordic Museum. The state says the agreement aims to connect businesses and researchers in maritime industries, aerospace, clean energy, and quantum technology. The announcement identifies no specific projects or funding commitments. Meanwhile, Washington lost an estimated 15,400 payroll jobs in September, and the Seattle area shared in the decline. Regional labor economist Paul Turek says the local job market here in the Seattle area followed the same statewide pattern. Turek says the winding down of World Cup-related employment contributed to the local hospitality decline. Statewide employment nevertheless fell to 4.8%. And the teen accused of killing his family in their Fall City home will be tried in adult court. According to Como News, the suspect faces 5 counts of aggravated murder and 1 count of attempted murder after his parents and 3 siblings were killed in 2024. Prosecutors say adult court will address both the teenager's needs and community safety. In other news, the state's congressional delegation wants to know the fate of the ICE detention center in Tacoma. Specifically, is it for sale? Here's Northwest News Radio's Eric Hines.
13: It's privately owned by GEO Group, which contracts with the federal government. That contract expires on October 27th, and last summer, Homeland Security published a request for proposals to buy existing centers in several cities, including near Seattle. In response, 11 congressional Democrats, including Representative Emily Randall, have sent a letter to immigration officials for clarification on their plans. The Seattle Times reports the purchase of a detention center would make it easier for the agency to argue local laws and regulations don't apply to the jail-like facilities.
11: I'm Lillian James. 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
16: Who you just heard is here to talk about it. Hey, Amanda.
17: Hey, how are y'all?
16: Amanda, tell us about this trip that you took to the, it was some sort of championship tournament for girls flag football in Indianapolis. I have never heard someone so excited about a trip to Indianapolis. No disrespect
0: not only to Indianapolis, but to exurban Indianapolis, like outside the first ring of suburbs. It's at this giant facility called the Grand Park Sports Campus, which is like 400 acres of ball fields, basically. In July, I went out to this tournament, which anybody who's got kids in travel sports or has ever had kids in travel sports will be able to conjure in their minds what this was. But basically, it was 350 teams, not just girls flag football, but also boys and co-ed flag football, competing in like a bunch of different age brackets, a bunch of different regional brackets. The main tournament that I watched was the U.S. Girls High School Tournament. But there was also an international bracket. There was teams from as far away as New Zealand, which is basically as far away as you can get, I think. And kids as young as like 6, 7, 8 years old, all the way through high school seniors. So it was this huge tournament put on by the NFL. And some of the biggest games of the weekend were broadcast live on ABC, ESPN, many of the high school bracket games across genders were streamed online on ESPN streaming service. So it was a huge undertaking and incredibly fun.
1: Well, you make the point in your article that you are not just down there to see flag football.
0: Right.
1: You're down there because flag football is becoming this kind of growing force in the world of sports. Mm-hmm. And I mean, it's heading to the Olympics. There's a lot of money behind it. Talk to us about the business of flag football and why you picked this sport, other than the photos, which are adorable and you should go online and see them. But
0: the photos are so good.
1: So great.
0: I spend an outrageous amount of time on weekends watching both college and pro football.
1: Nice.
0: Like, I was like, is there a women's football story? Like, as much as I interact with football, this is not something that I had like come across in any way. It didn't take me very long. I didn't have to see many numbers before I was like, whoa, there is like something huge happening here. The statistic that really got me was that from 2021 to 2026, there was a 550% increase in girls' participation at high schools. And to get that kind of increase at high schools, it requires a lot of sort of logistical undertaking and lobbying and local politics and state politics and gathering funding. So I was like, there is like something truly enormous happening here. If you can go from, a couple thousand girls to tens of thousands of girls playing this in organized high school sports in 5 years. The NFL's fandom is like almost 50-50 women and men. Women are highly invested in football.
16: Yeah,
0: in this
16: I think
0: country.
16: We talked about that like when Ken Belson was here. Mm-hmm. We talked about it with you, Amanda.
0: Yeah, maybe. Yeah. I love talking about football. But in the 5-on-5 style that's really common in flag, everybody is either a defensive back, a wide receiver, a quarterback, or a pass rusher.
16: Okay, the fun position.
1: Do you mind
16: the
1: just like
16: position.
1: Translating
16: yeah.
1: to like non-football? What does that mean?
0: All right. Let me get my whiteboard.
1: Sorry. Yeah, not to make it get
16: yeah.
1: super basic.
0: Yeah,
1: but
0: I'm getting my playbook out.
1: But yeah, describe this game to someone who's never, I don't think I've ever seen a flag football game.
0: Yeah, it's interesting. There's like different formats that are played. There's 5-on-5, 6-on-6, 7-on-7. 7-on-7 is more common at the girls' high school level in the U.S. because 7-on-7 is a common tackle football formation.
1: Okay.
0: That like high schoolers will play sometimes to practice or in like club leagues or something like that. It's especially popular in Florida. And so in the formation that's popular internationally, you have 5 people from each team on the field at once. You have a quarterback, you have a pass rusher, which is somebody from the opposing team who declares themselves the pass rusher and then runs at the quarterback, tries to block a pass, tries to get their flag before they get the ball
1: and
0: out.
1: And their flags are hanging from their like pants.
16: You didn't play this in gym class?
1: I mean, that's been a minute.
16: Yeah. We played flag football in a gym class,
1: so
16: I think.
1: Instead of tackling, like instead of running at someone, you just pull the flag. It's like laser tag or something. Like
0: sort
1: you pull
0: of.
1: The flag off and they're out.
0: Yes. Really the only equipment you need besides a football to play flag football is
16: a little belt.
0: Is a little belt that you clip on, and it has on each hip you have like a little clipped on like streamer, basically. And in order to take somebody out that has the ball, instead of like knocking them down like you would, you grab their flag and yank it. And if you come up with the flag, the play is dead when their flag is pulled. So you have the quarterback that passes downfield. You have the other four players on the offense are going to, once the ball is in play, there's a snapper. But the snapper, immediately after snapping the ball, is going to turn into a receiver. Everybody runs downfield. And then the players on the other teams, on the other team, besides the declared pass rusher, the other four participants are defensive backs at that point, who are trying to guard the receivers, intercept the ball, knock it down, or get their flag once they catch it.
1: Do we have an idea of how this will succeed?
0: Seeding a new sport in the U.S. is like an enormous undertaking. Yeah. And there's not really like a huge precedent for it in like our current era. The parents I talked to, especially the dads, were just overjoyed that their daughters were playing football and that they could share football with them in that way.
1: Was there a part of you that thought, like, would you have been there as
0: absolutely,
1: a kid?
0: Absolutely. Yeah. I would have dropped soccer in a second. Like, I would have been out of my soccer cleats and shin guards so fast. Like,
1: clipping on the flags.
0: Yeah. Like, it is one of those things where it's like, there were a few times during the tournament where I was like, being on a reporting trip is like a weird social experience because you're there for a different reason than everybody else around you. And I felt like an overwhelming sense of jealousy.
1: Oh, yeah.
0: Yeah. Like, and like talking with the kids, talking with the parents, like, and it was funny because I wanted to talk to moms, and almost to a person, every time I approached a mom to be like, hey, I'm from Bloomberg, can I talk to you about flag football and your daughter? The moms were always like, oh, talk to her dad. He's right here. And then the dads would get in front of me and like almost cry. But like, there is such a, it is, I think, speaks to the like, cultural place that football has in not just sports, but like in how people think about their relationships to other people in their lives. It was like a great mediator in my relationship with my father.
1: Same.
0: I told my father on his deathbed when the nurse was like, tell him encouraging stuff. I was like, the dog's recruiting class is looking great. Kirby's got him playing. We're going to win a second national championship. Like that was the first thing that came to mind.
1: Yeah.
0: Yeah. It's like, that's what he would want to hear, and he'd want to hear it from me. I could not help but think, like, man, like, I really wish this had been available to me as a kid. Because, like, I'm a competitive person. I loved to play sports as a kid. I played tennis. I played soccer for a long time until it destroyed my ankle.
16: You brought up the WNBA.
0: Yes.
16: I mentioned this, but, you know, we have a whole issue all about the growth of these women's sports leagues. I was wondering, as I was reading your story, like, the NFL... Look, I don't doubt that there are people within the NFL that have really, you know, social consciences and want to encourage broader participation. But this is an amazing money printing machine. And they do things because it's money.
0: Right.
16: And I was wondering how much of the investment in girls flag is about concern about these women's professional leagues that are starting to gain that, like, that this 50-50 fandom in the NFL that you're talking about is awesome for the NFL. But what happens as women's hockey, women's soccer in the U.S., women's soccer in Europe, there's even a women's baseball, like that these upstart leagues could start to pull little bits of mind share away from the NFL. How much of it is a defensive move about that? I mean, I just wonder how that changes things, like not today, not tomorrow, but 10, 20 years from now.
0: Yeah, I think that's something the NFL knows quite well, and that everybody working in pro sports, if they're smart, knows quite well, is that the nature of fandom is changing. One thing that you see is that, like, over time, young Americans have become less likely to personally identify as sports fans, which is a problem for not just the NFL, for everybody. So if young people are less likely to think of themselves as sports...
16: Well, how do they... They're polymarket users? What are they?
0: They watch YouTube. You have kids, you know.
16: Yeah, you know, fair.
0: Kids, you know, when I was growing up, I am 40, I am a millennial. I got on the internet for the first time when I was like 7 or 6 or something like that, I think. So, like, but even for someone like our age, like, the entertainment environment is different for kids now. Like, I watched a lot of football as a kid because, like, you know, we had cable, but there wasn't that much cable.
1: There weren't that many channels.
0: And on Saturday afternoon, if the dogs were on, like, that's what we were watching on the television. Like, there was no alternative. My dad would have sooner put us out
1: Same.
0: On the deck.
1: I watched a lot of football as a kid.
0: Yeah, like...
1: Involuntarily.
0: But, like, kids just have more screens now. They have a laptop. They have an iPad. They have a phone.
16: You're right. You put on the headphones, you turn on your tablet, and you start watching Mark Rober or something.
0: Right. Yeah, you're just doing different things. Like, there's no sort of familial obligation to the family fandom. Like, I am a huge football fan because I grew up with a dad who went to the University of Georgia and who, like, that was the most important thing in the world. But kids, it's just different. Like, their information environment is different. So in order to ensure that young people continue to be interested, that means that you have to approach sports in a different way as, like, someone offering a sports product. It is, fandom has become less team-based and more player-based. The players have a lot of, like, direct interaction with fans online. They have a lot of, you know, personalities are really important to any kind of experience marketing now.
2: Yeah.
0: So I think that the NFL probably looked around and saw people getting really invested in the WNBA and really invested in specific personalities in the WNBA and went, okay, so tackle football, a juggernaut, a moneymaker, prints money, an incredible business. But we don't necessarily have anything at the NFL that, like, can replicate this type of high personality, high affinity fan experience that, like, people are gravitating to in other sports. You have an opportunity to have different types of players, to have, like, high women's participation, to have all of these different things that make it a good fit for, like, where the sports environment is going.
1: Well, the story is amazing and the photographs are just absolutely, like, transporting too. I feel like Business Week always has great photographs, but these are
0: so good.
1: I just feel like my heart grew three sizes, like, looking at the photos.
0: It's
1: a great story.
0: Yeah, the photos came out really, really great. The photographer that we had with us, Lana Apisuk, was so good. You know, she was a D1 athlete herself in college. Like, so it was just like a really, I was surprised by how much I felt about this.
16: Amanda Mole, come back soon.
0: Anytime.
16: 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I'm Max Chafkin. Stay with us for more of this conversation coming up on Bloomberg Radio.
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25: 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Today, Stacey Vanek Smith and I talked to Brad Stone about surveillance pricing.
1: Brad, you were in the heart of this. You were here in from San Francisco, but San Francisco is the beating heart of AI. I mean, this is where all these things are getting rolled out and talked about. I mean, I guess the way this would work is if you really love peanut butter, and I kind of like peanut butter, and you have more money than I do, then you might see a different price for a jar of peanut butter in the store than I would.
26: Right. And conventionally, that is called price discrimination.
1: Or
26: and
1: dynamic pricing.
26: And it is, you know, it is a no-no. And, you know, I've covered Amazon for many years, and Amazon is sort of the first mover in using technology and algorithmic pricing to find out what competitors are charging to either match that price, go slightly below it, or as has been alleged by the FTC, to see how far you can raise prices at a point where competitors will match and you will make in that extra profit. But really the third rail here is, can you use technology and algorithms to find out who you can charge a higher price to? That is prejudicial pricing and technically against the law, right, Max?
27: I don't know that it is against the law in every state. I mean, there's certainly some states that have passed laws that ban this stuff. I don't think there's anything stopping retailers from changing prices.
26: Well, certainly not changing prices, but charging a higher price to certain people.
27: If you're doing it based on a protected characteristic, right? But not all characteristics are protected. Airlines wouldn't get, you know, prosecuted for charging a rich guy more for an airline ticket.
26: Right, that's called first class.
27: Yeah, exactly.
1: But also people have very strong feelings about this, legal or not.
27: Oh, absolutely. But before we get there, Jasmine, JT Green, our wonderful producer, took the pulse of the people.
1: Yes.
27: She went onto the streets of New York and ask them how they feel about these kind of newer AI-powered pricing systems. How worried are they?
28: It sounds very dystopian to just, like, walk into a store and, like, have your face recorded, and then, like, the price of celery is based off of that.
29: I am here talking with people about dynamic pricing. And have you experienced it? What do you think about dynamic pricing?
30: I think I've encountered it on apps like Uber, like where if you enter your home address, it's going to be, you know, a couple dollars more than if you enter like the bakery down the street or something like that. So kind of learning like little ways to get around it.
28: I think there should be some standardization around, particularly like, you know, food and like toilet paper, the essentials and stuff are like things that everybody absolutely has to use and there has to be a baseline.
26: This gets directly into the kind of topic you have tackled with this feature, which is the kind of political potency of dynamic pricing and algorithmic pricing as an issue that might be mined by one side or the other in the midterms and beyond.
27: Yeah, I mean, I feel like I have to say a couple of things. One is that there is, and you heard it in that response, a lot of concern, broad-based consumer concern about prices. And a sense, many of us who bought airline tickets, Stacey, I feel like you've even said this, like a sense that companies are sort of deliberately taking advantage of information asymmetries to charge us more.
1: They know I have to go to Idaho for the holidays.
27: They know you have, exactly, right?
1: Yes.
27: And I think that, and it's important to say, first of all, that companies like often deny this, or if they admit it, they admit it in very bounded ways. Like, yes, we offer personalized promotions. So promotions based on loyalty programs, for instance, but everyone's paying the same price for the goods. And even the airline,

0: so many pricing tiers. There's so much complexity. There are so many sort of loopholes to customize a price that they end up coming pretty close to personalized pricing while still being able to say, no, no, we would never, ever, ever, ever do this.
1: In your article, you do document a few times when this has been called out, including one, the Groundworks Collaborative, which is a think tank. They sort of deployed a bunch of volunteers out across the country to use Instacart, which is like an online shop, grocery shopping site, which I use from time to time. And they found that there was like a huge price discrepancy. Talk to us a little bit about that and kind of what it revealed, because that seems like one of the more called out cases of this.
0: Yeah, so that was their big, that's been their big stunt. Groundwork is like a left-leaning think tank. I got interested in them because I had heard about ways that they were using opposition research. That's the idea of like political of the opposing candidate or follow them around on the campaign trail. More often what they're doing, opposition researchers do, is they like follow a candidate around the country. They're speaking to a business group and they get the transcript of that event. And naturally candidates, when they speak to business groups or interest groups, will kind of shade their positions towards that group. And then the oppo researchers will like call that out, embarrass the candidate. The most famous example of this was Obama with the gun, clinging to their guns and their religion, right? He was speaking to a left-wing group. He sounded very left-wing and he used that. So this Groundwork group is kind of doing the same thing, but with CEOs. And so they've done a lot of stuff where they're like gathering quarterly earnings statements and earnings calls where executives will talk about pricing in ways they would never ever talk about pricing to like a normal audience. And so they've done a lot of sort of activism around there. And they were the ones who kind of started the whole greedflation thing. This word that I think you and I have used on this show has come up. But what they've been targeting now is dynamic pricing. And like you said, Stacey, they did this experiment that I think many of us have probably wanted to do when we had an expensive airplane ticket or an expensive Uber, which is like get 400 people, have them all buy the same products from the same stores at the same time and see what happens. And what happens is you get a lot of different prices. And in some cases, people paying, you know, 23% was the most for a single item that somebody paid more than another person.
1: That's a lot.
0: You also see that they've done this experiment with StubHub, where you see pretty significant discrepancies in fees that are charged. And what Instacart said first was, well, this is just a special way of doing, of letting the grocery stores that work with us do experiments. We don't know really what was going into those experiments, how much data. Instacart denied at the time and has continued to deny using personal data. But the thing I've learned from covering this topic for a long time is that it's very hard to sort of draw a line around personal data, because it's pretty easy for companies to like use generalized data and then figure out some very specific things about you. And Groundwork has been going around and doing this to other retailers, most recently Walmart.
2: But, you know, Max, you mentioned like companies will back away furiously from any allegation of doing this. But one of the things that Groundwork is doing is looking at the patent applications, right? And Walmart has a great one. And I love this from the story that, you know, the allegation, well, no, the patent says,
0: yeah,
2: if you're buying tuna fish, that maybe they would adjust the price of the mayonnaise.
0: Yeah, it's very complicated patent. And there are like, you know, a half dozen of these that Groundwork has found. Other news outlets have been doing this work as well. The FT did a story earlier this year. But Groundwork is the one, I think, because they're kind of an activist group. And also the co-founder has this new book. It's called Gouge. It's getting a lot of buzz. She got on like Jon Stewart's podcast. But yeah, they found all these kind of embarrassing patents. Embarrassing in the sense that they are patents for things that Walmart has also said we would never ever do. And there are reasons, and Walmart has released like several increasingly angry statements about this, why you might get a patent even if you were never going to do this thing. Like a patent is not the same as like doing the thing. On the other hand, it is kind of weird that they've got a bunch of scientists like sitting around thinking like, well, like what kinds of tools could we use to watch you as you walk around the store and like, and create a system where somehow the price of the good would change. In the patent that came up in this story, it's via an electronic shelf label. So that's the idea of these like digital shelf labels that could change in price. Walmart has,
1: would they like detect your phone or how does this work?
0: So they would be using, as far as I can tell from reading the patent, it would involve your use of your phone. But then there are other patents that they've applied for that do other

0: things that also kind of come close to getting very personal, like taking your cell phone data collected through their app and then comparing it to third party data. There's all this anonymized, quote unquote, anonymized third party data, but companies can kind of pierce the veil of anonymity by combining those two things. And so there's like patents for that and patents for dynamic pricing, which is the idea of like changing the price of something,
1: depending on who's buying it.
0: The cliched example, well, dynamic would be not who's buying it. It could be who's buying it, but more likely like it's a hot day, therefore ice cream costs double or something like that. Now, again, Walmart denies this. Everyday low price is very important that I keep saying that, because the reason that Groundwork is going after them is because Walmart is sort of vulnerable to this, because they are a company that has like premised their entire identity on the idea that you can trust them. And the fact is that trust is starting to break down. Brad, you brought up the question of like the politics of this and how politically potent is it? And I think that it's pretty potent. One of the things that was interesting about this story is I kind of traced the whole greedflation argument. So greedflation started as like a zinger that conservative economists were throwing at lefties as like a conspiracy theory. There were like lots of people saying greedflation's a conspiracy theory, you know, price gouging. If you try to impose price controls or whatever, you know, that's just going to make things more expensive. That's like economics 101. But like those ideas have taken hold, not just among Democrats, but also among Republicans. I mean, the Trump administration is talking about, you know, diesel export. You know, a lot of these ideas, these like very populist ideas around price, have become almost mainstream. So I think companies are kind of scrambling to figure out how to even talk about it. And that's why you have this thing with the patents. Walmart, meanwhile, has abandoned some of these patents, I should say. I think we're going to see more of these patents get abandoned as companies say, oh, wait a minute, this is maybe a bad look to try to hold on to this IP.
2: If it's potent, it's because it ties the affordability question to general skepticism around AI and large companies. It kind of, you know, affordability has many, ancestors. It's their market forces. Obviously, there's tax policy. You know, we found out that there was the pandemic and the supply chain. But here it's saying, well, actually, there might be a villain behind the curtain, and it might be big companies using AI. That could be a very powerful argument. Retail still predominantly offline, and you mentioned digital shelf levels. I mean, the fact is this technology is extending into the real world, and I don't think, you know, the mere consumer is going to have the same technology tools to fight that every single day in every single store they walk in.
1: That's true. We're probably on a back foot here, but anyway, you should check out the story. We will have a link to it in our show notes.
0: Brad, thank you for being here.
2: Thanks for including me.
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4: Washington lost an estimated 15,400 payroll jobs in September, even as unemployment fell to 4.8%. The Employment Security Department says job growth over the past year has been nearly flat. Meanwhile, whether Tacoma's ICE detention center will be sold to the federal government is the subject of a congressional inquiry. 13 Democratic House members want answers by October 27th amid concerns that federal ownership could interfere with state oversight. And a settlement worth more than $49 million will resolve a lawsuit over a Vancouver teenager's starvation death. His family's attorneys accused state agencies and school employees of overlooking warnings of abuse. While Evergreen Public Schools disputes allegations, its employees failed to make required reports. I'm Lillian James. 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
6: I'm Matt Piper from Bloomberg World Headquarters in New York. Let's get a check on the top stories and the markets. The chip rally is still underway with the SOX, the Philadelphia Stock Exchange Semiconductor Index, down another 4.3%, and Asian stocks are declining at this hour. The story from Bloomberg's Charlie Pellett.
8: Six down days in a row for the longest losing streak since May of 2025. Gil Luria is head of tech research at D.A. Davidson.
9: The market is of two minds right now. You have NVIDIA, Broadcom trading at a slight discount to the market. Memory stocks like Micron and SK Hynix trading at a third of the market multiple, maybe five or six times earnings. While at the same time, the market is still giving very high valuations to other parts of the semi complex, the semicap, the optical complex.
8: Even with recent declines, the SOX this year is up by 65%. In New York, Charlie Pellett, Bloomberg Radio.
6: The judge in Apple's trade secret theft case against OpenAI says he's highly likely to grant Apple an injunction barring use of its proprietary information by former employees now at OpenAI. The injunction would require OpenAI to immediately stop using allegedly stolen trade secrets, which Apple accused OpenAI of using to bolster its work on competing future devices. Meantime, OpenAI has denied those allegations, arguing that Apple's lawsuit is an effort to restrain employees from leaving for a competitor. We check the markets all day here at Bloomberg. A renewed sell-off in chipmakers is dragging down stocks, extending a decline fueled by bets the Fed will keep boosting interest rates to fight inflation. The Dow today lost 49 points. The S&P was down 87. The Nasdaq lost 512 points. Taking a look at futures, Dow futures are up 29 points. S&P futures down 19. Nasdaq futures down 210. Asian stocks are declining, tracking a tech-led sell-off on Wall Street. The KOSPI right now is down 6%. The Nikkei is down 3.5%. Next hour, the CSI 300 in Shanghai and the Hang Seng in Hong Kong will open to see if they are also tracking downwards. Global news 24 hours a day and whenever you want it with Bloomberg News Now. I'm Matt Piper and this is Bloomberg.
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32: You're listening to the Big Take Podcast on Bloomberg Radio. I'm Sarah Holder, and today on the show, we're talking about the tight Senate race in Texas and what its outcome could mean for national politics.
33: Democrats have really been trying to turn this state for a long time and really feel this year is their year.
32: Julie Fine is Bloomberg's Texas Bureau Chief.
33: Now, if you live in Texas, you know that many years Democrats hope it's their year, and then it's very frustrating at the end of the cycle.
34: Yeah, it's Lucy with the football all over, it seems.
32: Josh Wingrove is a Washington correspondent for Bloomberg.
34: But there is reason to hope that this will be more interesting race for the reporters covering it, and there's reason for Democrats to hope that they will pull it out. I think that any time it's that sort of wave or tide election, it gets very difficult to predict what's going to happen.
32: I'm Sarah Holder, and this is the Big Take from Bloomberg News. Today on the show, the contentious Senate race in Texas, what it reveals about Trump's fundraising power and influence on the campaign trail, and what it would mean for his administration's next 2 years in office if Republicans lost a Texas Senate seat or the Senate altogether. Julie, in a midterm year that's already on track to blow past spending records, the Texas Senate race, which you've been following, is superlative. Combined, Republicans and Democrats have already spent roughly $250 million, around $250 million, Why is the Senate race between Republican Ken Paxton and Democrat James Tallarico so competitive? Why doesn't Ken Paxton, a Republican candidate in Texas who has the endorsement of Trump, have this state pretty much locked up?
33: Well, I think what people really have to understand here is that Democrats have been trying to flip this for a long time. They feel that Attorney General Ken Paxton, because of personal issues, is an easier candidate to beat than John Cornyn would have been.
34: He's got a long history of questions about his conduct, questions about houses he owns. He was impeached by the Republican House. Some of this is sort of a situation of Trump's making. He indicated he would endorse in the race. It seemed like he meant for Cornyn, who, of course, was the incumbent senator. He backed off that. And then, of course, Paxton won the primary. And that has caused problems both in terms of Cornyn now being a bit of a loose cannon as a sitting senator serving out the rest of his term, but putting this seat into play in a way that a lot of people think wouldn't be the case if Cornyn were the nominee. Now, Paxton has argued he's the true MAGA candidate, and therefore, you know, conservatives wouldn't be motivated if he were not on the ballot. So I suppose that you get to pick who you want to believe. But I was talking to a pollster who said, you know, look, Tallarico really only needs to hit like 48% because there's also a libertarian candidate running. So I think there's two ways to sort of bleed votes from Ken Paxton and put this Senate race in a competitive place.
33: There is one thing to keep in mind. There will be Republicans that will not admit they're voting for Ken Paxton, and they will go in that booth and they will vote for Ken Paxton. So we have seen Ken Paxton get reelected amid legal problems in Texas several times. He was impeached, as Josh said, by the Republican House of Representatives, cleared of wrongdoing by the Senate, but he was impeached. So this has been on the news.
32: And what was he impeached over? Can you say a little bit more about what those allegations were and why he was cleared?
33: He was cleared because the Senate cleared him. They simply did not have the votes. He had had some legal problems in the past. There was questions of misuse of his office. But what I've also found very interesting about this Republican House that's made the decision to do that is some of them have endorsed him in the race for Senate. And what the line is you were hearing in Texas is vote for the ticket. You need to do it for the ticket. You need to do it for the team. The attorney generals recently did an ad saying, let's talk about the elephant in the room, and basically said, vote for the whole team.
34: One thing about those ads to note is she wanted to talk about the elephant in the room. Doesn't say Ken Paxton's name. Interestingly, and the scattershot nature of this really speaks to the fact that Republicans are being caught late in the cycle with a race that is more competitive than they thought. For instance, that ad is running all over the country, whatever time slots they seem to be able to buy. You know, I'm seeing it when I watch football here in D.C. And so I think it seems like the Paxton camp is trying to basically throw everything at the wall here.
32: Well, I want to talk about where the money for these ads is coming from in a second, and sort of the other elephant in the room being President Donald Trump. But I do want to ask about James Tallarico first. You know, what does Tallarico have going for him, and what's behind his lead in the polls? Is it mostly about Paxton's shortcomings as a candidate, or why is Tallarico gaining so much support?
33: James Tallarico is a unique candidate. He has a religious background, and he talks about that a lot with Texans. He's been in the state legislature, so he understands policy in the state of Texas. He's not Ken Paxton, so that appeals to some, you know, a lot of voters in the state of Texas. And he kind of came out of nowhere, and he went on Joe Rogan, and he made this big splash on the Joe Rogan podcast. And I think Joe Rogan encouraged him to run for office, and he made a splash with a lot of different audiences and gained this nationwide following. And I think that's helped him dramatically, especially when it comes to fundraising.
32: And how does the fundraising stack up?
33: Well, before President Trump's PAC really weighed in, James Tallarico was way ahead in the fundraising. And now you're seeing a lot more Ken Paxton ads. You cannot watch a football game in the state of Texas and not know about this Senate race. You just can't. Josh, and you talk about how you're seeing ads in other cities.
34: You know, football in even-numbered years in the fall is always a nightmare.
32: You can't avoid it.
34: A lot of campaign ads.
32: But so Tallarico was ahead, and then sort of Trump came in and put his finger on the scale a little bit?
34: everyone has been waiting to see how Trump will spend his big war chest. He was sitting on nearly $500 million in his MAGA Inc. super PAC, and the filings are a bit out of date, so we don't really know. But what we know is money is rolling right now, either directly from MAGA Inc. or from other PACs that we think are aligned to MAGA Inc. to the tunes of tens of millions or over $100 million to help boy Ken Paxton. Now, the question right now is A, whether that'll be enough, and B, could that money be used elsewhere? And that's the real potential trade-off for Republicans here, is that at a time when we see the map really widening to other states that weren't thought to be competitive, for instance, Kansas, potentially Nebraska, potentially even South Carolina, and other Republican states like Alaska and Ohio that were competitive and seem to be sort of more solidifying towards the lean Democrat direction. So the map is widening, money is finite. Republicans entered this cycle with a huge cash advantage, and they're having to put it to work right now.
0: Is there an argument that they should be spending less on Paxton if it looks like he's sliding in the polls? Or more?
33: If you pull out of Texas, it is basically such a sign to Republicans that OMG. So I think they can't. If they pull Republican money out of Texas, by the way, that's not to say if they pulled money out that he would not have a chance. But I think if Republicans pulled out of Texas, it is a huge statement and not one they want to make right now.
34: I talked to one Republican who said, look, the votes are there if we get them to the polls. Like, you know, Texas is a Republican state at the end of the day. And if we spend enough money, we can keep this seat red, but they're going to have to spend the money.
0: So keeping this seat red is about more than just one Senate seat. This is about a symbolic victory for Republicans as well in a tough year that's become more contentious than I think anyone would have expected.
34: Democrats entered this cycle needing to flip four seats if they wanted to flip the Senate. It felt 6 months or so ago like quite a tall order, a bit of an uphill climb. Now it seems certainly plausible, if not a coin toss or even likely in the eyes of some. The Texas seat really changes the math. I mean, if Democrats win Texas, they only need to get, three others. North Carolina looks like it's in the bags. Only two others. A lot of options for it. So this really does feel like a bellwether state in just so many ways. Not only just for the pure math of this cycle, but rhetorically, right? Trump's redistricting wars in the House began in Texas. Those look like they might backfire, by the way. And it's just such a sort of bedrock of the conservative movement in America that, you know, Democrats have just had their eye on it for cycle after cycle after cycle. I remember interviewing someone in 2012 in the election saying like they were, had their eye on Texas for Hillary 4 years later. Of course, that never materialized. And so we'll see what happens. But right now, I think the question is sort of like, who can get their side to turn out? What is the overall climate? And is the president's unpopularity weighing on some of these candidates, including Attorney General Paxton?
0: Well, I do want to zoom out and talk about other races where Trump has put his finger on the scale. We know that Trump has a lot riding on these midterm elections, but he's also very unpopular. Americans are frustrated with the economy. They're frustrated with U.S. involvement in foreign conflicts, especially Iran. They're frustrated about the price of gas and diesel. Big picture, what are you seeing Trump doing on the campaign trail in the weeks leading up to the election to try and help Republicans win? And is it working?
34: Trump is playing defense, and I don't even think that does it justice. He is backed up on the goal line playing red line defense. He is in Oklahoma and Texas and Alabama and Ohio twice, and other places. And so I think right now he's basically trying to make sure that they drive Republican turnout, hardcore Republican voters. And he measures his presidency by that. He talks often about his approval rating among Republicans. But the question is whether that really is enough. And so I think the signs are right now that it's not clear how many districts want the president there. In states that he's going to, he's not really going to the competitive ones. For instance, he spent Monday night in Nebraska, not in the second district, a House district that's currently Republican, but looks like it'll flip. And so, he is doing what he always does, which is when in trouble, add more Trump. And he is telling people to pretend like he's on the ballot because he wants his voters to show up and vote. Of course, there's a lot of Democrats who would love for voters to pretend that Donald Trump is on the ballot because they think he's unpopular, and that would be a tailwind for them.
33: I recently interviewed Attorney General Paxton at the RNC midterm convention, and I actually asked him, I said, you know, President Trump strongly endorsed you last night, said you're the best attorney general. The same time he did poke some fun at you. Does that undercut the message?
0: Right. He was making fun of how he looked, how he dressed.
33: Yeah. And when you think about headlines for the next day, that's going to make it into the headlines. Totally. And he was in Texas last week, poked some fun at him again. That makes it into the headlines.
0: Mm-hmm. And has Abbott endorsed Paxton?
33: He has said he will support Republicans up and down the ticket.
0: This has been the Big Take Podcast on Bloomberg Radio. I'm Sarah Holder, and I spoke with Julie Fine and Josh Wingrove about the tight Senate race in Texas and what its outcome could mean for national politics. You can hear the rest of the episode on The Big Take, wherever you get your podcasts.
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2: From ABC News, I'm Sherry Preston. Ukraine launching a drone and missile attack on a Russian oil refinery. The strikes coming hours after Ukrainian President Zelensky said the so-called energy ceasefire was over. Zelensky also saying some of their most important communications equipment, Elon Musk's Starlink satellite system, isn't working the way it used to. Here's ABC Chief Foreign Correspondent Ian Pannell.
4: The speeds were restricted. That, of course, then limits Ukraine's ability to defend itself and to launch counterattacks against Russian positions. Now, there was a post later on by an ex-defense minister yesterday who said, oh, those speeds have been lifted back up again, but they're not at the level that they were before. And that raises further concerns about whether there's some kind of bigger force at play here to try and punish Ukraine.
2: Elon Musk says the U.S. government controls Starlink systems in regard to Ukraine. The Justice Department threatening California with legal action over a claim of non-citizens on voter rolls as President Trump hits the campaign trail again.
5: With the midterms less than 3 weeks away, President Trump in Montana last night painting a positive picture of the economy.
6: We don't have inflation and tariffs don't cause inflation. You know what they cause? Wealth. They cause wealth. We're richer now.
5: But a new inflation report shows prices rising higher than economists expected, up 3.7% from a year ago.
2: And voters like Oklahoma cattle farmer Scott Belden say they are struggling to stay afloat amid rising fuel costs.
7: Middle of America's hurting. The lifeblood of America is diesel fuel. Everything you eat, consume, wear is delivered with a diesel-powered vehicle.
2: And amid the U.S.-led war with Iran, the price of diesel has never been this high. Pope Leo said to be in good spirits, up and walking around, expected to remain in the hospital until next week following the removal of a cancerous nodule on his lung. This is ABC News.
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8: Washington and Finland are expanding a partnership meant to connect their maritime, energy, and technology industries. Governor Ferguson and Finland's ambassador signed the agreement Tuesday in Seattle. It seeks to connect smaller companies with suppliers and investors and encourage research partnerships, including opportunities involving shipbuilding and quantum computing. No specific projects or funding were announced. Meanwhile, Washington shed an estimated 15,400 payroll jobs in September, even as unemployment fell to 4.8%. Over the past year, the labor force, people working or looking for work, has fallen by nearly 12,000. Chief labor economist Annalise Vance Sherman says the workforce has been losing momentum.
9: It's not really been growing. In fact, it's been decreasing a little bit over time.
8: But employment among residents rose slightly in September, so the lower jobless rate is not solely explained by people leaving the workforce. In other news, a school board approves a settlement with a religious organization that sued over allegations of First Amendment violations. We get the details from Northwest News Radio's Eric Heintz.
10: LifeWise Academy is a nonprofit that runs optional Bible education classes in Everett that takes children out of school during lunch and recess periods. In 2025, it sued the Everett School District alleging free speech violations as its request to take part in a community fair was denied. Also of the district keeping a burdensome permission slip policy. The district denies many of the allegations, also saying in other cases its actions were reasonable. The Everett Herald reports the district will pay $275,000 in the settlement, but but does not admit any wrongdoing.
8: And whether Tacoma's ICE detention center will be sold to the federal government is the subject of a congressional inquiry. 13 Democratic House members want answers by October 27th amid concerns that federal ownership could interfere with state oversight. I'm Lillian James. 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
8: A much warmer day Thursday. We'll see highs near 70 and lows around 50. You can expect some cloud cover, but lots of sun breaks. I'm Lillian James. 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
21: That's disgusting. So, nobody should be doing that.
22: Why are you being criminally investigated?
21: I am not.
22: Yes, you are.
21: I am not.
22: Well, then Tom Homan's a liar or what?
21: He is.
23: There are new details about what federal authorities took from the home of Minnesota Democratic Representative Ilhan Omar. A source tells the AP a search Monday of Omar's home in Washington resulted in the seizure of her phone. More than a dozen grand jury subpoenas were issued, including to some of her relatives. The source also says the investigation involves potential fraud in Omar's immigration paperwork.
24: Now, I do know that there are some serious allegations against Ilhan Omar. We're going to look into those. And again, if there's
0: a real case there, we're going to follow the facts. If there's not a real case there, then we won't.
23: Vice President J.D. Vance was asked about the investigation less than a month before the midterm elections.
0: I did not have advance notice that her home was being raided. We try to run our Department of Justice in a fair and honest way. We try to let the law follow the facts rather than creating facts just to prosecute people we don't like. And because of that, I think the president and I largely try to stay out of Department of Justice investigations and other prosecutions.
23: Shannon Jackson lives in Omar's neighborhood.
1: I don't want to see people being discriminated against, and even if it's not racial, just because you're acting different or something. I know I'm different.
23: Omar is running for re-election. Ed Donahue, Washington.
11: Blame and denial highlighted the latest intrigue in the war between Ukraine and Russia as Ukrainian drones were hampered by a sudden drop in connectivity speed with the country's Starlink satellite links.
4: Do you think he has deliberately turned the speed down on Starlink to damage it?
6: I'm sure that they knew what they did.
11: Ukrainian President Volodymyr Zelensky with British talk show host Piers Morgan referring to President Trump and Starlink owner Elon Musk. Earlier Wednesday, appearing in London with British Prime Minister Andy Burnham, Zelensky appealed to both Trump and Musk to hold up their end of the Starlink agreement.
6: And a lot of different surprises on which you can't count when you have real partnership, and we count on partnership with the United States. We just want to be very honest, very clear, and be strong partners.
11: Ukrainian officials say that overnight, SpaceX imposed a speed limit on Ukraine's Starlink terminals mounted on drones, which physically slowed those aircraft, making them easier targets for Russian defenses. On his X feed, Musk said it wasn't him, and he noted the difference between Starlink, the civilian communications satellite network, and StarShield, the military-grade connections controlled by the Pentagon. So far, it is not responding to questions about the reported throttling. By late Wednesday, Ukraine said the connection speeds had improved, but not at the level the system is capable of delivering. The Texas Senate race between Republican Ken Paxton and Democrat James Tallarico is a close one, but so far Paxton has declined invitations to take part in a debate. So Wednesday's town hall featured Tallarico debating undecided voters on CNN. John Stolness has a recap.
24: Tallarico returned to the campaign trail earlier this week after spending more than a week recovering from what he said was the flu. His opponent had vaguely suggested other reasons were at play, and Tallarico addressed his absence and the conspiracy theories at the start of his town hall.
25: This is an example of what I call the rage economy. Conspiracy theorists can post anything they want on the internet. They get clicks. The billionaires who own these platforms get rich. We all get angry, and nobody's life gets any better. Conspiracy theories don't put food on the table. They don't put gas in the tank.
24: Tallarico spent some time sitting down at a table on stage answering one-on-one questions with voters from across the political spectrum. One Republican voter asked the Presbyterian minister about comments he once made saying God had no gender.
25: When I said that, I was being provocative, and I want to admit that and come clean about that. But I think what I was saying is actually not controversial theologically. The idea that we can't define God using human categories.
24: Moderator Aaron Burnett said CNN had invited Paxton to participate, but he declined. The two have not had a public debate. Paxton is kicking off a 30-day bus tour across the state. And one hot-button issue he is sure to hear about, as well as Tallarico, is data centers, with Tallarico accusing Paxton of giving in to tech billionaires.
25: And so I've rolled out a plan to crack down on these giant data center companies. I've said that we got to force them to pay for their own energy and force them to get the consent of the people who live in these communities before they start building.
24: A new Texas Politics Project poll from Texas University finds Tallarico leading Paxton by 3 points. A Siena poll has him up by 4 points among likely voters, and a Marist University poll has him up 2 points. Tallarico is trying to become the first Democrat to win a statewide election in the Lone Star State since 1994 and the first Senate race since 1988. I'm John Stolness for America's Morning News.
11: It's 13 past. Rising inflation leads to a falling stock market, and the lawyers are very much involved in the death of that man on a roller coaster in Georgia. This is America's Morning News.
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11: Welcome back to America's Morning News. I'm Richard Johnson. 17 minutes after. Weather across America remains a big split. Record October warmth in the east while heavy rain and storms soak the middle of the country. From the Midwest through the Southeast and Mid-Atlantic, temperatures are running well above normal. Some spots 20 degrees warmer than average. Highs in the 90s are possible in parts of the central and eastern U.S. Several daily record highs are in play today. But that warm, humid air is fueling a soggy setup. The National Weather Service expects heavy rain and widely scattered severe storms from the central and southern plains into the Ohio Valley. Some places could pick up 2 to 4 inches of rain through tomorrow. Scattered storms develop across western and central Texas today ahead of a cold front that arrives later. The Pacific Northwest stays relatively quiet. Seattle's looking at mostly sunny skies and a high in the upper 60s. In the Rockies, wintry weather lingers into the morning. Rain changes to snow in parts of southeast Wyoming and western Nebraska, with slippery travel possible along the I-80 and I-25 corridors. That's your weather across America. For now, a judge has ruled that the Trump administration must continue to allow journalists from three news outlets access to the White House. Correspondent Donna Warder has more.
8: A federal judge has extended an order that blocks President Donald Trump from banning three news outlets from the White House. U.S. District Judge Timothy Kelly says CNN, MS Now, and Politico are likely to succeed in their claims of constitutional free speech and due process. And he says the ban would have affected a total of 78 reporters at the three news organizations. The Justice Department argues that presidents have long decided which journalists should receive privileged access to the White House.
14: Oh, the ban or the free press, right? A very simple ban. I don't want them in my office. I don't want them here. I would say the ban would go as far as you can. And if they could straighten themselves out, you know, if they could straighten themselves out, I'd love it. Look, they're very dishonest people. They write in a very dishonest way.
8: The case is still pending. Donna Warder, Washington.
11: An attorney for the family of an Atlanta man who was killed this week while riding a roller coaster at Six Flags over Georgia is raising new questions about the safety of some of the more thrilling amusement rides. This as Six Flags has shut down some of its larger roller coasters at its other parks. More from correspondent Julie Walker.
15: The horrific death of a man thrown from a Six Flags over Georgia roller coaster, drawing attention to the safety of amusement park rides that have become faster and steeper. Nick Mendenhall saw it happen.
16: I see him come up out of the seat. Physics is crazy, but it looked like he was hovering because the car was moving underneath him.
15: Roller coaster deaths are rare. Georgia officials saying little about what happened Monday when 42-year-old Hassan Kareem was thrown from the Goliath before striking other patrons and landing below the ride. Attorney Timothy Laringer has sued Six Flags in the past.
17: Someone coming out of their seat like this, that seems to be related to either operator error or some malfunction that occurred that would allow the restraint to fail.
15: Investigations are underway. Six Flags temporarily closing nine similar coasters. I'm Julie Walker.
11: Wall Street clearly did not like what it heard when the September report on inflation came out. Here's more from Washington correspondent Sagar Magani.
18: Inflation got worse last month. From gas to clothes to airfare, things became more expensive in September. The consumer price index rose 3.7% compared with a year earlier. Costs on a monthly basis jumped 0.6%, up from 0.4%. Inflation has ticked higher since the Iran war started.
14: That war is going to end very soon, and when it does, your prices are going to come tumbling down. They already are.
18: The numbers show otherwise. And with the midterm elections just 3 weeks away, rising prices remain a problem for President Trump and Republicans hoping to hold their congressional majorities. Sagar Magani, Washington.
11: The negative report on inflation sent stocks nosediving Wednesday. Here's the latest in business news.
19: I'm Seth Soutell, and this is the AP Markets Report. Stocks fell to their worst day since July as drops for big tech companies weighed on the market. The S&P 500 fell 1.1% Wednesday. The index has been mostly falling since setting an all-time high last week. The Dow slipped 48 points. That's about 0.1%. The NASDAQ Composite sank 1.9%. Among tech stocks, NVIDIA fell 3.2%. Meta Platforms pulled back 3.3%. Traders raised their expectations that the Federal Reserve will make another interest rate increase later this month. That came after the government reported that inflation increased at a faster than expected rate in September. Seth Soutell, New York.
11: Video streamer Netflix has begun its biggest round of layoffs in 4 years, about 1,000 pink slips. We get the details from correspondent Damian Troyce.
27: Streaming giant Netflix plans to lay off about 6% of its workforce. The job cuts amount to nearly 1,000 positions. A memo to employees said the company's product, tech, legal, and human resources teams would be the most impacted. The announcement comes a week ahead of the company's latest earnings update. Membership signups and price increases have helped boost profits for the company in 2026, but its forecast for the third quarter fell short of Wall Street's expectations. Netflix remains a dominant player in streaming entertainment, but faces growing competition from rivals like Amazon's Prime Video and Disney Plus. Damian Troisi, New York.
11: One huge hit came out on this day in 1973, and another hit hit a huge milestone in 1977. Find out which did what when we return with America's Morning News.
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0: to America's Morning News. I'm Richard Johnson. It's 25 after. The president of Cornell University faced a difficult meeting with members of the faculty who are considering a no-confidence pledge against the head of the Ivy League school. Correspondent Jennifer King has details.
1: At Cornell University, President Michael Kotlikoff faced off with members of the faculty at a meeting that underscored frustrations over his administration's handling of a student's report of gang rape.
2: It was a pretty contentious tone in some ways.
1: Social policy researcher Iris Pacman spoke with reporters after the meeting.
2: I perceive the president to be very defensive.
1: Kotlikoff did not stay for the faculty senate's debate over a resolution of no confidence in his administration. Cornell professor Richard Benson.
3: If the vote were taken today in the Faculty Senate, it would have passed overwhelmingly.
1: Earlier this week, Kotlikoff announced new restrictions on fraternity parties and expanded involvement by state police. In an interview with the New York Times, he said that he never followed up to learn what had happened to the woman or any of the accused students after the report. I'm Jennifer King.
0: It is a historic day for Dolly Parton, Billy Graham, Abraham Lincoln, and Debbie Boone. Brian Calvert has America's Almanac.
4: Good morning. It was on October 15th, 1860, 11-year-old Grace Bedell writes to Abraham Lincoln telling him, "You need to grow a beard." In 1924, U.S. President Calvin Coolidge declares the Statue of Liberty a national monument. And in 1973, American icon Dolly Parton releases her single, Jolene. In the year 1979, ABBA played its first concert in North America when they appeared in Vancouver, British Columbia. In 1989, American radio and television evangelist Billy Graham receives the 1900th star on the Hollywood Walk of Fame, becoming the first clergy to be granted a star. And the number one record in the country on October 15, 1977... Debbie Boone and You Light Up My Life. That's America's Almanac. I'm Brian Calvert on America's Morning News.
0: America's Morning News for Thursday, October 15th, 2026 is a production of AccuMinute and is powered by USA Radio News. With executive producer Jeff McKay, I'm Rich Johnson. And this is America's Morning News.
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0: ABC News. I'm Sherry Preston. Days after President Trump announced an energy ceasefire between Ukraine and Russia, Ukraine this morning launching new attacks on a Russian oil refinery. Ukraine's president says Russia never honored the ceasefire. Several states going to court over AI.
1: OpenAI, the company behind ChatGPT, is being sued by 8 states who claim its chatbot is harmful to users, including children. The lawsuits reportedly mark the most significant coordinated state action against an artificial intelligence company. The filings claim OpenAI misled parents about ChatGPT's safety and argue it's designed to be overly agreeable and feign human compassion.
0: ABC Sophie Flay. The Justice Department threatening to go after California for what it says are non-citizens on the state's voter rolls and them getting ballots. The Vatican says Pope Leo slept well last night and is up again today after surgery this week to remove a cancerous nodule from his lung. He is expected to stay in the hospital for several days. This is ABC News.
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3: Washington lost an estimated 15,400 payroll jobs in September, even as unemployment fell to 4.8%. The Employment Security Department says job growth over the past year has been nearly flat. Meanwhile, whether Tacoma's ICE detention center will be sold to the federal government is the subject of a congressional inquiry. 13 Democratic House members want answers by October 27th amid concerns that federal ownership could interfere with state oversight. And a settlement worth more than $49 million will resolve a lawsuit over a Vancouver teenager's starvation death. His family's attorneys accuse state agencies and school employees of overlooking warnings of abuse, while Evergreen Public Schools disputes allegations its employees failed to make required reports. I'm Lillian James. 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
3: A much warmer day Thursday. We'll see highs near 70 and lows around 50. You can expect some cloud cover, but lots of sun breaks. I'm Lillian James. 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
17: Good morning and welcome back to America's Morning News for Thursday, October 15th, 2026. I'm Rich Johnson, and coming up this half hour,
18: top GOP campaign officials are rethinking where to spend their campaign money.
19: You know, I'm not on the ballot.
18: I'm Trevor Shirley.
20: 6 people died in a plane crash in Dahlona near the Wisconsin Dells during a thunderstorm Tuesday night.
21: That's going to hit my house.
20: I'm Jennifer King.
22: The Vatican says Pope Leo is eating and walking after

0: breast cancer surgery. I'm Ed Donahue.
1: The Social Security Administration is projecting a 3.6% increase for older adults and people with disabilities. Donna Warder, Washington.
2: Some of California's aging dams continue to pose a significant risk to public safety. I'm Lisa Dwyer.
3: Chances are you're holding on to your old phone. I'm tech correspondent Chuck Palm.
4: Sir Paul McCartney takes issues with one aspect of the upcoming Beatles films. I'm Kevin Carr.
5: All ahead on America's Morning News. 24 minutes till the top of the hour. President Trump continues to travel across the nation, holding rallies for Republican candidates in states that are normally safe havens for the GOP, Alaska, Texas, Iowa, Montana, Ohio. However, with less than 3 weeks before Election Day, extremely high costs at the grocery store and the gas pump, and a war that doesn't seem to be ending, have turned a lot of safe races into toss-ups. Here's more from News Nation's Trevor Shirley.
6: Top GOP campaign officials are rethinking where to spend their campaign money, as some of the races they expected to win don't appear to be going their way. President Donald Trump's campaign strategy remains focused on historically safe states for Republicans. He campaigned for GOP Senate candidate Dan Sullivan in a historically safe state.
7: Just 21 days from now, Alaska is going to defeat the radical left Democrats.
6: The president's stop in Alaska continues his cross-country campaign crusade to shore up candidates facing unexpectedly tight races. But some reports citing GOP strategists and lawmakers say the president's insistence on making the midterms about himself is hurting the very candidates he's trying to help.
7: And nobody's done more for Alaska than Donald J. Trump, that I can tell you.
6: Vice President J.D. Vance flew to Texas to rally support for GOP Senate candidate Ken Paxton, who's locked in a dead heat with Democrat James Tallarico.
8: Some of the biggest corporations in the world have all the money, all the lawyers, and all the power. But Ken Paxton decided to take them on to fight for Texas.
6: Politico also reports that now a top GOP super PAC has pulled money from House races Republicans don't think are winnable, instead putting those resources into more competitive matchups. Democrats say they see potential in North Carolina, Kansas, Ohio, Iowa, and Nebraska.
9: We are competing in states that a year ago weren't even on the map, and in some states where Donald Trump won by high double digits in the last election.
6: President Trump also continues his red state campaign appearances with stops in Arizona and Montana.
7: You know, I'm not on the ballot, and they say if I'm on the ballot, we get 49% more votes, so I'm here to say please pretend I'm on the ballot.
6: Reporting in Washington, I'm Trevor Shirley.
5: October has now become one of the most violent months since the U.S.-Iran war began in February, especially in the Strait of Hormuz. A container vessel came under Iranian attack. Another ship that was severely damaged in a drone attack last month has now sank. In the past 2 weeks, Iran has struck more than 14 vessels in the strait. And this comes as the Iran-backed Houthis in Yemen have again launched missiles and explosive drones into Saudi Arabia. One strike damaged the headquarters of the kingdom's oil company, Aramco. Lorna Petty reports from the Middle East on why the Saudis, despite having some pretty complex weapons, are susceptible to these attacks.
10: Houthi attacks in Saudi Arabia have exposed vulnerabilities in one of the world's most sophisticated arsenals, hitting airports, killing at least 14 people, and forcing school children and business people to stay indoors. So why is Saudi Arabia, the world's biggest buyer of American weapons, struggling to stop them? First, geography. Saudi Arabia is roughly three times the size of Texas, with critical energy, civilian, and military assets spread across vast areas. Its border with Yemen stretches more than 1,300 kilometers through rugged desert. Second, Houthi tactics. The Houthis use drones and missiles to wage asymmetric warfare. They don't need to defeat Saudi Arabia outright. Disrupting its economy and spreading fear could give them possible leverage in negotiations to end fighting. Third, Saudi Arabia may have miscalculated. Regional officials say Saudi Arabia is running low on interceptors and has reached out to allies for help. Former U.S. Ambassador Michael Ratney says the kingdom assumed the Houthis wouldn't target civilian sites like airports. Now Saudi Arabia must respond without letting the conflict spiral out of control. Rather than sending troops into Yemen, the Saudis will likely launch airstrikes against the Houthis and ramp up support of nationalist forces, several analysts said. The Houthis were once seen as a ragtag militia, but they've now grown into a fearsome fighting force. With Iranian support, they control roughly a third of Yemen. The UN estimates they had recruited up to 350,000 fighters by 2024, up from just 30,000 in 2015. But Ratney says their relationship with Iran is now symbiotic, and they shouldn't be seen simply as an Iranian puppet.
5: That's correspondent Lorna Petty. Six people, including one child, died Tuesday in a plane crash in Wisconsin. Correspondent Jennifer King reports authorities are zeroing in on what the pilot reported as he flew through a thunderstorm. Ice building up on the wings.
11: Talk to Delta Fire, Delta Delta Ambulance. Respond to the area northeast of Highway 23 and Lake Street. For a report of an airplane that possibly crashed, the caller saw an engine fall, unknown injuries.
12: Six people died in a plane crash in Delona near the Wisconsin Dells during a thunderstorm Tuesday night. The NTSB says the single-engine Piper was headed from Kenosha to Menominee when the pilot contacted air traffic control asking to descend after noticing ice was building up on the wings.
13: It sounds like an engine cutting in and out and in and out, and it started at a distance, and then it started to get so close. It was like this loud roar, almost like you were at an airport and you could hear the plane's engine.
12: Sauk County resident Randy Kobeck told WKOW she could hear the plane was in trouble.
13: Cutting in, cutting out, and it was getting loud. And I thought, oh my God, that's going to hit my house. That is going to hit my house.
12: The county dispatch center received multiple calls around 9:31 p.m.
11: A report of an airplane that possibly crashed. The caller saw an engine fall.
12: The sheriff's office says five adults and a child were located deceased on the scene in a wooded area.
14: I'm right in front of S-2018-S2018. I've got, looks like definitely airplane seat of some sort with deceased in the front yard.
12: There was no damage or injury to anyone on the ground. Audio courtesy, Broadcastify and WKOW. I'm Jennifer King.
5: It's 17 till. Coming up, the latest on the Pope's condition and the condition of your Social Security checks for next year. This is America's Morning News.
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17: 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And more than 90% of educators said engagement is critical for student achievement. 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Although 63% of students agreed that students are highly engaged in school, only 45% of teachers and 51% of principals surveyed agreed with the same statement. Educators disagreed on the top indicators of engagement. 72% of teachers said asking thoughtful questions was the strongest indicator of student engagement, while 54% of superintendents rate performing well on assessments as a top engagement indicator. Also, two-thirds of students said they believe that AI could help them learn faster, yet fewer than half of teachers report using AI themselves to complete tasks. 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
5: This is America's Morning News. I'm Richard Johnson. It's 13 minutes till. Weather across America will serve up one last taste of summer-like warmth in the eastern two-thirds of the nation before a major pattern change arrives. Temperatures will reach the 90s and threaten some long-standing daily records. That warmth comes with a price in the plains in the Midwest. Heavy rain and widely scattered severe thunderstorms are expected from the central and southern plains into the Ohio Valley, with damaging winds, large hail, and an isolated tornado possible. Repeated downpours could also trigger flash flooding, especially from Texas into Oklahoma, Kansas, and Missouri. A cold front begins changing that picture tonight. In north and central Texas, scattered storms give way to windy, fall-like conditions behind the front. In Kansas City, morning showers and storms are followed by a cooler, breezy evening as northwest winds pick up. Farther east, winter is knocking early. Snow continues this morning into southeast Wyoming and western Nebraska, with hazardous travel possible before conditions improve in the afternoon. That's your weather across America. Pope Leo continues his recovery after surgery to remove part of his lung found to be cancerous. Correspondent Ed Donahue has more.
22: The Vatican says Pope Leo is eating and walking after his cancer surgery. Doctors say the 71-year-old Pope is doing respiratory exercises and his post-operative tests are normal following surgery to remove a cancerous mass from his right lung. At a mass outside St. Peter's Basilica,
23: L'omelia preparata dal Santo Padre, Papa Leone XIV.
22: Cardinal Luis Antonio Tagle read a homily prepared by Pope Leo, and a member of the faithful read a prayer for Pope Leo, so that he may feel the comfort of the Lord's presence and the support of the entire church's prayers in order to have a serene convalescent period and a quick and complete recovery. Experts say tests will determine whether the Pope's cancer is spread. Those results have not so far been made public. I'm Ed Donahue.
5: As usual, Social Security recipients will receive a cost of living adjustment next year. But despite the larger checks, many experts say they won't be large enough. Correspondent Donna Warder reports.
1: The Social Security Administration is projecting a 3.6% increase for older adults and people with disabilities. It takes effect at the beginning of 2027. That's about a $75 monthly increase for someone who receives about $2,080 per month. The announcement comes as inflation adds pressure to household budgets and businesses, and as voters move closer to midterm elections in November. Still, some folks on Social Security say the 3.6% adjustment is not enough. Last month, the government reported that inflation accelerated in August as gas prices spiked because of the U.S. war with Iran. Donna Warder, Washington.
5: There is concern in California after a report shows that dozens of dams are in serious need of repair. Details from Lisa Dwyer.
0: Some of California's aging dams continue to pose a significant risk to public safety, especially with an El Nino winter threatening heavy rain. A recent audit found 57 dams in poor or unsatisfactory condition. The 40 riskiest dams are near densely populated coastal cities and could endanger up to 1.5 million people if they fail. State water managers have had enforcement power since 2017. So far, dam owners have not been penalized for safety violations. The audit urges lawmakers to expand enforcement authority and require maintenance plans for high-risk dams. I'm Lisa Dwyer.
5: In tech news, cell phone sales have fallen to their lowest point in 14 years. And the big reason? That phone in your pocket still works just fine. America's Morning News tech correspondent Chuck Palm has more.
2: Fewer people are buying phones than at any point in the last 14 years. The research firm Counterpoint says global smartphone shipments in the third quarter fell 20% from a year ago. By their count, that is the weakest third quarter in over a decade. Part of it is the price. There is a shortage of memory chips and the parts that store your photo and run your apps. Counterpoint says that shortage is tightening the supply and pushing the cost of a new phone higher. The firm points to a second reason, and they put it pretty plainly. In their words, buyers are holding on to their devices longer than they anticipated. Take a moment and think about what that really means. A phone bought 3 or 4 years ago still takes pretty good pictures, still runs your email. In short, it still works. The industry spent 2 decades teaching us to replace these every couple of years. Then it built them well enough so that we didn't have to. One more number. Samsung and Apple both have gained ground. Samsung is now 23% of the market, and Apple is only 22. Not because they sold more phones, because everyone else sold fewer. If your phone still does what you need, you're not falling behind. You're early to a conclusion that the market is only now reaching. For America's Morning News, I'm Chuck Palm.
5: In sports, the Milwaukee Brewers are a game away from going to the World Series for the second time in franchise history. A game away also from sweeping the Dodgers in the National League Championship Series, thanks to last night's 6-2 victory. Game 4 is tonight in L.A. The ALCS resumes today in Cleveland, with the Guardians and Rays tied at a game apiece. The NFL has reduced the Rams' Alaric Jackson's 2-game no-pay suspension to just 1 game for punching the Bills' Bradley Chubb after Monday's Buffalo victory. It's 7 minutes till. A famous singer, a toy store, an animatronic bird, social media, put it all together and nobody is happy. I'll tell you about that when America's Morning News returns.
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0: Welcome back to America's Morning News. I'm Rich Johnson. It's 5 minutes till. Do you like how your photos turn out? Not everybody does. And when it comes to the big screen, even some famous singers like it even less. America's Morning News entertainment reporter Kevin Carr has more on the legendary Paul McCartney, who is not pleased about how a new Beatles biopic makes him look.
1: On the most recent episode of the podcast Good Hang with Amy Poehler, Sir Paul McCartney opened up about his biggest complaint in the upcoming Beatles films. Poehler stumbled onto the issue with a simple question.
2: Who is the tallest?
3: We were all the same height.
2: I know. You were.
3: You know I've got a thing about that, do you?
2: No, well, tell me more.
3: Oh, my God.
1: McCartney went on to explain that in some other portrayals, the actor playing John Lennon is significantly taller than the one playing himself. As an example, McCartney referenced the 2009 film Nowhere Boy, which he felt portrayed him as not just shorter, but more of a wimp. Director Sam Taylor Johnson explained her choices.
3: She said, this is a movie. It's not a documentary.
2: Mm-hmm.
3: I thought, well, I don't like that.
1: Oscar winner Sam Mendes is directing 4 films for Apple TV and Sony Pictures, each focusing on one of the Fab Four. McCartney is played by Paul Mescal, who is several inches shorter than Harris Dickinson, who plays Lennon, a fact McCartney discovered when Mendes sent him a picture.
3: And guess what? He's smaller than the guy who plays John.
1: McCartney immediately responded to the director.
3: So I texted him, Sam, smaller, don't do this. You said you wouldn't do it.
1: All 4 Beatles films are in production and scheduled to be released in 2028. I'm entertainment reporter Kevin Carr for America's Morning News.
0: Now imagine going into a toy store, having all the money in the world to purchase whatever you want, and allegedly being told you can't buy something. Correspondent Julie Walker reports that situation happened to Kelly Clarkson in New York, and it looks like the toy store clash does not seem to be dying anytime soon.
4: The power of celebrity is potent. While many people complain when you're Kelly Clarkson and take to social media to air a grievance, people hear you. That's what happened this weekend. The singer posting on X, the Art of Play toy store in Brooklyn, New York, judged her as if she could not afford a $15,000 toy bird. The store responding, saying the item was not for sale and offered alternatives, which Clarkson disputes. Store partner Adam Rubin says since Clarkson's post, they've received online backlash and in-person confrontations.
5: When she calls us out by name on a platform where she's getting millions of people riled up to attack us, it's asymmetrical social warfare. And it's a reprehensible abuse of power.
4: However, many of Clarkson's fans are coming to her defense. Julie Walker, New York.
0: Today's AMN shout-out goes to WSJM, serving Benton Harbor and Southwest Michigan. 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The executive producer is Jeff McKay. I'm Rich Johnson, and this is America's Morning News.
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9: From ABC News. Sherry Preston. 2.5 weeks ahead of the midterms, President Trump back on the campaign trail, telling reporters he thinks his appearances are energizing voters.
10: So I do it to thank them. I also do it because we have some great people there that are running, and I want to make sure they win.
9: The latest report on consumer prices shows inflation up 3.7% from a year ago, much of that due to the cost of fuel because of the war in Iran. ABC's Karen Waugh.
11: In Iowa, a farmer says Trump's recent order making farm diesel tax-free was helpful, but not enough.
12: Today, we're burning probably $100 an hour worth of fuel, maybe more than that, just to try to get the job done.
11: The president says prices will tumble when the war with Iran ends.
9: A new Associated Press NORC Center for Public Research Affairs poll out today shows a strong majority of voters say they are looking for change in November. Overnight, Ukraine struck a Russian oil refinery, saying the brief truce between the two countries is over. Ukraine also saying its Starlink satellite system, used to help direct incoming missiles, isn't working the way it used to.
13: Elon Musk says he did not restrict Ukraine's access to his Starlink network, which limited Ukraine's ability to fend off Russian attacks. Musk says the systems are controlled by the U.S. government. President Zelensky yesterday said he feels betrayed by the U.S. after President Trump agreed to buy Russian diesel.
9: ABC Sophie Flay. Reaction to the University of Chicago campus reports of an alleged rape that happened at an off-campus frat party. Student Charlotte Henderson.
14: Right now it's an ultra-sensitive time, especially around the Cornell 7, and it just feels kind of like ultra wrong right now to have an incident like this take place.
9: The school says it's identified a person of interest. Several states are suing ChatGPT's OpenAI, arguing it's harmful to users, especially children. 28 children killed when the roof of a school in Pakistan collapsed. This is ABC News.
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15: Washington businesses could gain more partners in Finland under an expanded research and economic cooperation agreement. Governor Bob Ferguson and Finland's ambassador signed it Tuesday at the National Nordic Museum. The state says the agreement aims to connect businesses and researchers in maritime industries, aerospace, clean energy, and quantum technology. The announcement identifies no specific projects or funding commitments. Meanwhile, Washington lost an estimated 15,400 payroll jobs in September, and the Seattle area shared in the decline. Regional labor economist Paul Turek says the local job market here in the Seattle area followed the same statewide pattern. Turek says the winding down of World Cup-related employment contributed to the local hospitality decline. Statewide employment nevertheless fell to 4.8%. And the teen accused of killing his family in their Fall City home will be tried in adult court. According to Como News, the suspect faces 5 counts of aggravated murder and 1 count of attempted murder after his parents and 3 siblings were killed in 2024. Prosecutors say adult court will address both the teenager's needs and community safety. In other news, the state's congressional delegation wants to know the fate of the ICE detention center in Tacoma. Specifically, is it for sale? Here's Northwest News Radio's Eric Hines.
16: It's privately owned by GEO Group, which contracts with the federal government. That contract expires on October 27th, and last summer, Homeland Security published a request for proposals to buy existing centers in several cities, including near Seattle. In response, 11 congressional Democrats, including Representative Emily Randall, have sent a letter to immigration officials for clarification on their plans. The Seattle Times reports the purchase of a detention center would make it easier for the agency to argue local laws and regulations don't apply to the jail-like facilities.
15: I'm Lillian James. 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
0: I'm Richard Johnson. Weather is on the way, and then it's America's Morning News, right here on Northwest News Radio, 97.7 and AM 1000.
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15: Much warmer day Thursday. We'll see highs near 70 and lows around 50. You can expect some cloud cover, but lots of sun breaks. I'm Lillian James. 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
0: Good morning and welcome to America's Morning News for Thursday, October 15th, 2026. I'm Rich Johnson, and coming up this hour,
19: there are new details about what federal authorities took from the home of Ilhan Omar.
20: Did he marry your brother?
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20: Absolutely not.
19: Ed Donahue, Washington.
0: Ukraine's drone attacks are suddenly hampered by a throttling of its Starlink satellite connections.
22: I'm sure that they knew what they did.
23: Texas Democratic candidate for Senate James Tallarico debates voters in a CNN town hall. I'm John Stolness.
24: A federal judge has extended an order that blocks President Donald Trump from banning three news outlets from the White House. Donna Warder, Washington.
4: The horrific death of a man thrown from a Six Flags over Georgia roller coaster, drawing attention to the safety of amusement park rides. I'm Julie Walker.
25: Inflation got worse last month, from gas to clothes to airfare.
26: Prices are going to come tumbling down. They already are.
25: Sagar Meghani, Washington.
0: All ahead on America's Morning News. It's 7 minutes past the hour. We are learning new details about the ICE raid on the Washington, D.C. home of Ilhan Omar, including what authorities seized, who else received one of the more than dozen subpoenas, and if immigration paperwork is being targeted. Correspondent Ed Donahue has more, including what a reporter from Lindale TV asked the Minnesota lawmaker last month.
27: Hi, Congresswoman. Tom Homan said that you're under criminal investigation for immigration and marriage fraud. Any comment on that?
28: No, I don't have a comment for that.
27: No? Well,
28: no.
27: You always say no one's above the law, so right. Do you think you should be above the law?
28: I am not above the law.
27: Well, if there's some marriage fraud, can you just tell us straight up, did you marry your brother?
28: Absolutely not. What a ridiculous thing to ask.
27: Well, then why are you...
28: Did you marry your brother?
27: Absolutely not.
28: Absolutely not. That's disgusting. So, nobody should be doing that.
27: So why are you being criminally investigated?
28: I am not.
27: Yes, you are.
28: I am not.
27: Well, then Tom Homan's a liar or what?
28: He is.
19: There are new details about what federal authorities took from the home of Minnesota Democratic Representative Ilhan Omar. A source tells the AP a search Monday of Omar's home in Washington resulted in the seizure of her phone. More than a dozen grand jury subpoenas were issued, including to some of her relatives. The source also says the investigation involves potential fraud in Omar's immigration paperwork.
29: Now, I do know that there are some serious allegations against Ilhan Omar. We're going to look into those. And again, if there's a real case there, we're going to follow the facts. If there's not a real case there, then we won't.
19: Vice President J.D. Vance was asked about the investigation less than a month before the midterm elections.
29: I did not have advance notice that her home was being raided. We try to run our Department of Justice in a fair and honest way. We try to let the law follow the facts rather than creating facts just to prosecute people we don't like. And because of that, I think the President and I largely try to stay out of Department of Justice investigations and other prosecutions.
19: Shannon Jackson lives in Omar's neighborhood.
30: I don't want to see people being discriminated against, and even if it's not racial, just because you're acting different or something. I know I'm different.
19: Omar is running for re-election. Ed Donahue, Washington.
0: Blame and denial highlighted the latest intrigue in the war between Ukraine and Russia as Ukrainian drones were hampered by a sudden drop in connectivity speed with the country's Starlink satellite links.
31: Do you think he has deliberately turned the speed down on Starlink to damage it?
22: I'm sure that they knew what they did.
0: Ukrainian President Volodymyr Zelensky with British talk show host Piers Morgan referring to President Trump and Starlink owner Elon Musk. Earlier Wednesday, appearing in London with British Prime Minister Andy Burnham, Zelensky appealed to both Trump and Musk to hold up their end of the Starlink agreement.
22: And a lot of different surprises on which you can't count when you have real partnership, and we count on partnership with the United States. We just want to be very honest, very clear, and be strong partners.
0: Ukrainian officials say that overnight, SpaceX imposed a speed limit on Ukraine's Starlink terminals mounted on drones, which physically slowed those aircraft, making them easier targets for Russian defenses. On his X feed, Musk said it wasn't him, and he noted the difference between Starlink, the civilian communications satellite network, and StarShield, the military-grade connections controlled by the Pentagon. So far, it is not responding to questions about the reported throttling. By late Wednesday, Ukraine said the connection speeds had improved, but not at the level the system is capable of delivering. The Texas Senate race between Republican Ken Paxton and Democrat James Tallarico is a close one, but so far Paxton has declined invitations to take part in a debate. So Wednesday's town hall featured Tallarico debating undecided voters on CNN. John Stolness has a recap.
23: Tallarico returned to the campaign trail earlier this week after spending more than a week recovering from what he said was the flu. His opponent had vaguely suggested other reasons were at play, and Tallarico addressed his absence and the conspiracy theories at the start of his town hall.
1: This is an example of what I call the rage economy. Conspiracy theorists can post anything they want on the internet. They get clicks. The billionaires who own these platforms get rich. We all get angry, and nobody's life gets any better. Conspiracy theories don't put food on the table. They don't put gas in the tank.
23: Tallarico spent some time sitting down at a table on stage answering one-on-one questions with voters from across the political spectrum. One Republican voter asked the Presbyterian minister about comments he once made saying God had no gender.
1: When I said that, I was being provocative, and I want to admit that and come clean about that. But I think what I was saying is actually not controversial theologically. The idea that we can't define God using human categories.
23: Moderator Aaron Burnett said CNN had invited Paxton to participate, but he declined. The two have not had a public debate. Paxton is kicking off a 30-day bus tour across the state. And one hot-button issue he is sure to hear about, as well as Tallarico, is data centers, with Tallarico accusing Paxton of giving in to tech billionaires.
1: And so I've rolled out a plan to crack down on these giant data center companies. I've said that we got to force them to pay for their own energy and force them to get the consent of the people who live in these communities before they start building.
23: A new Texas Politics Project poll from Texas University finds Tallarico leading Paxton by 3 points. A Siena poll has him up by 4 points among likely voters, and a Marist University poll has him up 2 points. Tallarico is trying to become the first Democrat to win a statewide election in the Lone Star State since 1994 and the first Senate race since 1988. I'm John Stolness for America's Morning News.
0: It's 13 past. Rising inflation leads to a falling stock market, and the lawyers are very much involved in the death of that man on a roller coaster in Georgia. This is America's Morning News.
18: Hey, I'm Brant, and her name is Sherry.
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18: She's a friend of mine whom we were just praying for because of a surgery she just went through.
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0: Welcome back to America's Morning News. I'm Richard Johnson. 17 minutes after. Weather across America remains a big split. Record October warmth in the east while heavy rain and storms soak the middle of the country. From the Midwest through the Southeast and Mid-Atlantic, temperatures are running well above normal. Some spots 20 degrees warmer than average. Highs in the 90s are possible in parts of the central and eastern U.S. Several daily record highs are in play today. But that warm, humid air is fueling a soggy setup. The National Weather Service expects heavy rain and widely scattered severe storms from the central and southern plains into the Ohio Valley. Some places could pick up 2 to 4 inches of rain through tomorrow. Scattered storms develop across western and central Texas today ahead of a cold front that arrives later. The Pacific Northwest stays relatively quiet. Seattle's looking at mostly sunny skies and a high in the upper 60s. In the Rockies, wintry weather lingers into the morning. Rain changes to snow in parts of southeast Wyoming and western Nebraska, with slippery travel possible along the I-80 and I-25 corridors. That's your weather across America. For now, a judge has ruled that the Trump administration must continue to allow journalists from 3 news outlets access to the White House. Correspondent Donna Warder has more.
24: A federal judge has extended an order that blocks President Donald Trump from banning 3 news outlets from the White House. U.S. District Judge Timothy Kelly says CNN, MS Now, and Politico are likely to succeed in their claims of constitutional free speech and due process. And he says the ban would have affected a total of 78 reporters at the 3 news organizations. The Justice Department argues that presidents have long decided which journalists should receive privileged access to the White House.
7: Oh, the ban on the free press, right? A very simple ban. I don't want them in my office. I don't want them here. I would say the ban would go as far as you can. And if they could straighten themselves out, you know, if they could straighten themselves out, I'd love it. Look, they're very dishonest people. They write in a very dishonest way.
24: The case is still pending. Donna Warder, Washington.
0: An attorney for the family of an Atlanta man who was killed this week while riding a roller coaster at Six Flags over Georgia is raising new questions about the safety of some of the more thrilling amusement rides. This as Six Flags has shut down some of its larger roller coasters at its other parks. More from correspondent Julie Walker.
4: The horrific death of a man thrown from a Six Flags over Georgia roller coaster, drawing attention to the safety of amusement park rides that have become faster and steeper. Nick Mendenhall saw it happen.
8: I see him come up out of the seat. Physics is crazy, but it looked like he was hovering because the car was moving underneath him.
4: Roller coaster deaths are rare. Georgia officials saying little about what happened Monday when 42-year-old Hassan Kareem was thrown from the Goliath before striking other patrons and landing below the ride. Attorney Timothy Larringer has sued Six Flags in the past.
10: Someone coming out of their seat like this, that seems to be related to either operator error or some malfunction that occurred that would allow the restraint to fail.
4: Investigations are underway. Six Flags temporarily closing 9 similar coasters. I'm Julie Walker.
0: Wall Street clearly did not like what it heard when the September report on inflation came out. Here's more from Washington correspondent Sagar Magani.
11: Inflation got worse last month. From gas to clothes to airfare, things became more expensive in September. The consumer price index rose 3.7% compared with a year earlier. Costs on a monthly basis jumped 0.6%, up from 0.4%. Inflation has ticked higher since the Iran war started.
26: That war is going to end very soon, and when it does, your prices are going to come tumbling down. They already are.
11: The numbers show otherwise, and with the midterm elections just 3 weeks away, rising prices remain a problem for President Trump and Republicans hoping to hold their congressional majorities. Sagar Magani, Washington.
0: The negative report on inflation sent stocks nosediving Wednesday. Here's the latest in business news.
12: I'm Seth Soutell, and this is the AP Markets Report. Stocks fell to their worst day since July as drops for big tech companies weighed on the market. The S&P 500 fell 1.1% Wednesday. The index has been mostly falling since setting an all-time high last week. The Dow slipped 48 points. That's about 0.1%. The NASDAQ Composite sank 1.9%. Among tech stocks, NVIDIA fell 3.2%. Meta Platforms pulled back 3.3%. Traders raised their expectations that the Federal Reserve will make another interest rate increase later this month. That came after the government reported that inflation increased at a faster than expected rate in September. Seth Soutell, New York.
0: Video streamer Netflix has begun its biggest round of layoffs in 4 years, about 1,000 pink slips. We get the details from correspondent Damian Troyce.
13: Streaming giant Netflix plans to lay off about 6% of its workforce. The job cuts amount to nearly 1,000 positions. A memo to employees said the company's product, tech, legal, and human resources teams would be the most impacted. The announcement comes a week ahead of the company's latest earnings update. Membership signups and price increases have helped boost profits for the company in 2026, but its forecast for the third quarter fell short of Wall Street's expectations. Netflix remains a dominant player in streaming entertainment, but faces growing competition from rivals like Amazon's Prime Video and Disney Plus. Damian Troisi, New York.
0: One huge hit came out on this day in 1973, and another hit hit a huge milestone in 1977. Find out which did what when we return with America's Morning News.
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0: to America's Morning News. I'm Richard Johnson. It's 25 after. The president of Cornell University faced a difficult meeting with members of the faculty who are considering a no-confidence pledge against the head of the Ivy League school. Correspondent Jennifer King has details.
1: At Cornell University, President Michael Kotlikoff faced off with members of the faculty at a meeting that underscored frustrations over his administration's handling of a student's report of gang rape.
2: It was a pretty contentious tone in some ways.
1: Social policy researcher Iris Pacman spoke with reporters after the meeting.
2: I perceive the president to be very defensive.
1: Kotlikoff did not stay for the faculty senate's debate over a resolution of no confidence in his administration. Cornell professor Richard Benson.
3: If the vote were taken today in the faculty senate, it would have passed overwhelmingly.
1: Earlier this week, Kotlikoff announced new restrictions on fraternity parties and expanded involvement by state police. In an interview with the New York Times, he said that he never followed up to learn what had happened to the woman or any of the accused students after the report. I'm Jennifer King.
0: It is a historic day for Dolly Parton, Billy Graham, Abraham Lincoln, and Debbie Boone. Brian Calvert has America's Almanac.
4: Good morning. It was on October 15th, 1860, 11-year-old Grace Bedell writes to Abraham Lincoln telling him, "You need to grow a beard." In 1924, U.S. President Calvin Coolidge declares the Statue of Liberty a national monument. And in American icon Dolly Parton releases her single, Jolene. In the year 1979, ABBA played its first concert in North America when they appeared in Vancouver, British Columbia. In 1989, American radio and television evangelist Billy Graham receives the 1900th star on the Hollywood Walk of Fame, becoming the first clergy to be granted a star. And the number one record in the country on October 15, 1977... Debbie Boone, and You Light Up My Life. That's America's Almanac. I'm Brian Calvert on America's Morning News.
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6: 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I spent the past 30 years working to help make our community better, better informed, better protected when it comes to consumer issues, and better equipped to take on whatever life throws at us. 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

0: showed prices that we all pay for everything up 3.7% of the last year. This morning, we get a look at what wholesale prices are doing. Ukraine launching early morning attacks on a Russian refinery, effectively ending President Trump's so-called energy ceasefire. Ukraine's president says Russia never abided by it. This is ABC News.
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2: Washington and Finland are expanding a partnership meant to connect their maritime, energy, and technology industries. It seeks to connect smaller companies with suppliers and investors and encourage research partnerships. Meanwhile, the teen accused of killing his family in their Fall City home will be tried in adult court. According to Como News, the suspect faces 5 counts of aggravated murder and 1 count of attempted murder after his parents and 3 siblings were killed in 2024. Prosecutors say adult court will address both the teenager's needs and community safety. In other news, Seattle could spend $8 million more on services for domestic violence and sexual assault survivors under a budget proposal. City Councilmember Alexis Mercedes Rink says the money would help stabilize and expand support programs, including legal assistance. I'm Lillian James. 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
2: A much warmer day Thursday. We'll see highs near 70 and lows around 50. You can expect some cloud cover, but lots of sun breaks. I'm Lillian James. 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
12: Good morning and welcome back to America's Morning News for Thursday, October 15th, 2026. I'm Rich Johnson, and coming up this half hour,
13: top GOP campaign officials are rethinking where to spend their campaign money.
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13: I'm Trevor Shirley.
15: 6 people died in a plane crash in Dahlonega near the Wisconsin Dells during a thunderstorm Tuesday night.
16: That's going to hit my house.
15: I'm Jennifer King.
17: The Vatican says Pope Leo is eating and walking after his cancer surgery. I'm Ed Donahue.
18: The Social Security Administration is projecting a 3.6% increase for older adults and people with disabilities. Donna Warder, Washington.
19: Some of California's aging dams continue to pose a significant risk to public safety. I'm Lisa Dwyer.
20: Chances are you're holding on to your old phone. I'm tech correspondent Chuck Baum.
21: Sir Paul McCartney takes issues with one aspect of the upcoming Beatles films. I'm Kevin Carr.
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0: President Trump continues to travel across the nation, holding rallies for Republican candidates in states that are normally safe havens for the GOP, Alaska, Texas, Iowa, Montana, Ohio. However, with less than 3 weeks before Election Day, extremely high costs at the grocery store and the gas pump, and a war that doesn't seem to be ending, have turned a lot of safe races into toss-ups. Here's more from News Nation's Trevor Shirley.
1: Top GOP campaign officials are rethinking where to spend their campaign money, as some of the races they expected to win don't appear to be going their way. President Donald Trump's campaign strategy remains focused on historically safe states for Republicans. He campaigned for GOP Senate candidate Dan Sullivan in a historically safe state.
2: Just 21 days from now, Alaska is going to defeat the radical left Democrats.
1: The president's stop in Alaska continues his cross-country campaign crusade to shore up candidates facing unexpectedly tight races. But some reports citing GOP strategists and lawmakers say the president's insistence on making the midterms about himself is hurting the very candidates he's trying to help.
2: And nobody's done more for Alaska than Donald J. Trump, that I can tell you.
1: Vice President J.D. Vance flew to Texas to rally support for GOP Senate candidate Ken Paxton, who's locked in a dead heat with Democrat James Tallarico.
3: Some of the biggest corporations in the world have all the money, all the lawyers, and all the power. But Ken Paxton decided to take them on to fight for Texas.
1: Politico also reports that now a top GOP super PAC has pulled money from House races Republicans don't think are winnable, instead putting those resources into more competitive matchups. Democrats say they see potential in North Carolina, Kansas, Ohio, Iowa, and Nebraska.
4: We are competing in states that a year ago weren't even on the map, and in some states where Donald Trump won by high double digits in the last election.
1: President Trump also continues his red state campaign appearances with stops in Arizona and Montana.
2: You know, I'm not on the ballot, and they say if I'm on the ballot, we get 49% more votes, so I'm here to say please pretend I'm on the ballot.
1: Reporting in Washington, I'm Trevor Shirley.
0: October has now become one of the most violent months since the U.S.-Iran war began in February, especially in the Strait of Hormuz. A container vessel came under Iranian attack. Another ship that was severely damaged in a drone attack last month has now sank. In the past 2 weeks, Iran has struck more than 14 vessels in the strait. And this comes as the Iran-backed Houthis in Yemen have again launched missiles and explosive drones into Saudi Arabia. One strike damaged the headquarters of the kingdom's oil company, Aramco. Lorna Petty reports from the Middle East on why the Saudis, despite having some pretty complex weapons, are susceptible to these attacks.
5: Houthi attacks in Saudi Arabia have exposed vulnerabilities in one of the world's most sophisticated arsenals, hitting airports, killing at least 14 people, and forcing school children and business people to stay indoors. So why is Saudi Arabia, the world's biggest buyer of American weapons, struggling to stop them? First, geography. Saudi Arabia is roughly three times the size of Texas, with critical energy, civilian, and military assets spread across vast areas. Its border with Yemen stretches more than 1,300 kilometers through rugged desert. Second, Houthi tactics. The Houthis use drones and missiles to wage asymmetric warfare. They don't need to defeat Saudi Arabia outright. Disrupting its economy and spreading fear could give them possible leverage in negotiations to end fighting. Third, Saudi Arabia may have miscalculated. Regional officials say Saudi Arabia is running low on interceptors and has reached out to allies for help. Former U.S. Ambassador Michael Ratney says the kingdom assumed the Houthis wouldn't target civilian sites like airports. Now Saudi Arabia must respond without letting the conflict spiral out of control. Rather than sending troops into Yemen, the Saudis will likely launch airstrikes against the Houthis and ramp up support of nationalist forces, several analysts said. The Houthis were once seen as a ragtag militia, but they've now grown into a fearsome fighting force. With Iranian support, they control roughly a third of Yemen. The UN estimates they had recruited up to 350,000 fighters by 2024, up from just 30,000 in 2015. But Ratney says their relationship with Iran is now symbiotic, and they shouldn't be seen simply as an Iranian puppet.
0: That's correspondent Lorna Petty. Six people, including one child, died Tuesday in a plane crash in Wisconsin. Correspondent Jennifer King reports authorities are zeroing in on what the pilot reported as he flew through a thunderstorm. Ice building up on the wings.
6: Talk to Delta Fire, Delta Delta Ambulance. Respond to the area northeast of Highway 23 and Lake Street. For a report of an airplane that possibly crashed, the caller saw an engine fall, unknown injuries.
7: Six people died in a plane crash in Dahlona near the Wisconsin Dells during a thunderstorm Tuesday night. The NTSB says the single-engine Piper was headed from Kenosha to Menominee when the pilot contacted air traffic control asking to descend after noticing ice was building up on the wings.
8: It sounds like an engine cutting in and out and in and out, and it started at a distance and then it started to get so close. It was like this loud roar, almost like you were at an airport and you could hear the plane's engines.
7: Sauk County resident Randy Kobeck told WKOW she could hear the plane was in trouble.
8: Cutting in, cutting out, and it was getting loud. And I thought, oh my God, that's going to hit my house. That is going to hit my house.
7: The county dispatch center received multiple calls around 9:31 p.m.
6: A report of an airplane that possibly crashed. The caller saw an engine fall.
7: The sheriff's office says five adults and a child were located deceased on the scene in a wooded area.
9: I'm right in front of S-2018-S2018. I've got, looks like definitely airplane seat of some sort with deceased in the front yard.
7: There was no damage or injury to anyone on the ground. Audio courtesy, Broadcastify and WKOW. I'm Jennifer King.
0: It's 17 till. Coming up, the latest on the Pope's condition and the condition of your Social Security checks for next year. 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
12: 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Educators disagreed on the top indicators of engagement. 72% of teachers said asking thoughtful questions was the strongest indicator of student engagement, while 54% of superintendents rate performing well on assessments as a top engagement indicator. 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
0: This is America's Morning News. I'm Richard Johnson. It's 13 minutes till. Weather across America will serve up one last taste of summer-like warmth in the eastern two-thirds of the nation before a major pattern change arrives. Temperatures will reach the 90s and threaten some long-standing daily records. That warmth comes with a price in the plains in the Midwest. Heavy rain and widely scattered severe thunderstorms are expected from the central and southern plains into the Ohio Valley, with damaging winds, large hail, and an isolated tornado possible. Repeated downpours could also trigger flash flooding, especially from Texas into Oklahoma, Kansas, and Missouri. A cold front begins changing that picture tonight. In north and central Texas, scattered storms give way to windy, fall-like conditions behind the front. In Kansas City, morning showers and storms are followed by a cooler, breezy evening as northwest winds pick up. Farther east, winter is knocking early. Snow continues this morning into southeast Wyoming and western Nebraska, with hazardous travel possible before conditions improve in the afternoon. That's your weather across America. Pope Leo continues his recovery after surgery to remove part of his lung found to be cancerous. Correspondent Ed Donahue has more.
15: The Vatican says Pope Leo is eating and walking after his cancer surgery. Doctors say the 71-year-old Pope is doing respiratory exercises and his post-operative tests are normal following surgery to remove a cancerous mass from his right lung. At a mass outside St. Peter's Basilica,
16: L'omelia preparata dal Santo Padre, Papa Leone XIV.
15: Cardinal Luis Antonio Tagle read a homily prepared by Pope Leo, and a member of the faithful read a prayer
17: for Pope Leo,
15: so that he may feel the comfort of the Lord's presence and the support of the entire church's prayers in order to have a serene convalescent period and a quick and complete recovery. Experts say tests will determine whether the Pope's cancer is spread. Those results have not so far been made public. I'm Ed Donahue.
0: As usual, Social Security recipients will receive a cost of living adjustment next year. But despite the larger checks, many experts say they won't be large enough. Correspondent Donna Warder reports.
18: The Social Security Administration is projecting a 3.6% increase for older adults and people with disabilities. It takes effect at the beginning of 2027. That's about a $75 monthly increase for someone who receives about $2,080 per month. The announcement comes as inflation adds pressure to household budgets and businesses, and as voters move closer to midterm elections in November. Still, some folks on Social Security say the 3.6% adjustment is not enough. Last month, the government reported that inflation accelerated in August as gas prices spiked because of the U.S. war with Iran. Donna Warder, Washington.
0: There is concern in California after a report shows that dozens of dams are in serious need of repair. Details from Lisa Dwyer.
19: Some of California's aging dams continue to pose a significant risk to public safety, especially with an El Nino winter threatening heavy rain. A recent audit found 57 dams in poor or unsatisfactory condition. The 40 riskiest dams are near densely populated coastal cities and could endanger up to 1.5 million people if they fail. State water managers have had enforcement power since 2017. So far, dam owners have not been penalized for safety violations. The audit urges lawmakers to expand enforcement authority and require maintenance plans for high-risk dams. I'm Lisa Dwyer.
0: In tech news, cell phone sales have fallen to their lowest point in 14 years. And the big reason? That phone in your pocket still works just fine. America's Morning News tech correspondent Chuck Palm has more.
17: Fewer people are buying phones than at any point in the last 14 years. The research firm Counterpoint says global smartphone shipments in the third quarter fell 20% from a year ago. By their count, that is the weakest third quarter in over a decade. Part of it is the price. There is a shortage of memory chips and the parts that store your photo and run your apps. Counterpoint says that shortage is tightening the supply and pushing the cost of a new phone higher. The firm points to a second reason, and they put it pretty plainly. In their words, buyers are holding on to their devices longer than they anticipated. Take a moment and think about what that really means. A phone bought 3 or 4 years ago still takes pretty good pictures, still runs your email. In short, it still works. The industry spent 2 decades teaching us to replace these every couple of years, then it built them well enough so that we didn't have to. One more number. Samsung and Apple both have gained ground. Samsung is now 23% of the market, and Apple is only 22. Not because they sold more phones, because everyone else sold fewer. If your phone still does what you need, you're not falling behind. You're early to a conclusion that the market is only now reaching. For America's Morning News, I'm Chuck Palm.
0: In sports, the Milwaukee Brewers are a game away from going to the World Series for the second time in franchise history. A game away also from sweeping the Dodgers in the National League Championship Series, thanks to last night's 6-2 victory. Game 4 is tonight in L.A. The ALCS resumes today in Cleveland, with the Guardians and Rays tied at a game apiece. The NFL has reduced the Rams' Alaric Jackson's 2-game no-pay suspension to just 1 game for punching the Bills' Bradley Chubb after Monday's Buffalo victory. It's 7 minutes till. A famous singer, a toy store, an animatronic bird, social media, put it all together and nobody is happy. I'll tell you about that when America's Morning News returns.
20: 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We will produce power for the folks around this area, and this land will have a legacy. As a rancher, I think that's what we really hope for.
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0: to America's Morning News. I'm Rich Johnson. It's 5 minutes still. Do you like how your photos turn out? Not everybody does. And when it comes to the big screen, even some famous singers like it even less. America's Morning News entertainment reporter Kevin Carr has more on the legendary Paul McCartney, who is not pleased about how a new Beatles biopic makes him look.
1: On the most recent episode of the podcast Good Hang with Amy Poehler, Sir Paul McCartney opened up about his biggest complaint in the upcoming Beatles films. Poehler stumbled onto the issue with a simple question.
2: Who is the tallest?
3: We were all the same height.
2: I know. You and really
3: you,
2: were.
3: You know I've got a thing about that, do you?
2: No, well, tell me more.
3: Oh, my God.
1: McCartney went on to explain that in some other portrayals, the actor playing John Lennon is significantly taller than the one playing himself. As an example, McCartney referenced the 2009 film Nowhere Boy, which he felt portrayed him as not just shorter, but more of a wimp. Director Sam Taylor Johnson explained her choices.
3: She said, this is a movie. It's not a documentary.
2: Mm-hmm.
3: I thought, well, I don't like that.
1: Oscar winner Sam Mendes is directing 4 films for Apple TV and Sony Pictures, each focusing on one of the Fab Four. McCartney is played by Paul Mescal, who is several inches shorter than Harris Dickinson, who plays Lennon, a fact McCartney discovered when Mendes sent him a picture.
3: And guess what? He's smaller than the guy who plays John.
1: McCartney immediately responded to the director.
3: So I texted him, Sam, smaller, don't do this. You said you wouldn't do it.
1: All 4 Beatles films are in production and scheduled to be released in 2028. I'm entertainment reporter Kevin Carr for America's Morning News.
0: Now imagine going into a toy store, having all the money in the world to purchase whatever you want, and allegedly being told you can't buy something. Correspondent Julie Walker reports that situation happened to Kelly Clarkson in New York, and it looks like the toy store clash does not seem to be dying anytime soon.
4: The power of celebrity is potent. While many people complain when you're Kelly Clarkson and take to social media to air a grievance, people hear you. That's what happened this weekend. The singer posting on X, the Art of Play toy store in Brooklyn, New York, judged her as if she could not afford a $15,000 toy bird. The store responding, saying the item was not for sale and offered alternatives, which Clarkson disputes. Store partner Adam Rubin says since Clarkson's post, they've received online backlash and in-person confrontations.
5: When she calls us out by name and platform where she's getting millions of people riled up to attack us, it's asymmetrical social warfare. And it's a reprehensible abuse of power.
4: However, many of Clarkson's fans are coming to her defense. Julie Walker, New York.
0: Today's AMN shout-out goes to WSJM, serving Benton Harbor and Southwest Michigan. 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The executive producer is Jeff McKay. I'm Rich Johnson, and this is America's Morning News.
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10: From ABC News, I'm Sherry Preston. With less than 3 weeks to go until the midterms, President Trump continues hitting the campaign trail. He was in Arizona and Montana on Wednesday, the same day the Labor Department reported that inflation is up 3.7% year over year, mostly because of energy prices. ABC's Karen Hua with more on how the rising cost of diesel is affecting everyday voters.
11: In Oklahoma, Scott Belden, a third-generation cattle rancher and three-time Trump voter, spoke to ABC's Elizabeth Schulze.
12: We was at 350 in May. And we're at 660 now. You know, it don't take no math musician to figure out, you know, it's costing me $1,000 to $1,400 more a week. Middle of America's hurting. I mean, we live, the lifeblood of America is diesel fuel. Everything you eat, consume, wear is delivered with a diesel powered vehicle.
10: We find out wholesale numbers in about a half hour. Ukraine accusing Elon Musk's Starlink satellite system of thwarting its communications capabilities as the targeting of energy infrastructure resumes in that war. ABC chief foreign correspondent Ian Pannell.
13: We're now hearing that Ukraine is resuming attacks on Russian oil facilities. This is after a limited pause following that appeal from President Trump. But Russia ignoring that appeal, launching repeated deadly attacks.
10: Another alleged sexual assault of others cheering on the assailant, all of it happening at the University of Chicago, an off-campus frat house.
14: The University of Chicago said police now have a person of interest. Neither he nor the alleged victim attends school there. The university, though, is still investigating to see whether any of its students should be disciplined. But AEPI says there's no evidence its members were involved in any cheering, and the fraternity is cooperating.
10: ABC chief investigative correspondent Aaron Katursky. Eight states suing OpenAI, alleging its ChatGPT chatbot is harmful to users, including children. The lawsuit says the bot is designed to be feigning of human compassion. This is ABC News.
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10: An arrest in a Florida cold case. Michelle Parker disappeared after appearing in a TV court show with Dale Smith a decade ago. Now Smith is under arrest.
20: Police say Smith was the last one to see Parker after she dropped their kids off at his house in Orlando. Investigators say her car was later found nearby and her phone was recovered from a lake, but her body was never found. Police say they didn't have the evidence to charge Smith until now, thanks to advancements in technology.
10: ABC's Andrew Fuji. Pope Leo up and about again as he remains in the hospital following surgery to remove that cancerous nodule from his lung.
21: Experts say lung adenocarcinoma, a common form of lung cancer, is highly treatable when caught early. According to a recent biography, there is a history of cancer in Pope Leo's family. Both of his parents battled cancer, and Leo's older brother Louis is currently being treated for blood cancer.
10: ABC's Tom Sophie Burridge at the Vatican. As for what doctors are doing,
22: the providers are likely looking at the tissue itself to confirm that diagnosis of pulmonary adenocarcinoma, and they're also likely screening the Pope for other signs of any remaining cancer.
10: That's ABC News medical correspondent Dr. Darian Sutton. Archaeologists say it's the oldest discovered shipwreck ever, and they found it just off the coast of Turkey. Scientists say it dates back nearly 5,000 years, the dating pinpointed by artifacts found on the ocean floor nearby. The hypothesis is the ship may have been headed to Troy. Sherry Preston, ABC News.
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23: A judge has decided if a Falls City teenager will stand trial as an adult or teen. We'll have that decision for you. And the former home of an NFL player, now the subject of an arson investigation. We'll have details of these stories and others coming up. But first, it's 5:04.
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23: Get right over to the traffic center and say good morning to our friend Libby Kay.
1: Hi, Brian. Good morning to you. Obviously, foggy start with a dense fog advisory. So, certainly needing some extra care. Wow, it's pretty thick on State Route 512 in patches. I've noticed 410 doesn't look too foggy out of Bonnie Lake, but as you get in towards Sumner, I noticed that we had an earlier crash, Valley Freeway northbound up by Ellingson. That's all cleared out. All these travel times so far, South Central Sounders, pretty standard. Now, I do have planned road work over Seattle on State Route 520. Now, you're eastbound eastbound 520 ramp to Mott Lake Boulevard, planned to be closed till 6. So if you're getting on there, you're staying on there. Your westbound 520 ramp to southbound I-5 is where you're going to be forced to, because the northbound I-5 ramp planned to be closed till 5. And also your southbound I-5 ramp to eastbound 520 closed down this morning. I usually see trucks at these ramps. I have went looking. I haven't been able to see anything. So if you're able to safely confirm anything going on here, you're welcome to it. 206-421-1000. Very foggy if your travels start out of the north sound. I just checked your travel time. Even from Arlington down to Everett, it's all pretty standard. Just careful as you're getting across the highway to Trestle, even through downtown Everett. A lot of fog to be wearing through. In the Northwest News Radio Traffic Center, I'm Libby Kay.
23: Let's get to our forecast for today. The National Weather Service says we are expecting a sunny afternoon, a high real close to 70 degrees, partly cloudy tonight and tomorrow, low 70s in the greater Seattle area. We could hit the upper 70s in the foothills and South Sound on Friday before the scattered showers return to the region on Saturday. Right now in Olympia, it is 48 degrees, Everett 51, downtown Seattle 52 degrees.
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23: Good morning. It's great to be with you on this Thursday morning. It's the 15th of October. Among our top local stories, the teenager accused of killing his family in their Fall City home will be tried as an adult. Jeremy Harris with Como News has details.
2: The Fall City teenager, charged with 5 counts of aggravated murder for the deaths of his parents and 3 siblings, will now face the potential for life in prison as his case is moved from juvenile court into the adult system. Judge Veronica Galvan made the ruling after weeks of testimony about the teen's home life, which included allegations of abuse.
3: They looked like they had had the life squeezed out of them. That's how they acted. They didn't protest. They didn't voice concerns.
5: The home environment was also marked by significant distrust of the government and a belief that a civil war was imminent. This belief led Mark and Sarah to train their kids for survival.
2: But Judge Galvan said the seriousness of the murders and allegations that the teen went to great lengths to frame his younger brother weighed in favor of moving the case into the adult system.
23: The judge says the adult system is better positioned to craft a plan that addresses public safety concerns and the suspect's mental health needs. Now there is the potential that he could be sentenced to life in prison. A Puyallup woman is in custody on suspicion of first-degree assault after a domestic violence shooting last night at an apartment complex. Pierce County Sheriff's deputies responded just after 7 p.m. to the Canyon Park Apartments on 56th Avenue Court East after a woman reported that her boyfriend had been shot. They found the man with non-life-threatening gunshot wounds and took him to the hospital. Deputies say they had probable cause to believe the woman shot him. The investigation continues. A man is in federal custody after being arrested by ICE agents during morning student drop-off at a Seattle elementary school. The arrest happened just across the street from Kapka Cooperative Elementary School near Woodland Park on Tuesday. The head of the school, Lisa Norris, told the Times there was no direct contact between the families and the agents, and children did not see the arrest occurring. A teacher said agents broke the man's car windows and forcibly removed him from his vehicle to arrest him. They then handcuffed the man and drove him away in an unmarked vehicle. An arson investigation underway after a home owned by a former NFL player catches fire. Tacoma fire crews responded to the property known as the Sunset Estate on Tuesday. It's a rental property owned by Desmond Trufant. Lynn Ann Wynn with Como News has more.
24: Flames and thick black smoke coming from the Sunset Estate near the Tacoma Narrows Bridge. The fire even captured on washout cameras from the bridge.
25: As soon as we walked out the front door, you can see all the smoke in the air.
24: Ayanna Taylor lives nearby and called 911 as she saw the fire spread.
25: And then we went outside and seen like a bunch of smoke. I was with my fiance, and then he was like, call the ambulance. So I called 911 and told them there's a big fire.
24: Tacoma fire officials say no one was in the home at the time, and firefighters were able to get the fire knocked down as it spread to the attic.
23: The home, which is rented for special events and as an Airbnb, is a point of contention in the neighborhood due to traffic and noise. We're getting more details on the lawsuit accusing the University of Washington of failing to protect a student from being raped at a fraternity house back in 2022. Here's Joel Moreno of Como News.
0: It was at the Pi Kappa Phi house near the University of Washington where a student says she was raped by one of the fraternity members after being plied with alcohol 4 years ago. Police arrested Wyatt O'Hara, who pleaded guilty to third-degree rape. Now the victim is suing the university, saying campus officials knew or should have known about her attacker's temporary restraining order involving another woman, and yet failed to restrict or monitor him. University officials say the restraining order had expired before the students enrolled, and when the rape was reported, they investigated and permanently withdrew O'Hara with no option to re-enroll.
4: The rape civil lawsuit that is set to begin and go to trial about a year from now.
9: Beyond the headlines, this is in-depth coverage on Northwest News Radio.
23: It's been a while since there have been elephants at Woodland Park Zoo, and now, as reporter Devin Haskins of KGW-TV tells us, the Northwest is about to lose another giant pachyderm.
6: He's loved
7: it. Come on, Samudra!
8: A big change is coming.
7: Hey, buddy.
8: To the elephant population at the Oregon Zoo.
11: What a good boy.
8: One of its elephants will soon be leaving.
7: Over here, Bull. Yes, that's a good boy. We actually love him.
8: And so does 2-year-old Levi.
26: That's the elephant.
8: That is Samudra, an 18-year-old elephant that has Levi's attention today.
27: Is he big or small?
26: He's big.
27: Where are we today?
26: At the zoo.
8: The young bull was born at the zoo in 2008.
7: Steady.
8: Steve LaFave, the elephant curator,
7: steady,
8: calls him a character.
7: Well, he likes mischief. He loves to swim. He loves to do all kinds of things around the yard.
8: But like most 18-year-olds, it's time for Samudra to leave his home and head somewhere else.
27: Where's he going?
26: Where he's going?
7: Yes, that's a good boy.
8: The answer to that question, Levi, is the St. Louis Zoo.
7: Well, they grow up so fast. 10,500 pounds roughly right now, so... Big boy.
8: You see, the Asian elephant population is endangered, and elephant curators are trying to repopulate the species.
7: So this species is not sustainable, you know, and we're trying to be a part of the solution. Part of the solution is obviously producing more elephants.
8: But when 3 of the 4 female elephants at the zoo are related to you, there aren't many options for Samudra to mate with.
7: And we don't have new girls for him to meet, so we don't want him, you know, getting fancy with mom or anybody, so we want him to get somewhere where you have some opportunities to make some more elephant babies.
8: LaFave says once Samudra gets adjusted to his new herd, he's pretty positive there will be some elephant romance in the air.
7: I feel very positive that we're going to produce some more calves.
27: What does elephant say? Yeah.
23: There will still be elephants at the Oregon Zoo. After one of Woodland Park Zoo's elephants passed away in 2014, it was decided to phase out the elephant program here in Seattle. The 2 remaining elephants were transferred to the zoo in Oklahoma City. Chai died within 6 months of the transfer, and Bamboo passed away in 2022 due to health complications.
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28: This is a Bloomberg Money Minute. The new White House Task Force on Artificial Intelligence is expected to hold its first meeting today, with the Trump administration facing mounting pressure to take a more aggressive approach to AI safety. The Superintelligence Task Force is led by Director of National Intelligence Jake Layton. The president has dismissed growing calls for more government regulation, insisting that it will hinder the U.S. in its competition with China. Stock futures are lower this morning with the AI trade losing steam. New revenue figures from Anthropic show its business is still growing rapidly, but the pace is slowing. And Lululemon is reorganizing its fabric development team after a string of issues with its products. As part of the move, the yoga wear retailer is cutting several jobs. Lululemon had to pause online sales of its Get Low collection earlier this year following complaints that its tights were too sheer. About a month later, its heart pattern leggings were criticized for the same problem. Courtney Donahoe, Bloomberg Radio.
23: Dow futures this morning are up 0.2%. The S&P futures down 0.3%. And the NASDAQ futures are down over 1%. Politics at 10, business at 11. It's the Bloomberg Business Block. 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
23: It is 5:14 and time to head back to the Northwest News Radio Traffic Center. Libby, what do you have for us?
6: Right now, Brian, I'm watching the trucks backing up here on the West Seattle Bridge, eastbound right lane. They're literally picking up the last two or three cones here, wrapping up on the midspan of the bridge. They also had the northbound Highway 99 ramp closed, but that is open. So wrapping this up here, but still have planned work until 6. Southbound I-5's ramp to eastbound 520 is closed down. Eastbound 520, the ramp to Montlake's shut down if you're getting on there. Northbound side of westbound State Route 520, the ramp to I-5 northbound also closed, at least planned to until 6. Visually, I haven't been able to confirm those for you yet. I confirmed the fog that we're circling through somewhat this morning, especially I-5 if you're getting through Everett. Already about a 25-minute travel time just through Linwood. I don't see anywhere where your major issue outside of just probably going super slowly, especially exiting there at Boeing Field Freeway. It looks like westbound side of Highway 2. Standard 15 minutes across the trestle, but that certainly is going to be a visibility issue for you. Even some visibility struggles for east side travelers where it would usually clear out. Linwood down to Bellevue on southbound 405. Standard 20 minutes, but again, requiring a lot of extra care. In the Northwest News Radio Traffic Center, I'm Libby Kay.
23: 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Let's visit with the Como Weather Center this morning. George, what do you have for us?
11: We have areas of low clouds and fog around this morning. Let's be careful on our morning commute. During the day today, we're going to reveal partly to mostly sunny skies and temperatures upper 60s to lower 70s. Even warmer on Friday under mostly sunny skies once again. Some spots will make it to the mid-70s. A cool down comes of sorts on Saturday and Sunday. A weak system will show up Saturday morning, bringing us some light showers, but partly sunny by the afternoon. And then a mixed bag of clouds and sun on Sunday. In the Como Weather Center, I'm Theron Zahn, Como News.
23: Fog is the operative word this hour around western Washington. Bremerton, 51 degrees. Everett, 50. Puyallup, 50 degrees. Kent, 53. Bellevue, downtown, is pretty foggy. And downtown Seattle, foggy and 53 degrees.
12: The Brewers are a win away from the World Series, taking a 3-0 NLCS lead on the Dodgers with a 6-2 Game 3 win after the Dodgers had taken a 2-1 lead in the 6th. Back-to-back homers in the 7th by Jake Bowers and Garrett Mitchell put Milwaukee ahead for good. Brewers manager Pat Murphy.
13: It's what it's all about in the game, you know, to be that locked in that you respond every time. And it's resiliency, it's a belief, it's all those things.
12: The Brewers go for a series sweep tonight. The ALCS, which is tied at 1, resumes today with the Guardians hosting the Rays. The game moved up to the afternoon due to incoming bad weather. Also from baseball, despite making the playoffs, the Astros have fired manager Joe Espada after 3 seasons. Meanwhile, the Phillies are keeping Don Mattingly, signing him to a 2-year deal. NFL news. Rams left tackle Adelric Jackson had his suspension reduced from 2 to 1 game. Jackson disciplined for punching the Bills' Bradley Chubb Monday night. And the first game of Week 6 in the NFL is tonight. The Broncos host the Seahawks. I'm Matt McCoy.
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14: Revive I-5 work on the Ship Canal Bridge will still be happening.
15: Do we really need to shut down half the northbound freeway?
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17: That means you've only got 2 lanes across the Ship Canal Bridge.
15: It's long overdue work on one of the busiest bridges in the region.
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23: It is 5:21 on our Thursday morning together on this 15th day of October. My name is Brian Calvert. Thank you for making us a part of your routine on this early Thursday morning. The fourth and final soldier accused of sexually assaulting an ROTC student at JBLM has been sentenced. According to Stars and Stripes, the incident happened back in 2024. The victim was intoxicated and the group assault happened at a barracks unit. Since then, two soldiers have been sentenced to 60 and 75 months, while another has been acquitted on all charges. Last week, 20-year-old Callan Curiel was found guilty of indecent recording of the incident, but was acquitted of the other charges. He faces 2 years behind bars, a reduction in rank, and a bad conduct discharge from the Army. Budget issues in one Washington city could lead to the loss of 20% of its police force. Here's Northwest News Radio's Jeff Pogula.
2: Pasco has budgeted 108 police department positions. One scenario would fund just 86, a reduction of about 1 in 5, including some civilian employees. 18 of those proposed cuts are commissioned positions. City Manager Harold Stewart spoke with KNDU-TV.
3: The deficit is large enough that after we looked at cuts throughout the rest of the organization, we still had a substantial deficit left.
2: Under the same plan, 15 firefighting positions would also go. A fire station would close with an engine and medic unit eliminated. Pasco Firefighters Union President Jeremy Garrett.
5: Our resources to go to multiple calls at a time are going to be depleted.
2: No final vote on the proposed budget cuts has been taken. Jeff Pogula, Northwest News Radio.
23: Inflation is costing your family an extra $250 per month right now compared to this time last year, and more than $600 compared to 3 years ago. A lot of this driven by the spike in gas prices, but other day-to-day prices are going up as well.
10: The spike in oil from the Iran war pushing gas prices up 34% in the past year. Airfare and shipping costs surging too.
19: You know, I wake up at 3 o'clock in the morning worrying about how you're going to pay this or how it's going to pencil out.
10: In Broken Arrow, Oklahoma, we meet third-generation cattle rancher Scott Belden.
19: Every machine out here runs on diesel.
10: He says he's paying $1,400 extra for diesel every week as prices have doubled.
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20: These are your political insights from ABC News. A Trump rally doubleheader Wednesday. First up for the president in Arizona, where he said that he thinks rallies are energizing voters.
21: I wasn't going to do this, but, you know, we're going to end up doing about 32, 33 of them. And we're off to a very good start. I guess it's number 8 or so.
20: And it was off to Montana next, where Trump announced new federal spending in the state. Texas Democratic Senate nominee James Tallarico joined CNN for a town hall on Wednesday evening, where he repeatedly invoked his Christian faith, delivered a scathing critique of the Iran war, and made no mention of his opponent until the final answer of the night, saying, quote, "I don't want people to just vote against Ken Paxton. I want them to vote for me." New White House Press Secretary Katie Zechariah is facing mounting questions about her background. She calls herself an attorney, but no record's been found of her passing the bar in any of the 50 states. And the Wall Street Journal reporting that she sat for the California bar exam after graduating law school, but didn't pass. Dave Packer, ABC News.
23: It's 5:24.
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23: Libby, how are we doing with all this fog this morning?
6: I think, Brian, we're just going a little bit more slowly. So we're filling in. It looks already pretty bunched up, northbound I-5 here in the Central Sound as you're coming up toward Kent Des Moines Road. Haven't had reports of anything just yet. You are on the just under 20 minutes for that Federal Way to SeaTac travel time. That's a little bit earlier for us to hit that time. So just extra care. That's where I'm thinking that we're seeing a little more time than we're used to. It's okay, the one 167, especially that southern end, driving through some dense fog. State Route 512 requiring a lot of care. Eastbound is starting to get a little slower, maybe around the South Hill Mall curve. I don't have any extreme travel times for you. Just over 20 minutes at this point from Lakewood to Sumner heading east. Westbound side doesn't get full until you get over toward the I-5 interchange. Northbound I-5, okay, Lacey up toward DuPont, toward Seattle. I still see the truck here in the right lane. Actually, nope, they're gone now. Eastbound side of the West Seattle Bridge midspan. They were still wrapping up, picking their coats, but they're gone now entirely. You may still have some road work, though, until 6 on your southbound I-5 ramp to eastbound 520, meaning that's entirely closed down. In the Northwest News Radio Traffic Center, I'm Libby Kay.
23: Should be sunny this afternoon. Highs near 70 degrees right now. It's 51 in Bellevue, 53 in the fog in downtown Seattle. In our entertainment report this morning, in case you haven't heard, Garth Brooks is announcing the newest destination on his Blame It All on My Roots Arena tour. He makes surprise announcements of new stops all the time. Yesterday, he said he'll take to the stage at Climate Pledge Arena on November 13th and 14th. Tickets will go on sale on October 23rd. Slash says Guns N' Roses will take time off from touring in 2027 in hopes that the band will work on some new music. He made his comment on a podcast. He has his own solo plans for 2027. His other band has a tour planned for next year in support of their new album, which drops in February or on February 26th.
0: 1, 2, 3.
23: Paul McCartney opening up about one music legend he's nervous about collaborating with during appearance on Amy Poehler's podcast. The singer admitted that he's always thought about working with Bob Dylan, but he's too nervous to call him up. The last time McCartney saw Dylan was backstage at the 2016 Desert Trip Festival in California. His full conversation with Poehler is available to listen to now.
0: Sail the ship.
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25: ABC News, I'm Sherry Preston. Ukraine launching new attacks on a Russian oil refinery after officials there say Russia never honored President Trump's so-called energy ceasefire. OpenAI facing a new lawsuit, 8 states accusing it of creating an AI that's harmful to children. ABC's Sophie Flay.
26: The legal action comes amid growing concerns from families. Last year, writer Laura Riley wrote an essay for the New York Times saying her daughter spoke extensively to ChatGPT about her mental health struggles before taking her own life. Riley writing, I fear that in unleashing AI companions, we may be making it easier for our loved ones to avoid talking to humans about the hardest things, including suicide.

0: three siblings at their Falls City home back in 2024 will be tried as an adult. Judge Veronica Galvin noted the severity of the charges and allegations that the teen meticulously shot his family members one by one. The body of a man has been found in Liberty Bay near the port of Poulsbo. With help from the Poulsbo Fire Department, emergency crews brought the body to shore. They have identified the victim as 59-year-old Damian M. Clark. We do not yet have a cause of death. Arson investigators looking into a fire that appears to have been intentionally set at the Tacoma rental home of former NFL player Desmond Trufant. The property near the Tacoma Narrows Bridge is known as the Sunset Estate and is rented out for special events and as an Airbnb. 5:32 at Northwest News Radio. In other news this morning, we now know more about the gas station clerk shot and killed this week. While Seattle police continue their search for the shooter, Michelle Esteban with Como News has more.
1: Graham Dobick, just 36 years old, gunned down in a gas station mini-mart, a store, a job that his father says was his space. He was the kind of manager that showed up even on his days off and always put his employees first.
2: Yeah, that's just the way he was. You can't talk to him without thinking he's very interesting, he's kind of quirky, and he has a heart of gold. And that's my son.
1: His stepmom, Pam.
3: He was just this kindness and love that was always there.
2: Why target that person, right?
1: It's unimaginable and beyond devastating, says Graham's father, Ben.
0: Graham Dobick shot in the early morning hours on Tuesday at the 76th station at Dennyway and Broad Street. Police are asking if you have any information on that you please call 911. A Seattle man accused of attacking two people with a machete at Hinghay Park in Seattle remains in custody after a judge denied his request for release, calling him an extreme danger to the public. O'Neill Bygrave faces first and second degree assault charges tied to an incident prosecutors say happened October 9th at the park. Prosecutors say have several other pending cases in Washington, including allegations of DUI, harassment, and criminal mischief. Bygrave told court services he worked at Hobby Lobby until he was let go in June. His $500,000 bail remains in place. It's 5:34.
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0: More local news in just a moment, but now let's take a look at that commute this morning. Here's Libby.
5: Thanks, Brenda. I'm looking right now at northbound side 167. The 405 ramp looks pretty full at this point. There are some speed indicators of delays up here, so I'm trying to see if there's anything unusual. I've got about an 18-minute travel time right now, Auburn up to Renton, and that does include that ramp, but I'm going to keep looking. If you have anything you want to share safely, you're certainly welcome. 206-421-1000. Visibility not through so bad up through the Renton area. Certainly impacting folks in a lot of areas. State Route 512 needing a lot of extra care. Eastbound course building around the South Hill Mall curve. 167, that's other end foggy too. Summer to Auburn's. Okay, it's still hovering in the 15-minute mark. Auburn, again, up to Renton is where I'm most concerned getting onto I-405. Federal Way to SeaTac on I-5 is still about 20 minutes. Again, it's pretty foggy through there. There are some on and off pockets of fog to be concerned about as you get in towards Seattle. We've got planned road work until 6. Blocking the southbound I-5 ramp to eastbound State Route 520. I haven't seen any delay so far coming down from North Gate way at this point with no express lanes, but 520 westbound, your ramp to northbound I-5 may also be closed till 6. That includes the Roanoke ramp, so you'll be forced going southbound onto I-5. In the Northwest News Radio Traffic Center, I'm Libby Kay.
0: 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Your forecast for the National Weather Service. We'll see the sunshine this afternoon eventually. Highs near 70 degrees. Partly cloudy tonight. Lows near 50. Tomorrow, the warmest day of the week. Low 70s in the Seattle area. Once you get out to Issaquah, the foothills, and maybe even some parts of the South Sound, we could see upper 70 readings tomorrow afternoon. But it's just a one-day event. The scattered showers come back on Saturday, and then partly sunny skies return on Sunday. In Bremerton, it's 51 degrees. Everett, 50 in the fog. 48 in Olympia. Puyallup, 50 degrees. Kent, 53. Downtown Bellevue, fog and 51. Downtown Seattle, fog and 53 degrees. It's 5:36 at Northwest News Radio. I'm Brian Calvert with you. There's a renewed call for people of all cultures to stand together during this Hispanic Heritage Month amid continued ICE activity here in Washington. Caregiver and union member Brenda Morgan calls the arrests of thousands of people by ICE sickening and unjust, and wants people to know that unity is a central value of Latino culture.
6: We're not here to take away. We're here to help.

0: help. We're here to uplift. We're here to stand together, to be one big family. That's where we're raised. Our culture's like that.
1: Beyond the arrest, she says many Latinos have now lost access to health care due to federal cuts through the law known as House Resolution 1. The Service Employees International Union Local 775 tells Public News Service they're now urging people to cast ballots this election cycle. The deadline to register to vote is October 26th. Washington State lost an estimated 15,400 payroll jobs in September, even as its unemployment rate fell. Northwest News Radio's Jeff Pogula explains why the two numbers tell different stories.
2: The Employment Security Department says the job losses were the second straight monthly decline, while unemployment fell for a third month to 4.8%. One survey counts people who are employed, the other counts jobs, hence the difference. But Chief Labor Economist Annalise Van Sherman says both measures are stagnant.
3: Overall, when we look at the big picture of both of those series, things have been relatively flat.
2: Washington added just 9,200 jobs over the past year, while the Seattle area lost an estimated 6,500 in September alone. Jeff Pogula, Northwest News Radio.
1: Some developing news to report from the world of finance this hour. We're just getting word that retail sales are up better than expected, 0.8% in September from August, underscoring shoppers' resilience. Seattle City Councilmember Alexis Mercedes Rink has announced a new campaign aimed at growing gender-based violence services for the city.
4: The campaign, Seattle Stands with Survivors Every Step, is asking for $8 million to be added to the 2027-28 budget to help support services and support for survivors of gender-based violence.
5: Domestic violence makes up nearly one in three cases. Seattle police refer to the city attorney's office. And in 2019, Seattle has had more cases of missing and murdered Indigenous women and girls than almost any other city studied in the country.
4: The initiative includes a three-pronged plan for investment areas. This includes accountability for abusers and justice for survivors, direct survivor services, and prevention.
5: We'll invest in counseling for survivors and their children, medical care, and support groups where people can heal together.
4: Rink points to an ongoing domestic violence and sexual assault crisis within the county and around the country. She also points to the negative impact of federal funding changes and policy changes by the Trump administration.
5: Washington, D.C. may be walking away, but Seattle will walk alongside.
4: Councilmember Rink will submit her proposal next week. Informal briefings on the potential amendments will take place beginning on October 27th. Lillian James, Northwest News Radio.
1: Bruises for many, a minor injury for one, and two great big messes on the road.
6: A driver of a three-container truck of dried corn did suffer minor injuries about 5 miles north of Pasco Wednesday. According to the Washington State Patrol, thankfully they'll be okay. The driver's truck tipped to its side, scattering the golden kernels everywhere.
7: I really like cone.
6: Farther to the west, a different semi-truck hit the road with a full load of fresh apples, red ones, the same day. Really, hit the road. In a curved portion of roadway, the truck slid and tipped and tossed apples everywhere. The driver of that rig was not injured. His ego was likely bruised. Commenters on the Benton County Sheriff's Office Facebook page certainly delivered creative responses, one calling the event an apple turnover, another asking, who has a cider press on wheels, and one saying, let me bring my horse right over. Every horse's dream come true. Scott Carty, Northwest News Radio.
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1: The president of Ukraine is saying he fears he's losing the U.S. as an ally, and he points to several things that have happened in the days since the U.S. lifted sanctions on Russian diesel. ABC News State Department reporter Shannon Kingston joined us earlier this morning. Shannon, it's probably no secret that Presidents Trump and Zelensky have had their differences, but it is eye-opening to think about what's happened just this week.
9: That's right, and this is certainly a new chapter in that complicated relationship between these two world leaders. Zelensky has grown increasingly vocal talking about the shifting U.S. position. He's complained that even though he is going along with President Trump's demand for an energy truce between Ukraine and Russia, that his country in recent days has been denied usual Western intelligence sharing on Russian ballistic missile strikes, and also said that limits have been placed on Ukraine's use of the U.S.-made Starlink communication terminals that Ukraine relies on to defend itself and to launch attack operations inside Russia.
1: Do we know who ordered the restrictions on the Starlink system yet?
9: We do not have a clear answer, even though Ukrainian officials have been pushing for one for about 24 hours now. We've seen Elon Musk and the U.S. government kind of point the finger at each other. Musk says that when it comes to Ukraine's military use of Starlink, that ultimately it's the Pentagon and, of course, the president who make the decision on Ukraine's capabilities. Meanwhile, U.S. government officials have said privately that they have no idea what's going on.
1: We're joined by ABC News State Department reporter Shannon Kingston. Zelensky, in his appearance in the news yesterday in London, he also said something about fears that Ukraine may have its intelligence warnings withheld by President Trump in the U.S.
9: That's right. And this comes after sources tell us that during the discussions with Special Envoy Steve Witkoff and Jared Kushner, that those negotiators have multiple times told Ukraine about the intelligence sharing, different forms of support that have come from the Trump administration and suggested that could go away. But meanwhile, the president and U.S. officials do maintain that they are still sharing intelligence with Ukraine. They've suggested any lapse in intel might have been caused by weather conditions or system outages, but Ukraine has been very wary of those explanations, hesitant to accept them as reality.
1: ABC's Shannon Kingston.
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10: This is a Bloomberg Money Minute. Charles Schwab is cashing in as everyday investors keep pouring money into the stock market. Quarterly earnings topped Wall Street expectations. However, new brokerage accounts came in slightly below estimates, sending shares lower in early trading. Schwab has been looking to artificial intelligence to keep customers engaged, rolling out a virtual assistant called Charlie. But the technology is a double-edged sword. It could help investors get financial advice more easily while threatening the traditional services that firms such as Schwab rely on. Staying with trading, stocks are seeing a drop this morning on track for a fourth straight session of losses. And Amazon is making another push into AI wearables with two new gadgets designed to capture and analyze your day. The new Bee Frontier wristband costs $75, while a card-shaped recorder called the Bee Eclipse starts at $100. Both can turn conversations into summaries and to-do lists. Amazon discontinued its Halo health trackers in 2023. Courtney Donahoe, Bloomberg Radio.
1: 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It's the Bloomberg Business Block right here on Northwest News Radio. 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
1: Back to the traffic desk, here's Libby.
11: Thanks, Brian. We got funky conditions. Widespread north sounders, though, and we got a jam up building quickly. Southbound side of I-5. Trying to get south of Union Slough before the Snohomish River Bridge. I got an 18-minute travel time, Marysville to Everett right now on southbound I-5. 6 minutes faster if you can bail off and take State Route 529. But again, requiring care anywhere with this fog. I say that, but SR9 at Marsh Road, which would usually be very, very thick, is not quite as bad. So it's going to be in areas. Westbound side of Highway 2, the trestle is okay. It's filling in, though, and that could get even heavier with alternate volume trying to avoid the southbound I-5 delay in Marysville. So for now, you're under 20 minutes, but needn't care to ever down to Linwood. Under 20 minutes, it's just bunched up, though, at Boeing Freeway. And, of course, a lot of fog to contend with, even as you're getting down south through Linwood. From, we'll say, Shoreline to Seattle, it's about 16 minutes. I don't see a major delay just yet with no express lanes. It's coming, though. We've got planned road work until 6. We should be wrapping up here soon, though. Your southbound I-5 ramp to eastbound State Route 520. May still be closed down. Auburn to Renton on the Valley Freeway. You're still hovering under 20-minute mark. It does look already pretty full, though, on the Valley Freeway northbound ramp to I-405. Haven't seen anything out of the ordinary yet, though. In the Northwest News Radio Traffic Center, I'm Libby Kay.
1: 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Darren Zahn's in the Como Weather Center for us this morning.
12: Foggy conditions around parts of western Washington to start the day. The rest of the day is going to be partly to mostly sunny. Temperatures, pretty warm out there for this time of year. Upper 60s to lower 70s. Tomorrow, low to mid 70s under mostly sunny skies for Friday. And then on Saturday and Sunday, we have a weak system that shows up Saturday morning. Don't change your weekend plans. Just some light showers in the morning, dry in the afternoon. Then we're looking dry and partly to mostly sunny on Sunday. In the Como Weather Center, I'm Darren Zahn, Como News.
1: In Bremerton. Lincoln, it's 52 degrees. Everett, 50. Olympia, 49. Puyallup, 50. Tacoma, 53. Downtown Bellevue, 51. Downtown Seattle, with areas of fog, 53 degrees.
13: The Brewers are a win away from the World Series, taking a 3-0 NLCS lead on the Dodgers with a 6-2 Game 3 win after the Dodgers had taken a 2-1 lead in the 6th. Back-to-back homers in the 7th by Jake Bowers and Garrett Mitchell put Milwaukee ahead for good. Brewers manager Pat Murphy.
14: It's what it's all about in the game, you know, to be that locked in that you respond every time. And it's resiliency, it's a belief, it's all those things.
13: The Brewers go for a series sweep tonight. The ALCS, which is tied at 1, resumes today with the Guardians hosting the Rays. The game moved up to the afternoon due to incoming bad weather. Also from baseball, despite making the playoffs, the Astros have fired manager Joe Espada after 3 seasons. Meanwhile, the Phillies are keeping Don Mattingly, signing him to a 2-year deal. NFL news. Rams left tackle Adoree' Jackson had his suspension reduced from 2 to 1 game. Jackson disciplined for punching the Bills' Bradley Chubb Monday night. And the first game of Week 6 in the NFL is tonight. The Broncos host the Seahawks. I'm Matt McCoy.
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17: This is Todd Herman. 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One moment everything's fine, then boom, your life is turned upside down. Medical bills, insurance adjusters, pain, and a whole lot of uncertainty about what happens next. That's when you call Harold Carr, and yes, his last name really is C-A-R-R, pronounced Carr. Some people are just born to do certain things. 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He and his team have helped over 22,000 people since 1991. 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
1: Hey, thanks for joining me on this early Thursday morning. I'm Brian Calvert. Also in the news today, Evergreen Public Schools, part of a settlement topping $49 million over a Vancouver teenager's starvation death. Years before Carrion Adams Franks died in 2020, his brother told a school bus driver the boys were being denied food. The driver told a teacher who testified he notified school counselors. The family's lawsuit alleged school employees failed to report the suspected abuse. Oregon Public Broadcasting reports Evergreen disputes that, saying employees made required reports. Carrion's caregivers were convicted of homicide by abuse. A man who walked away from a Department of Corrections work crew is back in custody. Here's Holly Menino of Como News.
19: Saquai McCray took off around 12:30 Tuesday afternoon while working in Lakewood. Police caught up with him about 90 minutes later near the Sounder station in Auburn. McCray is currently serving time for robbery and burglary at Cedar Creek Corrections Center in Thurston County. Was scheduled for release in September 2029.
1: Washington is among the states with the highest rates of whale entanglements.
4: The National Oceanic and Atmospheric Administration's national report on large whale entanglements shows 78% were reported across four states in 2025. Washington is one of those, along with California, Alaska, and Hawaii. Nearly half of the entanglements involved fishing gear. However, the remaining cases that could not be directly attributed to fishing are still likely to be related. Overall, reports in 2025 were up over 50% from the previous this year, according to the Washington State Standard. And untangling a whale isn't an easy task. The state standard says the only authorized National Entanglement Response Network team leader in the Pacific Northwest is located in Olympia. In total, Washington had 9 of the 76 confirmed reports last year. Lillian James, Northwest News Radio.
1: And just a reminder that today is Washington's big shakeout day, asking you to stop what you're doing at 10:15 this morning to drop, cover, and hold. 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I'm Brian Calvert with the Almanac, a look at what happened on this day in history. It was this day in 1924, President Coolidge declared the Statue of Liberty a national monument. This date in 1951, I Love Lucy, starring Lucille Ball and Desi Arnaz, premiered on CBS. In 1989, Wayne Gretzky surpassed Gordie Howe as the highest scorer in NHL history. That same year, Reverend Billy Graham received a star on the Hollywood Walk of Fame. It was the 1900th star, and he was the first clergyman to be granted one. In 1993, Nelson Mandela and F.W. de Klerk were named winners of the Nobel Peace Prize for their efforts to end apartheid. In the year 2018, Sears filed for bankruptcy, and in TV history, on October 15th, 2007... Comedian actor Drew Carey made his debut as host of the long-running CBS game show, The Price is Right. That's today's Almanac, right here on Northwest News Radio. It's 5:54.
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1: Libby Kay, come on down. 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
11: You know, I did go on that show. I got to sit in the front seat, but obviously I didn't get
1: picked. Oh, man.
11: Really fun. Yeah, what a once-in-a-lifetime experience, the best. And it was with Drew. All right, so we've got some dense fog to work through this morning. This is tough. We've got a crash reported somewhere on southbound I-5 between Union Slough and the Snohomish River Bridge. It's still about 18 minutes, Marysville to Everett. That's definitely a good handful minutes more and quite jammed up as you're coming south of State Route 528. So if you want to take State Route 529, that's going to save you the better part of 5 minutes, but I think folks are getting on to that. So we're going to see some additional volume here on secondaries, as well as Highway 2 westbound. If you're coming out of Lake Stevens, you may have some additional travelers with you, and it's very thick. So you're still under 20 minutes right now from Lake Stevens to Everett and I-5, just requiring a lot of care. Everett down to Linwood, hovering in the under 20-minute mark, but from Everett to Seattle, you're already looking at about 40 minutes. Looks like 405 coming south, a little bunched up towards, say, around 527. There is some visibility issue just south of the Linwood split there, about 15 minutes Linwood down toward Woodinville. Northbound side of 405, 20-minute travel time. Renton up to Bellevue. Haven't seen anything major through here, but Valley Freeway is certainly getting heavy onto I-405. And boy, are we jammed up northbound I-5 between Lacey and DuPont already about 20 minutes. In the Northwest News Radio Traffic Center, I'm Libby Kay.
1: Sunshine this afternoon, highs near 70 degrees. Right now in Bellevue, it's 51. Downtown Seattle, 53. Top stories coming up.
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12: From ABC News, Sherry Preston. President Trump back home at the White House after blitzing Alaska, Arizona, and Montana the last few days ahead of the midterms. Message of affordability getting lost amid the latest economic news, including, we found out minutes ago, wholesale inflation. Here's ABC's Jim Ryan.
13: The Producer Price Index offers a glimpse at what consumers will be paying for goods and services in the near future. The Bureau of Labor Statistics says the PPI soared 1.3% in September, more than double the consensus. Half of the September increase in the index for final demand goods can be traced to the price of gasoline, which jumped more than 20% last month.
12: It's not just higher prices either. It's also stagnant pay, says ABC's Elizabeth Schulze.
14: For six straight months now, Americans' wages on average have not been going up as fast as prices. The government did just announce its latest inflation adjustment for Social Security benefits for more than 70 million Americans. Those benefits set to go up about $75 on average.
12: Eight states have filed the lawsuit against the top artificial intelligence company in the country. Here's ABC's Sophie Flay.
15: OpenAI, the company behind ChatGPT, is being sued by eight states who claim its chatbot is harmful to users, including children. The lawsuits reportedly mark the most significant coordinated state action against an artificial intelligence company. The filings claim OpenAI misled parents about ChatGPT's safety and argue it's designed to be overly agreeable and feign human compassion.
12: Ukraine resuming attacks on Russia's energy infrastructure, saying Russia was first to violate a so-called energy energy ceasefire, and says ABC's Ian Pannell.
4: Ukrainian officials now accusing the U.S. of cutting vital intelligence sharing, despite denials from President Trump. A source in Zelensky's office telling ABC News, for the past 2 days, we haven't received any missile threat alerts from our partners through the channels previously used.
12: Checking the markets, Dow futures up 230 points. 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
12: If many of the retail forecasts are accurate, this could be the first trillion-dollar holiday shopping season ever, economist Dr. Thomas Wynady.
21: We're continuing to see a divergence in income levels, where higher-income customers, they're, you know, spending because they want to, and lower-income households are spending because they have to.
12: Despite falling consumer confidence, spending this year expected to closely mirror last year. A lot of people, though, were relying on buy-now, pay-later programs for holiday gifts. Another elite school confronting allegations of sex assault. This time, it's alleged to have happened at an off-campus frat house at the University of Chicago. Police investigating a woman's claims that men were cheering outside a bathroom door while she was being assaulted.
22: Video posted online shows a witness who later reported the alleged attack to police chasing someone she believed was responsible.
23: He's assaulting my friend in the bathroom frat party. You can record all that. I walked in there.
22: The alleged victim reported to police she was drinking and dancing this past weekend at the A.E. Pie House just off campus at the University of Chicago. According to a police report, a young man on the dance floor repeatedly asked her to accompany him. She refused each request. She said the man followed her into a bathroom where she lost consciousness.
12: ABC's Aaron Katursky. The Vatican says Pope Leo's lung has recovered well from surgery to remove a cancerous nodule and that he has resumed working from his hospital bed. Sherry Preston, ABC News.
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24: We'll tell you the judge's decision whether or not the Fall City teenage murder suspect will go on trial as an adult.
25: And ICE officers are seen breaking car windows in an arrest that took place in the parking lot of an elementary school. These local stories and others on the way. But first, it's 6:04.
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25: Let's check on that commute on this foggy Thursday morning. Here's our friend Libby.
26: Thanks, Brian. Yeah, it's going to impact us as we're already building slowly in through these thicker conditions. Now, I have reports of a crash on I-5 southbound, somewhere south of Union Slough, before the Snohomish River Bridge. We're hovering in the 20 or so minute mark, Marysville to Everett. If we kind of zoom out from Arlington to Everett, it's over a half an hour. You're going to jam up as you head towards 64th and then trying to get down toward the Snohomish River Bridge. So stay around 529. We'll save you maybe a handful of minutes, but your delays are starting back before there. So plan for that. Could take some additional volume on the Highway 2 trestle. That seems to be okay still, but foggy enough. You're under 20 minutes. Lake Stevens over to Everett and I-5. 45 minutes Everett down to Seattle. Foggier patches through Linwood, Mount Lake Terrace. Now 405 is okay. You're about 15 minutes now from Linwood down to Woodinville, getting fuller around the Canyon Park interchange. Westbound State Route 522, 25 minutes. Monroe to Woodinville. I still see the cones at the Paradise Lake Road interchange or intersection, but I don't see any active work there right now. Central Sounders, it's okay. It is certainly foggy. South Sounders, you got to struggle, though, already I-5. Between Lacey and DuPont, that 11 or so miles, already about 20 minutes. Eastbound Highway 16, Purdy to Tacoma's 20 minutes. There are some foggier patches, but I don't see any delays just yet. In the Northwest News Radio Traffic Center, I'm Libby Kay.
24: Sunny skies, highs near 70 degrees today. We're going to keep those temperatures for tomorrow, too. Much warmer than we've had recently. 53, but we do have quite a bit of fog out there this morning in Seattle.
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25: Good morning. It's great to have you with us on this Thursday morning. It's the 15th of October. The 17-year-old Fall City boy accused of killing his family will be tried as an adult.
24: Yesterday, a King County Superior Court judge announced her decision, noting the severity of the charges and the allegations.
0: Her decision comes with steep consequences. If the case had remained in juvenile court, the teen would have faced a potential prison sentence of only around five more years until he turned 23. With the case now in the adult system, he could be facing life in prison. Investigators say the teen killed his parents and siblings one by one in October of 2024. An 11-year-old girl survived the shooting and managed to get to a neighbor's house and tell him it was her older brother who had shot the family.
24: The judge says the adult system is better positioned to craft a plan that addresses public safety concerns, plus the suspect's mental health needs.
25: Now to Puyallup, where a shooting at an apartment complex has a woman in custody on suspicion of first-degree assault. Pierce County Sheriff's deputies responded just after 7 o'clock last night at the Canyon Park Apartments on 56th Avenue Court East after a woman called 911 to report that her boyfriend had been shot. They found a man with non-life-threatening gunshot wounds and took him to the hospital. Deputies say they had probable cause to believe the woman is the person that shot him. The investigation continues.
24: A rental home owned by a former NFL player, now the scene of an arson investigation. The property known as the Sunset Estate is located near the Tacoma Narrows Bridge. Lynn Nguyen with Gomo News has more about Tuesday's fire.
1: Investigators say evidence at the scene points to arson. Neighbors tell us the home belongs to former NFL player Desmond Trufant, who renovated the home into a rental property, which has been a source of contention in the neighborhood.
2: All the traffic, the cars parking the wrong way, all these people coming in at night that's unwanted, that don't live around here. So, of course, they blame Trufant for all of that because all the attention that came from this house.
1: Investigators have not said if those neighborhood issues could be related to the fire. And so far, there have been no arrests.
2: Whatever that was, it's probably personal to do with him or something else.
24: Nobody was hurt in the fire, but there is significant damage to the home.
25: ICE agents arrest a man Tuesday morning at a parking lot near a Seattle elementary school where parents were actually dropping off kids. It happened across the street from the Kapka Cooperative Elementary School near Woodland Park. A teacher at the school says they saw immigration agents smash the man's car windows and forcibly remove him from the vehicle. The agents then handcuffed him and drove him away in an unmarked car. Head of the school, Lisa Norris, tells the Times there was no direct contact between the families and the agents, and children did not see that arrest happen.
24: The lawsuit accusing the UW of failing to protect a student from being raped at a fraternity house in 2022 is drawing renewed attention following an investigation into an alleged sexual assault at Cornell University. The major difference between the two is that the UW lawsuit is headed toward trial. Claire Zakovics is a UW junior who tells Como News her friends always keep their guard up.
3: The university has some moral obligation to make sure that, they are being careful because this is something that happens all the time. And I'm glad that it's encouraging more people to speak out about what has happened, especially here at UW.
24: And student Ian Balon says he does not think those attacks are typical of college life, but says there are problems with the Greek system.
5: People acted really surprised when this came out about Cornell, but date rape is a very real thing. People get drunk at these parties and this stuff happens. People know that.
24: The UW case not expected to head into court until next year.
11: Beyond the headlines, this is in-depth coverage on Northwest News Radio.
24: There's been a big push in the current administration to crack down on boats that may be carrying drugs into U.S. waters.
25: ABC News crime and terrorism analyst and former FBI agent Brad Garrett joined us earlier this morning. Brad, the number I have here is that 70 different vessels have been destroyed and over 200 people have been killed. Has this cut the flow of illegal drugs entering the U.S.?
7: No, and for a number of reasons. First of all, think about how small those boats are relative to the amount of cocaine that comes out of Colombia alone. They have drug labs that produce, these are estimates, over 3,000 tons of cocaine a year. And they use all sorts of different techniques. Do they use drug boats? They do use drug boats. But the whole issue with how the U.S. has sort of looked at this is that, it does make a big show. You blow up a boat on the water, you tell people without evidence that, they are drug runners and they're headed to the United States. The other problem is that those many of those boats aren't really in a position to get to the United States. They're headed predictably to some other places that are where drug dealers go to transit drugs that then move to another country and move to another boat. You know, the drug cartels are really smart people as far as how they, it's ruthless, but they really know what they're doing, and they say they just adjust. When the U.S. wants to blow up a few boats, then so be it. We'll do that less, or we'll not have the boats in open waters. There's apparently hundreds and hundreds of miles of rivers that run through Colombia that they can run these boats through and then send them another direction, if in fact they use boats of this nature to any great degree. So, and it also has upset a number of people that share intel with us, because they think, A, it doesn't do any good, and B, they question the legality of what the U.S. has been doing.
25: We're joined by ABC crime and terrorism analyst Brad Garrett this morning. Brad, I'm trying to read between the lines of some of the things you're saying here. It almost sounds to me like what we're implying is these boats that have been shot out of the water, basically small potatoes in the scheme of things. In other words, these drug lords, as you mentioned, are so sophisticated, they're using the bigger freighters, the cargo containers, might even be using airplanes, for all we know, to get the drugs into this country.
7: It's all of the above. They even, Bryant, have built a specialized container that they can bolt onto the hull of a, like a huge freighter, below the waterline. So you can't even see it. So obviously, when that ship gets to a port, they don't throw divers in the water. The Colombians apparently have, and that's how they found them. But the point being is, I use that as an example. Think about the millions of containers that cross across the water that have all sorts of food items, et cetera. They figured out ways to secrete cocaine in something you think may be a ketchup bottle. It's really innovative as to all the ways they figured this out, because they are saying that the market is so rich in the U.S. and in Europe, and they make so much money, it's worthwhile to spend some extra time as to how you get the drugs into the country. And I think, and they think, diversity is the key, is how you get those drugs in.
25: ABC News crime and terrorism analyst Brad Garrett, former FBI agent as well, joining us here on Northwest News Radio.
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24: We are only in futures right now, but the numbers are mixed. The Dow Jones is trading higher by 0.4%. The S&P 500 is down 0.3%. And get this, the Nasdaq, again, in futures, trading down more than 1.25%.
25: And be sure to join us for the Bloomberg Business Block a little bit later on this morning. 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
25: Let's get over to Libby in the traffic center, find out what we're dealing with this morning.
26: A lot of filling in volume, Brian, under some lower cloud cover and some outright fog. So just need an extra travel time already. Shoreline to Seattle's 20 minutes. You're pretty bunched up. It looks like toward Northgate, where we have no express lanes. It's going to be about 7 minutes longer for now by way of Aurora. Now, it seems to be catching up on I-5 southbound between Marysville and Everett. You are still going to be under speed as you're trying to get beyond Union Slough. I think we had an earlier issue here, but our travel times are starting to drop. Still, State Route 529 may save you a few minutes. At this point, Everett to Seattle's about 45 minutes. Your O'Kanyer Lake bridges, we definitely have some foggier patches. 405 from Linwood to Woodinville's in the 20-minute mark. You're a little bunched up just as you're approaching State Route 527 and down towards State Route 522 as well. 405 northbound, 20 minutes. Renton to Bellevue, that's filling in off of the Valley Freeway. A lot of fog in the Central Sound. I-5 is already 25 minutes between Federal Way and SeaTac. Pretty full around the Kent Des Moines Road interchange. South Sounders, you're delayed. Northbound I-5 for the 11 or so miles between Lacey and DuPont, still hovering in the 20-minute mark. In the Northwest News Radio Traffic Center, I'm Libby Kay. Let's get a check of our weather now from George Waldenberger. No, actually, George has the day off today, doesn't he? We're going to listen to Theron's Arm.
4: The morning commute has some fog out there. Let's be careful on our roadways. For the afternoon, here comes the sunshine. Temperatures mild. Upper 60s to lower 70s tomorrow. Low to mid 70s on Friday. So nice wrap up of the work week. Some light showers show up on Saturday morning. Cooler temperatures for the weekend as well. We're going to be in the mid to upper 60s both Saturday and Sunday. Cooler still as we head through Monday. Another round of showers shows up to start the work week with temps only in the mid to upper 50s. In the Como Weather Center, I'm Theron Zahn, Como News.
24: The fog is just about everywhere this morning. 52 and foggy in Bremerton. Just 49 with fog in Everett. We have 53 with fog in Tacoma and in downtown Seattle.
25: That sign means it's time to get over to the sports desk this morning. Eric Heintz is ready to go this morning. And Eric, on your mind this morning is prime time in the Mile High City. We've got some football tonight.
6: That's right. A couple of Super Bowl contenders kick off tonight in Denver when the Seahawks visit the Broncos on Thursday Night Football. The defending Super Bowl champs are still looking to get into top form. Turnovers and penalties have been a problem during the first quarter of the season. For his part, quarterback Sam Darnold said his goal is to get the ball out of his hand quicker.
8: You know, there's that, and then obviously there's a lot of other factors that go into it. But for me, like, I'm worried about myself and how I can, you know, continue to be as decisive as I can be on the field.
6: The 3-2 Seahawks won't have linebacker Drake Thomas, who injured an ankle last week. Tyrese Knight will start in Thomas's place. The Broncos are also 3-2 and have a 2-0 home record. Kickoff is 5:15 on Amazon Prime. The Kraken continue their five-game road trip today in Tampa against the Lightning. They're 3-0 on the trip after beating the Red Wings, Capitals, and Flyers, and they're 5-2 on the season. The Lightning happen to be 3-0 at home. Puck drops at 4 o'clock this afternoon on Kong TV. And the Sounders' four-match win streak ends with a 1-0 loss to FC Dallas. At the sports desk, I'm Eric Heintz, Northwest News Radio.
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25: Along with Denise Whitaker, I'm Brian Calvert. Thanks for joining us on this Thursday morning. Another U.S. soldier has been sentenced for his connection to a group sexual assault at JBLM.
24: According to the Stars and Stripes, four soldiers have been charged with sexually assaulting an ROTC student while she was intoxicated at a barracks unit in 2024. Two soldiers are facing 60 and 75 months, while another has been acquitted on all charges. Last week, 20-year-old Kalon Curiel was found guilty of indecent recording of the incident, but acquitted on all other charges. He faces 2 years behind bars, a reduction in rank, and a bad conduct discharge from the Army.
25: The Seattle City Council today begins work on Mayor Wilson's proposed 27-28 budget. It includes $7 million in cuts to the overtime budget for firefighters, causing concern it will lead to slower response time and even put fire engines out of service. It would also lower the department's daily staffing target from 222 firefighters to just 209.
24: Budget problems in one city could lead to the loss of 20% of its police force.
9: Pasco has budgeted 108 police department positions. One scenario would fund just 86, a reduction of about 1 in 5, including some civilian employees. 18 of those proposed cuts are commissioned positions. City Manager Harold Stewart spoke with KNDU-TV.
16: The deficit is large enough that after we looked at cuts throughout the rest of the organization, we still had a substantial deficit left.
9: Under the same plan, 15 firefighting positions would also go. A fire station would close with an engine and medic unit eliminated. Pasco Firefighters Union President Jeremy Garrett.
17: Our resources to go to multiple calls at a time are going to be depleted.
9: No final vote on the proposed budget cuts has been taken. Jeff Pogel in Northwest News Radio.
18: From ABC News, Tech Trends. If you don't like the way your Facebook feed is looking, you'll soon be able to use AI to change it. Facebook is rolling out a new feature called Your Algorithm. Right now, when you see something you like or don't like, you can tap the 3-button menu and hit either interested or not interested. With the new feature, Facebook says you'll be able to describe why in your own words, and your algorithm will update on the fly. Artificial intelligence is becoming more of a partner for first responders. A new survey by Verizon shows use of AI tools by public safety workers has almost tripled in the last year. Changes are on the way for vehicles that run Google right in the dash. The company says it is making it easier to find apps appropriate for your car or truck, and YouTube Premium subscribers who start watching a video while the car is parked will be able to continue listening when you drive off, with the video automatically going to the background when you shift gears. With Tech Trends, I'm Wayne Cabot, ABC News.
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25: What do you have for us, Libby?
26: Looks like, Brian, I've got reports of a crash northbound to I-5 at the ramp to eastbound Highway 18. It's foggy through here. I do see a bunch up, especially in the right lane. And getting up to Highway 18, I haven't been alarmed so much that it's unusual. At this point, Lakewood to Federal Way is about 25 minutes. And it does look like, again, you get a little fuller toward Highway 18. It does stay full through Federal Way and SeaTac, about 25 minutes already. 167, some foggier patches. Real careful here on State Route 512. As it builds east around the South Hill Mall curve. 20 minutes right now, Lacey to DuPont on I-5. As you're coming north, that's a little foggier too. Highway 16, definitely some low cloud cover, but it doesn't seem like you're impacted so much with visibility. Now, with no express lanes, southbound I-5 is already pretty jammed up. From Shoreline to Seattle, you're over 20 minutes. You're still working through some residual foggier delay on I-5 southbound between Marysville and Everett. We had an earlier crash after Union Slough, but I believe that's cleared out. In the Northwest News Radio Traffic Center, I'm Libby Kay.
24: We are under a dense fog advisory until 9 a.m., but then we'll have some sunny skies, highs near 70 degrees this afternoon. Right now, plenty of fog out there, 53 in Seattle.
25: In our entertainment report, Ryan Coogler's X-Files reboot being picked up to series by Hulu, a reimagining of the 1990s sci-fi drama. We'll see two new lead characters. Coogler wrote, directed, and executive produced the pilot. The original ran for 11 seasons total.
19: I look at clouds from both sides now.
24: Joni Mitchell, officially a U.S. citizen, the singer-songwriter born in Canada, made the announcement on Tuesday. She shared a photo of herself on Instagram in front of American flags with the caption, "A journey that began 62 years ago." Mitchell moved to the U.S. in 1965.
25: The price of the bird at the center of a dispute between a Brooklyn toy store and Kelly Clarkson has now risen. Art of Play co-owner Adam Rubin says the singing bird called Molly is now $15 million. The store explained the bird is a permanent fixture and really not for sale after Clarkson took to social media accusing the employees of suggesting she couldn't afford the item. Rubin's accusing Clarkson of abusing her platform to crush his small business, saying the store is facing threats and he's concerned for the safety of his employees.
24: Haven't already noticed our days are getting shorter. That generally has me spending more time at home thinking of ways to upgrade my favorite spaces. 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
24: A
2: ABC News, I'm Sherry Preston. We are spending more, and there's no sign prices are going to ease anytime soon. Retail sales jumping 0.8% in September compared to August. That's more than twice expectations. Also leaping the producer price index, tracking prices at the wholesale level, up last month by the most in 4 years. Ukraine's president lamenting that his country is losing the U.S. as a partner, saying intelligence information and access to satellite guidance from Starlink for drones is being cut back.
3: Elon Musk says he did not restrict Ukraine's access to his Starlink network, which limited Ukraine's ability to fend off Russian attacks. Musk says the systems are controlled by the U.S. government. President Zelensky yesterday said he feels betrayed by the U.S. after President Trump agreed to buy Russian diesel.
2: ABC Sophie Flay, 8 states suing OpenAI, arguing its ChatGPT is harmful to users, including children. Sherry Preston, ABC News.
4: When you need to know, Northwest News Radio. Here's Brian Calvert and Denise Whitaker with a quick review of our top stories.
25: The Fall City teenager accused of killing 5 members of his family will be tried as an adult. A King County judge made that ruling yesterday.

0: part-time budget for firefighters. Adding more police officers is also included in the proposed spending plan.
1: Arson investigators are looking into a fire at the Tacoma rental home of former NFL player Desmond Trufant. The property near the Tacoma Narrows Bridge is known as the Sunset Estate. It's rented out for special events as an Airbnb.
0: It's 6:33 at Northwest News Radio. We're now hearing from the family of a Seattle gas station clerk fatally shot on the job this week. 36-year-old Graham Dobick had managed the 76 station at Broad and Denny for more than 2 years. Michelle Esteban with Como News spoke with his parents.
2: It's unimaginable and beyond devastating, says Graham's father, Ben, who wants to know why, as police describe, the suspect walked into the gas station in the shadow of the Space Needle during rush hour, just before 6 in the morning, near a busy intersection, bought a drink, then walked behind the counter through an open door and shot Graham, then walked away. His father wants to look that suspect right in the eye.
3: I wanted to speak to him and just tell him who Graham was and who he took away from us and from that community.
0: Police are still looking for the shooter.
1: A judge is keeping bail at $500,000 for a Seattle man accused of a machete attack at Hinghe Park. O'Neill Bygrave faces first-degree and second-degree assault charges tied to that incident, which happened on October 9th. At a hearing on Wednesday, Bygrave's defense asked the court to release him, but the judge denied that request, citing his behavior and his danger to the public. Bygrave's bail remained in place. Court documents list Bygrave's convictions in New York and 6 pending cases in Washington. Those range from allegations of DUI, harassment, to criminal mischief.
0: More local news in a moment, but first, it's 6:34.
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0: Let's take a look at the commute with Libby this morning.
5: We got a lot of struggles. Obviously, we got a lot of low cloud cover, outright fog in areas. Northbound I-5, there is a stall, it looks like, onto the left shoulder up by Nisqually. Now, it may have had or been part of an accident in the left lane blocked. Still about 20, just over 20 minutes, actually, Lacey to DuPont. Martin Way is not going to be helpful, by the way, in saving you any travel time. I have reports of a crash northbound I-5, partially blocking the ramp to eastbound Highway 18. Haven't seen that. You are bunched up, though, in the right lane on northbound I-5 on the approach, and obviously, you're driving through some thick fog. 25 minutes. Federal Way to SeaTac, slow there. Eric texted 206-421-1000 talking about an eastbound State Route 512 crash by Meridian onto the right shoulder. It's very dense with fog, so I can't officially confirm that for you, but I can tell you it's a half an hour already, Lakewood to Sumner. You may save some travel time actually getting off at Meridian, working your way up through Sumner that direction and back to 167. Westbound side of Highway 18, reporting a stalled vehicle in the right lane, mile point 26. Central Sounders and NCU in Seattle, you are building slowly, but North Sounders, you got a major crawl southbound I-5. Trying to get through Marysville. Reports of a crash by 88th Street. We had an earlier crash farther south, but again, dense fog keeping you well under speed. In the Northwest News Radio Traffic Center, I'm Libby Kay.
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1: We do have a dense fog advisory in effect until 9, so be aware of that. Sunny skies later, however, highs near 70 degrees today. Low 70s tomorrow, maybe even the upper 70s in the foothills and the South Sound. That means, like, some people might be flirting with 80 on Friday. Saturday, scattered showers, highs in the low 60s. Sunday, partly sunny and highs near 60 degrees.
0: Right now, it is 52 degrees in downtown Seattle. Denise, you said be aware. And when you said that, it reminded me of my my very first chief engineer in the radio business.
1: Yes.
0: Marvin Pangburn, who's listening in heaven this morning. His famous catchphrase on the radio was, be aware, drive with care. And he would use that
1: over and over.
0: And every time I hear that, I think of Marvin.
1: Well, that does make sense. Be aware, drive with care.
0: There it is. That one's for you, Marv. It's 6:36 here at Northwest News Radio. Thank you for joining us here for the Northwest Morning News. Along with Denise Whitaker, I'm Brian Calvert.
1: Washington lost an estimated 15,400 jobs in September, but that figure may be overstating the decline. Northwest News Radio's Jeff Pogel explains why a state economist questions that number.
6: Cuts in government employment and private education accounted for much of the reported statewide decline. But regional labor economist Paul Turek says there's reason to be cautious about those numbers.
7: I think you do have a lot of seasonal factors in play affecting private education, public education.
6: He believes the underlying employment picture may be closer to flat, though he still calls the numbers

0: disappointing. And the Seattle area's numbers weren't much better. In fact, by some estimates, they were worse, as the region shed a total of 6,500 jobs in the month of September alone. Jeff Pogela, Northwest News Radio.
1: The lawsuit accusing the UW of failing to protect a student from being raped at a fraternity house in 2022 is drawing renewed attention following an investigation into an alleged sexual assault at Cornell University. The major difference between the two is that the UW lawsuit is headed toward trial. Claire Zakovics is a UW junior who tells Como News her friend always keeps her guard up.
2: The university has some moral obligation to make sure that, you know, they are being careful, because this is something that happens all the time. And I'm glad that it's encouraging more people to speak out about what has happened, especially here at UW.
1: Fellow student Ian Balin does not think those attacks are typical of college life, but says there are problems with the Greek system.
3: People acted really surprised when this came out about Cornell, but, like, you know, date rape is a very real thing. People get drunk at these parties, and this stuff happens, and people know that.
1: The UW case is expected to go to court next year.
4: With the Trump administration cutting funding for domestic violence services, a Seattle City Council member announces a new campaign to grow services in the city.
5: At Seattle City Hall, Councilmember Alexis Mercedes Rank announced the Seattle Stands with Survivors Every Step campaign. The initiative is a multi-year effort to grow investment in gender-based violence services.
6: We are asking for $8 million in ongoing funding in the 2027-2028 budget for survivor services, accountability and justice, and prevention investments.
5: That money would go towards three areas: accountability for abusers and justice for survivors, direct survivor services, and prevention.
6: And as federal funding for housing vouchers and survivor shelters gets clawed back, we'll expand rental assistance and rapid rehousing, because no one should have to choose between an abusive home and no home at all.
5: Rink points to an ongoing domestic violence and sexual assault crisis within the county and around the country. She will submit her proposal next week, and formal briefings on the potential amendments will take place beginning on October 27th. Lillian James, Northwest News Radio.
1: And it was a big mess on the road.
7: A driver of a three-container truck of dried corn did suffer minor injuries about 5 miles north of Pasco Wednesday. According to the Washington State Patrol, thankfully they'll be okay. The driver's truck tipped to its side, scattering the golden kernels everywhere.
8: I really like cone.
7: Farther to the west, a different semi-truck hit the road with a full load of fresh apples, red ones, the same day. Really, hit the road. In a curved portion of roadway, the truck slid and tipped and tossed apples everywhere. The driver of that rig was not injured. His ego was likely bruised. Commenters on the Benton County Sheriff's Office Facebook page certainly delivered creative responses, one calling the event an apple turnover, another asking, who has the cider press on wheels, and one saying, let me bring my horse right over. Every horse's dream come true. Scott Carty, Northwest News Radio.
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4: Some stores, you may have already noticed, Christmas decor is hanging right next to the Halloween items, a reminder that the biggest shopping season of the year is about to begin.
1: Before you throw something at your radio speaker, ABC's Jim Ryan joined us earlier this morning. Jim, you got to look at some of the forecasts for the season. It is clear that prices are still creeping up, so let's begin there.
10: That's the one thing that people all seem to agree upon, including the government, which released the consumer price index yesterday, showing that indeed prices went up from August to September, and they went up way up from September of last year to September of this year. That's the one point that everybody can find consensus on. Now come the forecast for the holiday spending, and that's where you get some divergence. Some of the forecasts, Brian, say that we'll spend a little less than last year. Others say it'll be about the same, and some Bain companies, for example, it's expected that the retail spending will top $1 trillion this year for the first time ever. And a lot of it does have to do with the higher price of just about everything. Economist Dr. Thomas Wienendy has taken a look at all this.
11: With higher gas prices, with other costs going up, consumers have proven that they are resilient, yet still vulnerable to what's happening in the larger economy.
10: And they're looking for ways to save money, Brian. And a lot of it has to do with budgeting, planning out gifts very carefully, and starting early on their holiday shopping.
1: We're joined by ABC's Jim Ryan. I wanted to underscore, it's not necessarily that we want to get more stuff for the people on our list. It's just that the stuff that we get has a higher price tag this year. That's why we're probably going to spend more.
10: Potentially, yeah. And that's the point that Wine Indy is making with this whole thing.
11: Continuing to see a divergence in income levels, where higher income customers, they're, you know, spending because they want to, and lower income households are spending because they have to.
10: But at the top or the bottom, people are spending more because they simply have to meet inflation.
1: So what's the advice as we tiptoe into the season?
10: Yeah, I saw an interesting rule of thumb. I hadn't seen this before. In terms of budgeting, the specialists say, you know, personal finance folks say that you should allocate between 1% and 1.5% of your pre-tax income for all seasonal costs. That is gifts, food, travel, entertainment. So let's say you make $70,000 a year. That means allocating $700 to $750 on holiday shopping, on all sorts of holiday shopping. That prevents accidental overspending and January debt that people are trying to avoid. Avoid adding new balances to high interest credit cards. That's another good one. And if you can do that and travel and book your travel and hotel early, if you're traveling, going somewhere, then that's another way to save some money.
1: ABC's Jim Ryan. I would like to think, Denise, that I actually practice one of those practices Jim suggested, you know, maybe, you know, buying earlier in the season and spreading out the purchases so it doesn't all hit you at once. I was at the big box warehouse store yesterday and picked up a Christmas item. I'd like to think I was planning in advance. I just think it was impulses that usually kick in at the warehouse
4: store. But I think that's the best way to buy gifts a lot of times, right? I mean, if you're racking your brain trying to think of a gift for somebody, that's difficult and stressful. If you see something like, oh, that's perfect for so-and-so, just buy it. You're done.
1: I appreciate that you give me the benefit of the doubt, but you know when I go to Costco, I never stick to the list.
4: I know. You are opposite of me.
1: It is 6:44.
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4: Right now on Wall Street, in early trading, we are looking a little bit on the mixed side here. The Dow is currently trading higher, 0.25%, but the S&P 500 and the NASDAQ are down. The S&P down 0.33%, and the NASDAQ lower, with tech stocks remaining under pressure. They're nearing a full 1 percentage point down.
1: Be sure to join us for the Bloomberg Business Block later this morning. 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
1: What do you have for us, Libby?
12: I'll get a brand new crash for you, Brian. Northbound side of I-5 by Boeing Access Road. It's a left general purpose lane that's blocked. You'll see the signage with the X overhead. So the HOV lane is available, but you're already bunched up here on the approach. Tequila to I-90. So between 405 and I-90, 20 minutes. SR-509. I will be fine for you. That seems to be up to speed for northbound travelers out of Burien up to Seattle. That's your fastest route at 20 minutes. Usually what I recommend Boeing, Boeing Access Road to avoid these delays, but obviously that's not going to help you where the crash is. Southbound side of I-5, shoreline to Seattle, 34 minutes, inching along here with no express lanes. We got off to, I believe, an early start because of the fog, but that's keeping us slower. Southbound I-5, Arlington to Everett, 33 minutes, really full, trying to get down in toward Marysville. Crash reported by 164th Street, I think, here, that's got the right lane blocked, but there's a stall farther south by 128 that's keeping a little slower toward the Linwood split. South Sounders, you've also got delays. Northbound I-5 by Nisqually, there's been a stall onto the left shoulder, maybe part of an earlier crash. In eastbound State Route 512, accident reported around the South Hill Mall curve by Meridian. You're hovering about a half an hour mark already from Lakewood to Sumner. Westbound side of Highway 18, watch mile point 26. I'll have reports of a stall here in the right lane. In the Northwest News Radio Traffic Center, I'm Libby Kay.
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4: What's happening next with our weather here, Theron?
13: We have areas of low clouds and fog around this morning. Let's be careful on our morning commute. During the day today, we're going to reveal partly to mostly sunny skies and temperatures upper 60s to lower 70s. Even warmer on Friday under mostly sunny skies once again. Some spots will make it to the mid-70s. A cool down comes of sorts on Saturday and Sunday. A weak system will show up Saturday morning, bringing us some light showers, but partly sunny by the afternoon. And then a mixed bag of clouds and sun on Sunday. In the Como Weather Center, I'm Theron Zong, Como News.
4: Everett's temperature is hanging at 49 degrees under foggy conditions. We also have fog and 53 degrees in Bremerton, Tacoma, and downtown Seattle.
1: get you over to the sports desk this morning. Eric Heinz standing by. Thursday night matchup. We got a couple of teams trying to add another W in the standings.
14: That's right. The Seahawks and the Broncos look to keep up in their respective divisions in the matchup of two second-place teams. Both won their divisions last year, but at 3-2 today, trailed the undefeated 49ers and Chiefs, respectively. Since Mike McDonald took over as the Seahawks head coach in 2024, they've had the best road winning percentage, while the Broncos have the second-best home record. Quarterback Sam Darnold says he has to be more aggressive and get the offense moving quickly.
15: Gotta, you know, I think it's really the same thing of what I said right after the game. You know, just got to be a little bit more decisive, you know, out there and continue to put the ball in play, get the ball moving forward on first and second down.
14: He won't have to deal with Broncos safety Tonaloa Hufanga. He'll be sidelined because of an ankle injury. He has two interceptions, including a pick six this season, along with a sack and a fumble recovery. Kickoff is 5:15 on Amazon Prime Video. The Kraken continue their five-game road trip today in Tampa against the Lightning. Game time is 4 o'clock on ESPN+. One half of the World Series matchup could be set tonight in L.A. The Brewers will go for a sweep of the two-time defending champion Dodgers after taking a 3-0 lead in the best-of-seven NLCS last night with a 6-2 win. In the ALCS, the Guardians will host the Rays at 10 a.m. today. That series is tied at one game apiece. At the sports desk, Eric Heintz, Northwest News Radio.
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20: Eric Johnson here. I spent the past 30 years working to help make our community better. Better informed, better protected when it comes to consumer issues, and better equipped to take on whatever life throws at us. That's why I love the free Washington Accident book series from Davis Law Group. These books keep us better informed about the law, better able to protect ourselves on and off the road, and better off when all is said and done after an accident. Chris Davis didn't have to write these books. He did it because he saw a need. People who were in accidents or other legal situations didn't know what to do, what pictures to take, documents to request. 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
1: Great to have you with us this morning. Along with Denise Whitaker, I'm Brian Calvert.
4: A Vancouver teenager's starvation death now leads to the settlement of more than $49 million. Washington State and Evergreen Public Schools agreed to that payment. The family of Corianne Adams Franks accused school employees of failing to report suspected abuse. Despite warnings, the boys were being denied food. Oregon Public Broadcasting reports the district disputes that allegation, saying employees made the required reports. Carrion's caregivers were convicted of homicide by abuse.
1: Whether or not you felt that minor earthquake last month, it is a recent reminder that we all need to be ready for what could happen. Today, we'll get another reminder day and maybe even a practice in. The great shakeout happens at 10:15 this morning. Your mobile phone might buzz a little bit. Maybe we'll have an alert here on the radio. It's when emergency officials urge you to stop what you're doing, drop, cover, and hold. The Washington Emergency Management Division says it's also when you should make sure you have 2 weeks of supplies at the ready, not just to survive after a large earthquake, but any winter storm that can knock out the power. So again, great shakeout happening 10:15 this morning. Your phone will likely remind you when that's happening, and a lot of kids around the area will obviously be taking part in that.
4: It is now 6:53, time for the Northwest Medical Minute, sponsored by Harold Carr Law Offices.
0: It is one of the simplest health tools that we have and often one of the most overlooked, washing your hands. The CDC says the practice can help prevent the spread of both respiratory and diarrheal infections. Germs can spread when you touch your eyes, nose, and mouth, or prepare and eat food with unwashed hands. Surfaces and objects that we touch on a minute-by-minute basis may also have germs on them. Some of the most important times to wash your hands are before eating, before and after preparing food, and after you use the bathroom. It's also important to clean your hands before and after caring for someone at home who is sick. The best way to do it, follow these five simple steps. Wet your hands with clean running water, lather your hands, scrub for at least 20 seconds, rinse your hands, and then dry them with a clean towel or air dryer. 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With kids back in school, doctors and the CDC urging parents to teach their kids how to keep their hands clean. But adults can also benefit here, especially as we enter respiratory illness season. With your Medical Minute, I'm Yuri Benajed.
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1: All right, Libby, we got our hands washed. We're ready to go this morning.
2: All right, hold tight and really pay attention here because we're going slowly. We've got a crash northbound I-5 by Boeing Access Road. It looks as though the two left lanes are blocked. At one point, it was just that left center lane, but they've got the HOV lane closed as well. So we're about half an hour at this point from 405 to I-90. If you bail off and stay around 599, that's going to save you a handful of minutes, it looks like, at this point. 405 northbound Renton to Bellevue's 25 minutes now. I have reports of an issue westbound I-90 at the off-ramp to Bellevue Way, maybe blocking that up now. I see some cones and I do see cruiser lights flashing, but I do think you'll be able to get around here and exit. I don't have a major delay just yet for I-90 travelers coming west. Southbound I-5 with no express lanes. You're already bunched up for 40 minutes from Shoreline to Seattle. North Sounders through the fog. You're struggling through Marysville or crash reported. Looks like by State Route 528 that it's blocking the right lane. So maybe some additional volume on highway. Way 2 westbound coming across the trestle. There's also a stall farther south on southbound I-5 by 128th Street blocking the right lane. Northbound I-5 in the south sound crash on the left shoulder at Nisqually. 20 minutes Lacey to DuPont. In the Northwest News Radio Traffic Center, I'm Libby Kay.
4: Sunny skies out there today. Highs near 70 degrees. Right now, though, it's still on the chilly side with 49 in Everett, 53 in Seattle.
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4: From ABC News, I'm Sherry Preston. President Trump spent another day on the campaign trail Wednesday talking to voters about affordability in Montana. Here's ABC's Karen Waugh.
26: With the midterms less than 3 weeks away, President Trump in Montana last night painting a positive picture of the economy.
27: We don't have inflation and tariffs don't cause inflation. You know what they cause? Wealth. They cause wealth. We're richer now.
26: But a new inflation report shows prices rising higher than economists expected, up 3.7% from a year ago.
4: And we've learned this morning that wholesale prices were up 6.3% in September compared to last year and 5.6% higher than in August. That is the biggest increase in 4 years. New numbers out about jobs today as well. That news a little more positive, says ABC's Jim Ryan.
28: It's the fifth consecutive week that fewer than 200,000 initial claims for state unemployment benefits have been filed. The Labor Department puts the figure at 199,000 for the week that just ended, about 1,000 more than the previous week. The total number of out-of-work Americans collecting unemployment sits just over 1.7 million.
4: There was a jump in retail sales last month, but a big chunk of the spending went toward paying for gas, according to the Commerce Department. Ukraine striking an oil refinery in Russia. As Ukrainian President Zelensky says, Russia was first to break the so-called energy ceasefire brokered by President Trump. And, says ABC Chief Foreign Correspondent Ian Panel,
29: Ukraine accuses Elon Musk of limiting access to Starshield, the military-grade version of
10: of his Starlink internet service, crucial to their drone program and ability to fend off Russian attacks. Musk pushing back, writing, any limits on speed or usage are decided by the U.S. military and ultimately the President of the United States.
13: A roof collapse at a private school in northwestern Pakistan has killed at least 34 children and a teacher. The Dow is up 177 points. 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
13: There's a new Vatican statement out regarding Pope Leo's prognosis. ABC's Tom Sufi Burge is at the Vatican.
20: I think the most significant thing in this statement is that they are saying that a chest X-ray has been performed on the right lung and that it shows a good recovery after the surgery. Also saying that the Pope has carried out routine checks and everything appears to be normal. And also he is carrying out daily activities independently, they say, and basic physical activities too.
13: An Illinois man is accused of planning a mass shooting targeting racial minorities, including those of Indian descent.
29: 19-year-old Alexandros Paparakis is charged with making a terrorist threat and illegally possessing weapons. Prosecutors say police found an assault-style rifle, 300 rounds of ammunition, and tactical gear at his apartment in Palatine, Illinois. Court documents say he wrote a manifesto targeting minorities and had been planning an attack for 2 years. Investigators believe a Hindu temple in nearby Aurora may have been a target. Paparakis is being held in custody and is due back in court later this month. Dave Packer, ABC News.
13: The Katy, Texas school district is now using robots as janitors. However, says the district's media relations head, Chris Farley.
30: We're people-oriented first. So this is not about, you know, taking jobs. This is about complementing what our great staff is already doing.
13: He says they will always struggle to find and fill custodial positions. I'm Sherry Preston, ABC News.
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1: ICE agents smashed car windows to arrest a man in the parking lot of an elementary school. 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
4: Libby, I imagine the fog is causing just a few issues for people out there.
2: Just a few, Denise. Laundry list here for you. We'll start with an issue trying to get into Bellevue. You got a crash on Bellevue Way just north of I-90. They are not allowing you to get off of I-90 at Bellevue Way. Both of those ramps are blocked. So, unfortunately, westbound I-90 travelers not crossing I-405 very well, nor do you want to because you're not going to get into Bellevue that direction. So, 405 northbound north of I-90 could see additional volume trying to get in toward the Bellevue area at this point. Now, northbound I-5, the crash at Boeing Access Road continues to block the two left lanes. You're well over a half an hour from 405 up to I-90. State Route 599 is taking on a whole bunch of additional volume. State Route 509 could be even a better bet for you, and it's starting to look like folks are heading that direction. DuPont travelers crash northbound I-5 on the left shoulder near Nisqually. That's keeping you slower. Wow, you got a long, slow ride out of the north sound this morning. Starting out at Arlington, it's going to be tough. We've got a crash in Marysville. South of State Route 528 in the right lane, one in Everett, just south of Boeing Freeway, that I believe out of the travel lanes, and a stall farther south, 128th Street, in the process of being removed. In the Northwest News Radio Traffic Center, I'm Libby Kay.
4: This dense fog advisory does stick with us till 9 o'clock this morning. We'll have sunny skies this afternoon, though. Highs near 70 degrees. Right now, we do have 53 in Seattle.
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1: thank you so much for joining us on Northwest News Radio. Good morning to you on this Thursday. It is October 15th, 2026. Our top stories this morning, the teenager accused of killing his family in their Falls City home will be tried as an adult. Here's Jeremy Harris with Como News.
0: The Falls City teenager charged with five counts of aggravated murder for the deaths of his parents and three siblings will now face the potential for life in prison as his case is moved from juvenile court into the adult system. Judge Veronica Galvan made the ruling after weeks of testimony about the team's home life, which included allegations of abuse.
3: They looked like they had had the life squeezed out of them. That's how they acted. They didn't protest. They didn't voice concerns.
5: The home environment was also marked by significant distrust of the government and a belief that a civil war was imminent. This belief led Mark and Sarah to train their kids for survival.
0: But Judge Galvan said the seriousness of the murders and allegations that the teen went to great lengths to frame his younger brother weighed in favor of moving the case into the adult system.
1: The judge also said the adult system is better positioned to craft a plan that addresses public safety concerns and the suspect's mental health needs. Now there's a potential that he could be sentenced to life in prison.
4: A Puyallup woman is in custody on suspicion of first-degree assault after a domestic violence shooting at an apartment complex last night. Pierce County Sheriff's deputies responded just after 7 o'clock in the evening to the Canyon Park Apartments after a woman reported her boyfriend had been shot. They found a man with non-life-threatening gunshot wound and took him to a hospital. Deputies said they had probable cause to believe the woman shot him. The investigation continues.
1: An arson investigation underway after a home owned by a former NFL player caught fire. Tacoma fire crews responded to the property known as the Sunset Estate on Tuesday. It's a rental property owned by Desmond Trufant.
6: Flames and thick black smoke coming from the Sunset Estate near the Tacoma Narrows Bridge. The fire even captured on washout cameras from the bridge.
7: As soon as we walked out the front door, you can see all the smoke in the air.
6: Ayanna Taylor lives nearby and called 911 as she saw the fire spread.
7: And then we went outside and seen like a bunch of smoke. I was with my fiance, and then he was like, called the ambulance. So I called 911 and told them there was a big fire.
6: Tacoma fire officials say no one was in the home at the time, and firefighters were able to get the fire knocked down as it spread to the attic.
1: Lynn Ann Wynn with Como News says the home, which is rented for special events and as an Airbnb, is a point of contention for neighbors due to traffic and noise.
4: One man is in federal custody after being arrested by ICE agents during student drop-off time at a Seattle elementary school. The arrest happened just across the street from Kapka Cooperative Elementary School near Woodland Park yesterday morning. Head of the school, Lisa Norris, told the Seattle Times there was no direct contact between the families and the agents, and children did not see the arrest coming. That arrest actually happened Tuesday morning. A teacher said agents broke the man's car windows and forcibly removed him from his vehicle to arrest him. They handcuffed him and drove him away in an unmarked car.
1: There is a renewed call for people of all cultures to stand together during this Hispanic Heritage Month amid continued ICE activity in our state. Caregiver and union member Brenda Morgan calls the arrest of thousands of people by ICE sickening and unjust and wants people to know that unity is central value to the Latino culture.
8: We're not here to take away. We're here to help. We're here to uplift. We're here to stand together, to be one big family. That's where we're raised. Our culture's like that.
1: Beyond the arrest, she says many Latinos have now lost access to health care due to federal cuts through the law known as House Resolution 1. The Service Employees International Union Local 775 tells Public News Service they're now urging people to cast ballots this election cycle. The deadline to register to vote in November is October 26th.
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4: It's been a while since there have been elephants at Woodland Park Zoo. Reporter Devin Haskins of KGW-TV tells us the Northwest is about to lose yet another giant pachyderm.
12: He's walking.
21: Come on, Samudra!
22: A big change is coming.
21: Hey, buddy.
22: To the elephant population at the Oregon Zoo.
23: What a good boy.
22: One of its elephants will soon be leaving.
21: Over here, Bull. Yes, that's a good boy. We actually love him.
22: And so does 2-year-old Levi.
24: That's an elephant.
22: That is Samudra, an 18-year-old elephant that has Levi's attention today.
31: Is he big or small?
24: He's big.
31: Where are we today?
24: At the zoo.
22: The young bull was born at the zoo in 2008.
21: Steady.
22: Steve LaFave, the elephant curator,
21: Steady.
22: Calls him a character.
21: Well, he likes mischief. He loves to swim. He loves to do all kinds of things around the yard.
22: But like most 18-year-olds, it's time for Samudra to leave his home and head somewhere else.
10: Where's he going?
11: Where he's going.
21: Yes, that's a good boy.
22: The answer to that question, Levi, is the St. Louis Zoo.
21: Well, they grow up so fast. 10,500 pounds roughly right now, so kinda big boy.
22: You see, the Asian elephant population is endangered, and elephant curators are trying to repopulate the species.
21: So this species is not sustainable, you know, and we're trying to be a part of the solution. Part of the solution is obviously producing more elephants.
22: But when three of the four female elephants at the zoo are related to you, there aren't many options for Samudra to mate with.
21: We don't have new girls for him to meet, so we don't want him, you know, getting fancy with mom or anybody, so we want him to get somewhere where we have some opportunities to make some more elephant babies.
22: Lefebvre says once Samudra gets adjusted to his new herd, he's pretty positive there will be some elephant romance in the air.
21: I feel very positive that we're going to produce some more calves.
10: What does elephant say? Yeah.
4: There will still be elephants at the Oregon Zoo. After one Woodland Park Zoo's elephants passed away in 2014, it was decided to phase out the program. The two remaining elephants were transferred to the zoo in Oklahoma. Chai died within 6 months of the transfer. Bamboo passed away in 2022 due to health complications.
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14: This is a Bloomberg Money Minute. U.S. producer prices rose at the fastest pace in more than 4 years as wholesale prices jumped 1.3% in September from a month earlier and 6.3% from a year earlier, pushed higher by energy costs, which rose 10.8% in September. There's also little sign of relief ahead as businesses expect price pressures to remain elevated. Sources tell Bloomberg that Anthropic has told prospective investors its third quarter revenue hit $16.8 billion and that the company was profitable in the third quarter on an adjusted basis. Some investors had indicated prior to yesterday's meeting that a fair valuation for the company's impending initial public offering is in the $1.8 to $2 trillion ballpark. Oil fell as concerns over Middle East supply disruptions eased, and the International Energy Agency raised its forecast for the war's impact on supply. While the Iran-backed Houthis in Yemen continued to launch missile and drone attacks across Saudi Arabia, it's still unclear if supply from the world's biggest crude exporter has been impacted. Dan Schwartzman, Bloomberg Radio.
4: It is 7:14.
1: And just a reminder, politics at 10, business at 11. 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
1: Get you over to the traffic center on this Thursday. Libby, what are we up against?
2: We're up against this thick fog, Brian. So one of those mornings we're going to need to allow a lot of safe following distance. I'm looking at a pretty nasty rear-ending crash here. It looks like on southbound I-5, just south of Boeing Access Road. The two left lanes are blocked at this point. Effort to Linwood alone, 35 minutes. Evergreen is definitely going to save you the better part of 10 minutes right now of delay. But from Everett to Seattle, you're looking at about a 90-minute travel time. You've got a 40-minute or so delay already from Shoreline down to Seattle with no express lanes. Fog may be part of this, but northbound I-5 struggling quite a bit trying to get north of I-405. There's a crash by Boeing Access Road that blocks two left lanes. Stay around 599 is where a lot of folks have been bailing off. Stay around 509. Looks like it's taking on additional volume too, but they're definitely faster. They're coming into play, but I-5 is not so much when I look at your Tukwila to I-90 travel time. I-90 west and eastbound. I don't believe you're exiting off at Bellevue Way. Bellevue's got an accident investigation right now. Originated northbound Bellevue Way southeast and southeast 30th Street. So we're going to have a closure here for a while. Again, your I-90 ramps to Bellevue Way closed down. So 405 is going to take more volume. And the Northwest News Radio Traffic Center, I'm Libby Kay.
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4: Aaron's got a check of our weather this morning.
15: Foggy conditions around parts of western Washington to start the day. The rest of the day is going to be partly to mostly sunny. Temperatures pretty warm out there for this time of year, upper 60s to lower 70s. Tomorrow, low to mid 70s under mostly sunny skies for Friday. And then on Saturday and Sunday, we have a weak system that shows up Saturday morning. Don't change your weekend plans. Just some light showers in the morning, dry in the afternoon. Then we're looking dry and partly to mostly sunny on Sunday. In the Como Weather Center, I'm Theron Zahn, Como News.
4: We have 48 degrees right now in Everett with foggy conditions. 53 in Tacoma and Bremerton, also 53 in downtown Seattle.
1: It's a blue Thursday as we head over to the sports desk. Eric Hines joined us this morning. And Eric, 3 would not be a magic number for the Hawks.
0: No, certainly not. The Seahawks and the Broncos are trying to avoid a third loss, which would match last year's total for each team's full season. The game features two strong defenses and offenses that have struggled so far. Wide receiver Cooper Kupp says their offense needs to be more consistent.
11: We also have moments where it's just not good enough, and there's mistakes, and there's going backwards, and there's, you know, self-inflicted wounds, and it's finding ways to eliminate those and keep things moving forward, keep the ball moving forward.
0: When the Broncos have the ball, quarterback Bo Nix will face a defense that is ranked first in the NFL in yards per play, interceptions and takeaways, and net yards and passing yards per game. The Broncos have recorded multiple sacks in 19 consecutive home games. It's a 5:15 kickoff on Amazon Prime. The Kraken go for a fourth consecutive road win today against the Tampa Bay Lightning. Game time is 4 o'clock on Kong TV. The Sounders' win streak ends at 4 after a 1-0 loss to FC Dallas. And soccer's governing body is set to close a loophole that caused controversy during this year's World Cup. FIFA's council will meet tomorrow on a rule change that would no longer permit suspensions of automatic one-match bans. The amendment follows the decision of a disciplinary committee to freeze the red card suspension of Team USA's Florin Balogun in what critics say was a byproduct of political interference by President Trump and FIFA President Gianni Infantino. At the sports desk, I'm Eric Heintz, Northwest News Radio.
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1: The defense secretary wanted it. The president now says no. After bipartisan backlash, Donald Trump says the Pentagon will not live stream the firing squad execution of that Fort Hood soldier shooter.
16: I'm Aaron Wright of the Northwest Afternoon News. 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
18: 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Right? I am in my happy place. 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
1: 7:21 on our Thursday morning drive together. 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Along with Denise Whitaker, I'm Brian Calvert.
4: The fourth and final soldier accused of sexually assaulting an ROTC student at JBLM now has been sentenced. The Stars and Stripes says that incident happened in 2024. The victim was intoxicated. The group assault happened at a barracks. Since then, two soldiers were sentenced to 60 and 75 months. Another was acquitted on all charges. Last week, 20-year-old Kalon Curiel was found guilty in of indecent recording of the incident, but was acquitted of all other charges. He faces 2 years behind bars, a reduction in rank, and a bad conduct discharge from the Army.
1: A business owner accused of slashing tires of people who park in the designated curbside space outside his restaurant has pled not guilty. Burien police reporting detailing the arrest of Michel Godina, saying he admitted to slashing the tires but also apologized, calling it a mistake. Godina told officers he loses hundreds of dollars when people take that parking space away from pickup customers. His attorney tells the B-Town blog that one of the three charges against him has been dismissed. They head back into the courtroom next month.
4: Seattle City Council members begin work today on the mayor's proposed budget for 2027-28. Holly Menino of Como News has more.
3: Under the current proposal by Mayor Katie Wilson, the city would cut $7.1 million from the fire department's overtime budget, and that could impact response times and put some fire engines out of service. Mayor's plan would also lower the fire department's daily staffing target from 222 firefighters to 209. The firefighters union has already raised concerns about that cut. Mayor Wilson responded to those concerns earlier this week.
5: That is around 2% of their operating budget. So I'm confident that they can absorb that while still maintaining excellent response times and levels of service. And now it's in the council's hands. And so, they can make whatever adjustments they want to make to that.
4: The council could also change the cut or add more money for recruiting.
1: Budget problems in one Washington city could lead to the loss of 20% of its police force.
6: Pasco has budgeted 108 police department positions. One scenario would fund just 86, a reduction of about 1 in 5, including some civilian employees. 18 of those proposed cuts are commissioned positions. City Manager Harold Stewart spoke with KNDU-TV.
7: The deficit is large enough that after we looked at cuts throughout the rest of the organization, we still had a substantial deficit left.
6: Under the same plan, 15 firefighting positions would also go. A fire station would close with an engine and medic unit eliminated. Pasco Firefighters Union President Jeremy Garrett.
8: Our resources to go to multiple calls at a time are going to be depleted.
6: No final vote on the proposed budget cuts has been taken. Jeff Pogel on Northwest News Radio.
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1: Back to the traffic center. How we doing, Libby?
12: Not so well, Brian. Northbound side of I-5, two left lanes are still blocked at Boeing Access Road with an accident. So we're looking at about 45-minute estimate travel time for the 11, 12 miles between 405 and I-90. Bailing off at State Route 599, it's going to be helpful. A lot of folks have been taking State Route 509. That's a half an hour Burien to Seattle, so definitely getting fuller, but I-5 extra packed. 405 northbound Renton to Bellevue, 40-minute travel time. It seemed to be pretty standard delays at this point up off of the Valley Freeway. Now, the I-90 ramps east and westbound to Bellevue Way are closed down. So as you get up in toward the I-90 interchange, I anticipate some additional tie-ups. There's serious accident investigation in Bellevue, just north of I-90 on Bellevue Way. And so that's why they're not letting you off those ramps. That's going to be impactful for folks coming east off of Mercer Island eventually. Southbound side of I-5, pretty significant tie-ups. Trying to get down through Everett. The crash just south of Boeing Freeway has been blocking two left lanes. 40 minutes Everett down to Linwood. Evergreen's definitely going to save you some travel time. In the Northwest News Radio Traffic Center, I'm Libby Kay.
4: The National Weather Service says be aware of that dense fog till 9 a.m. Then we'll have sunny skies and highs near 70 this afternoon. Right now, it is 53 in Seattle.
1: In our entertainment report this morning, in case you haven't heard, Garth Brooks is announcing the newest destination on his Blame It All on My Roots arena tour. Made the surprise announcement of new stops on the tour yesterday and said he'll take to the stage at Climate Pledge Arena on November 13th and 14th. Tickets for those shows will go on sale on October 23rd.
4: Slash says Guns N' Roses will take time off from touring next year to work on new music. He made his comment during a recent episode of SiriusXM's Trunk Nation with Eddie Trunk. Slash also has solo plans for himself in 2027. His other band planned a tour for next year in support of their album Flying Blind, which drops in February.
13: 1, 2, 3, 4, can I have a little more?
1: Paul McCartney opening up about one music legend he's nervous about collaborating with during an appearance on Amy Poehler's podcast. The singer admitted he's always thought about working with Bob Dylan, but he's too nervous to call up Bob. Last time McCartney saw Dylan was backstage at the 2016 Desert Trip Festival in California. His full conversation with Poehler is available to listen to right now. Hey, we got time for a sing-along this morning.
19: All together now, all together now, all together now, all together.
1: this. Our top story is coming up as the Northwest Morning News continues.
2: I'm Scott Carty. 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
29: ABC News, I'm Sherry Preston. President Trump announcing today that the Pentagon will not be live streaming the firing squad execution of Fort Hood shooter Nidal Hassan. Those from both parties and most Americans said they would be against such a live broadcast. Just under 3 weeks until the midterms, and President Trump continues stumping for GOP candidates, as ABC's Mary Bruce.
30: The president blitzing conservative strongholds that Republicans are now trying to defend. In the coming days, visiting Georgia, Kansas, Florida, North Carolina, and Michigan. And he says he's heading back to Texas soon, too, for the third time in the final stretch. There, Attorney General Ken Paxton locked in a tight race with Democrat James Tallarico, overnight zeroing in on the number one issue for voters, the rising cost of living.
29: We found out today that wholesale inflation surged last month by its highest number in 4 years, most of the increase because of the price of gas. This is ABC News.
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1: The 17-year-old teenager from Falls City accused of killing his family will be tried in an adult court. Yesterday, a King County judge announced her decision, noting the severity of the charges and allegations. The judge says the adult system is better positioned to craft a plan that addresses public safety concerns and the suspect's mental health needs.
4: A shooting at a Puyallup apartment complex landed one woman in custody on suspicion of first-degree assault. Pierce County Sheriff's deputies responded just after 7 o'clock last night to the Canyon Park Apartments after a woman called 911 to report her boyfriend had been shot. They found a man with non-life-threatening injuries. They took him to a hospital.
1: New numbers reveal federal immigration agents arrested about 4,500 people in Washington, with the Trump administration saying the enforcement focuses on criminals. The Latino community now

0: Well, police continue to look for the suspect in the case. Here's Michelle Esteban with Como News with our update.
1: Graham Dobick, just 36 years old, gunned down in a gas station mini mart, a store, a job that his father says was his space. He was the kind of manager that showed up even on his days off and always put his employees first.
2: Yeah, that's just the way he was. You can't talk to him without thinking he's very interesting, he's kind of quirky, and he has a heart of gold. And that's my son.
1: His stepmom, Pam.
3: He was just this kindness and love that was always there.
2: Why target that person, right?
1: It's unimaginable and beyond devastating, says Graham's father, Ben.
0: Graham Dobick was shot early Tuesday at the 76 station at Denny Way and Broad Street. Police are asking anyone with information to please contact 911.
4: A Seattle man accused of attacking two people with a machete at Hinghay Park in Seattle remains in custody after a judge denied his request for release, calling him an extreme danger to the public. O'Neill Bygrave faces two assault charges tied to an incident prosecutors say happened October 9th at the park. Prosecutors say he has several other pending cases in Washington, including allegations of DUI, harassment, and criminal mischief. Bygrave told court services he worked at Hobby Lobby until he was let go in June. Bail remains at $500,000.
0: It's 7:34.
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0: It's back to the traffic center. Here's Libby.
6: Thanks, Brian. I've got about an hour and 45-minute travel time estimate effort to Seattle right now. There is a crash just south of Bowen Freeway. It's been blocking two left lanes. We've obviously been driving under some foggier conditions. That was a rear-end crash, so we've got to make sure that we're leaving a lot of extra space between us and other vehicles. Now, when I check your Linwood to Seattle travel time, I-5 is the way to go. It is a solid hour. About 50 of that's going to be from Shoreline down to Seattle, but your issue here, of course, is no express lanes. 405 Linwood to Bellevue, 45 minutes. That's long and slow, but not as bad as it could be. I say that, but Bellevue's got a serious accident investigation shutting down Bellevue Way just north of I-90. So your I-90 ramps right now to northbound Bellevue Way are not accessible. That is causing delays eastbound side of I-90 coming off Mercer Island, westbound I-90 coming past 405. Also delayed 405 northbound, Renton to Bellevue, 45 minutes. You look really crawly up towards Sunset. So there may be something else here, but obviously as you get up toward I-405, you could find some additional complication with the Bellevue crash. You've also got an accident northbound to I-5 Boeing Access Road with two left lanes blocked. Aquila to I-90s, 50 minutes, 50. State Route 599 is going to be a heavier alternate. State Route 5092. In the Northwest News Radio Traffic Center, I'm Libby Kay.
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4: The National Weather Service says once we get rid of this fog this afternoon, we'll have sunshine, highs near 70 degrees, low 70s tomorrow afternoon under sunshine. But if you're in the foothills or South Sound area, you could actually be flirting with 80. You'll be in the upper 70s. Saturday, those scattered showers are expected to make a return, much cooler, highs in the low 60s, and then partly sunny for your Sunday with highs near 60 degrees.
0: I feel like the last few weeks we've been saying, and this is your last blast of summer.
4: I know, we have said that more than once, I think.
0: But, you know, it could happen again this Friday, so enjoy it while we have it. 53 right now in Bremerton. It's pretty foggy in Everett, where it's 48 degrees. Olympia, some fog in 52. Tacoma, 52. Downtown Bellevue, clouds in 50. And it's cloudy in downtown Seattle, where it's 53 degrees. The time is 7:36 at Northwest News Radio. Along with my friend Denise Whitaker, I'm Brian Calvert.
4: We are getting new details on the lawsuit accusing the University of Washington of failing to protect a student from being raped at a fraternity house back in 2022. Joel Moreno of Como News has more.
7: It was at the Pi Kappa Phi house near the University of Washington where a student says she was raped by one of the fraternity members after being plied with alcohol 4 years ago. Police arrested Wyatt O'Hara, who pleaded guilty to third-degree rape. Now the victim is suing the university, saying campus officials knew or should have known about her attacker's temporary restraining order involving another woman, and yet failed to restrict or monitor him. University officials say the restraining order had expired before the students enrolled, and when the rape was reported, they investigated and permanently withdrew O'Hara with no option to re-enroll.
8: The rape civil lawsuit that is set to begin and go to trial about a year from now.
4: Pi Kappa Phi's national organization says O'Hara was not an initiated member, and when it heard of the allegation, the local chapter terminated his associate membership, removing him from the chapter facility.
0: Seattle City Council member Alexis Mercedes-Rink has announced a new campaign aimed at a growing gender-based violence survey.

0: services for the city.
1: The campaign, Seattle Stands with Survivors Every Step, is asking for $8 million to be added to the 2027-28 budget to help support services and support for survivors of gender-based violence.
2: Domestic violence makes up nearly one in three cases. Seattle police refer to the city attorney's office. And in 2019, Seattle has had more cases of missing and murdered Indigenous women and girls than almost any other city studied in the country.
1: The initiative includes a three-pronged plan for investment areas. This includes accountability for abusers and justice for survivors, direct survivor services, and prevention.
2: We'll invest in counseling for survivors and their children, medical care, and support groups where people can heal together.
1: Rink points to an ongoing domestic violence and sexual assault crisis within the county and around the country. She also points to the negative impact of federal funding changes and policy changes by the Trump administration.
2: Washington, D.C. may be walking away, but Seattle will walk alongside.
1: Councilmember Rink will submit her proposal next week. Informal briefings on the potential amendments will take place beginning on October 27th. Lillian James, Northwest News Radio.
3: Washington State lost an estimated 15,400 payroll jobs in September, even as its unemployment rate fell. Northwest News Radio's Jeff Pogel explains why the two numbers tell different stories.
4: The Employment Security Department says the job losses were the second straight monthly decline, while unemployment fell for a third month to 4.8%. One survey counts people who are employed, the other counts jobs, hence the difference. But Chief Labor Economist Annalise Van Sherman says both measures are stagnant.
5: Overall, when we look at the big picture of both of those series, things have been relatively flat.
4: Washington added just 9,200 jobs over the past year, while the Seattle area lost an estimated 6,500 in September alone. Jeff Pogel, Northwest News Radio.
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3: The president of Ukraine says he fears he's losing the U.S. as an ally, pointing to several things that have happened in the days since the U.S. lifted sanctions on Russian diesel.
0: ABC News State Department reporter Shannon Kingston joined us earlier. Shannon, it's probably no secret that President Trump and Zelensky have had their differences, but it is eye-opening to think about what's happened in just this week.
7: That's right, and this is certainly a new chapter in that complicated relationship between these two world leaders. Zelensky has grown increasingly vocal talking about the shifting U.S. position. He's complained that even though he is going along with President Trump's demand for an energy truce between Ukraine and Russia, that his country in recent days has been denied usual Western intelligence sharing on Russian ballistic missile strikes, and also said that limits have been placed on Ukraine's use of the U.S.-made Starlink communication terminals that Ukraine relies on to defend itself and to launch attack operations inside Russia.
0: Do we know who ordered the restrictions on the Starlink system yet?
7: We do not have a clear answer, even though Ukrainian officials have been pushing for one for about 24 hours now. We've seen Elon Musk and the U.S. government kind of point the finger at each other. Musk says that when it comes to Ukraine's military use of Starlink, that ultimately it's the Pentagon and, of course, the president who make the decision on Ukraine's capabilities. Meanwhile, U.S. government officials have said privately that they have no idea what's going on.
0: We're joined by ABC News State Department reporter Shannon Kingston. Zelensky, in his appearance in the news yesterday in London, he also said something about fears that Ukraine may have its intelligence warnings withheld by President Trump and the U.S.
7: That's right. And this comes after sources tell us that during the discussions with Special Envoy Steve Witkoff and Jared Kushner, that those negotiators have multiple times told Ukraine about the intelligence sharing, different forms of support that have come from the Trump administration and suggested that could go away. But meanwhile, the president and U.S. officials do maintain that they are still sharing intelligence with Ukraine. They've suggested any lapse in intel might have been caused by weather conditions or system outages, but Ukraine has been very wary of those explanations, hesitant to accept them as reality.
0: ABC News State Department reporter Shannon Kingston joining us on Northwest News Radio.
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8: This is a Bloomberg Money Minute. Inflation continues to remain firm as producer prices rose at the fastest pace in more than 4 years. Wholesale prices jumped 1.3% in September from a month earlier and 6.3% from a year earlier, pushed higher by energy costs. There's also little sign of relief ahead as businesses expect price pressures to remain elevated. One of America's largest car dealership groups is about to leave the stock market. Penske Automotive has agreed to go private in a $16.3 billion deal. Auto dealers are dealing with rising vehicle prices and high interest rates, straining the ability of buyers to afford new models. However, retailers have been benefiting from parts and service as drivers hold on to their cars longer. Charles Schwab reported earnings that beat estimates as retail investors continue to pile into the stock market. Schwab reported $3.02 billion in net income. That figure beat the average analyst estimate in a Bloomberg survey with a forecast of adjusted net income of $2.87 billion. Dan Schwartzman, Bloomberg Radio.
3: 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The S&P 500 is flat. The Nasdaq trading lower by 0.5%.
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9: Get back to the traffic center. Libby, what are we having to deal with on this Thursday?
10: Oh my gosh, Brian, we are dealing with a lot of accidents. We're going super slowly through this fog. Good idea to keep a lot of extra space between you and other vehicles. Now, northbound side of I-5, the crash at Boeing Access Road is just blocking the HOV lane. Now, that's an improvement. It's still about 40 minutes from I-405 to I-90 at this point. A lot of folks have been using State Route 509. That's looking extra packed right now. State Route 599. East Marginal Way may help you kind of wiggle around here, but we're definitely getting creative now with these pretty significant tie-ups coming north on I-5 through the Duwamish. Looks like northbound side of 405 wrenching up to Bellevue, still about 45 minutes. Now, Bellevue's dealing with a serious accident investigation on Bellevue Way just north of I-90, so they have closed your I-90 ramps, both the east and westbound to Bellevue Way. So eastbound side of I-90 off Mercer Island's looking pretty slow at this point. Linwood down to Bellevue on southbound 405's 45 minutes. You may get a little sluggish in through Bellevue now with additional volume, but that seems like a pretty standard jam up just coming down to State Route 522. Northsounders, a lot of residual tie-ups. The crash apparently southbound I-5 south of Boeing freeway has been cleared at least out of the two left travel lanes, but still Everett just to Linwood alone is 40 minutes, and your westbound Highway 2 trestles extra full. That's already about a half an hour, Lake Stevens to Everett and I-5. 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
3: Let's find out what our forecast holds for us from Theron.
11: The morning commute has some fog out there. Let's be careful on our roadways. For the afternoon, here comes the sunshine. Temperatures mild. Upper 60s to lower 70s tomorrow. Low to mid 70s on Friday. So nice wrap up of the work week. Some light showers show up on Saturday morning. Cooler temperatures for the weekend as well. We're going to be in the mid to upper 60s both Saturday and Sunday. Cooler still as we head through Monday. Another round of showers shows up to start the work week with temps only in the mid to upper 50s. In the Como Weather Center, I'm Theron Zahn, Como News.
3: Temperatures throughout the region with foggy conditions most everywhere. Hovering in the 50s, 53 degrees right now in Bremerton, Tacoma. 52 is our current temperature in Seattle.
9: As we head over to the sports desk and meet up with Eric Heintz this morning, I humbly already admit defeat. I forgot that it would be a blue Thursday this week, Eric, and I didn't wear my blue.
12: Well, hopefully you'll be able to wear blue tomorrow for a victory Friday.
9: Oh, I like the way you think.
12: Let's keep our fingers crossed on that. As tonight, there are a couple of Super Bowl contenders that are kicking off in Denver as the Seahawks visit the Broncos on Thursday Night Football. The defending Super Bowl champs are still looking to get into top form. Turnovers and penalties have been a problem during the first quarter of the season. For his part, quarterback Sam Darnold says his goal is to get the ball out of his hand quicker on passing attempts.
13: No, there's that, and then obviously there's a lot of other factors that go into it. But for me, like, I'm worried about myself and how I can, you know, continue to be as decisive as I can be on the field.
12: The 3-2 Seahawks won't have linebacker Drake Thomas, who injured his ankle or injured an ankle last week. Tyrese Knight will start in Thomas's place. The Broncos are also 3-2 and have a 2-0 record at home. Kickoff is 5:15 on Amazon Prime Video. The Kraken, they continue their 5-game road trip today in Tampa against the Lightning. They're 3-0 on the trip after beating the Red Wings, Capitals, and Flyers so far, and they're 5-2 so far this year. The puck drops at 4 p.m. on Kong TV. The Sounders' 4-match win streak ends with a 1-0 loss to FC Dallas. And in the baseball playoffs, the Brewers took a commanding 3-0 lead in the best-of-7 NLCS over the Dodgers following a 6-2 win in Los Angeles last night. Game 4 is tonight. Game 3 of the ALCS is at 10 a.m. today. That's the Guardians of the Rays. They're tied at one game each. At the sports desk, Eric Heintz, Northwest News Radio.
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0: Along with Denise Whitaker, I'm Brian Calvert. Evergreen Public Schools, he is part of a settlement topping $49 million over a Vancouver teenager's starvation death. Years before Carrion Adams Franks died in 2020, his brother told a school bus driver the boys were being denied food. The driver told a teacher who testified that he notified school counselors. The family's lawsuit alleges that school employees failed to report the suspected abuse, however. Oregon Public Broadcasting reports Evergreen disputes that, saying the employees made required reports. Carrion's caregivers were convicted of homicide by abuse.
3: A man accused of walking away from a Department of Corrections work crew, back in custody. Holly Menino of Como News has the update.
28: Zaquai McCray took off around 12:30 Tuesday afternoon while working in Lakewood. Police caught up with him about 90 minutes later near the Sounder station in Auburn. McCray is currently serving time for robbery and burglary at Cedar Creek Correction Center in Thurston County. Was scheduled for release in September 2029.
3: He was out on Tuesday as part of an approved work program.
0: Did you know we face a more than 1 in 3 chance for a damaging earthquake within the next 50 years? That's according to the Washington Emergency Management Division. And now you do know that information. So Just a reminder, today is the state's big shakeout, asking you to stop what you're doing at 10:15 this morning. Drop, cover, and hold. We're sure that kids across the schools in the area will be doing that at 10:15. Your mobile phone will likely buzz right around 10:15, reminding you that it's shakeout time. Crouching under a table, holding onto it, and covering your head provide the best chances of surviving a big quake without injury.
3: It is now 7:53. I'm Denise Whitaker, curating a list of the biggest and best events in the Northwest, sponsored by Muckleshoot Casino Resort. The Latino Film Festival is running with screenings, filmmaker Q&As, panel discussions, and other opportunities to dig deeper into the cultures and perspectives represented on screen. Locations include the Fry Art Museum and Beacon Cinema through Sunday. The third annual Filipino American History Month commemoration is happening at the Washington State History Museum, which, by the way, is also free today. It's the third Thursday of the month. The museum's open until 8. There are still farmers markets with fresh items for you today in Burien. In the Central District on Friday, the University District, Edmonds, and Bainbridge Island markets are open Saturday. And, of course, West Seattle's farmers market happens on Sunday. 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That's my list. I'm Denise Whitaker on Northwest News Radio. It is now 7:54.
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0: Libby, what's on your list this morning?
1: Wow, this is quite a long list, Brian. Got to be careful. We have a serious accident investigation in Bellevue, on Bellevue Way, just north of I-90. So the I-90 ramps are closed down to northbound Bellevue Way. That's really hitting folks coming east on I-90 off of Mercer Island. I check your travel time from Seattle to Bellevue. At no point does I-90 come into play. So paying for it by using State Route 520 or sitting patiently. Westbound side of I-90 could start to delay trying to get over toward I-405. That doesn't seem to be quite as jammed. I-405 both directions at the 90 ramp, not yet so heavy, but you're already looking at about 45 minutes on 405 Renton to Bellevue. There may be something north of Sunset, like Washington Boulevard area. If you want to reach out safely, you're welcome. 206-421-1000. So residual tie-ups northbound I-5, trying to get up north of I-405. They're crashed by Boeing Access Road, I believe, now all entirely cleared. You're down to about 35 minutes from Tukwila to I-90. Stay around 509, stay around 599, all full with additional volume, but I-5 might start to come back into play more so. Heavy delays southbound I-5 through Everett. Earlier crash south of Boeing Freeway, gone. In the Northwest News Radio Traffic Center, I'm Libby Kay.
3: We're expecting sunshine to come our way this afternoon after we get all this fog to burn off. Highs near 70 this afternoon. A little bit warmer for tomorrow afternoon. Maybe even near 80, depending on if you're in the foothills or the South Sound. Right now, though, it is 52 in Seattle.
0: Thanks for joining us this morning. And stick around. We have the morning's top stories along with traffic and weather every 10 minutes on the 4s. Another hour of the Northwest Morning News starts in just moments.
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1: From ABC News, I'm Sherry Preston. It was to have been the first public execution in nearly a century, and now it won't be happening. President Trump saying on Truth Social that the firing squad death of Fort Hood shooter Nidal Hassan will not be live streamed.
13: The former Army psychiatrist was convicted and sentenced to die for the 2009 mass shooting that killed 13 and wounded 31. Defense Secretary Pete Hegseth has ordered that the 56-year-old die by firing squad, and President Trump suggested it be a live-streamed execution. Now he's dropped the idea, posting on Truth Social that victims and families of the victims of the massacre will still be able to watch Hassan die.
1: ABC's Jim Ryan. Another snapshot of the economy. The Labor Department says wholesale inflation was double what economists predicted it would be, mostly because of higher fuel costs caused by the Iran war.
28: As Republicans wrestle with the economic fallout of this war, the president is increasingly lashing out at his opponents, overnight saying that leakers who reveal information on military plans should be shot. Meanwhile, the money continues to flow into these races. Advertisers now on track to spend $10 billion on campaign ads.
1: ABC's Mary Bruce. Ukraine resuming attacks on Russian oil refineries hours after President Volodymyr Zelensky said a brief truce with Moscow was over. The Vatican has issued a statement saying Pope Leo is working from his hospital room after undergoing surgery to remove that cancerous nodule from his lung.
15: Everything is positive in terms of the recovery. The key question, of course, is did the cancer spread? Nothing on that at the moment. And the Vatican is stressing, I think, that, you know, there will be tests. Those test results could take some time in terms of determining if all of the cancer was removed and if the cancer had spread before, and whether or not the Pope will need any form of treatment going forward.
1: ABC's Tom Sophie Burridge at the Vatican. Checking the markets, the Dow is up 426 points and the S&P is up 25. 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
21: Harry and Meghan making their first joint public appearance since moving back to the UK.
22: The couple visiting a recording studio and food bank in Nottingham. A crowd of 100 or so cheering them. Today's trip, a more muted affair than when they visited the town after announcing their engagement back in 2017. The streets back then, packed for their official engagement.
21: ABC's Lama Hassan in London, the king reiterating that the two are not working royals. October is Breast Cancer Awareness Month, and as ABC's Rebecca Darfus reports, there's new technology that could help doctors determine whether someone's breast cancer will return.
23: It's called Tumor Site Risk. It's just received FDA clearance. The technology uses AI to analyze an existing breast MRI to help estimate the risk of a woman's cancer returning 5 or even 10 years later. And here's what that actually looks like. The AI examines the tumor and the surrounding tissues. Then it generates a personalized report classifying a patient as low, intermediate, or high risk.
21: An arrest in the cold case disappearance of Michelle Parker, who went on the People's Court over a decade ago, trying to settle a dispute with her ex-husband, Dale Smith, over a $5,000 engagement ring.
29: He gets pretty malicious and vindictive, and he's a mean person, especially when he's been drinking.
21: That was on the show. She disappeared shortly after that. Police had suspected the husband. Recent DNA testing led to Smith's arrest. Sherry Preston, ABC News.
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30: We now have the judge's decision on whether or not the Fall City teenage murder suspect will be tried as an adult.
0: And ICE officers are seen breaking car windows in an arrest that took place in the parking lot of an elementary school. Details of these stories coming up, but first it's 8:04.
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0: We'll check in with Libby in the traffic center this morning.
31: Thanks, Brian. It's a real struggle. Obviously, gotten off to a very foggy start here. Northbound side of I-5 from Tacoma to Tequila's, good 45 minutes, good 30 of that between Highway 18 and I-405. Now, once you get north of I-405, you're hitting some really heavy residual times. We had an earlier crash by Boeing Access Road. It's gone. It's still about 35 minutes from 405 to I-90 for what that 12 miles tops. Now, 405's extra full to Renton to Bellevue's 45 minutes, but getting up toward I-90. Anticipate delays. We do have Bellevue Way closed north of I-90 with an accident investigation. They have, as a result, closed your I-90 east and westbound off ramps to Bellevue Way. So eastbound side of I-90 is just crawling across Mercer Island. Westbound side starting to get some more delay coming over toward I-405. Southbound 405, standard Linwood to Bellevue is 45 minutes, at least 30 of that between the I-5 split and State Route 522. Foggy, slow in the north sound still. Everett to Linwood's a half an hour. Have reports of a stall south of Boeing Access, Boeing Freeway. It looks like there's left shoulder activity here still, though, from that earlier crash. And if you're exiting off before here at Broadway, the very end of that exit ramp, there is a crash you'll have to work around. In the Northwest News Radio Traffic Center, I'm Libby Kay.
30: The National Weather Service says we will see sunshine this afternoon and warm temperatures, highs near 70 degrees for today. Low to upper 70s tomorrow, depending on where you are. Right now it's 52 in Seattle.
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0: Good morning. It's great to have you with us this morning here on Northwest News Radio. Just a programming note. We're having some issues with our AM signal this morning. You found us here at 97.7 FM, and we're so glad you did. We hope to have our issues with AM 1000 rectified shortly. It is the 15th of October, and among our top stories, the 17-year-old Fall City boy accused of killing his family will be tried as an adult.
2: A King County Superior Court judge announced her decision yesterday, noting the severity of the charges and allegations.
3: Her decision comes with steep consequences. If the case had remained in juvenile court, the teen would have faced a potential prison sentence of only around 5 more years until he turned 23. With the case now in the adult system, he could be facing life in prison. Investigators say the teen killed his parents and siblings one by one in October of 2024. An 11-year-old girl survived the shooting and managed to get to a neighbor's house and tell him it was her older brother who had shot the family.
2: The judge says the adult system is better positioned to craft a plan that addresses public safety concerns plus the suspect's mental health needs.
0: Now to Puyallup, where a shooting at an apartment complex has a woman in custody on suspicion of first-degree assault. Pierce County Sheriff's deputies responded just after 7 o'clock last night to the Canyon Park Apartments on 56th Avenue Court East. After a woman called 911 to report her boyfriend had been shot, they found a man with non-life-threatening gunshot wounds. Deputies said they had probable cause to believe that the woman who called 911 is the person who shot him. The investigation is ongoing.
2: A rental home owned by a former NFL player, now the scene of an arson investigation. The property, known as the Sunset Estate, is located near the Tacoma Narrows Bridge. Lynn Ann Nguyen with GoMo News has more about Tuesday's fire.
4: Investigators say evidence at the scene points to arson. Neighbors tell us the home belongs to former NFL player Desmond Trufant, who renovated the home into a rental property, which has been a source of contention in the neighborhood.
5: All the traffic, the cars parking the wrong way, all these people coming in at night that's unwanted, that don't live around here. So, of course, they blame Trufant for all of that because of all the attention that came from this house.
4: Investigators have not said if those neighborhood issues could be related to the fire, and so far there have been no arrests.
5: Whatever that was, probably personal to do with him or something else.
2: There's no significant damage done to the home, and nobody was hurt.
0: ICE agents arrested a man Tuesday morning at a parking lot near a Seattle elementary school where parents were dropping off their kids. It happened across the street from Kapka Cooperative Elementary School near Woodland Park. A teacher at the school says they saw immigration agents smash the man's car windows and forcibly remove him from the vehicle. The agencies then handcuffed him and drove him away in an unmarked car. Head of the school, Lisa Norris, tells the Times there was no direct contact between the families and the agents, and the kids did not see the arrest happen.
2: Speaking of ICE arrests, new numbers show federal immigration agents arrested about 4,500 people in our state. The Trump administration saying the enforcement focuses on criminals. The Latino community is now using that and the loss of health care benefits to call on more people to cast ballots in the November 3rd election. The Latino Community Fund of Washington State says Latinos account for about 10% of eligible voters in the state, and they contribute more than $7 billion to the economy. Yet about 11,000 lawfully present immigrants, refugees, and asylees in Washington lost their Apple Health through federal cuts from the law known as House Resolution 1.
7: Take the time to research the elected officials that are running. Take the time to vote. If you can't vote, encourage those who can vote to make a difference.
2: Brenda Morgan, a descendant of Mexican immigrants, tells Public News Service unity is a central value of their culture. The deadline to register to vote, by the way, October 26th.
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2: We've been telling you for some time about a big push in the current administration to crack down on boats that may be carrying drugs into U.S. waters.
0: ABC News crime and terrorism analyst and former FBI agent Brad Garrett joined us earlier this morning. Brad, the number I have here is that 70 different vessels have been destroyed and over 200 people have been killed. Has this cut the flow of illegal drugs entering the U.S.?
8: No, and for a number of reasons. First of all, think about how small those boats are relative to the amount of cocaine that comes out of Colombia alone. They have drug labs that produce, these are estimates, over 3,000 tons of cocaine a year. And they use all sorts of different techniques. Do they use drug boats? They do use drug boats. But the whole issue with how the U.S. has sort of looked at this is that, I mean, it does make a big show. I mean, you blow up a boat on the water, you tell people without evidence that, you know, they are drug runners and they're headed to the United States. The other problem is that many of those boats aren't really in a position to get to the United States. They're headed predictably to some other places that are where drug dealers go to transit drugs that then move to another country and move to another boat. You know, drug cartels are really smart people as far as how they, it's ruthless, but they really know what they're doing, and they say they just adjust. When the U.S. wants to blow up a few boats, then so be it. We'll do that less, or we'll not have the boats in open waters. There's apparently hundreds and hundreds of miles of rivers that run through Colombia that they can run these boats through and then send them another direction, if in fact they use boats of this nature to any great degree. And it also has upset a number of people that share intel with us, because they think, A, it doesn't do any good, and B, they question the legality of what the U.S. has been doing.
0: We're joined by ABC crime and terrorism analyst Brad Garrett this morning. Brad, I'm trying to read between the lines of some of the things you're saying here. It almost sounds to me like what we're implying is these boats that have been shot out of the water, basically small potatoes in the scheme of things. In other words, these drug lords, as you mentioned, are so sophisticated, they're using the bigger freighters, the cargo containers, might even be using airplanes, for all we know, to get the drugs into this country.
8: It's all of the above. They even, Bryant, have built a specialized container that they can bolt onto the hull of like a huge freighter below the waterline, so you can't even see it. So obviously, when that ship gets to a port, they don't throw divers in the water. The Colombians apparently have, and that's how they found them. But the point being is, I use that as an example. Think about the millions of containers that cross across the water that have all sorts of food items, etc. They figured out ways to secrete cocaine in something you think may be a ketchup bottle. It's really innovative as to all the ways they figured this out, because they're saying that the market is so rich in the U.S. and in Europe, and they make so much money, it's worthwhile to spend some extra time as to how you get the drugs into the country. And I think, and they think, diversity is the key, is how you get those drugs in.
0: ABC News crime and terrorism analyst and former FBI agent Brad Garrett.
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30: The Dow currently trading higher more than 1%. The S&P 500 also in the green now at just barely 0.5%. The Nasdaq, however, still trading lower with tech stocks under pressure. They're down 0.5%.
0: Bloomberg connects the dots between politics and the economy. 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
0: All right, Libby, we have a tough commute this morning, don't we?
1: We really do, Brian. Still a lot of pockets of low cloud cover. We just got reports that the State Route 529 Snohomish River Bridge may be up. So I-5 doesn't need more volume between Marysville and Everett, but that's going to be the case. You're still sluggish through here. We're starting to improve on southbound I-5 from Everett down to the Linwood split. Still about 25 minutes. Now there's left shoulder activity as you're coming south of Bowen Freeway from an earlier crash. If you are exiting off before here, though, at Broadway, at the very end of the ramp, there has been a crash. You'll come upon it and you'll be able to work around. But all of this delay that we've struggled with on I-5 in the north sound has impacted the westbound Highway 2 travelers at Lake Stevens. 35 minutes, really full, trying to get across that foggy trestle. Southbound I-5 hits the brakes in Shoreline as you're coming down south of 145th Street. That's about 45 minutes. Now, northbound side of I-5, you do have some heavy pockets still. For 35 minutes from 405 to I-90, it looks as though our earlier crash by Boeing Access Road has cleared out, but that's keeping us a lot fuller on state Route 509. We had an issue on eastbound I-90 coming onto Mercer Island. I don't see the right lane blocked anymore, but Bellevue keeps your I-90 ramps to northbound Bellevue Way closed down with an accident investigation. So we got some pretty heavy tie-ups for both I-90, both directions around the 405 interchange. In the Northwest News Radio Traffic Center, I'm Libby Kay.
30: Theron Zahn's got a check of our weather for us this morning.
9: We have some pockets of low clouds and fog still lingering in a few spots, but otherwise we're moving on to sunshine today. Temperatures upper 60s to lower 70s. Nice sunny afternoon. And then more sunshine for Friday and temperatures warmer, low to mid 70s for the wrap up of the work week. Some light showers and a bit cooler on Saturday. We get some dry weather back here on Sunday, so plan accordingly. In the Como Weather Center, I'm Theron Zahn, Como News.
2: Plenty of fog still in the area with 48 degrees in Everett, 53 in Bremerton and Tacoma. It's 52 in Seattle.
0: It's 8:17 at Northwest News Radio. And before we head to the sports desk, I wanted to stop down for a moment. Transparency is very important to Denise and I on the morning show. And we've been dealing with a transmitter problem this morning for our AM signal. AM 1000 has been very intermittent this morning. I just got word that the reason why that's happening is they're working on the power supply at the transmitter this morning. We didn't get the heads up. Otherwise, we would have warned you.
2: Where's the memo?
0: I know, right? No memo this morning. But that's what's happening. And so the transmitter's going off and on at different rates. And so it's a slightly inconsistent signal. Not the service level you expect from us, but we are there at 97.7 FM for you. And you can listen at the Northwest News Radio app where we are loud and clear. I just wanted to let you know we're aware of what's going on. Thank you for your patience. We hope to have everything repaired shortly and get you back in order if you prefer to listen to AM 1000. Now I feel like we can move forward to the sports desk this morning. Eric Hines is standing by. Two teams trying to catch up in the standings, Eric.
10: That's right. The Seahawks and Broncos are trying to move forward in their respective divisions and their matchup of two second-place teams. Both won their divisions last year, but at 3-2 today, trail the undefeated 49ers and Chiefs, respectively. Since Sam Darnold took over as Mike McDonald took over as a Seahawks head coach in 2024, they've had the best road winning percentage, while the Broncos have the second best home record. Quarterback Sam Darnold says he has to be more aggressive and get the offense moving quickly.
11: I think it's really the same thing of what I said right after the game. You know, just got to be a little bit more decisive, out there and continue to put the ball in play, get the ball moving forward on first and second down.
10: Kickoff is 5:15 on Amazon Prime Video. The Kraken continue their 5-game road trip today in Tampa against Lightning. Game time is 4 o'clock on ESPN+. And one half of the World Series matchup could be set tonight in L.A. The Brewers will go for a sweep of the 2-time defending champion Dodgers after taking a 3-0 lead in the best-of-7 NLCS last night with a 6-2 win. In the ALCS, the Guardians will host the Rays at 10 a.m. today. That series is tied at 1 apiece. At the sports desk, Eric Hyatt's Northwest News Radio.
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0: 8:21 on our Thursday morning commute together. 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
2: Another U.S. soldier sentenced for connection to a group sexual assault at JBLM. According to the Stars and Stripes, four soldiers were charged with sexually assaulting an ROTC student while she was intoxicated at a barracks in 2024. Two have been sentenced to 60 and 75 months. A third acquitted on all charges. The fourth, 20-year-old Callan Curiel, found guilty of indecent recording of the incident, but acquitted of all other charges. He now faces 2 years behind bars, a reduction in rank, and a bad conduct discharge from the Army.
0: A business owner in Burien faces three charges of malicious mischief, accused of slashing tires. Police reports say Michelle Godina admitted slashing tires on two occasions, telling officers lost business over the parking disputes with those spaces. The space is marked for curbside pickup. Investigators estimated the cost to replace the tires totaled more than $3,500. The attorney tells the B-Town blog that one case was dismissed. Another is expected to be dismissed next month.
2: The city council in Seattle today is going to start working on the mayor's proposed budget for 2027-2028. It includes a $7 million cut to the overtime budget for firefighters, which some say could lead to slower response times or put fire engines out of service. It would also lower the department's daily staffing target from 222 to 209 firefighters. Kenny Stewart is with a local firefighters union.
16: But if this budget takes effect, people will wait longer for help when they call 911. This reduction is being called a decrease in overtime, but is actually a decrease in service.
2: Mayor Katie Wilson says the cut only accounts to 2% of the department's operating budget and should not affect response times. The council can make adjustments.
0: It's 8:24.
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0: Libby, I cleared a little extra time for you because I know your list is long this morning.
31: Thanks, Brian. It sure is. You're going to need a lot of extra travel time. All right. So Mercer Island, folks heading east onto it, actually an earlier crash cleared out, but we still have over in Bellevue, your I-90, ramps to Bellevue Way northbound, both closed down. This is an accident investigation originated northbound Bellevue Way southeast and southeast 30th Street. So you're not exiting I-90 to Bellevue Way. You're going to have to use I-405 this morning. Folks coming west on I-90 over toward I-405, all sorts of packed up. Heavily eastbound side off Mercer Island, major tie-ups too. I still have about a 50-minute travel time on 405 northbound from Renton up to Bellevue. A lot of traffic just trying to get in toward Newcastle, but this closure there at Bellevue Way certainly impactful. Southbound 405 Linwood to Bellevue is also a 50-minute travel time. Now, you're still a little slow in Everett. Southbound I-5 had an earlier crash down by Boeing Freeway. That's gone. The delay starting to pick back up. But westbound Highway 2 still struggle about a half an hour, Lake Stevens across to Everett. I think the State Route 529 Snohomish River Bridge is back down now. In the Northwest News Radio Traffic Center, I'm Libby Kay.
2: Sunny skies on tap for your Thursday afternoon. Highs near 70, even warmer tomorrow on Friday before the rain comes Saturday. Right now, we have 53 in fog in downtown Seattle.
0: In this morning's entertainment report, Ryan Coogler's X-Files reboot being picked up by Hulu, a reimagining of the 1990s sci-fi drama, will see two new lead characters. Coogler wrote, directed, and executive produced the pilot. The original ran for 11 seasons and won 15 Emmy Awards during its original run.
2: Joni Mitchell, officially a U.S. citizen. The singer-songwriter born in Canada made that announcement Tuesday. She shared a photo of herself on Instagram in front of American flags. She wrote, "A journey that began 62 years ago." Mitchell moved to the United States in 1965.
0: The price of a bird at the center of a dispute between a Brooklyn store and Kelly Clarkson has now risen. Art of Play co-owner Adam Rubin says the singing bird, called Molly, now costs $15 million. The store says, look, the bird's a permanent fixture. It's really not for sale. After Clarkson took to social media accusing employees of suggesting she couldn't afford the bird, Rubin's actually accusing Clarkson of abusing her platform to crush a small business, saying the store is getting threats and he's concerned for the safety of his employees. Top stories coming up.
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26: ABC News, I'm Sherry Preston. President Trump says the Pentagon will no longer live stream the firing squad execution of Fort Hood shooter Nidal Hassan in December. Defense Secretary Pete Hegseth had announced earlier this month the execution would be public. Police in suburban Chicago say they thwarted a mass shooting. A man from Palatine, Illinois, plotting to shoot up a Hindu temple, says Police Chief William Nord.
27: The offender has since been charged with making a terrorist threat, a Class X felony, and a weapons-related felony. He appeared in court yesterday, and the judge ordered him to be detained.
26: the offender charged with weapons offenses and making terrorist threats. Wholesale inflation rose more than expected last month on a big jump in fuel costs. Rising prices, part of a bigger economic challenge for millions of Americans heading into the upcoming midterms. Pope Leo working again from his hospital room after lung surgery, according to a statement from the Vatican. This is ABC News.
1: When you need to know, Northwest News Radio. Here's Brian Calvert and Denise Whitaker with a quick review of our top stories.
0: The Fall City teenager accused of killing five members of his family will be tried as an adult. A King County judge made that call yesterday. Teen is accused of killing his three siblings and parents. His 11-year-old sister was hurt but survived. That he was behind the murders. Juveniles convicted of murder can be released from custody in less than 10 years. That's why the judge wanted to try him as an adult.
2: ICE agents arrested a man Tuesday morning at a parking lot near a Seattle elementary school where parents were dropping off their children. That happened near Woodland Park. Witnesses, agents broke the man's car windows and forcibly removed him from his vehicle to arrest him. Students, however, were told did not see the arrest.
0: The Seattle City Council today begins work on Mayor Wilson's proposed 27-28 budget. It includes a $7 million cut to the overtime budget for firefighters. Adding more police officers is also included in the proposed spending plan.
2: Arson investigators looking into a fire at a Tacoma rental home owned by former NFL player Desmond Trufant. The property near the Tacoma Narrows Bridge is known as the Sunset Estate. It's typically rented out for special events as an Airbnb property.
0: It's 8:33 at Northwest News Radio. We are now hearing from the family of that Seattle gas station clerk who was fatally shot on the job earlier this week. 36-year-old Graham Dobick had managed the 76 station at Denny and Broad for more than 2 years. Michelle Esteban with Como News spoke with his parents.
3: It's unimaginable and beyond devastating.

0: Two counts of assault from that October 9th incident. The judge during Wednesday's hearing said Bygrave's criminal history adds to the danger the public could face if he's released. Court documents list Bygrave's convictions in New York plus six pending cases in Washington that include DUI, harassment, and criminal mischief.
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1: Let's get back to our traffic center. Here's Libby.
3: Oh, it's just been a long, struggle-filled ride this morning. It continues to be, Brian. Northbound side of I-5, Tequila to I-90s, 40 minutes. Mid-Bowen Field, there is a crash. I see police cruiser lights onto the left shoulder, I believe, so I don't know that any lanes are blocked. But still, we're dealing with kind of residual tie-ups. We had an earlier crash this morning by Boeing Access Road that's just kind of kept that whole stretch between 405 and I-90 much fuller. Folks have been seeking secondaries, and Riburians now reporting a crash on northbound, say, Route 509. At 112th Street. So certainly not going to help you avoid any I-5 delays. 405 northbound, Renton to Bellevue, 50-minute estimate travel time. It's just been extra slow all morning long. Now, I will tell you that Bellevue has a closure. The 90 ramps east and westbound to Bellevue Way are closed down with a serious accident investigation. So that has been extremely impactful for folks on I-90 eastbound coming off Mercer Island and westbound as you're coming passing Lake Sammamish, really, and over toward I-405. But the stretch from the Valley Freeway and up toward I-90, that just seems to be much, much heavier. Even Coal Creek Parkway folks trying to get onto I-405 seem to be extra packed up. So if you can share anything safely this morning, you're always welcome. 206-421-1000. In the Northwest News Radio Traffic Center, I'm Libby Kay.
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0: The National Weather Service is calling for sunshine today once we get rid of the fog and the clouds. Highs near 70 degrees today. But tomorrow, get this, low 70s in mid-October on a Friday. Upper 70s in the foothills and the South Sound. So enjoy these 2 days. I know we said we've been saying
1: I
0: that.
1: I have my short pants set out ready
0: you
1: for
0: do.
1: Tomorrow.
0: All right. Yes. Saturday, scattered showers make a return to our forecast, and highs will be much cooler, only in the low 60s. Partly sunny Sunday with highs near 60 degrees. Have you not already been wearing short pants, as you call them, this week?
1: Well, yes, okay. When I go to the gym. But I have my short pants ready for tomorrow, and I have my rain pants ready for Saturday.
0: Wait, are you wearing short pants into the office?
1: No.
0: Okay, I was just
1: curious.
0: That's
1: not professional. Okay. That's after-work activity. Denise, what do you take me for? It's 54 degrees in Bremerton. In Everett right now, it's 49 degrees. Olympia, 53. Kent, 54. 51 in Bellevue and 53 in downtown Seattle. Glad to have you with us here for the Northwest Morning News. Along with Denise Whitaker, I'm Brian Calvert.
0: Our state lost an estimated 15,400 jobs in September, but that figure may overstate the decline. Northwest News Radio's Jeff Pogel explains why a state economist questions the headline number.
4: Cuts in government employment and private education accounted for much of the reported statewide decline. But regional labor economist Paul Turek says there's reason to be cautious about those numbers.
5: I think you do have a lot of seasonal factors in play affecting private education and public education.
4: He believes the underlying employment picture may be closer to flat, though he still calls the numbers disappointing. And the Seattle area's numbers weren't much better. In fact, by some estimates, they were worse, as the region shed a total of 6,500 jobs in the month of September alone. Jeff Pogel, Northwest News Radio.
1: The lawsuit accusing the University of Washington of failing to protect a student from being raped at a fraternity house back in 2022 is drawing renewed attention following an investigation into an alleged sexual assault at Cornell University. Now, the major difference between the two cases is that the UW lawsuit is actually headed toward trial. Claire Zakovics is a UW junior who tells Como News her friends always keep their guard up.
6: The university has some moral obligation to make sure that, they are being careful, because this is something that happens all the time. And I'm glad that it's encouraging more people to speak out about what has happened, especially here at UW.
1: Student Ian Balin does not think those attacks are typical of college life, but says there are problems with the Greek system.
7: People acted really surprised when this came out about Cornell, but date rape is a very real thing. People get drunk at these parties and this stuff happens, and people know that.
1: The University of Washington case heads to the courtroom next year.
0: The Trump administration's cutting funding for domestic violence services, so a city's council member in Seattle is announcing a new campaign to grow services. Northwest News Radio's Lillian James has more.
8: At Seattle City Hall, Councilmember Alexis Mercedes-Rank announced the Seattle Stands with Survivors.

0: Every Step campaign. The initiative is a multi-year effort to grow investment in gender-based violence services.
1: We are asking for $8 million in ongoing funding in the 2027-2028 budget for survivor services, accountability and justice, and prevention investments.
0: That money would go towards three areas: accountability for abusers and justice for survivors, direct survivor services, and prevention.
1: And as federal funding for housing vouchers and survivor shelters gets clawed back, we'll expand rental assistance and rapid rehousing because no one should have to choose between an abusive home and no home at all.
0: Brink points to an ongoing domestic violence and sexual assault crisis within the county and around the country. She will submit her proposal next week, and formal briefings on the potential amendments will take place beginning on October 27th. Lillian James, Northwest News Radio.
2: A Vancouver teenager's starvation death leads to a new $49 million settlement. That's the amount that will be paid by the state and Evergreen Public Schools that are accused of failing to report suspected abuse. Now, the family of Carrion Adams Franks says his brother alerted school workers that he and his brother were being denied food. Oregon Public Broadcasting reports the district disputes the allegations. Carrion's caregivers were convicted of homicide by abuse.
3: Parents at a South Sound school district will make their case tonight to keep their children's schools open. We learn more from Holly Menino at Como News.
4: Parents in Thurston County will gather today at L.P. Brown Elementary to speak out against school closures. It comes as the Olympia School District says it is considering consolidating to offset a budget crisis and dropping enrollment. Under the superintendent's current proposal, the district would close Madison, McKinney, and L.P. Brown Elementary schools to save $3.1 million annually.
3: The proposal also outlines where children of those schools would be transferred. The meeting begins at 6 o'clock.
5: Beyond the headlines, this is in-depth coverage on Northwest News Radio.
3: Some stores already have Christmas decor out there. Right next to the Halloween items. But it is a reminder that the biggest shopping season of the year is right around the corner, or really already starting.
2: I know, before you kick the radio speaker and say, it's not time to talk about Christmas yet. Actually, there are some benefits. ABC's Jim Ryan joined us early this morning. Jim, you actually got to look at some of the forecasts for the season, and it is clear that prices are still creeping up. So let's start with the price of items.
6: That's the one thing that people all seem to agree upon, including the government, which released the Consumer Price Index yesterday, showing that indeed prices went up from August to September, and they went up way up from September of last year to September of this year. That's the one point that everybody can find consensus on. Now come the forecast for the holiday spending, and that's where you get some divergence. Some of the forecasts, Brian, say that we'll spend a little less than last year. Others say it'll be about the same, and some Bain Company, for example, it's expected that the retail spending will top $1 trillion this year for the first time ever. And a lot of it does have to do with the higher price of just about everything. Economist Dr. Thomas Wienandy has taken a look at all this.
7: With higher gas prices, with other costs going up, consumers have proven that they are resilient, yet still vulnerable to what's happening in the larger economy.
6: And they're looking for ways to save money, Brian. And a lot of it has to do with budgeting, planning out gifts very carefully, and starting early on their holiday shopping.
2: We're joined by ABC's Jim Ryan. I wanted to underscore, it's not necessarily that we want to get more stuff for the people on our list. It's just that the stuff that we get has a higher price tag this year. That's why we're probably going to spend more.
6: Potentially, yeah. And that's the point that Wienandy is making with this whole thing.
7: Continuing to see a divergence in income levels, where higher income customers, they're, you know, spending because they want to, and lower income households are spending because they have to.
6: But at the top or the bottom, people are spending more because they simply have to meet inflation.
2: So what's the advice as we tiptoe into the season?
6: Yeah, I saw an interesting rule of thumb. I hadn't seen this before. In terms of budgeting, the specialists say, you know, personal finance folks say that you should allocate between 1% and 1.5% of your pre-tax income for all seasonal costs. That is gifts, food, travel, entertainment. So let's say you make $70,000 a year. That means allocating $700 to $750 on holiday shopping, on all sorts of holiday shopping. That prevents accidental overspending and January debt that people are trying to avoid. Avoid adding new balances to high interest credit cards. That's another good one. And if you can do that and travel and book your travel and hotel early, if you're traveling, going somewhere, then that's another way to save some money.
2: ABC's Jim Ryan.
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8: This is a Bloomberg Money Minute. Tesla today planning to unveil its long-delayed updated Roadster sports car at a SpaceX rocket testing facility in Texas. Now, there are reports that this Roadster, unlike the original two-seater discontinued a decade ago, will use rocket-like thruster technology to fly, to actually lift off the ground. Shares of Tesla this hour down about 1%. Elsewhere on Wall Street, stocks are mixed, but mostly a lot higher. A jump in retail sales last month is giving retailers, restaurants, airlines, and more a lift today. But a lot of chip makers, AI-related stocks are still lower after wholesale inflation came in a lot worse than forecast in September, rising more than 6% from a year ago. The Dow is up 1%. The Nasdaq down 0.33%. The S&P up very slightly. And oil is up 2.5%. It's at $97.50 a barrel, with more unrest in the Strait of Hormuz and as Ukraine resumes attacks on Russia's energy assets. Tom Busby, Bloomberg Radio.
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3: Okay, Libby, you have been going through this laundry list of problems this morning. I hope it's getting shorter.
9: Oh, I wish I was, Denise. Oh. Unfortunately, we have an ongoing accident investigation. So this is a closure. It is Bellevue Way northbound, just north of I-90 at Southeast 30th Street. But they closed the I-90 east and westbound ramps. So it looks like eastbound side of I-90 from Seattle to Bellevue, 35 minutes. You're just inching across Mercer Island right now. The westbound side from Issaquah to Bellevue is the better part of a half an hour. Obviously, you're going north on 405 to get into Bellevue this morning. But your delays start after Lake Sammamish Parkway on that westbound side. 405 northbound's been extra full coming up toward Lake Washington Boulevard. We may have a crash here. I still have about a 50, 55-minute travel time rented to Bellevue. I've been attributing some of that to the I-90 ramp closures here, but there may be something else. I-5's been struggling northbound this morning trying to get into Seattle. We've got a crash mid-Boeing Field that's been sitting on to the left shoulder. We had an earlier crash. It was sending folks to all sorts of secondaries. We do have an accident on State Route 509 northbound at 112th Street, and with additional volume and a crash now, that roadway is packed out of Burien. In the Northwest News Radio Traffic Center, I'm Libby Kay.
3: Let's get a check of our weather from Theron.
10: Sunshine is on the way throughout the afternoon. Still some pockets of low clouds here or there. Otherwise, temperatures upper 60s to lower 70s. Very nice Thursday. A warmer temperatures on Friday as we go to the mid-70s in some spots. Plenty of sunshine for Friday. Saturday's looking sunny in the afternoon after some morning showers. Just a few tracking on through. Cooler temperatures, though, back to the 60s both Sunday and Saturday. And then on Monday and Tuesday, cooler. We're only going to go to the 50s as rain shows up to start the work week. In the Como Weather Center, Theron's on Como News.
3: 53 is a popular number, 53 degrees in fog in Olympia, clouds in 53 in Puyallup. We have 54, however, over in Bremerton, 53 in downtown Seattle.
2: Denise, you said 53 would not be a magic number for the Seahawks, right, Eric Hines?
11: Yeah, that's right. The Seahawks, as well as the Broncos, are trying to avoid a third loss, which would match last year's total for each team's full season. The game features two strong defenses and offenses that have struggled so far. Wide receiver Cooper Kupp says their offense needs to be more consistent.
12: We also have moments where it's just not good enough, and there's mistakes, and there's going backwards, and there's, you know, self-inflicted wounds, and it's finding ways to eliminate those and keep things moving forward, keep the ball moving forward.
11: When the Broncos have the ball, quarterback Bo Nix will face a defense that is ranked first in the NFL in yards per play, interceptions and takeaways, and net yards and passing yards per game. The Broncos, meanwhile, have recorded multiple sacks in 19 consecutive home games. It's a 5:15 kickoff on Amazon Prime. The Kraken, they'll go for a fourth consecutive road win today when they play the Tampa Bay Lightning. Game time is 4 p.m. on Kong TV. The Sounders' win streak ends at 4 after a 1-0 loss to FC Dallas last night. And soccer's governing body is set to close a loophole that caused controversy during this past year's World Cup. FIFA's council will meet tomorrow on a rule change that would no longer permit suspensions of automatic one-match bans. The amendment follows the decision of a disciplinary committee to freeze the red card suspension for Team USA's Florin Balogun and what critics say was a byproduct of political interference by President Trump and FIFA President Gianni Infantino. At the sports desk, Eric Hines, Northwest News Radio.
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2: 8:51 on our Thursday morning drive together. Thanks for joining Denise and I this morning. The National Oceanic and Atmospheric Administration has released its national report on large whale entanglements for 2025.
0: According to the report, there were 76 confirmed entanglements last year, and nearly 80% of those happened across four states. Washington is one of them, along with California, Alaska, and Hawaii. Overall, reports were up over 50% from 2024, according to the Washington State Standard, and nearly half of the entanglements involved fishing gear. However, the remaining cases that could not be directly attributed to fishing are still likely to be related. In total, Washington had 9 of these 76 confirmed reports. Responders fully freed 2, partially freed 1, 4 broke free on their own, 1 died, and 1 is believed to still be entangled. Lillian James, Northwest News Radio.
3: Bruises for some, a minor injury for 1, 2 very large messes on the roadway.
22: A driver of a 3-container truck of dried corn did suffer minor injuries about 5 miles north of Pasco Wednesday. According to the Washington State Patrol, thankfully they'll be okay. The driver's truck tipped to its side, scattering the golden kernels everywhere.
23: I really like cone.
22: Farther to the west, a different semi-truck hit the road with a full load of fresh apples, red ones, the same day. Really, hit the road. In a curved portion of roadway, the truck slid and tipped and tossed apples everywhere. The driver of that rig was not injured. His ego was likely bruised. Commenters on the Benton County Sheriff's Office Facebook page certainly delivered creative responses, one calling the event an apple turnover, another asking, who has the cider press on wheels? And one saying, let me bring my horse right over. Every horse's dream come true. Scott Carty, Northwest News Radio.
24: It's time to find out what's on the screen. I'm Zach Wildfang.
1: Director Sam Mendes's upcoming Beatles biopics will arrive in theaters April of 2028. Four films will tell the stories of the legendary band from each member's perspective. The films are expected to be released a week apart, giving audiences the opportunity to experience the four-part cinematic event over the course of a month. Peacock has ordered a scripted Fast and Furious television series with the streamer targeting a 2028 premiere. Vin Diesel will executive produce. The series is expected to debut around the same time as Fast Forever, the final Fast and Furious movie, which is scheduled to hit theaters March 17th, 2028. Paramount Pictures is developing a live-action film set in the world of Cyberpunk 2077, the hit sci-fi video game. The film has no announced release date, cast, or director, though the game's creators will join the project as producers. That's what's on the screen on Northwest News Radio.
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2: What do you have for us, Libby?
9: We got struggles this morning, Brian. I'll start quickly again on northbound side of I-5. The earlier crash mid Boeing Fields into the left shoulder. We had an earlier accident by Boeing Access Road. So the span between 405 and I-90 has been extra slow. It's about 35 minutes. State Route 509 is reporting a northbound crash by 112th Street. That roadway along with State Route 599 has all been taken on to extra volume with folks trying to avoid I-5 northbound. East side, I have reports of a northbound 405 crash by Lake Washington Boulevard. Maybe in the right lane. Can't see it, but I'll tell you, right into Bellevue's 50 minutes. Bellevue has a serious accident investigation closing your I-90 ramps, both east and westbound to northbound Bellevue Way. So we've got a serious crawl coming east on I-90 across Mercer Island. That's about 35 minutes Seattle to Bellevue. Say around 520 is going to take on additional volume. Even for folks going west in towards Seattle, it looks as though that's just taking alternate volume for folks who don't want to go south on 405 and get through the Bellevue delay. Westbound side of I-90 coming over toward I-405, a major crawl still as well. And southbound side of I-5, shoreline to Seattle, still struggling with 45 minutes. In the Northwest News Radio Traffic Center, I'm Libby Kay.
3: The National Weather Service calling for sunny skies this afternoon. Highs near 70 degrees. A chance of rain on Saturday. Right now, it is 53 in Seattle.
2: Good to have you with us. If this is the end of your commute, have a wonderful day. Denise and I will see you right here on the radio tomorrow morning. But if you're still stuck in traffic, we have another hour of the Northwest Morning News that begins in just moments. 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
5: From ABC News, I'm Deborah Rodriguez. President Trump has had a change of heart about live streaming the execution of the Fort Hood shooter by firing squad in December. ABC News White House correspondent Karen Travers has the details.
12: President Trump posted on social media that the execution of Fort Hood shooter Nidal Hassan will not be live streamed, a change from what Defense Secretary Pete Hegseth had previously announced. The president said Hassan's execution will still take place as scheduled, quote, by firing squad, and said the families of the victims can choose to attend. The president says while he thinks streaming the execution, quote, might have been a strong deterrent, he says, quote, many very good and well-meaning people would rather not watch him die through streaming or through any other visual device. Karen Travers, ABC News, the White House.
5: Hassan killed 13 people and wounded 32 others at Fort Hood in 2009. We're getting a new look at rising consumer prices. Today's numbers focus on the economic situation further up the supply chain. ABC's Jim Ryan checks out wholesale prices.
13: The Producer Price Index offers a glimpse at what consumers will be paying for goods and services in the near future. The Bureau of Labor Statistics says the PPI soared 1.3% in September, more than double the consensus. Half of the September increase in the index for final demand goods can be traced to the price of gasoline, which jumped more than 20% last month.
5: Fresh details in the case of the 19-year-old accused of plotting a mass shooting in Palatine, Illinois. Police Chief William Nord.
26: As the investigation progressed, detectives identified information suggesting that the offender may have been planning an attack on October 11th, potentially targeting a Hindu place of worship in the Aurora area.
5: According to prosecutors, Alexandros Paparakis intended to kill as many minorities as possible. Investigators say he had an AR-style rifle and 300 rounds of ammunition. You're listening to ABC News.
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0: October is Breast Cancer Awareness Month, and there's a new technology that could help doctors determine whether someone's breast cancer will return. ABC's Rebecca Jarvis.
1: It's called Tumor Site Risk. It's just received FDA clearance. The technology uses AI to analyze an existing breast MRI to help estimate the risk of a woman's cancer returning 5 or even 10 years later. And here's what that actually looks like. The AI examines the tumor and the surrounding tissues, then it generates a personalized report classifying a patient as low, intermediate, or high risk.
0: Doctors can now use that information to land on treatment options, plans, surgeries, help patients get the best care available, and avoid potentially significant side effects. Harry and Meghan made their first appearance together since they moved back to the UK. ABC's Lama Hassan is in London.
10: The couple visiting a recording studio and food bank in Nottingham. A crowd of 100 or so cheering them. Today's trip, a more muted affair than when they visited the town after announcing their engagement back in 2017. The streets back then, packed for their official engagement.
0: King Charles says Harry and Meghan are not working royals and they should be considered private citizens. The Milwaukee Brewers, now just one win away from the World Series. They beat the Dodgers 6-2 last night. Game 4 tonight in L.A. I'm Deborah Rodriguez, ABC News.
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2: ICE agents smashed car windows to arrest a man in a parking lot near an elementary school. We'll tell you more about what happened in just a moment, but first it's 9:04.
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2: Get right over to the traffic center. Here's Libby.
9: Thanks, Brian. Thanks to Jackson, who just reached out at 206-421-1000, reporting this is a rollover on northbound I-5 at State Route 599. We've got a couple left lanes blocked here. Initially, it was called as a vehicle fire, but I can see all the activity here. Can't see the rolled over vehicle, so I certainly appreciate your extra, Jackson, for the details. At this point, Tukwila to I-90 is still holding steady at about 40 minutes, but I imagine that will start to change, and this could certainly impact I-405 southbound travelers and eastbound State Route 518 travelers trying to get to northbound I-5, so we'll keep our eyes on that. We still have some sluggishness, though, that southern end of Boeing Field up to I-90. We had some earlier crashes here. State Route 509 crash northbound. 112th should be cleared out, but that's still extra full. East side, major struggle on 405, Renton up to Bellevue. 50 minutes earlier crash by Lake Washington Boulevard, I believe, cleared out, but we still have Bellevue Way closed down just north of I-90 with an accident investigation. So it's keeping your I-90 ramps east and westbound to Bellevue Way closed down. That's got a lot of folks delayed east and westbound side of I-90 getting over to I-405. It looks like 405 between State Route 520 and I-90 could take on additional volume, obviously, with folks trying to get into Bellevue that direction. In the Northwest News Radio Traffic Center, I'm Libby Kay.
3: Another very nice warmer day for our fall today. On this Thursday, highs near 70 degrees, according to the National Weather Service. Right now, we're still in the 50s, though, 53 in downtown Seattle.
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2: We wish you a good morning on this Thursday. It is the 15th of October. Among our top local stories, the teenager accused of killing his family in their Fall City home will be tried as an adult. Let's get more details now from Jeremy Harris at Como News.
14: The Fall City teenager charged with 5 counts of aggravated murder for the deaths of his parents and 3 siblings will now face the potential for life in prison as his case is moved from juvenile court into the adult system. Judge Veronica Galvan made the ruling after weeks of testimony about the team's home life, which included allegations of abuse.
15: They looked like they had had the life squeezed out of them. That's how they acted. They didn't protest. They didn't voice concerns.
16: The home environment was also marked by significant distrust of the government and a belief that a civil war was imminent. This belief led Mark and Sarah to train their kids for survival.
14: But Judge Galvan said the seriousness of the murders and allegations that the teen went to great lengths to frame his younger brother weighed in favor of moving the case into the adult system.
2: The judge says the adult system is better positioned to craft a plan that addresses public safety concerns and the suspect's mental health needs.
3: A Puyallup woman is in custody on suspicion of first-degree assault after a domestic violence shooting at an apartment complex last night. Pierce County Sheriff's deputies responded just after 7 p.m. to the Canyon Park Apartments. A woman had called to say her boyfriend was shot. They found a man with non-life-threatening wounds. They took him to a hospital. Deputies said they had probable cause to believe the woman is the one who shot him.
2: An arson investigation is underway after a home owned by a former NFL player caught fire. Tacoma fire crews responded to the rental property owned by Desmond Trufant. Lynn Ann Wynn with Como News has details.
4: Flames and thick black smoke coming from the Sunset Estate near the Tacoma Narrows Bridge. The fire even captured on washout cameras from the bridge.
6: As soon as we walked out the front door, you can see all the smoke in the air.
4: Ayanna Taylor lives nearby and called 911 as she saw the fire spread.
6: And then we went outside and seen like a bunch of smoke. I was with my fiance, and then he was like, call the ambulance. So I called 911 and told them there's a big fire.
4: Tacoma fire officials say no one was in the home at the time, and firefighters were able to get the fire knocked down as it spread to the attic.
2: The home, which is rented for special events and as an Airbnb, is a point of contention among neighbors due to traffic and noise.
3: A man is in federal custody, arrested by ICE agents during morning drop-off at a Seattle elementary school. The arrest happened just across the street from Kapka Cooperative Elementary School near Woodland Park on Tuesday morning. Head of the school, Lisa Norris, told the Seattle Times there's no direct contact between the families and the agents, and children did not see the arrest. A teacher said agents broke the man's car windows and forcibly removed him from his vehicle to arrest him. They then handcuffed him and drove him away in an unmarked vehicle.
2: There's a renewed call among some groups for people of all cultures to stand together during this Hispanic Heritage Month. Amid continued ICE activity here in Washington, caregiver and union member Brenda Morgan calls the arrests of thousands of people by ICE sickening and unjust, and wants people to know that unity is a central value of Latino culture.
7: We're not here to take away. We're here to help. We're here to uplift. We're here to stand together, to be one big family. That's where we're raised. Our culture's like that.
2: She says many Latinos have now lost access to health care. The Service Employees International Union Local 775 tells Public News Service they're now urging people to cast ballots this election cycle. By the way, the deadline to register to vote in November is October 26th.
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3: It's been a while since there have been elephants at Woodland Park Zoo. Reporter Devin Haskins of KGW-TV tells us the Northwest is about to lose another giant pachyderm.
17: He's walking.
18: Come on, Samudra!
19: A big change is coming.
18: Hey, buddy.
19: To the elephant population at the Oregon Zoo.
20: What a good boy.
19: One of its elephants will soon be leaving.
20: Over here, Bull. Yes, it's a good boy.
18: We actually love him.
19: And so does 2-year-old Levi.
21: That's an elephant.
19: That is Samudra, an 18-year-old elephant that has Levi's attention today.
22: Is he big or small?
21: He's big.
22: Where are we today?
21: At the zoo.
19: The young bull was born at the zoo in 2008.
20: Steady.
19: Steve LaFave, the elephant curator,
20: steady,
19: calls him a character.
20: Well, he likes mischief. He loves to swim. He loves to do all kinds of things around the yard.
19: But like most 18-year-olds, it's time for Samudra to leave his home and head somewhere else.
22: Where's he going?
21: Where he's going?
20: Yes, it's a good boy.
19: The answer to that question, Levi, is the St. Louis Zoo.
20: Well, they grow up so fast. 10,500 pounds roughly right now, so... Kinda big boy.
19: You see, the Asian elephant population is endangered, and elephant curators are trying to repopulate the species.
20: So this species is not sustainable, you know, and we're trying to be a part of the solution. Part of the solution is obviously producing more elephants.
19: But when 3 of the 4 female elephants at the zoo are related to you, there aren't many options for Samudra to mate with.
20: And we don't have new girls for him to meet, so we don't want him, you know, getting fancy with mom or anybody, so we want him to get somewhere where we have some opportunities to make some more elephant babies.
19: LaFave says once Samudra gets adjusted to his new herd, he's pretty positive there will be some elephant romance in the air.
20: I feel very positive that we're going to produce some more calves.
22: What does elephant say? Yeah.
3: There will still be elephants at the Oregon Zoo. After one of Woodland Park Zoo's elephants passed away in 2014, it was decided to phase out the program there. The 2 remaining elephants transferred to the zoo in Oklahoma City. Chai died within 6 months of that transfer. Bamboo passed away in 2022 due to health complications.
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23: This is a Bloomberg Money Minute. The median asking price for a U.S. home up for sale this past month fell 0.3% year over year. That's the first decline since March, according to Redfin. And the reason, home buyers have to deal with skyrocketing mortgage rates, so sellers are lowering prices just to make that sale. Producer prices last month, a measure of wholesale inflation, up 6.3% from a year ago, mostly on higher energy costs. But retail sales last month rose by more than forecast. And on Wall Street, that's got stocks mixed, mostly higher, though. Right now, the Dow up 0.9%. The NASDAQ down about 0.25%. The S&P 500 up a fraction. And oil close to $98 a barrel right now. Shares of AI cloud computing company CoreWeave are lower again, down about 2%. They fell 15% yesterday after the value of its corporate bonds took a real tumble. And Amazon releasing a line of wearable devices that use AI to record conversations and analyze your daily activities. Tom Busby, Bloomberg Radio.
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2: Back to the traffic center this morning. Here's Libby.
9: A lot of problems still, Brian. Northbound side of I-5, north of I-405, you're going to be crawling. Crashed by State Route 599. Jackson said it was a rollover. I had reports there was a vehicle fire. I didn't see any smoke. I still see the left HOV lane blocked here with a lot of crews working. It looks to be maybe one of the vehicles facing the wrong way. I do have reports of another rollover now. Northbound I-5 up by Denny Way. Three right lanes, looks to me, are blocked at this point. So not easing well north of I-90 whatsoever. In fact, from Tukwila up over the Ship Canal Bridge, that's a good 40 minutes. We've been avoiding I-5, that northbound stretch up toward I-90 this morning from some earlier crashes. So State Route 599, 509 have been extra full coming north and towards Seattle. Certainly expect delays on 405 coming south now over toward I-5 because of that earlier crash. Bellevue Way closed in Bellevue just north of I-90 with an accident investigation. So it's keeping your I-90 east and westbound ramps to Bellevue Way closed down. You are still delayed pretty heavily both directions of I-90 on the airport. Approach 405, trying to ease off. It's still about 45 minutes. Renton up to Bellevue at one point had a crash by Lake Washington Boulevard. In the Northwest News Radio Traffic Center, I'm Libby Kay.
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8: Sunshine revealing itself throughout the afternoon. Few low clouds still left around a few places. Temperatures today mild, upper 60s to lower 70s, and lots of sunshine for Friday. Mid 70s in our warmest spots, and a few light showers Saturday morning before we dry up for the rest of the weekend. In the Como Weather Center, Theron's on Como News.
3: We just still have quite a bit of fog in a lot of areas, like up in Everett where it's only 50 degrees. In Tacoma where it's 54. Same holds true in Bremerton. It is now foggy and 53. In Seattle.
2: To the sports desk we go. Eric Heitz is there for us.
11: A couple of Super Bowl contenders kick off tonight in Denver when the Seahawks visit the Broncos on Thursday Night Football. The defending Super Bowl champs are still looking to get into top form. Turnovers and penalties have been a problem during the first quarter of the season. For his part, quarterback Sam Darnold says his goal is to get the ball out of his hand quicker.
12: There's that, and then obviously there's a lot of other factors that go into it. But for me, like I'm worried about myself and how I can, you know, continue to be as decisive as I can be on the field.
11: The 3-2 Seahawks won't have linebacker Drake Thomas, who injured an ankle last week. Tyrese Knight will start in his place. The Broncos are also 3-2, but are 2-0 at home. Kickoff is 5:15 on Amazon Prime. The Kraken continue their 5-game road trip today in Tampa against the Lightning. They're 3-0 on the trip after beating the Red Wings, Capitals, and Flyers, and are 5-2 on the season. The puck drops at 4 o'clock on Kong TV. The Sounders' 4-match win streak ends with a 1-0 loss to FC Dallas last night. In the baseball playoffs, the Brewers look to take a commanding 3-0 lead in the best-of-7 NLCS over the Dodgers following a 6-2 win in Los Angeles last night. Game 4 is tonight. Game 3 of the ALCS starts at 10 a.m. There, the Guardians and Rays are tied at 1. At the sports desk, Eric Heitz, Northwest News Radio.
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2: 9:20 on our Thursday morning commute together. Thanks for joining us here on the radio. Along with Denise Whitaker, I'm Brian Calvert. The fourth and final soldier accused of sexually assaulting an ROTC student at JBLM has been sentenced.
3: According to Stars and Stripes, this incident happened in 2024. The victim was intoxicated. The group assault happened at a barracks. Since then, two soldiers were sentenced. A third was acquitted on all charges. And then last week, the fourth, 20-year-old Kaylin Curiel, found guilty of indecent recording of the incident, but acquitted of all other charges. He now faces 2 years behind bars, a reduction in rank, and a bad conduct discharge from the Army.
2: A Burien business owner accused of slashing tires of people who park in the designated curbside space outside his restaurant has pled not guilty. Burien police reporting detailing the arrest of Michelle Godina says he admitted to slashing tires but also apologized, calling it a mistake. Godina told officers he loses hundreds of dollars when people take that special parking spot away from pickup customers. His attorney tells the B-Town blog that one of the three charges against him has been dismissed. They head back to a courtroom next month.
3: The Seattle City Council is going to get to work today on the mayor's proposed budget for 2027-28. Holly Menino of Como News has more.
27: Under the current proposal by Mayor Katie Wilson, the city would cut $7.1 million from the fire department's overtime budget, and that could impact response times and put some fire engines out of service. Mayor's plan would also lower the fire department's daily staffing target from 222 firefighters to 209. The firefighters union has already raised concerns about that cut. Mayor Wilson responded to those concerns earlier this week.
28: That is around 2% of their operating budget. So I'm confident that they can absorb that while still maintaining excellent response times and levels of service. And now it's in the council's hands. And so, they can make whatever adjustments they want to make to that.
3: Council members can certainly cut or add more money.
2: Budget problems in one city could lead to the loss of 20% of its police force.
29: Pasco has budgeted 108 police department positions. One scenario would fund just 86, a reduction of about 1 in 5, including some civilian employees. 18 of those proposed cuts are commissioned positions. City Manager Harold Stewart spoke with KNDU-TV.
4: The deficit is large enough that after we looked at cuts throughout the rest of the organization, we still had a substantial deficit left.
29: Under the same plan, 15 firefighting positions would also go. A fire station would close with an engine and medic unit eliminated. Pasco Firefighters Union President Jeremy Garrett.
6: Our resources to go to multiple calls at a time are going to be depleted.
29: No final vote on the proposed budget cuts has been taken. Jeff Pogela, Northwest News Radio.
7: From ABC News, Tech Trends. If you don't like the way your Facebook feed is looking, you'll soon be able to use AI to change it. Facebook is rolling out a new feature called Your Algorithm. Right now, when you see something you like or don't like, you can tap the three-button menu and hit either interested or not interested. With the new feature, Facebook says you'll be able to describe why in your own words, and your algorithm will update on the fly. Artificial intelligence is becoming more of a partner for first responders. A new survey by Verizon shows use of AI tools by public safety workers has almost tripled in the last year. Changes are on the way for vehicles that run Google right in the dash. The company says it is making it easier to find apps appropriate for your car or truck, and YouTube Premium subscribers who start watching a video while the car is parked will be able to continue listening when you drive off, with the video automatically going to the background when you shift gears. With Tech Trends, I'm Wayne Cabot, ABC News.
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14: We'll have some patchy fog and we still have some slow spots, don't we, Libby?
9: Yeah, we still have some rollover crashes, Brian, if you can believe it. Northbound I-5, reports of one earlier by State Route 599. I know that the left lane has been blocked, so you do have some tie-ups as you're coming north of I-405, 405 southbound. That ramp to northbound I-5 still may be delayed. I still see some crews here, and a cruiser behind one vehicle. Can't see the rollover, but reports that this is a three-vehicle accident involving a rollover up at Denny Way. So from 405 up to the Ship Canal Bridge, you got about 40 minutes of tie-ups. You'd usually ease north of I-90, but that's not the case, obviously, with a rollover crash ahead. It looks like maybe two right lanes are still blocked here. We've got Bellevue Way closed down just north of I-90, so they have the 90 ramps east and westbound closed to northbound Bellevue Way, and that's been causing a real headache for folks. Eastbound I-90 coming across Mercer Island, 36 minutes Seattle to Bellevue. If you want to take 520, obviously you're paying for it. That's 24 minutes. Now, of course, you got to go north on I-5 to get up to, say, around 520 and work through some rollover tie-ups, so it's just going to be really tricky. And if you're coming from the east side, the westbound side of I-90 really delayed trying to get passing Lake Sammamish and over toward 405. In the Northwest News Radio Traffic Center, I'm Libby Kay.
3: Sunny skies on tap for your Thursday afternoon with highs right around 70 degrees. We're sticking right in the mid-50s. We have 53 in fog in Seattle.
2: In our entertainment report, in the event you haven't heard, Garth Brooks announces the newest destination on his Blame It All on My Roots Arena tour. He's going to take the stage at Climate Pledge Arena on November 13th and 14th. Tickets will be available, that is, on October 23rd, if Denise doesn't buy them all first.
3: I definitely heard. I'm a big Garth fan.
2: You're going to go.
3: Guns N' Roses will take time off from touring next year, working on new music. Slash made the comment during a recent episode of Sirius XM's Trunk Nation with Eddie Trunk. Slash also has solo plans for next year. His other band planned a tour for 2027 in support of their album Flying Blind.
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2: 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His full conversation with Poehler is available to listen to now. 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
5: ABC News, I'm Deborah Rodriguez. President Trump now says the public will not be able to witness the death of the former Army psychiatrist who staged a mass shooting at a base in Texas. ABC's Jim Ryan.
30: The president has posted on Truth Social that executing Nidal Hassan publicly might be a deterrent to future terrorist acts, but adds that it will not be live streamed. An ABC News Ipsos poll finds that a slim majority of Americans believe that Hassan should be put to death for killing 13 people at Fort Hood in 2009, but fewer than 1 in 5 think it should be live streamed.
5: Police near Chicago say they've thwarted a mass shooting at a Hindu temple just moments before a 19-year-old intended to carry out a plan to kill as many minorities as possible. Police chief says a co-worker at a fast food restaurant tipped off police. His doctors say Pope Leo continues his recovery from Tuesday's surgery to remove a cancerous node. Still no word on whether the cancer has spread. This is ABC News.
31: 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Here's Brian Calvert and Denise Whitaker with a quick review of our top stories.
2: The 17-year-old teenager from Falls City accused of killing his family will be tried as an adult. Yesterday, a King County Superior Court judge announced her decision, noting the severity of the charges and allegations. The judge says the adult system is better positioned to craft a plan that addresses public safety concerns and the suspect's mental health needs.
3: A shooting at a Puyallup apartment complex has one woman in custody, suspicion of first-degree assault. Pierce County Sheriff's deputies responded to that apartment complex, Canyon Park, just after 7 o'clock last night when a woman called 911 to report her boyfriend had been shot. They found a man with non-life-threatening gunshot wound, took him to a hospital, and found evidence that she may be the shooter.
2: New numbers reveal federal immigration agents arrested about 4,500 people in Washington, with the Trump administration saying the enforcement focuses on criminals. The Latino community now using that and the loss of health care benefits to call more people to cast ballots for the November election. The deadline to register to vote is October 26th.
3: The Seattle City Council begins its work on next year's budget today. The mayor's proposal includes a $7 million cut to overtime budget for firefighters, causing concern that there would end up being slower response times and maybe even put a few engines out of service. Mayor Katie Wilson says the cut only accounts for 2% of the department's operating budget.
2: It's 9:33 at Northwest News Radio. We now know more about the gas station clerk who was shot and killed earlier this week. Seattle police continue their search for the suspect involved. Michelle Esteban with Como News has the latest.
0: 36 years old, gunned down in a gas station mini mart, a store, a job that his father says was his space. He was the kind of manager that showed up even on his days off and always put his employees first.
1: That's just the way he was. You can't talk to him without thinking he's very interesting, he's kind of quirky, and he has a heart of gold. And that's my son.
0: His stepmom, Pam.
4: He was just this kindness

0: He has several other pending cases in the state of Washington, including allegations of DUI, harassment, and criminal mischief. Bygrave told court services he worked at Hobby Lobby until he was let go in June. His bail remains in place at $500,000.
1: It's 9:34.
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1: Pitch over to the traffic desk. Here's Libby.
3: We're still struggling, Brian, northbound to I-5 from Tequila to the Ship Canal Bridge is about 40 minutes. We had a crash at State Route 599. That should be clearing out. We do have an accident. It looks like closer to the West Seattle Bridge, actually, and that's onto the right shoulder. But the rollover accident north of I-90 by Denny Way continues to block two right lanes. So these are still pockets of delay they're going to have to work through. 405 still majorly delayed. Wrenching up to Bellevue's 50 minutes. We've had Bellevue Way shut down just north of I-90 all morning with an accident investigation. So that's why your I-90 east and westbound ramps to Bellevue Way are closed down. You're still heavily delayed eastbound I-90 trying to get across Mercer Island. It's a better part of 40 minutes from Seattle to Bellevue at this point. 520, obviously, you're paying for it, but it is faster and struggling, obviously, to get there because you got to get beyond the northbound I-5 rollover crash. Southbound I-5 shoreline to Seattle, still about 35 minutes. Your issue, of course, no express lanes. Southsounders, you're jamming up quickly northbound I-5, trying to get through Lacey, passing Martin Way. It looks like we've got a crash. Can't figure out which lane's blocked, but it's all jammed. In the Northwest News Radio Traffic Center, I'm Libby Kay.
0: The National Weather Service says we are going to have lots of sunshine this afternoon once we get rid of the clouds and the fog. Highs near 70 degrees. Partly cloudy skies overnight, back down near 50 tomorrow morning. Sunny skies for your Friday and even warmer, low 70s for the majority of the region, but upper 70s. So I like to say flirting with 80 in the foothills and the south.
1: Oh my goodness.
0: I mean, if you're in the upper 70s, you are flirting with it. Not that you're going to reach there, but you're flirting. Anyway, Saturday, scattered showers, a return. Highs to a little bit lower, low 60s, and then highs only near 60, but sunny and dry on Sunday.
1: So you're telling me you're going to confine your flirting to just a single afternoon?
0: Well, yes, just tomorrow afternoon. Okay. Unfortunately, that's all we get. Then we'll be flirting with 60s on Saturday.
1: I don't want to flirt with 60. It's 55 already in Bremerton, 50 degrees in Everett, 53 in Olympia, 53 in Puyallup, 52 in Bellevue, and 53 in downtown Seattle. 9:36, we appreciate you joining us here on Northwest News Radio on this Thursday morning. It is the 15th of October. I just wanted to do a real quick note again. Some of you are contacting us. We're having some trouble with our AM 1000 signal this morning. We found out that they are doing some electrical work at the transmitter site, and so the signal is very intermittent this morning, and meaning it's going off and on at different times that we cannot predict. They're making those electrical repairs so that signal is stronger and more robust than ever. In the meantime, though, I know it is irritating, but if you wouldn't mind, over on 97.7 FM, you can hear the exact same thing this morning, because that's where we broadcast on the FM. 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
0: We're getting new details on the lawsuit accusing the University of Washington of failing to protect a student from being raped at a fraternity house in 2022. Joel Moreno of Como News reports.
4: It was at the Pi Kappa Phi House near the University of Washington where a student says she was raped by one of the fraternity members after being plied with alcohol 4 years ago. Police arrested Wyatt O'Hara, who pleaded guilty to third-degree rape. Now the victim is suing the university, saying campus officials knew or should have known about her attacker's temporary restraining order involving another woman and yet failed to restrict or monitor him. University officials say the restraining order had expired before the students enrolled, and when the rape was reported, they investigated and permanently withdrew O'Hara with no option to re-enroll.
5: The rape civil lawsuit that is set to begin and go to trial about a year from now.
0: Pi Kappa Phi's national organization says O'Hara was not an initiated member, and when it heard of the allegations, the local chapter terminated his associate membership, removing him from the chapter facility.
1: Seattle City Councilmember Alexis Mercedes Rink has announced a new campaign aimed at growing gender-based violence services for the city.
6: The campaign, Seattle Stands with Survivors Every Step, is asking for $8 million to be added to the 2027-28 budget to help support services and support for survivors of gender-based violence.
7: Domestic violence makes up nearly one in three cases. Seattle police refer to the city attorney's office. And in 2019, Seattle has had more cases of missing and murdered Indigenous women and girls than almost any other city in studied.

0: in the country.
1: The initiative includes a three-pronged plan for investment areas. This includes accountability for abusers and justice for survivors, direct survivor services, and prevention.
0: We'll invest in counseling for survivors and their children, medical care, and support groups where people can heal together.
1: Rink points to an ongoing domestic violence and sexual assault crisis within the county and around the country. She also points to the negative impact of federal funding changes and policy changes by the Trump administration.
0: Washington, D.C. may be walking away, but Seattle will walk alongside.
1: Councilmember Rink will submit her proposal next week, and formal briefings on the potential amendments will take place beginning on October 27th. Lillian James, Northwest News Radio.
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3: The president of Ukraine says he fears he's losing U.S. as an ally as he points to several things that have happened in the days since the U.S. lifted sanctions on Russian diesel.
4: ABC News State Department reporter Shannon Kingston joined us earlier this morning. Shannon, it's probably no secret that Presidents Trump and Zelensky have had their differences, but it is eye-opening to think about what's happened just this week.
5: That's right, and this is certainly a new chapter in that complicated relationship between these two world leaders. Zelensky has grown increasingly vocal talking about the shifting U.S. position. He's complained that even though he is going along with President Trump's demand for an energy truce between Ukraine and Russia, that his country in recent days has been denied usual Western intelligence sharing on Russian ballistic missile strikes, and also said that limits have been placed on Ukraine's use of the U.S.-made Starlink communication terminals that Ukraine relies on to defend itself and to launch attack operations inside Russia.
4: Do we know who ordered the restrictions on the Starlink system yet?
5: We do not have a clear answer, even though Ukrainian officials have been pushing for one for about 24 hours now. We've seen Elon Musk and the U.S. government kind of point the finger at each other. Musk says that when it comes to Ukraine's military use of Starlink, that ultimately it's the Pentagon and, of course, the president who make the decision on Ukraine's capabilities. Meanwhile, U.S. government officials have said privately that they have no idea what's going on.
4: We're joined by ABC News State Department reporter Shannon Kingston. Zelensky, in his appearance in the news yesterday in London, he also said something about fears that Ukraine may have its intelligence warnings withheld by President Trump in the U.S.
5: That's right. And this comes after sources tell us that during the discussions with Special Envoy Steve Witkoff and Jared Kushner, that those negotiators have multiple times told Ukraine about the intelligence sharing, different forms of support that have come from the Trump administration and suggested that could go away. But meanwhile, the president and U.S. officials do maintain that they are still sharing intelligence with Ukraine. They've suggested any lapse in intel might have been caused by weather conditions or system outages, but Ukraine has been very wary of those explanations, hesitant to accept them as reality.
4: ABC's Shannon Kingston joining us this morning.
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6: This is a Bloomberg Money Minute. New York City's comptroller, the person who oversees that city's finances and $325 billion in public employee pension funds, is asking Anthropic, the maker of the Claude chatbot, to pause its planned initial public stock offering scheduled for next month until it fully addresses the risks around the safety, governance, and speed of development of its latest AI models. Mixed economic news today. Wholesale inflation shot higher in September, up 6.3% from a year ago, most of that on higher energy costs. But that same month, retail sales were a lot higher than expected, too, much of that due to higher prices at gas stations. But on Wall Street, that has stocks mixed right now. Mostly higher, though, the Dow up 0.8%, the Nasdaq 0.5% lower, the S&P 500 essentially flat. With Ukraine resuming attacks on Russia's energy infrastructure, oil is up over $98 a barrel, just as crude inventories took a tumble this past week. Tom Busby, Bloomberg Radio.
4: 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Balance of Power coming up this morning at 10 o'clock, followed by Business Week Daily at 11. 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
4: Back to Libby in the traffic center on this Thursday morning.
7: Still looking at about a 40-minute travel time northbound I-5, trying to get north of I-405 up to the Ship Canal Bridge. We've got a crash by the West Seattle Bridge on the right shoulder. We've got more delay trying to get north of I-90, though. Their crash at Mercer, it's a rollover accident. Looks like just one right lane is blocked now. This is not a major injury situation, but still a rollover nonetheless. So with our Bellevue crash, this is making things real complicated because we do have our I-90 east and westbound Bellevue Way ramps closed down from an accident investigation on Bellevue Way just north of I-90, and it's just got all sorts of jam ups for eastbound travelers on I-90 trying to get across Mercer Island. Better part of 40 minutes really from Seattle across toward Bellevue on I-90. Now it's going to be about 10 or so minutes faster by way of State Route 520, but you of course have to get there, and if that means going north on I-5, you have to get past that rollover crash. So really tricky trying to work around here. Southbound I-5 shoreline to Seattle is still about 35 minutes. Of course, you've got no express lanes here. South Sounders, the crash in Lacey, northbound I-5 north of Martin Way is blocking the right lane. So you have two lanes getting by pretty slowly here, maybe about a mile of sluggishness. In the Northwest News Radio Traffic Center, I'm Libby Kay.
3: Time to turn to Theron to find out what's coming next with our forecast.
8: We have some pockets of low clouds and fog still lingering in a few spots, but otherwise we're moving on to sunshine today. Temperatures upper 60s to lower 70s. Nice sunny afternoon. And then more sunshine for Friday and temperatures warmer, low to mid 70s for the wrap up of the work week. Some light showers and a bit cooler on Saturday. We get some dry weather back here on Sunday, so plan accordingly. In the Como Weather Center, I'm Theron's on Como News.
3: Temperatures right now throughout the region, not really moving much just yet. We need a little bit more sunshine out there. We have 50 degrees and fog in Everett. It is 54 with fog in Tacoma and 53 in Seattle.
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9: The Seahawks and Broncos look to keep up in their respective divisions in the matchup of two second-place teams. Both won their divisions last year, but at 3-2 today, trail the undefeated 49ers and Chiefs, respectively. Since Mike McDonald took over as head coach for the Seahawks in 2024, they've had the best road winning percentage, while the Broncos have the second-best record at home. Quarterback Sam Darnold says he has to be more aggressive and get the offense moving quickly.
10: I think it's really the same thing of what I said right after the game. You know, just got to be a little bit more decisive, out there and continue to put the ball in play, get the ball moving forward on first and second down.
9: He won't have to deal with Broncos safety Talona Hufanga. He'll be sidelined because of an ankle injury. He has two interceptions, including a pick six this season, along with sack and fumble recovery. Kickoff is 5:15 on Amazon Prime Video. The Kraken continue their five-game road trip today in Tampa against the Lightning. Game time is 4 o'clock on ESPN+. One half of the World Series matchup could be set tonight in L.A. The Brewers will go for a sweep of the two-time defending champion Dodgers after taking a 3-0 lead in the best-of-seven NLCS last night with a 6-2 win. In the ALCS, the Guardians will host the Rays at 10 a.m. today. That series is tied at one game apiece. At the sports desk, Eric Heitz, Northwest News Radio.
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4: Along with Denise Whitaker, I'm Brian Calvert.
3: A man who walked away from a Department of Corrections work crew, now back in custody. Holly Menino of Como News has more.
23: Zaquai McCray took off around 12:30 Tuesday afternoon while working in Lakewood. Police caught up with him about 90 minutes later near the Sounder Station in Auburn. McCray is currently serving time for robbery and burglary at Cedar Creek Correction Center in Thurston County. Was scheduled for release in September 2029.
3: He was out on Tuesday as part of an approved work program.
4: Washington State lost an estimated 15,400 payroll jobs in September, even as its unemployment rate fell.
24: The Employment Security Department says the job losses were the second straight monthly decline, while unemployment fell for a third month to 4.8%. One survey counts people who are employed, the other counts jobs, hence the difference. But Chief Labor Economist Annalise Van Sherman says both measures are stagnant.
25: Overall, when we look at the big picture of both of those series, things have been relatively flat.
24: Washington added just 9,200 jobs over the past year, while the Seattle area lost an estimated 6,500 in September alone. Jeff Pogela, Northwest News Radio.
3: Bruises for some, a minor injury for one, and some rather large messes out on our highways.
26: A bad day for a couple of truck drivers hauling crops Wednesday in eastern Washington. With a full truck of fresh apples in Prosser, a semi-truck slid off a curved roadway, dumping thousands of apples and putting the entire cab and truck bed on its side. No injuries to the driver, but bruises to the fruit. One commenter on the Benton County Sheriff's Office Facebook page wrote, "We need to get to the core of the problem," suspecting it was an insider job. Corny, I know. And speaking of corn, we roll into Franklin County, where the Washington State Patrol was called in for kernels. The driver did sustain minor injuries as three containers of dried corn off the cob spilled across northbound SR 395 about 5 miles north of Pasco. 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
4: Quick reminder, today is the Washington Big Shakeout. So at 10:15 this morning, you're supposed to drop, cover, and hold. Kids in schools across the area will be doing that. You'll likely get a message on your cell phone coming up at 10:15 that, just so you know it's coming. Didn't want to scare you. It's all a drill this morning. It's the big Washington Shakeout. I'm Brian Calvert with the Almanac. A look at what happened on this day in history. It was this day in 1924. President Coolidge declared the Statue of Liberty a national monument. This date in 1951. Love Lucy, starring Lucille Ball and Desi Arnaz, premiered on CBS. In 1989, Wayne Gretzky surpassed Gordie Howe as the highest scorer in NHL history. That same year, Reverend Billy Graham received a star on the Hollywood Walk of Fame. It was the 1900th star, and he was the first clergyman to be granted one. In 1993, Nelson Mandela and F.W. de Klerk were named winners of the Nobel Peace Prize for their efforts to end apartheid. In the year 2018, Sears filed for bankruptcy, and in TV history, on October 15th, 2007... comedian actor Drew Carey made his debut as host of the long-running CBS game show, The Price is Right. That's today's Almanac, right here on Northwest News Radio.
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4: And Libby K, come on down.
0: Thanks, Brian. Traffic's not right, that's for sure. Okay, so we have a serious accident investigation from early this morning that continues in Bellevue. Bellevue Way is closed just north of I-90, and because of this, they have shut down your I-90 east and westbound ramps to northbound Bellevue Way. That's done quite a number on us for folks coming, well, east and west on I-90. Eastbound travelers across Mercer Island, you're crawling. It's still about 35, maybe even the better part of 40 minutes now. I'm getting word of a crash by Island Crest Way eastbound that may have the right lane blocked. Westbound side, you are delayed as you're coming over toward I-405, and it looks like westbound State Route 520, folks, are going, well, we'll take that instead, because that's taking on some additional volume, too. Now, northbound side of I-5 is still jammed up, trying to get passing, I'll say, mid-Boeing Field to I-90. You'll have more delays north of here. We had a rollover crash by Denny Way. I think the right lane is the only thing that's left blocked, but this is going to make it a bit harder for folks who are just trying to avoid 405, avoid I-90. A lot of care and patience still trying to get in towards Seattle and south. Found still some sluggishness with no express lanes. South Sounders, you're delayed too. Still, as you come north on I-5 through Lacey, the crash up by Martin Way, just north of there, though, now I believe just to the right shoulder. In the Northwest News Radio Traffic Center, I'm Libby Kay.
3: The National Weather Service says sunny skies, highs near 70 today, even warmer tomorrow before the rain comes Saturday. We have 53 in fog downtown Seattle.
4: Thanks for joining us this morning. Denise and I will see you bright and early tomorrow morning. Don't forget the Bloomberg Business Block begins next. It starts with Balance of Power next at 10 right here on Northwest News Radio.
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12: I'm Deborah Rodriguez. Eyebrows went up when Defense Secretary Pete Hegseth announced the execution of the Fort Hood shooter, Nidal Hassan, by firing squad would be live streamed. Now, President Trump says the public will not be allowed to watch as it happens. ABC's Jim Ryan has details from Texas.
13: The former Army psychiatrist was convicted and sentenced to die for the 2009 mass shooting that killed 13 and wounded 31. Defense Secretary Pete Hegseth has ordered that the 56-year-old die by firing squad, and President Trump suggested it be a live-streamed execution. Now he's dropped the idea, posting on Truth Social that victims and families of the victims of the massacre will still be able to watch Hassan die.
12: Officials near Chicago say it was a close call. Police say they stopped a 19-year-old from staging a mass shooting at a Hindu temple this week after a co-worker at a fast food restaurant called in a tip. Palatine, Illinois Police Chief William Nord.
14: He did reveal some details in the manifesto that he's been planning this for some time. We are still trying to determine why the October 11th date was significant for him. We're still working on that. Our investigators and the FBI, we're still looking into all that information.
12: Ousted Venezuelan leader Nicolas Maduro and his wife back in court in New York, this time pleading not guilty to new charges, accusing them of torturing people, including Americans, to help them stay in power. Couple scheduled to stand trial next June. Reaction over the sudden restriction on a vital communication system developed by Elon Musk's SpaceX that Ukraine uses to defend itself against Russian attacks. ABC News hearing Starlink and Star Shield services may have been fully restored, but Russia seized the moment to strike. ABC's Ian Panel.
15: We're now hearing that Ukraine is resuming attacks on Russian oil facilities. This is after a limited pause following that appeal from President Trump, but Russia ignoring that appeal, launching repeated deadly attacks.
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16: The 17-year-old Fall City boy accused of killing his family will be tried in adult court. A King County Superior Court judge announced her decision yesterday, noting the severity of the allegations and the charges against him.
27: Her decision comes with steep consequences. If the case had remained in juvenile court, the teen would have faced a potential prison sentence of only around five more years until he turned 23. With the case now in the adult system, he could be facing life in prison. Investigators say the teen killed his parents and siblings one by one in October of 2024. An 11-year-old girl survived the shooting and managed to get to a neighbor's house and tell him it was her older brother who had shot the family.
16: The judge says the adult system is better positioned to craft a plan that addresses public safety concerns and the suspect's mental health needs. A shooting at a Puyallup apartment complex has a woman in custody on suspicion of first-degree assault. Pierce County Sheriff's deputies responded just after 7 p.m. last night to the Canyon Park Apartments on 56th Avenue Court East. A woman called 911 to report that her boyfriend had been shot. They found a man with a non-life-threatening gunshot wound and took him to a hospital. Deputies say they had probable cause to believe the woman shot him. The investigation is ongoing. And ICE agents arrest a man Tuesday morning at a parking lot near a Seattle elementary school where parents were dropping off their children across the street from Kapka Cooperative Elementary School near Woodland Park. A teacher at the school says they saw immigration agents smash the man's car's windows and forcibly remove him from his vehicle. And new numbers show federal immigration agents arrested about 4,500 people in Washington. The Trump administration saying the enforcement focuses on criminals. The Latino community now using that and the loss of health care benefits to call on more people to cast ballots for the November 3rd election.
12: 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Traffic and weather are next with the latest on the roads and the forecast straight ahead.
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17: Still dealing with about a 42-minute drive time on the northbound side of I-5 as officials still try to wrap up that earlier accident on the approach to Denny Way involving a rollover vehicle. So, yeah, we got some big delays still on I-5 northbound. If you want to go over to Aurora Avenue, that's just going to add a minute to your drive time through there. Southbound side, you're at a 35-minute drive time if you're coming down on I-5 anywhere from Shoreline through Boeing Field. 90, we got a problem. That would be on the eastbound side right on the approach to Island Crest Way. Right lane blocked off through there. Still got that fatal investigation going on from earlier this morning that has 90 ramps closed down. It's already causing a pretty big slowdown, so give yourself lots of extra time through there. 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
18: A much warmer day Thursday. We'll see highs near 70 and lows around 50. You can expect some cloud cover, but lots of sun breaks. I'm Lillian James. 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
20: The energy ceasefire between Russia and Ukraine is over, if it ever really started in the first place. Welcome to Balance of Power on Bloomberg TV and radio. I'm Kaylee Lines in Washington. As Ukraine's President Volodymyr Zelensky says, he's ordering attacks on Russian refineries to resume in direct confrontation with President Donald Trump amid a deepening rift between the two over the Russian diesel deal and Starlink access. We'll have the details this hour with Bloomberg's Tyler Kendall at the White House, and we'll talk about how that conflict and the conflict in the Middle East is feeding through to higher energy prices and higher inflation with hotter than expected PPI data today. We'll have the figures for you and talk about how it's influencing the midterm elections with our political panel and Don Levy from the Siena College Research Institute. He'll provide their latest polling figures with just 19 days to go until the midterm elections. I'll have a conversation with Democratic Congressman Greg Stanton of Arizona this hour as well. But we begin, as always, with a check on the markets on this PPI day. And for that, we turn to Charlie Pellett in New York.
21: Hey, Charlie. Thank you very much. Kaylee Lines, indeed, in terms of that PPR report, energy, major part of what's going on. West Texas Intermediate crude now up another 3.2%. We're holding above $98 a barrel. Barrel of Brent above 106, now up by about 0.2%. The Dow, the S&P, they're both higher. NASDAQ 100 index, they're both lower. S&P is a baseline, up 5 right now, up by about 0.1%. Traders driving a rotation out of those high-profile chip makers into a broader category of stocks. The SOX, the Philadelphia Stock Exchange Semiconductor Index, down 2.6%. The Dow up 432 on the Dow, gain of 0.8%. NASDAQ lower by 0.4%. NASDAQ 100 down 0.7%. Interestingly, the Russell 2000 Index, after several days of declines, right now we got the Russell 2000 Index up by 0.7%. 2-year, 4.75%, with a 5-year, 4.90%, the 10-year, 5.08%, the 30-year, 5.42%. Gold up $41 the ounce, higher by 1%, $41.46 the ounce. And again, West Texas Intermediate crude up 3.1%, $98.09, a topic we will be exploring more of right here on Bloomberg Balance of Power. In the meantime, the International Energy Agency says member countries have agreed to complete the release of 100 million barrels of oil still outstanding from an intervention in March. Among the oil majors, they're lower now. ExxonMobil down 1.4%. Chevron down 1.1%. ConocoPhillips lower by 0.1%. And the World Economic Forum could appoint Christine Lagarde as its next chair as soon as next month. That, according to Reuters, citing four sources. And a headline from the Bloomberg Professional Service, the Harvard Endowment has jumped to a record $68 billion. This after a 27% annual return. Recapping, S&P 500 index up 5, gain there of 0.1%. And for on-demand news, 24 hours a day, subscribe to Bloomberg News now wherever you get your podcast. I'm Charlie Pellett, at Kaylee Lines. This is a Bloomberg Business Watch.
0: All right, Charlie Pellett watching the markets for us. Thank you so much. And we'll have more on that hotter PPI data this hour, as it's clearly putting a spotlight on how higher energy prices are filtering across the U.S. economy. President Trump, of course, continually promises that those energy costs and prices across the board are going to come down just as soon as the war with Iran is over. That's a message that he repeated on the campaign trail yesterday as he crisscrosses a number of red states yesterday, of course, being Arizona and Montana, where he was taking that message on the road. But of course, the war is not over yet in the Middle East, nor is the war between Russia and Ukraine. Instead, what we seem to be seeing there is escalation, as the Ukrainian President Volodymyr Zelensky told the Financial Times today that he's ordered a resumption in strikes against Russian refineries, the very energy infrastructure that President Trump has asked Ukraine to stop targeting out of concern for what it's doing to diesel prices, which remain above $6 a gallon here in the U.S. But Zelensky, of course, is a bit upset with the president right now, in part because of the diesel deal that he struck with Russia last week to allow more diesel onto the global market. And also because as Russia was attacking Ukrainian energy infrastructure over the weekend, Ukraine felt that it couldn't defend itself as quickly as it wanted to because its Starshield service, which is owned and operated by the Pentagon, was slowed down. It's been quite a saga that has been playing out over the last number of days. And to get more on this, we turn now to the White House, where we find Bloomberg Washington correspondent Tyler Pendle. So, Tyler, it seems that there has been a real break here and that it's widening. Tell us more.
3: Well, when it comes to the conflict in Ukraine, Kaylee, we've heard from the Ukrainian President Zelensky really saying that he's going to restart these strikes against Russian oil refineries amid what was a call by President Trump for a supposed energy truce, though it appeared evident that neither side had agreed on what a truce would actually look like before the president announced it. Zelensky said that there had been a three-day pause in Ukrainian long-range attacks against Russian refineries, but now they are going to move ahead as Russia continues to pummel Ukrainian power plants and gas infrastructure. This is all part of what we have been tracking this point for over a week in the push and pull of the relationship between Washington and Kyiv that really came to a head last Friday when President Trump announced that deal for more Russian diesel to hit the market amid what, Kaylee, has been bipartisan pushback to that here in Washington, including the fact that the U.S. Senate had a major win passing that sanctions package bill that tightened so-called secondary sanctions against importers of Russian energy supplies.
0: Indeed. Of course, the energy conversation doesn't stop with the impact between of the fighting between Russia and Ukraine. It extends to Iran as well. As I mentioned, Tyler, the president once again is promising that prices are going to come down just as soon as the war is over. He reiterated it to reporters as he was traveling from Arizona to Montana yesterday. Listen.
4: Iran will end very shortly. It's going to be over very shortly. And your energy prices will fall very rapidly, very fast. And remember, oil is less now under Trump, with us taking away the nuclear chance of them destroying, frankly, the world.
0: So he says it will be over shortly, Tyler, but what we're seeing in the Middle East, and specifically in the Strait of Hormuz right now, seems to be a growing risk against commercial shippers that are trying to get energy products out, not a diminishing one.
3: Right. At this point, there's been an uptick in escalation, Kaylee, when it comes to the Strait of Hormuz. The New York Times citing some new tracking data earlier this morning, saying that so far 26 ships have been hit by projectiles in the Strait of Hormuz so far for October. That is already higher than for the entire month of September. So we've really seen an escalation when it comes to this just overnight. And if you're joining us on Bloomberg Television, you can see some imagery there. We saw a ship sink in the Strait of Hormuz, actually considered to be an incredible incredibly rare event, making yesterday's attack all the more notable as an unknown projectile caused this fire and a 21-person crew to ultimately have to evacuate. But that is only one front where we are seeing potential energy flows end up being risked. Though we should mention that these flows through the strait have been approaching pre-war levels, and a lot of this is Iran's bid to try to re-tighten its grip over the strait. But now we also have the Iranian-backed Houthis escalating their fighting against Saudi Arabia overnight, targeting a Saudi Aramco facility. Of course, Saudi Aramco, the largest energy producer in the region. People familiar with the matter tell us that this attack centered on an office facility. Three floors were damaged, but Kaylee, ultimately oil production was not impacted. But it does go to show how the Houthis continue to target these very sensitive areas when it comes to both civilian and energy infrastructure.
0: And Tyler, before we go to our political panel on some of these geopolitical issues, I want to ask you as well about the president, what he's doing right now. I understand he's speaking at a luncheon in the Rose Garden. He's talking about the midterms. What has he told the assembled crowd?
3: Yeah, so this is at a luncheon held in the Rose Garden for law enforcement, but he started his remarks by talking about the midterms and foreign policy, very much dovetailing with domestic policy here as Iran and higher prices remain the number one concerns for American voters going into Election Day. He's outlining what his domestic travel schedule could look like next. Says he plans to go to Michigan, of course, a battleground state where there is a very competitive Senate race. Also, Iowa and Kansas, typically considered to be red states, strongholds, but now both with some very competitive races. I would point out for the Senate seat in Kansas, a Democrat hasn't won that seat since 1932. Then, Kaylee, some final words when it comes to the Texas Senate race. He, of course, had endorsed Texas Attorney General Ken Paxton. He says in his remarks that Paxton's a little controversial as we continue to see that is a closer than expected race. Again, a Democrat hasn't won statewide office in Texas since 1994, and President Trump says that he expects to go back between now and Election Day.
0: All right. A little controversial. Tyler Kendall live on the North Lawn of the White House for us. Thank you so much. And I want to turn back to the escalating tension, it seems, between Ukraine's Vladimir Zelensky and President Trump as we bring in now our political panel. Rick Davis is with me, a Republican strategist, Bloomberg Politics contributor, and Stone Court Capital partner, alongside Jim Kessler today, Democratic strategist and executive vice president at Third Way. Rick, once again, we are seeing this play out in a very public way. Thinking back to the beginning of President Trump's term when we saw that very public dispute in the Oval Office in which relations between U.S. and Ukraine deteriorated for some time. And it had seemed that Vladimir Zelensky was able to repair that in a meaningful way since then, including most recently meeting with President Trump on the sidelines of the United Nations General Assembly last month. But it doesn't seem to be going in a positive direction now, and I wonder what you should make, what we should make of President Trump's, once again, it seems, pivot away from Ukraine and toward Russia.
5: Well, I think he just pivoted away from geopolitical realities that aren't very positive for him and forced into the other not very positive reality of U.S. elections in the next 19 days. So it was a clear line of demarcation when Donald Trump announced that he'd cut a deal with Vladimir Putin to start shipping diesel out of Russia, even though many believe it's illegal based on the sanctions regime that exists here in the United States. But from that point on, literally that, they're criticizing Zelensky as being a dictator and he ought to have elections, you know, and he ought to quit attacking Russian oil installations. And he even announced a ceasefire attacking in both countries, except that evidently he hadn't talked to either of the countries about it. And then what happens, right? It all goes to pot when Vladimir Putin pays no attention to Donald Trump and starts attacking the energy resources in the Ukraine. And then obviously today's news that Ukraine is counterattacked. The reality is, Trump has one reality that he needs for the elections, which is, hey, I got you lower diesel prices, which was all of this. But he was willing to throw one of our best allies and somebody who has really fought to protect Europe on his own border under the bus. And I think voters get the joke on this. They're much more sophisticated about geopolitics because of the impact on things like oil prices and gas prices and diesel prices than they otherwise would be in any other election.
0: Well, yeah, and to that end, it was noteworthy in the Iowa Senate debate that we saw earlier this week, Jim, to see the Republican nominee Ashley Hinson actually saying, yes, we need to bring diesel costs down, but I don't think we should be doing, I'm paraphrasing her words here, Russia any favors in order to do it. Do you think that that's where the electorate is, that they, yes, they want to see their diesel and gas prices lower, but they aren't necessarily in favor of making Russia a beneficiary of that alongside them?
6: Right. So let's just put aside the repugnancy of Donald Trump siding with Putin over Zelensky right now. We'll just set that aside as a given. Politically, this is an 80-20 issue in favor of Zelensky in Ukraine. Americans overwhelmingly believe that Putin and Russia are the bad actors and that Ukraine are the heroes. But we have a desperate president who is grasping at straws because everything is going in the wrong direction. And a lot of it is direction because of actions that he alone took. So we have rising inflation, persistent and rising inflation, and you can name several Trump actions. The tariffs, the continued uncertainty, and the war in Iran. And most importantly, voters can name them as well. So when they are sour about the economy and sour about the mood, and they believe that there is a person who actually has done those things, they are going to take it out on that individual. And that is Trump and the Republican Party. So I was glad to hear the Iowa candidate for Senate saying what she needed to say. But, you know, there's a gravitational pull in this election, and it's very hard for Republicans to get away from Donald Trump, and he is down between 5 and 10 points in Iowa. He's an unfavorable president there, so you know there's trouble.
0: Yeah, and we're seeing that borne out by the breaks we're seeing from the likes of Ashley Hinson or Mike Rogers talking about this issue and the war in Iran and gas prices as well. And you're also seeing it in some other places you might not expect, including in the district of Congressman Greg Murphy in North Carolina, who represents a district that Trump won by, I believe it was 14 points in 2024. And Trump will actually be nearby when he travels to North Carolina next Tuesday. He's out with a new ad talking about essentially the cost of living and these issues. Listen.
7: I'm Greg Murphy. I drive to D.C. and across eastern North Carolina all the time. Gas prices are too high. I get it. As a husband, I know groceries are very expensive. As a doctor and a patient, I know healthcare isn't affordable. So I'm working to bring down costs.
0: Aside from my personal question as to whether or not only a husband would understand high grocery prices, Rick, I wonder what you make of the messaging here and the decision making on the behalf of his campaign that they need to put out an ad like this again in the third district in North Carolina, which Trump won by 14 points just 2 years ago.
5: Yeah, first of all, the Republican Campaign Committee for the House is now moving money, almost $4 million, into districts like Murphy's, and some that Trump won by 21. So I think everybody believes that there's some kind of wave, tsunami, call it what you want. But at the end of the day, it's districts like this that if they don't isolate Trump and start talking about cost of living, that tsunami can roll right over them.
0: Well, so, Jim, when we talk about the money that is flowing into a district like Greg Murphy's or a Trump 2021 district, are you concerned that Democrats may be spreading themselves too thin, spying too many long shot opportunities and spreading their resources out too far rather than concentrating it into areas where a flip may be easier?
6: Right. That is the eternal question in this cycle. I am not worried about that, Kaylee, because this is my 19th cycle election cycle in Washington, D.C. I've seen two other cycles like this. 1994 on the Republican side, that was Newt Gingrich. 2006 on the Democratic side. And it was the confluence of voters very, very unhappy with the current administration and corruption. So in 1994 is like the House banking scandal. And in 2006, it was Congressman Mark Foley and like sexual allegations being swept under the rug. And we're seeing that here. And you just have to look at the, I'm a Democrat. You just have to look at the way the other side is acting. And if the other side is rushing money to protect a plus 14 district, believe them. Believe them that they have real trouble there. I am expecting, yes, I'm expecting a blue tidal wave. I think Democrats are going to be over 230 seats, and I think Democrats are going to win the Senate this time around. Situation is just too bad, and Republicans realized it too late.
0: Wow. All right. Quite the prediction from Jim Kessler. And Jim, will be checking back in with you and Rick over the course of the next 19 days and beyond once we have those final results in hand. Our political panel today, thank you both so much for joining me. And we'll have more on this midterm's climate and what the polling is bearing out right now and how much it should be trusted as we turn to Don Levy, who runs the Siena College Research Institute. That's up next on Balance of Power.
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17: I-5 northbound coming up from Boeing Field through the shoreline area, still dealing with about a 43, 44-minute drive time on the northbound side and about a 42-minute drive time if you want to take the express lanes through there. Still trying to clean up a couple of earlier problems. Southbound side is about a 37-minute drive time if you're coming down from shoreline through Tukwila. I-90, earlier accident on the eastbound side right on the approach to Lakeview Way has been cleaned up, which is good news. However, we've still got that investigation from that fatal accident going on that has Bellevue Way in between I-90, the 405 interchange, and 112th Avenue shut down. And now we're getting reports of a disabled vehicle, 405 northbound at 44th Street. 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
16: Nice partly sunny day ahead for you as we have temperatures pushing their way up toward 67 degrees. Some of you could even see 70. As far as tonight, though, we will stay dry and be in the mid to upper 40s.
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12: ABC News, I'm Deborah Rodriguez. In case you needed it, there's more evidence. Prices are soaring and there's no end in sight. ABC's Jim Ryan.
30: The Producer Price Index offers a glimpse at what consumers will be paying for goods and services in the near future. The Bureau of Labor Statistics says the PPI soared 1.3% in September, more than double the consensus. Half of the September increase in the index for final demand goods can be traced to the price of gasoline, which jumped more than 20% last month.
12: President Trump changed his mind about live streaming the execution of a former Army psychiatrist by firing squad. The president now saying the public will not be able to watch the death of Nidal Hassan, who staged a mass shooting at Texas Fort Hood in 2009. His doctors say Pope Leo continues to recover from Tuesday's surgery to remove a nodule on his lung. Cancerous, still no word on whether that cancer has spread or whether the pontiff will need more treatment. This is ABC News.
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16: A Fall City teenager accused of killing five members of his family will be tried as an adult. A King County judge made that ruling yesterday. The young man is accused of killing his three siblings and parents. His 11-year-old sister was wounded. She survived and said that her brother was behind the murders. Juveniles convicted of murder can be released from custody in less than 10 years. ICE agents arrest a man Tuesday morning at a parking lot near a Seattle elementary school where parents were dropping off their children near Woodland Park. A witness says agents broke the man's car windows and forcibly removed him from his vehicle to arrest him. Students did not see the arrest. The Seattle City Council today begins work on Mayor Katie Wilson's proposed 27-28 budget. It includes a $7 million cut to the overtime budget for firefighters. Adding more police officers is also included in the proposed spending plan.
15: Stay with Northwest News Radio. Traffic and weather are next with the latest on the roads and the forecast straight ahead.
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0: Shoreline. No express lanes open for you. Eastbound, westbound 90 still very busy because of an earlier fatal accident that's trying to be wrapped up on Bellevue Way in between I-90 and 112th Avenue. A couple of exit ramps are closed down through there, so give yourself that extra time. And 405 northbound Tukwila to Bellevue is also a 30-minute drive time, even though we cleaned up that earlier stalled vehicle at 44th Street. 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A smarter rider checks their car more than its saddle. 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
1: A partly sunny day for your Thursday. Get ready for the Hawks game later today. A high of 67. Overnight, we'll see a low of around 49 degrees. The clouds will be lingering around, though, for the next few days, with the sun peeking out all the way through Sunday.
2: 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We do check markets all day long here at Bloomberg. Tech stocks lower as chips sell off. The Dow and S&P 500 index are higher. Right now, looking at an 11-point gain, close to session highs on the S&P. We're at 7730. That is an advance now of 0.1%. Dow Industrials up 479, up by about 0.9%. NASDAQ, though, lower by 68 points, down 0.3%. The NASDAQ 100, down 0.5%. Worries about the durability of the AI investment cycle are intensifying a debate about whether bonds are offering value. The two-year, 4.73%, with the five-year, 4.90%, the 10-year, 5.08%, and the 30-year, 5.42%. Gold is up 1.1%, $41.50 the ounce. West Texas Intermediate crude above $98 a barrel now, up by 3.2%. Barrel of Brent, $106 a barrel, down now by less than 0.1%. Taiwan Semiconductor Manufacturing delivered a better-than-expected revenue outlook, projecting sales of as much as $54.3 billion in the December quarter. Shares of Taiwan Semi, they are down 2.5% following other chip stocks lower. NVIDIA down 1.9%. Advanced Micro Devices down 3.9%. All of this with the stocks lower now by 2.2%. For on-demand news, 24 hours a day, subscribe to Bloomberg News now wherever you get your podcast. I'm Charlie Pellett. That Kaylee Lyons is a Bloomberg Business Flash.
3: All right, Charlie Pellett watching the markets for us on this Thursday, October 15th, putting us just 19 days away from Election Day. The midterms are almost upon us. I guess for voters in a number of states across the country, they've already begun, as early voting is open in a number of states and is going to be open in even more next week, including on Monday, Texas, which is somewhere that President Trump has focused a lot of his energy thus far. He's made multiple trips there just this month. He just told an assembled group at a White House Rose Garden luncheon that he would travel back to Texas if he needed to, in addition to stops he's planning in the likes of Michigan, Kansas, Kentucky, and Iowa. But on Texas, it especially is in the spotlight today in light of some new fundraising figures from the Democratic Senate nominee James Tallarico, whose campaign announced it raised $64 million in the third quarter, a record third quarter for any Senate candidate ever. Of course, more money than Tallarico has raised has been spent against him on behalf of the Republican Senate nominee Ken Paxton. This is a Senate race that's ultimate price tag could be in the range of about $500 million. And all of the money is feeding into a race that is incredibly tight. If you look at the latest polling from the Siena College Recon MR poll, it finds that James Tallarico is up against Ken Paxton by 4 points in their October poll, 48% to 44%. But that margin is narrower than the September poll in which Tallarico was up by 6 points. So let's get into that and other polls that we are watching as we turn to Don Levy, who's director of the Siena College Research Institute and is back with us on Bloomberg TV and radio. Don, it's good to have you back on Balance of Power. It's been far too long. What exactly is happening in Texas right now, especially with the money that we are seeing spent as we get into the late innings, the late hours here? Is it the money that is leading to a tightening of Tallarico's edge in your poll?
4: Well, it's hard to say. I mean, certainly Texas is ground zero, and the Democrats are excited beyond belief that they might actually pull out Texas, having tried in Texas the last couple cycles unsuccessfully, of course. But it does appear

0: appear as though in our poll we saw a couple of points worth of tightening. Still, in poll after poll, Tallarico has maintained a small lead. So quite possibly his absence from the campaign trail with the flu for about 10 days and the amount of money that's being poured in, most especially, of course, to negative campaigning. We're looking at a battle right now that is ultimately going to be turnout, turnout, turnout in Texas. There's no question that Republicans are favor Ken Paxton, the Democrats favor James Tallarico. So we're fighting on the margins. We're fighting in Texas over the independent voters, and we're, of course, fighting over the Hispanic voters that moved towards President Trump in 2024 and now have moved back in the Democratic column to some extent. But whether they're going to turn out at the rate in which we're seeing them in the polls is yet to be determined. It may very well be one of the ingredients that decides this race in Texas.
1: You say to some extent, Don, can you quantify that move, that swing back toward the Democratic direction we're seeing among Latino voters?
0: Well, amongst Latino voters in Texas, we've seen leads between 8 points to as many as 30 points for Democratic candidates among Latinos in Texas. So this is a movement of about 15 points from where they were in 2024. Why is that the case? Well, certainly many Latinos tell us that they thought that President Trump was going to solve some economic problems that they face in Texas. And at the same time, some Latinos are telling us that the manner in which ICE is conducting themselves in Texas, in southern Texas, is something that they've had personal experience with. 56% of Texans told us recently that they think that ICE has gone too far. That's well over of Latinos is telling us that. So things are working against Republican candidates. In Texas right now, we see the president's approval ratings desperately underwater, even in a state like Texas that he carried so comfortably in 2024.
1: Well, of course, you have a high-profile Latino nominee for statewide office in Texas as well. Gina Hinojosa is the Democratic nominee for governor running against the incumbent, Greg Abbott. How much, Don, are Gina Hinojosa's numbers and James Tallarico's numbers tied together? I guess another way of phrasing it is, are they both dependent on one another to do well?
0: Well, certainly there's a relationship. In poll after poll, we've seen about a 4 to 7 point difference between how Tallarico is doing and how Inos is doing, with Tallarico doing that 4 to 7 points better. So it appears as though quite possibly Tallarico's coattails are what are positively impacting Gina Inosa. But you're looking at someone, a state legislator, who has gone from being virtually unknown to as many as half of Texans to right now being progressively more well-known and giving Abbott a real run for his money. We've seen poll after poll with either Hinojosa having a small lead. Abbott now in some polls has gotten as much as up by 4, still within margins of error. I don't think anybody at the beginning of the cycle thought that this would be a contest. In fact, we asked Texans, even in the same poll that we found Hinojosa, you know, virtually tied with Abbott, when we said, who do you think is going to win? Texans feel as though Abbott's going to win at 35, and more so by 35 points. So still there's a belief in Texas that Greg Abbott will prevail, even when the polls haven't dead even. When you flip that question around to Paxton Tallarico, not necessarily who you're voting for, but who do you think is going to win, it's a toss-up. So it's within everybody's imagination in Texas that actually a Democrat, this Democrat, James Tallarico, could beat Ken Paxton. You look at their favorability ratings, continue to see positive favorability ratings for James Tallarico, negative favorability ratings to the tune of about 13 to 15 points for Ken Paxton. Obviously, that's one of the numbers that both parties are trying to work with. Certainly, the Paxton campaign is seeking to drive up negatives on James Tallarico, thinking that that can move some of these independent voters who right now are on the margins.
1: Well, as you talk about Democrats imagining, dreaming in Texas, Don, we've seen them do so before and have their dreams crush. Just look back to Beto O'Rourke, for example, in the race against Ted Cruz in 2018. And it speaks to this wider conversation as to whether or not Democrats should be believing the polls that they are seeing that shows them with an advantage, not just in Texas, but in other red states. If we look toward Iowa, Alaska, even Kansas now, we're talking about. And that goes for not just Senate races, House races, too. And we heard from the House Speaker, Mike Johnson, who is, of course, on the road in this final stretch of the midterms. He was talking in Corpus Christi, Texas this week about how he doesn't necessarily believe the polls. This is what he said, Don. I'll have you respond.
2: And I'm telling you, something is happening right now. It feels like 2024 to me. I'm telling you, the polling is not reflecting this. The polling is not letting everyone know what's really happening. They're undersampling Republicans. They're oversampling Democrats. How many of you have answered a political poll in the last 6 months? No, nobody.
1: He speaks to something we have seen in the past few cycles, specifically an underpolling around the popularity of President Trump and Republican candidates. So, Don, what would you tell the speaker as to whether or not he should trust what the figures are saying?
0: Well, I doubt whether the speaker's going to call me up, but we in the last cycle,
1: if he's listening right now,
0: if there was error in our polling, and we poll extensively all over the country, it was between 2 and 3 points in favor of a Democratic oversampling. Now, we've taken steps in terms of our sampling methodology, the manner in which we asked the survey to seek to address that. But even if we are off by 2 to 3 points, most of these races, many of which were not thought to be competitive at the beginning of the cycle, are indeed competitive. When you have Sherrod Brown up by 3 in Ohio, when you have a toss-up in Iowa, when you have a lead for the Democrat in Alaska, we're not even talking about North Carolina anymore, which was a prime race at the beginning of the cycle, and now is seemingly conceded to the Democrats from the Republicans. And Maine we have as a toss-up. So I think that the polling is fairly consistent across not only polls like ours, the New York Times Siena poll or the Recon MR Siena poll, but even we saw polls today from Fox having the president's approval rating desperately underwater. In fact, more underwater than our most recent poll. The president has an effect on this race. Many voters are desperately unhappy with his job performance, most especially when it comes to the cost of living. Voting is one chance that these voters have to express that. We know that the Democrats in general, the Democratic Party, is not in and of itself soaring in popularity. What is on the top of mind of voters is they want to change. They want their lives to be better. And so they have an opportunity to vote more so for change than for the continuity of the party that is currently in power in the Oval Office as well as both houses of Congress.
1: And just finally on this, Don, do you see borne out an enthusiasm gap right now? The speaker was kind of suggesting there is a difference in who's enthusiastic to speak to a pollster or participate in a survey like that. But do you see more enthusiasm on the Democratic side right now? Because that has implications for turnout.
0: We do. We ask people how likely it is that they're going to vote. The numbers of Democrats who say that they are almost certain or very likely is somewhat higher, not overwhelmingly, but 5 to 8 points higher than the Republicans who speak to us. And when we ask them how enthusiastic, how excited are you about the upcoming election? We do see more enthusiasm amongst Democrats who are taking the poll than Republicans. And you have to remember, we tend to talk about American voters as being either Democrats or Republicans. There's a lot of independents out there, and ultimately it's the independents, whether we're talking about Texas or any other state, who are going to decide this race. And amongst independents, who sometimes tend to vote Republican, who sometimes tend to vote Democratic, where they are right now is overwhelmingly unhappy with the direction of the country, overwhelmingly disapproving of the job that the president is doing. So despite the fact that they're no big fans of the Democrats, they are fans of change.
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4: Officials wrapped up those earlier problems out on I-5 northbound in between Boeing Field and Shoreline. You're still dealing with about a 30-31 minute drive time if you're on I-5 northbound through there, and about a 31-minute drive time even on the express lane. So it's about the same no matter what level you take on the northbound side of I-5. Hopefully that number will come down now that all those earlier issues have been cleared. 32-33 minute drive time on the southbound side if you're coming down from Shoreline through the Boeing Field area. Let's give yourself that extra time through there. We are still working that earlier fatal accident that's got Bellevue Way in between 112th and the 90 bridge completely shut down. That is also affecting the eastbound side of 90 as well. 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
5: Should be seeing some blue skies for this Blue Thursday as the Seahawks get ready to face the Denver Broncos on primetime tonight. High of 67 today with partly sunny skies, a low of 49 overnight.
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15: 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It's the third Thursday of the month. The museum's open until 8. There are still farmers markets with fresh items for you today in Burien, in the Central District on Friday. The University District, Edmonds, and Bainbridge Island markets are open Saturday. And, of course, West Seattle's farmers market happens on Sunday. 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I'm Denise Whitaker on Northwest News Radio.
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0: access of the emergency alert system and NOAA weather radio's warning alarm. To participate in today's Great Washington Shakeout statewide earthquake drill, drop, cover, and hold on now. If you are also involved in today's tsunami warning communications test, follow your tsunami communication response procedures just after the earthquake drill. This is a test. No tsunami warning is in effect. Repeat, this is only a test. The following tones will conclude this test.
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2: It is one of the simplest health tools that we have and often one of the most overlooked, washing your hands. 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Germs can spread when you touch your eyes, nose, and mouth, or prepare and eat food with unwashed hands. Surfaces and objects that we touch on a minute-by-minute basis may also have germs on them. Some of the most important times to wash your hands are before eating, before and after preparing food, and after you use the bathroom. 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With kids back in school, doctors and the CDC urging parents to teach their kids how to keep their hands clean. But adults can also benefit here, especially as we enter respiratory illness season. 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
5: From ABC News, I'm Deborah Rodriguez. About 3 weeks to go before final midterm voting, and President Trump continues on a campaign in states he won handily in 2024. But his approval ratings have been at record lows, with many voters saying they're frustrated with the high cost of living, tariffs, and the war in Iran. ABC's Karen Travers is at the White House.
6: When you look at those numbers that we saw yesterday with the new inflation rate and what is driving it right now with an increase in gas prices, but also some of the other policies of this administration, including that tariff policy, it is driving the inflation rate. But the administration continues to point to other indicators and say that these policies are not what is driving it, that they inherited a mess, but the inflation rate is up 2.8% from right after the president took office.
5: New government data shows wholesale prices surged last month at their fastest pace since 2022, with fuel costs leading the way. President Trump changing his mind today about live streaming the execution of a former Army psychiatrist by firing squad. Mr. Trump says only the victims and families of the victims will now be able to watch as Nidal Hassan dies for a mass shooting at Fort Hood in 2009. Update on Pope Leo following Tuesday's surgery to remove a nodule on his lung. ABC's Tom Sophie Burridge at the Vatican.
7: Everything is positive in terms of the recovery. The key question, of course, is did the cancer spread? Nothing on that at the moment. And the Vatican is stressing, I think, that, you know, there will be tests. Those test results could take some time in terms of determining if all of the cancer was removed and if the cancer had spread before and whether or not the Pope will need any form of treatment going forward.
5: How to plan for winters to come. The outlook from NOAA says they'll generally be wetter in the south and warmer in the north. Dow up 525. 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
1: We are continuing to follow the story of the teen accused of killing his family in their Fall City home. Yesterday, it was determined he will be tried in adult court. Here's Jeremy Harris of Como News.
10: The Fall City teenager charged with five counts of aggravated murder for the deaths of his parents and three siblings will now face the potential for life in prison as his case is moved from juvenile court into the adult system. Judge Veronica Galvan made the ruling after weeks of testimony about the team's home life, which included allegations of abuse.
11: They looked like they had had the life squeezed out of them. That's how they acted. They didn't protest. They didn't voice concerns.
12: The home environment was also marked by significant distrust of the government and a belief that a civil war was imminent. This belief led Mark and Sarah to train their kids for survival.
10: But Judge Galvan said the seriousness of the murders and allegations that the teen went to great lengths to frame his younger brother weighed in favor of moving the case into the adult system.
1: The judge says the adult system is better positioned to craft a plan that addresses public safety concerns and the suspect's mental health needs. Now, there is the potential that he could be sentenced to life in prison. An arson investigation underway after a home owned by a former NFL player caught fire. Tacoma fire crews responded to the rental property owned by Desmond Trufant. Lynn Ann Nguyen with Como News has more.
13: Flames and thick black smoke coming from the Sunset Estate near the Tacoma Narrows Bridge.
14: As soon as we walked out the front door, you can see all the smoke in the air.
13: Ayanna Taylor lives nearby and called 911 as she saw the fire spread. Tacoma fire officials say no one was in the home at the time, and firefighters were able to get the fire knocked down as it spread to the attic.
1: The home, which is rented for special events and airs an Airbnb, is a point of contention in the neighborhood due to traffic and noise.
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15: Officials remain on scene of that earlier problem with the fatal accident on Bellevue Way in between 112th Avenue and the 90 Bridge. Investigation cleanup continues, and that is completely shut down along with an off-ramp to Bellevue Way from the eastbound side of the 90 Bridge. You're still backed up to Mercer Island through there, so watch out. 405 northbound coming up from Tukwila to Bellevue. That's still about a 30-minute drive time. Earlier problem at 44th Street, that has been wrapped up and cleared. Still got some heavy delays through there. And I-5 northbound and southbound, still trying to get back to normal from earlier problems. Southbound, still heavy. Got about a 30-35 minute drive time coming down from Boeing, from Shoreline down to Boeing Field. 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Try Aleve today. 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
1: Nice partly sunny day ahead for you as we have temperatures pushing their way up toward 67 degrees. Some of you could even see 70. As far as tonight, though, we will stay dry and be in the mid to upper 40s.
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18: very good afternoon, everybody, across Bloomberg platforms. Yes, indeed. It is Thursday, October 15, 2026. We are on radio, TV, YouTube, Bloomberg Originals. We are Bloomberg Business Week Daily. And yeah, PPI coming in hot, up the most since 2022. Ooh. I know. Higher energy costs. That's a big reason why.
19: Yeah. As Sean Tucker said this morning, the usual culprit of late is what he called it.
18: He kind of keeps track of all that gas prices, as he should, as he should. We also had U.S. retail sales rising more than expected thanks to higher spending at gas stations. We see a theme here. And then we're going to see what Kevin Warsh has to say. He's going to be in Bangkok at those IMF meetings later today. See what he says about inflation and rates and all that good stuff.
19: Okay, so that's the economic data side of things. What about the AI trade?
18: Oh, yeah.
19: A bit nervous lately.
18: Totally. We can feel it. We're trying to understand it for you all. Look at something like the SOX, the Philadelphia Semiconductor Index. It is down 7 days in a row for a loss of 13%. CoreWe, worse. Shares are down more than 20% in the past 4 days, down 65% from their all-time high. This was a high flyer for a while.
19: It was, yeah. Last year, certainly a high flyer. And you know, questions about how it fits into the bigger AI trade. We're going to talk about that a little bit later with Ed Ludlow, how CoreWeave's credit risk is at an all-time high today. Plus, on the trade, Steve Kaplan over at JP Morgan Asset Management. He's here in the building. He's stopping by. We're talking diversification, alternatives in today's model portfolio. Maybe
18: AI? Maybe. Does it have a role?
19: I mean, I don't think you can ignore it.
18: I don't think we can. Also, we can't ignore Mark Andreessen. Yes, of course, a billionaire, a venture capitalist, so connected with so many well-known established tech companies today. But we're going to get into his rise at MAGA and how he has an incredible power player when it comes to the upcoming midterms, just a few weeks away. A lot of money that has been fueling into those races.
19: I can't believe the midterms are coming up so soon.
18: They're here. People are already here, right? There's already voting underway, right? Some early voting. Hey, all right, let's get to it. Let's get a check on the trade. We got a lot coming your way. Let's turn things over to Charlie Keller.
20: Hi, thank you very much. And right now we are looking at the S&P 500 index close to session highs right now, 7735. It is higher by about 0.2%. We've got the Dow Industrials up 515. That is a gain right now of just about 1%. But a lot of weakness in tech today. You guys touched on what's going on with semis. Right now, we have got NASDAQ lower by 0.2%. The NASDAQ 100 index down 0.4%. Interestingly, should point out that the Russell 2000 index of small cap shares is gaining now by 0.9%. The damage continues for semis with the SOX, the Philadelphia Stock Exchange's Semiconductor Index, down now by 2%. Your two-year at 4.74%. The five-year back below 5%. 4.89 now on the five-year. The 10-year, 5.08%. And the 30-year, 5.42%. Gold is up 1.2%. Spot gold now at $41.54 the ounce. And West Texas Intermediate crude up 3%. $97.92 a barrel on WTI. Barrel of Brent just below $106. Brent moving lower by 0.2%. From Italy, word that UniCredit has won approval from the European Central Bank for its increased Commerzbank stake, paving the way for control of the German lender. Now, the approval means that UniCredit can raise its stake above 30% and potentially hold as much as 100% of Commerzbank. NVIDIA CEO Jensen Huang says he does not think CoreWeave will need a bailout from his company, stating CoreWeave's strength is improving every day. And today we're looking at CoreWeave shares. They are higher now by 3%. As for NVIDIA shares, they are down by 1.7%. Recapping, S&P up 13. That is a gain of 0.2%. For on-demand news 24 hours a day, subscribe to Bloomberg News now wherever you get your podcasts. I'm Charlie Pellett. Carol and Tim, that's a Bloomberg Business Flash.
18: Okay, that caught me by surprise. Because
19: a little off guard by the reversal of CoreWeave shares?
18: Well, I was doing a bunch of stuff this morning, taking a look at CoreWeave, and they were down more than 20% in the past 4 days. But as Charlie just mentioned, I mean, let's talk about the gap and the swing. CoreWeave was down as much as 9.5% in today's session. It's been up as much as 3.7%. Right now, it's up about 2.8%. So it is swing, and it's way, way down, more than 50%, probably more than 60% from their all-time high.
19: I mean, the concern is this credit picture, right?
18: Yeah,
19: CoreWeave's credit risk climbing to an all-time high. This as high-yield bonds extend declines, rattled by the AI cloud computing company's plans to ramp up borrowing. This is one of the so-called neoclouds.
18: Maybe something Jensen Huang said that maybe helped us out. All right, let's get to it.
19: Or maybe Elon Musk.
18: The host of Bloomberg Tech on Bloomberg TV. He's got to make sense of it all. He is Ed Ludlow. He's out there in San Francisco. Ed, first of all, CoreWeave, why is this, before we get into what's been going on and what's being said about it, what is so important about this company when it comes to kind of the AI trade, the AI build, and its role in all of that?
0: Because it is the poster child and sort of first mover in a generation of companies we call neoclouds. And those are simply companies that have built and operate data centers, and the only thing those data centers do is run AI workloads. And I guess like a point of distinction is there are many data centers all around the world that run AI workloads but do other stuff too. Mm-hmm. So that's the whole point. All they do is AI. And, you know, in CoreWeave's case, they run important workloads for the main frontier lab, OpenAI. They are important for Microsoft, important for Meta. And to this point, they only use NVIDIA chips as the underlying compute in those data centers. So they have a connection to basically the whole thing. Mm-hmm. And that's why people click on the stories about them and take an interest in them.
19: Is there a difference fundamentally at all, Ed, between what CoreWeave offers and what, let's say, Nebius offers?
0: I don't want to get in trouble.
18: We don't want you to get in trouble.
19: But I mean, the reason is these two companies are often grouped together because these are both so-called neoclouds.
0: Yeah. So CoreWeave, you know, probably has greater scale, and it relies on NVIDIA compute in a way that at the time that they were setting up their data centers, their customers only wanted access to NVIDIA's compute. The reason I paused is that a big part of this story is Bloomberg's reporting on how the CEO of CoreWeave has reacted to what are severe moves in both credit markets and equity markets. And as you guys know, based on a memo that Bloomberg saw that the CEO sent to his employees, his response is that the market is behaving irrationally. But he went a step further, which is to sort of distinguish CoreWeave from being in very different financial health to the rest of the field. And there have been examples of, in Australia, a ditched IPO of a neocloud. Neoclouds in Europe have used different kinds of debt instruments, different to what CoreWeave's used. So they believe themselves to be in a strong position, but a different position to the rest of the field is the main point.
18: Are they right to make that distinction?
0: Yeah, I mean, like, well, it's so interesting to hear what you guys were saying. So it's weird that the stock is now up because Jensen Huang made some positive comments about CoreWeave. Again, CoreWeave is a great deployer of NVIDIA GPU, right? Mm-hmm. And Jensen Huang made those comments because he was asked. And I always think that's really important to share. Why would Jensen say that? Because somebody asked him. But this story is not a today story. Actually, if you've been paying attention, these 2032 notes that are now trading 80 cents or below on the dollar and have yields at 15%, that's been happening for weeks. You know, we went into October with this distressed debt picture. The thing that's changed is that in the last 48 hours, people started talking about it, and the equity market got involved as well.
19: So is there, look, Ed, the thing that people are thinking could be possible right now is maybe this is some sort of canary in some sort of coal mine.
0: Yeah. Yeah. That's what they're assessing. Yeah.
19: Yeah. I mean,
0: so this is the simple data. CoreWeave has $52 billion of debt on its balance sheet, which most of which has been raised this year in different instruments across secured, unsecured, convertibles, etc. And in the latest quarter that it reported its financials for, the obligation it had to pay interest on that debt was greater than its operating income. In other words, it's paying more in interest than it's making in a measure of profit. It has a backlog of $104 billion of demand. And what's happened in the last 4 days is markets, both the credit market and the equity market, have got worried. And they've said, we're repricing what it's going to cost you and the risk that it presents to us on how you convert that backlog into revenues. because it is debt that you are using to fund the build out of data centers in a position where you say you have demand, you have a backlog, but the data centers to service that don't exist yet. And so that is the simple story.
18: Well, because if Microsoft or OpenAI or Meta, if they're not getting what they need from CoreWeave, and they need it fast, they're going to go elsewhere, are they not?
0: Everyone is in an environment where their demand for compute, for literally mm-hmm. data center servers to run AI workloads, is greater than their current ability to supply. And that is why, if you're a hyperscaler or a frontier AI lab, you look at diversifying where you get your compute from. Mm-hmm. Sometimes they build it themselves, sometimes they rent it. Sometimes somebody else finances it. That's why we've kind of got to this state of the market. They are all in short supply of the thing that they need.
18: All right, we're going to leave it there. In fact, I can bet we're going to have this conversation next week, Ed, and maybe the week after, and maybe
19: other companies
18: a month
19: too.
18: From now, in 2027.
19: I don't know. Sure.
18: Ed Ludlow, we so appreciate you. He is the host of Bloomberg Tech on Bloomberg Television. Catch him on Bloomberg TV at 11 a.m. Wall Street time, Monday through Friday. All right, so that is the CoreWeave story, but that's just one of the things we're thinking about right now.
19: Yeah, other things that could be impacting investors. For more on that, we've got Stephen Kaplan with us, Managing Director and Head of Customized Managed Account Solutions at J.P. Morgan Asset Management, joins us here in the Bloomberg Businessweek studio. Welcome, welcome.
2: Thank you for having me.
19: So let's talk a little bit about this narrative that's emerging around some of these AI companies right now. How are you looking at this picture?
2: So I'm going to zoom really far out.
19: Okay.
2: Because you're getting into like very specific names. And
19: yeah, but I think no matter how far we back out, AI is still a huge portion
2: absolutely.
19: Of what we're
18: looking and investors
19: at.
18: Exposed to it in a big way.
2: Absolutely. And so what it comes down to is there's the individual names, as you were just talking about what happens. But I think in the world we're operating in as long-term investors, it's why diversification ultimately mm-hmm. matters, right? A lot of what we're seeing in portfolios are most U.S. investors are very U.S. heavy, as you would expect.
19: Which has paid off really well over the past few years.
2: It has, but if you look over the past year, there's definitely been some opportunity.
18: Right.
2: And I do think that some of, there's even the AI conversation. AI is really important. It's prevalent everywhere. But it is certainly more prevalent in the U.S., in the top names, than it might be as you go overseas. So the question does ultimately become, how do you think about having that exposure, but also making sure that you're not really tuned into a singular or overweight to a certain type of risk versus having a more diversified portfolio, which is where my point here is not overweight international. But most people are heavily underweight international.
18: And they have, I feel like, for a long time.
2: Yeah, exactly.
18: It's like we were talking about, 401k options and so on and so forth, or investment planning, and there's just not much offered anymore, I feel like, overseas, which kind of just strikes me as odd. So having said that, when you think about diversification or the model portfolio for this time, what does it need to be? And I am curious, though, how you do hold back on the exposure to AI, because it's in energy. It's in every company. I just did a conversation talking about pharmaceuticals and AI and drug discovery. So how do you limit that exposure? How much should you limit that exposure?
2: Well, I think it's just one, understanding that it's there. Right. Because to the point, if you look at the S&P 500, and this is not just an AI comment, but if you look at the S&P 500 as an example,
18: right,
2: pretty well diversified 500 names. Yet the
18: earnings
2: top 10 names, but the top 10 names are close to 40% of the portfolio. So you think in your head you're diversified, but at the end of the day, and by the way, a lot of those top 10 names, they may not be AI specific, but they are tech heavy, mm-hmm. right? Tech, AI going more hand in hand together. And so there really is this thought process of knowing it's there. How do you ultimately further diversify? And that is having large caps, right? But also making sure that you have small and mid cap exposure, making sure that you are international in approach.
19: When will we see the small and mid caps that are not even AI adjacent companies start to see the benefits of this technology show up in margin, show up in costs?
2: It's a really good question. I mean, I do think that with some of the, of what's going on out there, right, AI will help to create efficiency.
19: Mm-hmm.
2: And with that efficiency and with scale for some of these companies, right, there is a little bit less of like, what is your cost of actually doing business that potentially goes down, which could be a catalyst for everything, but especially some of these smaller cap names. That being said, I think where we are, right, like when you look at the portfolio, to my point earlier, It's not about overweighting small or mid cap. It's not about overweighting international. It's about making sure that you have enough exposure to it and that you are not woefully underweight any of this. Fixed income is a very similar story in a slightly different way, right? Very U.S. heavy. Makes sense. But even where we are, right, many people are concerned about interest rates, looking for income. And so where most portfolios are is going more towards that shorter end of the curve, a little bit less in duration, which can make sense. But are you overstretching for yield is one question you have to ask around risk and what's going on with these markets, number one. And number two, if you are in the more intermediate term, if you will, sweet spot, that does tend to be a ballast for the portfolio. That does tend to help with diversification. And by the way, the big thing in model portfolios is right now we're just having a conversation around public markets, which has been the norm for years upon years. One of the big changes that's happening now is that alternatives, as more mainstream investments are coming up as a what do you do in the portfolio? Right? How do you think about not the portfolio of 10 years ago, but what is the portfolio for the next 10 years, given where markets are, given where potential risks are?
18: So given that, and I do think longer term, and our just met will remind us that this bull cycle that we've been in, this bull run is 4 years old. We're going to have a guest up later who's going to take us back to 1873 and going to talk about the Rothschild, the First Great Depression, and the making of the modern world. But it talks about another time where there was a massive railroad build out in the United States. There was credit boom happening in Europe. It ultimately, you know, it ended not so great. Mm-hmm. And it's hard not to think about cycles because they do happen. Mm-hmm. So what's the big risk that you think could potentially happen out of everything that's, you know, kind of coming at investors right now, whether it's geopolitics, whether it's the AI build, whether it's interest rates and monetary policy getting it wrong?
2: I think it just comes down to the portfolio. And is the portfolio actually situated for the risk that you are comfortable taking? Because, again, the market, to your point of the cycle and where markets have been, if you invested in a 60-40 portfolio, 60% stocks, 40% bonds 10 years ago, the market has rebalanced your portfolio for you.
18: Right.
2: Right. So you're closer to 80-20 right now.
18: Mm-hmm.
2: And I would assume that if you were a 60-40 investor 10 years ago, you didn't become more willing to take on risk 10 years later. You probably, if anything, probably have a different thought about your risk profile. And so I as much as this sounds simple relative to like the really more technical risk.
18: Yeah.
2: I think it's not really understanding what you own and why you own it in your portfolio and not really matching what the risk you can take to the outcomes that you are really to drive towards.
19: So what's the downside there?
2: Well, in terms of what?
19: Well, is it just that returns lag? I think
2: it goes beyond that though, because again, if you go to the 60-40 example I just gave, you've done so well to go from 60-40 to 80-20, but if you're not rebalancing back to where you were,
18: right.
2: Now you're starting at 80% equity.
18: Although it was
19: I can imagine somebody saying, wait a second, stocks have outperformed so much in recent years that I want to be more heavy stocks now.
2: Yes, but then has your goal and risk profile changed, right? That's what it ultimately comes down to, is that like everybody wants to make money, but like what gets you there on the upside is can always
18: But
2: you brought up retirement, right? So think about retirement options, right? Like the demographic that has a lot of the wealth are people in retirement who cannot afford that downside that might be there.
18: We got to run, unfortunately, but we'll talk more in the future. Steve Kaplan over at JP Morgan Asset Management. All right, coming up, we're going to get into Mark Andreessen rising as a MAGA power player for the mid.
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15: Officials are investigating and cleaning up that earlier fatal accident on Bellevue Way between 112th Avenue down to the 90 Bridge. That remains closed down along with the off-ramp from eastbound 90 to Bellevue Way. Westbound is also closed down. So, it's still causing all sorts of delays on the eastbound side of 90 along with the westbound side of 90 as you approach 405 in Bellevue Way. Northbound 405, Tuck Willow to Bellevue, still about a 25-minute drive time. Still kind of slow right around the Rent Nest curve up through Highway 900, and then eastbound Highway 18 from Issaquah-Hobart Road up to the 90 Bridge. Got the right lane blocked off due to construction, so give yourself that extra time to work your way through all these problems. 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A smart rider checks more than just the saddle. 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In the Northwest News Radio Traffic Center, I'm Andy Bass.
4: A partly sunny day for your Thursday. Getting ready for the Hawks game later today. A high of 67. Overnight, we'll see a low of around 49 degrees. The clouds will be lingering around, though, for the next few days, with the sun peeking out all the way through Sunday.
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0: ABC News, I'm Deborah Rodriguez. Police near Chicago are detailing an alleged plan by a 19-year-old to stage a mass shooting at a place of worship in Aurora, Illinois. Officials say someone he worked with a fast food restaurant, called in a tip. ABC's Alex Mullen.
1: The suspect is alleged to have said that he actually traveled to that Hindu temple in Aurora with his gun, his AR-style rifle, and 300 rounds of ammunition, as well as tactical gear, and that he was pointing his gun at one point at a man, but his gun jammed, and then he decided to leave that temple. Now, that's all according to those statements from that Taco Bell co-worker of this individual.
0: President Trump changing his mind about allowing the public to watch the execution of a former Army psychiatrist by firing squad. He says Nidal Hassan's death at Fort Hood will not be live streamed. Ousted Venezuelan leader Nicolas Maduro and his wife in a New York courtroom pleading not guilty to new charges of torturing people. This is ABC News.
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4: Arson investigators are looking into a fire at a Tacoma rental home. It belonged to former NFL player Desmond Trufant. The property near the Tacoma Narrows Bridge is known as the Sunset Estate. A Fall City teenager accused of killing five members of his family will be tried as an adult. Juveniles convicted of murder can be released from custody in less than 10 years. A King County judge made the ruling yesterday. He is accused of killing his three siblings and his parents. His 11-year-old sister was wounded but survived and said that her brother was behind the murders. Seattle City Council is working today on Mayor Katie Wilson's proposed 2027-2028 budget. Part of it is a $7 million cut to the overtime budget for firefighters. Also, part adding more police officers included in the proposed spending plan.
31: 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Traffic and weather are next with the latest on the roads and the forecast straight ahead.
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15: Investigation cleanup continues Bellevue Way in between 112th and the 90 interchange. Also, the off-ramp to Bellevue Way from the eastbound side of the 90 bridge remains shut down. Some heavy delays through there. Still got an

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1: Should be seeing some blue skies for this Blue Thursday as the Seahawks get ready to face the Denver Broncos on primetime tonight. High of 67 today with partly sunny skies, a low of 49 overnight. 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
2: It's 2:21 on Wall Street. We do check markets all day long here at Bloomberg. Dow, S&P, they're both higher. NASDAQ 100 index lower. The SOX hard hit today, down 2.5%. Traders driving a rotation out of high-profile chip makes and into a broader category of stocks. They're also fueling a push toward the perceived safety of bonds. S&P right now higher, little changed, up 1 point to 7720. Dow Industrials up 453. For the Dow, up 0.9%. NASDAQ, as I mentioned, lower, down 0.4%. The NASDAQ 100 index down 0.7%. And the SOX, the Philadelphia Stock Exchange's semiconductor index, down now by 2.5%. All of this with the VIX just below 17 right now, Wall Street's so-called fear gauge. The two-year, 4.74%. The five-year, back below 5%, 4.89%. The 10-year, 5.07%. And the 30-year, currently yielding 5.41%. Gold is up $51 the ounce to $41.56, up 1.2%. West Texas Intermediate crude, $97.99 a barrel, up by 3%. Barrel of Brent, $105.87, down 0.2%. Rocket Lab shares, they are plunging now by 10% after the company delayed the debut of its Neutron rocket, pushing the vehicle's first flight to 2027. And Tesla is planning to unveil its Roadster sports car today, which can fly. This at a SpaceX rocket testing facility near Waco. Today, we've got shares of Tesla down by 1.9%. Meanwhile, SpaceX satellite rival set to be fast-tracked by the EU Commission. SpaceX shares lower by 3.9%. In the banking industry, UniCredit has received approval from the European Central Bank to take control of Commerce Bank. I'm Charlie Pellett. Carolyn Tim, that is a Bloomberg Business Flash.
3: All right, Charlie, thank you very much. Well, he came from humbler beginnings. He grew up on the piney edges of New Lisbon, Wisconsin. It's a small town about 2 hours from Milwaukee. His childhood home was a split level, about the footprint of one of his swimming pools today.
4: Okay, he was an early mentor to Mark Zuckerberg, and as Bloomberg's Austin Carr reports, in many ways, he was, quote, the original hoodie-wearing tech bro. Today's dominant VC firm manages more than $100 billion in assets, and it's gone from Valley Kingmaker to DC Power Broker.
3: We are talking about Mark Andreessen, the early investor associated with a who's who of today's tech giants, and writing about it and him for Bloomberg Business Week is Austin Carr. He's Bloomberg Business Week senior writer joining us from Boston. Man, you go deep on this one. Good to have you here. Mark Andreessen, very well known to the Bloomberg audience, very well known to Silicon Valley, but over the last few years, increasingly known to politics too.
5: Yeah, I mean, I cannot stress how famous this guy is in the tech world. You might remember him back in the late 90s on the cover of Time magazine as one of the golden geeks leading America into the future when he discovered, when he invented Netscape. And more recently, what people don't realize is after diving deep into the venture capital world, he's now funneling huge amounts of money into D.C. Between him and his firm, Andreessen Horowitz, and their partners, they funneled at least $116 million leading up to the midterms. That's more than the Kochs. That's more than the George Soros. It's really only behind Elon Musk and his donations to federal politics that Andreessen is behind. And it's just this massive shift from someone who is really known traditionally synonymous with Silicon Valley startups, on the board of Facebook, now Meta. And now he's just become one of the biggest backers of the Trump 2.0 movement.
4: As you write, he voted for Hillary Clinton in 2016 and said back then that the president's immigration regime, quote, makes me sick to my stomach. I love your story because you really get into something that in the last couple of years has become really lore around the narrative of Mark Andreessen's transformation from a Democrat to a Republican. And it has to do with a meeting with the Biden administration about AI policy. I mean, I have heard so many times people explain a different version of what happened in that meeting and why it led to him supposedly embracing the Trump administration's policy.

0: policies. It really seems like, though, in this piece, Austin, you got to the truth of what happened in that room. Explain the context here and what happened.
1: Well, when we've talked about the shift of the tech community to the right or to the support of Trump since his first term, it's very rare that you could actually pinpoint the day for someone. And with Mark Andreessen, he actually has said it was May 22nd, 2024. And that's when he, his partner, his co-founder, Ben Horowitz, and their government affairs chief went for a West Wing visit when the Biden was still in office to discuss U.S. tech policy with a number of Biden officials. And they met to discuss tech policy. The meeting was quickly forgotten. Fast forward, Trump wins the election, and then in early 2025 or late 24, he starts going on podcasts and describing this sort of insane meeting in which all these Biden officials apparently threatened to ban all AI startups. They were going to classify the underlying math under AI. They were going to concentrate power into the hands of just 2 to 3 tech companies, which the federal government would oversee. And essentially, Andreessen and Ben Horowitz, according to their version of events, walked out of the West Wing, and in that very day, in the parking lot, they said, "This is crazy. They're going to kill us. We have to vote for Trump." Now, since then, I've spent so long piecing what happened together, and I can tell you that a lot of people disagree, at least in the Biden and Harris, Kamala Harris camps, about Mark's version of events. Mm. They say nothing of the sort happened. At no point did anyone ever threaten to say that they were going to ban all AI startups. And I would just say, on the surface, I think it's worth thinking about. You know, they'd already had a contentious relationship with Mark Andreessen. Why on earth would, at this sunny point, they would reveal this draconian plan out of the blue to invest an investor they're trying to essentially win over to support him in the coming presidential election? And suddenly they reveal this top secret plan to him, Ben, and their government affairs chief, and no one else. And then the other very unusual thing is 2 days later, we discovered Mark Andreessen goes back to have another meeting with different national security advisors and Biden officials at the White House. Huh. And he doesn't bring this up at all. Mm-hmm. So it just raises a lot of questions to me about whether or not, there's no doubt that this was a contentious meeting, but whether or not he was looking for some sort of conversion event or sort of narrative to tell why he's switching over to Trump. I will just say people on the Biden side do not feel that that was an accurate depiction of what happened in that room.
0: Does it your story, though, it talks, you spoke to a lot of folks for this story, and you really, I think, successfully expressed to us how people view his psyche. In one case, somebody said he's prone to hyperbole. There's, you know, a great kicker about grudges at the end of the story. What does it tell you or tell all of us about just the way that he thinks about the world, perhaps?
1: Well, I think in sort of reporting the story, and I spent a lot of time, I mean, more than 18 months reporting the story. I went to spend time where he grew up in Wisconsin. I've talked to endless number of people who we worked with in the early days of who we went to college with and worked on the original Mosaic, the precursor to the consumer web browser that later became Netscape. I talked to people who have worked at Andreessen, who have a zillion co-founders who are backed by Andreessen Horowitz. And one of the consistent patterns from the fourth grader who sat behind Mark for much of his childhood in school to an Andreessen-backed founder was that he does have a questionable relationship with the truth. He is prone to hyperbole, but there's something very specific. The pattern that emerged over this time is he experiences an event, doesn't speak about it, years pass, and then in retrospect, he claims that he was a victim in some sort of circumstance that people involved in that experience are just unfamiliar with. And perhaps the most profound example of that is people who he grew up in Wisconsin, even his family members. And we can talk more about that, but essentially at a high level.
2: Well, what struck you about that and what it tells you about Mark Andreessen?
1: Well, so just to set the scene, you know, he grew up in rural Wisconsin, Carol, mm-hmm. as you mentioned at the top of the segment. And, you know, over the decades, he's described this very rough and tumble life, you know, having to chop wood once. Sort of a local community that didn't understand him and didn't seem to offer much in support by way of, you know, computers or, you know, it was a sports sort of rural community that just prioritized football over what his interests were. And, you know, spending time there, I found quite the opposite. It was, you know, it was actually kind of a very standard middle-class, middle America upbringing. His family was actually on the more well-off end of the town. In fact, kids told me he was the first kid in class to have a computer. I talked to one good friend of his growing up that remembers seeing the first modem in his life at Mark's house because his dad had one through work back in the mid-1980s. That's such a rare thing. And Mark used to, I mean, that was his, I mean, it's very touching in a lot of ways. That was the first time he gained access in a way to the internet. And he went on to pioneer the modern internet browser. And I just think there's such a distortion about what happened during that his upbringing. And it's a pattern that repeats itself later on in the Biden years and the Trump years. But what it says about this is a guy that is feel aggrieved that I remember speaking to one person he went to college with and who had just said, you know, I've always gotten the sense that Mark just feels like the world doesn't appreciate all he's contributed enough. And a part of me understands that. I mean, he was heralded to be the next Bill Gates. It didn't quite work out that way. But in a lot of ways, he's had more influence behind the scenes through his venture capital firm, his more recent investing in Washington, D.C. And he's really reshaped the planet to his vision. But there is a sense of grudge that it hasn't quite been enough for him.
2: Well, his role or position in politics, I mean, how much of his and Andreessen Schiff is ideological, and how much is it because of business interests? I mean, you think about what they're exposed to, crypto, defense, other things that are certainly near and dear to this administration.
1: Yeah, I mean, the fascinating thing is the only consistent part about Andreessen's political leanings are that they're very inconsistent. You know, if I went back, I studied the last 30 years of his political donations, all the way back to when he was eligible to vote. And I'll say during the Gore years, 90%+ go to Democrats.
2: Right.
1: Then he cuts it off for Kerry because Kerry has a policy he disagrees with. Then he 90% go toward Democrats during the Obama years. Then the other direction for Romney. Then toward Clinton. And now back after the Biden years to Trump. And there has been this seesawing between those political parties. Yes, on the surface, I think it's expedient. But I think at a larger level, what he really wants, you know, just at least in a good example from the modern recent years in the debates about AI, one former Trump official told me he realized that the best AI policy for Mark Andreessen is no AI policy. Wow. So I really think what he's advocating for is to keep government out of his business. That's the fundamental sort of, I guess, moral grounding that he has in D.C.
2: So you end the story talking about Andreessen, and you mentioned this, I greatly value my grudges. So you've talked to so many different people.
3: It's a good kicker.
2: Friends, founders, investors, you know, those who have fallen out with him. Is that ultimately the key to understanding him and his actions? Someone kind of driven by a vision of technological progress or by a desire to really defeat the institutions and people he believes kind of have wronged him?
1: You know, I wish it was that black and white. Unfortunately, to be honest, I like writing about this guy because he has had a huge impact on the planet. He did come from a very rural part of the country. What he's achieved is nothing short of like spectacular. It really is.
2: Yeah.
1: And what I've come to realize and what people have described is there's different versions of Mark. There's, you know, the podcast Mark, the social media Mark, the investor Mark. You know, there is the Wisconsin Mark. And I will just say, I cannot tell you the number of founders who I talked to, like Patrick Collison from Stripe, or Max Levchin, the PayPal co-founder who went on to found Affirm, or the CEO of Flock Safety, who described Mark as the most brilliant guy on a board level. He's a genius. You know, Patrick Collison told me this story about the time he fell sick and Andreessen showed up at the hospital for 3 hours to spend with him. And there are these moments that are quite touching, quite human. And there's this other side of Mark that is just a completely different person.
2: A lot of facets, no doubt. So much in this story. Highly recommend everybody check it out on the Bloomberg at Bloomberg.com. Austin, thank you. Austin Carr, Bloomberg Business Week senior writer, joining us there from Boston. We're back in a moment.
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14: Finally getting back to normal throughout most of Seattle, especially on Bellevue Way in between 112th Avenue and 90. That earlier investigation of that fatal accident that's been out there pretty much all day long has finally wrapped up and cleared out. All off-ramps and on-ramps have been reopened as well. So, yeah, delays are starting to thin out very nicely through there. I-5 northbound coming up from Boeing Field through Shoreline. That's still about a 35-minute drive time and about 31 minutes if you want to use the express lanes on the southbound side. That's about a 25-minute drive time, so much better condition through there. Highway 18 still a little sluggish on the way up the mountain, anywhere from Issaquah-Hobart Road as you make your way up to 90. 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
15: Nice partly sunny day ahead for you as we have temperatures pushing their way up toward 67 degrees. Some of you could even see 70. As far as tonight, though, we will stay dry and be in the mid to upper 40s.
9: I'm Brian Calvert with the Almanac. A look at what happened on this day in history. It was this day in 1924, President Coolidge declared the Statue of Liberty a national monument. This date in 1951, I Love Lucy, starring Lucille Ball and Desi Arnaz, premiered on CBS. In 1989, Wayne Gretzky surpassed Gordie Howe as the highest scorer in NHL history. That same year, Reverend Billy Graham received a star on the Hollywood Walk of Fame. It was the 1900th star, and he was the first clergyman to be granted one. In 1993, Nelson Mandela and F.W. de Klerk were named winners of the Nobel Peace Prize for their efforts to end apartheid. In the year 2018, Sears filed for bankruptcy, and in TV history, on October 15th, 2007... comedian actor Drew Carey made his debut as host of the long-running CBS game show, The Price is Right. That's today's Almanac, right here on Northwest News Radio.
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23: From ABC News,
0: I'm Deborah Rodriguez. More pressure on oil and gas prices. Ukraine's president now saying his forces will resume strikes on Russian oil and gas facilities after Russia hit Ukraine's energy infrastructure. Elon Musk's internet satellite technology, Starshield, has been restored. ABC's Marcus Moore.
1: We have been in touch with sources who tell ABC News that over the last 2 days that they had not received missile threat alerts from their partners, from the U.S., from channels that were previously used. Now, we understand, according to sources, that the Starlink access has, at the very least, partially been restored.
0: Domestic crude is up 3%. We're getting a new look at rising consumer prices. Today's numbers focus on the economic situation higher up the supply chain. ABC's Jim Ryan checks out wholesale prices.
2: The Producer Price Index offers a glimpse at what consumers will be paying for goods and services in the near future. The Bureau of Labor Statistics says the PPI soared 1.3% in September, more than double the consensus. Half of the September increase in the index for final demand goods can be traced to the price of gasoline, which jumped more than 20% last month.
0: Fresh details in the case of the 19-year-old accused of plotting a mass shooting in Palatine, Illinois. Police Chief William Nord.
23: As the investigation progressed, detectives identified information suggesting that the offender may have been planning an attack on October 11th, potentially targeting a Hindu place of worship in the Aurora area.
0: According to prosecutors, Alexandros Paparakis intended to kill as many minorities as possible. Investigators say he had an AR-style rifle and 300 rounds of ammunition. President Trump has had a change of heart about live streaming the execution of the Fort Hood shooter by firing squad in December. Says the public will not be allowed to watch. 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
24: Another U.S. soldier has been sentenced for his connection to a group sexual assault at JBLM. According to the Stars and Stripes, four soldiers have been charged with sexually assaulting an ROTC student while she was intoxicated at a barracks unit in 2024. Two soldiers are facing 60 and 75 months. Another has been acquitted on all charges. Last week, 20-year-old Callan Curiel was found guilty of indecent recording of the incident, but acquitted of all other charges. He faces 2 years behind bars, a reduction in rank, and a bad conduct discharge from the Army. A business owner in Burien faces three charges of malicious mischief, accused of slashing tires. Police reports say Michelle Godina admitted slashing tires on two occasions, telling officers that he lost business over parking disputes. Parking space is marked for curbside pickup. Investigators estimated that the cost to replace the tires totaled more than $3,500. Godina's attorney tells the B-Town blog, one case was dismissed and another is expected to be dismissed next month. Seattle City Council today begins work on Mayor Katie Wilson's proposed budget for 2027-28. It includes a $7 million cut to the overtime budget for firefighters, causing concern it will lead to slower response times and even put fire engines out of service. It would also lower the department's daily staffing target from 222 firefighters to 209. Kenny Stewart with the local firefighters union.
25: But if this budget takes effect, people will wait longer for help when they call 911. This reduction is being called a decrease in overtime, but is actually a decrease in service.
24: Mayor Wilson says the cut only accounts to 2% of the department's operating budget and should not affect response times or levels of service. Also, the council can make adjustments. This is Northwest News Radio.
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14: 32-minute drive time on the northbound side of I-5 if you're coming up from Boeing Field through Shoreline. 26 if you want to head over to the lower level and hit those express lanes and save that 6 minutes through there. On the southbound side, you got a 27-minute drive time coming down from Shoreline through Boeing Field, so actually pretty decent through there. 405 back to normal. Same thing with the 90 bridge. No reported problems through there. Even Highway 18 as you're climbing up the mountain from Issaquah Hobart Road up through the 90 interchange is also starting to thin out. Still a little sluggish. You got maybe a 10-minute delay, but yeah, nothing like it has been over the last couple of hours or so. 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
24: A partly sunny day for your Thursday. Getting ready for the Hawks game later today. A high of 67. Overnight, we'll see a low around 49 degrees. The clouds will be lingering around, though, for the next few days, with the sun peeking out all the way through Sunday.

0: Welcome back to the Ramsey Show in the Fairwinds Credit Union studio. Dr. John Deloney, Ramsey Personality, is my co-host today. Stephen is in Richmond, Virginia. Hi, Stephen. How are you?
1: Good. How are you?
0: Better than I deserve. What's up?
1: Yes, sir. I need some advice. So currently I'm living in an apartment, but I have three rental properties, and I'm trying to see if I should just get rid of them and take the equity out and invest all that money or keep the rental properties.
0: Okay. Well, it's a little strange that you live in an apartment and you own rental properties. Would you agree?
1: Yeah, I've heard that, yeah.
0: Yeah. And how old are you?
1: I'm going to move back up, 37.
0: Okay, are you single?
1: Yes, sir.
0: Okay. It makes a little more sense then. Is there equity in these properties?
1: Yeah, probably around 250 or so.
0: Okay. Is one of them worthy of living in?
1: Yes. I'm actually going to be moving back there shortly, probably the next couple weeks or so.
0: Oh, okay.
1: So I think I will stay there and maybe...
0: Okay, so now I have a house and two rental properties.
1: Yes, sir.
0: Okay. All right, that's cool. What do you make a year?
1: About 150.
0: Okay. And the two rental properties that are remaining after you move into the house are... property number one is worth what?
1: Around 400.
0: And what is owed on it?
1: 240.
0: Well, good. Okay. And property number two is worth what?
1: About 215.
0: Okay. And what do you owe on it?
1: Like 175.
0: Okay. And again, you told me, but I'm sorry, it dislodged from my brain. What do you make a year?
1: About 150.
0: Okay. All right, cool. So, are you disillusioned with being a landlord, or what?
1: Well, I'm probably paying at least $300 a month in HOA fees alone. So that's kind of, I'm like, I could put that money elsewhere, because it seems like just throwing it down the drain. So, and then, maintenance comes up, and, it's like whether it's worth it or not. I just put it in the market and leave it alone, and not having to worry about, anything else. So.
0: Okay. All right.
1: I'm just trying to see if it's worth it. I mean, I have a low interest rates on them, so it's whether, is it worth keeping or just putting that money in the market.
0: Well, in general, if you have a single family home that you owe $240 on and it's worth $400, in general, that thing should be cash flowing even net of expenses and HOA fees. You should be making cash on that. And so you get three... that you make a rate of return. One is your cash on cash, meaning the cash flow monthly. Two is the growth in value. So that $400,000 property, in 7 or 8 years will be $800,000, right? And then the third thing is, of course, you're able, as you currently are doing, I'm sure you're depreciating the capital asset portion of this on straight line depreciation. And so some of your cash flow, probably all of your cash flow, is being sheltered. You're probably not paying any taxes on it. Right?
1: Right. But okay. I'm going to be honest. I have an accountant. I don't really know what they do.
0: Well, you need to learn what they do. Okay? So if we said $400,000 has a $100,000 lot under it, there's a $300,000 capital asset that can be depreciated over 30 years. That's $10,000 a year. So up to $10,000 a year that you make on that rental property is tax-free because it's sheltered by the depreciation. Okay. And that makes you an extra $2,500 a year, $3,500 a year in your pocket because you would have paid that in taxes otherwise. So if you made $10,000 that wasn't sheltered, you pay taxes on the whole $10,000. In this case, you pay taxes on none of it. See?
1: Okay.
0: So you get a rate of return on the tax shelter, you get a rate of return on the increase in value, and you get a rate of return. Those three things combined, you get a rate of return on the cash on cash. And those three things combined are what's called the internal rate of return. And that is much greater than what you will make in a good growth stock mutual fund. Good growth stock mutual fund, you can expect to make 10 to 12 on. That house, your internal rate of return, you're probably making 20 or 25% over time. But you're not making much cash in your pocket every month because you don't have a ton of equity. You got enough equity that you're not upside down. I probably would sell the little one because it's probably a pain in the butt.
1: Yeah, that's the one with the higher HOA. It's like $200 a month HOA fee.
0: Yeah. And so I'd probably sell it, keep the other one for now, and then if you decide I don't want to screw with real estate, that's not horrible. It's not the end of the world. But if you can put up with the hassle of real estate, and I've been doing it my whole life, so I actually enjoy it. I'm kind of sick. But if you can put up with the hassle of real estate, you make more money on real estate than you do in the stock market.
1: Okay.
0: But
1: okay,
0: then the idea becomes we got to get that 240 paid off, okay? And we got to get your house paid off that you're living in. You get those two things paid off, that's a solid foundation for wealth and some of your other cash flows. You can start loading up your Roth IRAs and dumping money in the market and so on.
2: Dave, teach me about this. How on an appreciating asset, like a home, how are you able to depreciate it year by year?
0: It's just the tax regulations allow it.
2: Okay.
0: And so the concept is that the actual bricks and mortar, the structure is going down in value, but we all know that's not true.
2: Because it's aging?
0: Yeah, that's the idea. Functional obsolescence is the phrase they throw around, but actually, you know, it's not going down in value. It's going up in value. So it really is a misnomer. But like, for instance, around the office, you know, we're allowed to write off some of the capital assets that we purchased to operate Ramsey.
2: Sure, but
0: they become worth nothing.
2: In 3 years, that copier is not going to be worth
0: much. It's not worth anything. Yeah. Right. It's not worth, by the time we get out of the box, it's useless.
2: Or if you're a plumber, like your truck's going to go down.
0: Exactly, because a stupid truck is going down.
2: Depreciation makes sense here. I've never understood it.
0: It doesn't make sense on real estate. Not along that logic.
2: Sure, yeah.
0: But it was tied to the same concept that roof is deteriorating, those windows are getting old.
2: You will have to replace windows, you will have to replace a roof.
0: Yeah,
2: over time.
0: But the weird thing is you actually get to add that to your basis.
2: Exactly.
0: And start depreciating it again. So, So it's the logic doesn't flow, but it's still the tax law.
2: Okay.
0: So, still there. Yeah, that's a great question. It's an interesting nerd question. I like it. So, it is good to look back though, folks. It doesn't give you an excuse to go into debt. And if he called me up and said I want to go $240,000 in debt to buy $400,000 rental property, I would say don't do that. But you're there now. And if you want to ease out of this, dump the little one and then start paying off your mortgage and then pay this rental off at making your 150 as a single guy, it's not a bad portfolio while you're building up your retirement plan and good mutual funds. So you'll end up with millions of dollars in mutual funds, millions of dollars in real estate 20 years from now if you keep on that track. And that's not a bad plan.
2: Yeah.
0: It's not the end of the world. It doesn't justify going in debt to do it because the debt kills it. So let's go back. His 215 property he owes 175 on. He's losing money on that one.
2: Tell me about that.
0: Well, by the time he pays the payment on the 175 and he pays the HOA fee and he has vacancy and he has maintenance, heat and air goes out, roof leaks.
2: Yeah.
0: By the time you do all that, he's not got enough spread there. He's got a negative cash flow.
2: Sure.
0: Even though he has good, decent equity in it. I'd dump that one just to get rid of it. It's a liability at this point.

0: 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Traffic is up next.
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10: Earlier disabled vehicle on the northbound side of 405 right at 4th Street. Looks like it cleared itself. There's some good news. The lasers are thinning out very nicely. So, yeah, you don't have that to deal with. On the southbound side, if you're coming down from Bellevue to Tuckwilla, you're still dealing with about a 30-minute drive time. Still kind of a little sluggish in that area. I-5 northbound coming up on from Boeing Field through Shoreline is still a 26-minute drive time if you want to hit those express lanes. 32 if you want to just stay on the main lanes. But, yeah, save those 6 minutes. Hit go to the lower level. On the southbound side, you got about a 29-minute drive time on I-5 southbound if you're coming down from Shoreline through Boeing Field in that area. 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
2: All right, today's question comes from Deloney in Nashville. Mark in Arizona. Many of the financial experts, in quotes, are saying that 2026 is the beginning of a massive market crash, even comparing it to the Great Depression. They say that people over 40 with 401ks or IRAs are in real trouble. Is this a claim that has weight behind it, or just unnecessary grandstanding for clicks and views?
12: As long as there have been humans, there have been negative humans. And there will always be negative humans.
2: Somebody standing on the street corner saying, the end is near.
12: The end is near. Chicken Little, get your helmet.
2: Bring out your dead.
12: The sky is falling. There's a wolf. There's a wolf. The boy that cried wolf. Yeah. And in the Christian world, it's when Jesus is coming back. In 1988, a book came out, 88 Reasons Why Jesus is Coming Back in 88. We're still waiting. Yeah, it's the same stupid stuff. Same stupid people tricks. Yeah, it is clicks, and it is because sometimes people just are negative people, and they have to figure out a way that the world's coming to an end. The only thing I can look at is data and history, not feelings. Okay, and data and history say that these experts aren't experts, that they're morons. That's what data and history says. And some of them are motivated by something other than they actually believe this, in that, yeah, they get clicks and views, and the price of gold goes up if you believe this. Oh, and the midterms are here, so if we can trash the future and make enough people believe it, we vote for the other party that's not in power.
2: Or I'm paid like an influencer from a hedge fund, and everyone benefits if this thing actually goes on. Like, there's so many.
12: Yeah.
2: Man.
12: There's nothing. I mean, so here's the thing. The stock market is based on this. Let's talk about it. All right. If a share of Home Depot, a share of stock in Home Depot, has value based on the profit that Home Depot makes, and based on what the plans are, the strategies are for Home Depot to continue to grow, and based on what Home Depot owns in terms of assets. And that there's analysis that goes into those numbers that says that this portion of ownership, that's what a share of stock is, in Home Depot, this 0.01% of ownership, is worth whatever Home Depot is selling for today, $58. A share of Apple is not based on your negative ninny expert's opinion. The share is based on the profit that Apple makes, the plans that they have to continue to raise the price on iPhones and have a new version come out every 26 minutes. And they have more money in retained earnings than Egypt does, literally. So they've got a big old pile of cash. They've got one of the most successful companies in history, and a share of stock is a share of ownership in that. And that there's a calculation that people that buy stock and know what the flip they're doing are doing to determine that that share of stock is worth this. To predict that randomly in 2026, all these people with their 401ks that have Apple and Home Depot and Microsoft and Coca-Cola and McDonald's and General Motors and Ford and whatever, that all have shares of stock that are based on the profitability and the assets owned of that individual company, the price of that stock is based on that. To predict that the price of that stock is suddenly going to go in half and all those profits and assets remain exactly the same is freaking asinine. It's ridiculous that just randomly everybody's going to get up and go, oh, it's worth half of what we all thought it was worth 4 months ago. That's just mathematically asinine. Hmm. And that's what, but these people have been able to float this bull crap ever since I've been doing this show for 40 years. So, you know, this stuff is not based on a feeling. It's not based on, well, I mean, it's been up a long time, so it's got to come down. What the flip are you talking about? This is not an Aesop's fable. It's a math equation. This is not that hard. And so it's based on what's known as reality, not your freaking feelings. And so it's like, I just knew that real estate would just, really, okay? I got my real estate license in 1978. The first house I sold was for $42,500. That house sells today for $600,000. And the house is really freaking old now.
2: Okay, so I want to ask anxious questions. Is that cool?
12: Yeah.
2: How does...
12: You want to step into the den with you.
2: Yeah, exactly. Okay, so what is the difference between, like, when an IPO comes out and that business has, like, its speculation transfers over to a stock price?
12: Exactly.
2: I don't know what that means.
12: Well, that's a projection of what the profits are
2: going
12: to be.
2: So when a company's going public, like, they're saying that...
12: Well, we've made this much profit so far. We have this EBITDA right now. We have this.
2: Or like SpaceX had made no money. They've lost billions, but we think we're going to earn it this one day.
12: That was the tech bubble. Okay. I mean, if you take something public that has not made a profit, that's called a wild scientific guess.
2: Right.
12: Okay. That's just a freaking wet finger in the air, but the stock market is not based on that.
2: But an IPO price could be.
12: The IPO could be. Okay. But I mean, Facebook, when it went public several years ago, everybody's like, are you not buying Facebook? No, I'm not buying Facebook. I don't buy IPOs. I don't buy single stocks. But the Facebook was very profitable before it went public.
2: Mm.
12: But now we did have a whole series of dot-coms in the year 2000, year 1998, right? That .com, .com, .com, and they had never made a profit and they took them public. Amazon was one.
2: Mm-hmm.
12: It survived, obviously. But most of them are bye-bye. Most of them are history. But that's the exception. The stock market, when you're looking at, okay, Nike has lost $200 billion of its value. Okay? The stock, due to their political stances, they've shot themselves in the face.
2: Right.
12: Okay. It's all over the financial news.
2: Okay.
12: And so Nike stock has gone down in value. Why? Because their sales have gone down and their profits have gone down and they were just delisted. They were in the top 100.
2: Nike got
12: companies.
2: Delisted?
12: Well, they're not completely delisted from the stock exchange, but they were in the top 100 and they're no longer in the top 100.
2: Wow.
12: They got thrown out of the top 100 because.
2: But
12: the reality is the company's not making a profit.
2: Okay, but that, and
12: that's that they were making.
2: That's important. There's sentiment, there's anger, there's politics. When it comes
12: only
2: down to
12: when it affects the dollar.
2: Are you selling shoes? That's the stock price.
12: Yeah. Can you sell me a Colin Kaepernick t-shirt or not?
2: Or a new pair of Jordans or whatever. But it's selling.
12: That's it.
2: It all comes down to the same. So where does the sentiment come in? Like the tech stocks are down or.
12: That sentiment is not. The sentiment is not going to drive it too far down if let's say a company's making a bazillion freaking dollars and everybody gets mad at that company.
2: Right.
12: Well, a couple people will bail, but as that price goes down to a certain level, I'm getting in.
2: Because it's on sale.
12: Because it's called
2: now.
12: A bargain.
2: Right.
12: The thing's making money and I put money in it, I get money out. Hello, it's a machine.
2: So the stock price doesn't go down because everyone gets mad at a company. The stock price goes down because everyone gets mad at a company
12: and quits
2: people
12: doing
2: quit
12: business
2: buying
12: with it.
2: Their things.
12: Yeah. When their profits go down and their gross revenues go down and, you know, they lose consumer confidence and it shows up in their pocketbook, that's when the price goes down.
2: Gotcha.
12: So it, you know, you can have a drop on bad press, but it doesn't stay down.
2: If your product is quality.
12: If the revenues don't follow it. The reason you'd have a drop on bad press is people think the revenues are going to go down.
2: Right. Okay.
12: But if they don't go down, it'll come back up.
2: Gotcha.
12: The value will come back up. The valuation
2: it's
12: will come
2: so
12: back
2: confusing
12: up.
2: To me, man.
12: So that's why this is absolute bullcrap, y'all. People are going to buy when there's profit and the values hold. Not when your grandmother thinks the world's coming to an end. Because...
2: Uh-huh.

0: 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We're still covering the Northwest. Our commitment hasn't changed. Traffic is next.
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7: ABC News, I'm Deborah Rodriguez. The economy and oil top of mind as Ukraine's President Zelensky now says his forces will continue their plan to hit Russian oil and gas plants. It follows Russian strikes on Ukrainian infrastructure as President Trump loses interest in helping Ukraine. Bill Taylor, former Ukrainian ambassador to the U.S.
8: If all that support disappears, it's bad for the Ukrainians, there's no doubt. Ukrainians do depend on the United States for intelligence, but since it has been pretty clear that the United States has been untrustworthy on some of these issues, the Ukrainians have started looking for other areas, other places that they can get intelligence. And so it's not a full dependence on the United States.
7: Wholesale inflation's risen to levels not seen in 4 years. And if you drive a 2015 or 16 Genesis, Hyundai says it can arrange a fix for a potential fire hazard linked to a flaw in the seat motor. This is ABC News.
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10: A Fall City teenager accused of killing five members of his family will be tried as an adult. A King County judge made that ruling yesterday. The young man is accused of killing his three siblings and parents. His 11-year-old sister was wounded. She survived and said that her brother was behind the murders. Juveniles convicted of murder can be released from custody in less than 10 years. ICE agents arrest a man Tuesday morning at a parking lot near a Seattle elementary school where parents were dropping off their children near Woodland Park. A witness says agents broke the man's car windows and forcibly removed him from his vehicle to arrest him. Students did not see the arrest. The Seattle City Council today begins work on Mayor Katie Wilson's proposed 27-28 budget. It includes a $7 million cut to the overtime budget for firefighters. Adding more police officers is also included in the proposed spending plan.
11: All you got to do is call the accident guys.
12: Now that we have AT&T Fiber Internet in our home, our connection's so fast it can handle streaming, gaming, surfing, and video conferencing for the whole family. The only downside? Our kids' friends are coming over way more often than we'd like. Hey, Jaden, Braden, Zayden, come on in, you guys. Luke, what's up, buddy? How's baseball going? I've got the game streaming in the den. Maybe you can pick up some pointers before we take on Kennedy next week. Ashley A, Ashley D, Ashley P, is this for a group project again? Because last time it looked a lot like high-speed reality TV research. Hey, Kristen! You got the ring light and the tripod this time. Don't forget to tag the house with the fastest internet. Honey, it's going to be another late one. 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
15: Definitely getting a little bit busier throughout Seattle, especially on 405 southbound Bellevue down to Tukwila. You're up to about a 30-minute drive time through there. Got pockets of heavy traffic in between Bellevue and Newcastle, so watch out for that. On the other side, if you're coming up from Tukwila to Bellevue, that's not as bad. That's about a 26-minute drive time through there. A little slow through the Renton S curve as you make your way up to Highway 900. Let's head over to I-5 northbound where, you know, you're dealing with about a 31-minute drive time if you're coming up on the northbound side, and about a 30-minute drive time if you use those express lanes. Southbound side is also about a 29-minute drive. 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
10: Should be seeing some blue skies for this Blue Thursday as the Seahawks get ready to face the Denver Broncos on primetime tonight. High of 67 today with partly sunny skies, a low of 49 overnight.
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16: Jade is in Utah. Hi, Jade. How are you?
17: I'm great. How are you?
16: Better than I deserve. What's up?
17: So here's my question. My husband and I loaned about $200,000 to my sister and her boyfriend to start a countertop business about 4 years ago. The business failed and they broke up. Should we seek legal action and risk damaging family relationships?

0: Yeah, we have our home is it's worth about over four. No, we owe about $1 million.
1: Okay, and do you have money in investments like retirement and so forth?
0: Yes, we do. We have about 800.
1: Okay, all right. So you're worth a couple $1 million, give or take.
0: Yeah, a couple million.
1: And what's your household income today?
0: At the time we lent this money out, it was a little higher. Now we're about $200K
1: a year. How offended would you be if I said that loaning her $200,000 to do this with her boyfriend was extremely stupid?
0: I'm not offended at all. It was so dumb. It was one of the worst mistakes my husband and I have ever made.
1: Okay, fair enough. Because no bank would have lent these two bozos $200,000.
0: Well, yeah, that's why they came to us.
1: Yeah, exactly. And because they didn't know nothing about nothing, and they proved it.
0: Mm-hmm.
1: Okay.
0: Right.
1: So they used this to set up a company that failed.
0: Right.
1: Is there anything left of the company that is yours or that they offered to you or anything? I mean, is there like equipment that can be sold or anything?
0: Yeah, there's some equipment that is estimated. We think it's around $150.
1: Oh, really?
0: Around $150.
1: You think you could get that for it?
0: Well, possibly. There's a saw and some other expensive equipment. However, the boyfriend filed bankruptcy, and right before he filed bankruptcy, he put the equipment in my sister's name.
1: Mm-hmm. Well, that won't work. There's a callback in bankruptcy. Mm-hmm. You can't just move assets out and then file bankruptcy and everybody ignore it. So the equipment's in your sister's name. Has she offered to deed the equipment to you?
0: No.
1: Why?
0: No, she would like to get the equipment back herself and start a new company.
1: Mm-hmm.
0: And she's made it clear that she doesn't want us to be part of that. In fact, when we approached her about it, she accused us of taking advantage of the situation.
1: Mm-hmm. Well, hello, Kettle. Here's Black calling.
2: It sounds like the relationship you are trying to preserve doesn't exist in real life.
0: That's true. It's true.
1: Yeah. So do you have, is anything in writing on this loan?
0: It's worse. It gets worse.
1: Okay.
0: My husband wrote up a contract and her con artist ex-boyfriend talked him into sending him the money before the contract was signed. And after the money was sent, he said, actually, I don't agree to the terms, so I'm not signing the contract. There was never a contract signed.
1: So there is no contract.
0: There's no contract, but there's been plenty of text messages and emails. He just sent us an email a couple months ago saying that he's planning on paying us back.
1: Doesn't matter. He filed bankruptcy. All I want is the equipment.
0: Mm-hmm.
1: Okay. So when I do something stupid, and I have done dumber things than this, believe it or not, and this one's really dumb, but I've done dumber things than this, okay? Giving them the money mm-hmm. before the contract signed, not having a good business plan, and doing this deal with your sister. All of these, and her unmarried boyfriend. Yeah, all mm-hmm. of these things. There's like multiple red flags here. Now that we see mm-hmm. them, and you know, the beauty about hindsight is it's 2020, right? So mm-hmm. it's easy to look back on this and see all the stupidity. I've done dumber. When I do something dumb, and I lose money, I call it stupid tax. You are going to pay some stupid tax here. It's just a question of how much stupid tax. Now, let's take all of the emotions and the relationships out of it for a minute. Sit down with an attorney, with the text messages, and with the what verbal agreements that you can prove, which is probably not much. I don't think you got much of a case, and if you've got a good attorney, I think he's going to tell you to just bite it and walk on. But if there's any chance that you could sue her and get possession of the equipment and recoup 100 of your 200 by selling it at auction, I probably would do that.
0: Okay.
1: And it's not a matter of whether I'm trying to preserve my sue my sister or something. She's already made all those decisions. She's just reaping what she's sowing.

0: And so if your sister was a person of, had one moniker, one little tiny percentage of integrity or honor, she would immediately call you and say, we screwed this whole thing up, mm-hmm. and you're my sister, and I'm so sorry, and here's a deed to the equipment, let's sell it and get as much as four we can, and I don't know how I'm going to pay you the rest of it, but at least we can limit the damage. That's what your sister should do if she was a normal freaking human being.
1: Right.
0: But she's not. Okay. She's a con artist who runs around and sleeps with other con artists. Right? And so that's the problem you've got. So now, but that's what should happen. I don't, in business, I don't hardly ever sue someone because usually the person that you're trying to get money from is broke.
1: Mm-hmm.
0: And getting a judgment, spending $50,000 getting a judgment against somebody that's broke means you have a judgment against somebody that's broke. You can't get any money out of somebody that made money. In this case, she's got $100,000, $150,000 worth of equipment that you could get. So that makes it worth doing from a math standpoint. It's not a revenge thing. And so I would talk to an attorney about at least sending her a letter and saying, if you don't turn the equipment over to us within 10 days, we're going to file suit. And bluff her, if nothing else, into doing the right thing.
1: I'm okay with the relationship. With the loss of the relationship with my sister.
0: It's already gone.
1: Right. I agree. However, my mom is involved. And
0: your mom is not involved.
1: The rest of my siblings.
0: No, they're not. They don't get a vote.
2: They don't get a vote.
1: They will never talk to me again.
0: Well, then they are dysfunctional morons.
2: Yeah. How are they taking your sister's side in this deal?
0: I mean, what kind of idiot takes her side in this?
1: I don't know. I'm so confused.
0: Yeah, I am too.
1: I really don't know.
0: To the point that I don't care.
2: So if you don't hear anything else on this call, you're not crazy.
0: You're not crazy. Yeah, your family's crazy, but you're not. You come from a long line of crazy, but you're not.
1: I don't know how it happened. I don't either.
0: You came out perfectly sane. Except for that part where you loaned your sister $200,000, that part. But other than that,
1: I think
0: you're
1: like
0: a normal person that got screwed by your own lack of judgment and your bad character sister.
2: And hey, few things in the world hurt worse than when your family turns on you and you didn't do anything wrong.
0: Yep.
2: When they expect you to be the peacekeeper while somebody else in the family is actively hurting you, few things hurt worse than that.
0: If you don't want me to sue her, send me $200K. Otherwise, shut up and go to your corner.
1: Yeah.
0: That's answer mom. I'll help you with this. Yeah. You can play this back for your mom. Send her a copy of this podcast. Mom, none of your business. Go to the corner. You raised a dysfunctional moron that stole from your other daughter. You should not be taking her side. It's pretty simple. So, yeah, good Lord. Yeah, I'm going to threaten her with a suit just to see if I can get some of the money. Or just bite it and walk away. But don't bite it and walk away because of your crazy family. Bite it and walk away because you decided you just wanted peace.

0: 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Don't worry, our team's still on the job covering all the local stories. Traffic is up next.
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10: Travel times are still pretty busy throughout Seattle. We've got about a 32-minute drive time on the northbound side of I-5 if you're coming up from Boeing Field through Shoreline. 28-minute drive time if you want to use the express lanes on the lower level and save yourself that 5 to 6 minutes worth of delays. On the southbound side, if you're coming down from Shoreline through Boeing Field, that is still a 29-30-minute drive time through there. So we're holding steady even though you have no express lanes open for you and there. Heading over to 405 if you're coming down from Bellevue to Tukwila, that's about a 25-24 minute drive time on the southbound side. And if you're coming down from Tukwila to Bellevue, that too is about a 24 minute drive time through there. So yeah, we're still pretty busy on 405. 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

0: John, what happens to us, the human race, because all of us do this stuff, and I don't really understand it from a, because it defies common sense or logic, that we, you know, we're doing really good, we're prosperous, and along comes someone that's incompetent that we care about, and somehow we get to the point we hand them a check for $200,000. Because I've not done that exact thing, but I've done stuff just as stupid that when I look back on it, I'm like, what were you thinking, you idiot? I'm talking to myself, you know. And it's like, what in the world? What happens? We trip over. It's like we're driving along and there's a sign that says bridge out. And then there's another sign that says bridge out, and we speed up. And there's another sign that says bridge out, and we speed up even faster. And then there's a barricade that says bridge out, so we floor it.
1: Right.
0: Like, there's all these signs that are there that any normal human being can read, but yet we go into the drink. We drive straight into the freaking river.
1: There's a ton of psychology research about exactly what she was experiencing, and it could be any number of things, but there's a survivor's guilt to that. And there's a why me when my rest of my family, including my parents, are struggling, aren't doing as well. Maybe if I go make it, then I can help. That was the problem. And I can almost guarantee that that last caller has spent her whole life making sure everybody was cool, everybody's okay. That's been her job. She got out, she got married, they built something pretty amazing, and there's that nagging voice that is,
0: oh,
1: I can take care of them, I can heal them, I can solve this thing, and you end up getting yourself in deeper and deeper and deeper trouble. And I think it comes from a good place. It's hard to hold the principles when family's looking at you. It's just tough. It's tough. But all of us, whether you get out of the neighborhood,
0: nothing, the siren song of family that just draws you into the reef.
1: Or even your neighborhood, right? Like, you grew up in a neighborhood, yeah, and you're the one that gets out. Like, there's that sense of you owe us now.
0: Yeah.
1: And, we help make you, and so you're always in our debts, and that's a
0: tough
1: thing. So you
0: have to give back if you've taken something.
1: You owe.
0: Yeah, Rabbi Lampin always says, don't tell people you give back, because you didn't take anything. So you're not giving back. You're just giving.
1: I'm giving.
0: If you want to give to the old neighborhood, that's fine. Yeah. But you don't have to give back because you didn't take anything.
1: Yeah.
0: It's like, that's a wrong, because it implies somehow that you've done something wrong by escaping the crazy.
1: And the way we wallpaper over that exchange is we call it a loan, or we try to businessify the language to make our helping out folks seem more palatable. If you just want to give your sister $200,000, you wouldn't do that. And so you say, okay, well, we'll loan it to you. Actually, compounding the problem makes it worse.
0: Mm-hmm.
1: It's tough, man. And I get it, dude. I get it. I deal with it. It's tough. And at the same time,
0: So that advice that I've always given fits into your scenario there exactly perfectly. Makes it sound like my advice was right. Is like, never loan family money under any circumstance. Never loan friends money under any circumstance. If you have the money and you think they need it and you want to give it to them, give it to them.
1: Give it away.
0: If you won't give it to them,
1: right,
0: then you shouldn't be doing this.
1: Because you're taking a relationship.
0: Because you're about to give it to them.
1: Well, and you're adding the extra layer of business betrayal. And that's why I always say the lender is the one that should be holding the bag here, because, I mean, there's moral obligation to pay back your debts, all that stuff, but there's the lender here. At the end of the day, I'm choosing to turn our family relationship, our friend relationship, our brother-sister relationship into a business relationship.
0: Into a master-slave. Because the borrower is slave to the lender. And right, it's hard to eat dinner, Thanksgiving dinner, with your master.
1: Yeah. It's tough.
0: It's no fun. The turkey tastes funny. Yeah. So don't loan your kids money.
1: Never loan your kids money. Give
0: them
1: money.
0: You're not helping them.
1: Yeah.
0: You codependent, enabling parents.
1: Well, and here's,
0: stop it.
1: But here's the thing. Some people think, I'm going to loan it to them. I'm going to teach them about,
0: I'm going to teach them a lesson.
1: Right.
0: That's the dumbest thing I ever heard.
1: Yeah.
0: Here, have some cocaine. I'm going to teach you a lesson. God, that's just dumber than crud. Yeah. I'm going to teach you a lesson. Yeah. Get you addicted to drugs. Yeah. Oh, man. So you're exactly right. That's, some of it is I run into this when we used to do, I used to do all those things for the, those, I would do these, rookie camps for the NFL.
1: Mm-hmm.
0: And I would go in and explain to these young guys, you know, they're making millions of dollars now for the first time in their life. This is before NIL. Mm-hmm. They, now they make millions of dollars before they even get to
1: in
0: the
1: middle
0: NFL,
1: school.
0: But yeah,
1: yeah,
0: in middle school. But yeah. But, you know, I go in and explain to these guys, NFL stands for not for long.
1: Mm-hmm.
0: Average NFL career is 3.8 years. 78% of you are going to leave the league permanently physically disabled. Your divorce rate is 10 times the national average, and your bankruptcy rate by the time you're 30 is 4 times the national average.
1: Wow.
0: You guys suck at money as a group. Y'all are awful. And this is how I would do the seminar, you know. And so I sat down on the edge of the stage after we're done, and this little guy sits there, and he's a big star. He just gotten a $10 million thing. And he goes, so what? How do I tell my mama no? I'm like, you're 22 years old.
1: Yeah.
0: You just got $10 million. How much are you giving your mama? So I give her $50,000 a month. And she calls me by the 7th or the 8th every month wanting more. How do you tell your mama no? I said, well, someday you're not going to have any money. And it's coming pretty fast.
1: And the hole, that's a big hole in the boat.
0: And then you're going to have to tell your mama no because you ain't got no money. What are you going to do then?
1: And that conversation's coming.
0: Yeah. Right? And so you might as well go ahead and do it now. And because, but she's the reason I'm here. That's what she tells me. And no, honey, she ain't the reason you're here. You're here because you absolutely don't know how to do anything in this world except play with football. You're really good at football, but you suck at every other part of life.
1: Or, I mean, maybe he is there because she drove him to practice and she worked 4 jobs. All that's true and good, but you can't turn around and say, now you owe me back. Like, you, as though it was an investment. That's like a 401k. Now you owe me a return.
0: Yeah.
1: Like,
0: you're not a sports agent. You're his mother.
1: That, there you go. That's a good way to put that.
0: Yeah. You didn't, you know, you didn't pay for my pads and, you know, when I was in high school. So you expect me to be an endorser when I'm out. You know, that's a business deal, but this is your mother. You know, so, you know, how you tell your mother no? I said, well, you press your tongue towards the roof of your lip, make a kissing motion, release air. It sounds like this. No. That's how it sounds when you do it. Release the air, push the tongue forward. No.
1: And the weird thing is, I'm going to tell you no to $50,000 a month. I'd be better off, I'll buy you a house now and then we're going to call it. But
0: she ain't going to call it because there's no end to her.
1: That's the greatest gift I could give all of us,
0: yeah,
1: is to say no so that I've got money in 10 years or in 15 or in 20 years.
0: Yeah.
1: It's tough.
0: You have to decide really early if you're going to build a quality marriage, a quality situation where you build wealth, who has a vote.
1: Absolutely. Yeah.
0: And if you don't take the people that think they have a vote out of the voting business, you're going to be broke.
1: Yeah.
0: Whether it's mama needing $50K, whether it's sister wanting $200K, and mother guilt tripping, because she's a travel agent for guilt trips, this mom. And so, you know, who gets a vote? And, you know, as for me and my house, we serve the Lord. So Jesus gets a vote and Sharon gets a vote.
1: Hmm.
0: Rest of y'all are screwed.
1: Yeah.
0: You don't get a vote.
1: Yeah.
0: You know, you're screwed unless Sharon and Jesus and I decide.
1: Yeah.
0: That you get a vote. I mean, that we're going to do something in your situation, but we're not obligated.
1: And let's, I'll flip this around and make it even more dark here. Most people, I don't even think her first thought might have been, I want to help my sister. The thing underneath that is, I want to stop hurting. And when you are hurting, and the way you try to alleviate that hurt is by going around and trying to solve other people's issues, it sounds awful, but you're actually using them so that you feel better. And if you set somebody up to fail, like I'm going to give you a $200,000 loan on a speculative business that you don't know how to do, then you're actually putting them in a position to fail. And, you know what I'm saying? Like,
0: yeah,
1: so
0: in order for you to feel better.
1: If you are going to do good so that you'll stop hurting, so you'll stop feeling guilty, go talk to somebody. Because that's not the reason. The reason to give is because, like, out of a joyful spirit, because you're, like, so excited to be a part of this thing, not so that you can stop hurting.
0: Not as a response to guilt.
1: Yeah, yeah.
0: If you want to win with money in 2026, you can't keep living normal. Normal's broke. You need a plan. Get a personalized plan and start living like no one else by downloading our Every Dollar app today.
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4: 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From ABC News, I'm Deborah Rodriguez. The war between Russia and Ukraine is heating up with new strikes threatened on energy facilities, pushing up energy prices around the world. Russia's Vladimir Putin promises to respond to President Zelensky's vow to continue targeting oil refineries and other infrastructure across the border. Former Ukrainian ambassador to the U.S., Phil Taylor.
5: The Russians did attack them, and they put all these Ukrainians out of business, without electricity for 3 days. And finally, President Zelensky said, that's enough. One-sided ceasefires don't work, so he went back to shooting at the refineries.
4: The Strait of Hormuz, still a dangerous place for commercial ships transporting oil and other goods. ABC's Marcus Moore.
6: We understand from the UK maritime operations, from here in the UK, is that there have been some 20 vessels that have come under attack in the Strait of Hormuz. One of them, a cargo ship, actually sank. And we understand from reporting there that perhaps one of these ships ran into a mine.
4: Police in the Chicago suburbs say they thwarted a mass shooting at a Hindu temple just moments before a 19-year-old allegedly planned to open fire. Officials say Alexandros Papadakis wrote an 8-page manifesto outlining his plans to kill as many minorities as he could. A co-worker at a Taco Bell tipped off police. ABC News contributor Brad Garrett.
7: This particular case is another example of another troubled youth that fortunately we got in the front of at the last minute.
4: President Trump says the execution of a former Army psychiatrist by firing squad will not be live streamed as originally planned. At the close, stocks up across the board. The Dow is ahead 556, NASDAQ up 20. 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When you need to know, Northwest News Radio. 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
8: The 17-year-old Fall City boy accused of killing his family will be tried in adult court. A King County Superior Court judge announced her decision yesterday, noting the severity of the allegations and the charges against him.
9: Her decision comes with steep consequences. If the case had remained in juvenile court, the teen would have faced a potential prison sentence of only around 5 more years until he turned 23. With the case now in the adult system, he could be facing life in prison. Investigators say the teen killed his parents and siblings one by one in October of 2024. An 11-year-old girl survived the shooting and managed to get to a neighbor's house and tell him it was her older brother who had shot the family.
8: The judge says the adult system is better positioned to craft a plan that addresses public safety concerns and the suspect's mental health needs. A shooting at a Puyallup apartment complex has a woman in custody on suspicion of first-degree assault. Pierce County Sheriff's deputies responded just after 7 p.m. last night to the Canyon Park Apartments on 56th Avenue Court East. A woman called 911 to report that her boyfriend had been shot. They found a man with a non-life-threatening gunshot wound and took him to a hospital. Deputies say they had probable cause to believe the woman shot him. The investigation is ongoing. And ICE agents arrest a man Tuesday morning at a parking lot near a Seattle elementary school where parents were dropping off their children across the street from Kapka Cooperative Elementary School near Woodland Park. A teacher at the school says they saw immigration agents smash the man's car's windows and forcibly remove him from his vehicle. Heading to Portland or Spokane for business? 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
11: 33-minute drive time on the northbound side of I-5 from Boeing Field up through Shoreline. 28 minutes if you want to hit the express lanes and save that 5 minutes through there. On the southbound side, it's up.

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1: Nice partly sunny day ahead for you as we have temperatures pushing their way up toward 67 degrees. Some of you could even see 70. As far as tonight, though, we will stay dry and be in the mid to upper 40s.

0: Welcome back to the Ramsey Show in the Fairwinds Credit Union Studio. Kim is with us in Charlotte, North Carolina. Hi, Kim. How are you?
1: Hi, I'm good.
0: Good. What's up?
1: So my husband and I filed a Chapter 13 bankruptcy 6 months ago, and it's for 5 years. And so I'm wondering if we should stay in the bankruptcy for the entire time or try to come out the bankruptcy and snowball the debt.
0: Wow.
1: 5 years seems like a long time.
0: It is a long time.
1: Two rental properties.
0: You have two rental properties in this?
1: Yes.
0: Mm-hmm. Okay. All right, let's kind of walk through it and see if there's a way out. I love the idea of getting out early and being through with this, which is your goal. I don't want to be in this for 5 years. Now that's your goal.
1: Right.
0: Who were you behind with that raised the level of emergency that caused you to run and file?
1: It was a lot of credit cards, a lot of loans for, like, after COVID. So I have a small business that I run. It's an education business. I shut down the commercial building and brought the business to my home. We added an addition to the home that we live in. And so because COVID and everything was shutting down, like, it was just a big deal. We were constantly borrowing money. Things wasn't working. Everything was closed.
0: So the business wasn't profitable. And you propped it up with debt.
1: At that time.
0: And is it profitable now?
1: It is.
0: What are you making now, profit?
1: I'm making $80,000.
0: A year?
1: Yes.
0: Okay. But when you filed this 18 months ago, you said?
1: It's only been 6 months.
0: You were not profitable 6 months ago, and now you're making $80,000 a year?
1: Right. Yeah. So is Chad... I'm just like teacher, so we just really didn't have any money. And so it was mainly like child care. We've seen a decline in child care. So I only had like a couple kids. I couldn't get kids. We were doing everything trying to get children. And so then I switched over to teaching school age children. And so when school started in August, the money went up.
0: What happens next summer?
1: Business. Well, I have a year-round, so I still have it where I do have the children, the small children, as well. I still have that income on top of the school-age income. So
0: and
1: I kept both kind of.
0: Are you sure that we're talking about profit and not gross revenue?
2: I was going to say, what's your draw from this?
1: So it's over 100, so I had to do all of my profit and loss statements and all that. So at the end, it came up. But that's not including the rental income.
0: Yeah. Okay.
1: My husband, and I have a husband, and he makes like 30.
0: Okay. So you looked at your profit and loss statement. You brought in 100 and you netted 80 on 100. Is that right?
1: Yeah, a little over 100. So it's like it varied, but yes, 80. Okay.
0: Because you've alleviated all of your expenses by getting rid of the commercial building.
1: Yes.
0: Okay. Now, a Chapter 13 has two possible things in it, at least. One of them are assets that are secured, like a rental property, and you have to pay the minimum payment on it plus something on the back payments in the bankruptcy. Were you behind on the rentals?
1: No, everything was up to
0: okay.
1: Date. Like, no, I wasn't
0: okay.
1: Behind.
0: Then the other thing you have is, do you have like a car payment that's in this?
1: Yes, yeah, so my husband has a car. No, I don't.
0: But is it in the Chapter 13?
1: It is.
0: Okay, so you were behind on it, and you're now making the regular payment plus something on the amount that you were behind in the Chapter 13.
1: Yeah, he wasn't.

0: We wasn't behind. Everything was kind of up, but it was just weird.
1: What about your personal home?
0: And his credit card. Everything is up to date. So we live in the home.
1: No, I know. It's not up to date necessarily. The regular payment has to be paid plus something on the arrearage, the amount you were behind. You shouldn't be up to date if you've been in a bank, in a Chapter 13 for only 6 months. You should still be behind on it. Mm-hmm. Does that make sense?
0: When we first filed, yes. When we first filed, we was paying the payments on time. And then
1: so the house was not behind?
0: No.
1: Okay.
2: The house wasn't behind, the car wasn't behind. What was the bankruptcy for?
1: The credit card debt.
0: The debt.
1: Okay. Well, and getting out of the lease on the commercial building?
0: No, I had already left the building. So the only thing, the debt is the loans and all the credit cards. So those are what we were getting behind on.
1: How much credit card debt is there?
0: The credit card and the loans together was average like $120,000.
1: Okay. And the rental property number one is worth what?
0: $275,000.
1: And what do you owe on it?
0: $186,000.
1: Okay. And rental property number two has what owed on, or what's it worth?
0: $320,000.
1: Okay. And what do you owe on it?
0: $212,000.
1: Okay. So if you sold both of those, you could probably just pay off your credit card debt.
0: Right.
2: And then how much SBA loans do you owe?
0: The SBA?
2: The total of the COVID loans.
0: Yep. So I wasn't actually like taking COVID loans. I was taking loans, like personal loans, to kind of pay for the business to keep going.
1: Okay. So if I understand you right, you're current on your car, you're current on your home, you're current on the rental properties. If you sold the rental properties, you could pay off the credit card debt and dismiss the bankruptcy.
0: Yes.
1: Why would you not do that?
2: Today.
0: Because the one rental property is a 2.5% interest rate, and the rent is not, they pay $1,950 a month, and the mortgage
1: you're in bankruptcy. I don't care what your interest rate is or your cash flow is. You're in bankruptcy because you didn't pay credit cards, because you didn't sell rental houses to pay off the debt that you owed. Yeah, that's what you need to do.
0: So sell both of them, pay it off.
1: Let's talk about this for a second. What if you had no payments, but your house payment?
0: That'd be great.
1: You could almost be there by doing this. You'd probably pay off his car, too.
0: Right.
1: If you had zero, think about the hassle in your life with all those credit cards flying around like a bunch of bumblebees, and you poke the nest, right? That's what it feels like. And all these renters and all the stuff breaking at the rental house and all these people, all these lawyers and lawyer fees, the crap that is spinning around in your brain all day long would be shoveled out. We're cleaning out the stable. It's going to be clean. You're going to be able to breathe again. You've been carrying around you're juggling knives that are on fire, and you've been juggling them for so long, you don't even realize how wild that is.
2: All for a 2.8%.
1: Lay the knives down and put the fire out and get your life back. Be out of this in about 20. Call a real estate agent today. Sell these two properties. Then call the bankruptcy trustee, the Chapter 13 trustee, and say, I got good news. I'm sending you a check. We're going to voluntarily dismiss this because I don't owe nobody nothing except my house. And now we make $110,000, $120,000 a year between me and my husband. We're going to get that house paid off so we're never back here again, ever, under any circumstances. Sounds like freedom and peace to me.
3: 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Our commitment hasn't changed. 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
1: Hey guys, Dave Ramsey here. 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
12: Finally figured out what was going on up north. US 2 has a disabled vehicle on the right lane blocked off right on the approach to 51st on westbound US 2. Then we got some maintenance going on the northbound side of I-5 in between Marine View Drive and Highway 531. Right lane blocked off through there. So that's also contributing to the slowdown once you exit off of US 2 on the northbound side of I-5. Northbound I-5, if you're coming up from Boeing Field through the Ship Canal Construction Zone on your way to Shoreline, you are dealing with about a 34-minute drive time, 29 if you want to hit those express lanes, and about a 30-minute drive time on the southbound side. 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
1: 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Brandon is in Springfield, Missouri. Hey, Brandon, what's up?
14: Hey, thanks for taking my call, Dave. Appreciate you.
1: Sure. How can we help?
14: Well, My wife has incurred a lot of credit card debt, and I just found out about it. And it's bad enough that she doesn't know the extent of it. She also got some personal loans. There's a lot of pay-as-you-go stuff, like Affirm, that I found out in our banking account. This is like the second time this has happened. The first time, it's bad enough we got a HELOC on our home to get things squared away. The plan with that was to get the HELOC, make some home improvements, pay that off, and sell the house. I found out a couple weeks ago that it happened again. My question...
1: Let me stop a second. So she's handling her money by herself? You're not involved?
14: No, she's kind of been in charge of the finances. A few years ago, I had...
1: Okay, so she ran up debt and hit it, and you got a HELOC loan to pay it off, and you said, hey, let's keep doing that. Why don't you keep handling the finances? Because you suck at it.
14: I'm sorry?
1: You said to her, why don't you keep handling the finances since it's not working when you handle it? Why did you not jump in and help with this?
14: I was trying to, but she was very hesitant to let me see it. And I guess she's hiding it. Yeah.
2: What is she buying, brother?
14: I just found out about the firm stuff yesterday.
1: What is she buying?
14: I think it's just things off of Amazon. Honestly,
2: you don't know? She doesn't know the total debt here.
14: That's what she keeps telling me.
2: So
14: she estimated it like between 14 and 16,000.
1: Okay, what do you make a year?
14: I make 1672 twice a month.
1: Okay. What does she make?
14: 1706 a month.
1: Okay. All right.
2: About 5,200?
1: Yeah. So you're making about $80,000 a year minus taxes. Okay. Y'all got money going into 401k?
14: Yeah. The number they gave you was after taxes and everything.
1: How much is going into 401k?
14: I just did an adjustment of that, like...
1: What do you do for a living?
14: I actually work for the state of Missouri.
1: Doing what?
14: I'm a supervisor for DPTs, benefit program technicians.
1: Okay. All right. So let's establish something very gently but very firmly. The program you guys have been using to handle money in your house is horrible.
14: Yeah.
1: And it's given you horrible results. And I think what has happened, I might be wrong, but I've been doing this a long time. I think your wife is attempting to meet your expectations of how this household should run with not enough money to do it. And when she goes into debt to keep the house running the way she thinks it should run and she thinks you want it run, she's ashamed of that and hides it. I don't think this woman has a boyfriend on the side, and I don't think this woman has malice at all. I think she's out of control, incompetent, and doesn't know what to do with the money, and so it makes a big mess, and then shame keeps her from telling you about it. What do you think of that? Do you think that's right?
14: I think that's funny.
1: Okay. So here's how we fix that. This is fairly easy. You need to go to her when you get off the phone and sit down with her and take her two hands in your hands and look her in the eye and say, I am so sorry. Because you are. You dumped this on her and she didn't know how to do it and you didn't help. And so the two of you starting today are going to unpack every single expense in this house. And the two of you starting today are going to make every decision together for the rest of your lives. She is no longer in charge of the money, and you are no longer in charge of the money. We are going to have full disclosure, full transparency on every single transaction, and we are going to do these transactions together in the budgeting app every dollar, every month, before they happen. And you're going to help. instead of just dumping this on her and then being upset that she made a mess. You should apologize to your wife for doing that to her.
14: I did when we got to HELOC, and I've been trying to get her to.
1: You didn't hear a thing I said. You start talking about HELOCs.
2: Well, no, is she freezing you out? She won't let you. She won't work with you.
14: She starts to, and then she clams up.
1: This is no longer an option. This marriage is not going to last if you two don't start working together in full transparency. Because her incompetence has caused you to completely lose trust in her. And you're starting to lose trust in her integrity. And so she's got to overcome the shame and say, I'm going to accept help, and the two of us are going to do this together, and that's going to give us strength. But if she can't do that, then you guys don't need to go see a marriage counselor tomorrow, because you're going to end up in divorce court if you don't. It's not going to work.
2: And
1: the stress and the sadness that is in your voice is killing me listening to you. I want to cry with you. And yet I'm telling you, you've still got to go in there, man up, and help, and say, honey, I'm sorry I asked you to do this by yourself. Starting today, I can't do it this way anymore. I'm terrified. We are going to have to do this together, and we're going to unpack this, and then we may or may not go get a HELOC. You probably won't. It's only $14,000. Shut up and go pay it. You know, but you got to get on the same plan to do that. If it's $140,000, we might have to sell the house, but it's $14,000, maybe.
2: And you can go to freecreditreport.com, and you'll find out exactly what you both owe.
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1: It's Klarna, Affirm.
2: Oh, okay.
1: It's
2: okay.
1: All these
2: crappy
1: companies. They're payday lenders of T-shirts. And so it's just stupid. And so, dude, you've got to take this over with her and the two of you together handle this. She cannot do it by herself. She doesn't have the capability.
2: And if you lay it out like Dave said, he had a more generous read on it than I did. If you lay it out and she looks at you and says, no, I'm not doing this with you. I'm not telling you what I spent this money on. I'm not showing you this stuff. Then, like Dave said, y'all have way bigger issues than just
1: than her
2: spending problem.
1: Yeah, for your divorce lawyer.

0: Crawford, and you're listening to The Ramsey Show on Northwest News Radio. 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
3: Revive I-5 work on the Ship Canal Bridge will still be happening.
4: Do we really need to shut down half the northbound freeway?
5: Working weekends, it would probably take us at least 10 years to complete this project.
6: That means you've only got two lanes across the Ship Canal Bridge.
4: It's long overdue work on one of the busiest bridges in the region.
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7: ABC News, I'm Deborah Rodriguez. 3 weeks to go before the midterms, and President Trump is trying to win over voters who say they're frustrated with the high cost of living, tariffs, and the war in Iran. ABC's Karen Travers.
8: When you look at those numbers that we saw yesterday with the new inflation rate and what is driving it right now with an increase in gas prices, but also some of the other policies of this administration, including that tariff policy, it is driving the inflation rate. But the administration continues to point to other indicators and say that these policies are not what is driving it, that they inherited a mess, but the inflation rate is up 2.8% from right after the president took office.
7: Markets closed higher across the board, Dow up 556. An AI-powered tool called Tumor Site Risk could help doctors determine whether someone's breast cancer will return. The FDA has already cleared it for clinical use. This is ABC News. When you need to know, Northwest News Radio. 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
9: Arson investigators are looking into a fire at a Tacoma rental home. It belonged to former NFL player Desmond Trufant. The property near the Tacoma Narrows Bridge is known as the Sunset Estate. A Fall City teenager accused of killing five members of his family will be tried as an adult. Juveniles convicted of murder can be released from custody in less than 10 years. A King County judge made the ruling yesterday. He is accused of killing his three siblings and his parents. His 11-year-old sister was wounded but survived and said that her brother was behind the murders. Seattle City Council is working today on Mayor Katie Wilson's proposed 2027-2028 budget. Part of it is a $7 million cut to the overtime budget for firefighters. Also, part adding more police officers included in the proposed spending plan.
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15: Travel times are increasing on I-5 northbound coming up from Boeing Field to Shoreline. You're up to a 34-minute drive time. Still 28 if you want to jump down to the lower level and use the express lanes through there and save that 7 minutes or 6 minutes of drive time. On the southbound side, if you're coming down from Shoreline through Boeing Field, that still is about a 34-minute drive time through there. Heading over to 405, that's still plenty busy, especially on the northbound side. If you're coming up from Tukwila to Bellevue, that's still a 28-minute drive time. And on the southbound side from Bellevue down to Tukwila is about a 26, 27-minute drive time. So plenty busy through both of those areas. 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
9: A partly sunny day for your Thursday. Getting ready for the Hawks game later today. A high of 67. Overnight, we'll see a low of around 49 degrees. The clouds will be lingering around, though, for the next few days, with the sun peeking out all the way through Sunday.
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1: If you didn't know, you can stop by and watch the show. We do it from 1 to 4 Central Time every day, Monday through Friday. And it's on the glass. So you can sit and watch the show, listen to the show. We're like a couple of monkeys in a cage in here. And, yeah, you can watch it happen. And we've got free, wonderful coffee. And the ladies over at Baker Street, which is our coffee place, and all the stuff for sale over there and all that is, they make homemade chocolate chip cookies for you. And it's just, you're in Mama's kitchen. You come hang out with us and watch the show. Stop by and see us. Also in the lobby where all of that's happening, we have a thing called the Debt Free Stage. And on the Debt Free Stage are Ty and Blythe, which means only one thing, that they are debt free. Welcome, guys. How are you?
18: Great, Dave. How are you?
19: Doing well. Thank you.
1: Better than we deserve over here. Where do y'all live?
18: Panama City, Florida.
1: Oh, a little hurricane action, huh?
18: Yes, sir.
1: Y'all do okay?
18: Yes, sir. We came through it.
19: Very little hurricane action.
18: Yeah. We're grateful.
1: Good. That's a good thing. I like it. So how much debt have you two paid off?
18: So together, $110,000.
1: I love it. And how long did this take?
18: 2 days.

0: story started several years ago as a single mom, and I started the program at the beginning of 2020, and I was at baby steps 4, 5, and 6 when I met Ty. And so on our honeymoon in Destin, Florida, 2 days after we got married, we went to the bank and paid off my mortgage.
1: Wow. Okay, that works for me. All right. So, Ty, you did good.
2: I far outkicked my coverage by all, you know,
1: by all measures.
3: We all did.
1: Okay. So you didn't have any debt, and you had some money. And when we get married, we paid off the last debt that you had, Blythe, which was the mortgage.
0: Yes, sir.
1: And that's y'all right. Obviously live in that property.
0: We do.
1: Okay. Phenomenal. Phenomenal. So in 2020 or sometime after that, you got introduced to Ramsey. How did that happen?
0: Well, I was introduced to you actually well before that in 2010. I was married to my first husband, and I got him on board to do the plan with me. And we went as far as baby step 2, and then he didn't want to take it any further. Mm-hmm. So I just kind of settled for the good enough. We weren't in consumer debt anymore. I was grateful for that. But at the end of 2017, he suddenly left our family. And so it took me a couple of years to kind of get my bearings, get my feet back under me. A friend of mine at work loaned me the book, The Legacy Journey. Mm-hmm. And I read it. It was at the end of 2019. And I was reacquainted with everything that I love about the program. And I looked around and said, I don't have to convince anybody anymore. Mm-hmm. And I had two girls that were looking at me. And I had to step up, and I had to make things right for them. So I got on the plan. It really wasn't hard. I had about $8,000 in debt. Mm-hmm. $6,000 was my daughter's car. Mm-hmm. $2,000 some furniture. I had enough in savings to clear that. Mm-hmm. March I started baby step 3. 3 months later I topped it off, got with my financial advisor, and settled into a rhythm of baby steps 4, 5, and 6, and mm-hmm. threw money at the mortgage as I could, cash flowed everything else, vacations, home projects.
1: And you're like a poster child. Way to go.
0: Was in that mode when Ty came along and didn't know you, and I indoctrinated him pretty quickly.
1: Okay. All right. Now, my notes said that you took your school, some of the teachers or whatever, through Smart Dollar, right?
0: That is correct,
1: which
0: yes.
1: is our program for HR to walk the employees through, like U-Haul and Costco do it, and you took your school through it.
0: I did. I did it at the middle school, and I am currently still doing it at the high school.
1: Thank you.
0: Absolutely.
1: Wow, that's pretty
3: incredible.
1: What
3: kind of success are you seeing there?
0: Well, we've cleared over $200,000 in debt, John, so I'm pretty pleased with the results. But it's changing lives, and I've had a chance to lead FPU through my church and through my school. So I've seen it firsthand what it does for our folks, and it's been remarkable.
1: Yeah. What's interesting is when we did the study of millionaires, teachers are the third most likely career to become millionaires. So, and then you gave them some tools to do that. So that's awesome. Way to go, principal.
3: So Ty, you meet this beautiful, amazing, brilliant, strong woman, and then she says, I got to tell you about this balding old man. And the way I was talking about George. And like, so what was that conversation like that you were like, yeah, absolutely, let's pay off all this debt and let's run into
1: yeah,
3: the
1: I already
3: back
1: had common
3: home.
1: Sense before Dave is what Ty said.
2: Yeah. It was already pretty quick, in the process. We were just dating. We hadn't even, started doing the, maybe marriage talk at that point. And she's showing me books and passing Smart Dollar along to me. And, for all intents and purposes, I've gotten by on, I don't like to spend money, and so I work hard and put money away where I can, and I've never liked debt, this was easy principles to get behind, love God, love my wife, I just want to honor God with everything I do.
1: Well done, sir. Well done.
3: That's incredible, man.
1: Okay. So, the fact that you all struggled for 2 days to pay off this mortgage
3: is hard. I got a couple of buddies like you, Ty, that are like, okay, wait, what now? You tell people to not borrow money? And I'm like, yeah. And that's the whole business, pretty much. How did you make a business doing that?
1: Because everybody borrows money.
3: Everybody borrows money. Yeah.
1: So. Yeah. Until Ty comes along. I love it. That's just great. Way to go, guys. I'm so proud of you.
0: Thank you.
1: So you've been married how long?
0: Just over a year. March was a year.
1: Okay. So. And you don't have a single payment in the entire world?
0: Not one.
1: What's the house worth?
0: About $430,000.
1: Okay. And what do you guys got in nest eggs?
0: We just calculated before we came, including the house, 1.365 right now. We're literally baby steps millionaires.
1: Awesome. I love

0: that.
1: And if you didn't hear, you can do it in 2 days.
2: If you marry right. If you marry right.
3: Absolutely.
1: Yeah. Talk about get rich quick. Oh, that's fun.
4: Well, they put 1 year on the application. I said, that's probably best. I didn't want you to have me investigated before we got here. So.
1: The actual story is better than the fake one. Yeah.
3: What's the impact been on your daughters watching their mom get way knocked down, rise up from the ashes literally by herself? And because that meant, I talked to a lot of newly single parents who want to give their kids the world and will put themselves into financial ruin to do that because there's that inner guilt, that sadness of, I don't want to hurt them anymore. And yet you said, the greatest gift I can give my kids is to watch them watch their mom do hard things. What's been the fruit of that?
4: Fruit of that has been exactly what you guys teach. More is caught than taught. I've got a 23-year-old that is killing it right now, living in Atlanta. She is handling her money like a champ. And I've got a daughter still at home as a sophomore in high school, and she has literally watched me live through this and saw me go through the struggle, but, you know, rise out of the ashes. And these resources, they were the tools to my success. They were the hope in the storm. Because it literally took me a good 2 years to kind of shake the cobwebs off. And I was just absolutely floored, you know, when life turned unexpectedly. And so I was just committed that we can do this. My kids can see me do this and we're going to be okay. So yes, I said no to travel sports and, yes to saving money. And, you know, I cash flowed helped put my oldest daughter through college. She graduated debt free. And I already have a nest egg in a 529 to assist the youngest one when she gets there in a couple years. I didn't have time to do the 529 for the oldest one. She was a freshman in high school when, the marriage, you know, ended. So,
3: well, and you didn't stop there. Yeah. You looked at buildings full of teachers and said, I'm going to give everybody smart dollar and right. I'm going to give you all these same tools because I want y'all to have the same kind of peace. It's amazing.
1: Yeah, you became an evangelist. Thank you. Yeah.
3: You're awesome.
4: Thank you.
3: Both of y'all are awesome.
1: Incredible story, y'all. So
4: Thank
1: proud
4: you.
1: Of you.
4: Thank you.
1: You're amazing.
3: All right, let's count it down. Let's do it.
1: All right, Ty and Blythe, I love it. You got to love it. $110,000 paid off in 2 days, making $190,000. Baby steps, millionaires. Count it down. Let's hear a debt-free scream.
4: Three, two, one.
5: We're debt-free!
1: Yeah! Yelling. Yeah, I love it.

0: Show on Northwest News Radio. We're still covering the Northwest. Our commitment hasn't changed. Traffic is next.
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7: We're up to a 30-minute drive time on the southbound side of 405 coming down from Bellevue to Tukwila. So I've got a couple of pockets of heavy traffic through there. Nothing that I can see on the way of accidents or disabled vehicles. On the northbound side, you two are up 26, 27-minute drive time, a little slow through the Rentness curve up through Highway 900 as usual. Heading over to I-5, if you're coming down from Shoreline through Tukwila, it's still about a 34, 35-minute drive time and about a 35-minute drive time on the northbound side. If you want to head over to the express lanes and save about 6 minutes, that'll cost you about 29 minutes of drive time if you hit the express lanes on the northbound side of I-5. 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
9: Our scripture of the day, Proverbs 29:25. It is dangerous to be concerned with what others think of you. But if you trust in the Lord, you're safe. That's a different version than I've read. I like that version, whatever it is. Benjamin Franklin says, it takes many good deeds to build a good reputation and only bad one to lose it. Yeah, we've heard that one. Hey, folks, if you've worked hard to get out of debt, you're on baby step 4, which means you're debt-free, everything but the house, and you have your emergency fund. That's when you move from intense to intentional. And baby steps 4, 5, and 6 work together. And that's when you lighten up and you can go on a vacation and you can upgrade your car with cash and you can upgrade the couch with cash or whatever, right? And you build in, you start putting 15% of your money away for retirement. And that's when you live like no one else so that later you can live and give like no one else. That's the point of working your way through this. And that's why we call the cruise, the Ramsey Cruise, the live like no one else cruise. You should not come on the cruise with us. Unless you're on baby step 4 and beyond. If you're in baby step two, getting out of debt, you should not come on the cruise with us. But once you do, we want you to come on this cruise. It's amazing. We will be sailing March 14th through the 21st. All the Ramsey personalities, including Dr. John, me, Rachel, George and Jade, and Sharon, my wife. Everybody will be on the cruise, the whole family. It's going to be great. We're going to Grand Cayman. We're going to Cozumel. We're going to Jamaica. It's pretty stinking incredible. And we're going to be doing teachings the whole time. So the shows on a cruise are us. So we'll be up there. John and Rachel will be doing a marriage and money thing. George and Rachel will be doing a live taping of Smart Money Happy Hour on the cruise. I'll be teaching about what to do, how to teach your kids so that they're not ruined by the fact that you became successful, and so on. And all the stuff that happens when you're at baby step seven and beyond, all the questions people have about estates and everything else, we get into all of that. Yeah, this is next level stuff. Setting new goals after beating your debt, ways to continue building wealth, creating a legacy that lasts beyond you, live tapings. We do pop-ups. We'll just be walking along and jump up on a stage and start doing Q&A. We have a blast on this, and the world's largest debt-free screen. So baby step four and beyond, March 14 through 21, there are a few cabins left. We would love to have you. You can do it with only a $600 deposit to hold the cabin. RamseySolutions.com/events or click the link in the show notes and we'll get you going. Logan is with us in Phoenix. Hey, Logan, what's up?
10: Hey, how you guys doing?
9: Better than we deserve. How can we help?
10: So my situation is my wife and I, we got married about a month ago yesterday. And we moved to Phoenix from San Diego. I currently own a condo in San Diego. I bought it in 2023 or so. And my question is, it's currently sitting vacant, and it's been sitting vacant since about March. And I'm wondering whether we sell it still, or if I should rent it, or we're kind of, like, it's been sitting so long, we just don't really know what to do.
9: Okay. Why is it sitting?
10: Well, that's a good question. I've been told that the condo market is tough right now, and it's, you know, we've been lowering the price pretty consistently. It's currently listed at about $269.
9: It started at what, 6 months ago?
10: 6 months ago, started at $350.
9: Okay. Wow, that's a substantial drop. And have you seen a comparative market analysis, a CMA, on what the condo is supposed to be worth from your real estate agent?
10: I have, yeah.
9: What's it say?
10: It says that we should probably be listing it at about 270 right now, and right now it's at 269 or so.
9: The market didn't drop that far in that period of time. You dropped the price that far, but the condo market didn't drop that far in San Diego in that period of time. That's a lot of drop. So you had it overpriced at the start.
10: We probably had it overpriced, and I guess the caveat is it's a 360 square foot studio, so it's one of the smaller units that you can get in that market. And so, I think it's just a small unit. And
9: you thought it was more desirable than it is?
10: I at the time that I bought it, yes, definitely thought it was more desirable than it was.
9: And, okay, all right, that's fair. All right, how do you feel about your real estate agent?
10: He's okay. I mean, he communicates well. I think that I've actually contacted a couple different Ramsey real estate agents, and they've looked at the listing and they think that it's marketed well. But they think that, yeah, it was probably overpriced at the time. So.
9: Okay. All right. Sometimes in the business, is there anything that needs to be done to the condo? Is it in good shape?
10: It's in pretty good shape. It was remodeled when I got it, and so we're currently out in Phoenix, so we haven't been back there in a couple months, so haven't checked on it in a while, but it's in pretty good condition.
9: So you think it's actually worth $275, and you have it on the market for $269?
10: We believe so.
9: Okay.
10: Yeah.
9: All right. That's So you finally have it priced right. So you blew 6 months. Okay. Hey. The only other thing I know of is in the business, sometimes if you take a property off the market and put it back on, it gets a new MLS number and it pops back on the new listings. And so it pops back up in front of other real estate agents' eyes that wouldn't have seen it otherwise. So sometimes we have a property that we call a shop worn, which means it's been on the market and it's only not selling just because it's not selling. Because everybody goes, well, it hasn't sold. There must be something wrong with it. And so they quit looking at it just because it hasn't sold. Then there's actually nothing wrong with it. It's just a psychological thing called shop worn. Does that make sense? Mm-hmm.
10: That is, yeah.
9: It's like a sweater that's been on the rack too long and it's got a few handprints on it. You know, and a few people, like, you need to send it to the cleaners, take it off the rack for a month, put it back on the rack, and put a brand new offering, and all of a sudden the sweater sells. It's not worn. It's just, you know, it just didn't sell because it didn't sell. So, yeah, if you stay with this agent, I would take the property off the market for 2 weeks and then put it right back on the market and give it a new, give it a new number. If you want to, you can use this opportunity to change agents. Does your agent, how many houses did your agent sell last year?
10: That's actually a really good question. I don't know the answer to it.
9: Okay. Yeah, you need to find out if your agent's a high producer, because 80% of the people in the real estate business only sell about 5% of the houses. 20% of the people in the business sell about 85 or 90% of the houses. Most real estate agents suck.
10: Gotcha.
9: They don't produce. So you need a high-octane, high-protein real estate agent that actually sells 30 to 300 houses a year, not two. Okay?
10: Gotcha.
9: And a
10: yeah.
9: lot of agents sell two. And you don't need somebody marketing something where you're like, this, it sells two.
1: Let me speak to that. I honestly thought that was like, all right, it's the house is a house is a house. They all put the same MLS. I had a house on the market for various reasons, multiple offers that fell through over a series of months. It was on the market for 9 months. I shook hands with the realtor and said, I got to go a different direction. And I asked around and said, I want the number one salesman in this city.
9: Yep.
1: Guy came and met with me. He walked through the house with me. He showed up in a Escalade, had rings on every finger. And I was like, all right, guy. He said, this house will be sold in 30 days. And I was like, it's been on the market for 9 months. And he goes, it'll be sold in 30 days. I closed in 30 days. And I remember shaking his hand, and it was a $120,000. It was nothing of a house for him. And I remember telling him, I didn't believe in you, and I know you've got bigger properties to sell. Thank you. And he looked at me and said, like, don't ever say that again. Like, you needed to sell this house, and this sale mattered to me. It mattered to you, and we got it done. And it was like, the right agent matters.
9: Yeah,
1: I could not believe my experience there.
9: Yeah, don't put low octane in a race car.
1: I mean, that dude showed up and sold that house in 30 days.
9: Yeah.
1: It was wild.
9: I'm telling you, there's the guys and gals that are like that. They're the ones that move the property. The data is there. Most people don't make it in real estate business. It's, you know, they're starving to death. So anyway, check all that out. And this is a good time to change agents. Restart it in 2 weeks and see if you can find John's agent. That puts this hour of the Ramsey Show in the books. We'll be back with you before you know it. In the meantime, remember, there's ultimately only one way to financial peace, and that's to walk daily with the Prince of Peace, Christ Jesus.

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2: 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From ABC News, I'm Deborah Rodriguez. We have fresh details in the case of the 19-year-old accused of plotting a mass shooting in the Chicago suburbs. Palatine, Illinois Police Chief William Nord.
3: As the investigation progressed, detectives identified information suggesting that the offender may have been planning an attack on October 11th, potentially targeting a Hindu place of worship in the Aurora area.
2: According to prosecutors, Alexandros Paparakis intended to kill as many minorities as possible and was just moments away from carrying out his plan, detailed in an 8-page manifesto. Investigators say his co-worker at a Taco Bell tipped off police. President Trump changing his mind today about live streaming that execution of a former Army psychiatrist by firing squad. Mr. Trump says only the victims and families of the victims will be able to watch as Nidal Hassan dies for a mass shooting at Fort Hood in 2009. He killed 13 people and wounded 32 others. Philadelphia Eagles quarterback Jalen Hurts is sidelined with a blood clot after taking a cleat to his calf area 2 weeks ago. ABC News medical contributor Dr. Jennifer Miao says that needs to be monitored.
4: There is a little bit of concern about the fact that the blood clot moved. There's always a theoretical risk that a superficial clot can turn into a deep one, which can then go to the right side of the heart. When it goes to the right side of the heart, it can land into the pulmonary artery, which is a major blood vessel that supplies the lung.
2: Hertz will be out for Sunday, at least. Sources tell ABC News rapper Sean Combs was taken to the hospital briefly for a head injury last weekend. It's not clear how it happened, but we're told Combs returned to solitary at Fort Dix, where he's serving a 4-year sentence for transportation to engage in prostitution. Markets closed lower today. 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That's They Closed Higher.
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2: If the latest poll proves correct, Republicans in Congress have reason to worry. Here's ABC's Wayne Cabot.
10: More Americans want Democrats to win control of both houses of Congress. In an AP NORC survey Monday of 1,100 adults, including 925 registered voters, 43% want Democrats to lead the House, 9% more than want Republicans. In the Senate, it's a 5% edge for Democrats. Within the margin of error, another sign the Senate really is anyone's guess, less than 3 weeks out, Wayne Cabot, ABC News.
2: The FBI is on the case of suspicious substances mailed to congressional and election offices nationwide. Authorities are urging recipients to treat the letters as potentially hazardous. An internal affairs investigation of a now former North Carolina police officer uncovered racist texts by another half dozen cops in the Charlotte-Mecklenburg Police Department. Police Chief Estella Patterson fears the racism is systematic.
11: Specifically, the six, three of whom who have resigned from the police department, and the other three that I hope to soon refer to as former employees.
2: The text messages came up in separate investigations of alleged misuse of the department's flock camera system. Rare family of barn owls has moved into Manhattan's Upper West Side. New Yorkers are captivated. An expert says this is the first known case of nesting barn owls in modern-day Manhattan. Crowds of people gather nightly, hoping for a glimpse. I'm Deborah Rodriguez, ABC News.
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6: 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That's the average amount of money people in the U.S. are now spending on gas in a year.
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13: 204, we get right to Andy Bass.
14: Some travel times that are increasing throughout the area. Let's start off on I-5 northbound. If you're coming up from Boeing Field through Shoreline, you're dealing with about a 35, 36-minute drive time on the main line. 33 if you want to head over to the express lanes and get a three-minute head start on it. But, yeah, it's still pretty busy on both sides. If you're coming down on the southbound side from Shoreline down to Boeing Field, that is about a 37-minute drive time through there. So no express lanes open for you.
13: Did I lose you? Guess we lost Andy. All right, we'll check in with Andy a little bit later. Let's see if the wheels work. The wheels work there. Good, good, good. Something's working today. This is great. All right, weather-wise, beautiful outside. We've got blue sky, sunshine out there. We'll have some more clouds a little bit later tonight, as we usually do, with a low near 50, sunny tomorrow.
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13: Good to be with you today. It is 2:06 at Northwest News Radio. As you finalize your weekend plans, don't forget about the upcoming road closures, lots of them. 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
15: Transportation says travelers heading northbound throughout the Puget Sound region should expect heavy traffic and long travel times. From Friday night until Monday morning, all lanes of northbound I-405 in Bellevue will be closed from Southeast 8th Street to Northeast 4th Street. Meanwhile, Revive I-5 continues with northbound I-5 in Seattle reduced to two lanes across the Ship Canal Bridge until the end of the year. And in Snoqualmie, the two left lanes of eastbound I-90 from east of State Route 18 to Southeast North Bend Way will be closed from Saturday morning through Sunday morning. The WSDOT encourages travelers to use public transit and be flexible about travel times. Lillian James, Northwest News Radio.
13: State transportation leaders want you to be prepared for big backups in the South Sound starting next weekend as the State Department of Transportation gets ready to close two westbound lanes on the Tacoma Narrows Bridge for 2 weeks. The closures are to give space for workers making repairs to an expansion joint on the bridge. Crews will be removing a deteriorating portion of the joint and replacing it with a new one. Workers will need daylight to complete the jobs. 2:07 at Northwest News Radio. Help is coming to a Thurston County roadway that has a history of accidents. More than 3,000 people use a section of 183rd Avenue Southwest between U.S. 12 and Sargent Road Southwest in Rochester each day. The county plans to spend more than $3.5 million to improve it. Public Works officials say the road has deteriorated beyond repair and must be entirely rebuilt. The Olympian reports there have been 13 accidents on the road in the last 9 years. Phase one is now underway, will be completed in June of 2027. A completion date for the second portion is not set due to a lack of funding. Two major crashes snarled traffic across the Seattle area Thursday morning. In Bellevue, police closed down Bellevue Way Southeast at Southeast 30th Street after a fatal collision involving a vehicle and a bicyclist around 6:30. Meanwhile, a three-car rollover crash on northbound I-5 near Mercer Street blocked multiple right lanes around 9 a.m. Seattle Fire reported three people in stable condition. One person initially reported had head pain. Both incidents caused significant traffic disruptions for morning commuters. An effort to cut down on crime heats up this weekend. Northwest News Radio's Denise Whitaker explains.
16: King County Sheriff's deputies are ready to buy back your unwanted guns, no questions asked. this is completely anonymous. The folks that turn up to surrender the firearms, we don't ask for contact information or demographic information other than the fact of what type of firearms being surrendered, so we can provide the appropriate amount of gift cards for that firearm.
17: Major Kobe Hamill tells me those gift cards range from $25 for an antique or broken gun up to $300 for an automatic weapon. Since early last year, they've collected more than 430 guns, rewarding people with more than $61,000 in gift cards, all donated to the cause. Saturday's event is from 8 until noon at the Burien Police Department. Be sure to transport all firearms unloaded and in the trunk of your vehicle. Denise Whitaker, Northwest News Radio.
13: It is 2:09 at Northwest News Radio. A group of high school athletes protest their transgender teammate by walking during a cross-country race. On Tuesday afternoon, about half the girls at the Camas High School race walked off the start line instead of ran. According to the Seattle Times, the protest came on the heels of attention directed toward a transgender girl on the team. In a statement, the school district said, in part, "We recognize that community members may hold differing views on athletic eligibility. We remain committed to upholding our responsibilities, protecting student privacy, and maintaining safe, respectful learning and athletic environments for every student." Washington voters will weigh in on transgender athletes in girls' sports next month via Initiative 638. 2:10 now.
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13: Yay or nay, NYC has scheduled a vote on a horse carriage ban. That romantic idea of riding in a horse-drawn carriage through Central Park. Doesn't always smell all that good, though. Here's ABC's Brad Milkey.
18: Some races are sprints, some are more of a canter, but no one could have guessed how many furlongs this battle would go. For as long as Central Park has existed in New York City, tourists have been taking horse-drawn carriages. I'm not kidding, they were introduced at the park's debut back in the 1860s. You can still see these carriages now. Riders lined up on the south side of the park, a top hat on their head, their horse eating a bucket of oats while they await their next fare. Carrie Bradshaw considered it an essential part of a romantic night out.
19: Buggy ride in Central Park. Very corny.
20: Nope. Awesome.
18: But for decades now, activists have been saying nay. For all the old world charm of the carriage ride, animal rights groups say these horses live substandard lives. Every day they have to make the commute from their stables in a big warehouse on the west side of Manhattan over to Central Park Drive. Their feet rarely, if ever, touch grass. When they're done, they head right back through the streets, this time with cars speeding past them. I've seen it. It's kind of scary looking.
19: The horses are getting a better life here than they'll ever get anywhere else. That much I can promise.
18: For years, the debate went back and forth. Activists argued to end the practice altogether. Carriage operators, who, by the way, are unionized, they have medallions similar to a taxi system, said the horses were well taken care of and supported an essential New York profession. This year, though, there were two big changes. One was a tragedy in Central Park.
21: A teenage tourist is dead after a horse got loose and just took off.
18: A horse, apparently spooked, toppled its carriage, killing a teenage tourist. Protests took on a new life.
22: For 40 years, I have been told that this ban would be happening. And there is something in the air now where it seems to me that it actually is going to make it over the finish line.
18: The other new variable was Zoran Mamdani.
23: Good morning, everyone.
18: This week, the new progressive mayor of New York announced his office has reached a deal with local stakeholders to end the Central Park carriage industry once and for all. It'll come in a bill later this month that is now expected to pass. But key to this, he said, was that rides will continue for 2 full years, during which the city has a mandate to help carriage owners transition out of the industry.
23: I think that we have a civic responsibility to ensure that we are not leaving anybody out to dry.
18: Advocates have long proposed other options here. Motorized horseless carriages that still give an old-timey vibe. Pedicabs, bicycle rides have become huge business in Central Park, but those alternatives still leave a lot of carriage owners unimpressed.
24: I will fight for my horses, my family, my child. This is not cheap.
18: Meanwhile, for carriage abolitionists, it may have happened later than they'd like, but you know what they say? Don't look gift legislation in the mouth.
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0: This is a Bloomberg Money Minute. Producer prices, that's inflation at the wholesale level, rose by the most in 4 years in September, up 6.3% year over year, mostly on higher prices at the gas pump. But on Wall Street today, that was offset by a strong start this week to the new earnings season, easing worries about a possible AI bubble and a surge in retail sales last month, with big gains at gas stations, but also at furniture and electronics stores and at restaurants. By the closing bell, the Dow was 556 points higher, a more than 1% gain. The Nasdaq added 20. The S&P was up 25. Oil was 3% higher. Right now, back to around 98 bucks a barrel as hostilities heat up between Ukraine and Russia. And mixed news for would-be homebuyers. Average mortgage rates, according to Freddie Mac, were unchanged this past week, averaging 7.4%. But those high rates are forcing a lot of home sellers to lower their asking prices, according to Redfin. Tom Busby, Bloomberg Radio.
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13: All right, here we go to traffic. Check in with Andy Basnell. Andy, are you there? Well, we apparently have some mice chewing the wires around here. It's 2:15 now. We'll go ahead and get to the weather for you. And weather-wise, we're looking at blue sky. It's a little bit hazy out there, a little bit of fog lingering around in some areas. But overall, we're just going to call it nice and enjoy it. And get ready for a partly cloudy evening with a low near 50. Tomorrow, it's going to be sunny with a high in the low 70s. Upper 70s in the foothills and South Sound, and that is that. 62 degrees in Seattle. Sports-wise, yep, I know what you're looking toward. You're looking toward the puck dropping at 4 p.m. for the Kraken in Tampa Bay, right? Seattle is looking for their fourth straight win on a five-game road trip, and then they'll travel to Florida to face the Panthers on Saturday afternoon at 3 before they finally get back to Climate Pledge on the 20th to host Detroit. Okay, I know, you're talking about football. Kickoff is at 5:15 for Thursday Night Football with the Seattle Seahawks at Denver. Both teams are 3-2, and quarterback Sam Darnold says his goal is to get the ball out of his hand quicker. Brilliant idea, Sam.
1: No, there's that, and then obviously there's a lot of other factors that go into it, but for me, like, I'm worried about myself and how I can, you know, continue to be as decisive as I can be on the field.
13: Hawks linebacker Drake Thomas is out with an injured ankle. Tyrese Knight takes over for him. Now, the game is on Prime, Amazon Prime, but don't worry, because it's our home team, you can watch it on the good old-fashioned over-the-air waves of television on Fox Seattle. Milwaukee is one win away from sweeping the National League Championship Series over the defending world champion Dodgers. First pitch of Game 4 is 5 p.m. And earlier today, the Cleveland Guardians took a 2-1 lead over the Rays in Cleveland, winning 3-2. Game 4 of that one tomorrow at 3 p.m. It's 2:17 at Northwest News Radio.
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13: All right, this is very preliminary information. We do want to pass it along to you. We want to make it very clear that this is happening in Bend, Oregon, that we have reports of an active shooter situation at an elementary school. KATU Television is reporting out of Portland that this is at Silver Rail Elementary School in Bend, Oregon. Northwest News Radio's Lillian James joins us now live in the studio. Lillian, what are you finding as we're starting to get information on this story?
8: Yeah, like you said, there are really few details released at this time. From what I'm seeing, that the police have responded to an active shooter situation at Silver Rail Elementary School in Bend, Oregon. KATU reports a large police presence is at the scene and residents are being asked to avoid the area. Does look like there is a reunification site listed at a church nearby. We will keep you updated as more information is released.
13: And we are also hearing that the Bend Police Department will be doing a media briefing. They did post that it was going to be at 2:15. Obviously, it's at 2:21 right now, so we will keep you posted on this. Lillian, thank you for joining us at the live desk there, and we'll continue to bring you updating information as we get it. Again, here is the situation, an active shooter situation in Bend, Oregon at Silver Rail Elementary School. There is a large police presence there. Residents are asked to avoid the area, according to KATU Television in Portland, and the school has been placed on lockdown due to the incident. We don't have any details on injuries or fatalities. It's 2:22 at Northwest News Radio. A traffic calming project is getting mixed reviews in Seattle's Wallingford neighborhood. Some drivers say that the people are slowing down, but others want new speed bumps to keep drivers from racing down the street. City crews already narrowed Woodland Park Avenue North between 42nd and 43rd Streets, removing parking near intersections and adding bollards. Seattle DOT officials say they're now monitoring speed and traffic volumes, but all the money allocated to that project has already been spent. Dual investigations underway into an alleged sexual assault that happened at a fraternity house on the campus of the University of Chicago. A person of interest been identified, according to the university, but they also say that person is not connected with the university. The incident reportedly took place this past weekend. The victim was allegedly locked in a bathroom during the assault as her friends tried to get her out. ABC News legal contributor Brian Buckmeyer reacts to the reports that the person of interest has hired legal counsel.
9: By very definition, a person of interest is someone who might have information related to the crime. So when you hear a case like this where there are allegations of one man sexually assaulting a woman and about up to five people standing outside the door and inside of a home, it could be any one of those people, either a perpetrator of the crime or someone who observed what occurred, that could be the person of interest, but still smart to get a lawyer.
13: It's 2:23. Authorities in the Chicago suburb say they thwarted an attack and mass shooting at a Hindu temple just moments away from it taking place. Police say Alexandros Paparakis had planned, outlined in an 8-page manifesto. and that a co-worker at the fast food restaurant where he worked alerted authorities. ABC's Alex Mallon.
6: The suspect is alleged to have said that he actually traveled to that Hindu temple in Aurora with his gun, his AR-style rifle, and 300 rounds of ammunition, as well as tactical gear, and that he was pointing his gun at one point at a man, but his gun jammed, and then he decided to leave that temple. Now, that's all according to those statements from that Taco Bell co-worker of this individual.
13: Paparakis faces felony terrorism charges. It's 2:24.
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13: That's Super Dad Andy Bass at the helm.
10: Man, we got problems to talk to you about on I-5 southbound in 20th Street. I'll get it together one time. We got two left lanes blocked off with an injury crash. EMS and fire rescuer on scene right there. Also got an accident on the blocking the HOV lane at 317th Street. So got major problems. Anything coming down from 405 down to 317th and 320th Street is at a standstill. If you're thinking about taking SR 167, we got three left lanes blocked off at 516 with an injury crash. That's starting to cause some major slowdowns as well. That just happened maybe within the last 3 to 5 minutes. So, we got some big problems on I-5 southbound through Kent, Des Moines, and now on the southbound side of SR 167, pretty much in that same area. 405 southbound dealing with about a 33-minute drive time, Bellevue down into Tukwila, and southbound I-5 from Shoreline down to Boeing Field. That, too, is a 38-minute ride. In the Northwest News Radio Traffic Center, I'm Andy Bass.
13: 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And enjoy the sunshine this afternoon. Beautiful afternoon out. We're going to have some partly cloudy skies tonight. Low near 50. Sunny tomorrow for your Friday into the low 70s. Upper 70s in the foothills and the South Sound. That's right, upper 70s, October 16th. Whew. As far as the weekend looks like, we might get some scattered showers on Saturday, but we're certainly not putting up a bunch of blue tarps in anticipation of it. Seattle right now, we are at a very comfortable 62 degrees with sunshine.
11: 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I'm Libby Kay. I'll tell you what the drive looks like, where it's getting messy, and what route I'd take. 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
13: We're going to go to ABC News here in just a second. We'll follow up with the latest out of Bend, Oregon.
26: ABC News, I'm Deborah Rodriguez. We're just getting reports of an active shooter outside an elementary school in Bend, Oregon. The FBI has joined local and state police on the scene. ABC News has learned President Trump called off the live stream of Nidal Hassan's execution by firing squad when he realized the former Army psychiatrist was paralyzed and confined to a wheelchair. We told some of the president's advisors and allies raised concerns about the optics. A car maker working to repair a potentially dangerous problem.
27: Hyundai is aware of two fires linked to a flaw in the seat motor. When the driver hits the switch, it stays on. The motor overheats, and in time, there's a risk of fire. Until they can arrange a fix for these 2015 and 2016 Genesis models and 2017 through 2020 Genesis G80s, well, drivers are being advised to park outside, away from other vehicles or structures.
26: Wayne Cabot reporting. This is ABC News.
23: When you need to know, Northwest News Radio. Here's Scott Carty with a quick review of our top local stories.
13: The very top of the list is a shooting in Bend, Oregon at an elementary school. Police have responded, an active shooter situation, they say. CNN now reporting that the suspected shooter is dead. This all happening at Silver Rail Elementary School in Bend, Oregon. I've been in touch with a contact there in Bend who has a daughter at a high school nearby. They were all sent home saying that they heard a school was shot down the street, and information is very limited. CNN also reporting that there are multiple victims. Again, multiple victims. We do not know the status of those victims, if there are injured or if there are additional victims that have died in the process of this. Again, this happening in Bend, Oregon, Silver Rail Elementary School. We are waiting for the police in Bend to put together a press conference to get us some more information, and we will pass that along to you as soon as we can. Northwest News Radio's Lillian James is coming into the studio right now. Lillian, is there something new that you're getting that you're coming in with?
8: We have some audio from the Bend Police Department, a spokesperson from them, from that media briefing that we have that I would like to share.
13: Go ahead, yeah. I got you ready to go.
28: 12:59 of a shooter outside of the building shooting into a car. And within about a minute, we were receiving multiple 911 calls from within the school. Our officers were on scene at 102, and the shooter was down seconds later.
8: And as of now, it's not sure who shot the shooter. It was possibly a bystander, according to Bend police. And again, this is at Silver Elementary School in Bend, Oregon. There are several victims, but we are not sure about the exact numbers or who those victims are.
13: I want to clarify on that audio that you had there, Lillian, is that the shooter was in a vehicle outside of the school?
8: I believe it said that he was, go ahead and play it again.
13: Let's hear it for clarity.
28: We received the first report at 1259 of a shooter outside of the building shooting into a car. And within about a minute, we were receiving multiple 911 calls from within the school.
13: So it sounds like a very fast response there. Again, this is at Silver Rail Elementary School in Bend, Oregon. We're getting information from KATU Television. We're also getting information from CNN saying that the shooting suspect is dead and that there are multiple victims, and we don't know the status on them. We will continue to bring that. Lillian James, thank you. At the live desk for Northwest News Radio, let's get ourselves to traffic right now.
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13: Andy Bass has an update.
10: We've got big problems out there, especially on the southbound side of I-5, right at 320th Street. Two left lanes are blocked off with EMS, fire rescue, and state patrol on scene. And then we got the on-ramp from 317th Street blocked off with an accident as well. If you're thinking about taking SR-167 as an alternate, don't do that. We're working an accident blocking three lanes right at Highway 516. You're basically stop-and-go traffic from 405 down to that scene, and that is causing about a 20, maybe even a 25-minute drive time through there. So both sides of I-5 southbound and SR-165 or 7 southbound is extremely busy. 405 southbound, if you're coming down from Bellevue into Tukwila, you're at a 35-minute drive time. Not as bad on the northbound side. About a 23-minute drive time through there. Getting reports of an accident on Highway 900 at Newport Way, just a little bit south of the 90 interchange. Give yourself a couple of extra minutes through there. I-5 northbound coming up from Boeing Field through Shoreline. You're still dealing with about a 36-minute drive time and about a 31 if you want to take the express lane, so you can save 5 minutes through there. Southbound, extremely busy, about a 41-minute drive time if you're coming down from Shoreline all the way through the Boeing Field area. So no express lanes open for you because of what's going on the northbound side. So give yourself that extra time. In the Northwest News Radio Traffic Center, I'm Andy Bass.
13: We do have some blue skies here in the Seattle area. A little bit of haze out there. We are also getting ready for some partly cloudy conditions this evening. And we'll have a low near 50. But tomorrow, we're looking for sunny skies. And brace yourself. Temperatures in the low 70s. Get into the foothills in the South Sound. Upper 70s. And we'll give you an update out of Bend, Oregon here coming up in just a moment. 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
13: It's 2:36 at Northwest News Radio. And let's get up the report here about air traffic controllers. Joining us now is Aisha Ali, ABC News transportation reporter in Washington, D.C. And Aisha, today the FAA is bringing back a program which will allow air traffic controllers to actually go into the cockpit, ride with the pilots. It seems like a novel concept, but then again, it makes complete sense.
0: This is a joint initiative between the FAA and the Air Traffic Controllers Association. And this was a program that was actually in place.

0: landing or taking off. So this gives them the opportunity to see, okay, this is what the pilots are going to be doing specifically at those times. So how can we make those instructions as simple as possible? One example is like when they're coming into land, like making sure that the runways are not being changed or there's not too many changes in the instructions. So that'll give them a better insight into that. The program starts after Thanksgiving, and each controller will be able to ride on 2 commercial or general aviation flights in a year and 1 military flight. However, you know, because they are going to be inside the cockpit, the safety is at the priority at the agency's minds. And after they finish each flight, they will have to, you know, write a report detailing what they learned.
1: Yeah, so it's not a situation where they just get to go on a joyride and go, oh, that was fun, that was interesting. They're trying to get some constructive information that they can share. And like you mentioned, this was something that was happening before COVID. Why the delay in it taking so long to get it resumed? Do you know?
0: So they didn't mention a lot of details yet, but, you know, as you can imagine, the pandemic lasted for a couple of years. Then it was like getting everything back to like the new normal, getting situated into that. Then it takes a while for them to get through those, like, you know, specific processes and stuff. So that took time. But, you know, controllers are excited. I spoke to a few of them and they said that, you know, they take full advantage of this program because they get a lot of information, good insight out of it. They even put their, because the scheduling matters, because they want to make sure that when they're scheduling controllers to not be in the tower and are actually on these flights, they are meeting the staffing needs inside the tower. So one controller told me that, you know, they even put in their leave request in advance, like a year in advance, to be able to do that. So controllers are excited. This is going to something that is going to be really helpful. And we see sometimes these incidents happening, like a close call or like, you know, some sort of like errors and stuff. So the purpose is to hopefully help prevent those from happening in the future.
1: Aisha Ali, ABC News transportation reporter from Washington. Looking at it the other way around, is there a program where the pilots can actually go up into the air traffic control tower?
0: So that is a very good question. Not yet, but maybe in the future, if this turns out to be a success once again, they might even consider something like that.
1: Thank you, Aisha.
0: Thanks for having me.
1: It's 2:39 at Northwest News Radio. I'm Scott Carty. This is the Northwest Afternoon News. As we have been reporting, there was a shooting at an elementary school in Bend, Oregon. I'm going to go take us now to KTVZ television, a live feed via katu.com. And they do have reunification happening at a nearby church. They've got buses delivering students there.
2: Such an incredible community. I'm sure there are so many people out there that want to know how they can help. And again, we will provide information to you as soon as we learn it about ways that the community can help out following this.
3: Right. But the last thing we want is for someone to think, well, I can help out and I'll just rush down there. You probably don't want to do that. The police don't want you to do that. You want to stay clear of that area and let them do their jobs. The people who are wearing those green vests, Kelsey said, may be volunteers.
1: What they're looking at is the students getting off of buses at a nearby church to be reunited with parents.
3: They've got a green vest on for a reason.
1: The Associated Press is reporting that 2 people were hospitalized following a shooting at the elementary school. Again, all of this happening in Bend, Oregon. The shooter is dead. We don't know the condition of those 2 people hospitalized. CNN is reporting that there are multiple victims. That may be the 2 that we're referring to here that we're getting information from the Associated Press on. We're going to continue monitoring this, and as soon as ABC has more resources available to get us there, we will take you there as well. In news locally, there was a time when most younger people had at least 1 roommate, but as census figures show, that trend is now quickly changing here in our city. Here's Northwest News Radio's Eric Heintz.
4: Data tells us in 2019, about 28% of the city's 18 to 34-year-olds lived with a roommate. That's compared to 19% who lived alone. But as of 2024, 27% live solo, with 18% having a roommate or roommates. It's now the most common living arrangement for that age group. That's despite the expensive market for rentals in Seattle. The city ranks 2nd among the 50 largest U.S. cities in 2024, behind Washington, D.C., where 28% lived alone. Eric Heintz, Northwest News Radio.
1: He says he thinks folks are going to find this really handy. Those are the words of Andy Jassy, the president and CEO of Amazon, today in a LinkedIn post about his company's new Bee devices. Jassy says the Bee Frontier is priced just under $75, goes on your wrist or clips on your clothes. The upcoming $99 Bee Eclipse will

0: magnetically latched to the back of your phone. And the idea is for both of them to catch what you'd otherwise forget throughout your day, according to Jassy. He cites examples like notes from a class, an idea you think of while you're driving down the road, or details of a trip that you're planning. And unlike a scratch pad of paper or a text or a voice memo to yourself, the Bee devices already connect to Alexa Plus and your Amazon account. Now, the company further describes Bee as personal AI. It takes notes of the details you might otherwise forget and turns them into useful conversation summaries, to-dos, reminders, and insights. They do say that the voice recordings are deleted after processing, so the audio is not stored. Also, only you can access the data unless you decide to share something and collaborate with somebody on it. And purchase of a Bee device includes conversation summaries, recaps, and a 14-day memory at no additional cost. It's 2:43.
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0: As we take a look at the numbers right now, the Big Three ended in positive territory today. The Dow was up a little bit, shy of 1 1/10%. The S&P 500 was up about 0.3%. The NASDAQ relatively flat, up 20 points, so almost 0.1%. Price of gold up $84 an ounce, and the price of oil, that was a big jump, a 2.6% increase for the day. Gets it up to $97.55 a barrel, a $2.46 per barrel increase. It's 2:44.
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0: Andy Bass has the update for you.
2: Ooh, an update you don't want to hear, but we got big problems down in Federal Way. I-5 southbound at 320th Street. Two left lanes remain blocked off with EMS and fire rescue on scene. That'd be the left lane and the HOV lane through there. And then the on-ramp from 317th is still blocked off through there as well. And we got about a 70, 71-minute drive time if you're coming down from Seattle to Tacoma, that whole stretch. And if you're thinking about taking SR-167 as an alternate, don't do that because we are working on an earlier accident blocking off two left lanes at Highway 516, and you're pretty much stop and go from the 405 interchange down there, adding about 25, maybe even 30 minutes worth of delays on the southbound side of SR-167. Heading over to I-5 northbound, if you're coming up from Boeing Field through the Shoreline area, you can deal with about a 38-minute drive time on the main line and about a 38-minute drive time on the express lane side, so it doesn't really matter what level you're going to be on. You're going to be sitting in traffic for about 38 minutes in between Boeing Field and Shoreline. Southbound side, 41-minute drive time coming down from Boeing Field, or Shoreline down to Boeing Field. So the southbound side with no express lanes open is extremely busy. 405 heading up north on the northbound side from Bellevue in to Linwood. Yeah, it's about a 31-minute drive time. You got a couple of pockets of heavy traffic as well. In the Northwest News Radio Traffic Center, I'm Andy Bass.
0: Otherwise, we have blue sky out there and sunshine. It's a trend that we're going to try to keep continuing for at least the next day. Partly cloudy tonight, a low near 50, but sunshine on tap for Friday into the low 70s. And yeah, in the Cascade foothills in the South Sound, I don't know if you're going to go over for the end of Oktoberfest at Leavenworth or what, but it could be into the upper 70s in some of those areas tomorrow. A change on Saturday as we're back into the low 60s with some scattered showers. Sunday, partly sunny, high near 60. And then Monday, we'll start off the next work week, though we don't want to think about that yet. Cloudy into the upper 50s. In Seattle right now, we are at a nice, easy going 62 degrees. It's 63 in Bremerton. It's 66 in Kent. And it's 2:46 at Northwest News Radio. All eyes on Blue Thursday today as the Seahawks get ready to face the Broncos tonight. Yep, it is Thursday night football for our hometown 12, and the 12s are ready. The 3-2 Seahawks face the 3-2 Broncos, kickoff at 5:15. Hawks linebacker Drake Thomas is out. Tyrese Knight is in. It is on Amazon Prime, but because it's a hometown game for us, it's also on television. You can find it on Fox Seattle. You don't need to go pay anything extra for it. Puck drops at 4 o'clock coming up for the Kraken in Tampa Bay. Seattle is looking for their fourth straight win on a 5-game road trip. And they still have one more game on that trip after this one. They'll travel to Florida to face the Panthers on Saturday afternoon at 3 before finally getting back to Climate Pledge on the 20th to host Detroit. 2:48 now at Northwest News Radio. We're going to get right back with more details out of Bend, Oregon, where there has been a shooting incident at an elementary school. The shooter is dead.
1: In these times of chaos and division,
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0: It's 2:50 at Northwest News Radio. I'm Scott Carty. Aaron Wright will be joining me coming up at 3 o'clock for the Northwest Afternoon News. The major development that we have happening this afternoon is a shooting incident at an elementary school in Bend, Oregon. Again, this in Bend, Oregon. This is southwest of southeast of Portland. I'm sorry. I'm just trying to keep the map in my head at the moment. We do know that the shooter in this situation is confirmed dead, the suspected shooter, shot and killed. We don't know who delivered the shot that took that person out. We also have police confirming that there are multiple victims, according to KATU Television, and that is also with CNN and the Associated Press. There are multiple victims, including children. At least two people, we don't know what their ages are, have been taken to a local hospital in an unknown condition. The reunification of the students from that elementary school, Silver Rail Elementary in Bend, Oregon, still underway as they are trying to get people from that school scene to a church nearby where family members can reconnect with their kids. And we are going to continue to cover this from ABC. This is one of those stories you just hate reporting on. It's 2:52 at Northwest News Radio. Thanks for joining us today. The immigration history of Democratic Representative Ilhan Omar appears to be behind a search of her home by the Justice Department. that led to the confiscation of her phone. NewsStation's Washington correspondent Tom Dempsey reports.
15: The investigation centers around whether Omar or her late father intentionally lied about Omar's birth date on immigration paperwork. Omar was originally born in Somalia before her family fled the country due to civil war and then allegedly spent years in a refugee camp in Kenya before coming to the United States. Now, Omar has come out calling this case an abuse of power and saying it shows federal law enforcement being weaponized. She also says she's done nothing wrong.
0: It's 2:53.
16: I'm Brian Calvert with the Almanac. A look at what happened on this day in history. It was this day in 1924. President Coolidge declared the Statue of Liberty a national monument. This date in 1951. Love Lucy, starring Lucille Ball and Desi Arnaz, premiered on CBS. In 1989, Wayne Gretzky surpassed Gordie Howe as the highest scorer in NHL history. That same year, Reverend Billy Graham received a star on the Hollywood Walk of Fame. It was the 1900th star, and he was the first clergyman to be granted one. In 1993, Nelson Mandela and F.W. de Klerk were named winners of the Nobel Peace Prize for their efforts to end apartheid. In the year 2018, Sears filed for bankruptcy, and in TV history, on October 15th, 2007... Comedian actor Drew Carey made his debut as host of the long-running CBS game show, The Price is Right. That's today's Almanac, right here on Northwest News Radio.
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2: We got big problems out on I-5 southbound as you come down from, Tukwila down to Tacoma. It's about an hour and 7 minute drive time because of what's going on in Des Moines with that accident scene blocking off a couple of lanes. And then we got the one on the on-ramp from 317th Avenue to the southbound side of I-5. So very heavy delays through there. If you're thinking about taking SR-167 as an alternate, we got a 45 minute drive time just in between Renton to Auburn. And that's because we have an accident that is blocking at least two lanes right at Highway 516. So that's causing all sorts of delays from 405 as you make your way southbound. So both roadways are just at an absolute standstill. Give yourself lots of extra time as you head home. Miss Karen Trombley will get you there eventually. 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
0: Have a great afternoon, Andy, and thank you very much for your time. 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And enjoy the sunshine out there. We should have some high clouds tonight, partly cloudy, a low near 50, so another pleasant evening on tap. And then tomorrow, we don't even have to say partly sunny. We don't even have to say mostly sunny. We're just going to just get right to it and say sunny.
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8: From ABC News, I'm Deborah Rodriguez. Multiple victims reported in a school shooting in Bend, Oregon. ABC's Alex Stone has talked to police.
9: They say that while they were en route, they got multiple 911 calls at Silver Rail Elementary School, and that they then found multiple victims who were in the school. So they're saying multiple victims, two victims who have been transported. Their ages are not known, their conditions not known.
8: Bend police tell ABC News one shooter is dead. More amusement parks are shutting down their roller coasters.
10: After a man died at Six Flags Over Georgia on Monday, now 12 coasters have been pulled out of service until investigators get a handle on how that restraint may have failed. 10 of the coasters have a similar restraint system, and they share the same manufacturer. An hour before the 42-year-old rider was ejected on Monday, Erica Billups said her son sat in the same seat, tried to lock it, and moved when it repeatedly became unlocked. The latest to close their coasters, SeaWorld Orlando and La Ronde in Montreal. Wayne Cabot, ABC News.
8: Analysts say that for the first time, holiday shoppers might spend $1 trillion.
11: Holiday shoppers really don't have a choice but to spend more this year than last.
12: Consumers are under pressure.
11: Economist Dr. Thomas Wynandy with digital marketplace Upside says that despite the soaring price of gas and goods,
12: consumers have proven that they are resilient, yet still vulnerable to what's happening in the larger economy.
11: A study by PricewaterhouseCoopers finds millennials reining in their spending on gifts this holiday by 10%. Jim Ryan, ABC News.
0: ABC News has learned President Trump called off that live stream of Nidal Hassan's execution by firing squad for the mass shooting at Fort Hood when he realized the former Army psychiatrist was paralyzed and confined to a wheelchair. We're told some of the president's advisors and allies raised concerns about the optics. 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
0: A major attack on the government palace in Yemen has killed and injured several workers. The rebels in that country, Houthis, immediately claimed responsibility. They consider Yemen's government to be a puppet of the Saudis. Ukraine's president plans to resume strikes on Russian oil and gas facilities. Bill Taylor, former Ukrainian ambassador to the U.S.
19: The Russians are no longer moving forward on the battlefield. And so now the Ukrainians are going after the exports and the oil refineries. And that has been, that's a real pressure point for Putin. And the goal is to pressure Putin to come to the table for a ceasefire.
0: U.S. oil prices up 3%. Nature and the Sesame Workshop have teamed up to take some Muppets on safari.
20: Elmo and his friend Abby Kadabi are headed to Kenya, where they will visit an orphaned elephant.
21: This is Nyambeni.
20: Elmo telling ABC's Diane Macedo about the trip.
22: We met a lot of new friends, and we met a lot of different animals, too. Hippos, zebras, lions.
20: Ooh.
22: It was really, really special.
20: Executive producer Fred Kaufman has taken donors on Kenyan safaris before.
23: And I thought, boy, could you imagine taking the Muppets on safari? I mean, how wonderful that would be.
20: The special will air this fall. Sherry Preston, ABC News.
0: A blood clot will sideline Philadelphia Eagles quarterback Jalen Hurts. He took a cleat to his calf area a couple of weeks ago. He'll be out for Sunday at least. Deborah Rodriguez, ABC News.
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10: We're following the story of a shooting at an elementary school in Bend, Oregon. We've got the very latest as we get it.
24: And how King County is making an effort to cut down on crime. It's 304.
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24: For that, we go to Karen Trombley for the first update of the hour. Karen?
25: Well, Scott, a tough go for southbound drivers over to the right. Southbound I-5 and Federal Way at 320th. A crash involving a semi, a patrol car, and other vehicles. Tow trucks are right on their way now, just on their way. Your left lane and HOV lane are blocked. Your 317th on-ramp is closed with it. You're solid from before 188th. Tukwila to Federal Way, you're looking at a 51-minute ride. At 99 and 509 southbound alongside the freeway, you're heavy in pockets from 216th and south all the way to 288th and Federal Way. Valley Freeway southbound, you're recovering from a crash. It was right after 516. You're slow in pockets now from after 405 with the ride home building. You're looking at 31 minutes, a Renton to Kent in the South Sound. No issues. You're looking at a 38-minute ride southbound I-5 Tacoma to Olympia. And as you make your way northbound Federal Way to Seattle, you're looking at 40 minutes. Your ride on 405, you're crash-free in Bellevue to Linwood, a 40-minute ride. As you make your way northbound Shoreline to Everett, you're looking at less than 25 minutes in the Northwest News Radio Traffic Center. I'm Karen Trombley.
24: Weather-wise, we've got sunshine out there. We're going to have some partly cloudy skies tonight, a low near 50, and getting ready for a sunny Friday into the low 70s. And where Aaron's going to end up, it's probably going to be in the upper 70s in the foothills and the South Sound, Aaron. Beautiful out there tomorrow.
10: It should be really nice. It's going to be forward to it.
24: It's going to be a nice evening right now. We are at 62 degrees.
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24: It's 3:06 at Northwest News Radio. Scott Cardy along with Aaron Wright. And Aaron, as a couple of fathers, these are the tough stories to cover for us. We have a situation in Bend, Oregon that we've been following today.
1: Just heartbreaking as we continue to get updates, and we will continue to bring them to you here on the air. Here's what we've got so far. According to KATU-TV down there in Oregon, police have confirmed there are several victims, including children. At least two people have been taken to the local hospital. The suspected shooter has been shot and killed. As of now, it's unclear who shot the suspect. Here's a spokesperson with the Bend Police Department bringing us the latest.
2: We received the first report at 12:59 of a shooter outside of the building shooting into a car. And within about a minute, we were receiving multiple 911 calls from within the school. Our officers were on scene at 102, and the shooter was down seconds later.
1: We are standing by for another press conference expected today. Oregon Governor Tina Kotek posted that she's closely monitoring the situation and grateful to the first responders on the scene.
24: At 3:07, if you're going to be traveling northbound throughout the Puget Sound region, it's going to be especially tricky this weekend. And I know we have been saying that quite a bit, but it continues. 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
3: The State Department of Transportation encourages travelers to use public transit and to be flexible about travel times as several major routes are shut down. Beginning Friday, all lanes of northbound I-405 in Bellevue will be closed from Southeast 8th Street to Northeast 4th Street until Monday morning. Meanwhile, Revive I-5 continues with northbound I-5 in Seattle reduced to two lanes across the Ship Canal Bridge until the end of the year. Additionally, the two left lanes of eastbound I-90 from east of State Route 18 to Southeast North Bend Way in Snoqualmie will be closed from Saturday morning through Sunday morning. Lillian James, Northwest News Radio.
1: State leaders are warning of delays as they get ready to tackle a construction project on the Tacoma Narrows Bridge. Two westbound lanes of State Route 16 will close to give workers space to do repairs. The work starts Saturday, October 24th, and will last 2 weeks.
24: Thurston County plans to spend more than $3.5 million to improve a roadway that has a history of accidents. And we have details now from Northwest News Radio's Eric Heintz.
4: More than 3,000 motorists use a section of 183rd Avenue Southwest between U.S. 12 and Sargent Road Southwest in Rochester each day. A project website says the road has deteriorated beyond repair and must be entirely rebuilt. There have been 13 accidents on the road in the last 9 years. A public works official tells the Olympian Phase 1 will be completed in June 2027. A completion date for the second portion is not yet set due to a lack of funding. That portion is expected to take about 9 months. Eric Heintz, Northwest News Radio.
1: Families in Linden could see classes interrupted by a potential teacher's strike starting October 28th. Northwest News Radio's Jeff Pojula has more on what's dividing the two sides.
5: The district says its offer includes a 3% first-year raise, mostly reflecting a state inflation adjustment. The school board cites falling enrollment and rising expenses as financial pressure. Cascadia Daily News reports teachers rejected the offer from the district on Tuesday and voted to authorize a walkout. The union wants better pay, more planning time, and support for school specialists. In the meantime, teachers remain on the job without a new agreement. Jeff Pogela, Northwest News Radio.
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1: A week ago, Secretary of War Pete Hegseth announced the execution of Fort Hood gunman Nidal Hassan would be live-streamed. Well, today, President Trump pulled the plug on that plan. ABC News polling director Emily Guskin joining me now. Emily, this idea was really unpopular.
21: Right. So we asked a couple of days ago in a poll that came out this morning before the President Trump announced that the live stream would no longer take place. And we found that 8 in 10 Americans opposed the live stream of Nidal Hassan's execution. That includes majorities across partisan groups. So 91% of Democrats, 83% of independents, and 64% of Republicans. We don't see a lot of issues these days where majorities across partisan groups agree. That even included a majority of the people who supported Hassan's execution. 69% of those did not think that it should be live streamed. And we've seen this growing gap between MAGA Republicans and non-MAGA Republicans. And on this issue, even a majority of MAGA Republicans said that Hassan's execution should not be live streamed, 55%. But that grew to 79% among non-MAGA Republicans.
1: And Emily, in your time as polling director and working in politics in general, have you ever seen a topic that was so seemingly people across the aisle were united on this? Have you ever seen anything like it before?
21: There's a few issues where we see widespread agreement. Sometimes when we ask those questions, we think, well, that was a waste of asking on the poll, because poll real estate is very, very expensive. But it is good to know when people agree on things. I think we're in an age of division, and knowing that most Americans agree on this is maybe something that can bring us together for such a terrible thing. This man killed people on a U.S. Army base. It's a terrible thing that happened, and an execution is certainly not a happy thing, but seeing some alignment among Americans is certainly interesting in 2026.
1: And what does this tell us about President Trump's GOP base, in that there were so many Republicans that were aligned with this idea that they don't want to live stream either?
21: I think the majorities of MAGA Republicans and majority of Republicans overall is something that we don't usually see people agreeing with Democrats and independents. Sure, the share of Democrats and independents who thought this should not be live streamed was much higher than it was among Republicans, but it was still a majority of Republicans and MAGA Republicans who felt this way. We see more divisions on the question of whether or not he should be executed by firing squad. 53% of Americans, just a slim majority, support this, and 42% oppose it. That included support was 80% among Republicans, 50% among independents, and 32% among Democrats. So pretty big differences there by partisan group over whether he should be executed by firing squad at all.
1: Emily, we appreciate you being here and lending us your expertise today. Thanks so much for joining us.
21: Thanks for having me.
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6: This is a Bloomberg Money Minute. Good news for college kids and recent grads worried about their job prospects. A new study from the recruitment firm AMS finds 8 out of 10 employers say they plan to ramp up hiring of entry-level workers in the next few years. They want to get workers who are adept at using AI. Mixed economic news today. Wholesale inflation shot higher in September, up 6.3% from a year ago, mostly on higher gas and diesel costs. But retail sales, a lot higher than expected last month, too. And with easing worries on Wall Street about a troubled AI data center operator, stocks ended higher. The Dow jumping over 1% higher, up 556 points. The Nasdaq added 20, the S&P up 25, oil at $98 a barrel. It may be the sky-high prices being charged because of costlier chips, but shipments of smartphones plunging in the third quarter, down 22%. And Maine's Bold Coast Spirits creating a lobster-flavored vodka, distilling leftover lobster shells. Tom Busby, Bloomberg Radio.
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1: I'm still thinking about that lobster shell vodka. Karen, give me some better news, please.
25: Oh, I don't have any. Southbound drivers, you're looking at 52 minutes as you make your way southbound I-5 Tukwila to Federal Way due to this crash. So over to your right, it's blocking the HOV and left lane southbound I-5 right near 320th. With it, the 317th on-ramp is closed. Seeing 99-509 southbound, very heavy in pockets from 216th and all the way south into Federal Way near 288th. On the Valley Freeway northbound, a new crash near 516, taking away your right lane. You're heavy from 277th. The southbound Valley Freeway already recovering from a crash that was just after 516. You're slowing after 405 with the ride home. It's starting to build. As you make your way through the south sound, 38 minutes. Southbound I-5 Tacoma to Olympia. Out of Seattle, north to Everett, you're looking at an hour, and you ride on 405. You're crash free, though you're looking at 40 minutes as you make your way southbound Bellevue to Linwood. In the Northwest News Radio Traffic Center, I'm Karen Trombley.
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24: Lovely afternoon, lovely evening ahead, and buckle up for fantastic Friday. Sunny tomorrow with a high end of the low 70s. Could even creep up, pushing into the upper 70s in some of the foothills in South Sound. But before then, we'll have a partly cloudy evening with a low near 50, 62 degrees in Seattle.
1: Kickoff 5:15 for Thursday night football. Your Seattle Seahawks travel to Denver to take on the Broncos. Both teams are 3-2. quarterback Sam Darnold says his goal is to get the ball out of his hands quicker.
8: There's that, and then obviously there's a lot of other factors that go into it, but for me, like, I'm worried about myself and how I can, you know, continue to be as decisive as I can be on the field.
1: Hawks linebacker Drake Thomas out with an injured ankle. Tyrese Knight taking over for him. The game is on Amazon Prime, but because this is our home team, you can also watch it right here on Fox Seattle.
9: And we're about 45 minutes away from the puck dropping for the Kraken in their fourth of five road games. And guess what? They've won the first four. They've won the first three. They're looking for their fourth straight win on a five-game road trip, and they're in Tampa Bay. They will then be traveling to Florida to face the Panthers on Saturday afternoon at 3. They finally get back to the comforts of the Climate Pledge ice on the 20th when they'll host the Detroit Red Wings.
1: Well, great news from our brother-in-law. Milwaukee, one win away from sweeping the National League Championship Series over the defending world champion LA Dodgers. First pitch of Game 4 is at 5. Earlier today, the Cleveland Guardians took a 2-1 lead over the Rays in Cleveland, winning 3-2. Game 4 of that series tomorrow at 3.
9: I mean, we're seeing some great baseball, Aaron. Mm-hmm. But you know, as a longtime fan of the Mariners, it is not lost on me that those are the former Pilots from Seattle.
1: Yeah. It's also tough. I saw some local news folks talking about that the Rays are not selling out their stadium down there.
9: No.
1: They're contending. They're fighting to get in the World Series.
9: And they have done so well this season.
1: Mm-hmm.
9: It's 318 at Northwest News Radio.
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9: It is 3:21. This is the Northwest Afternoon News. I'm Scott Carty along with Aaron Wright.
1: An argument turns into a shooting in Pierce County. Deputies were called to a shooting at Canyon Park Apartments in Puyallup around 7 Wednesday night after a woman called 911 to report her boyfriend had been shot. According to police, the caller was the one who shot the man. He was taken to the hospital in serious condition. The woman is now facing charges for assault and domestic violence.
9: At 3:21, in protest of their transgender teammate, a dozen high school girls decided to walk during a cross-country race. This happened yesterday afternoon at Camas High School in Clark County. According to the Seattle Times, when the horn sounded, the group walked instead of ran. The protest came on the heels of attention directed toward a transgender girl on the team. In a statement, the school district said, in part, quote, "We recognize that community members may hold differing views on athletic eligibility. We remain committed to upholding our responsibilities, protecting student privacy, and maintaining safe, respectful learning and athletic environments for every student." Washington voters here will be weighing in on transgender athletes in girls' sports next month with I-638 on the ballot.
1: Some neighbors of traffic calming project in Seattle say they need more. City crews narrowed Woodland Park Avenue north between 42nd and 43rd Streets, painted new lines, added bollards, and removed parking near intersections to slow down drivers. While some say it's working, others say they need speed bumps to stop drivers who are still speeding through the area. Seattle DOT says it's now collecting data on traffic volume and speed, but cautioned that they would need to find new funding before they add anything else.
9: It is 3:23 at Northwest News Radio. Aaron, I want to get back to Bend, Oregon, where we had a shooting situation earlier today. There was a shooting at an elementary school there, and the shooting suspect was killed. We don't know who fired a shot. We had some conflicting reports. We're not going to get into it until we have confirmation. We are now just getting confirmation that there were four killed in that Oregon school shooting. That is from CNN, and that is through a law enforcement source. So it is very preliminary information that we're sharing with you. We are working to get more information, and we'll have a live update from at the live desk with Lillian James coming up here in just a moment. It's now time for traffic at 3:24.
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1: How are we looking out there, Karen?
25: Got this crash in Federal Way south on I-5 at 320th is blocking your left in HOV lane. You're stopping and going from just after 405 with the ride home building with it. Valley Freeway northbound near 516. There's a crash in your right lane. Has you on the brakes from 277th and out of Seattle. Thursday Drive giving you an hour north to Everett. Bellevue south to Renton. You're looking at less than 30. And your ride in the South Sound, you are crash free in the Northwest News Radio Traffic Center. I'm Karen Trombley.
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1: Gorgeous day outside. Let's get some check of the temperatures outside right now. 62 sunny in Everett, 64 in Puyallup, 64 in Tacoma, 66 in Bellevue, 64 sunny in Seattle.
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1: I can't get enough of Larry David and the HBO show. Of course, I'm blanking on it right now, but Blake J. Harris has an upcoming biography called Emperor of Nothing, all about Larry David. And, you know, it's hard to think of his life without, you know, these anecdotes, these little things that happen that could only happen to Larry David, including one example that's going to be in the book. Larry David crossed paths with O.J. Simpson the day Nicole Brown Simpson and Ron Goldman were killed. As outlined in Emperor of Nothing, the bizarre chance encounter happened June 12, 1994, at the posh Riviera Country Club in Los Angeles, which David joined following the success of Seinfeld. As it happened that same morning, Simpson was getting breakfast at the Riviera Country Club, too. The book is out October 20th.
9: Boy, a strange combination of timing there. It is 3:26 at Northwest News Radio. We're going to get to the very latest out of Bend, Oregon, coming up in mere moments.
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31: Just got an update from police who are telling us this is unfolding at Silver Rail Elementary School in Bend, Oregon, that around 1 o'clock today, so about an hour and a half ago, that they got a call of shots fired into a car. About 2 minutes later, there were officers officers who were on scene, and the suspect was already down. They don't know how that suspect was down. They think by a bystander.
0: Sheila Miller is with the Bend Police Department.
2: The process of getting all of those people safely out of the building and down to Journey Church is a real challenge, but we're working on it. So we ask people to be patient. We got to be really thorough and make sure each area of the building is cleared.
0: Police near Chicago say they arrested a 19-year-old just minutes from carrying out a plan to stage a mass shooting at a Hindu temple. This is ABC News.
29: When you need to know, Northwest News Radio. Here's Scott Carty and Aaron Reich with a quick review of our top local stories.
9: We will get to the very latest that we have locally on that shooting in Bend, and other stories that we're working on for you this hour include that as you finalize your weekend plans, there are going to be some upcoming road closures affecting areas like northbound 405 in Bellevue, northbound I-5 across the Ship Canal Bridge, of course, and eastbound I-90 in Snoqualmie.
1: The state leaders are warning of delays as they get ready to tackle a construction project on the Tacoma Narrows Bridge. Two westbound lanes of State Route 16 will close to give workers space to do those repairs. That work starts Saturday, October 24th, and will last 2 weeks.
9: A group of high school athletes at Camas High School protested by walking during a cross-country race. According to the Seattle Times, the protest came on the heels of attention directed toward one transgender girl on the team.
1: King County hosting another gun buyback event. Along with taking guns out of the community, they will also hand out safe storage devices and mental health resources.
9: It's 3:32 at Northwest News Radio, and we are continuing to follow the shooting incident at Silver Rail Elementary School in Bend, Oregon. Northwest News Radio's Lillian James has more at the live desk.
3: CNN is reporting that four are dead, three are children, and one is an adult. Bend police have also confirmed two victims were taken to the hospital and their conditions are not known. In a press release, the department says just before 1 o'clock, they received reports that an unknown man shot into a car. Moments later, Deschutes County Dispatch received multiple 911 calls reporting that a person had entered the school and began shooting. Just 3 minutes later, police were on the scene and the shooter was found dead. As of now, it's not known who killed the shooter, but it may have been a bystander. Former mayor of Bend, Oregon, Jeff Eggers, spoke with CNN today and said he walked over to the school not long after the incident.
4: There were parents who did have kids at that school who were, you know, in a daze, understandably, waiting for information. They were gathered as close as they could get to where the kids were kind of being kept just outside the school on the north end of the school building. And there were, of course, countless police officers, fire department personnel, they were shutting down the roads, et cetera.
3: And I do want to emphasize that this is preliminary information. I have heard that the adult who was shot and killed was not the shooter. But again, this is preliminary and we will have more information as the story progresses.
9: And you guys, I do have a contact in Bend, Oregon, a friend of mine whose daughter goes to the high school, which was next to this elementary school about a half mile down. They were all sent home. And what I am hearing through them, and again, we are still confirming a lot of moving parts, is that the adult was a father in the school at the time. That is just now coming in, but we will continue to work on that and confirm these things and follow this story for you. It's 3:34.
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1: And let's find out what's happening out there on the roadways with Karen Trombley.
25: A crash in Federal Way south on I-5 at 320th, blocking your HOV lane, has you heavy and slow from before Military Road. With it, the 317th on-ramp is closed. Tukwila to Federal Way, you're looking at 52 minutes and 99-509 southbound. You're heavy in pockets from Tukwila south into Federal Way. With it, Valley Freeway northbound near 516, a crash in your right lane has you slow as you pass by. In the south sound, a crash now south on I-5 near Center Road near left lane has you heavy on the approach. Looking at your ride on 405, you're looking at 40 minutes. Bellevue north to Linwood, Bellevue south to Renton, you're looking at less than 30. And a total closure of northbound 405 in between Southeast 8th Street and Northeast 4th Street tomorrow night through early Monday. Out of Seattle north to Everett, you're looking at just about an hour for the Thursday drive in the Northwest News Radio Traffic Center. I'm Karen Trombley.
9: Weather-wise, Aaron, we've got a great night ahead. We've got some clear skies now. We'll have some light, wispy clouds up above and just dip into a temperature near 50 degrees. But it'll be sunny tomorrow into the low 70s. And we're going to have a really, really nice Friday. Looking for some showers, though, scattered about on Saturday. 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
1: Several local companies have been named as donors behind President Trump's new ballroom. Before she was on today's breaking news, Northwest News Radio's Lillian James was digging up this report.
3: The Washington Post has obtained an internal spreadsheet that reveals all of the major donors to the $330 million project. It contains the source, date, and amount of all 67 donations above $10,000 recorded as of late last month. Last year, the White House shared the names of some donors, but not how much they were contributing. According to the Post, Microsoft has committed to $10 million, Amazon $5 million, and T-Mobile also $5 million. And despite Trump saying this last year,
5: and it's being paid for 100% by me and some friends of mine.
3: The Post reports his name is nowhere on the list. Lillian James, Northwest News Radio.
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9: It's 3:37 at Northwest News Radio. A redevelopment project underway in Seattle's Mount Baker neighborhood, located across from Sound Transit's Mount Baker light rail station, and it's expected to create about 400 affordable apartments and first of its kind early childhood learning center nearby. Global News reports the Rainier Rising Early Learning Campus is designed to combine early education with community

0: Adults had a roommate, with 19% choosing to live alone. There's no reason being offered for the change, but the Seattle Times reports it could be an outgrowth of the pandemic, with more people choosing to pay more in rent in exchange for living alone.
1: You and I were scratching our heads earlier today at our desks looking at each other about this announcement. Unlike a scratch pad of paper or a text or a voice memo to yourself, which I may or may not do, new devices from Amazon now look to catch what you'd otherwise forget throughout your day, according to President and CEO Andy Jassy on LinkedIn. The devices are part of a lineup of B products announced today. B as in the bubble kind. Catches ideas or notes or items to follow up on that you're discussing throughout your day. Or maybe you're talking to yourself in your car and throwing out some ideas. Amazon says the audio is not stored. Once it's processed into conversation summaries, to-do lists, reminders, and insights, that audio goes poof, it's deleted.
0: Just like your own your agent Dale Cooper in Twin Peaks, just talking into your tape recorder. Amazon says the personal AI allows only you to access your data unless you choose to share it. So for about $75, you can wear the Bee Frontier on your wrist or as a clip. The upcoming Bee Eclipse will magnetically latch to the back of your phone at the price of about $99. Both include conversation summaries, recaps, and a 14-day memory at no additional cost.
1: Now, I can look at it and say, I get it.
0: Mm-hmm.
1: Hey, you know, there's a, you and I deal with a lot of information, story ideas, or people we need to follow up with on a story. But I also look at it like, I don't want one more thing I have to deal with.
0: One more thing, and then you're sitting on the bus, you're sitting in a restaurant next to somebody wearing this, and you don't know, and the conversation you're having is being recorded, written down, and stored in the cloud, and it's the end of privacy as we know it.
1: There's plenty we don't know yet for sure.
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0: A tech company employee caught on camera using a listening device to spy on his bosses. The man now facing federal charges, and the case is sending alarm bells across the country. Former special agent in charge Rich Frankel joining me now. And Rich, U.S. tech companies are facing some very real threats.
3: The amount of economic espionage and trade secret theft that's going on right now has just dramatically increased. One, because tech is ever increasing, becoming more important in our society. And then just the ability to do it because of AI and other technology enhancements just dramatically increased, you know, the threat of it.
0: And when we talk about forms of espionage, it's not necessarily James Bond type secrets. It's a listening devices, maybe a bug here or there, but also a honeypot.
3: Yeah. Oh, yeah. This can be many different things. Yeah. You'll have, as we saw a few days ago with the OpenAI attempted theft of trade secrets. They used a video camera bug that was installed in a meeting room. Also, we've known this for a long time. When corporate executives, tech people, they travel around the world, they may bump up against somebody who is trying to get their secrets, and they call it a honeypot. Usually it's a attractive male or female, depending on who you're dealing with. And it won't just be one. If they want to get to you, they may have a blonde come say hello to you. And if you don't say hello to the blonde, or you're not open to it, they'll send a redhead. And if you're not open to the redhead, they may send a brunette, but of the opposite sex, because they don't care if you're gay or not. You know, they're using any honeypot they can to try to have you either just give them trade secrets, you know, when you're whispering sweet nothings to them, or that they'll use it as blackmail later on if you actually do have a relationship with them.
0: So what are they telling their employees to be aware of? Because it's, I think we all work at companies where you're being warned about phishing emails and different things like that. But this is on a different level.
3: When I give these speeches and lectures to companies, I always say, you know how attractive you are. And if all of a sudden you're now 10 points over your level of attractiveness, you should watch out. And I say that jokingly, but you know, if you're in a bar and all of a sudden somebody starts talking to you out of the blue and starts asking certain questions about like where you work, and it's more than just, hey, how you doing? But it's they're trying to pick you up in a bar. think twice, especially when you're outside the country. By the way, it could happen here in the U.S. It doesn't have to be overseas.

0: But if you're in a bar in Tel Aviv, or you're a bar in Beijing, or you're a bar in Istanbul, and somebody starts talking to you and seems a little bit over inquisitive, or it's just not something that you would normally expect, there's a chance that that's a honeypot. And so you have to be careful. I'm not saying don't have the conversation, you know, but be very careful.
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1: 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The S&P 500 up 25 points. The NASDAQ closing up 20 points. What happens in Washington can affect your bottom line. Bloomberg connects the dots between politics and the economy. 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
2: 344, take it away, Karen.
4: There is a big problem in Federal Way, and this will be here for a while. South on I-5 at 320th, a crash in your HOV lane. You're heavy from before Military Road. With it, your 317th on-ramp closed. And there's a patrol car and a semi and other vehicles involved. The investigation will be a while. You're looking at 52 minutes as you make your way south on I-5, Tukwila to Federal Way, and 99-509 south on heavy in pockets from Tukwila into Federal Way. And Scott texted in from the backup, and it's a tough go. High Valley Freeway north on a 516, a crash in your right lane has you heavy on the approach. Southbound, recovering from a crash in between Renton and Kent. You're looking at 35 minutes. And Ray texted in from the south sound. There's a crash to I-5 southbound near Center Road in your left lane. You're heavy from Silicon DuPont Road. No issues on 405, less than 30 Bellevue to Renton. Out of Seattle to Everett with a Thursday drive, you're looking at an hour. In the Northwest News Radio Traffic Center, I'm Karen Trombley.
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1: Well, let's talk about this forecast. Partly cloudy skies tonight, lows near 50. Tomorrow, sunshine, highs in the low 70s, upper 70s in the foothills and the south sound. Saturday, all right, everything changes. Scattered showers return, highs in the low 60s. Sunday, partly sunny, highs near 60 degrees. Monday, clouds, highs only make it to the upper 50s. So it's like a little roller coaster there. We're going to hit 70, then 60, then 50. You know what? It's that time of year. You're used to it.
2: It sure is interesting to me how every Saturday lately the rain has come in for certain someone across the console for me to be watching college football all day long.
1: And not going to complain about it. Not a bit. Not me.
2: We've got NFL action coming up here this afternoon with our very own hometown Seattle Seahawks in Denver facing the 3-2 Broncos. 3-2 themselves, and Sam Darnold says he wants to try not to keep the ball in his hands too long. He wants to get it out into the hands of JSN and the likes of the other Hawks to score some points against those Broncos. That is going to be on Amazon Prime, but it's also locally on Fox Seattle.
1: About 15 minutes from puck drop in Tampa Bay is the Seattle Kraken are looking for a fourth straight win on their five-game road trip. Then they travel to Florida to face the Panthers on Saturday afternoon at 3 before finally getting back to Climate Pledge Arena on the 20th to host Detroit.
2: 3:47 now at Northwest News Radio. Much more local news ahead, and we will have an update on the tragic day in Bend, Oregon at an elementary school there.
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1: 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I'm Aaron Wright, along with Scott Carty.
2: A major shift in U.S. naval operations in the Middle East as the USS George Washington on one of the world's most powerful warships takes over the deployment of the USS Lincoln. Here's ABC's Matt Rivers with a rare look at the mission in person.
13: We can't tell you exactly where we are for what the Navy calls operational security reasons. We can't tell you how we actually arrived to this ship, but we are pretty close to the Strait of Hormuz. To that end, they are enforcing the blockade against Iranian oil, and they are also escorting the oil that the United States wants to come out of the Strait of Hormuz. They are helping escort that oil out, principally by using aircraft like these to help those tankers get out of the region, and they have been relatively successful.
1: More Americans want Democrats to win control of both houses. In an AP NORC survey of 1,100 adults, including 925 registered voters, this past Monday. ABC News' Wayne Cabot with what you need to know.
14: More Americans want Democrats to win control of both houses of Congress. In an AP NORC survey Monday of 1,100 adults, including 925 registered voters, 43% want Democrats to lead the House, 9% more than want Republicans. In the Senate, it's a 5% edge for Democrats. Within the margin of error, another sign the Senate really is anyone's guess, less than 3 weeks out. Wayne Cabot, ABC News.
2: It's 3:52. October, of course, Breast Cancer Awareness Month. There's a new technology now that could help doctors determine whether someone's breast cancer will return. The AI-powered tool is called Tumor Site Risk. It's been cleared for clinical use by the FDA. And we get more from ABC's Rebecca Jarvis.
15: In a study of more than 2,100 patients, those classified as high risk had more than three times the risk of their cancer returning compared to those with a low risk. And why does this matter? Because doctors can now use this information to land on treatment options, plan surgeries, help patients get the best care available, and avoid potentially significant side effects.
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16: It is one of the simplest health tools that we have and often one of the most overlooked, washing your hands. The CDC says the practice can help prevent the spread of both respiratory and diarrheal infections. Germs can spread when you touch your eyes, nose, and mouth, or prepare and eat food with unwashed hands. Surfaces and objects that we touch on a minute-by-minute basis may also have germs on them. Some of the most important times to wash your hands are before eating, before and after preparing food, and after you use the bathroom. It's also important to clean your hands before and after caring for someone at home who is sick. The best way to do it, follow these five simple steps. 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And if you don't have soap and water available, a hand sanitizer with at least 60% alcohol can also work to kill some of the germs. With kids back in school, doctors and the CDC urging parents to teach their kids how to keep their hands clean. But adults can also benefit here, especially as we enter respiratory illness season. With your Medical Minute, I'm Yuri Benajad.
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4: Southbound I-5 and Federal Way at 320th. The crash is blocking your HOV lane. Has you slow and go from right before Military Road. Tukwila to Federal Way will take you 42 minutes. Southbound 167 on and off the brakes in between 405 and 516 in Kent from an earlier crash. Got a crash 405 northbound before 160th. This one blocking your two left lanes. You're stacking up behind it. And in the south sound, a crash on southbound I-5 near Center Road in your right lane as you slow and go from Steilacoom DuPont Roads. No issues as you make your way through downtown Seattle. Seattle to Everett, you're looking at an hour. In the Northwest News Radio Traffic Center, I'm Karen Trombley.
1: Well, tonight, partly cloudy skies, lows near 50 degrees. Tomorrow, sunshine and highs in the low 70s. In the foothills in South Sound, they'll climb to the upper 70s. Should be a really nice day. You know, maybe it might be the day to just, you know, you got a little sick. You got to call in. Ooh. I'm not telling you what to do. I'm not your boss.
2: You're just throwing out random ideas.
1: Yeah, it's just an idea. Saturday, scattered showers will be back in the picture, so why not take advantage of tomorrow? Outside right now, a glorious day. Sunshine across the region. It's 62 in Everett, 64 in Puyallup, 64 in Tacoma, 66 in Bellevue, 64 sunny right here in Seattle.
2: And sunset is coming up at 6:21 p.m.
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26: From ABC News, I'm Stephanie Officer. At least three people are dead, including children, as more details emerge regarding another school shooting in this country, this time in Bend, Oregon, today, just before 1 p.m. at Silver Rail Elementary. The FBI and ATF now investigating. ABC's Aaron Katursky.
27: It was only about 3 minutes that this lasted, but in that time, the police in Bend, Oregon, say there were multiple victims, among them children. At least two people were transported to the hospital. Their conditions are not yet known.
26: The school was placed under lockdown, where hundreds are enrolled from kindergarten through fifth grade. In a new statement, Bend police say the suspect was shot and killed, possibly by a bystander. Officials say all Bend LaPine schools will be closed tomorrow in the wake of the tragedy. Meanwhile, authorities in the Chicago suburbs say they thwarted an attack and mass shooting at a Hindu temple just moments before it was supposed to take place. Police say Alexandro Paparakis had an 8-page manifesto. One of his co-workers at a fast food restaurant tipped off authorities. Palatine, Illinois Chief William Nord told reporters earlier,
28: "I think we were very fortunate that something much, much worse did not happen."
26: Paparakis now faces felony terrorism charges. Nine former FBI agents are suing the Trump administration, alleging they were unlawfully terminated because of their role in investigating President Trump after he left office his first term.
29: The nine agents who investigated President Donald Trump and his alleged mishandling of classified documents say they were all fired over the course of 2 days in February by FBI Director Kash Patel. The lawsuit alleged the firings were an act of political retribution to, quote, satisfy the president's personal vendetta. Each of the agents contend in the lawsuit that none volunteered to the assignment, which resulted in Trump being charged with unlawfully retaining classified records and allegedly obstructing the government's efforts to retrieve them. Trump denied wrongdoing, and the charges were later dismissed. Peter Harlamus, ABC News.
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26: Exciting new technology to scan for breast cancer. 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
9: It's called Tumor Site Risk. It's just received FDA clearance. The technology uses AI to analyze an existing breast MRI to help estimate the risk of a woman's cancer returning 5 or even 10 years later. And here's what that actually looks like. The AI examines the tumor and the surrounding tissues. Then it generates a personalized report classifying a patient as low, intermediate, or high risk.
26: Philadelphia Eagles quarterback Jalen Hurts is out for the weekend after the team expressed concern over a moving blood clot they've been monitoring in his leg. ABC News medical contributor and cardiologist Dr. Jennifer Miao says a case like this needs to be monitored.
10: If you're otherwise very physically active and healthy, you might not even know that you have a blood clot, especially if it's just a superficial one. Now, typically when patients start to develop symptoms is when we see swelling, redness along that area. And it's typically unilateral, meaning it just affects one arm or one leg.
26: A Florida man has been arrested and charged with killing the mother of his children nearly 15 years ago, just hours before their pre-taped appearance on the People's Court was broadcast. Orlando police says while the body of 33-year-old Michelle Parker has not yet been recovered since her 2011 disappearance, all signs point to her ex-fiancé, now 55-year-old Dale Smith Jr., as the person responsible. Stephanie Officer, ABC News.
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1: 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We've got those stories and more. 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
1: How are we looking out there, Karen?
4: Bring good news. Southbound I-5 and Federal Way at 320th. A crash that happened around 2 this afternoon. Finally out of the way. You're recovering with a 45-minute drive. Southbound I-5, Tukwila to Federal Way at 99 and 509 southbound. You're slow and heavy in pockets. Tukwila south into Federal Way with drivers who didn't want to sit in the backup. Crash wrapping up on southbound 167 south of 516. Giving you a 35-minute ride. Renton to Kent and 516 is packed in between 167 and I-5. In the south sound, there's a crash that's in your right lane south on I-5 near Center Road. You're slow from Steilacoom DuPont Road and 18 West Auburn to Federal Way. You're slow with the ride home. Got a crash on 405 northbound right before 160th. Taking away your two left lanes. You're on and off the brakes from 520 with the ride home mixed in behind it as you make your way in and through Seattle. No issues out of Seattle to Everett. A little over an hour in south on I-5 shoreline to Seattle. You're looking at 38 minutes and a total closure of northbound 405 in between Southeast 8th Street and Northeast 4th Street, happening tomorrow night through Monday in the Northwest News Radio Traffic Center. I'm Karen Trombley.
2: At least it's a beautiful afternoon to be out driving if you're going to be stuck in traffic. Get the sunglasses on because the sun is out. We have some light wispy clouds and some haze up above. But we'll have a partly cloudy evening tonight, low near 50. And then tomorrow we're just getting ready to get cooking good looking for Friday. You heard me, good looking over there. You Ew. Heard me. 70 degrees is what we're looking at, even into the upper 70s for some of the Cascade Foothills and the South Sound. In Seattle right now, 62 degrees at Northwest News Radio.
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1: 4:06, and we continue to follow a shooting incident at Silver Rail Elementary School in Bend, Oregon. This all preliminary information, but KATU-TV down there reporting 5 people are dead, 3 are children, 1 an adult, and another is the shooter. Bend police have also confirmed 2 victims were taken to the hospital. Their conditions are not known. CNN reporting that shooter is a 16-year-old boy.
2: Aaron, in a press release, the department says that it was just before 1 o'clock that they received reports an unknown man shot into a car. Moments later, Deschutes County Dispatch received multiple 911 calls reporting that a person had entered the school and began shooting. Just 3 minutes later, police were on the scene. The shooter was found dead inside. As of now, it's not known who killed the shooter. It may have been a bystander. We are working our best to try to confirm that through our multiple sources. There is another press conference for just a little more than an hour, or a little under than an hour and a half away from now at 5:30. We will be bringing you that coverage and continue to follow this very, very difficult day. It's 4:08 at Northwest News Radio.
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0: The State Department of Transportation says travelers heading northbound throughout the Puget Sound region should expect heavy traffic and long travel times. From Friday night until Monday morning, all lanes of northbound I-405 in Bellevue will be closed from Southeast 8th Street to Northeast 4th Street. Meanwhile, Revive I-5 continues with northbound I-5 in Seattle reduced to two lanes across the Ship Canal Bridge until the end of the year. And in Snoqualmie, the two left lanes of eastbound I-90 from east of State Route 18 to Southeast North Bend Way will be closed from Saturday morning through Sunday morning. The WSDOT encourages travelers to use public transit and be flexible about travel times. Lillian James, Northwest News Radio.
2: And as the old DJs used to say, but wait, there's more. State transportation leaders want you to be prepared for big backups in the South Sound. This is all going to start next weekend when the State Department of Transportation will close two westbound lanes on the Tacoma Narrows Bridge for a total of 2 weeks. Closures are to give space for workers who need to get in and make repairs to expansion joints on the bridge. Crews will be removing a deteriorating portion of an expansion joint, replacing it with a new one, and they'll need daylight to complete those jobs.
1: Help is coming to a Thurston County roadway that has a history of accidents. More than 3,000 people use a section of 183rd Avenue Southwest between US 12 and Sergeant Road Southwest in Rochester each day. The county plans to spend more than $3.5 million to improve it. Public works officials say the road has deteriorated beyond repair and must be entirely rebuilt. The Olympian reports there have been 13 accidents on the road in the last 9 years. Phase one now underway and will be completed in June of 2027. A completion date for the second portion is not set due to a lack of funding.
2: And teachers in the Linden School District have authorized a strike that could disrupt classes in less than 2 weeks. Here's Northwest News Radio's Jeff Pogula.
11: Educators have worked without a new contract since the school year began. Cascadia Daily News reports they voted Tuesday to reject the district's latest offer and authorize a walkout. Union President Lona Smith says the teachers want more planning time, higher pay, and better support for school specialists. The district's latest offer includes a 3% first-year raise, but they add that the budget is already strained. A strike in the Linden School District could begin as soon as the 28th. Jeff Pogula, Northwest News Radio.
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1: Yay or nay? New York City is scheduled to vote on a horse carriage ban. Here's ABC's Brad Milkey with the story.
12: Some races are sprints, some are more of a canter, but no one could have guessed how many furlongs this battle would go. For as long as Central Park has existed in New York City, tourists have been taking horse-drawn carriages. I'm not kidding, they were introduced at the park's debut back in the 1860s. You can still see these carriages now. Riders lined up on the south side of the park, a top hat on their head, their horse eating a bucket of oats while they await their next fare. Carrie Bradshaw considered it an essential part of a romantic night out.
13: Buggy ride in Central Park. Very corny.
14: Nope. Classic.
12: But for decades now, activists have been saying nay. For all the old-world charm of the carriage ride, animal rights groups say these horses live substandard lives. Every day, they have to make the commute from their stables in a big warehouse on the west side of Manhattan over to Central Park Drive. Their feet rarely, if ever, touch grass. When they're done, they head right back through the streets, this time with cars speeding past them. I've seen it. It's kind of scary looking.
13: The horses are getting a better life here than they'll ever get anywhere else. That much I can promise.
12: For years, the debate went back and forth. Activists argued to end the practice altogether. Carriage operators, who, by the way, are unionized, they have medallions similar to a taxi system, said the horses were well taken care of and supported an essential New York profession. This year, though, there were two big changes. One was a tragedy in Central Park.
15: A teenage tourist is dead after a horse got loose and just took off.
12: A horse, apparently spooked, toppled its carriage, killing a teenage tourist. Protests took on a new life.
16: For 40 years, I had been told that this ban would be happening. And there is something in the air now where it seems to me that it actually is going to make it over the finish line.
12: The other new variable was Zoran Mamdani.
17: Good morning, everyone.
12: This week, the new progressive mayor of New York announced his office has reached a deal with local stakeholders to end the Central Park carriage industry once and for all. It'll come in a bill later this month that is now expected to pass. But key to this, he said, was that rides will continue for 2 full years, during which the city has a mandate to help carriage owners transition out of the industry.
17: I think that we have a civic responsibility to ensure that we are not leaving anybody out to dry.
12: Advocates have long proposed other options here. Motorized horseless carriages that still give an old-timey vibe. Pedicabs, bicycle rides have become huge business in Central Park, but those alternatives still leave a lot of carriage owners unimpressed.
19: I will fight for my horses, my family, my child. This is not cheap.
12: Meanwhile, for carriage abolitionists, it may have happened later than they'd like, but you know what they say? Don't look gift legislation in the mouth.
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2: A positive day on Wall Street, ending in positive territory for the big three. The Dow was up 1.1%. The S&P 500 was up a little over 0.3%, and the NASDAQ almost up 0.1%. Price of gold was up $15.40 an ounce, or is, I should say, and the price of oil down 35 cents per barrel currently at the moment. 4:14 now at Northwest News Radio, and a reminder that we have the power of Bloomberg Business and Bloomberg News. 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
1: Let's find out what's happening out there on the roadways with Karen Trombley.
4: In Bothell on 405 northbound, right before 160th, the crash blocking your two left lanes has you parked from 124th. You're slower from before 520 with the ride home mixed in behind it. In southbound 405, you're just jammed in between 520 and I-90. That's your ride home. Southbound I-5 and Federal Way, a crash just cleared at 320th. You're still recovering from it. You're looking at 43 minutes. Tuck Willis south of Federal Way. Got a crash that's wrapping up on your right side on the Valley Freeway southbound right near 516, giving you a 35-minute ride, Renton to Kent. As you make your way through the south sound, there's a crash in your right lane, southbound I-5 near Center Road. You're heavy and slow from before Stillicum-DuPont Road. And 18 West, a slow Auburn to Federal Way. That's your ride home. Taking a look at your ride on I-5 as you make your way through Seattle. You're heavy before and after I-90 and then before and through the work zone over the Ship Canal Bridge with only your two left lanes open. As you make your way northbound Seattle to Everett, just about an hour and 10 minutes south on I-5 Shoreline to Seattle. You're looking at 42 minutes. And tonight, construction closing the 520 eastbound off-ramp to Montlake Boulevard at 10 till 6 a.m. tomorrow morning. In the Northwest News Radio Traffic Center, I'm Karen Trombley.
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2: Beautiful time to get out and be driving around in your car, especially if you're all tuned up and ready to go. Sunshine out there, some high clouds tonight, low near 50, and then a sunny Friday into the 70s, maybe even into the upper 70s for some of us. Beautiful day ahead. We will see a little bit of a chance of showers, though, when the weekend rolls around. Right now in Seattle, 62 degrees.
1: Kraken underway. The first period actually just getting underway. 0-0. They are on the road in Tampa Bay taking on the Lightning. This is the fourth game of their five-game road trip. They'll travel to Florida to face the Panthers Saturday afternoon at 3 before they head back to Climate Pledge Arena on the 20th to host Detroit.
2: And you better get to work on our nachos and our buffalo wings, Aaron. Mm-hmm. We are just about an hour away from kickoff for Thursday night football with the Seahawks at Denver. Both teams are 3-2. Quarterback Sam Darnold is going to try to get the ball out of his hands a little quicker.
20: No,
15: there's that, and then obviously there's a lot of other factors that go into it. But for me, like, I'm worried about myself and how I can, you know, continue to be as decisive as I can be on the field.
2: I don't think it does him any good if it's just sitting there in his hands.
20: So no.
2: He's got to do something with it. Hawks linebacker Drake Thomas is out with an injured ankle. Tyrese Knight's taken over his spot for him. And you will be able to see the game, of course, on Amazon Prime if you want to hear Al Michaels. But because it's our home team, you can also see it over the air. Good old television airwaves on the television set, Aaron.
20: Free TV,
2: Fox Seattle.
20: How about this? Milwaukee one game away from sweeping the National League Championship Series over the defending world champion Dodgers. First game of that pitch, 5 p.m. tonight. Earlier today, the Cleveland Guardians took a 2-1 lead over the Rays in Cleveland, winning 3-2. Game 4 of that one set for tomorrow at 3.
2: Coming up, it is 4:18. We're going to have information about deputies in the South Sound. They're trying to figure out how an argument turned into a shooting.
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2: It's 4:21. I'm Scott Carty, along with Aaron Wright. Thanks for being a part of the Northwest Afternoon News.
20: Deputies in the South Sound trying to unpack how an argument turned into a shooting. Investigators were called to an apartment complex in Puyallup last night, where a woman reported her boyfriend had been shot. Pierce County deputies believe the caller was the shooter and arrested her on assault and domestic violence charges.
2: A group of high school athletes protest their transgender teammate by walking during a run, a cross-country run. On Tuesday afternoon, about half the girls at the Camas High School race walked off the start line instead of running. According to the Seattle Times, that protest came on the heels of attention directed toward a transgender girl on the team. In a statement, the school district said in part, Quote, we recognize that community members may hold differing views on athletic eligibility. We remain committed to upholding our responsibilities, protecting student privacy, and maintaining safe, respectful learning and athletic environments for every student. Washington voters will be weighing in on the transgender athletes in girls' sports topic next month with I-638 on the ballot. It's 4:23 at Northwest News Radio.
20: A traffic calming project is getting mixed reviews in Seattle's Wallingford neighborhood. Some neighbors say they're slowing down, but others want new speed bumps to keep drivers from racing down the street. City crews already narrowed Woodland Park Avenue North between 42nd and 43rd Streets, removing parking near intersections and adding bollards. Seattle DOT officials say they're now monitoring speed and traffic volumes, but all the money allocated to that project has already been spent.
2: We certainly had some snarled traffic across the Seattle area this morning in Bellevue. They had to close down Bellevue Way Southeast. At Southeast 30th Street, there was a fatal collision there involving a vehicle and a bicyclist around 6:30 in the morning. Meanwhile, there was a three-car rollover crash on northbound I-5 near Mercer Street that blocked multiple right lanes around 9 a.m. right in the thick of it. Seattle Fire reported three people in stable condition, with one person initially reported experiencing some head pain, but both incidents caused significant traffic disruptions for morning commuters and just made for a little challenging ride.
20: Dual investigations underway into an alleged sexual assault that happened at a fraternity house on the campus of the University of Chicago. A person of interest has been identified, according to the university, but they also say that person is not connected to the university. The incident reportedly took place this past weekend, and the victim allegedly locked in a bathroom during the assault as her friends tried to get her out. It's 4:24.
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2: Look at Karen over there. She's got her sunglasses on, her feet up. She's just taking in the weather.
4: And I'm bringing good news with me. 405 northbound right before 160th. The crash just cleared. You're still solid from before 124th and slower from before 520 with the Thursday drive behind it. Southbound I-5 and Federal Way, a crash that's cleared, has been cleared at 320th. Still giving you a 42-minute ride. Tuckwillis south to Federal Way. Southbound 167 on and off the brakes. 405 to 516 in Kent from an earlier crash near 516. That stretch will take you 41 minutes. In the southbound, got a crash slowing you down southbound I-5 near Center Road. It's in your right lane. In the Northwest News Radio Traffic Center, I'm Karen Trombley.
2: And let's get to the weather.
20: All right, partly cloudy tonight, lows around 50 degrees. Tomorrow, sunshine, our highs hitting the low 70s. Upper 70s for the folks in the foothills and South Sound. Not a bad day outside right now. Not bad at all. 62 sunshine in Everett, 64 in Puyallup, 64 in Tacoma, 66 degrees in Bellevue, 64 sunny right here in Seattle.
2: 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I know you're a Curb Your Enthusiasm fan, Aaron Wright.
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2: Larry David has built one of the greatest careers in comedy out of his own hyperfixations, particular neuroses, and the surreal situations. Turns out he's got a book coming out, and it is revealing that on the day that Nicole Brown Simpson and Ron Goldman were killed many, many years ago in L.A., that Larry David, with all of his Seinfeld cash, had joined the Riviera Golf Club and was there that morning when O.J. Simpson was there having breakfast that day.
20: It sounds like a plot right out of Curb Your Enthusiasm.
2: Wow. It's surreal.
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28: Report from ABC News, I'm Stephanie Officer. At least three people are dead, including children, after a mass school shooting at Silver Lake Elementary in Bend, Oregon. A large law enforcement presence gathered outside as the school was being placed under lockdown. This is what it sounded like as first responders were discovering what they were walking into from Broadcastify.
29: We are taking an active shooter call at 615-307 Stone Creek Lane. Looks like the shooter has been neutralized, possibly shot by a father at the school.
28: Police report the suspect was killed within moments of cops responding to the scene. ABC's Aaron Katursky.
30: They are now going room by room to make sure everyone can get out safely. Parents have been told to go to a reunification center. We know there are multiple victims. How many? The police did not say. Two people were transported to the hospital. Their conditions were not clear.
28: The gunman's body discovered inside the building. This is ABC News.
18: When you need to know, Northwest News Radio. Here's Scott Carty and Aaron Reich with a quick review of our top local stories.
2: At this point, we can say we are just one day away from the weekend, and with the weekend plans come road closure plans. Sorry to say, affected areas include northbound 405 in Bellevue, northbound I-5 across the Ship Canal Bridge, eastbound I-90 in Snoqualmie. We'll keep you all up to date on them.
20: State leaders are warning of delays as they get ready to tackle a construction project on the Tacoma Narrows Bridge. Two westbound lanes of State Route 16 will close to give workers space to do those repairs. That work starts Saturday, October 24th, and will last 2 weeks.
2: At Camas High School, a group of student-athletes protested in a cross-country race by walking off the start line. According to the Seattle Times, the protest came on the heels of attention directed toward a transgender girl on the team.
20: King County hosting another gun buyback. Along with taking the guns out of the community, they'll also hand out safe storage devices and mental health resources. It's 4:32.
2: It is a tough day. It is a day where we are reminded once again of the fragility of life at schools, as there has been a shooting at an Oregon elementary school, leaving 5 dead. Information remains quite preliminary at this point. We're getting ready for a press conference next hour. And we do know this happened at Silver Rail Elementary School in Bend. KATU Television out of Portland reports that 3 of the victims are children. One is an adult and another is the shooter.
20: Just a tragic day. One of the many stories we're following for you here on Northwest News Radio. In the meantime, the number of speed camera tickets issued has reportedly topped 2,000 at 2 North Sound I-5 construction zones just since July. Northwest News Radio's Jeff Pogel explains what changed this summer.
1: The program began last year when first-time offenders received warnings instead of fines. That changed on July 1 when new penalties approved by lawmakers took effect. First violations now cost $125, while repeat violations carry $248 fines. Cascadia Daily News reports most of those North Sound citations were issued near Arlington. Together, the tickets issued represent nearly $275,000 in fines. Jeff Pogel in Northwest News Radio.
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2: All right, Karen Trombley, you know you got a lot of people itching to get to a TV screen here soon.
4: Yes, and into Seattle, you're heavier on northbound I-5, West Seattle Bridge, north in pockets through the work zone over the Ship Canal Bridge with only 2 left lanes open. Seattle to Everett, you're looking at an hour and 10 minutes on 405 northbound in Bothell, right before 160th, a cleared crash. Still had you slow and go from before 520 with the Thursday drive mixed in. Southbound 405 heavier in between 520 and I-90 in Bellevue South to Renton. You're looking at 39 minutes. Construction is completely closing 405 northbound in between Southeast 8th Street to Northeast 4th Street tomorrow night through Monday. As you make your way from Federal Way to Tukwila on I-5, you do have a 39-minute ride. You're still recovering from a crash that was south on I-5 and Federal Way near 320th. 18 West packed from Auburn to Federal Way with the ride home. And in the south, south on I-5 near Center Road, a crash just cleared. You're still slow and go from before JBLM. And southbound 167 on and off the brakes in between 405 and 516. It's the ride home and you're recovering from an earlier incident near 516. You're looking at 41 minutes. 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
20: Tonight, partly cloudy skies, lows around 50. Tomorrow, we're sunny, highs climbing to the low 70s, upper 70s for the folks in the foothills and the South Sound. Outside right now, we're getting just a little bit warmer in what's been a beautiful day outside. 62, sunny in Everett. Matter of fact, it's sunny across the region, 67 in Puyallup, 68 in Bellevue. That's as warm as you'll find it right now, 65 in Tacoma, 64 sunny right here in Seattle.
2: It's 4:36 at Northwest News Radio. I'm Scott Carty along with Aaron Wright, and this is the Northwest Afternoon News. Documents obtained by the Washington Post reveal what donors are behind President Trump's new ballroom. And according to Northwest News Radio's Lillian James, a few local companies are on the list with major contributions.
12: The internal spreadsheet reveals all of the major donors that contributed to the $330 million project. The Washington Post published the names of the 57 donors that have committed at least $100,000. Last year, the White House shared some of the names, but not how much the donors were giving. Revealed in the list, NVIDIA and Apple were among the top, contributing around $25 million. As for local companies, the Post reports Microsoft has committed to $10 million, Amazon $5 million, and T-Mobile also $5 million. And despite Trump saying this last year.
0: And it's being paid for 100% by me and some friends of mine.
12: The Post reports his name is nowhere on the list. Lillian James, Northwest News Radio.
2: And we have reached out to each local company for comment and have not received anything back. It's 437.
20: There was a time when most young people had at least one roommate. I remember those days. A lot of good times. But census figures show that trend is quickly changing in Seattle. Northwest News Radio's Eric Heintz with a look at the numbers.
15: Data tells us in 2019, about 28% of the city's 18 to 34-year-olds lived with a roommate. That's compared to 19% who lived alone. But as of 2024, 27% live solo, with 18% having a roommate or roommates. It's now the most common living arrangement for that age group. That's despite the expensive market for rentals in Seattle. The city ranks second among the 50 largest U.S. cities in 2024, behind Washington, D.C., where 28% lived alone. Eric Heintz, Northwest News Radio.
2: Ground has been broken on a redevelopment project near Sound Transit's Mount Baker station. According to Como News, the project is expected to create 400 affordable apartments and a first-of-its-kind early childhood learning center. Altogether, the Rainier Rising Early Learning Campus is designed to combine early education with community resources. Como News reports the redevelopment is the result of an 8-year collaboration between the University of Washington

0: For a trip you're planning, unlike a scratch pad of paper or a text or a voice memo to yourself, the Bee devices are connected to your Alexa Plus or Amazon account. I think you'd be walking around all day like Agent Dale Cooper, just Diane.
1: I mean, I already am that way. You are that way.
0: That was a fine piece of pie.
1: It was a damn fine piece of pie. Mm-hmm. We walk around. We're always constantly thinking about stories we're covering. We're trying to follow up with sources, this and that. So I could see it as being useful in that regard.
0: Notes app is a mess.
1: It's embarrassing how much I text myself.
0: Yeah. Same. So I like the idea in spirit of being better organized, being able to like hands-free take notes and just kind of on the flow. If you're having like a series of thoughts or like, and having something that's going to write it down and put it in one place, I think is a really cool idea. But the idea of, you know, you're talking to a buddy or something and this thing's just recording you. Uh-huh. And
1: I've had that where I've been doing a voice text and all of a sudden the radio comes on, mm-hmm. and the next thing I know it's texted in that.
0: Yeah.
1: In terms of privacy, Amazon does say that the audio is not stored, and when it's processed through AI, it becomes text or data, or it becomes a to-do list, whatever it may be. That audio is then deleted, and that's the reality. It's 4:40 at Northwest News Radio.
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1: Joining us now is Aisha Ali, ABC News transportation reporter in Washington, D.C. And Aisha, today the FAA is bringing back a program which will allow air traffic controllers to actually go into the cockpit, ride with the pilots. It seems like a novel concept, but then again, it makes complete sense.
3: This is a joint initiative between the FAA and the Air Traffic Controllers Association. And this was a program that was actually in place prior to the pandemic, but they had to pause it because of the pandemic. They're bringing this back now, and it's a great opportunity for the air traffic controllers to ride with the pilots inside the cockpit. And the purpose is to provide controllers with like better insight into the pilot's perspective as they're flying the planes, you know, landing and taking off from the runways, so that they can help improve the training for the air traffic controllers as they're communicating with those pilots during the descent and, you know, landing and taking off and all that stuff, so that they can provide better instructions. You know, there have been communication errors specifically when pilots are like landing or taking off. So this gives them an opportunity to see, okay, this is what the pilots are going to be doing specifically at those times. So how can we make those instructions as simple as possible? One example is like when they're coming in to land, like making sure that the runways are not being changed or there's not too many changes in the instructions. So that'll give them a better insight into that. The program starts after Thanksgiving, and each controller will be able to ride on 2 commercial or general aviation flights in a year and 1 military flight. However, you know, because they are going to be inside the cockpit, the safety is at the priority at the agency's minds. And after they finish each flight, they will have to, you know, write a report detailing what they learned.
1: Yeah, so it's not a situation where they're just to get to go on a joyride and go, oh, that was fun, that was interesting. They're trying to get some constructive information that they can share. And like you mentioned, this was something that was happening before COVID. Why the delay in it taking so long to get it resumed? Do you know?
3: So they didn't mention a lot of details yet, but, you know, as you can imagine, the pandemic lasted for a couple of years. Then it was like getting everything back to like the new normal, getting situated into that. Then it takes a while for them to get through those, like, you know, specific processes and stuff. So that took time. But, you know, controllers are excited. I spoke to a few of them and they said that, you know, they take full advantage of this program because they get a lot of information, good insight out of it. They even put because the scheduling matters, because they want to make sure that when they're scheduling controllers to not be in the tower and actually on these flights, they are meeting the staffing needs inside the tower. So one controller told me that, you know, they even put in their leave request in advance, like a year in advance, to be able to do that. So controllers are excited. This is something that is going to be really helpful. And we see sometimes these incidents happening, like a close call or like, you know, some sort of like errors and stuff. So the purpose is to hopefully help prevent those from happening in the future.
1: 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It is 4:43 at Northwest News Radio.
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0: And let's talk about what we did in the markets today. The Dow Jones, 556 points in the green. The S&P 500 up 25 points. The NASDAQ up 20 points today.
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0: Here's Karen.
2: On 405 northbound before 160th, the crash that has been cleared. And now just about the last emergency vehicle is on your left shoulder, writing up the paperwork, just about out of there. You're slower from 520 with the Thursday drive mixed in behind it. As you make your way northbound Linwood to Everett, you're looking at 31 minutes. Shoreline south to Tukwila on I-5, just under an hour. 520 west, the bridge, a very heavy midspan to I-5, 405 to I-5, you're looking at just about 36 minutes. As you make your way southbound Tukwila into Tacoma, you're looking at 52 minutes south on I-5. In the south sound, south on I-5 near Center Road, a crash has been cleared, though you're still slow on the brakes from just about JBLM. Got a crash in Des Moines, half blocking the northbound I-5 on ramp of 516. You're heavy on the approach. And as you make your way on the Valley Freeway, still slower from an earlier incident in Renton to Kent, you're looking at about 32 minutes. Auburn south of Puyallup, you got a 33-minute ride. 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
4: Cool with areas of fog Friday morning. Friday afternoon, warming to the low to mid 70s with afternoon sun. A delightful day. Then Friday overnight into Saturday, there's going to be scattered rain. Most of this ending by Saturday morning. Watch Snohomish County for lingering showers, though, a few more hours. The afternoon sun breaks through at 62. 59 with afternoon sun on Sunday after a chilly morning. In the Como Weather Center, I'm meteorologist George Waldenberger, Como 4 News.
0: And here we are sitting at 62 degrees in, or no, 64 degrees now in downtown Seattle at 446. You've got the NHL Kraken score.
3: Let me tell you how we're doing. We got points galore. Well, 2 points, one for the Kraken, one for the Tampa Bay Lightning. 2 minutes left to play in the first period. Again, this is the fourth game of a five-game road trip. Fifth game down in Miami as the Kraken face the Florida Panthers. Then they'll be back here at home on the 20th to host Detroit.
0: And we've got kickoff in about a half an hour for Thursday night football. The Seattle Seahawks at Denver. Both teams are 3-2. And you can see that on Amazon Prime. But you can also see it on Fox Seattle since it's a home team for the game. What were you telling me about a certain Seahawks fan?
3: Yeah, I don't know. I'm still chasing this down, but Captain Seahawk posted it himself. So it's news that he is reporting. It's a video of him getting off the flight. You know, when you get to the runway as you're exiting the plane. Yeah. Well, he was stopped by the police.
0: What?
3: Police tell him somebody's reported that you've got drugs, and he's in his full Captain Seahawk get up with the Seahawks jacket, the green, the shades, the hat, the whole shebang. And, you know, he's recording the thing, and the police tell him, we believe, or somebody's told us you've got drugs, and so I believe he's been detained, but late last night, so interesting.
0: Boy, I'm trying to be scanning the stands to see if he made it to the game.
3: We'll have to keep an eye out. The game's going to be on Fox 13 and Amazon Prime, so I guess that's just these Denver fans, man. That is
0: okay. Here you go.
3: Not cool.
0: Here you go. Spinning the conspiracy theory. It's 4:48 at Northwest News Radio. Coming up, we are going to continue our local coverage and give you an update on what's happening down in Bend, Oregon. A tragic and difficult day there.
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0: Revive I-5 work on the Ship Canal Bridge will still be happening.
5: Do we really need to shut down half the northbound freeway?
6: Working weekends, it would probably take us at least 10 years to complete this project.
7: That means you've only got 2 lanes across the Ship Canal Bridge.
5: It's long overdue work on one of the busiest bridges in the region.
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3: 4:51 here at Northwest News Radio. I'm Aaron Wright, along with Scott Carty.
0: Earlier today, there was a shooting at an elementary school in Bend, Oregon, and we are continuing to follow all the details for that on you. We'll have some updates as we get into the next hour, because there is going to be a press conference about what all happened. We do know that a 16-year-old boy is the suspected shooter and was killed as a part of this incident today. We also know that there were four other people that were killed in that process, three of them children, one of them an adult. And again, all of this happening down in Bend, Oregon. So it is one of those stories that, Aaron, as we have covered these, unfortunately, too many times in our careers, it is a somber reminder and sure makes you want to go home and give your kids a hug.
3: Yeah, just absolutely heartbreaking, and to have one happen so close to home, and you see the ticker on the bottom of our screen, then we see it on CNN, and of course the local news, and it's just, how have we not solved this problem? And it is only happening in this country, and it's something that we all need to and can step up and do better to put an end to this. I guess we should also now turn to the rest of the stories we're following for you today. That includes the immigration history of Democrat Representative Ilhan Omar appears to be behind the search of her home by the Justice Department and led to the confiscation of her phone. News Nation's Washington correspondent Tom Dempsey reports.
14: The investigation centers around whether Omar or her late father intentionally lied about Omar's birth date on immigration paperwork. Omar was originally born in Somalia before her family fled the country due to civil war, and then allegedly spent years in a refugee camp in Kenya before coming to the United States. Now, Omar has come out calling this case an abuse of power and saying it shows federal law enforcement being weaponized. She also says she's done nothing wrong.
0: It's 4:53 at Northwest News Radio.
15: It's time to find out what's on the screen. I'm Zach Wildfang. Director Sam Mendes's upcoming Beatles biopics will arrive in theaters April of 2028. Four films will tell the stories of the legendary band from each member's perspective. The films are expected to be released a week apart, giving audiences the opportunity to experience the four-part cinematic event over the course of a month. Peacock has ordered a scripted Fast and Furious television series with the streamer targeting a 2028 premiere. Vin Diesel will executive produce. The series is expected to debut around the same time as Fast Forever, the final Fast and Furious movie, which is scheduled to hit theaters March 17th, 2028. Paramount Pictures is developing a live-action film set in the world of Cyberpunk 2077, the hit sci-fi video game. The film has no announced release date, cast, or director, though the game's creators will join the project as producers. That's what's on the screen on Northwest News Radio.
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5: Let's find out what's happening in your commute with Karen Trombley.
2: A crash lingering on your left shoulder on 405 northbound before 160th has you slower from before 520 with the Thursday drive mixed in. In Des Moines, a crash half blocking the northbound I-5 on-ramp from 516, slowing traffic. Seattle north to Everett, looking at an hour and 10 minutes. And on the Valley Freeway, a Renton to Auburn, a 44-minute ride. Still recovering from a crash in the southbound in the South Sound, southbound I-5 near Center Road, giving you a 55-minute ride, Tacoma to Olympia. In the Northwest News Radio Traffic Center, I'm Karen Trombley.
0: Really beautiful evening ahead. It's sunny out there. Sunset around 6:22 today. But you're going to be sitting there with your feet up getting ready for the Hawks. We know that. It's going to be a nice night to get out as well if you can. We'll have some partly cloudy skies, a low near 50, and then we're getting ready for a sunny, sunny Friday with temperatures in the 70s, even the upper 70s in the South Sound and the Cascade Foothills.
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3: It's 5 o'clock. We continue to follow reports out of Bend, Oregon. A number of students and adults dead at an elementary school. We've got the very latest as we stand by for a press conference coming your way at 5:30.
26: From ABC News, I'm Stephanie Officer. A terrifying shooting at an Oregon elementary school today has left at least 3 people dead, including children. ABC's Trevor Ault.
27: Multiple people rushed to the hospital.
28: An active shooter at Silverville Elementary.
27: Investigators say the 911 calls flooded in around 1 this afternoon. An active shooter at Silver Rail Elementary School in Bend.
29: Dispatch received the first call reporting a shot fired into a car.
27: Some 911 callers then reported the shooter was inside the school. Officers were on the scene within 3 minutes, and they say they found the suspect had been shot and killed.
26: Officials say school in the Bend Lapine district will be closed tomorrow because of the incident. And we've learned the ICE agent involved in the incident in Houston Saturday has been placed on leave while it's investigated. This comes after surveillance video was released showing 2 men fleeing, one of them getting run over. ABC's Pierre Thomas.
30: Sources tell us that the ICE agent driving the vehicle that struck a man on Saturday, breaking his leg, has been placed on administrative leave. The development comes as the Harris County prosecutor tells ABC News that he's looking into whether the ICE agent intentionally ran over Miguel Pera Hernandez. ICE officials calling such allegations reckless. They say Pera ran in front of that ICE vehicle.
26: ABC has learned the new White House press secretary, Katie Zachariah, who President Trump called an attorney, never passed the bar exam. ABC's Mary Bruce.
31: Zachariah, who graduated from Pepperdine Law School, saying she did take the bar, but was, quote, distracted and overwhelmed by her upcoming move to China with her new husband.
32: We just said, let's take this time and I'll take the bar and see what happens.
31: Sources later telling ABC News that Zachariah did not pass the exam, but that has not stopped her from calling herself a lawyer. Zachariah dismissing questions about her resume as, quote, miscommunication.
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26: Americans are expected to spend money over $1 trillion on the holidays, but that money might not go as far as they hope. ABC's Jim Ryan.
0: Economist Dr. Thomas Wynandy with Digital Marketplace Upside says that despite the soaring price of gas and goods,
1: consumers have proven that they are resilient, yet still vulnerable to what's happening in the larger economy.
0: A study by PricewaterhouseCoopers finds millennials reining in their spending on gifts this holiday by 10%. Jim Ryan, ABC News.
26: Government scientists warn the usual rules of winter weather won't apply this year.
2: Never have we seen Pacific waters this warm. Factoring in that El Nino phenomenon, scientists at NOAA, the National Oceanic and Atmospheric Administration, see our weather playing out this way until at least March 1st, stormier across the south, helping offset the drought, but at the risk of flooding and mudslides, warmer across the north, even Alaska. If that holds, that'll take some of the bite out of heating bills. Experts caution these are probably